0: fluorescence. I'm seeing purple or a magenta. That's what I'm seeing at this point.
1: Okay, well, when the light was on, that might have caused that reflection to show. But this is a solid object, but it's not a trick object, but it's something solid, and I'll give it a little more, and it has something attached to it. So you might be seeing that reaching on attachment, but what shape, if you were to describe the shape, which you've already said is a spherical shape, looking from above, I think that's possible. But it's a small object. I can hold it in the palm of my hand.
0: All right. Let me ask Albert. Albert, just give me, don't give me a guess. Don't say an object. Just give me impressions, texture, colors.
2: My aesthetic impact is dreamy. And I would say like hairy, mushy, metallic, edged, semi-hard, circular. I did make an AOL guess. It would be a tea candle. But, you know, I just keep getting like a round ball coming out of the ground. But
1: okay, well, some of the things you said are hits.
2: I know remote viewing works. Like if you're in that zone, you're 100% right where you feel that connection. But I'm just
1: Albert. Yeah. Now you're trying to defend your position. Don't do that. Just tell me what you see, old buddy. What do you got? You when you see it, you're all going to go like, oh, I should have. Yeah. Oh,
2: yeah. It's on the tip of your tongue. Yeah.
1: So you've seen a round object and sort of a dome, and so has Richard. And it's got that sort of shape. That's right. But it has other shapes. So, and the colors are, you know, you're picking up on the colors, too.
2: I also get a dreamy feeling, like for aesthetic impact.
1: I'm looking at the object and sort of the part of the object. Well, you know, it could be kind of dreamy, meaning like a little bit of a not a translucent color, but a little pastel color, but... It's more. There's more detail. Tell me what you see, Albert. Richard, tell me what you see. People out there, tell me what you see. Don't take a guess. Just spit it out.
0: Oh boy, I think I'm. I think I'm way off.
1: No, it doesn't matter.
0: Okay,
1: you know what I'm seeing.
0: I'm still seeing those little tendrils coming out of something.
1: Go with it.
0: Okay, they're. They're blackish, they're silverish. That's, again, the light, maybe.
1: The light's off now, but
0: right.
1: that's close, yeah.
0: But they're not attached to a... It's not a ball, it's more of a disc.
1: That's correct.
0: And they're around the edge of the disc, those things that
1: that's
0: are coming.
1: That's correct.
0: And there's something coming up through the center of that as well.
1: Okay. What is it? What does it look like?
0: You know what it looks like? You know when it's something you'd find in a workshop when you're trying to sand something and you put it on the end of a drill, and it's like a wire brush that's on the end of a drill, and it's to clean off if you're sanding. That's what I'm seeing,
1: I'm trying to look to see if what the image is, because it is an image.
0: Can I go to our Twitter feed and mention some things here?
1: Sure, maybe some folks can respond to what they're looking at.
0: Okay,
1: Albert's doing well too, but you guys are holding back. This is why I get paid for what I do,
0: exactly.
1: And what amateurs don't. It's because I spit it out.
0: All right. Well, I thought I spat it out.
1: You did.
0: It's part of a.
1: You guys are both. I know you're both holding back. You're seeing more things in your mind. You're really doing quite well. The disc, the dome, the little thing on the sides. When you see it later, you're going to see, oh, my God.
0: Okay, so we're coming up on the break here at the bottom of the hour, but I'll also invite phone calls at 416-360-0740. I really don't have a prize for you, but you've got bragging rights.
1: No, well, people, I'll tell you what. I'm going to promote my new Earth book, which is, we're going to do this for the next hour about the prophecies. This book was put together in 2011, and it talks about many of the things that you at the top of the show.
0: All right, so we're going to offer up a copy of that book.
1: So, If everybody who participates, send me an email to info@douglasjamescottrell.com. I will take one out of the hat and I will give them a free book.
0: How about for the person who comes closest on to identifying the object?
1: Well, that's what I mean. They got to be closest to it.
0: Got
1: and
0: it.
1: I'll put them in a hat. And it's a $30 value. Well, it's a $39 value Canadian.
0: Okay. All right. We'll step away, just moments away from the reveal. Douglas James Cottrell, Canada's Edgar Casey. And our remote viewing experiment. Get on board, 416-360-0740. What do you see? 416-360-0740. 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
0: Welcome back to our remote viewing experiment, Dr. Douglas James Cottrell. Very quickly, Douglas, your remote viewing course, what's happening with that?
1: We're taking applications for the next course. The last one I did was in Fort Worth, Texas. We had people from all across the U.S. It's a 9-day course. 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And if you want to go to my website, douglasjamescottrell.com, click on courses. 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This is something you don't just take. You have to apply because I want to make sure that you have the right qualifications so that the people who apply have clairvoyant ability, that they can move forward in time, that they can see things at a distance. This is an all-inclusive course. This is much, much more. The people that usually come and take this course have been just about every place else. We had an engineer from NASA in the course in Texas last time. We had a chiropractor. We had people from Tennessee who have taken, they were Reiki masters and have taken other courses. So this is the course for people who have been around and are looking for that course. It's able to put everything together for them. And it's also available for people who aren't quite up to speed when it comes to intuitive aspects or courses. And that's why this application, when they apply, I test them to see if they have the abilities. And so people who have that same ability to remote view or see in their mind, using their mind's eyes or mind vision, through to some other things that I qualify them with, they will be allowed to take the course. And I don't have any schedule. It's like I'm going to put another one together in the new year. It might be the last one. I'm almost, you know, I'll be 69 the end of the month. And I was thinking today, Richard, maybe it's time to retire. I don't know, but I know when you retire, you rust. So, to those who have ears, beware that this could be the last one. And we might do one in Fort Worth again, and we might do one here in Hamilton, Ontario, at the Mini Mansion Spiritual Center, which is a spiritual center and church that I founded in 2010, along with my late wife, in remembrance of my daughter, Sherry Ann. So if you think you have ability, you want to be Edgar Casey, you want to be Ross Peterson, Paul Solomon, or you want to be Douglas Cottrell, or you want to be the next sleeping prophet, as we're called, this is the course to take. And I think you will not be permitted to take it if you don't have ability. If you have ability, you will be given all the steps that I took to develop to where I am. Of course, I've been doing this for 40 years, but you'll be able to do it the same as I am. We have proof of that. Ramstein Regalin from the YouTube videos, he's over 300 YouTube videos of my work. He is now putting a course together, and he's talking to some of the students who are out there in the world actually practicing either on their own or making a living at it. So he's putting this project together to show, to prove, if you will, that people taking the course can actually learn how to do this quantum meditation, remote viewing, clairvoyant aspects, and many of the other intuitive abilities, as we touch on all of them.
0: All right, let me ask you something. I'm not doing this to toot my own horn. I'm not fishing for compliments here. Just, I want an honest answer.
1: You would be a prime candidate, because that first image that you came up with the travel clock, you saw the color, the shape, the size. You saw inside it, even though it was closed. And you were someplace, and I was 100 or 200 kilometers away. You'd be a prime candidate for that. And besides that, other things you've done, you know, the thing on the coast to coast where you were looking at that, with all, remember, the more minds that are involved, think of it, it was 1.8 million people listening to that show, and that's a lot of confusion for people looking at the desk. But you were conducting the show, asking questions, producing the show, switching from the conscious mind into that, what I call it, middle mind, from the rational mind where all the intellect and reasoning and deductive qualities are, to the contemplative mind, which is the intuitive mind where all the gifts are there. You were going back and forth, and I've noticed this. I mean, we've known each other a long time, and I've things you say, even when you're not doing my experiments, you're on the show, the things you come up with, I know that you're switching from the intuitive, rational mind to the the intellectual mind to the intuitive mind frequently, and that's the thing I love. You'd be a prime candidate to do that, and you're not afraid to speak out. You put it on the line in front of all these people. This is the real test, when you're able to spit it out and you say what I see honestly, even though it doesn't make any sense, then that's what it is. You live with it. I was Ramsing Raglan a few years ago. I was talking about Alexander the Great. He wanted me to go and remote view his tomb, and I had said, he's not home. He's not there. There are relatives there, but he's not there. And recently, scientists have validated, they've gone to the tomb, they found it, they've looked at it, and his corpse is not there, or his mummy's not there. He recently, within a few months ago, asked me, well, where is he? And I had said, he's in the general area of wherever it was, and I can see a rock face that looks like the shape of an animal, a lion's head. Lo and behold, Tom at Ramstein Raglan is such a researcher and so precise, he found a tourist picture of a rock face that looks like a lion's head in the vicinity of where we had said that Alexander the Great's tomb is. You could do the same, Richard, and the people who take my course can do the same, because we have evidence that they can do it. But Ramstein Raglan, if you go and listen to his course, they're just amazing, the amount of research this man's done, and he's used these intuitive quantum meditation sessions that I do. He pays for them, and he puts this together. And some of the things that we've come up with, the Las Vegas shooter, we were able to see the hammer, the broken window, the extra ammo, that he was all by himself, and that he wouldn't, and that there would never be an accomplice found. Well, there it was.
0: All right, we're going to step away again for a break. This was a short segment. When we come back, I'll go through some of the responses on my Twitter feed, at Richard Serrett, using the hashtag TCS Remote View. Will also go to the phones, and without revealing it, when we come back, if you can say to me, whether when I read these or when we hear them, if they're close, we'll take their information and we'll send those to you, and then you can draw for the book from there. But we will reveal before the top of the hour our remote viewing experiment. Again, if you want to get in on it with your results, 416-360-0740, 866-740-4740, or you can send me a tweet at Richard Serrett using the hashtag TCS Remote View. 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
0: All right, welcome back. So Douglas Cottrell, Canada's Edgar Casey, the last of the sleeping prophets, at his home in London, Ontario. He has an object on his desk. He's asking us to remote view that object. And I've asked you to tweet me at Richard Serrett using the hashtag TCS Remote View. We also have people on the line. Now, Douglas, I'm going to mention these, and then if these people have a hit, just say that's a good one, and then we'll put them on hold. We'll get their email address, and we'll send that to you, and you're going to do a draw. What is the book again?
1: It's called The New Earth. It's a $39 value, and it's a book of predictions, world events, just jam-packed full of prophecies made in 2011, and many, many of them have come true in this book concerning the environment that we live in, the world we live in, and of course there's many more. This includes some of the major situations in the world. Can I send you a picture of this?
0: The picture of the object?
1: Yeah.
0: Yes, please do. But send me that picture now.
1: This, okay, so I have your email, Richard. Here is
0: Richard Serrett 1.
1: Hold a second. R-I-C-H. Richard Serrett 1 at gmail.com.
0: That's correct. Okay. Let me run through some here on the Twitter feed. Chili Tanito says an egg.
1: Nope.
0: Victoria Grant, a snow globe with a snowman inside on a black base.
1: Wow. Nope.
0: Mojo Family says an orange.
1: Nope.
0: Mike in Manitoba, I believe that is, a white round hand mirror.
1: It's white and it's round, could be kind of close, but it's not a mirror.
0: All right. Let's go to the phones and let's say hi to Audrey in New York. Audrey, welcome to the Conspiracy Show. Hi.
4: Hi. Nice to hear from you guys. This is a great show.
0: Thank you. Whereabouts in New York are you from?
4: I'm in New York City.
0: Beautiful. My favorite city.
4: I just want to let Douglas know that I'm blind, and 30 years ago I took a course called the Silva Mind Control Method. It's Jose Silva. I'm not sure if you're familiar with it.
1: I'm very familiar with it, yes.
4: And most of that, or a good part of that, is about healing. And whenever someone in my family says they have a backache, they have this ache or that ache, and it works on myself, it's usually gone. I usually go to level, and I heal them.
0: Terrific.
1: Very good.
4: So I know all about what you're doing, and I just wanted to share that. I guess I see the object on your desk, that it is round and that it was flat. I was going to guess something like a hockey puck, something.
1: Well, you know, that's pretty close, but it's not black like a hockey puck. But, Richard, if you've seen the picture, you can see that...
0: Oh, hang on. Let me see. I haven't checked my email yet.
4: Well, yeah, you did say that it was white since, so... But I do see...
0: Aha, I see... So I see the picture. You know what? Wow, that's pretty...
1: See the little things around the outside that you were talking about?
0: Yes.
1: Okay, not to give it away. But this lady, you're absolutely right. It's round.
4: I was going to guess, you know, like what you put in the 45 RPM records, you know, in the big hall.
0: That's pretty close, too, actually.
1: Yep.
0: Do you think we should at least put Audrey in the draw?
1: Absolutely.
0: All right.
4: Okay.
0: So, Faz, we're going to put you on hold, Audrey. Faz will take your email, and then and then we're going to do...
4: And Douglas, I would be interested in not a book per se, but if you have it like on a thumb drive or an audio book.
0: Ah, good point.
1: Yeah, those are in the works. George Ginescu was working on such a book for me, my Secrets of Life book, and unfortunately he didn't get a chance to complete it, but we're in the process of doing that.
0: It'd make a great gift for a friend, Audrey, if you win. But we're going to put you in the draw, we'll put you on hold.
1: Sure.
0: And great to hear from Audrey in New York City. All right, let's say
1: That was really good for somebody who's blind.
0: I'm looking at the picture. I'm going to show Albert. That's the picture, Albert. Don't say anything. That's what the object is.
1: Now, remember I told you guys are going to be saying to yourself, because you both picked up on pretty good detail. See the little top of it there where it was a little dreamy, as Albert said. But anyway, let's go to the phone.
0: Okay, let's say hi to Shirley in Hamilton. Shirley, hello there. Hi. Welcome to the Conspiracy Show.
5: Thank you. I think I'm wrong, but I was getting a clear...
0: Whoops. What happened? Oh, I think Faz... She disconnected. No? Okay, we lost Shirley. Shirley, call back if you can. Sorry about that. Melanie's in Toronto. Melanie, welcome.
6: Sherritt and Douglas. Happy holidays.
0: Happy Hanukkah.
1: Thank you. Okay. Happy Hanukkah.
4: Thank you very much.
0: And Merry
4: yeah.
0: Christmas. Yes, Melanie. What do you see as your remote
4: well,
0: viewing?
4: Well, when you first started talking that you will do the remote viewing, I saw something silvery around like a coin, you know, like a silver coin. But it
1: wow.
4: has some indentation,
1: wow.
4: like round dots on it.
0: Yeah.
4: And then something like a matchstick, you know, like a rectangle matchstick was sticking out from it. And something was shimmering and had like a reddish smudge on it.
0: Hmm.
1: I think that's a pretty good hit.
0: It is. It is a very good hit. All right.
1: Several hits there, the shape, the size, even some of the color. If you guys are looking at it, you can see that the color down in the middle, the bottom half of it is what she's describing.
0: Right.
1: And that thing on top, what you describe, something shimmering, that
4: yeah.
1: with the light on, that might have made that thing shimmer. Mm.
4: Uh-huh.
0: Well, I think we need to put Melanie in the draw, too. So, Faz,
1: absolutely.
0: We're going to put Melanie on hold and take her
4: I can't wait for what you're going to reveal.
0: All right. Okay. Well, I think you'll be surprised there, Melanie.
4: I have a distinct shape, so, yeah.
0: Yeah. We'll post it on the website, too. It'll be up shortly. All right, Albert? We'll post that on the website. Okay. So, Audrey's in the mix. Melanie's in the mix. And let's see. Now, Shirley in Hamilton is called back, so we don't want to lose Shirley this time. Shirley in Hamilton, thanks for calling back. Are you there, Shirley? Hello, Shirley. Are you there? Okay, we're not... she's not getting... There we are. Shirley, are you there?
6: Hi. Yeah,
0: oh, thanks for calling. I can't.
6: Yeah.
0: All right. So, what do you see, Shirley?
6: I see a yo-yo.
0: Well, that's interesting.
1: That's very interesting. That's amazing. I would say that's a pretty darn good hit.
0: Yes.
1: It's not a yo-yo, but that's a pretty good hit.
0: Yeah, and you'll see why it's close when we post this picture.
6: No.
0: Okay, I think, you know what? I think we're going to put Shirley into the draw as well.
1: Absolutely.
0: Okay, so we've got three pretty good guesses there. So,
1: And you can see that with Shirley's guess, when she sees it, I would have never thought of that, but if you look at the shapes,
0: yes.
1: Are we have any more calls to go yet?
0: Yeah, let's say hi to Bruce in Scarborough. Bruce, welcome to the Conspiracy Show.
7: Thank you very much.
0: Hi. So you've been participating in our experiment.
7: I've been listening, and I'd like to guess a small candle.
0: Hmm.
1: I don't think
0: that one's close.
7: No.
0: Is it?
1: No. Yeah, no. My friend, you said you want to guess. That's the big mistake.
7: I want to guess. Maybe that's my terminology.
0: Right.
1: Okay. Well, then that's what you see in your mind.
7: It is.
1: Let your mind go. It's not a, what did you say, it was a candle? It's not a candle or a candle.
7: A little round candle sparkling around the outside edges, you know, something Christmassy. That's what I was picturing.
1: Well, you know what? That's not too bad. You said it's round and it's kind of sparkly, and other people have seen this sparkly. I'm going to say that that's a pretty... That's like 50-60%, would you
0: okay.
1: say, Richard?
0: Sure, yeah, because it, depending on the shape of the candle you're seeing, I mean, I think...
7: Well, I've seen the round holder mostly.
0: Right.
7: The candle in there, you see.
0: Right, okay. I think we can put Bruce on hold, and Faz, if you take all of his information. Yeah. Do you want me just to do the draw here, and then we can announce the winner?
1: Yeah. What we're trying to do is we're trying to keep the highest integrity possible. That's why I took the picture and sent it to you ahead of time so that you can confirm it on air. And even to do the draw for one of the people, that would be great. We just need to know. And there are sales for my book, too. If other people are out there listening and they haven't got a chance to call in, go to my website, douglasjamescottrell.com, and there are some extended Black Friday prices on several of the books. But yes, please do it. You let me know. Send me whoever the producer is to have the information. And I'll have.
0: Okay. I'll tell you what we're going to do.
1: I'm going to get customer relations send it out.
0: I'm going to get Albert to write these names down. Albert, write these down. Write them down right now, please. Take your pen and paper. Audrey, in New York. Bruce.
1: I think we should put Albert's name in there too.
2: Metallic and circular. They should go with metallic and circular.
0: Okay.
2: My other AL
0: well,
2: was like
0: Albert is an employee of the program, so he doesn't qualify for the prizes. But okay.
2: Audrey, New York.
0: Bruce in Scarborough. Shirley in Hamilton. Melanie in Toronto. Okay, Audrey, New York. Bruce Scarborough. Shirley Hamilton. Melanie in Toronto. And then rip those up into a tiny into three, four pieces of paper, and then we'll do the draw after
2: from
0: the
2: a hat.
0: After the break.
2: Okay.
0: All right. So now we're going to do the reveal here. And you have sent me the picture. Do you want to describe what it is?
1: Just before that, I had a text. I had a text message from my friend Raul, who's on his way from Texas to California. They're somewhere in between right now. This is what he said to me. Keychain. Wife says Christmas ornament. So they're having this conversation.
0: Wow.
1: So I said, yes, you gave me some souvenirs when I was in Texas last. It is a keychain. And he texts back, don't mess with Texas. So it is a keychain. You can see some of the lines, the confusion there. It has several colors, but it has a picture, the name Texas in the upper 11 o'clock area of this round disc. It looks like a hockey puck.
0: Well, it looks like a bottle cap, actually.
1: You're right, and that was where you were seeing these little extended things around the side, and Albert was seeing the metallic round disc. It's actually perfect. But the rope, there's a cowboy roping a steer is the picture on, the picture on the face of this thing. And people were picking up colors, and it was a little confusing, but this was an object that fit in the palm of my hand, and for those people who didn't get a chance to call, and they're just slapping themselves on the knee now saying, I knew it, congratulations. And for those people who did call in, when they see the picture, they're going to be able to say, yes, it is flat, it is round, it is metallic, it is shiny. When the light was on, I didn't take a picture with it on. This is another amazing experiment on your show, Richard.
0: Well, and we want to congratulate Audrey in New York City, and we're going to send her out a copy of New Earth. Are you going to autograph that for Audrey?
1: I absolutely will. I'm just going to make Audrey's name here. Make a little note of it. I'll send it in New York.
0: All right, and I will send you her email address, and we'll get the contact information out to you.
1: This is called The Prophetic View of Our Future, The New Earth, by Douglas James Cottrell, PhD.
0: All right, well, speaking of prophetic views, when we come back, we'll get into some predictions for 2019. I know Albert has some, and I have some, but we definitely want to hear from the man with X-ray eyes, Canada's Edgar Casey. Dr. Douglas James Cottrell with his predictions for 2019 coming up next on The Conspiracy Show.
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0: Welcome back. 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However and wherever you're listening, I bid thee the warmest of welcomes, and I thank you for your fine company. Douglas Cottrell stays with us, Dr. Douglas James Cottrell, for the full 2 hours. If you missed our first hour, we just concluded a remote viewing experiment. And congratulations to Audrey in New York City, who wins a copy of Douglas's new book, New Earth, and which is filled with prophecies and predictions, many of which have come true. And he's going to autograph that for you. This hour, we will be doing predictions for 2019. Now, just a heads up, we are rebranding the YouTube channel very soon. We're going to be posting in addition to the Conspiracy Show, which, of course, is available once a week, we're also going to be posting my podcasts. Conspiracy Unlimited will be there, and the Rock and Roll Twilight Zone. So the YouTube channel will now be called Strange Planet with Richard Serrett, which is, of course, the name of the website, strangeplanet.ca, strangeplanet.ca. Hey, once again, happy Hanukkah to everyone, and the best of the season. So, as I say, Dr. Douglas James Cottrell, remote viewer, medical intuitive, clairvoyant, the last of the sleeping prophets, stays with us. And this hour, predictions for 2019, if you have any. We'd love to hear from you, and we'll open up the phone lines and make those available to you at 416-360-0740 in the Greater Toronto Area, 416-360-0740, and toll-free from out of town, 1-866-740-4740, 1-866-740-4740. If you have predictions, could be in the field of geopolitics, domestic politics, Canada, the United States, the world. It could be earth changes. It could have something to do with the economy, perhaps popular culture from the world of entertainment, from the world of sports, you name it. All right. So, first of all, Douglas, how do you prepare when you're doing predictions? Do these are these just things that come that pop into your head and you write them down, or are these the result of going into a quantum meditative state? How do they come to you?
1: It's not popping into my head. Remember, it's I'm masterful at what I do. I've been doing this since 1974, and I'm pretty much skilled in this technique that Edgar Cayce, Ross Peterson, and Paul Solomon share or have performed. This is getting in contact with what I call the middle mind. In the East, it's called Shamanti mind. It's a matter of going to that meditative state that's beyond meditation, vegetation, relaxation, to the next level, which is to see in the mind's eye objects and to get in touch with different planes of consciousness. It's not the next or highest level, or the next higher level, which is an awareness. And I see visions, I see dreams, I have done meditations. When we did the book, The New Earth, as well as my best-selling book is Conversations with the Akashic Field, by the way. And it was, I got a two-page spread plus an inside cover in the New Leaf update catalog, which goes out to all the bookstores. This is how amazing this Conversations with the Akashic Field is, which is in contact with that all knowledge, that area of consciousness, which we are attempting to touch upon when we do these experiments using your mind's eye. Think about it. From New York to here and those other places there people were, plus the people that didn't call in, my friend Raul is on his way to California, driving from Fort Worth over, And he is a student of mine, so he had an advantage, and he saw right away it was a keychain. So using this knowledge, this ability to perceive things at a distance or remote view, if you will, you can then focus on events. And this middle mind is kind of like self-hypnosis, some people would say it. It's not really. It's kind of like a quiet mind that if you ask it a question, it gives you an answer. But if you don't ask a question, it's perfectly okay with just sitting in this quiet space. So when people ask me questions, like for Mars, we did a prediction on Mars, and I think Graham Steen-Raglan has a YouTube video out there about that, where I was making predictions that they would find life on Mars, and they had to be very careful not to bring that life back to Earth with them because it would cause problems for us. So I was looking forward. My mind was in Mars, and this would be some time ago, and I was able to see that there would be a trip to Mars, that there would be some life found on Mars. But then also a warning was that they had to be careful, you know, don't be contaminated and bring it back. So this mind is able to see things like that. The experiences in Spain, the flooding that's going on now, the political upheaval. I had an 11-page article in the Antar magazine in 2011 forecasting all the political upheavals, the riots in the street, the situations like Franco's time where police on mounted horses trying to control crowds, the disasters of the banks when the banks went under. We were able to see those things in this vision state and put them down on paper, and they come true. Now, people usually say, oh my God, that's so bad, that's so terrible, I don't want to hear about it. Well, along with the bad is the good. There is coming up, I've seen cures, revelations, and I think I've even mentioned this on your show. Matter of fact, a lot of things I've mentioned on your show in the past, we have been forerunners to different things like the center of the Earth spinning at a different speed than the crust.
0: And that is responsible for the climate change and earth changes, you're saying.
1: That's right, yes. Because with the molten lava heating up, we're having volcanic, you know, it's volcanic activity is kind of one of those things that's in the background. We were talking about, we hear earthquakes, that 7.0 or whatever it was in Alaska. I had said everything west of the Rockies, including the Jewel of the North, was going to suffer. And this is what's going on. We're looking at earthquakes, we're looking at political upheavals. But really, the secret silent killer is volcanoes. And we're looking at Etna and Vesuvius going off. And I think this might happen this next year or two. But this next year, when you see Edgar Cayce predicted the same, Ross Peterson and Paul Solomon as well, Bill Scallion with his map of the future world, which is, oh my God, it's like, you know, the world as we know it, everything's flooded. The middle of the U.S. is flooded. The west coast of the U.S. is gone.
0: Well, speaking of which, you had a vision of the White House being virtually underwater.
1: Not underwater, but flushed out. It was empty. It was like a big wave came up. All the bushes were gone. The toilets had backed up, and there was feces all over inside the building. And there were street people living in the building. And in this vision, I was going along touching the walls and going with some degree of awe that I was in the White House. But the house was flushed out, which meant that there is going to be a tsunami or a tidal wave or something coming up the Potomac, and it's going to wipe out or flood out the White House. We've also seen...
0: Do you have a time on that? Do you have a time frame on that?
1: Well, it's going to be close. I'm looking now between now 2016 and 2026 is the time frame. My friend Robert Appel has got some sort of a time clock that's kind of nailed it down. But I'm looking at these things happening, not the White House, you know, next year, but I would say in the next 5 years. I'm getting 4 years in my mind as I'm looking now.
0: Okay,
1: but,
0: so
1: let me say, yeah. The time clock starts for all these things to happen when Mount Etna and Mount Vesuvius go off and have volcanic explosions at the same time. I've seen the continent of Africa shrink, and that's because there is a flat plain around the outside of Africa, so it's only like 3 meters above sea level. And if the sea rises up 3 meters, which is what, 10 feet, we're going to see Africa flooded out all around the plain, which means my predictions on Spain are coming true, where in the north of Spain, in San Sebastian, there's already flooding taking place there. And last year, the Spanish government came out with a warning that the Mediterranean is going to rise between 5 and 15 meters. So we're seeing connecting scientific data in this book, and prior to this one, 2012 and beyond, we have predicted that the temperature of the ocean was going to increase not 1, not 2, not 3, but 4 degrees. And right now we're into 2 degrees, which is absolutely disastrous. And that's why we're having, I predicted also the hurricanes going on both sides of Florida. And that's what we're seeing, is this terrific, horrific weather, because the sea is heating up. And there's all kinds of other destruction around the planet, as we see. The coral reefs around Australia are decimated. This red plume is going around, and it's making the sharks come into fresh water. We've seen sharks come into the St. Lawrence and end up in Lake Erie. How did they get up over Niagara Falls?
0: Wait a minute. Maybe they went through the Erie Canal. Wait a minute. Sharks in Lake Erie.
1: Yeah, that's amazing, isn't it?
0: Is that what you're seeing? You're seeing sharks in Lake Erie?
1: I've predicted that before. So the only way they would come in would be the oceans. But my point is, the oceans are so hostile that the animals are fleeing. And
0: right.
1: Sharks can live in fresh water. But the point being is that, you know, there's this phenomenon. Why are birds dying in mid-flight? Why are fish turning up in great amounts in whales? Because the oceans are so toxic right now. Why are they toxic? Because the earthquakes at the bottom of the ocean, the volcanic activity below the surface is causing this toxicity to go around the world. And here we are sticking oil wells down in the ocean. What happens when they break? Oh my God. But the countdown is, when you see Vesuvius and Etna go off, then you're going to see these other volcanic activities happen. I predicted, I think on your show, a couple of years ago anyway, that in Wyoming, there's going to be a huge volcano. And now the scientists are talking about Old Faithful in that area being a very massive volcano, a ticking bomb waiting to go off. This is not my words. This is their words. And I had seen the ash from that western part of Wyoming coming right across the U.S. and affecting even Canada. Somebody else I know had a dream.
0: Okay, we got to take a time out here, Douglas. But yes, Yellowstone, they've been talking about that that massive volcano there for many years. And you're saying that's getting ready to blow as well. All right, we'll take a time out. More predictions when The Conspiracy Show returns right after this.
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0: 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Consider becoming an official sponsor or official donor. All right, Douglas James Cottrell, Dr. Douglas James Cottrell, stays with us for the full 2 hours. And this hour, we're focusing on predictions for 2019. Hey, if you have one, would love to hear from you at 416-360-0740, 416-360-0740, or toll-free 1-866-740-4740, 1-866-740-4740. So we have you on record that Mount Vesuvius or Mount Etna, you're seeing
1: this is the major
0: eruption.
1: This is the key to it all. Once that happens, the time clock starts and all these other things that we've seen. But also I wanted to tell people, you know, right now the economy is going through a severe downturn. But the ideas I've talked about before about having silver or gold coins, having seeds to grow your own food. Number one, don't have any debt. Debt is slavery. Get out of debt and be prepared for these times of extremes. Now, the economy is going down extremely. It's going to rebound back up, I think, probably by the end of 2019, maybe closer to 2020.
0: Well, where do you see the downturn? In the United States, all the indicators are pretty good, actually.
1: Well, I'm saying that they're going south.
0: Do you have a time frame on that?
1: Right now. I think I saw China becoming the world power right now with the sanctions going on. Remember, I'm a Canadian, I'm not American, so I don't really take sides. But I've seen the Chinese, this trade war and the sanctions, what they're doing is diversifying. They're going to other countries that don't fall into the area of tariffs, and they're starting manufacturing plants because we in the West are consumers, and we're going to go down to the dollar store, and we're going to buy that stuff all the time, no matter what. And so there's going to be this shift of economic power, and it looks like it's going to be a trade war, but it is devastating. We're seeing the manufacturing sector. We're seeing raw materials going through the roof. We're seeing government scramble. But this is a time of extremes. On the backside of that is that people are going to step up. They're going to fix the problem. We're going to have discoveries, more inventions, and we're going to have some discoveries in health areas. There already have been some breakthroughs in cancer.
0: Okay, I want to stick to geopolitics. Let's just wait for the...
1: I know that's your favorite.
0: Yeah, let's just focus on geopolitics for a second.
1: Okay.
0: Because I do want to talk about, and Albert brought this up before the program, and that has to do with what's happening with Russia and Ukraine. Of course, Russia seized a couple of Ukrainian vessels and some Navy...
1: It looks to me like just like they're being bowled over, like somebody's kneading dough, and they're just rolling over the Ukraine. And Mr. Putin, and prior to the election, or at the time of the election in the U.S., we had discussion, and I said, Mr. Putin is just going to take advantage of everybody, and he's doing it. Right now, he's home free. He's making deals with everybody, and there's no check. Same as North and South Korea, there's no check out there now to check the balance of power. And so all of these dictators in the world, from Turkey to the Philippines, they're all on the move, and Mr. Putin's leading the way. He is a masterful politician, masterful.
0: So do you see Russia like a full-scale invasion of the Ukraine?
1: I see it like it looks when you take dough, and the image I have in my mind, when you're making bread, you take dough and you put it in your hands and you just kind of roll it over, on the table. This is just what I'm looking at, a big rollover, and Ukraine won't have any resources, they won't have any protection, and nobody's going to stop them.
0: When do you see this happening?
1: Right now. It's happening right now. It's going to continue.
0: So do you see, like, tanks pouring across the border, soldiers?
1: Well, the image I had was a big roll.
0: Right.
1: So I'm going to say it's going to be like this. Rolling over, they're just going to be absorbed. You know, when you take dough and you put it across a table, it absorbs everything underneath it. So I don't think there's going to be, like, it's same as this boat bucking or banging. It was a show of force, but no real, they captured all the ships. So it was like a passive attack, if I can use those terms. It was passive, and they captured the ships. So they'll just mull over, take over the economy, take over whatever they want, and there won't be any recourse because they're so powerful. Russians are so powerful.
0: Interesting. All right. Well, you mentioned North South Korea.
1: Mm-hmm.
0: There are some pretty powerful sanctions in place against North Korea, but China's cheating, of course, and probably
1: That's
0: Russia
1: right.
0: as well.
1: Well, I predicted on your show when Mr. Un became the president of North Korea, that one of the first things he would do, everybody thought he was going to be assassinated because he was so young and naive, but he outfoxed them all. And one of the things I said is he's going to find a way to try to unite the country. I was hoping it would be on a positive note, but he's just going to take over the country, and his regime will be the ruling regime, but with modifications. So I don't think it's going to be so totalitarian. as the North is, because he likes the West. When you see him, he's a little kid when he went out visiting the places in the West or wherever, China, wherever he was. So I think he's going to have some sort of control, iron fist control, but he's going to become more of a capitalist because there's more money in it for him.
0: Yes, I'm going to make a prediction, and mine. I mean, I'm not arriving at this through quantum meditation or anything. I'm just kind of.
1: Yes, you are.
0: I'm going to put myself out on a limb here,
1: maybe. Yeah, your intuition. You're okay.
0: All right. I'm going to see. It's going to be like the Soviet Union. North Korea is going to collapse, and I don't. It's not going to be unification of North and South. I see the regime falling. I see, because what's propping up Un is the ability to bribe those people around him, including family members. He has to buy their loyalty. Otherwise, there'd be a shiv in his back in no time. So what does he have to buy them with? Mercedes-Benz, Rolex watches, gold, all of these things. And this is being choked off. I think that Un will fall, but I do see the end of North Korea's nuclear capabilities, and there will be this huge debate about who's responsible. There will be those calling for a Nobel Prize for Trump, but of course, the climate being what it is, no one will want that to happen, and he will be denied a Nobel Prize. But North Korea will fall. They will be denuclearized, but there will not be an immediate absorption of North Korea by South Korea. The South Koreans don't want it because it would cause, just the same as when East Germany reunified with West Germany, because it would cause, just the same as when East Germany reunified with West Germany, there was tremendous economic difficulty.

0: strong world leader because he's not afraid to use his weapons and he's not afraid to kill people.
1: All right. What do we see for Iran? Are they going to get the nuke? Are they going to get the bomb?
0: There's going to be, this is often referred to as a tinderbox between Turkey and Iran and Iraq. This has always been seen as the tinderbox. I saw Iran and Iraq like a heart, like a big bubble up of a heart a long time ago. So I said to some Persian man, I said, do you ever think they could be brothers or love each other? He said, not in your life. So I said, well, there goes that image. But this is where the Third World War is going to come, between Turkey and the Middle East. And so I don't see anything less than a more conflict and more dirty tricks and, a lot of extortion. And it's a really bad place to be. Somebody, on your show we did one day, a lady called up and said that she had a vision. She was making a prediction where she looked down. She was in Tehran, I think, and she was looking down and she could see that the ground was, under the ground was all on fire. So I'm not sure if that's a sabotage or if that's something that means that there's going to be some earth change responsibility that's going to cause the oil fields to burn underground, which I think is a scientific possibility. So between, I don't see any settlement. There's nothing, absolutely, there's no settlement here. And I think that the more the politics are being polarized, the hatred in the world, it's just like, civil war is developing in the U.S., it's developing in Turkey, it's developing in the Middle East, it's in France, it's in Spain, it's in Argentina. Just everybody's two sides are polarizing each other, and there's the haves and the have-nots, and I just don't see that changing. There's no great power in the world that would like to, moral power, that is to say, to make it stop. It's just going to get worse and worse and worse for whatever reasons. The people will be enriching themselves, and this situation. Three people have had dreams about Mr. Trump being in really, really serious trouble. And I think this next little while, in the next few months, some bad stuff's going to happen to him and his family. Now, this has been corresponded by other people, and I'm not intellectualizing it, and I'm not taking sides. As you know, I'm not a Democrat or Republican. I'm a Canadian guy who sees weird things, and then years later they come true. And so the thing I see now is that the change that's going on in the U.S., there's a whole new crop of young people running for office, and that is going to be a blessing in the next, two or three election cycles. But what's going on right now is too extreme, and there's nobody really paying attention to the climate, to the volcanoes, and to the earth warming concepts and all that, that really, tell you the truth, Richard, I don't think anybody can stop it. I don't think there's
1: I believe that these are, climates change, and that's what, we are still in an interglacial period. Technically, we're still in an ice age. We still have ice at the North and South Pole. There were times in the Earth's history when there was no ice at the North and South Pole. We're still in an interglacial period. So climates change. Because, that's what they do.
0: That's because the planet didn't have ice in those locations now, because it was North and South Pole were elsewhere in the world. Mm. And, we're talking about Earth wobble and the slip. The natives in Norway, where I have been reporting that the stars are going south, which means the Earth is tilting back. I recently made a prediction for Australia, just a couple of days ago or a week ago, where I was saying that the outback was going to, in time, develop into a lush vegetation area. The only way that would happen would be if there were prevailing winds changing and or the location of Australia would change. Also saw a landmass coming up off the east coast of Argentina and one somewhere more land between south of Australia and what's it called? Tanzania? No, not Tanzania. What do you call it?
1: In southeast Africa?
0: No. I'm talking about south of Australia. What's that?
1: Oh, Tasmania.
0: Tasmania. That's right. So Tasmania. Whoa, there we go.

0: late at night, I'll beg that I'm an old man and it's getting tired. But anyway, the point is that these things are going to happen, not just in this next year or two, but this is going to be for the next maybe 10 years that we're going to see these earth changes, land masses appearing. And this is a reason why we're flooding. There has, I think my daughter had a dream that there was a tourist, what do you call it, a cruise ship that had gone ashore in Egypt and was inland a fair bit. And my son Douglas had a dream, or I think it was Douglas, had a dream about, again, a cruise ship that was inland in Texas, you know, 20 miles or something. And the only thing that's going to happen is when there's going to be a sudden surge of the ocean or something that's going to pick up the ships and move them around. Now, is that going to happen, in my lifetime? Maybe, maybe not. But these things are coming. I've also seen that we are going to make a breakthrough and we're going to go to another planet. I've actually watched the spaceship launching with the colonists going to another planet. And on the planet, it's half dark and half light. And so the planet wasn't like Earth. It was kind of like they were living on the dark side of the planet. And it was like older men with young wives and young men with older women. That was sort of how the culture developed there. Kind of a strange dream.
1: In other words, we're going to colonize another planet in your lifetime?
0: Well, I was watching this happen. So, you know, I'm almost 70. So maybe in the next 20 years, if I live to be 90, but let's say I live to be 85. So next, what, 10 or 15 years.
1: Are we talking about Mars?
0: No, this was another planet. It was a smaller planet. It was being colonized, and they lived on the dark side of the planet. It was dark and white, but they lived on the dark side. So that would mean it would be a planet that didn't turn or rotate so much.
1: So this was like an exoplanet with a similar atmosphere to Earth's?
0: Yes, yeah. There are people living. I could see the, you know, when you're on an airplane, you're looking down at the ground and you see the cities are all lit up.
1: Right.
0: Well, that's
1: right.
0: What I was looking at.
1: All right. So stay tuned. We're gonna come back. We'll take a time out here, Douglas. When we come back, I'm going to make my prediction for Iran. Stay tuned for that. Back with more of The Conspiracy Show.
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1: Welcome back. Happy Hanukkah. Douglas James Cottrell stays with us. He's with us for the full 2 hours. This hour, predictions for 2019 and beyond.
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Good day and welcome, America and beyond. I'm Tom Donahue for Truth Matters, putting America first, New World Order, neocons dead last. And I wanted to talk about something a few weeks ago, and I bypassed it for other reasons, and I'm circling back. And some of you may be aware, some of you may not. The number one news talk station in America is WABC. Now, WABC used to be owned by major corporation, but it was sold several years ago to a billionaire friend of Trump's, and he does the Katz Roundtable, and he does the Katz daily, hourly show in the afternoons, and seems like a friendly and jolly kind of guy. Voice quality is, for me, it's hard to listen to. But the reason I'm getting to this, and they do have some good programs on, and he is trying to be like Fox News to throw a few token liberal shows in there, but primarily conservative. But this is the point, and it's the sticking point for me, is that when they announced that Michael Cohen was getting a weekend show, they said they cleared it with Trump. I'm like, wait a minute. You're clearing shows with a president. I know he happens to be a friend, both New Yorkers, but I don't know, freedom of the press, the First Amendment, being able to make your own decisions. And the reason they cleared it with Trump was because he and Cohen had the falling out. They had the feud. Cohen went to prison. Cohen spilled some of the beans. He was the fixer. He knew where all the bodies were, metaphorically speaking. At least I think so. But he and Cohen are back together again, meaning Trump and Cohen. Now, the fixer, the reason I've been hearing rumblings that with all the Epstein files info being revealed, well, Michael Cohen worked with, it's the guy's real name, Pecker, from the National Enquirer. So it was called Catch and Kill. A media outlet would buy exclusive rights to damaging, embarrassing stories from a source. Then they would have a strict non-disclosure agreement, NDA, so the source could not talk to anybody else. Well, Trump had this agreement with Pecker, who ran the National Enquirer, and Michael Cohen was the enforcer, the fixer, that was in direct contact with them. And one of the gals was one of the complainants in the Epstein files that was underage that talked about, and I covered this, you know, about Trump's, the allegations of Trump groping and doing more. That's part of the reason of the reconciliation, is that they both have damaging information that they were both complicit in trying to kill these kind of stories. And I'm talking about the stories, not the girl. And more is circulating in the podcast YouTube sphere. I want to dig into this some more, but the point of the matter is that Cassiomedes, so Katz, the billionaire, cleared it with Trump to be sure Trump was comfortable with him bringing Michael Cohen on to be a talk show host. Now, Cohen is a loudmouth, and of course he's got that New York accent, and acts like he's a tough guy. But you can see that when it comes to certain Epstein-related issues, that these people come back together to continue the massive cover-up. So Cohen is back in good stead with Trump. Katz clears it with Trump to make sure it was okay to bring him on. Now, unless he were to expose some secrets, what's the value of having Michael Cohen do a talk show on the number one radio station in America? And I think it has the largest impactful signal of all stations in the United States of America. And of course, they have Red Apple that syndicates shows, and so they do have even a further reach. But as I talked about before, whether it's Fox News or Newsmax or OAN, they circulate a lot of these guys that have sexual allegations
and some of them were fired from these other stations because of sexual allegations. It could be sending around risque pictures. It could be the comments they made. It could be the inappropriate relationships. It could be the pressure, the groping, you name it. Many of these hosts, such as Bill O'Reilly, have been fired and recirculated, and they resurface. You can have past allegations, past crimes that are sinister in nature, or that are pure evil, and they look the other way because, oh, they've got name recognition, or because they claim to be conservative, and it's okay. Just like Matt Gaetz has got his own show on Newsmax. And we know Matt Gaetz was also with younger girls, and there were many allegations of drug use with underage girls and transporting them to parties across state lines. So there could have been major charges, but that's who Trump initially wanted for his AG. So when he was such a poor choice, I mean, to be the attorney general, meaning, you know, the top law enforcement official in the United States with these serious allegations, that cloud still looms large. But Newsmax hired him. We live in a very strange world. And some people say, well, why don't you just attack the New York City mayor? Why don't you just attack, you know, the those damn Democrats? Well, they're not the ones in power right now. Yes, I mean, if I was living in New York City, I probably would cover more of the mayor. But, hey, Trump was friendly with them. They were quite jovial and quite complimentary of one another in terms of their political skills and their love of New York City and et cetera, et cetera. Why don't you take issue with Trump and his embrace of the New York City mayor? Remember the pictures that were taken? You know, and well, Trump gets chummy, whether it's the dictators from various countries, whether it's North Korea, Russia, China, of course. So I'm going to call things out, whether it's politically related, media related, to be economically related, because we've covered the Federal Reserve System and Trump's lavish praise of the Federal Reserve and its new chair. But that was on my mind. That was something I wanted to start the show off with. We'll get into other issues that might be more to your liking, that might be more to higher in the pecking order of the your priorities. But I'm not here to cater to anyone except for our freedoms, our rights, the truth, opposing and exposing those that are a direct threat to our Constitution and our rights and our freedoms. And so whether it's Republicans, Democrats, Independents, whomever's in power is where the spotlight will go. And last week we covered the celebrity seeking fame and fortune, lying piece of garbage, Fauci. So we do focus on health issues, monetary issues, political issues, media issues, but these things all matter. And they all are intertwined. So let me take a quick break. We'll come back with more. Hold tight.

0: 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Any smell will vanish after just a few seconds with the thunderstorm being on. Odors from litter boxes, trash cans, cigarette smoke, mildew, and much more are no match for the thunderstorm too. 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Freshens the scent of your home. It gets rid of any odor, whether it's litter boxes, trash cans, cigarette smoke, cooking smells, and I cook with garlic, and it works. 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

0: Welcome back, Tom Donahue, Truth Matters. And remember when I was extremely skeptical and felt it was quite dubious, but I said Trump and DOJ and Jeanine Pirro, the U.S. attorney, were saying that there were some cases of vandalism as it related to the reflection pool? Well, now Jeanine Pirro had to drop her cases. Because you said the evidence, and I'm sure she must have had this evidence before the cases were in trouble, but she's claiming that newly discovered evidence points to the fact that it was faulty insulation. It was defects in the materials and the insulation of those materials. Well, Trump, you know how Trump does not want to admit wrongdoing, and Trump, no matter what, if it's something he wants, he will twist things to his view of the truth. But Trump is literally claiming that there is video from the reflecting pool of someone cutting with a box cutter knife, even though the DOJ has given up. Matter of fact, beyond Pirro, it says that Trump's DOJ drops charges against three more defendants accused of the reflecting pool vandalism. Pirro was called to the White House after Trump said she choked in the reflecting pool case. So, yeah, Trump lashed out at Jeanine Pirro after the reflecting pool case, and he said he disagrees 100%. He blasts Pirro after she refutes his claim that the reflecting pool was damaged by vandals. So, if you're the U.S. attorney and you don't have concrete evidence, and in all likelihood, you're not going to be able to win the case, regardless of its merits, most district attorneys, U.S. attorneys, will drop the case because they don't like to lose. Now, Jeanine Pirro, you know, being a former judge and being a Fox News contributor and also a show host and then one of the co-anchors of the Five, and close friends with Trump, but sometimes even your close friends are just going to, they can't defend the indefensible. Now, Blanche, surprisingly, you would think that he would be all over Blanche about this. So that'll be interesting because Blanche is starting to get closer to be sworn in. I mean, the votes are now starting to stack up in his favor because he claims, even though Trump said he still wants to push for this slush fund, this anti-weaponization fund, to pay out to his cronies and his J6 rioter friends. But Blanche says verbally, it's not under, could come back with impeachment if he flips on this. But Blanche, the stories are that he struck a confirmation deal with holdout GOP senators to become AG, and primarily, he said he's rescinding the DOJ anti-weaponization fund, but he's going to keep intact the immunity deal, barring investigation further into Trump and his family finances, you know, the IRS deal, but not, it won't protect others outside of the family. Now, one of the other stipulations was he did meet with the Epstein survivors, but they weren't very happy because they got kind of rushed along and he was very impatient and was not empathetic, but he did have that meeting. So these were the conditions to him securing confirmation. But Blanche, I went into great detail about Blanche's speech about how he, I love you, sir. And that he was willing, whether it's AG, whether it's acting AG, whether it's continuing on as his personal attorney, whatever capacity, whatever function, that he's a dutiful servant. You know, so essentially you've got someone that's subservient, a lapdog, and that is acting on behalf of the president, not the United States of America. And so you can be as corrupt and you can be out of control, and your behavior, your actions, your regardless of consequences relating to the impact on the American populace, he's there to protect the president, not to protect the nation. But the Republicans are going to go along with this, even though they know that Blanche is responsible for the debacle with the Epstein files, and they know that he's there as Trump's protector, sort of like Michael Cohen. He's like the fixer.
1: And he talks like this.
0: Really? He looks manly, but that voice? Remember he met with Maxwell? And then as soon as she told him that Trump had nothing to do with anything, essentially, we still don't know what the quid pro quo was, although it seems quite obvious that she got sent off to a cushy, cozy camp. The first person to do federal time with sex-related and sex trafficking charges being moved to a much less secure prison facility. It's never happened before, but nobody seems to know how or why that happened. And Trump still has not ruled out a pardon for Maxwell. So I guess we're just going to have to wait another 6 months or so, because the Democrats are going to take over the House. I mean, it's almost a given. And the Senate, you know, it could go either way. But the way the momentum in terms of the polling, it's very possible that, with the exception of the president, that both branches of government will be controlled by the Democrats. And then just wait till you see all the hearings and the impeachments and all the investigations. And it's going to be a circus. But Trump's brought a lot of this on himself based on his criminal performance as president, you know, with all the crypto schemes and the gifts and the naked corruption, whether it's his sons, whether it's him, you know, the wheeling and dealing and stealing and profiting is just off the charts. We've just never seen this before. I mean, we knew that certain elected officials and presidents, you know, had their behind the scenes dealing, and we don't even know the stuff that is not percolated to the surface. I mean, we just know that what's readily apparent and visible and not being hidden, that the Trump administration and Trump in particular has commanded and commandeered in terms of this criminal syndicate and enterprise. But we're going to take a break, and we've still got a lot more to cover. Thank you for joining us. You can always go to TomDonahueReports.com. Our show is also available in podcast form, and it's in all the major platforms, and it's free and easily shareable and downloadable. And hopefully you will give us a thumbs up and a good rating. 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But more importantly is sharing this information with others. Now, we release this show. 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It's available on some radio stations, streaming, and we appreciate that K-Star Talk Radio Network is the primary flagship streamer. WBN, World Broadcasting Network, carries us. We have certain Salem stations that we're happy to have. 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And let me just do a quick shout out to those, KCAA Radio in Southern California. We have Salem stations in San Antonio, Texas, Little Rock, Arkansas. So we're really thankful for that. And we have Liberty News Radio that carries us Saturdays and Sundays in the afternoons. And we have Liberty Works, a great patriotic network that streams our show early Saturday mornings and later Saturday evenings. So we appreciate that. That's just a quick shout out to some of our affiliates. 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So we appreciate that. Oh, and also Conspiracy Radio, very popular. So we're glad to be part of Conspiracy Radio. But last but not least, of course, with me being program director of TalkStream Live, we have the show that runs on TalkStream Live, the main platform, TalkRight, Alt Media, and we do run Truth Matters on Paranormal Radio. 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

Welcome back, Tom Donahue, Truth Matters, and here's another bizarro, crazy Trump posting. Trump fantasizes about himself as a decorated general alongside Patton and MacArthur in bonkers AI meme image. He just won't let up. An 80-year-old man behaving like an 8-year-old. It's insanity. Speaking of crazy and insane, and what a sick family affair I'm going to discuss just briefly, because you can do the research yourself, and it does affect the Republican Party. And I had talked about Senator Morano and his confrontation with Fauci, which I loved. Well, now he's having to confront his son-in-law, who happens to be in the same state of Ohio as a House representative. So he's in Congress, just like his father-in-law, who is a U.S. senator. The congressman I'm referring to is Max Miller, who is an alleged wife abuser and also an abuser of his young daughter. So apparently, when he picked up his granddaughter, and they have to meet at a police station because of restraining order and legalities, he refused to hand over a little blue bunny that's a comfort toy and pillow used by the young daughter. And so this guy not only did this, but he also posted private pictures that are now in dispute that I don't even want to go into. Apparently, the wife has been physically abused, and apparently there seems to be documentation for that. And then there is another woman that I guess he's either currently involved with or recently involved with that also has been abused. And I saw him discussing his congressional viability because he, as you know, in the House of Representatives, every 2 years you're up for election, and the Republican Party is in total disarray because with these allegations within the family, not just, you know, it's not like just someone he's dating, but they're piling up. And Trump called him and said, well, I think you're in trouble. Trump said he likes him, and Trump didn't ask him or push him to resign. Now there's a House ethics investigation, and they only have another day or two before they're stuck with him as the candidate. If he were to drop out, he could be replaced in time based on the deadlines. So this selfish, sinister, sick individual actually said to Trump, I'm going to fight like you fought, and I'm not going to be driven out of this race. So he wants to be like Trump. And it just keeps getting more sick and sinister on the Republican and Dem side, but it seems like the Republicans are stacking up more depravity and more abuse charges. But Trump has dropped the bar so low that you got a congressman that's saying, I'm going to fight like you did, Trump, and acting as though these charges are categorically false, and there's so much smoke that there has to be a little fire. So this is a sad and sick family affair, and we'll see how that all shakes out. But I'll just tell you that it is just unbelievable what these House members and these congressional candidates and the cabinet members and the president himself think they can get away with. Oh, and of course Fauci, which we've talked about. It's unbelievable. But speaking of this subject, I should say, GOP lawmaker, another GOP guy, Chuck Edwards, skipped votes in order to hang out with young female staffers. He also canceled town halls to hang out and spend time with young female staffers. This guy looks like Seb Gorka. I almost thought it was him. If you look at pictures of Representative Chuck Edwards, Republican North Carolina, he said that he was apparently beyond thrilled to skip votes and cancel town halls to help female staffers decorate for the holidays and to take them to dinner. Well, maybe he should have a fairy pink bubble wand, too. He wants to decorate? Oh, isn't that lovely?
You just can't make this stuff up. It's insanity. Well, the kicker of this is that he is married and has children. And when you look at him, you can see that the hair's dyed. He's got the goatee. He's trying to act cool and younger for his age. You know, here's a 65-year-old guy thinking that he's like in college, hanging out with young staffers. I mean, just absolutely ridiculous. And then we know about, I don't have the information at my fingertips, but I did talk about it, that in Texas, there is a congressional representative up for reelection who is trying to also keep his seat. And he's the one that denied at first that he was having affairs with staffers. And one was a married staffer that he was harassing and put so much pressure on her that she sadly committed suicide. And so he's under investigation. And we do know that Representative Luna and others have pushed for disclosure of anyone, because the House, there was a congressional slush fund that paid out sexual claims, abuse claims. At some point, we're going to see all these payouts and to whom and which congressmen and senators were involved. And then there's also, apparently, Luna and others are pushing for total transparency of all congressional representatives and senators that are under investigation or should be under investigation for sexual abuse claims, especially as it pertains to their staffers and the harassment charges. So, I mean, we talk about a political swamp and cesspool. It certainly, I mean, it just seems like almost every day there's some kind of scandal. And then so many of them were holier than thou. But there you go. There's more depravity coming out of the halls of Congress. Newsmax reports that the U.S. has used virtually all of its long-range precision missiles during the Iran war. And remember, Newsmax is highly supportive of Trump and Trump's, you know, mission and presidency. And they're even reporting this, which we've talked about before. So there's virtually no reserves missile stocks, no stockpiles. And we're not even finished with this elective war. So just imagine if one of our chief adversaries, military superpowers, decided to pick a fight with us. What will we do? So Trump said he rebuilt the military twice. Really? Interesting. Oh, Trump's triumphant arch. Studies and reports are now saying that it could harm the integrity of many of Washington's historical sites. Remember, he has to call it triumphant, like as in Trump. GOP Senator bluntly admits there's nothing we could do to rein in Trump. Well, then I guess they're going to have to wait till the Democrats take control and they'll rein them in. If you don't want to rein in your own party's president, well, there you go. Trump reportedly dissatisfied with the progress of his latest White House renovation project and tears up a $5 million effort. I think it's the heliport. But, I mean, Demolition Don has destroyed Washington, D.C. None of these projects are completed. But he'll put gold around it, the gold trim. And, of course, Jeanine Pirro is in hot water, speaking of water, because of the reflecting pool and the alleged vandalism that actually did not occur, and I thought it didn't occur. But she, as I mentioned, had to drop the cases because the evidence didn't support that, even though Trump says he has video evidence. Well, show it. I mean, rather than doing these superimposed, silly, cartoonish memes, show us the video. Post it. Let's see it. Capital One had shuttered over 300 Trump accounts due to money laundering probe. They have a criminal investigative unit within these big corporate banking institutions, and they monitor suspicious activity, which then they're supposed to report and take action. And so they did take action. Now, again, I don't know all the particulars, but suing Capital One, there's so much smoke around Trump's business dealings, and we know what happened in New York, whether you think it was totally politicized or not, but
Trump has been doing a lot of things that has been, you know, kind of shady business. And we know about Trump University, and we know about some of these, besides all the crypto schemes, you know, these things that he has promoted, and you know, the meme coins, and it just seems like everything's a bust if you invest in anything that Trump does. Buyer beware. So let's take a quick break. We're getting close to that final stretch for this week. See what I can, what else I can focus on, spotlight, drum up. Right back, hold tight.

0: Tom Donahue for best-selling Eden Pure Thunderstorm 2 air purifier uses proven Oxy technology that quickly destroys viruses, odors, mold, and so much more. 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Every day. Any smell will vanish after just a few seconds with the thunderstorm being on. Odors from litter boxes, trash cans, cigarette smoke, mildew, and much more are no match for the thunderstorm too. The powerful thunderstorm sends out O3 molecules which seek out and destroy odors. These molecules even go behind and under furniture. Nothing can hide from the thunderstorm. 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

Welcome back. Tom Donahue, Truth Matters, final stretch for this week, the concluding segment, if you will. And there's always more, but you'd have to go to my podcast because there are times I do have some updates at TomDonahueReports.com. But I try to include all or most of what I have to say in our four extended segments so that you can get everything in one fell swoop. Okay, Iran sets sweeping U.S. demands. Iran demands that the U.S. correct its behavior. So much for the conflict. The war's ended. It's almost there. The talks are going great. We have a deal. We almost have a deal. The deal is imminent. Just complete, utter nonsense. As much as I have dislike and disdain for Vance because he is a political opportunist and chameleon and creature of the tech titans, he is saying more right things than wrong. And Vance warns the U.S. still in the middle of the game with Iran despite talks. So he's at least being realistic. So I'll give him a little credit here. Fox News is flexing its political independence as Trump's polls nosedive. So it takes an unpopularity contest, if you will, an unpopular polling president and impending doom for the midterms for the Fox Follies to finally catch up and figure out that Trump is in deep turmoil. Thanks, Murdoch, for finally catching on. Steve Bannon says that Murdoch should be denaturalized and deported. Good luck with that. Appeals court rules that Trump cannot build the White House ballroom without congressional approval. So the ballroom construction, the demolition, has been halted and Congress has to approve, which, you know, I mean, that's the reality. You got to follow the Constitution, separation of powers, where, you know, anything that involves revenue involves the Congress. That's just the way it is. The president can recommend, can lobby for, but all money bills, all appropriations have to come from the House of Representatives. Trump defends Hegseth after reports that they clashed over depleted munitions. So Trump went ballistic regarding the depleted munitions. Like, how do you not know this? And I thought you rebuilt the military twice, and we don't have enough stockpile munitions to defeat Iran? I mean, really? What about China? What about Russia? What about other adversaries looming? Not good. Senate narrowly confirms Blanche as Attorney General. Yeah, he talks like this, mealy mouth. Mr. Soft-spoken. And Mr. Subservient to Trump. I love you, sir. That is an exact actual quote. Maybe he should take over the job for Natalie Harp and be his personal aide. You know, that obsession and devotion. Sickening. AI creates never before seen viruses, the brand new pathogens invented by the program, prompting biosecurity fears. Story emanated from the Telegraph. Fauci must be excited, happy. He just wishes he could have his hand in it. Oh, he probably had something to do with it along the way. Bill Gates as well. Well, more and more state attorney generals are investigating Fauci because he is not protected by the Biden pardon as it relates to state charges. And, of course, the U.S. Senate, thanks to Rand Paul. So Senate panel votes to hold Fauci in contempt of Congress, thankfully for that, and that's for refusing to answer COVID-19 questions. House Democrats plot Trump probes if they win. So I said the machinery, the gears were in process, and they're savoring the moment. So they are salivating to be able to chomp on Trump and derail the Trump train. Trump still wants Pirro to prosecute for no evidence and no crimes committed for alleged phantom vandalism of the reflection pool.
So he's obsessed with the reflection pool, the ballroom, the heliport, that he's unhappy with the designs. And Washington, D.C., as it relates to the complex there in and around the White House, is a demolition site. Thanks, Demolition Don. So a lot going on. Communism is certainly on the uptick. And I want to close out the show by saying that if it wasn't for Trump failing so miserably and not addressing directly from day one affordability, it's not just a term. There's a meaning behind it. Trump knows it, and he thinks it's fake. He actually said in a recent rally that it's the greatest economy of all time. Well, if your only gauge is the stock market, so few average middle-class Americans are trading stock or involved in cryptocurrency, well, then I guess in your delusional mind, that's the case. But he didn't address affordability. He didn't stick to his pledge relating to no wars in the Middle East. He did not release willingly, voluntarily, cooperatively, the Epstein files. And all the schemes and scams that seemingly are happening under his watch, whether it's meme coins, whether it's vile and vicious attacks with these memes on social media for his revenge tour, and attacking anyone that speaks up or speaks out against him, or that he feels has offended him or has injured him in the past. So the average American that may not be quite committed like we are to the Constitution, but just wants to be able to live a normal, decent life, they may be, with their struggles, turning, like they turned to Trump, some Democrats, some disaffected Democrats and independents and Republicans that just said, well, let's give him a try. Let's see if he can do better first and second term. And now some of these disaffected, fallen away folks are looking, even as extreme as it seemingly is, they're looking towards socialism and communism. So Trump has driven, and again, it's still the responsibility of a concerned citizen and an informed voter to make a better choice. But Trump is partly responsible for driving them into the hands of socialists and communists. Thank you, Trump, for this devastating state of affairs. Now, there is an option, and we'll be discussing that in future weeks, but Tucker Carlson, Marjorie Taylor Greene, Joe Kent are in the process of forming a platform for a third party. We'll talk about the pros and the cons of that. But for me, there's no advancing Vance. There's no neocon Rubio. There are no legitimate Republican options at this moment, but there could be, and they may emerge. So that, with that said, that completes the week. Tom Donahue, Truth Matters. Take good care.

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Good day and welcome, America and beyond. I'm Tom Donahue for Truth Matters, putting America first, New World Order, neocons dead last. And I wanted to talk about something a few weeks ago, and I bypassed it for other reasons, and I'm circling back. And some of you may be aware, some of you may not. The number one news talk station in America is WABC. Now, WABC used to be owned by major corporation, but it was sold several years ago to a billionaire friend of Trump's, and he does the Katz Roundtable, and he does the Katz daily, hourly show in the afternoons, and seems like a friendly and jolly kind of guy. Voice quality is, for me, it's hard to listen to. But the reason I'm getting to this, and they do have some good programs on, and he is trying to be like Fox News to throw a few token liberal shows in there, but primarily conservative. But this is the point, and it's the sticking point for me, is that when they announced that Michael Cohen was getting a weekend show, they said they cleared it with Trump. I'm like, wait a minute. You're clearing shows with a president. I know he happens to be a friend, both New Yorkers, but I don't know, freedom of the press, the First Amendment, being able to make your own decisions. And the reason they cleared it with Trump was because being able to make your own decisions. And the reason they cleared it with Trump was because he and Cohen had the falling out. They had

field, Michael Cohen worked with, and hey, it's the guy's real name, Pecker, from the National Enquirer. So it was called Catch and Kill. A media outlet would buy exclusive rights to damaging, embarrassing stories from a source. Then they would have a strict non-disclosure agreement, NDA, so the source could not talk to anybody else. Well, Trump had this agreement with Pecker, who ran the National Enquirer, and Michael Cohen was the enforcer, the fixer, that was in direct contact with them. And one of the gals was one of the complainants in the Epstein files that was underage that talked about, and I covered this, you know, about Trump's, the allegations of Trump groping and doing more. That's part of the reason of the reconciliation, is that they both have damaging information, that they were both complicit in trying to kill these kind of stories. And I'm talking about the stories, not the girl. And more is circulating in the podcast YouTube sphere. I want to dig into this some more, but the point of the matter is that Cassiomedes, so Katz, the billionaire, cleared it with Trump to be sure Trump was comfortable with him bringing Michael Cohen on to be a talk show host. Now, Cohen is a loudmouth, and of course he's got that New York accent, and acts like he's a tough guy. But you can see that when it comes to certain Epstein-related issues, that these people come back together to continue the massive cover-up. So Cohen is back in good stead with Trump. Katz clears it with Trump to make sure it was okay to bring him on. Now, unless he were to expose some secrets, what's the value of having Michael Cohen do a talk show on the number one radio station in America? And I think it has the largest impactful signal of all stations in the United States of America. And of course, they have Red Apple that syndicate shows, and so they do have even a further reach. But as I talked about before, whether it's Fox News or Newsmax or OAN, they circulate a lot of these guys that have sexual allegations, and some of them were fired from these other stations because of sexual allegations. It could be sending around risque pictures. It could be the comments they made. It could be the inappropriate relationships. It could be the pressure, the groping, you name it. Many of these hosts, such as Bill O'Reilly, have been fired and recirculated, and they resurface. You can have past allegations, past crimes that are sinister in nature, or that are pure evil, and they look the other way because, oh, they've got name recognition, or because they claim to be conservative, and it's okay. Just like Matt Gaetz has got his own show on Newsmax. And we know Matt Gaetz was also with younger girls, and there were many allegations of drug use with underage girls and transporting them to parties across state lines. So there could have been major charges, but that's who Trump initially wanted for his AG. So when he was such a poor choice, I mean, to be the attorney general, meaning, you know, the top law enforcement official in the United States with these serious allegations, that cloud still looms large. But Newsmax hired him. We live in a very strange world. And some people say, well, why don't you just attack the New York City mayor? Why don't you just attack, you know, those damn Democrats? Well, they're not the ones in power right now. Yes, I mean, if I was living in New York City, I probably would cover more of the mayor. But, hey, Trump was friendly with them. They were quite jovial and quite complimentary of one another in terms of their political skills and their love of New York City and et cetera, et cetera. Why don't you take issue with Trump and his embrace of the New York City mayor? Remember the pictures that were taken? You know, Trump gets chummy, whether it's the dictators from various countries, whether it's North Korea, Russia, China, of course. So I'm going to call
things out.

whether it's politically related, media related, to be economically related, because we've covered the Federal Reserve System and Trump's lavish praise of the Federal Reserve and its new chair. But that was on my mind. That was something I wanted to start the show off with. We'll get into other issues that might be more to your liking, that might be more to higher in the pecking order of the your priorities. But I'm not here to cater to anyone except for our freedoms, our rights, the truth, opposing and exposing those that are a direct threat to our Constitution and our rights and our freedoms. And so whether it's Republicans, Democrats, Independents, whomever's in power is where the spotlight will go. And last week we covered the celebrity seeking fame and fortune, lying piece of garbage, Fauci. So we do focus on health issues, monetary issues, political issues, media issues, but these things all matter and they all are intertwined. So let me take a quick break. We'll come back with more. Hold tight.

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0: from an undisclosable location for reasons of security and therefore insecurity. At the hour, cometh Ark Midnight, the intelligence briefing, live from space. Good evening, Ark Riders. Here we are, 8 August 2026. I mentioned yesterday that we missed Hiroshima Day, but tomorrow's Nagasaki Day. Yes, 81 years ago, kapow. A bomb over Nagasaki, Japan. Wonder how many school children, middle school children, high school students, or even college students are even aware of what happened on August 6 and 9. Well, ladies and gentlemen, we have hit a milestone. Tonight is episode 500. Add to that 2,810 Caravan to Midnight broadcast. We're sitting at 3,310 shows documenting more than a decade of history as it happened. Now, that is one heck of a time capsule. Well, tonight's Silas King the Matrix. Before we get there, we need to look at what's happened over the last 24 hours, because the pressure has not let up. Iran, or Oman, as I like to call it, appear to be moving closer to an agreement over the Strait of Hormuz. But Tehran says an agreement alone is not going to reopen the waterway. Iran is attaching conditions that push the agreement beyond shipping issues, sanctions relief, access to force sets, which are frozen, compensation, changes in U.S. policy among them. So the world's most important energy corridors remains caught in a broader confrontation with consequences affecting not only shipping, but energy markets and economies around the world. Meanwhile, the Russia-Ukraine war continues. 2.3 million people have been lost. I said 2.8 last night. I was wrong. 2.3. But that's an estimate. It's not an even 2.3. But somewhere around 2.3 million people have been killed in that conflict just on the Ukrainian side. Kiev came under another round of attacks overnight. Both sides continue targeting military and energy infrastructure. And here at home, another story is developing in Washington as we speak. Declassified intelligence surrounding the handling of the 2016 Russia investigation has put former CIA Director Don Brennan and other Obama administration officials back under scrutiny. The material includes records concerning intelligence available to Brennan at the time and what was subsequently communicated within government and to the American public. President Trump has publicly called for investigations, and 10 years after that election, we're still finding out what's happening behind the scenes. And there's a lot. Now, underneath all those headlines is the machinery that makes much of this possible. And tonight, we're going inside it, how it works, operates it, and what the evidence tells us. Ed Hoglund joins us first. He takes us inside unconventional and psychological warfare to explain how information is used to influence populations, whole populations, and shape reality. Then, Ian Trottier joins us with high-stakes treason. He has spent years documenting evidence surrounding former CIA Director John Brennan, and now with government records being declassified, learning a whole lot more about what was going on behind the scenes. Later tonight, Dr. Lee Merritt joins us to talk about medicine and her new book, Escaping the Medical Matrix, and she brings receipts, evidence proving what she's uncovered about disease, treatment, and the medical system itself. So, we're covering different territories tonight, but there's a thread running through all of it. We are looking at how these systems actually work, examining the evidence, and seeing what happens when we start looking behind what we've been told. The cracks are definitely showing. Tonight, we'll find out what lies beneath the cracks. I want to mention the passing of a hero. Yes, I could have sworn we spoke with this man, but I'm just not sure. Captain Eugene Red McDaniel. The word hero used far too often, so is the word courage. In the case of Captain Eugene Red McDaniel, neither word accurately describes the horrors he endured as one of the most brutalized prisoners of the Vietnam War. When his A-6 intruder aircraft was shot down over North Vietnam in May 1967, McDaniel was captured and spent 6 agonizing years as POW in the infamous Hanoi Hilton prison. In the face of unrelenting, barbaric, and sadistic torture, McDaniel remained a source of hope and strength for his fellow POWs by clinging to his faith even in the darkest hours, quote, there is no feeling quite like knowing you're in a strange country surrounded by people who know no rule but death to the enemy, said McDaniel at the time in captivity. Still, the one thing they could not take from me was my faith. There were many times in my lonely cell when my victories were only by me and God. And he has departed. 87 years old? Wrong, he has not. 87 years old, McDaniel is still active and in demand as a speaker. He and Dorothy raised 3 children, have grandchildren, 9 of them, and 2 great-grandchildren. I saw an opportunity to serve people. I don't consider what we do a business. I consider it a ministry. What an amazing man. This is The Ark. Be right back.
1: John B. wants you to know about a very special product called Camelicious. There's been an emergent interest, supported by many experimental and epidemiological studies, about the health benefits of camel milk in preventing pathologic conditions, ranging from cancer to diabetes. Camel milk has a different protein profile than cow's milk. It has much less fat, and it's better tolerated than cow's milk. But what's more, it is bioidentical to human milk, making it the perfect nutrition for the body. It restores the gut biome, known as the second brain. 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
6: 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I'm the founder of CDM or CDM.press. 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You can find an article up on the Georgia Record right now, which is not getting a lot of attention elsewhere, but it's about ICE making a 1,200-count arrest of illegal criminals in the Atlanta metro area and throughout Georgia. It's a big deal. Governor Kemp has said nothing about it, of course, and very set on the human trafficking issue for some time in favor of corporate interests. So put George Record in your disc scan if you're from that area. Also CDM.press. 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
1: The information and opinions expressed on this program are those of our guests or the host. 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This is Ark Midnight, the intelligence brief. Tonight, crack in the matrix. Stand by for feed.

0: All right, this is a little confusing, but it appears upon further research, I went, wait a minute, I went digging. I got two computers here and I keep them busy. They look like I got them at a garage sale that they finally got around to having. But apparently, Red McDaniel, Captain Eugene Red McDaniel is deceased, 94 years old as of today, this morning. So the various media have not caught up to this because there is no indication from the two of the three sources that he has passed away. But according to the third source, which is the most reliable source, he hasn't passed beyond the veil. And so what a good run, and what a tough guy. Go through 6 years at the Hilton, being beaten and brutalized by some seriously savage individuals. Wow. Now, we welcome back to the program, all the way back from the 9th of May this year, which seems like quite a long time ago, Mr. Edward Hugman, author of The Cognitive War, and a leading national expert in this field, an award-winning CIA analyst and retired Defense Department intelligence executive. He is also a U.S. Air Force veteran with more than four decades of service in national security across multiple executive branch departments and agencies. His book, The Cognitive War, Why We Are Losing and How We Can Win. We welcome him back with open arms, Ed Hugman. Welcome back. It's been a while.
1: John, thank you very much for having me again. It's always great to have you on. And God bless Eugene McDaniel, a man who literally lived through hell for 6 years. Unbelievable.
0: Can you imagine 6 years? Wow, what a guy. And then came and did all kinds of work, you know? Amazing.
1: Oh, yeah. I mean, living through 8 years of Obama was easy compared to what he had to live through 6 years where he was at. I mean, it's unbelievable what he went through, a true patriot. And as your music led into the whole station tonight and your tribute here, it is all about faith in God. And this is a great opening.
0: You know, I was looking at this character who's a Democratic socialist up north there and the disgusting things that this big of a man had to say. And I just contrast that with the integrity of men like Red McDaniel. It's just astounding. So let me ask you this. Can there be any question as to whether or not this is truly a battle between good and evil? Why do you believe that unless people recognize that evil actually exists, they will never understand what's happening in America, nor what's happening around the world? Or you?
1: Well, if people don't, for example, with Eugene McDaniel, what happened to him was pure evil. What you've seen across the United States for the last couple of decades here with nearly 1,400 plus Americans being instantly murdered, tens of millions of illegal aliens coming into the country and stuff, if you don't believe in those things that are evil, then how can you then fight it? If you don't understand, just like if you don't understand cognitive war, how can you fight it? So a reminder, evil exists, and if you're not willing to acknowledge it, then you're going to invite it into your den. A reminder for your listeners that the evil we have present in the United States today, we have four armies inside the U.S. today. You have the first, which is the Democrats, radical and revolutionaries, like BLM, ATM, Antifa, Code Pink, etc. The second, the terrorist drug cartels who are networked throughout the United States like the veins in the human body. But the most recent two, the tens of millions of illegal aliens, over 1 million Chinese men of military age, are here because Democrats opened the doors of hell. So, yes, evil does exist. But our sanctuary we thought existed here in America no longer does. And that's why you have to pay attention and understand evil exists, because we are on the crest of major threats and violence. And unless we learn from history, as domestic cognitive war is a true existential threat and is driven by Satan's allies, we will lose. But as the opening led, God's on our side. He saved Trump to help lead this fight between good and evil. And we have 70 million plus in our army. So we have big battle ahead, many battles ahead, but we must acknowledge evil.
0: You put communism, socialism, Marxism, fascism, Nazism, and radical Islam on what you call the same circle of tyranny. So these are very different ideologies, or at least on the face of them. But irrespective of that, what is the common denominator that you believe ultimately brings them to the same place, government control and subjugation?
1: So great question. And as you said, on the face of them. So when you take a look at the definitions of the communism, radical Islam, etc., okay, those definitions were created by whom? The owners of those ideologies. The things they have in common, though, is, in the end, they all come back to segregation, control. Control the means of production, tyranny, terror, anarchy, and death. Okay, and so this is what Americans must understand, is when you hear these different terms, you know, communism, socialism, Marxism, radical Islam, all they are a different way to obtain power. Does anyone believe that Bernie Sanders, the multimillionaire now with two or three houses, okay, is a true communist? Does anyone believe that Mamdani, who claims to be a communist and a Muslim at the same time, which are anathema to one another, okay, communists believe in government as God, okay, Islam believes as Allah as God, and that you kill non-believers. So all this is a front, a deceit. And so these terms, even Nazi and fascism, those terms come from the German Democratic Socialist Workers Party, okay, Socialist Party. It's the same thing. The reason they changed the definition is not to being far right is because Stalin and Hitler made a pact. Stalin lost that pact when Hitler invaded Russia as well. So they had to vilify the Nazis. But they're one and the same, as you said, in the same circle of tyranny. They're all the same. Now, Democrats now are indeed progressives in this whole aspect here. When people talk about progressive and they say radical left progressive or just progressive, what's that mean? It means things happen in stages. So since the 1950s, we've seen this evil progress from little to almost full control in 2016 and 2020 with the China flu. And now we've seen the reality again in 2024. The veils are off, and the Democrats, the socialists, the communists are showing what they really are in full view. People just have to believe what they see.
0: You know, Edward, this Marxist streamer, this character, Hassan Piker, have you heard anything about this? Quote, we're here to destroy the white race, end quote. Democratic Socialist of America hero declares war on the West. An increasingly evil, if unofficial, spokesman for the Democratic Socialists of America, rapidly expanding political action network. You believe what the guy says, ladies and gentlemen. You talk about evil. Let me tell you what this guy says. It says the Democratic Party's failure to formally denounce Piker and distance itself from his agenda, Piker calls on his followers to kill capitalists. And somebody named Eyal Yobi, he's got some filth-laced message about, kill them, those, this and that, and murder those MFs in the streets, and let the streets soak in their bleeping red capitalist blood, dude. Piker says, we want more immigrants to come into your countries, and then they're going to boink, I'll use that expression, to the F word, your sisters, and then your daughters. We're here to destroy the white race, biatch. Now, Ed, are we supposed to just maintain our composure and say, he's a little overwrought? Or is it okay to wish that somebody finds what's left of him after he's run over by houses and city buses? Because this is the kind of stuff that's getting into the heads of people that are too stupid to understand what they're listening to. And they're liable to wind up, with this predation of Islam all over the country, these mosques they're trying to put up all over the place. I'm not sure if this is cogent to our conversation together for the remainder of the hour, but about this stuff, how do you combat this? Are calling them more names that are uglier names and use more profanity? Will they listen to that? I mean, what are we going to do about this?
1: Well, these are great questions. And when you take a look at Piker and Al Said and Moon and these other Socialists of America, when they tell you they want to kill you, believe them, okay? They're no longer saying the quiet part behind veil of religion or ideology. They're saying it out loud. And for Piker, the Democrats have embraced Al-Sayed and these other folks like AOC and Bernie. Now, for example, here's Bernie Sanders, supposedly Jewish, but he endorses Al-Sayed and supports what his engagement with Piker is. I mean, he's sticking his head in an oven by himself or what? I mean, this is surreal, but this shows you what a facade and what a veil they use for religion and ideology and different issues, as I define in cognitive war, to seize power. And what they're now using with Piker and stuff is the threat of terror, and they mean it, and you dang well better believe it.
0: Ed, this is a little off script, but not too much. I've got a bunch of notes here, folks. Of course, you know, I can't memorize everything that Ed and I are going to talk about, you know, and go, oh, okay, I'll just wing it. No. That's not going to happen. But, you know, when I look at what happened with Charlie Kirk, and I look at that phony presentation of Eric, I know people respond differently to grief, but that whole thing, Kirk being assassinated like that, and his buddy comes up behind him while he's slumped kind of sideways, the chair kind of demonic side, and they drive him off in a Suburban, and now the fingerprints don't match the rifle, the 30-06 Mauser, which starts, I think, at $12,000 if you want to buy one. And then just looking at these things like that, even this Renee Good shot in the face when she was in the car, I didn't see any bullet holes in the windshield, did you? How much of this stuff do you think is just a bunch of theatrics, Truman Show stuff? And these are just the things being shown, but it's got very little to do with reality.
1: Well, there are real threats, and the assassination was real, just like the assassination attempts on Trump are real. And within that noise, you will see different disinformation come out to try to hide that reality, to try to dispel that reality.
0: Yeah. So, let's go with the old rule. Believe nothing of what you hear and only half of what you see. That seems to be the plan. We're going to take a little break and then come back and we'll get into more of this Democratic Socialists of America and these healthy Democrats leaving high tax blue states and moving into red states. And then we'll touch on institutes too. He's been watching the congressional hearings involving the Smithsonian. We're just getting started. This is The Ark. Thank you very much for being here. Please stand by. We'll be right back.
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0: 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The flip side to that coin is, if something to grow, nourish it. People are getting tired of feeding the big tech monster, because what they get in return is shadow banning, overt banning, or suspension on social media. 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
0: preferred method? 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
1: Yeah, just Amazon.com. It's self-published, and that's why it's on Amazon. And you just Google my name, Google Cognitive War, and Hoglund, and you find it on Amazon.
0: Okay, and remember, if you're going to Google his name, it's H-A-U-G-L-A-N-D, Edward Hoglund, H-A-U-G-L-A-N-D. All right. Do you mind awfully taking us from the 50s in a lightning round here through 2020 and 2024? You've described Democrats as progressives in the literal sense, advancing an agenda gradually in stages, in it. It takes them a long time, but they just keep on going. So what progression do you see, and why do you believe a veil is finally coming off as to what they really are and what they're doing?
1: It's a great question, John, but also before the break, you asked very great questions because you're a critical thinker, and your audience should acknowledge that and learn that. Question everything. So the Democrats, since the 1950s, because remember, after the Civil War, they lost power. From the 1950s on, they created the great deception that they were then the saviors of the African-American, okay? And they progressed that through the 60s and 70s, even though the Rights Act, the Jim Crow laws were theirs, the Civil Rights Act was passed because of Republicans, okay? Okay, and the Jim Crow laws were done away with because of Republicans. But they switched the script and the narrative. So from the 50s on, they did. Now, in 2016, almost gained full control with the potential election of Hillary.
2: You can do with it what you
1: want. The false events on the 6th January, the false insurrection, okay, which they staged with, again, the help of the FBI, the intelligence community and stuff. And as you've seen from the releases in the intelligence community, the IC, which I've talked in your program ad nauseum about for the last 3 years, okay, corrupt and weaponized, politicized, hid the evidence of the Chinese intrusions and the corruption of the election, the Chinese being able to manipulate the votes from the American people. That's now coming out. Now you saw again in 2024, they progressively move forward, and so they continue to subvert this narrative, insurrection, and their cult-like mentality in the Democratic Party's advance. Now, what happened in 2024? Trump won again for the third time. But what happened in 2024 is they were already prepared with a judicial insurrection by radical left lunatic justices across the nation. And you've seen them cost more lawsuits and everything else, okay? So this is how they progress. They continue to fight, but what your listeners should understand is this is part of a long-term strategy. And that's why Republicans and others are caught so off guard, because in this cognitive war, this use of ideology, religion, and issues, they have a long-term strategy. So even though they have setbacks, they have weapons prepared to then interject in those setbacks to continue on where they're at. And so that's how progressives are truly progressives. They understand you have to take it a step at a time. Lastly, if you remember Barack Hussein Obama, years ago he mentioned, don't be so bold in your statements, forthright in your statements. But now they are, because after 2020, and I mean, 2016 and 2024, the Democrats know that the veil has been lifted off of their evil, and they must stop Trump at any cost, including assassinations, from him unveiling what they've been doing to America all along. And that's the progressive route.
0: I don't think, this is just my opinion, but I don't think there can be any doubt that what I said a long time ago, that people thought I was just being ugly, but Barack Obama was bred by communists, raised by communists, educated by communists, and shepherded into office by communists. That's what I think. Is that too strong?
1: Absolutely. Okay. Absolutely. I mean, he remember Reverend Wright, the church he went to, okay,
0: oh, yeah.
1: with the racist preacher, completely oh, yeah. anti-American, Bill Ayers, the domestic terrorist he hung out with. Okay.
0: There is that, right?
1: And who's Barack Obama kissing whose butt right now? He's kissing Al Saeed's butt. He's kissing Madami's butt. Okay, because he wishes he could have been so forthright as they are in declaring what they are.
0: Do you know, Ed? This is just scuttlebutt, but it is my understanding that Obama's presidential campaign originally kicked off in Bill Ayers' living room. So there you go. Hardcore coaches.
1: Well, I don't doubt that. I don't doubt that. These things are well planned out ahead of time, and Republicans think this is just politics. No. This is a blood sport for absolute power, and until they figure that out, they're going to continue to lose.
0: You know, you've been watching these wealthy Democrats I mentioned leave high-tax blue states, move into red states, which on the surface might look like good news for Republicans, but you see another possibility involving projection, taxation, migration into red states, and political subversion. I mean, that's the outline. Walk us through it, will you?
1: Yeah, well, let me cover two strategies the Democrats are using right now very quickly. The first one, related to the DSA, is this is a complete ruse. There is no battle in the Democratic Party, as we've just talked about with Obama and stuff. Okay, they're all been communists. What they're trying to do in this current thing is, in this ruse, is help first normalize radicals and revolutionaries. Not just DSA candidates, but anarchists, insurrectionists, anti-film of like Semitic, Christian, Constitution, anti-American, anti-freedom, choice of speech, etc. Okay. Second, they want to portray the other Democrats as moderate. Okay, now why do they do that? Because what they want to do is they want to build their army of radicals and insurrectionists, because that's the revolutionaries who will carry the Democratic blood revolution into the streets. And at the same time, they want to hide the others. Now, related to the fleeing aspect, here's the other strategy Democrats have, which I believe that people just don't see. They force the high-income Democrats to flee to red states. Okay? And when they force them to flee to red states, two things happen. One is they solidify their control in perpetuity in the blue states, because all they have left is middle-class people who their tax and inflation will create them government dependence. So they have perpetual government-dependent states, blue states. The Democrats that flee to red states, they're so stupid, they're not going to vote for Republicans again because they're so stupid, they're useless idiots. They're going to vote Democrats still. And so what they do is they dilute the system and the strength of the red states. So they got the blue states down hold, they dilute the red states, and now they're going to take over the red states. Take a look at Texas, take a look at some of the other states which are now on the edge because of this thing. And what they'll do is they'll add the illegals in there, and once they get back in Congress, they'll make D.C., Puerto Rico, okay, new states, they'll get rid of the filibuster, the stack of SCOTUS, and then you'll see them flood and give illegals rights to vote. Okay, this is their strategy. It's not rocket science, but you have to pull your head out of your Pelosi to figure out what's going on here.
0: Yeah, this is, well, let me ask you this. After President Trump's 2024 victory, you heard plenty of people declare the Democrat Party dead, but you're saying that's a completely dangerous, premature assessment. You've compared it to the fellow Monty Python and the Holy Grail who said, I'm not dead yet. Why do you believe Republicans repeatedly underestimate their political opposition and its ability to regroup after a setback? Here's a question.
1: But just look back at history. It's just surreal. After 2024, when Trump won, go back and look at how many Republicans said, and even today with the Democrats and the DSA, the Democratic Party is dead, they're infighting, they're all dead, stuff like that. Pure stupidity, because they don't understand cognitive war. They're being played like a fiddle, okay? Democrats, unlike Republicans, fully understand there's going to be setbacks, and they plan for them. Like we talked about, 2016, the Russian dossier, 2020, the fraudulent election, and the 6th January demonstration, okay? 2024, the judicial insurrection. They plan for these things. And now with the DSA and the ruse they have with the DSA, they're going to play Republicans again. I mean, look at Fox News, for example. There's thankfully a few people out there that start to understand this is a ruse, but the majority of them don't. And they play the American people like a fiddle. But the American people are much smarter than that, because you see the polls. Even the Democrats, who are true Democrats, not socialists or communists, okay, are rejecting the DSA. But this is a scary time. Democratic Party is not dead. It's dying. It is doing leaps and bounds across the Republicans right now.
0: Well, now, how is this to be stopped?
1: Well, you have to, first of all, understand the tactics and techniques that they're using here. And in my definition of cognitive war, they use ideology. So they use communism, socialism, Marxism, fascism, okay? And they either use it to hide behind, or they use it to project on others. They use religion. So you see now that the term racism has died, okay? It's useless because they've used it so much. So now it's Islamophobia. And you see it in Europe, and you see it here in the United States, and you see it from this piece of Adam Schiff called Piker, okay? And we talk about the term Schiff being used appropriately
0: right.
1: for Adam Schiff, okay? Mm-hmm. But you see the Islamophobia and stuff being used now. Why? Because that's a way to also get people to shut up. So how you have to fight back, you have to understand what's going on here, okay? You have to understand the game and stuff they're playing. You have to understand the semantics. And it's not just that, but also you have to understand these folks are aligned with China, Iran, and Russia. Look at the Biden administration, what they did with China and what they give to China in manufacturing, solar, wind energy, and everything else. Look what they gave to Russia, two free invasions under Barack Obama and Biden. Look what Biden did, gave pardons to everyone who then sold our souls and to the devil to those same different countries, his son, his family, and multiple other people. Look what he gave the pardon to Fauci, okay? So you have to believe what you see, and you have to dig in as you ask these questions yourself, John, with critical thinking, and understand what's actually going on here. These are the same tactics and techniques used for centuries by radical elements to overthrow legitimate regimes and free people.
0: Ed, was this whole thing with Russia going into Ukraine, I'm ordering something off the menu here, was Vladimir Putin taunted into this, or was it understood that we're going to make some moves here and then you're going to invade? Okay. I mean, was this an inside deal, or was this a special military operation has been presented to us because of biolabs and human trafficking and everything else? I mean, it seems like this whole thing was wanted by somebody, and yet they're shooting missiles at each other. So I really don't get it. Who's running this?
1: So it's a great question. I think it was pre-staged, pre-set up. there are a couple of aspects here that people need to understand. Okay, Obama first didn't do a thing when Russia invaded Ukraine the first time. Okay, he bent over and kissed Putin's butt and basically just walked away from it. Biden, you remember, said he wouldn't mind a second minor incursion, okay, to which Putin responded. The Iran war right now is another aspect. So in my analysis and assessment here in this cognitive war, what's going on here is they're purposely enabling China, Russia, and our adversaries to advance their tyranny. Why? Because Democrats want to do the same thing here in the United States. That's number one. Two, they want to spend our nation into debt, which causes massive inflation, and deplete our stockpiles of weapons and munitions. So Iran and the IRGC are purposely enabling this and doing this and fighting back because they want to suspend the ordinances, which then gives Russia and China a more positive position. And if you don't believe me, just listen to the Democrats on the Hill and how they thus protest so much the fact that Trump stopped Iran from having a nuclear weapon with an ICBM that could reach most of Europe and eventually the United States. And you think the Straits of Hormuz.

0: Hillary Clinton, John Brennan, James Comey, and others can then seize power in America, absolute power in America, and do the same thing to others.
1: And for your shock troops, who will activate when things get tough and scarce, you invite in all kinds of immigration from, as President Trump put it, all these poophole countries. It's just astounding.
0: Yes.
1: So the idea is... Go ahead. Sorry.
0: Well, as Lenin said, it's necessary to secretly and urgently to prepare the terror. What have the Democrats done over the last couple decades here? Is it the four armies I talked about up front? And with the DSA and what Piker and al-Sayed put the org's head on a pike? Okay. They're preparing for terror and war. We don't have the separation of oceans anymore. The enemy is within the tent. And people need to understand that. The Democrats are serious about this, and they'll feign they don't understand this stuff, but they're leading this insurrection and actual democratic, what I call a democratic blood revolution against America. And my next book will be on that.
1: Well, it doesn't sound good. So, all right, if you could just rub the genie out of the lamp, Ed, and just go, okay, I want you to take care of this problem. Is there any stopping this, or has it taken on a life of its own, and we're just going to have to ride it out?
0: Well, there's potential to stop it, but as I passed the administration with some specific plans at the beginning and here again recently, because certain people in certain positions keep changing, the FBI is starting to finally look into who's funding the Antifa, who's funding the Code Pink, and who's funding these different mass demonstrations and stuff like George Floyd stuff. We have, as I said, 1 million Chinese military-age men in the country. We have 300,000 Chinese students in the country. We have the cartels. We have the Antifa, the BLMs, the Code Pinks, and other stuff. These armies are inside the tent. And the Democrats are purposely inciting and activating the violence. And that's what they want in their big tent. You haven't seen them reject Piker. You haven't seen them reject al-Sayed. You haven't seen them reject any of these loonies. Why? Because that's where they're going. So we can stop it, but it requires folks like John Thune either to be removed or remove his head from his rear orifice and understand this isn't just politics and about your little position, sweet position, unless he's part of that opposition, which he may actually well be, because he seems to be very traitorous, in my opinion. But we need to stop it by calling a spade out. We need to stop it by calling the folks in the DSA and stuff what they are, pure racists. Not just anti-Semitists, but anti-Christian, anti-American. And Americans see that, but we need a leader to step out and do that more than just Donald J. Trump.
1: You know, our time always gets away from us, but let me ask you this. How do we win this cognitive war? What should Americans be doing right now at the ballot box in preparing themselves mentally, physically, and every other way, exercising their constitutional rights and... most importantly, in learning to recognize the tactics being used against them. How?
0: Absolutely right. So, as you said, get out and vote. Vote for sanity. If you don't vote, that's a choice. It's a choice to give up your freedom and watch your nation die. Second, buy my book and understand what cognitive war is. The objective is the subjugation of majority by an extremist minority. If you remain complacent and compliant, you are default complicit in aiding this corrupt. And third, prepare physically, mentally, and exercise fully your First and Second Amendment rights, because you're going to need them.
1: It's coming, isn't it? My opinion is, it's going to happen. I'm thinking you may be thinking the same thing. Yeah. God bless you, man. Thank you so much for spending time with us. Let's get together.

0: on sooner than later, shall we?
1: Yes, sir. Thank you very much, Sean.
0: Thank you. God bless. The Information Equilibrium. .blogspot.com is a site, The Cognitive War, Why We Are Losing and How We Can Win, by Edward Hudlin. This is The Ark.

It's true. If you want something to go away, quit buying it, quit feeding it. The flip side to that coin is, if you want something to grow, nourish it. People are getting tired of feeding the big tech monster, because what they get in return is shadow banning, overt banning, or suspension on social media. Big tech and its derivatives also try to financially soft kill. This is when someone wants to buy something, but they're prevented from doing it because their payment repeatedly fails. And of course, when the gateways do work, we pay for this convenience with fees. So, don't feed the monster. If you want, have ever wanted to join Caravan to Midnight by card or any other payment service and found you could not process your membership, just send a check or money order to CTM, PO 141288, Dallas, Texas 75214. 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

0: Just when you think you've heard it all, you find you haven't. 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
1: Welcome to Hour 2 of Caravan to Midnight's Sixth Element, Ark Midnight, Intelligence Briefing. And now, for the coming hour, we'll visit for the first time with Ian Trottier. He is a fourth-generation Caliphan and 14th in North America. Born in Oakland, he descends from Jules Trottier, who landed in Quebec in 1642 from La Rochelle, France. Trottier is a graduate of the University of Oregon, and in 2016, he started the podcast Discussions of Truth in the Wynwood neighborhood of Miami, Florida. High Stakes Treason is Mr. Trottier's second book. Without further ado, here he is, Ian Trottier. Welcome, Ian. It's great to have Graham tonight. Look forward to speaking with you.
2: John, equal. It's a pleasure to join you and for all the work you do.
1: Well, I appreciate that very much. You know, it really got my attention when I learned that, from unverified sources, of course, that this character, John Brennan, former CIA director, actually voted for Gus Hall, communist candidate, in 1976, and was given some sort of a speech to prospective CIA recruits, and says, so see, even if, I'm paraphrasing here, but even if you mess up on a spectacular level like this, things like this will not keep you from joining CIA. And something's wrong with this. Something's wrong with this whole thing. And then,
2: Yeah. Well,
1: why don't you tell us, how did John Brennan compromise the United States of America?
2: Yeah, you know, John, I think the more important thing to piggyback off what you are talking about in regards to his avowed sympathies to communism is the fact that he voted for Gus Hall. But I believe, John, that he was targeted by the CIA and elevated through the ranks of the CIA for that purpose because of sympathies for the Communist Party. USA and for his philosophies towards communism. He compromised, John, American security in a very alarming way. And in 2024, I was approached by a FBI agent to my podcast in Maryland, Podcast Table. An individual presented me with a binder of research that he had been doing on Mr. Brennan. And I was listening to him, and as I flipped through the pages of his research, which I've turned into the book known as High Stakes Treason, published by the Deer imprint of Post Hill Press, I looked over to my intelligence source, Mr. Donovan, and said, John, this is treason. This man has committed treason on this country. He nodded his head. He said, that's exactly right. I put that, of course, in the title. But we're talking about what Edward Snowden blew the whistle in 2013, which were disclosed through a program at the NSA called X-Keyscore. We know John Brennan created, using a clout at the NCTC, and I can get into that in a little bit, using covert compartments. The jeopardization of national security came from hiding and sequestering vital national intelligence to our homeland, allowing terror activity to happen domestically, one of them being the Boston Marathon bombing, John. And one of our NATO ally, that was a 2011 Anders Breivik bombing in Norway. He allowed this to happen so that his stocks, illegally held, by the way, which I mentioned to Steve Bannon a year ago when the book came out, in something called the Analysis Corporation. It's kind of a nutshell. That is how he compromised American security, so that he could enrich himself to the tune of just shy of $5 million in illegally held stocks in the Analysis Corporation. This is the man Barack Obama appointed to become the head, the director of the CIA.
1: So am I understand that he was actually brought in by other traitors who were bigger traitors, brought in to work his commie magic as CIA director in this country? Is that what I'm hearing here?
2: Yeah, and let me explain that a little bit. What I want to address here is I was on the phone with Mike Benz about months ago. Interesting enough, John, the book came out the 22nd of July, and a month later, interestingly enough, Mike Benz, a former State Department employee, he released a video on John Brennan. Now, my station 2 months ago with Benz, he had no idea. I never heard of this book. He never heard of high stakes treason. And he didn't know any of the documentation, and he didn't know any of the story that I tell through it. And Mike had released a video in August of last year on Brennan's alleged scheme using a man named Mike Springman. Now, Michael Springman gave a testimony to Cynthia McKinney in 2004 regarding his what became known as his book called The Visas for Al-Qaeda. And this story that Springman tells is that when he got to Jeddah, Saudi Arabia, he was appalled at how many CIA people. It was basically a CIA office. He said, this is the State Department. What are all these CIA people doing? To paraphrase, 80 to 90% of the office were occupied by CIA people. And what he was being instructed to do, John, what he was being instructed to do was give these visas to what he was suspecting were alleged or terrorists, and so in a nutshell, what is gathered here through Springman's testimony is that if you're looking at John Brennan, who was based in Saudi Arabia at that time, he's basically overseeing this operation, and you've got 15. This is a fact. 15 of the 19 9/11 hijacker visas came out, therefore, of John Brennan's jurisdiction in the CIA during the time that Springman was State Department employee in Saudi Arabia. And so Benz is talking about this, revealing this in August of last year, and he equates that, and I'll step out a little bit here, because he equates that to what Ryan Ruth was doing in regards to recruiting Ukrainian soldiers to fight Ukraine from Afghanistan and Pakistan. And what Ruth was doing, this is a man that had an attempt on Trump's life at his golf course. He's now sitting in prison in Florida because he had made an attempt murdering the president. Ruth was acting in a very similar manner to what Springman was doing in Saudi Arabia. He's bringing in these terrorists to recruit and work in fighting in Ukraine. So therefore, the question I've asked is, given the information that I have in high stakes treason I present to the American people, a global community, of course, is did John Brennan use Ryan Ruth through a CIA contract to take a hit on take a shot at the president's life? That's the question that I've been asking. But rounding back to, again, the base of the information in high stakes treason, you have a man that gave aid to an enemy of the United States. These are terrorists that he allowed into the country. The Zarnaya brothers, Boston Marathon bombing. That's one of the terror events I mentioned in the book and explained in the book. He's giving aid and comfort to an enemy during the time of war, and this would be the global war on terror. So an investigation needs to happen immediately into Mr. Brennan. I sped on to D.C. three different times. I went to D.C. last October. I handed 100 copies of my book. I paid for, right? Terry's office is in the House, on the House side, and over on the other side of the hill over in the Senate. I've made two subsequent visits to D.C., where I met with congressional staff members, and I met with further staff members, Ron Johnson being one of the most recent members of Congress that I've met with. He was actually familiar with the book. And I have tried to get to Todd Blanche to look into this, and Jason Quinones, who's running the subpoenas down in South Florida. I can get into that, of course. But an interesting thing happened back in October. John, I left D.C. the first time. Jim Jordan, a week after I left D.C., I spent a week and a half there. Jim Jordan's office, who got a copy of the book, requested Pam Bondi at the time, Pam Bondi's DOJ, investigate John Brennan. And that is where those subpoenas were handed down in South Florida. There's a connection there to the Russian collusion and the alleged illegal raid on Mar-a-Lago that Biden used the FBI to go in and grab documents. It seems regarding the Russian collusion. And there's a whole angle to Brennan's involvement to the Russian collusion. But as I speak to members of Congress about high stakes treason, the important thing to consider in regards to this book is that high stakes treason lays out this criminal scheme that the former director of the CIA committed on the American people to enrich himself financially, allowing terror activity to happen. So Congress would purposely fund global war on terror, benefiting this indispensable government contractor, Analysis Corporation, it is that information there serves as the precursor, John, to Brennan's direct involvement, orchestration of the Russian collusion to try and keep a duly elected president out of office, and that would have been Donald Trump in 2016. And this is what Roger Stone addresses in his foreword in the book, and Roger Stone's name is on the cover. Look, John, I was at an event at Mar-a-Lago 2 years ago, and I approached Roger about this information, told him I was working on this manuscript, and as soon as I mentioned the name John Brennan, his eyes lit up. He recommended, he asked to write the foreword of the book. At the time, I had engaged General Michael Flynn to write the foreword. Michael Flynn was involved in this cover-up with the Russian collusion, this dossier that came out of Cambridge University. That's MI6.
1: Great, so. Great, so. Keep rolling.
2: So, I sent Roger the manuscript over. After speaking to him there in Palm Beach, he was interested in what I had, of course. Within 36 hours, he writes me, he suggests, basically asks me to write the foreword to this. And I says, Roger, I've got Mike Flynn I was waiting for a schedule to clip. He was going to write the foreword. So in one way of looking at it, I basically rejected Roger, but then he wrote back to me and he said, no, you should have me write your foreword. And that's when it dawned on me, and I thought, yeah, you're, you know, Barry Goldwater, this is a guy that got involved in politics under Barry Goldwater. And John, what set me on the trail to disclose and reveal and expose corruption in this government was a guy named Anthony Sutton. That caught my eye back in 2016. I was running the Skins of Truth in the Wynwood neighborhood of Miami. Anthony Sutton was a Stanford Hoover. He walked away from his position at Stanford because they were censoring him in regards to exposing the corruption in the Bush family. It'd be Prescott Bush in 1972. He spoke at the GOP event in Miami Beach there. And he associated and he exposed how Prescott Bush was funding the Nazi regime through Union Bank, his position as president of the Union Bank. And that caught my attention because Anthony Sutton had written a book called The Federal Reserve Conspiracy. And that started the ball rolling for me to expose these things. So Goldwater, Stone's association with Goldwater is how he got involved in politics. And, of course, and then he got involved in with Nixon and the cover-up artist of Watergate, but to get to Roger Stone to ask to write the foreword, it dawned on me when he said, no, you should have me write your foreword. I says, yeah, that's absolutely right. I should have absolutely have Roger Stone write the foreword. Now, let me also mention, John, that there's two other forewords in the book. Brooks Agnew, who's been a great friend of mine. He's a former speechwriter for Alan Keyes, brilliant guy, and also John Kerouacou in forward in the book. And John, is a whistleblower of the CIA. John Brennan destroyed John's career. John Brennan almost sent Kerouacou to prison. He spent 2 years in prison for exposing truth and corruption in this government. And he's been on with Jesse Waters, Sean Hannity, Joan Rogan. Related, he's had quite a few great platforms to speak from recently, and he has written the third forward in the book. So there's some great firepower behind the book. Let me also mention that the Michael Schur, the former chief of Alex Station. That's the bin Laden base to hunt bin Laden in Saudi Arabia. He's got more than two decades in the CIA, and he has endorsed the book. I was on his show, Two Mics, where he said, quote, "You've got the tiger by the tail on this one." John, I've got all the documentation. My intel source have gathered everything necessary. We've got over 100 pages in the appendix. We've got it all outlined, how this counterterrorism intelligence monopoly was created by Mr. Brennan, and how he has completely ripped off the Yemen people and endangered our national security so that he could enrich himself financially. He belongs in a courtroom tomorrow, today, as a matter of fact, and he should be facing charges of treason, let alone the 25 alleged felony charges that we list in the book.
1: Only 25. Let me ask you something, and I heard years ago that Brennan had actually converted to Islam when he was chief of station in Riyadh. Did any of that surface?
2: Yeah. That's absolutely true, according to Don Guandalo. John Guandalo is another guy. He's former FBI, and he is on board with the book. He has supported me. I've spoken to him on the phone. He is right now concentrated on basically combating Sharia law in Texas, but that is absolutely correct. Mr. Brennan is a convert not only to Islam, John, but to Wahhabism, which is the very violent jihad sect of Islam. This is what I believe is the brainwashing that happened to this man, John Brennan, of Irish descent, his parents, and then born in New Jersey. This is the corruption. I believe that he was targeted for these sympathies. He was basically molded. And going back to Mike Benz interview, John, is Zbigniew Brzezinski, because there is a tie between Brzezinski, Brennan, and Obama. And it resurfaced in 2007 when Barack Obama, Barry Sotaro, was running for president. And as a matter of fact, Jake Tapper was digging into this. Brennan used the Analysis Corporation, again, the stock that he held onto when he had told Rachel Molinaro that he would be liquidating those stocks, and Norm Eisen at the Ethics Department. When he was given ethics waiver to instigate the Breivik bomb, he used the Analysis Corporation in 2007 to scrub vital passport information off of Barry Sotaro's time in Pakistan. So allegedly, when he was a student at Occidental College, there was about a year gap, a little more than a year, where he spent time abroad before he started studies at Columbia University, allegedly, because there's no transcripts at all at either of those institutions. He spent time in Pakistan. So the question then becomes, what was he doing in Pakistan? Who was he with in Pakistan? And why did John Brennan scrub that information? And why? And the two cutouts that Brennan used to cover up the malfeasance, to take that data, ended up dead, as a matter of fact. They were killed, likely taken out.
1: You know, so, I was thinking about the go ahead. This will keep.
2: Yeah. So what we've got is the most explosive expose in American politics. This is way heavier than all presidents' men. Watergate. This, we've got everything documented down to a T. We've got all of our references, all our sources. And for listeners to understand, this was no easy task to circulation. Initially, John had Skyhorse Publishing talking to me about publishing this. That's Tony Lyon. And then I used a literary agent based in New York that introduced me to Post Hill Press, Anthony Zaccardi. Zaccardi was quick and handed me a contract to publish. So we went through with the typesetting, you know, all the manuscript the edits. And then we got to my point here is that we got to the legal. And the lawyer that was recommended me use, and keep in mind, that I'm out of pocket. Nobody's paying for this, right? I'm out of pocket, and I'm a carpenter by trade. So I'm putting all this focus and time into this because I see crimes are being committed, and this must stop. The lawyer says, "No, you exit. There's no way forward with this. You can't go to print." This was dead in the water at one point, John. I'm about $10,000 into it, personal expenses, and I go back to Zaccardi. And kudos to Post Hill Press, because Anthony back to me and says, no, you addressed some of the betting points with the lawyer, but we're putting this through. So it's nothing short of a miracle, in my opinion, that this book is now circulating globally, but certainly nationally. And in California right now, believe it or not, it's got the most momentum.
1: Believe it or not, California. Wow, that's pretty amazing. Do you know, the T word came to mind as we go into this break. I'll get Entrautier's take on this when we return shortly. You know, you have to be careful if you accuse somebody of treason, but Constitution Article 3, Section 3, states from against the United States shall consist only in levying war against them or in adhering to their enemies, giving them aid and comfort. No person shall be convicted of treason unless on testimony of two witnesses to the same overt act or on confession in open court. Well, we're not talking Whiskey Rebellion or the Burr Conspiracy, but aligning yourself with an enemy during a state of war, aid and comfort, but unintentionally assisting that enemy in a way, and providing military intelligence to an enemy nation at war with the United States, supplying resources or direct assistance to enemy military forces. I wonder if this would apply, Mr. Brennan. This is the Ark. Stand by.
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1: 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It's true. If you want something to go away, quit buying it, quit feeding it. The flip side to that coin is, you want something to grow, nourish it. People are getting tired of feeding the big tech monster, because what they get in return is shadow banning, overt banning, or suspension on social media. Big tech and its derivatives also try to financially soft kill. This is when someone wants to buy something, but they're prevented from doing it because their payment repeatedly fails. And of course, when the gateways do work, we pay for the convenience with fees. So, don't feed monster. If you want or have ever wanted to join Caravan to Mid by card or any other payment service and found you could not process your membership, just send a check or money order to CTM, P.O. 14-1288, Dallas, Texas 75214. Include a legibly written email, a phone number in case we need to reach you, and as we see that info, your membership is activated, and you help turn the monster against itself.

0: Laws of spider webs, the big flies part and the little ones get caught. Honoré de Balzac, you are listening to Art, the intelligence briefing with your host, John B. Wells.
1: All right, we are at the midway point of our program tonight. We're currently visiting with Mr. Ian Trottier. His book, High Stakes Treason, that's his second book. Before we leave John Brennan for the moment, how do statutes of limitations on John Brennan relate to the alleged crimes you outline in your book?
2: Yeah, it's a great question, John. So typically we're looking at 5 years or so that I'm told that these limitations would run out. But because Mr. Brennan continues to appear publicly, and he goes to MSNBC, which makes me question exactly why he's going to that network. But he goes to that network. Is it some type of a fulfillment in regards to contract that he may have with the CIA? I don't know. The reason I suggest is because Patrick Byrne, who is the former co-founder of Overstock.com and CEO of Overstock.com formerly, he has stated within the past 6 or 8 months, John Brennan still controls, quote, the top two layers of the CIA. Now, I was on an interview last week, great podcast out of Los Angeles, Agent X11, with Patrick and Ralph Pizzullo, and I asked Patrick if he thought that was still true, that Brennan is still in control of the top two layers, basically running the CIA. Patrick didn't know the answer. He didn't know for sure. But because there's been so much change lately. However, he did continue to say, and this was back on the Alex Lee. So the question I have is there some type of obligation to the levels above Brennan? Whether it's M6 or it's foreign intelligence, I don't know that structure. I'm suggesting that there is that direction that Brennan must appear. He continues to appear on MSNBC. It was just on a few days ago, and he continues in regards to the statutes of limitations. He continues to deny involvement in the Russian collusion, and I can point to a George Mason. I believe it was George Mason presentation that gave back last fall, early winter. I think it was around October and maybe November. Thomas Especial is an NCTC, that's National Counterterrorism Center agent. And keep in mind, do your listeners need to understand that the NCTC was the brainchild of John Brennan. This is how he was able to use cutouts and hide this information and create this intelligence monopoly for himself. So everybody flowing into the NCTC essentially would have been downwind from John Brennan. So that means Thomas Especial somehow would have been downwind in the intelligence chain, the U.S. American intelligence chain, downwind from Brennan. And he stands up in the crowd for this panel discussion. I believe Clapper was there. Brennan is asked a question about the Tulsi Gabbard emails that linked him to the Russian collusion, and he called them disinformation, John, and BS. Now, he continues, like I said, he continues to deny involvement in the Russian collusion, even though Gabbard released emails connecting him to them. And like I said earlier in the program, the contents of High Stakes Treason show possibility, what I say, is his motive for being involved in orchestrating that that attempt to create this fictitious Russian, these Russian bots, but this Russian influence to push Trump into the presidency, get him elected. That's a hoax. It's not true. Ham 68 dashboard is something your listeners can look into, and that is a consortium of big tech individuals. It explains how those bots were created, Facebook and Twitter, and shows that that Russian collusion was a hoax. It was a coup attempt, as part of a coup attempt. But getting back to your question, John, the statutes reset every time. This is my understanding. Every time Brennan appears publicly and rejects and denies involvement in that Russian collusion, those statutes reset, and therefore all of the allegations and high stakes treason, which would have been prelude to the Russian collusion, they themselves as well, my understanding is what I've been told, they as well also reset. So he continues to incriminate himself every time he appears publicly, makes statements that he continues to make.
1: It has been reported that you have stated John Brennan is an avowed communist. A coincidence?
2: That's correct.
1: Link somewhere?
2: Yeah. No, look, I mean, what we're looking at, and let's not forget that John F. Kennedy lost his life because he had, in my opinion, John F. Kennedy lost his life because he was trying to make the country independent financially. And what I'm talking about is inserting the silver certificates into circulation. Once Johnson got office, those got taken back. And that's the stage multi-year for Nixon to abolish standard. But I believe Kennedy, because those were U.S. Treasury-backed silver certificates, I believe Kennedy was taken out because he was opposed to this syndicate, this reserve syndicate. That's directly linked, I believe, to the CIA, and they must centralize globalists. Must centralize the economy, and the formula to do that is communism. It was successful. It was successful in Russia after the Bolsheviks. It was successful in World War II in China, and they are creeping more and more successful in the U.S. And again, going back to why I believe Brennan was tapped to rise the ranks in the CIA is because of those. Of those sympathies. So I again go back to John F. Kennedy, who just months before losing his life there in Dallas had stated, and this is New York Times publication, he had stated at the Waldorf Astoria that he wanted to center the CIA into 1,000 pieces, meaning the CIA has likely been corrupt since day one, infiltrated by a foreign entity, is what I'm saying, and largely completely unknown to the American people. It is likely a very rogue organization and has been that way since it evolved from OSS post-World War II. And what we have here, this is why I say this is the most explosive political expose in the history of our country, because we've got this guy by the tail. We've got all the documents. We show the crime. We show how he created the monopoly on our intelligence. And we've got him red-handed, as far as I'm concerned. Of course, I use the word allegedly, right? It's got to be proven in the court of law.
1: Sure. Now, this fellow Mike Benz, tell us who Mike Benz is and what he said about John Brennan last year.
2: Yeah, so that rehashes again. Folks can go to my Twitter. I believe I posted that on my Twitter. It's Real Ian Trottier. Benz got into it's an hour and a half investigation into John Brennan, Zygmunt Brzezinski, Barack Obama, Ryan Ruth, and again Michael Springman. Why that's important is because Michael Benz is a former State Department employee, and he's, of course, speaking out against the corruption in the government. Now, One of the early guests of mine on Wynwood Radio, my program I called Discussions of Truth, Ray McGovern. There's much fragility happening with whistleblowers, if you will, right? People speaking out against their former employer, one of them being Ray McGovern, who I had asked you to get involved in this Brennan expose. Unfortunately, he was not willing to do that, but I certainly respect his position. This is a man that that has said the work that people like you and I do, John, is the last layer of hope that America has at being maintaining freedom of speech, freedom of press. The mainstream media is completely bought out. It's completely rogue. And voices such as ours, that independent voice, is so much more important. This is something that McGovern identified, I think it was in 2018, a man that went to jail for exposing crimes in the CIA, his former employer. He would hand-deliver briefings in the Oval Office during the Bush administration, Bush Sr. But again, this is Mike Benz, and this is information that he's digging out and trying to expose. And it just so happened, coincidence, as I mentioned earlier, that a month after the book came out, and keep in mind, the same day the book came out, John, the 22nd of July, I joined.
3: We've heard.
2: But I was certainly pleased to go present the information to his people.
1: Yeah, I get that. Yeah, well, we're firing on all six tonight. Let's see. All right, now. One more time, Ian. Michael Springman, one more time on Michael Springman. Who is Michael Springman? Just highlight that for me. I'm trying to weave all this together.
2: Yeah. So Springman wrote a book, released a book called Visas for Al Qaeda. This is post 9/11 research, and what he had basically surmised, what he had come to, was that the CIA, and I'm going to paraphrase elements of his testimony to Cynthia McKinney back in 2004, where he was rehashing and saying, this is prior to the attacks at 9/11, that he was sent to Jeddah, Saudi Arabia, with the purpose of giving visas, right, to alleged potential terrorists.
1: Right.
2: When 9/11 happened, he came back. He's being interviewed on the Hill, and his basic understanding weaved in with what Benz had released last August was that 15 of the 19 9/11 hijackers, and this is a fact, 15 of the 19 9/11 hijacker visas came under that State Department jurisdiction. That
3: Douglas's comments.
2: What has already been laid out is that the CIA, therefore, was controlling the State Department, and John Brennan was overseeing that. And of course, his position at 9/11 was chief of staff at the CIA. Brennan was. So then we can surmise and certainly suggest that John Brennan, therefore, could have, and this is where things, if I'm successful, John, in exposing these crimes and this man is held accountable for the crimes, then we as an American people can dig further into what happened that day, September 11th, you know, the building number 7 falling flat as a pancake without ever being hit. Give me a break. A bird feather didn't even touch it. So some of the questions that I believe Americans have had over the decades in regards to 9/11, perhaps will be given different angles to look into that. And Springman and his testimony will be critical because of the role that he played in in giving these visas to these alleged to these to the terrorists. John Brennan would have been overseeing this. He would have been overseeing all of that in Saudi Arabia.
1: Well, I certainly hope he's got a good security detail. Sounds pretty valuable. You know.
2: You know, and that's exactly right. We're here's again. There's a woman named Tori. She approached me at this event in Vegas. She says she has eyes on John Brennan. I don't know what that means. She used to work side by side with Brennan. I have tried to get John Brennan in the comment. He has not responded to me. I had the Daily Mail do a report on my book. And her editor approved it. It got to the legal vet, and they squashed it. She reached out to Brennan. No response. My publisher has reached out to Brennan. No response. I don't care where he lives. I don't know where he lives. But I should be able to get this guy in a conversation. He should be addressing the material in the book. And we should have an official investigation from the DOJ immediately into the content. It's enough is enough. This is all documented. We've got all the sources. It's all cited. It's time to bring an official look into the contents and expose this person for his crimes. Enough is enough. I walked out of Harriet Hagman's office in the Longworth building. I had my intel source. His name is John Donovan. Longworth building. I had my intel source. His name is John Donovan. The two of us were meeting with her.

0: there's a reporter, young reporter that reports for a small online network called Lindell TV. This young reporter confronted Pelosi about J6, and this happened just after John and I left Hagman's office. Pelosi, the clip went viral, John. Pelosi turned around vehemently, told her to shut up, didn't want to talk about it. But this is a whole other pull of the layer. And let me segue briefly because, again, going back to Byrne, we have, and even the ties to Flynn, we have what Byrne has stated is that Brennan built a data center in Belgrade, Serbia, with the Chinese company Huawei, that flipped the Dominion votes to put Biden in the office in the 2020. Again, critical. Brennan built a data center in Belgrade, Serbia, according to Byrne, and Byrne is has stated that he himself was brought into the CIA back in 2006. This is the guy that started Overstock, Stanford grad, Cambridge grad, and with the company Huawei. Now, there's a Korean delegate that I was introduced to at that event in Vegas, and that Korean delegate had said, well, Huawei is what has corrupted our election system in South Korea. And they put in a communist leader there in South Korea. So bringing Brennan, not only in regards tying him to the Russian collusion, but we can now tie him, and I don't address these things in the book, but we can now tie him, allegedly, based on others' testimonies, or at least Burns at that, to alleged voter fraud in 2020. But one other step further is a man named Martin Rodil, who's tied to the CIA, a Venezuelan, who has exposed that Brennan, as well, has worked with something called Cartel de los Soles, which was being run out of Caracas by Maduro, child trafficking, drug trafficking, voter fraud, and something called Smartmatic that got Hugo Chavez into power and is what was running in the U.S. under the name Dominion. Brennan is tied to that with Maduro. The CIA. So the layers begin to unfold, John.
1: All the way back to 2007, Brennan manipulated intelligence using the An Analysis Corporation prior to Obama's election. Wow. I wish we could get into it, but we got to go. I'm glad you came on tonight, Ian Trottier. And perhaps we'll speak again on these matters as things get ever more interesting. HighStakesTreason.com is the website to get the book, High Stakes Treason. And number two is Freedom Reserve. No more lies in 2020. Okay. We shall return. And when we do, it'll be with me, John B. Wells, host of the program. Thank you very much for being here. And Dr. Lee Merritt. Okay. This is Ark Midnight, the intelligence briefing. 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Stretch a little bit and settle back and strap back into your favorite chair, okay? Okay. All right. Don't forget to get the CTM app, Caravan to Midnight app, App Store or Google Play. 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

0: Heads up, you're entering hour three of Caravan to Night Cyclamet, Arc Midnight, the intelligence briefing. I'm about to welcome back to the program Dr. Lee Merritt, but I want everybody to hear this. And I'm sure there'll be a jee-haw or a yee-haw or two out there that's going to have a knee-jerk reaction to this and go all sniveling. But there seems to be this prevailing belief that these various podcasters and talk show hosts, that we're all somehow a fraternity, that we're all friends, we're all on the same page. We're not. When you find what you would call your top tier, most popular podcasters out there with recognizable names, and suddenly, spontaneously, they all agree on the same thing, my question is, who's paying you? Are we clear here? We ain't buddies, we ain't pals, we ain't friends. They do their thing, we do ours. Okay? Okay. I remember when somebody who snores a lot over the air makes people snore. I took a little trip and said, well, we'll do this and we'll do that and we'll do this other for you if you will just not do this. Guess what it was and guess who it was. Okay, case closed. I just want you to know, we don't take a check from anybody. We don't take money from anybody to push this initiative or this idea or sort of start letting this out into the public sphere. We don't do that. You're either independent or you're not. And if you say you're independent and you're not, I got a word for that. The word is phony. We're clear here. Excellent. Dr. Lee Merritt comes back to us, an orthopedic spinal surgeon, former U.S. Navy physician, advocate for patient-centered medicine. And you may have heard this before, but it's worth repeating. Her medical journey began at age 4. Yep, carrying her physician daddy's black bag on house calls throughout rural Iowa. She graduated from the University of Rochester School of Medicine and Dentistry and was elected Alpha Omega Alpha Honor Medical Society. Dr. Merritt served 10 years as a U.S. Navy surgeon and later consulted for the Navy Research Advisory Committee on Medical Defense. She has spent much of her career performing orthopedic spinal surgery and later became a prominent advocate for private practice and medical independence, a past president of the Association of American Physicians and Surgeons, and former member of America's Frontline Doctors. Dr. Merritt became widely known during the COVID era. For challenging prevailing medical policies, advocating for patients' freedom to choose their own care. What an idea in those days. She continues to examine medicine and public health with a surgeon's eye. When the job requires cutting through the manure, her prescription is simple. Scalpel, no. Make that a chainsaw. Here she is, Dr. Lee Merritt. Welcome back, Dr. Lee. Great to have you on again.
1: Hey, it's nice to hear you. Yeah. It's pretty interesting, the all the stuff going on now in Fauci, you know, and in Congress, and then everybody's acting surprised, right?
0: Well, I don't think anybody was ever going to see it.
1: Big lie.
0: That thing was a complete lie, and more to the point, it was a psyop from the beginning, and that so-called COVID-19 thing, if it exists, is a bioweapon and nothing but. And the vaccine is the second part of it. That's what I think, and I'm not a doctor, but does that jibe with what you're thinking or not?
1: Well, yeah, you know, and I just completed a book. At the end, I realized I really hadn't talked about COVID, so I put in a postscript about, you know, having lived through it, and I wanted to put it on paper because when I went back in time and I looked at, like, the smallpox scam of the vaccine for smallpox, which I used to believe in absolutely— and then I went back and looked at the pandemic of 1918. It's the same program that happened in COVID in 2019. It's just we have a little bit more advanced technology, but it's really the same idea. And it's such a big lie. It's hard for people to wrap their head around. I knew it was not right. I knew that this was a program being run. But and I really believe that it is it was a poison. You know, virus in Latin means poison. I believe that it was a poison that's been put around in the, and it's now out there because people keep getting into it every once in a while. And it can make you really sick, but it absolutely responds to nicotine because nicotine blocks the receptor. So that's how you can kind of test yourself and know if you're in it. So I really think it was a poison, like you said. But most of it, the original COVID era, the age of gullibility, I don't going to call it in the long term, but whatever it was, most people didn't have that. Most people just succumbed to the psychological operation. And the flu, you know, as you can see, the numbers now all showing everything that we tried to tell about in 2020, it's the flu season was hitting right when they brought this out. So then it just piggybacked and it became the flu. And instead of calling things flu, they called everything COVID and got paid more. So it's a big deal. I think we're drilling down on what this is. And then I think, as you said, the vaccine was the double. That was really the big thing. The whole point of the science to get you to take vaccines, not just this one, but all of these vaccines. You know, like most people think smallpox was a huge problem. It turns out in the 1700s, 1800s, cholera killed four times more than smallpox. So why did we never hear stories and creepy bedtime tales and, you know, scare children with cholera? Well, the answer is because we knew what caused it. It was a bacterium. We knew it came in water. We knew how to treat it even without addicts. We knew what you had to do. You had to clean up the water supply and make sure people didn't become dehydrated from the diarrhea from the cholera. So we had lots of, you know, we understood that. You can't trick people with something that's pretty well understood. You know, the doctors even won't put up with that. So, but in smallpox, it was a very nebulous thing. And so they were able to convince people of things that just turned out not to be true, but we still believe them today. But if you look at the program, it was run just like COVID-19. We had football players and singers and movie stars pushing the vaccine this time. Last time in the 1790s and early 1800s, they had the royals, the British royals, shaming people into taking the vaccine for smallpox. And smallpox was just about as true as COVID. It turned out the whole idea of smallpox was based on a lie. It was based on the idea that there's cowpox, they said, and that Edward Jenner was a famous doctor who, you know, country doctor who earned his fame and saved more people in the world than anyone else, according to Wikipedia, because he discovered that smallpox was a very bad disease, but cowpox was a lesser disease. And if you could transfer some of the cowpox germs to the people, they would not get smallpox. Well, none of that is true. Absolutely none of it. In fact, there is no cowpox. I've said this on the show before, but that is such an obvious one. The only cows that get cowpox are the ones being milked by the hands of the milkmaids. It was the milkmaids that weren't dying of smallpox that theoretically gave Edward Jenner this idea. But mainstream medicine days rejected it. So, and over and again, you know, pandemic 1918, it's just over and over. The lies is just profound. And I think my big wake-up call was when I put the – now I hear people talking about it. I wonder if they really know how this works. In any case, maybe. But I hadn't heard anybody say it when I did it back in 2020. I just – very simple test. I ran the sequences for the COVID test through the BLAST program. It's the index to the gene bank at NIH. So it tells you what this genetic sequence is from. And none of the tests were from a virus. None of them were from SARS-CoV-2. Yes, it might also show up in viruses, but they all showed up Homo sapiens, gene 5, Homo sapiens, gene 8, Homo sapiens, this, that. So they were testing to our own genome, those PCR tests that you had put in your nose. I didn't, but people did. And they're still doing it. Now, you can't, this is the point, you can't tell me that all of the scientists are this brain dead, that all of the medical doctors, nobody's ever thought to do that. Nobody's really looked primary evidence. And that's I guess, my point here, is that if you look at the primary evidence for what's going on, nobody goes back to the beginning of science and looks at how did we come to this in whatever it is. That's our problem. And it's really a profound one, and it's so unbelievable. We really live in a false world, in a false scientific world. And
0: yeah, that's for sure. Yeah.
1: Yeah, we really do.
0: So, Doc, what are the pox? Call them cowpox or smallpox, whatever you want to call them. What are they?
1: What are they? Well, so first of all, they're a disease with a rash, okay? And the rash is characterized by small kind of clear blisters, like all over. They're all vesicles. They're not just pustules. Has opaque pus in them, right? Vesicles right. have clear liquid in them. So the reason that we know that there's no cowpox is that bulls don't get them, steers don't get them, and baby heifers don't get them. So the only cows that were getting these pustules on their udders were the cows that were being milked by the dirty hands of the milkmaids. It was going the other way. When I figured this out, or when I found out about this, I said, I wonder if veterinary medicine today knows that. And yes, they do. If you read the veterinary literature, they call it pseudo-cowpox or fake cowpox. They can't quite get rid of the word cowpox because they don't get deep funded, I guess, but they call it pseudo-cowpox, otherwise known as milkmaid's nodules, meaning it was the dirty hands of the milkmaids causing it on the cows.
0: Which random bacteria? What was he acting?
1: Yeah, who knows?
0: To best of your knowledge, well, what? Did,
1: we don't know. Yeah, okay. We don't know. I don't know if they know today. They think it's a bacterium. I'm pretty sure they treat it with bacterial antibacterial agents and certain things. But
0: okay.
1: We don't know.
0: I didn't
1: for
0: mean
1: sure,
0: to pressure
1: but,
0: you, but I didn't mean to go. Come on, Doc, give. You know, that's I didn't
1: yeah,
0: mean to
1: well,
0: do that.
1: No, but what it what not is a disease that by. What it shows you is there is no there. What are they making the vaccine out of? Okay, that's the point. What are they making the vaccine out of? And then when you start looking at the vaccines back, the smallpox vaccine, the vaccines of 1918, and the vaccines of the flu epidemics and pandemics we've had in the 20th and 21st centuries, and now COVID, you see the same side effects. It can't be all mRNA. That's the other thing that's driving me crazy these days, that people are believing this mRNA stuff, even the scientists. And I've got to say, I'm saying there is messenger mRNA. I mean, that's what we body has to do its thing. And they've made this modified mRNA. I'm not saying they can't do it, but I don't think that's what's going on here because, first of all, it needs super cooling. Has a very short half-life, even the modified stuff. So they didn't do that with these vaccines. They made a show of doing it for a couple of weeks, and then they didn't. So I think that's what it is. And I think that the same side effects of neurologic problems, heart problems, pulmonary problems, and cancer started with the vaccine for smallpox in 1793. So why are they trying to convince us of this new technology, this mRNA? Well, I think because they want you to be hopeless. They want you to be depressed, thinking that you damage yourself so irreparably that you can't get out of it. And I see that everything is to keep us afraid and depressed, and so we're not thinking straight, and we don't make good decisions. I mean, they're throwing at us. This is not like they're just throwing a thing. They can't see what sticks. We had hantavirus, right? Well, hantavirus first showed up. We were always told that hantavirus was from rat droppings, right? Mouse and rat urine or whatever.
0: I thought it was the dust from deer mice, and that we got into the, and you breathed the dust, and then it gave it to.
1: Well, I don't know. In the old days, when this thing first was discovered, it was in places. It was in, like, tenements in New York City or someplace, low poverty housing kind of things where there were mice and rats, and also in Indian reserves. That's where we heard about it, and it was from the urine of rodents. But then, you know, now it's started to kind of morph into other things. You might be right. They change as they go. And science does advance, so maybe they know something. But whatever it is, it didn't affect very many people until we set up these bio labs over in the Ukraine and other places. But this one did come out of Ukraine because in about, I don't know, 2014 or 2017, Putin complained that that every time we set up one of these bio labs and got it running, all these weird diseases would show up. And that was one of them. I remember hantavirus was one of them. They never had it over there. Crimean hemorrhagic fever, you know, we think of Ebola and some of the Ebola-like diseases. We never saw that anywhere except Africa until we were over there screwing around in these labs. And then at one point, the Russians actually had to put a cordon sanitaire around their country so nothing would come across the border because they didn't want these diseases to come across. So there's that one. And now we've got, you know, they want to talk about Marburg. That's not a bacterium or a virus. That's an electromagnetic disease. I can run that one. And then now we have dengue fever. Dengue fever in Virginia, measles in Pennsylvania. Let's see what else. Oh, cyclospora, of course, in the lettuce. And it's just, oh, and my favorite one is the bourbon virus. Have you heard about the bourbon virus?
0: Only recently and just in passing. What in the world is the bourbon virus?
1: Everybody said, oh, I hope it's about booze. I said, no.
0: I've got the virus. I need to go to the bar. I mean, really?
1: Yeah, no. Unfortunately, it's named for Bourbon County in Kansas. But here's the thing. There have only been 6 or 7 cases ever diagnosed in the whole world. And yet they're going to – but here's the point I'm going to make, bourbon virus, why this is important to pay attention to. Not because I believe it's at all real. It's because it makes the fraud obvious. Okay. So you need – to make a diagnosis of a brand new disease, okay, that the world's never seen, maybe, or never been understood by doctors, it's a disease. And if there are only a few sporadic cases around the world, you're going to put it together. You don't see it as a clinical syndrome. You know, one doctor is not seeing the people in Georgia and the people in Texas and in England and wherever. You know, it has to be enough patients in one place that you see a pattern, you start looking at this as something new, unless there's something like hemorrhagic fever where you bleed out of your eyes, something that's grossly abnormal. But as far as I know, that's not it. So here you have a disease that's kind of everyday symptoms, nausea, vomiting, diarrhea, fever, you know, runny nose, whatever. It doesn't have any unusual symptoms. So it isn't like hemorrhagic fever. It's something that doesn't look that much different than, you know, other flu-like illness. And, you know, so many things can give you that. Food poisoning, you know, all sorts of stuff. Anyway, the point is that how did they come up with the test for it? They suddenly have a new case. Where did that crop up recently? I can't remember what the latest case was. But this new case, and how could they have diagnosed it with something? It was only one guy in isolation or one person in isolation. How did they know? Unless they have PCR tests. Why? The PCR test is key to the viral lie in this day and age. The PCR test is completely fraudulent and tests you to your own human genome. So they can be positive when they want it to be positive and negative when they want it to be negative, pretty much, however they process the test. So you don't, even with COVID, although I believe that was a total lie narrative, on the other hand, at least a superficial sense. It isn't a disease we discovered because of one case here and one case 2 states over and another case 3 states over. It was because all these cases started showing up in Wuhan, China, in a colorful way, and all had these same symptoms. And then they could convince you that they had taken a sample from a classic case and found the genome. It still doesn't work that way, but at least it sounds reasonable to somebody that hasn't really looked at the science of the PCR test. It sounds reasonable. But this doesn't even sound reasonable because you don't have a characteristic grouping. You don't have a grouping, and you don't have a characteristic presentation. How could this – so this cannot possibly be true. This has just got to be made up whole cloth. And they hire some propaganda firm, I think, rather than any scientist run this. It doesn't even make sense. I could be wrong, but I don't think this is real. And yeah. when you look at, and I'm right, when you go look at the past, you know, another example of this that things happen that just can't write is that in the pandemic of 1918, before the pandemic started, they built a medical school in Kansas. And medical school, you know, kind of like I just said about the biolabs in Ukraine, this medical school shows up, and right away outbreaks typhoid fever. Well, typhoid is not endemic in North America, meaning it's natural here. You have one or two cases periodically, but it's not something that sweeps a state or becomes a problem. But suddenly, we had typhoid. Now, typhoid, then and now, is considered a bioweapon. It's one of the top 10 bioweapons. So if you want to, we know what it is. It's a bacterium, and we know how it's transmitted orally. You know, we dose on food and give people a typhoid outbreak if we wanted to. And it was done on the Eastern Front. There was probably an outbreak of that during World War II. It was probably the only legitimate, you know, bioweapon use of it. But you could do it if you wanted to. And in 1917, they had all these cases of typhoid in Kansas, once again in Kansas. And then the Rockefeller Foundation goes down, and Dr. Gates, and they do these crude vaccines, and they give them to the military down there training for World War One, and they give them to the Indian schools. The civilian parents of public school children refused to have vaccination. But there was no parent probably with the kids in the Indian school. So they got it, and the military got it. And those two groups came down with the next thing, which was meningitis, especially the military, in numbers we've never seen before. So when you start seeing things like that, you know that it's being produced. Like your point is, poisoning. It's we're being poisoned, and there may sound like we're all getting infected suddenly.
0: Some people that I'm rather close to, in furtherance of coming to the United States from South Africa, already had their vaccination scheduled, but were required to take another 16 vaccines. One of the kids is now colorblind. A mother is covered with strange red rashes and stripes of red. Don't know what this means, but I'll get Dr. Lee Merritt's impressions when we come back after this mandatory break. I wouldn't take it if we didn't have to, but we do, because it's radio. We are glad, very glad, at all of the stations who carry Caravan to the Night and Ark Midnight to do so. Thank you. Very, very much. Wouldn't need this country without you. Independent broadcasting, imagine that. Yeah, we'll be back. Hang in there. This is The Ark.
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3: 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It's true. If you want something to go away, quit buying it, quit feeding it. The flip side to that coin is, if you want some to grow, nourish it. People are getting tired of feeding the big tech monster because what they get in return is shadow banning, overt banning, or suspension on social media. Beck and its derivatives also try to financially soft kill. This is when someone wants to buy something, but they're prevented from doing it because their payment repeatedly fails. And of course, when the gates do work, we pay for this convenience with fees. So, don't feed the monster. If you want or have ever wanted to join Caravan to Midnight by card or any other payment service and found you could not process your membership, just send a check or money order to CTM PO 141288, Dallas, Texas 75214. Include a ledger written email of number in case we need to reach you, and as soon as we see that info, your membership is activated and you help earn the monster against itself.

0: Now, how are we going to escape the medical matrix? It's cracking, that's for sure. I was a visit with Dr. Lehner for the remainder of the program. So, what about that rant a minute ago? I'm on to the next rant already. You know, let me just jump to this. I keep hearing, okay. RNA. DNA is the long-term storage of genetic information. It's the library, as I understand it. RNA is a family of molecules performed in jobs using information from DNA. So you got messenger RNA, you got transfer RNA, you got ribosomal RNA. So mRNA carries the genetic instruction copied from DNA to the ribosome. That's where the protein's made. So when we talk about mRNA, there's such a thing as modified messenger RNA. So how deep is the Bravo Sierra here, Doc? It's like trying to get a straight answer on any of this is just damn near impossible. Sorry.
1: Well, you know, I think it's because we've been led to believe that we really understand the cell. You know, again, I really, really believe we've entered a world of false science based on that have been pushed by false scientists. I mean, it's literally, it's creepy. They've actually created these guys, the guy that's supposedly the father of virology, for example, it just, his whole background isn't right. Everything, you lie about a few things and you can keep a few things in your head. But just as you know, if somebody's faked their whole life, they start getting tripped up because it's just hard to keep all that juggled and together. And so the lies come about, we go back and you look at their real backgrounds, who they were, where did they grow up, what's going on, what was their education. Their education doesn't make sense. It's really bizarre. This whole thing with, we believed, I mean, and I used to electron microscopy lab, but now I realize it's a lot of artifact, okay? People don't realize, they just think of electron microscopy, for example, as a much larger, a much bigger and more powerful microscope than these ones we have in the lab, the light microscopes. But the difference is, a light microscope shows you living things that can be moving. You can prove that they exist, right? With an electron microscope, and the electron microscope, I'm not saying is worthless. It has huge application in the inorganic world. But in the organic world, there's a guy, I'm blanking on his name right now, he wrote the book The Cell, or The Living Cell, and he, brilliant MD, PhD guy, they don't want you to buy his book, so they made $4,000 on Amazon or something. But he looked at the electron microscopy of cells and showed that most of what we see is actually artifact. Because of how we have to press the tissue to get it, it's dead tissue. It's treated with heavy metals and all sorts of things you put in it, and then you slice it and you freeze it and you put it on copper and you do all these different things to it to finally look at it under the light, under the electron beam. It's just all. It's not. It's smoke and mirrors. Even we think of, you know, because we. They've taught us how to culture bacteria in high school. They taught us how to look in a microscope, you know, and probably in college and medical school. And we think this is just as real. It's not. So you have a false technology that is being over-relied on because it's like any other lie. It's so big, people can't wrap their head around it's a lie. And that's part of and that's how we got here. So when we think about mRNA and RNA and all that kind of stuff and the way it works, you know, we don't know as much as you think about how this whole system works. We have, you know, we think we treat it as if it's gospel, but our DNA program was very different than the Russian DNA program. And I just stumbled upon this stuff looking through the Russian literature. And there was a guy named Yayev, and he and his team that looked at their DNA, their DNA project, they didn't just have geneticists that treat DNA like a ticker tape, right? We chop it here, and these three nucleotides, make a codon that codes for a protein. They were just interested in what proteins were being coded where. But it turns out it doesn't really work quite that way. And we only know about 5% of what our DNA does. The rest we call junk DNA. And we can't explain. They call them transposons or jumping genes. They seem to move around in the DNA.
2: In Ukraine.
1: Guess what? They still found the signature.
2: And more of that just ahead. Just a reminder
1: kind of
2: that
1: creepy stuff. I mean, this is interestingly, in Russian Orthodox Christianity, they believe that your soul lingers
2: on the conspiracy show Rosemary Guiley, our paranormal investigator.
1: DNA sample. They noticed that it had this, what they called phantom DNA. It was the signal of it, but the DNA was long gone. So the DNA is gone. They see that they test and they find the signal, and that signal gets weaker and weaker and weaker. It persists for 40 days, and then it disappears. So you mentioned you had an ad on about some electromagnetic medicine. I think what we're really dealing, the thing we're dealing with is, we are electromagnetic holograms. The human body does not work the way we think it does. It's not simplistic. The people that are telling us that it's simplistic are people that just think we're a collection of random atoms. We don't have any other meaning than just randomness. And that somehow after enough randomness happens, we get conscious. We call it being conscious.
0: Well, that's pretty
1: stupid. We're aware of our own selves.
0: Sounds pretty superstitious to me.
1: Well, and it's a completely atheistic position. It believes that there's nothing greater than you doing this stuff, that you're just everything's just random. And they're the guys that treat DNA like a ticker tape. And I keep saying, it turns out the Russians agree. It turns out they agree with me. They actually came up with it. They said it's a fractal antenna. It's getting a signal. And that signal makes you, you. And we are electromagnetic. So when they talk about, you know, a virus or a bacterium or whatever they want to call it, if it really exists in some form, the way it damages you, it steals electrons. Poisons do that. So I love this quote by Terence McKenna. It's the syntactical nature of the universe. The real story of magic is that the world is made of words. And if you know the words that the world is made of, you can make of it what you will. So by naming things, we think we understand them. We give things names, but in reality, there's very few diseases. It's all one problem, and that's losing your electrons. Now, how does that happen? Well, you can give yourself a heavy metal. You can poison yourself, arsenic, for example. Arsenic will take your electrons. Fluoride steals your electrons. Parasites are big electron stealers. The good bacteria that you have in your gut, the reason they're good is they're meant to be there. We live together in blissful, you know, commonality, so we work together for the common goals of health and being alive, and they don't steal our electrons, and we don't steal theirs. So that's how biology. That's a summary of biology in 30 seconds. I mean, that's really where we're really in the world of physics, not so much what we studied in biology, which is a secondary upstream or downstream result of the physics. And once you start looking at it that way, you just don't get so worried about these guys talking about all these things because it just can't be right. There's something, whatever they're telling us, it's a mind game. They've created a world where they believe this to be true, and we can prove that, you know, in our reality, there are parasites, there are bacteria, but we have never found an entire genetic sequence for a virus ever in the wild.
0: One of my friends
1: that I met along this journey, J.J. Cooey, he's a neurobiologist, and he, like me, used to believe all this stuff, but he said if they found some viral part out there, some genetic sequence out in the wild, the reason they found it is they created it first. I think I'm making a fair quote of what he said. You know, in other words, you can, in a nutshell, I'm going to say, don't confuse just a genetic poison with a virus. The implication of a virus is it's this little thing that floats through the air, comes out of my nose, goes over to you, makes you sick. And it's a great anti-human agenda. It does justify staying out of circulation if there's
2: will be with us in hour two.
1: Mostly dog, or what is it called, woodland ticks and dog ticks and stuff. We have these things. In my whole life, I never had one actually get stuck in me. You know, I've got them off my skin and, you know, out of my hair or something when I've been outside. But I've never had one bite me. Why suddenly is this happening? And why are we reporting it all over the country in areas where this doesn't go? I think they're just poisoning us. Now, they could be poisoning us with ticks. We hear this stuff with farmers finding boxes.
2: For her regular monthly visit.
1: Project, arthropod vector diseases has been a big research project.
2: In hour one, open lines, ask me anything. First hour of the program. That's next week on The Conspiracy Show. Just a reminder, my podcast.
1: A psychological operation. They make it up. They can do tests in the lab, and I think the biologists can get fooled by that because they're starting from a false premise. They can do tests in the lab that make things, you know, things turn color.
2: See, Unlimited drops three.
1: But if it's all about poisoning us, and in fact, it's causing our cells to give off these characteristic little
2: days a week, Monday, Wednesday,
1: we
2: and
1: see under the electron microscope, and it gives us, you know, we test certain ways when that happens. You can explain it in different ways. Is what I'm saying,
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1: This is a worldview that's just not right, but it leads to confusion, and it leads us to be able to be manipulated because
2: Conspiracy Unlimited.
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0: So many stories out there that after a while it began to look, the entire thing looked like just one big stupid con. That's what it looked like. So let me ask you.
2: Ahead of my prediction.
1: Stupid con. Because they're not that dumb. The people doing this, you can't tell me a lab. Sorry, I didn't mean to interrupt you there, but lab. A guy that runs a hospital lab, for example, or any kind of clinical laboratory, those guys are well-trained. They know how to set up tests. They wouldn't be doing tests that all of them overcycle.
2: For Iran?
1: None of these tests have gold standards, this PCR stuff. Yeah, there's no benchmark. There's no benchmark because the benchmark comes from the result of this.
2: Remind you of Douglas.
1: You know, it's not like because you can't capture a virus that you've never seen before. You can't. I mean, you see what I'm saying?
0: Right.
1: It's a circular problem.
0: Right.
1: A bacterium I can culture and I can look at and I know it's there. A parasite I can look at and know it's there. You know, go ahead. But I got interrupted you. Go ahead. Ask what you were going to ask.
0: No, it's okay. It's okay. I didn't want to take you off your track there.
1: I was just going to say that when they talk about infectious disease, I went back into, I've got four generations of medical books, and I went back, I wondered how far I would have to go back in time to find out before viruses. It turned out my own books, my own two-volume Mandel, Douglas, and Bennett infectious disease, when they talk about, you know, give you a chapter on transmission of disease, they don't talk about viruses. They talk about parasites.
0: Of course.
1: So, yeah.
0: Makes perfect
1: because
0: sense.
1: They can prove that. Yeah.
0: Oh, well, because they can prove that.
1: Right. You can't prove, you know, viruses are not provable. We may think we have never really proven them to exist. In fact, that's what the German biologist, he used to be a virologist, he said, don't call me that. He put out a call. I'm just blanking on names tonight. It's late at night for me. He put out a call and he challenged anybody to prove to him in one paper the evidence of measles virus. Now, there was a guy that came forward, and it's kind of, that's kind of a long story, but anyway, that he ultimately, the scientists ultimately won, and they say he won on a technicality, but the fact of the matter is, it came out in the course of the trial, went to trial, that the, I think it's called the RKA, whatever it stands for in German, but it's their measles expert, like a CDC just for measles in Germany. And they could not produce how they did the test. They could not produce the tests for measles, and to show you how to verify it. That's a pretty telling story. And remember, in COVID, they could not produce nobody, Freedom of Information Act, nobody had an isolate of the virus. See, these are things we can easily do with bacteria and parasites.
0: Yeah.
1: Why can't we do it with viruses? Because it just doesn't work. We don't have it.
0: You know, Doc, I was looking at Dmitry Ivanovsky and Martinus Bayernik, commonly called the father of virology, and Ivanovsky, the discoverer of viruses. And then there's Thomas Milton Rivers. This is 1888 to 1862. These guys were all in the mid 1800s up through the early 20th century. And the only, and it's interesting because it was a fluid. This Martinus Bierink, 1851 to 1931.
2: James Cottrell's remote viewing.
0: Unless you go, okay, this is nasty. Put this over in the test tube. But they've
2: of course.
0: Isolated the virus. Is that true or not?
1: Yeah, that is true. That's the problem. And that's what
2: there's about that again, Douglas.
1: It's a lot of smoke and mirrors. In fact, the guy that we credit in America for being the father of, though they actually call him the
3: people go to my website, Douglas,
1: interestingly, because of what his work led to. But that was John Franklin Enders. And if you look at what he did, I think of it kind of like
3: tell us,
1: but really not tell us that they didn't. But really not tell us that they didn't go to the moon, kind of thing. You know, you hear.

0: That doesn't prove that. You know, it was all indirect, right? But at the end of his career, he actually did something, and it was gutsy. He did the first controlled experiment. He took swabs from a child that had classic measles, and he smeared them on the Petri dish, and then he unlike when you culture bacteria for viruses, you put in all this toxic stuff to get rid of all the other things that could confuse your culture. So you have to put in bactericidal agents and fungicidal agents, and it's cultured. Includes this particular kind of kidney cancer cell. I mean, it's a crazy thing that they do to culture viruses. But he went through this process on the ones with the measles and ones without the measles. It came out the same. Da-dum. That's it. It came out the same. He had to report, and he actually reported that. They looked identical, the outcomes. Okay. So here it's an artifact.
1: Yeah. Yeah. I don't know if we have enough time for you to answer this question, but it's the crux of the matter tonight. How do we bust out of the medical matrix?
0: Well, funny if you should ask. I actually have a book coming out with that title. And the answer is you just walk out, because you don't need precision medicine. Don't let them kid you about this. There are not 114,000 diseases, and you don't have to have a 10,000 million dollars worth of testing. There are only a few things that make you sick, and once you realize that, you can deal with them. And that's what we have to give people confidence in their own judgment again, because they become too dependent on us.
1: God bless you, and thank you very much for coming on tonight. Let's talk again much, much sooner than later, shall we?
0: Oh yeah, thank you.
1: You're most welcome. Dr. Lee Merritt, everybody. Thanks to Ian Trottier and Edward Husland. All their information, websites are at Guest Media. And thank you, each and every one of you, for sustaining us. That is why we have been on the air now for 12 years. And tonight's Ark Midnight is number 500. Thanks to the good Lord himself and the members of and listeners to Caravan to Midnight. The signal continues. God bless you, everyone. Good night.

It's true. If you want something to go away, quit buying it, quit feeding it. The flip side to that coin is, if you want something to grow, nourish it. People are getting tired of feeding the big tech monster, because what they get in return is shadow banning, overt banning, or suspension on social media. Big tech and its derivatives also try to financially soft kill. This is when someone wants to buy something, but they're prevented from doing it because their payment repeatedly fails. And of course, when the gateways do work, we pay for this convenience with fees. So, don't feed the monster. If you want or have ever wanted to join Caravan to Midnight by card or any other payment service and found you could not process your membership, just send a check or money order to CTM, P.O. 141288, Dallas, Texas 75214. Include a legibly written email, a phone number in case we need to reach you, and as soon as we see that info, your membership is activated, and you help turn the monster against itself.

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2: 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It's on the first page. Click on the top of the page. 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And just under there is a link that says, we are now taking applications for our next quantum meditation 9-day intensive course in early 2019. If you're interested in applying, please click here.
3: Okay.
2: People will apply. We'll give them the particulars, the cost, the location. And it's a small class, by the way, you know, 10, 12 people. We don't have great big classes because we give a lot of personal and intensive teachings. And the people who have taken the course, I've been everywhere before. They've given me video compliments about what an intensive course it is. It covers the full range of the intuitive gifts and skills and abilities. And not only do I tell them what they are, I can demonstrate them and explain them, and I can teach people, and that's the truth.
3: All right. Let me remind people the website again is Douglas James Cottrell, or Cottrell, that's C-O-T-T-R-E-L-L. 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
2: Mm-hmm.
3: Now, here's my prediction for Iran. I'm seeing in 2019, again, due to the effects of the sanctions, Iran's economy is in absolute shambles. And more and more companies are pulling out of Iran. I'm seeing uprisings. I'm seeing widespread uprisings. We've seen hints of these. They've been put down, but they are going to intensify through 2019. And I see the regime, Iran ruled by these, it's a theocracy ruled by the mullahs. I see them pulling out. I see them leaving. And I'm seeing a new revolution in Iran and a return of the Shah. The Shah's son, who is residing in the United States, I believe he's in Washington. I'm going to say 2019. We will see uprisings. I don't see the return of the Shah until the following year. Regime change in Iran. That's what I'm seeing.
2: I know that would be interesting, Richard. That would be very interesting if that happens. Yeah.
3: All right. Now let's continue on for a moment on politics in Canada in 2019, October of next year. We have a federal election. What do you see happening there?
2: Well, I think it's going to be a Liberal government again, but it'll probably be a minority government this time. You talked about upheavals, and this is right across the world now. This is the whole idea. We have this conflict. Mr. Ford is thinking about becoming prime minister. We have the same sort of polarization taking place, and people are not happy. But Mr. Trudeau will still be prime minister.
3: All right. And if he is, what of the conservative leader, Andrew Scheer? Will he be ousted? Will he run again? What will happen to Scheer?
2: I see him picked up, and it looks like he's being carried forward. When somebody is a hero, people pick him up in a crowd, and they kind of throw him around the crowd. But I'm not sure if they're picking him up to throw him out of the building or picking him up to throw him up on the stage. But he's on top. This is the image I have right now as we're on the show. And so he looks like he's smiling. So I think that he's going to be lifted up by it. I don't think they're going to throw him out. I think the man doesn't have definite opinions, or he's a poor leader in that he doesn't make definite decisions. He's kind of like ruling by, you know, polls kind of thing. I think if he gets that under his belt to have definite plans and or how to make our country go forward, he might do better. I do believe that Canada is the best country in the world. That's why people are coming here. The immigration is high. We're a safe haven because we're a God-fearing country. that is the best country in the world. We have the most freedoms and the safest place to live, and that's going to continue. But we need to have some pretty strict guidelines. We can't be so wishy-washy anymore. And this this stuff with Mr. Ford going against the French universities and other people, we got to stop this pettiness in our country, not to let it creep in, because we do have the best country in the world.
3: So just for the record, you're seeing Trudeau prevailing in October 2019,
2: mm-hmm.
3: With a minority government, but mm-hmm. the conservative leader, Andrew Scheer, will survive.
2: It looks like it is up. The image I have, they're holding him up. So, you know, I'm not sure if it's like throw him out the back door or throw him up on the stage. He's up. People are picking him up, but he has a smile on his face, so I think he's going to prevail. Yeah, I would take it to mean he's going to go through some tumultuous times, but he's going to survive.
3: All right. Let's go to the phones. Do we have someone here? Is it Melanie in Toronto? Is she still with us? Melanie, good morning. Welcome.
0: Good morning. Thank you for keeping me up. But I believe that we're going to see, talking about tumultuousness, it's going to happen in between China and Russia. 90% of Russia, the old Soviet Union, you have, most of it is less than 2 to 50 people per square kilometer. Now, we have close to 3 million Chinese living in the proper Russian territories. They are not going to go anywhere. And I believe that they are slowly moving in, and we're going to have probably another 5 to 10 million moving in. And Putin is going to go up against China, and Putin will be begging the West to help him in the dispute, because basically there's about 30% of the territory that's disputed, like Krasnokamensk. It's a boundary in dispute. There's another one in other places that are disputed. So we have huge empty spaces in Russia. Putin is going to be on his knees begging the West to help him. He will definitely forget totally about Ukraine, because I think he's having serious problems with the population rising, the Chinese population. All the signs, anything that's there is all in Chinese. It's not in Russian. And I don't think Putin has the guts to try to push out the Chinese from territory that was their own.
3: All right, so Melanie, we're coming up on a break here. Interesting points.
2: Mm-hmm.
3: Russia facing off in China. I think that's inevitable. That's certainly on Russia's horizon. China also has huge problems, demographic problems. Their one-child policy will come home to roost. They could be staring down a nuclear South Korea, a nuclear Japan, a nuclear Taiwan in the not-too-distant future. Those are my predictions as well. Back with more of The Conspiracy Show. Stay with us.
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3: And Dr. Douglas James Cottrell stays with us for a few moments yet. Our predictions for 2019. And I've got another one for you. This is on the entertainment front. Now, late-night television, these talk shows, there has been an incredible erosion in their audience. I think they're down something like 32%. People are getting fed up with all the politics that they're hearing in late-night TV. We used to go to, listen to The Tonight Show for a laugh, and that just doesn't exist anywhere, and people are fed up with it. I'm seeing the emergence of a new late-night talk show. It won't be overtly conservative, but it certainly won't be sort of a Trump-bashing liberal type of a program, which we're seeing on network television now. I'm seeing the emergence of this program, and it'll be hugely successful, largely because it's not overtly or overly political, and people will just be hungry for this, and people are hungry for this kind of a program. Anything else on the entertainment front that you see, Douglas?
2: Well, again, the world is America you're speaking of. It's polarized, and people see these late night shows as one way to release their anger. The problem is that everybody's so angry, and they listen to the networks that agree with them. They don't listen to other people's point of view because it just infuriates them. And I don't see that happening as far as a new network, because there would have to be some audience or money to start it. But
3: not a network; it's just a new show.
2: Yeah, I would, you know. But I talked to people in California, and somebody said to me, "We listen to CNN to hear the reports and find out what's going on in the White House, and we listen to Fox to make ourselves crazy." So this whole idea between the two networks is like one's Democrat, one's Republican, and the people are just, and to pick up on what you're saying, they are fed up. They're just, it's crazy stuff, but it's polarizing. So I don't see a new network or a new show or something like that, but I do see, you know, the weather and the conditions that are happening with, you know, California. I was talking to Susan, who was recounting how she had to move or leave her house at 10 o'clock at night. She was a guest on my show, and how that they left and their community ultimately was saved. But as they're driving out 10 o'clock at night, here's all these fire trucks, 50, 60 trucks and crews ready to go in and face the fire for people they don't know and protect property that they don't own. That's what's going to save the bacon in the next situation. You got to look at it this way. It's like a pendulum. Whatever swings one way is going to swing right back. This is by, let's say, the universal balance. And as far as entertainment goes, you're right. Everybody needs to laugh more. But I look at the entertainment now as people releasing that nervous tension. But people are able to pick up a gun and shoot people because they're angry. The world needs more people to say, hold on, it's going to be okay. You know, Trump is doing a lot of good stuff. Okay, Trump has got his hand in everybody's pocket, but it's okay. You're all right. Okay, you know what I mean? Or Trump isn't so bad, or Hillary's not so bad. She's gone. Obama's gone. Why are we talking about this? Why don't we just talk about, let's move forward. Look at these people who are, you know, out there that we have to deal with. And this is, I think, what we in Canada do well. We deal with or talk to or work with anybody. This North America Trade Act that was just signed recently in Argentina or wherever it was, this is going to be pretty good for us, because it's a pendulum swinging one way where everything was thrown out, maybe with the bath water, and now it's coming back. So I'm looking at this as being a time of extremes, but for those people who can stay in the middle, and as your show says, looking for the truth, don't listen to the shows, don't get caught up in the rhetoric, but look for the truth yourself, and don't let anybody make up your own mind for you, is the best frame of mind to be in. And then you won't be crazy, you won't hate anybody, you know, you'll be able to talk to your relatives who are Democrats and or your relatives that are Republicans, and not get into a big fight, because that's what's going on right now.
3: Right. Yeah. Well, we have allowed politics to take up too much emotional space.
2: Mm-hmm.
3: And politics is important, but we, you know, most rational, normal people want to go home and watch the hockey game, or, you know, they want to go out and, I don't know, have some beer with their buddies.
2: Well, and they do, Richard. When I was in Texas a couple of times, I was in Fort Worth, and politics is not even discussed. It's kind of like, you know, there's enough of this, whoever side you're on, we're not going to talk about it because it's only going to provoke an argument. And they're right. They want the middle. They want to go out for dinner. They want to take the kids for Halloween or something. And one of my friends in Texas texted me a picture, and he had one of those mechanical bulls in the backyard, and he had a big, you know, mattress around it, or a blow up thing. And I said, wow, that's a really great idea. And he said to me, hey, this is Texas. This is what we do to have fun. I'm going, this is it. This is what we need to do. Politics aside, but you know, I got to agree with you, Richard, that people are getting bombarded with just, you know, who done it and who did it and what's going to happen. And when people ask me, what do I think about it, I say, well, good thing we have lawyers and judges and courts, because that's the end.
3: Right.
2: Once it gets to the court, it's over.
3: Right.
2: And so anybody can be accused with anything, but until they're they're actually, you know, proven or whatever. You know, there's a lot of stuff. If you look at it, a lot of bad people are being found out. And that's one of the advantages of this time. We're finding out a lot of things in science, in the world, in the politics, in the courts. We're finding the truth out. And that's why your show is so important, because you've always been a champion of the truth. People can agree with you or disagree with you. Me too. We live in that controversial world. But as we see the truth, time goes by and the truth prevails, or the truth of the prediction or the event comes out. It's not to get caught up in it. I mean, why do we hate each other? Why can't we just say, I agree to disagree with you, okay? You're left, I'm right. I don't care. Let's sit down and have a drink. This is where we need to go. This is the spiritual test we're in. Casey talked about a testing time between 68 and 98. I think it's more between 98 and, 28. I think this is this testing or teaching time where we got to take care of each other.
3: I'm just going to make a couple of quick predictions, and this one's not really going out too much on a limb, but 2019, again, sticking with the U.S., because it's the greatest show on earth, Ruth Bader Ginsburg, Supreme Court Justice, 85 years old, she will step down, and there will be another controversial Supreme Court pick. This will be a woman. This will be a Catholic with many children, and she will be... tilting the Supreme Court even more conservative. It'll be now 6-3, and then Clarence Thomas will step down at the age of 76, and he will be also replaced by another conservative. He's conservative, so that's not going to affect. But it will be 6-3. Ruth Bader Ginsburg will step down in 2019 because of ongoing health difficulties. She's 85. The other thing I'm going to predict is that Trump is going to surprise a lot of people, and he's going to work with this new Democratic House, he and Nancy Pelosi, and they are going to get things done. And she is going to resist all these calls for impeach Trump and all of that stuff. That's the worst thing that could happen to the Democrats, is to basically have to run on no platform other than, you know, get rid of Trump. Pelosi is going to rein in the radicals that were recently elected, and because she's a master negotiator like Trump, they're going to get things done. All right. Now, I want to ask you about health, healthcare, medicine. What do you see?
2: Well, I'm going to add to what you just said. If Trump can make it through the end of January, February, that'll be the hump. Okay, if he can make it past that without being impeached, then I think I would agree with what you just said. About health, there's discoveries being made in the finite world, as I mentioned earlier. We're looking at the disease in the body. There's going to be more research and understanding about the silent killer in the body, which is called inflammation. Inflammation will be found to cause problems for Alzheimer's, for the various stiffness in the body that affects the tendons and Parkinson's and things like that. There was some recent research found that Parkinson's initially is found to start in the gut, something I've been talking about for years but never actually said and attached it to the word Parkinson's. Again, Ramsin Raghavan on YouTube videos has information on that. But we're going to be looking at getting to the cause of mental stress, emotions are the constructive and destructive forces. And we're going to get to that point of meditation and spirituality being a cure, a remedy for a lot of these physical ailments we have. But in the small world, the microcosm, this is where we're going to find breakthroughs in how to get rid of cancers, how to get rid of tumors, cysts, and how the body works more, and that the silent killer, that thing that gives us Alzheimer's and mental diseases, is going to be inflammation or fever inside the body. And then there's also a sinus in the back of the neck that has recently been discovered, and that's going to be explored and found as to how to remedy that for people that have migraines or severe headaches. That's going to be the remedy. They're going to say, oh, look, we got another sinus in the back of the head that's causing all these blood pressure problems.
3: Douglas, I want to just very quickly, Albert is champing at the bit, I should say. He's got some predictions. So very quickly, rattle those off, Albert.
2: Let him rip.
4: I'll give my top one. 2019 is the year we get a meaningful UFO flap where they're going to come out with the heavy stuff, where it's like definite, no doubt. We have free energy. It came from an advanced civilization. Like, you know, they're feeding the... It's on the verge of breaking. You know, the Marine Doubt is on it. Podesta, Tom DeLonge. It's finally going to break.
3: All right. All right. Good one, Albert. Douglas,
2: I hope so.
3: Very
2: I
3: quickly,
2: hope so.
3: How do we sign up for that remote viewing course again?
2: DouglasJamesCottrell.com courses. Cottrell. I'm on, you know, if you have trouble, just go Douglas James something and I'll pop up on Google. But it's DouglasJamesCottrell.com. I'm all over the web. And when you get Douglas James Cottrell store, when you get there, go to the courses and consider if you have any experience tonight where you have been able to see remote view. And you're interested in considering yourself to be like Edgar Cayce, if you're an Edgar Cayce student, or if you're Paul Solomon, or if you've known Ross Peterson, or you've followed my work,
3: gotta go.
2: Now's the time to come on down.
3: All right.
2: Click on.
3: Thank you, my friend, DouglasJamesCottrell.com. Thank you, Albert. Thank you, Faz. Thank you, Ryan. Back next week with a brand new program. Rosemary Ellen Guiley, Open Lines. See you then.

0: Well, this is Dr. Stan here at Radio Liberty, coming to you from the hills overlooking beautiful and picturesque Monterey Bay and bringing you the news behind the news, the story behind the story. Hoping to convince you that reality is usually scoffed at, illusion is usually king. But in the battle for survival of Western civilization, it's going to be reality, not illusion or delusion, that's going to determine what the future will bring. I need to remind you the views that are expressed here are not necessarily those of the owners, management, staff, sponsors, or supporters of this station. They're my views, the views of our guests, the views of our callers, and of course we welcome your calls from out across America at 1-888-24-LIBERTY. That's 1-888-24-LIBERTY, or here in the Central Coast of California at 464-8295. But please hold your calls for the time being. We have with us on the line Mr. William Kennedy. I was thinking it was going to be Dr. David Kennedy, and we were going to talk about fluoridation, water fluoridation, but this is even better. This is William Kennedy, and he's written a book we carry called Lucifer's Lodge that goes into what's happening in the Catholic Church. But and of course, Mr. Kennedy is coming from a Catholic perspective, but we're going to talk now about the first chapter of a new book he's writing, going into the satanic influence within our society and many of the satanic organizations, which are really very, very real, including organizations run by a man named Aleister Crowley. So, William, thank you so much for being with us again.
1: Thanks.
0: Okay, fine. So why don't you tell our listeners just a little bit about yourself and how you got interested in studying some of these esoteric things, which most people are totally unaware of. I study them because I want to inform and educate people about the spiritual nature of the battle in which we're engaged. How did you get involved in this?
1: Boy, that's a bit of a long story, but I'll give you the short version. When I was a kid, I was a big fan of the television show In Search Of, if you remember that program, hosted by Leonard Nimoy. And they had a lot of topics. This is when I was on, and they had about like witchcraft and sorcery and UFOs, and that program was on for 7 years, and I saw every episode, and that kind of sparked in looking at anomalies and fringe subjects.
0: Well, of course, did they demonstrate, or did they bring out the message how dangerous this is, that this really, there are demonic forces that are real in the world today, or is this just sort of tickle your curiosity?
1: Well, I must say that initially, as a younger man, it tickled my curiosity, and I certainly took it seriously, though it still tickled my curiosity. I got degrees in religion and philosophy from San Francisco State University, and I had my first published article on Freemasonry in 1994. So I guess you're talking to someone who certainly takes this subject very seriously. But from an intellectual perspective, I'm certainly have always been interested in it, and it never ceases to fascinate me in a horrible way. Over time, I've seen that a lot of the things that when I was a younger man thought were just alternative forms of religion, in reality, were there was something nefarious underneath it, something spiritually nefarious, which as a Christian, I don't mind calling Lucifer. But friends, don't deny that there's a lot of nefarious activities conducted by human beings in the world. So if they take it that far, that's all right with me. As far as Satanism goes and Aleister Crowley, I started reading about that sort of thing when I was in high school. I went to Newman Prep in Boston, and there was a very good esoteric bookstore around the corner. And I just started reading up on all sorts of esoteric subjects.
0: All right, you hold that thought for us. We're going to be back here in just a moment. I'm Kennedy. We carry his book, Lucifer's Lodge, and of course we're going to be talking about, well, all sorts of fascinating things. We'll be right back here in just a moment at Radio Liberty. Well, this is Dr. Stan here at Radio Liberty. Our guest is William Kennedy, and of course we're talking about his interest was actually drawn into reading metaphysical books. Now, you can go to any major city in America. There will be a bookstore there that deals with metaphysical or esoteric books. And, of course, this was open you up to a realization that there is a network of people across America who are involved in nefarious activities. Many of them belong to secret societies and secret lodges. We, of course, had a recent movie. It's called National Treasure, and it goes into the emblem on the back of the dollar bill that tells you Masonic. Of course, that's a half-truth. The emblem on the back of the dollar bill has been used, but it is not their emblem. It has been carried down through the ancient mystery religions for thousands of years. And there are, working within our society today, organizations that have tapped into the other dimension, have tapped into a source of great power and great wealth, and, of course, great enjoyment, physical pleasures. The whole world, all the sin of this world is open to you if you tap into it, but, of course, at the danger of eternal damnation. So you pick up the story from there. William Kennedy, who is with us today, is writing he sent me the first chapter of his book. It was fascinating, going into certainly one of my favorite villains, the man whose doctrine is being taught in church in schools across America today, a man named Aleister Crowley, who said, that is the whole of the law. And, of course, what we teach today is you make the decision as to what's right and wrong. But we're not going to give any moral foundation. We're not going to mention God. We're not going to allow prayer. We're not going to allow Christmas. We're not going to acknowledge that there is a superior being that guides the affairs of men. No, you make the decision. Do what thou wilt. That's the whole of the law. That's what we're teaching our children in government schools and even in some Christian schools today. So pick up the story there.
1: Well, just my interest in Satanism was always connected to my academic studies. And in the 90s, I met Father Malachi Martin, who was a well-known Catholic writer and best-selling novelist. I discussed Satanism quite a bit with him in relation to the Catholic Church and about Satanism as it manifested in just mainstream, or what he liked to call grassroots Satanism. Now, I initially thought that the Satanist movement was, on the whole, a harmless sort of thing. I thought it was mostly pranksters and disgruntled teenagers, and to a certain extent I was right. The vast majority of young people who are involved in Satanism, it's pretty much a phase.
0: Hold that thought right there for just a moment, and we'll be right back here with Mr. William Kennedy. Well, Dr. Stan, back here, our guest this afternoon is William Kennedy, who's been with us before, talking about a book he's written, but now he's you're into another book, going into the background of Aleister Crowley and frank Satanism. It exists in this country. It exists throughout the world. I got a call just yesterday from one of our listeners over in Norway, and they have over in Norway, of course, they have the websites for the OTO, which was the organization that Aleister Crowley created. There are a number of lodges there in Norway, and they have a website where they tell you that the major danger that they see, the major threat, is Christianity, and it's perfectly all right to kill people who oppose you. And they say on their website quite openly, it's all right to kill the people who oppose us. This is a satanic movement. The OTO has lodges all throughout the world, and some of the most powerful and wealthy and best educated people in the world, some of the most successful people, belong to these satanic organizations. So pick up the story.
1: As I was saying, just my interest in Satanism was re-sparked, by Father Malachi Martin, and I wrote a book called Lucifer's Log, Satanic Ritual Abuse in the Catholic Church, which you can get at RadioLiberty.com, and you sell it in your book catalog.
0: Right, we sure do, and we think it's a great book.
1: Excellent. My current book I'm working on, which is coming out a little later than I thought, is entitled Satanic Crime Threat in the New Millennium. And I showed the first chapter of this book, which is basically an introduction to modern Satanism, to some friends and mentors of mine. And they all independently said that I should put the first chapter up for free because it had a lot of solid and well-documented information that might be of help to people.
0: In other words, you're talking about putting it up on your website. Do you want to get your website out there?
1: Sure. It's www.williamhkennedy.com. And the first chapter of the book is entitled Satanism, Threat in the New Millennium. And it's right on the front page under What's New, and that's williamhkennedy.com. It's online for free now.
0: And, of course, I've read it. That's one reason I'm having William on, because I think his information is so important. You're not going to get this in your churches, or most churches are not going to discuss this. Certainly the conservative movement has been fairly well infiltrated, and they never talk about the important things. Oh, it's always, are you pro-abortion, are you pro-choice? And certainly this is an important issue, but it is important because there's a spiritual component to it, and Lucifer will take as many innocent lives as he can. And of course, this whole Luciferian movement infiltrates everything that has to do with family values and traditional marriage. They are trying to destroy marriage. They're trying to destroy the man-woman relationship. They're pushing homosexuality because there's a spiritual component. It violates God's laws. And anything that violates God's laws, that's what they want to promote. In fact, the man who actually promoted this, the whole gay liberation movement, was a man named Harry Hay, who was a follower of Aleister Crowley, at least according to the video that we offer. They sold their souls for rock and roll. If you haven't seen it, the 4 or the 10 hour version, you need to get it. You need to watch it. You need to understand that Harry Hay and Timothy Leary and, of course, Alfred Kinsey, they were all Crowleyites, all part of this satanic movement. Go ahead, William.
1: Well, the article I have here on my webpage, it will give you, as I said, a thumbnail sketch of the history of Satanism as it emerged after World War II. I start with Aleister Crowley, who you mentioned earlier, and I call him the godfather of modern Satanism because he is probably the biggest figure you can point at in the rise of Satanism in the post-World War II era, right up till now into the new millennium. Crowley started out, he was born in 1875, he was the son of a very rich brewer and pub chain owner, and he also was very well educated. He attended Cambridge University, but he didn't finish. Then he became a fairly famous mountaineer. But what he dedicated his life to as a young man in his 20s was to ritual magic and Satanism.
0: But wasn't he also dedicated to the destruction of Christianity?
1: Yes, that was a huge part of his motivation for adopting ritual magic and Satanism. It was ultimately for the overturning of worldwide Christianity and replacing it with a form of what Aleister Crowley called Crowlanity, which was a religion which basically worshipped him. A very odd thing. Now, as a young man, Crowley got involved with what is called sex magic. And sex magic is ceremonies wherein practitioners use illicit drugs and they combine that with sexual contact and various rituals and visualization exercises as well. And what practitioners tell us is that if they focus on any deity, any god, while they're engaged in this sex magic ceremony, during the frenzy of sex, they will identify with and actually become the god, or the god will possess them.
0: And really what they are looking for is possession, isn't it?
1: It seems to be, sure. They are invoking and calling upon the name of a deity. Now, as a young man, Aleister Crowley identified himself in one of these rituals as Jesus Christ. Now, that comes as no surprise because the ultimate concern of a Satanist is, as we said earlier, is to overturn the divine order. And what Crowley was doing is he was doing a reworking or a recapitulation of Lucifer's attempt to overthrow heaven, which you can read about in Isaiah chapter 14. So what Crowley was doing, it was ultimately a form of Satanism. He was replacing himself, claiming he was Jesus Christ, and replacing himself with the trying to replace himself with the real Jesus Christ, at least in the hearts and the minds of his deranged followers, who did venerate Crowley as God.
0: And I think what's really so interesting is our attention, the public's attention, was always focused on Anton LaVey. Oh, Anton LaVey, my goodness, the Church of Satan dressed up there in black, you know, with the flowing robes and cloak and all of these things. But LaVey was never really the leader of Satanism. He was sort of a phony, a misfit. LaVey wasn't his real name. And of course, he kept saying, well, of course, we don't even necessarily believe in Satan. He writes all of these things and makes a lot of money, but he dies an impoverished man. But the real force behind Satanism was Aleister Crowley, which it's amazing how few people ever talk about him.
1: Oh, it's quite amazing. Now, in a recent poll that the BBC conducted over in England, they asked for people to name the 100 most influential Britons of all time, and Aleister Crowley came in number 73. Winston Churchill came in number 1. So that kind of puts him in perspective as far as England goes. He's very influential there.
0: Winston Churchill was also involved in the occult, but we can't let the people know that because he's always had a good press.
1: He was a Freemason himself.
0: And he was a Druid, too.
1: Yes, a Druid as well. Yeah, he was in some nefarious things, but I don't think the average Briton knew that.
0: Of course not.
1: But they did know what a bad person Aleister Crowley was. Crowley joined and took over an organization called the Ordo Templi Orientis.
0: The OTO.
1: The OTO, for short. And what he did was, initially, he set up an abbey in Sicily where he performed these sex magic practices, and he even introduced bestiality into this. He had a goat do things and rituals with women. And here's something you can throw at any Crowleyite out there. Aleister Crowley allowed children who were 3, 4, and 5 to openly watch these sex magic ceremonies, which he had at the, he called it the Abbey of Thelema in Sicily, and he allowed them to watch the sex between the woman and a goat. Now, I have no proof that Crowley ever sexually abused a child physically, but under the laws of Italy at that time, and under all laws now, to allow a child to watch something like that is a form of child abuse.
0: All right. Well, we have to be a little careful in what we say because we're in prime time here. But I certainly agree with everything that you're saying. This man was debased. What he was doing was totally evil and depraved. And yet, of course, we have a picture, and it's in Judith Wiesman's book on Alfred Kinsey, and there's Kinsey standing and rapt, at a dedication, a rapture, there at the shrine to Aleister Crowley, which is in Sicily. I'm sure you've seen that. The man with him, of course, was the co-founder of the Church of Satan.
1: Kenneth Anger.
0: Right.
1: Wow.
0: Haven't you ever seen that picture?
1: Well, I did see one. I didn't know that was at the Abbey in Thelema.
0: Right.
1: Anyway, Crowley, one thing you have to understand about Crowley, every version of Satanism that came after him, he kind of presaged. You'll find Satanists who worship Lucifer as a metaphysical being, you know, as a spiritual being, and Crowley had written hymns to Lucifer. You will find Satanists who claim to be atheists, who merely claim that, that they want to overturn Christianity and they think that the rituals of Satanism is just a good way to make trouble for Christianity. And then you get another kind of Satanist who's really a self-worshipper. And what they are doing is replacing themselves with God.
0: Well, I think that, of course, that was the whole idea, that they wanted, of course, to repudiate God. They wanted total freedom. And, of course, that's what Lucifer really gives you. You can do whatever you want to, and Crowley laid it out. Do what thou wilt. That is the whole of the law. And he wrote a book called The Book of the Law. We'll be back here in just a moment with William Kennedy. And, of course, we will welcome your calls from out across America at 1-888-24-LIBERTY. That's 1-888-24-LIBERTY or 464-8295. Ladies and gentlemen, we're involved in a battle for the souls of mankind. And the great church problem is that nobody wants to talk about it. In fact, I don't think that many of our Christian leaders even understand the true nature of the battle in which we're engaged today. We have a brand new video today on the Oklahoma City bombing. It's called Oklahoma, What Really Happened. And of course, it consists of a lot of never-before-seen video footage. Now, it was seen in Oklahoma City immediately following the bombing of the Murrah Building, but blacked out across America. And in this footage, you're going to see the commentators talking about the other bombs that were in the building at the time of the initial bombing. We're told, of course, that Timothy McVeigh acted independently. We're told many things by the media, but wherein does the truth lie? Oklahoma City, what really happened, it will give you the opportunity to see long-suppressed video footage of what really transpired. Call 1-800-5-HIV-WAR and ask for Oklahoma City, what really happened. And of course, the title of that is the Oklahoma is cover up in Oklahoma City. That's cover up in Oklahoma City.
2: 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In November of 1991, the 60 Minutes television show first reported on the French paradox, the fact the French violate every dietary rule for good health, eat a diet rich in fats and calories, and yet exhibit far better cardiovascular health than North Americans. 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
0: Well, this is Dr. Stan back here at Radio Liberty. Our guest today is certainly William Kennedy. We've interviewed him in the past on his book, The Lucifer's Lodge, and we carry this book. It's a fascinating book going into Satanism and the influence of some of the lodges in the Catholic Church. And, of course, his new book is, you can get the first chapter of that. Would you like to get your webpage out again there, Bill?
1: Sure. William? www.williamhkennedy.com.
0: WilliamHKennedy.com.
1: Right, and the article is entitled Satanism Threaten the New Millennium, and it's right on the front page. It's for free, and it's pretty extensive.
0: All right, fine. It's an excellent article. I recommend it to you. Aleister Crowley got himself a home. He was quite well-to-do. He had a home on Loch Ness, and people who knew him referred to him as the other Loch Ness monster. Had you ever heard that?
1: Yeah, he did buy a house up there that was known for having been haunted at one time, and the neighbors and people who worked on the estate there said that they saw shadowy figures and ghosts at night in the vicinity of the house where Crowley lived there on the lake. He took the name of a Scottish noble and moved in there. He left after a couple of years, and he mentions in his autobiography that he put certain hexes on townspeople who he didn't like, who died very soon after they were hexed by him. So what he was doing there was very nefarious stuff. He had set up an altar and was sacrificing birds and animals to a real human skeleton. So he got very creepy during his Scottish phase.
0: The other Loch Ness monster, and most people, of course, have never heard of Aleister Crowley, and yet, of course, one of the most evil men of modern time, and certainly of the 20th century. But then, of course, since his contemporaries control our media, since they control our educational system, it's little wonder that the average person has never heard of the other Loch Ness monster. Well, now, what about, is there anything else we should cover with Crowley, or should we get into some of the other organizations?
1: Well, just very quickly to sum up on Crowley, who was just, you know, a bad egg, an evil spud, just no good.
0: And those are the good things you can say about him, right?
1: Those are the compliments, that's true. He wound up destitute. He died in 1947, a heroin addict. He had spent all of his money on drugs and prostitutes. And most of his, or a great many of his followers, wound up committing suicide in strange ways, like his follower Norman Mudd, who just filled his pockets up with rocks and just walked into the ocean and drowned himself. Very strange suicides. Now, before Crowley died, he had set up chapters of the OTO in the United States, and there was one in Pasadena, California, and one in Berkeley, California. Now, in Pasadena, California, the OTO Lodge there was run by a man named Jack Parsons, who was a rocket designer and rocketry engineer. He was the inventor of solid rocket fuel. He worked for the prototype of NASA at the time, the rocketry agency they had. And he ran the OTO Lodge. Now, his primary follower was none other than L. Ron Hubbard, who was the founder of Dianetics and Scientology. What happened is Parsons died in an explosion, a very mysterious explosion in 1947, and then L. Ron Hubbard went off on his own and wrote the book Dianetics, which eventually became the Church of Scientology, and he also incorporated a lot of Crowleyanity into Scientology, like the cross that's used by the Church of Scientology is Crowley's cross, and L. Ron Hubbard's official photograph is based on Crowley's.
0: And of course, some of our, a certain number of our very prominent actors and Hollywood actors are followers of Scientology.
1: John Travolta, Tom Cruise, Christy Alley.
0: So that's how you get ahead in this world today. You join Scientology and all the doors open up for you.
1: Well, in certain cases, definitely so. Now, what happened up in the Northern Branch is a friend of Jack Parsons named Kenneth Anger, who was an actor in Hollywood. He was a child actor, and he's most famous. He wrote a book everyone out there should read called Hollywood Babylon, which really exposes the Satanism that is in the film industry and the decadence. He ran the OTO in Berkeley, and his friend was a fellow named Howard Levy, who later went and changed his name to Anton LaVey.
0: And, of course, my understanding is that Anger was the co-founder of the Church of Satan. Had you ever heard that?
1: Yes, he was. They founded it together. It started off, they studied together, and then they had a study group at Howard Levy's house that started in 1961. And in 1966, Howard Levy changed his name to Anton Zandor LaVey, and he and Kenneth Anger founded the Church of Satan, and Anton LaVey declared himself the Black Pope.
0: Hold on right there. We'll be back in a moment.
1: Yeah.

0: Now, most people laugh at the idea that there is or has been a secret society. I wanted to tell you about a tape we have. It's a talk I gave before the Concerned Women of America some years ago, and it basically goes back into the background behind the secret society, which was formed in England and eventually came to America and came to be known as the Council on Foreign Relations. It goes into the background of Cecil Rhodes. And how does that secret society that he created impact on you today? If you read the works of Professor Carol Quigley, who was Bill Clinton's mentor, you'll understand that Professor Quigley is probably one of the leading experts today on history, but also a man who had the courage to speak out. You need to get the four-tape set, The Secret Government, to understand what Professor Quigley taught Bill Clinton. That's 1-800-5-HIV-WAR, because America is under attack today.
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2: Well, this is Dr. Stan, and I just want to mention that if you don't have a Big Berkey or a Berkey Life water filter, why, I think you're missing out very much so. 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Now, of course, if you're in an area with fluoridated water, you certainly want to get that out, because fluoride is one of the most deadly poisons known to mankind. And how are we dealing with it? Why, we're putting it in the drinking water, right along with lead and arsenic. And so if you're in an area where they're fluoridating water, 90% of the areas where they're fluoridating water here in California, they're using the compound that includes lead and arsenic. How can they do that? Why, of course, they don't tell anybody what they're doing. You need to look at the website for the Berkey and Berkey Light water filters, and then call us at 1-800-544-8927, 1-800-544-8927 for the Berkey products. Well, this is Dr. Stan back here at Radio Liberty. Our guest this afternoon is Mr. William Kennedy. And, of course, he's talking, first of all, he's written a wonderful book. It's called Lucifer's Lodge. It's written from a Catholic perspective about what's happening in the Catholic Church. And then, of course, we do have a wonderful four-tape set called The Wisdom of Malachi Martin, my interviews with Malachi Martin, who was a Catholic priest. Who I know to know him was to love him, really. He was just a remarkable individual, and certainly a human. Know him was to love him, really. He was just a remarkable individual, and certainly a human. We're all human, but, of course, he had a great deal of wisdom.

0: influence on unfolding events in the world today. So our telephone number, if you'd like to give us a call, 1-888-24-LIBERTY. That's 1-888-24-LIBERTY or 464-8295. Now, certainly most people have heard of the Son of Sam killings. They've heard of Charlie Manson and, of course, the Sharon Tate killings. But most people have never heard of the Process Church of the Final Judgment. Would you like to get a little bit into that?
1: I sure. The Process Church of the Final Judgment was founded by two former Church of Scientology members named Robert and Marianne Moore de Grimston, and they founded it in England in mid-1960s, and they worshipped Satan as an aspect of Jesus Christ. They saw God and Satan as two aspects of the same divine being, which is a heresy, of course. They spread their movement, the Process Church of the Final Judgment, all over Europe and North America. And they even went to San Francisco, where a few doors down from them on Cole Street lived none other than Charles Manson and the family. And Charles Manson even wrote an article for the Process Church of the Final Judgment magazine at one time. They had very similar ideas, which were ultimately Crowleyan, that Manson identified himself both as Satan and Jesus Christ at different times, and the Process Church of the Final Judgment encouraged their followers to do the same. So there was an ideological link there. Now, the Process Church sued Ed Saunders, who wrote a book called The Family, because they didn't want to be associated with Manson. Now, I'm not saying they were involved with the Tate LeBlanc murders, but the Process Church of the Final Judgment certainly was ideologically very similar to Charles Manson, and Charles Manson had come out of Scientology as well. He had taken Scientology courses while he was in prison in California.
0: And of course then there was the Son of Sam murders, that David Berkowitz, and of course there was a little question that he was part of a satanic cult, directly or indirectly related to the Process Church.
1: Yeah,
0: but, of course, this is never mentioned. It was covered up by the police authorities back there. They got their man. They put him in prison. And not to say he wasn't involved. David Berkowitz wasn't involved with the murders, maybe with all of them. But he was part of a much larger movement, and that was actively suppressed. And that's covered in a wonderful book called The Ultimate Evil by Maury Torrey.
1: Very excellent book.
0: Right.
1: And Maury Torrey got sued as well by the OTO for claiming that Manson was involved with them, that it was all the same thing. Berkowitz claimed that his original story, that his neighbor's dog told him to shoot those people, that was a cover story he was given from a satanic group, which may or may not have been a spinoff of the Process Church. David Berkowitz maintains to this day that he was part of a Process Church offshoot group, and that those murders were ritual murders.
0: And I've heard even that actually he's become a Christian. At least this is the story I'm hearing now.
1: Yes,
0: he actually works
1: with a
0: chaplain, right?
1: Many years ago.
0: And that's really it's amazing sometimes what can happen to people out of adversity. Well, we've got Mike who's calling us from Santa Cruz. Question.
2: Yeah, I have. I hear an echo of myself. Is that coming through on the air?
0: No, you're coming through fine.
2: Okay, I hope I can get past this. I believe a little while ago you mentioned Satanism in the Catholic Church.
0: Right.
2: I wondered if your guest knows anything about the broken cross or the bent cross that the Pope held up at the Vatican over St. Peter's Square earlier this year, I believe it was. It was in the papers.
1: The current Pope, John Paul II, he's had some very strange effects around him. A lot of people don't like that shepherd's thing he is carrying because it is actually a warped or demented cross. It curves. And the mitre, which is the pointed hat the Pope wears, also may express some occult symbolism.
2: The fish god.
1: Right, the fish god, exactly. And a lot of traditional Catholics, that would be like Hutton Gibson and Mel Gibson, and people like myself who prefer the older ways of the church as far as the liturgy goes, take great issue with changes like that. because they can be very

0: confusing to, you know, the Roman Catholic Church has a billion members, and to change the symbols just even a little bit is confusing to hundreds of millions of people.
1: All right, anything else, Mike?
2: Well, to press it just a little bit further, some say that the Pope holding up the bent cross or broken cross, like he did, is a statement that the Illuminati has taken over the Catholic Church.
1: All right. Do you want to comment at all about that? Is there a satanic influence within the Catholic Church today, do you think, William?
0: I definitely do. I wouldn't specify the cross he carries, but everything else around the Church has convinced me that the Vatican is now controlled by New World Order operatives. Either they are initiated into satanic cults themselves, or they are the unwitting pawns of satanic cults.
1: Okay, thanks very much, Mike.
2: Okay, thanks.
1: Okay, and I want to point out that, yes, it's in the Catholic Church. It's within the Jewish Church. It's within the Protestant Church today. And the Protestants don't want to think about that. We want to point our finger at the Catholics, and I'm sure that the Catholics want to point their finger at the Protestants. This is an attack on Christendom, and they're doing a pretty good job of destroying it.
0: Oh, yeah, definitely so.
1: All right, fine. Well, of course, the Process Church of the Final Judgment, is that still around today, or is that pretty well gone by the wayside?
0: What happened to that was most of the people that the Grimsons recruited were from wealthy families, and Marianne de Grimson and her husband were having sexual problems in the mid-70s, and they decided to get divorced and just to shut the church down altogether over these sexuality issues. They burnt all of their official records and officially disbanded the group, but the group at that juncture was 11 years old. It had chapters in virtually every major city in the United States in Europe, and the de Grimsons just more or less abandoned the organization and told everyone to shut down. But I know here in Cambridge, they were headquartered in Cambridge, Massachusetts, just near where I live. I know for a fact that there were Process Church spinoff groups that were recruiting as late as 1984. I've talked to, you know, half a dozen people who were recruited by them. So I would affirm that they did exist beyond the 1975 official shutdown of the church, because I've known so many people around here who testify to that fact.
1: When I went up on the Internet and looked up the Process Church, there were over 3 million entries dealing with the Process Church. So I suspect that, at least in some form or another, this satanic organization is still alive and well all throughout the world today, just as the OTO, the Order of Orientalis, is still alive and well and has chapters all throughout the world. And I dare say that probably not one in a thousand Catholics or Protestants knows about either one of those organizations.
0: No, they're incredibly large. They're incredibly powerful organizations. You'd be surprised to all sorts of names just pop up. That's why that book, Hollywood Babylon, by Kenneth Anger is really good to take a look at. He said there was ritualistic stuff in like the mid-30s when he was a child actor with Rooney.
1: Yeah. Andy Rooney?
0: Andy Rooney, right. He was in a couple of films with him, but he said there was all sorts of things even back then that nobody really heard about.
1: Well, our telephone number is 1-888-24-LIBERTY. That's 1-888-24-LIBERTY. Or here in the Central Coast of California at 464-8295. If you have a question, if you agree, maybe you disagree. Maybe you think that this is just a lot of foolish talk. These things couldn't be going on. Not in the real world. This sounds like it came from the X-Files. Or does it come from the X-Files? Is this the reality that is real and you and I are living in a make-believe world, totally ignoring the fact that we're told that for we struggle not against flesh and blood, but against principalities, against powers, against the forces of darkness that rule this world, against spiritual wickedness in high places? And ladies and gentlemen, I would like to suggest that Ephesians, you know, 11:12 is talking about what's going on in the world today, and most people just don't want to address it because it sort of, you know, bothers our security level. We don't like to think about anything bothering us here in the United States. We don't mind 100,000 Iraqis killed in Iraq. I mean, after all, I mean, they were headed by Saddam Hussein, and we had to liberate them. You know, we had to liberate them from the wicked Saddam Hussein. But, of course, could that happen in America today? Well, I believe men and women become accomplices to the evils they fail to oppose. So, William, what's happening now? What other things do you cover in that first chapter?
0: Well, I look at a couple of other groups, especially things that came out of Anton LaVey's Church of Satan. Anton LaVey died in 1997. In the last few years of his life, he actually went to St. Mary's Roman Catholic Hospital and sought free care in San Francisco. You know, he went there with his hat in his hand like a Mr. Hinky Dink, just walking in there asking for any charity he could get, including like Safeway vouchers. I have some sources in the hospital who told me this. So for all of his nonsense of being the black pope and performing black masses, when he needed charity, when he needed compassion, he came to the Christian church, and they, you know, rightly gave it to him. But it is a bit, it's a humorous turn in Anton LaVey's life. You can't help but kind of laugh when you hear that.
1: Well, of course, these people are also really pitiful people because they've missed the truth of life, and that is that there is a God, and if we're true to him, why, we don't need, of course, all these other things that Satan offers. Yes, there's power, there's wealth, there's success there, but at the cost of your eternal soul.
0: Well, sure, there's a price to everything. I mean, if you talk to an alcoholic person, they will tell you, look, if I go out and drink, I'm going to have a hangover for a day or two. You know, if you talk to people who do cocaine, they'll say, look, you'll feel like garbage for 2 or 3 days after you do it. So even from the natural world, we know that actions have consequences, and bad actions have bad consequences. Now, if you want to put that into the religious realm, you could find yourself in an eternal bad consequence of what you do on this earth. So we must keep steadfast and try and do our best. No one's perfect, but certainly I tell everyone out there, and I tell their kids, avoid these sort of satanic organizations. They're not as harmless as you think. I put that article up there mostly for grandparents and aunts and uncles and parents who might have a teenager who's getting into this sort of thing. And, you know, the adults can read the article and just convey what they need to the teenagers and let them know that there's a nefarious, murderous, horrible side to what they're doing. It's not all fun and games and, you know, making fun of authority figures. Underneath it, there's something diabolical, and it has led to murder and death, which I'm going to bring up in my next book, Satanic Crime Threat in the New Millennium.
1: Oh, now, is that the book you're writing at the present time?
0: I'm writing it right now. I have the first draft done. I'm just going over a few things, and I have a proofreader with me, and I'm hoping to get it out in a month and a half or 2 months latest.
1: Well, I hope that you will, William, because we really need to get this message out to the American people. There is such a dearth of knowledge and understanding of what this is going on. And of course, we do 5 hours of radio a day trying to wake people up to the fact we're involved in a spiritual battle. Why are we fighting over there in Iraq to kill as many people as possible? Behind what's going on is this desire for death and destruction. That's why they prolonged the Second World War for probably well over a year. I mean, we were ready to invade, you know, Germany back in 1943, and Winston Churchill wouldn't allow it. Why? Because he wanted as many people to die as possible, just as exactly in the First World War when he was the High Lord of the Admiralty. Why, of course, he insisted on the invasion of Gallipoli, where 160,000 British troops and 160,000 Turkish troops fell in battle, which the military says is nonsensical. There's no reason for it. 400,000 Frenchmen and 400,000 Germans fell at Verdun. We make fun of the French. You have no idea the price they paid in that futile First World War that was fought simply to bring about the New World Order, which is what Satan has always wanted, so he could replace God. That's what it's about. Well, William, we've got about 2 more minutes. What message do you want to leave with our listeners? Other than the fact they should go to your website at WilliamHKennedy.com. com. Is that it?
0: That's it. And take a look at my article, and I just want people to walk away with at least an appreciation that there are many people in high office and many of your neighbors and friends are involved with various forms of Satanism, and not all Satanism is fun and games and harmless, and it should be an issue of concern, especially if you have a teenager in the family who's getting involved with this sort of thing.
1: And rock and roll, and of course this whole thing is the satanic base, I believe. Do you get at all into that?
0: Not too. In one chapter of my book I do, that's coming up, it's on Ricky Caso, who was the boy who stabbed his friend in Long Island in the mid-80s. He made the victim say you love Satan before he killed him. And in that chapter I get into the tie with music. And I have three other chapters on black metal music in Norway and how it has spread from there to Italy and Chile in South America.
1: All right, fine. Is that book, Hollywood Babylon, still available?
0: You can get it used on Amazon.com if you can't get it. It's just really a worthwhile book. It's interesting because all these people who were giving out very moral vibes were actually very sexually deviant.
1: Well, of course, we live in a world, of course, everything is appearance, everything is perception, but has very little to do with reality. Our guest has been William Kennedy. His book, which we carry, is Lucifer's Lodge. He's writing a new book, and this is what we're talking about today. Going into Aleister Crowley, the Church, Process Church, and the Final Judgment, the OTO, which has chapters all throughout the world today. And, of course, most people have no idea what's really going on. And you're certainly not going to get told by the controlled media or by our tragically, by so many of our religious conservative leaders. So thank you so much for being with us, William. We look forward to having you on other programs real soon.
0: Thank you very much.
1: Bye-bye.
0: Bye.

0: The Anglo-American establishment gives you the documentation for Professor Quigley's allegation that there was a secret society created in England that ultimately came to dominate England and ultimately came to dominate the United States of America. The Anglo-American establishment will give you the books that you can read, written by men who were actually involved in the original secret society. Professor Quigley opens his book saying that most people have heard of the Rhodes Scholarships, and most people, a few people, have actually heard that Cecil Rhodes wrote a confession of faith, which was attached to his first five wills, talking about the formation of a secret society. But what almost no one in America realizes today is that that secret society was actually formed and still exists to this very day. The Anglo-American Establishment by Professor Quigley, Bill Clinton's mentor, is one of the most important books you'll ever read, and available by calling 1-800-5-HIV-WAR.
1: Well, this is Dr. Stan, and for a lot of people out there, they can't believe in secret societies. And so I say, well, what you really want to do is read the book written by Bill Clinton's mentor. It's called Tragedy and Hope, A History of the World in Our Time. And Bill Clinton's mentor was Professor Carol Quigley, who was a liberal college professor who taught at Harvard and Princeton before he went to Georgetown University and introduced his students there, among who was Bill Clinton, into the secret society that rules the world. Now, the book Tragedy and Hope, A History of the World in Our Time is the story of the secret society created by Cecil Rhodes. And, of course, it was created in 1891. Its purpose was to create a world government, to gain control of the wealth of the world, gain control of the media, and then use that to bring about this one world government, which originally was supposed to have been under British control. But after the horror of the Second World War, when they lost a generation of the graduates of Oxford and Harrow of Cambridge and certainly the other schools over there, they actually, of course, transferred the leadership of this movement to create the world government to the United States. Tragedy and Hope, A History of the World in Our Time was such a very effective book revealing the secret movement and how it tied together with central banking that somebody bought it, Macmillan, and destroyed the plates of the first half of the book. Now, if that story sounds fantastic, why, we actually have an interview with Professor Quigley where he tells the story. The book is available now, only because it was initially printed by a pirate, and that was printed by a friend of mine. A Tragedy and Hope, A History of the World in Our Time, you can get it, along with the interview with Professor Quigley and a copy of another long-suppressed book, Foundations, Their Power and Influence, as the Tragedy and Hope special, or Tragedy and Hope by itself. When you read the book, you will understand the secret that has been concealed for such a long time. Well, Dr. Stan back here, and of course, this is the time we want to mention a couple of things. We carry a four-tape set, The Wisdom of Malachi Martin, four interviews with Malachi Martin, three that I did, one that was done by John Leffler, our good friend. And in fact, that is, I think, the most fascinating interview because it tells you what really happened in the Vatican when, of course, they appointed a man to be the Pope. And, of course, it wasn't the current Pope at all. The man they appointed was on the way up to the podium, and he was handed a note and said, if you accept the papacy, you and your entire family will be murdered. And, of course, he turned it down, and that's how we got the current Pope. So you have to understand there are these dark forces working within the Catholic Church, but don't simply smile, oh, it's their problem. It is the problem that permeates every aspect of our life today. The Wisdom of Malachi Martin, an excellent four-tape set, we certainly recommend it to you. And then, of course, we have the book Lucifer's Lodge, written by our guest today, William H. Kennedy. We have a video, which every one of you who has children, and if you don't have any children, you probably have grandchildren, know somebody who does, and that is the 3-hour, the 4-hour, or the 10-hour version of They Sold Their Souls for Rock and Roll. You'll see footage there where Timothy Leary is talking about how, of course, Timothy Leary, who creates the drug revolution in America, says, I'm just carrying out Aleister Crowley's programs. You'll see, of course, Kinsey there at the and Kenneth Anger before the shrine of Aleister Crowley. You will actually hear the music stars talking about how they sold their souls to the devil for money and power and sex, and yet, of course, they pay for it with their eternal soul, and they knew they'd sold their souls to the devil. This is one of the most amazing video footage you've ever seen. They sold their souls for rock and roll, the 3-hour version, the 4-hour version, the 10-hour version. Your children, your grandchildren need to see these videos. We think they're so important. We carry a book called Fallen Angel. It's the story of the musical group Led Zeppelin, who actually Led Zeppelin, they were actually Crowleyites, and of course they put out one of the most famous albums ever put out, The Stairway to Heaven. And it was all about, of course, contacting Satan and turning your life over to him. But most people don't understand that. So you really need to get the information that we have here at Radio Liberty. We also have a 4-tape set from a Catholic point of view called Choosing Virtue with Barbara McQuiggan. It's a very uplifting tape set because, of course, that everything is not bad. There is a God. He has a plan for our lives. And if we follow that plan, of course, he will bless us and, of course, bring good things for us. But, of course, we abandon him and turn ourselves over to the dark side. You know where they're going to spend eternity. We're not talking about something imaginary. We're talking about something real. If you haven't read my book, Brotherhood of Darkness, you need to, because we simply quote from what the other side says. Our telephone number, 1-800-544-8927. 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Tell others about the programs. Encourage them to listen. Encourage them to understand what this is really all about. And then pray for America. Pray for revival. Please pray for our leaders and ministers, but pray for my ministry, Radio Liberty, for our provision and protection, because we're on the front lines of this battle, this spiritual battle for the souls of men and the survival of Western civilization. Until Monday, when we'll be back once again. May the Lord be with you.

0: 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Today, my guest is Rob Skiba. He's an award-winning documentary filmmaker and the best-selling author of several books, including Babylon Rising and The First Shall Be Last, and Archon Invasion, The Rise, Fall, and Return of the Nephilim. As an ancient Nephilim theorist, Rob brings a unique and often unheard perspective to the UFO alien discussion. As such, he has become an internationally recognized public speaker on these subjects, often appearing on paranormal and prophecy talk shows as a featured keynote speaker at conferences all over the world. Rob also has a radio program called Revolutionary Radio on the Truth Frequency Radio Network. And today, I'm going to talk to him about something a little bit more off the beaten path. For the last year, I know he has been looking into a subject that has become a little taboo, and a lot more people are getting interested in it as of late. So if you will help me welcome Rob Skiba. How are you doing today, Rob?
1: I'm doing great. How are you?
0: Good. Thanks so much for talking with me today. It was about a year ago, well, not quite a year ago, I heard a radio broadcast. You had taken a hiatus from your show, and this was the show where you came back to talk about and tell your listeners why you had been gone. So I know you've told the story a million times over, but for those listeners who don't know your story, I was wondering if you could tell us from that day what happened to you and what is this unbelievable thing I'm talking about, just to start things off.
1: Okay. Well, as you read in my bio there, most of my research is centered around the subject of the Nephilim and UFOs and aliens and that sort of thing from a biblical worldview, as well as government conspiracies and things of that nature. That's what my first two books were about. But then, it was about this time last year, I was doing my taxes, and I had to drive down to see my accountant. It's about an hour and a half drive from where I live, and I like to listen to other people's podcasts and stuff, and especially if I'm on a long drive, I'll find something, you know, that I can listen to keep me occupied on the drive. So one of my go-to places is Canary Cry Radio. My friends Basil and Gons host the show, and they had this guy on named Mark Sargent, and the topic was Flat Earth. So like everybody, when you first hear that, you think, what? You know, that's just absurd. I mean, what is this? I thought maybe, you know, because they're kind of goofy guys, so I figured, you know, this must be an April Fool's gag or something, you know, because it was a pre-recorded show. They had already had it released, but before I had time to check it out. And so I listened to the show, and I went into it just like anybody else would, rolling my eyes, thinking, this is just ridiculous. But by the end of the hour and a half long interview, my world was shaken up, to put it mildly. So I did my taxes with my accountant, and then I had an hour and a half drive back home. So I listened to it a second time, and I was like, this is just, come on, really? Seriously? Now, meanwhile, before I had listened to that, there were a number of people. I've maxed out on my friends list on Facebook, you know, the personal profile. You're allowed 5,000. And I had maxed out a long time ago, and I get stuff from people all the time, and I don't really have time to check it all out. But a large number of those quote-unquote friends were sending me things related to Flat Earth to check out, and I just deleted their, you know, paid no attention to it. But after I listened to the Mark Sargent interview, I began to realize why Basil and Gons even had the guy on in the first place, because people were starting to look into this. And Mark Sargent had put out a series of videos, I believe he had 11 videos out at that time, called Flat Earth Clues. So as soon as I got home, my first thought was, okay, I'm going to watch these Flat Earth Clues for myself. And I did. And then I thought, well, I'm going to debunk this. So I started looking into the claims made in the Flat Earth. And at the same time, I thought, you know, I'd like to interview this guy myself. So I want to say it was the 13th of April, 2015, that I listened to the interview with Canary Cry and Mark Sargent. It was 2 days later, on April 15th, that I had Mark Sargent on my radio show. And if you go back and listen to that episode, I was still very much in the Neil Adams expanding Earth, globe Earth camp. And I had done some research in 2014 called the Yahuwah Triangle, And in the first part of that series, I was dealing with the Great Pyramid of Giza. And I was in the second part, I was dealing with the Garden of Eden. And in both cases, I was using the globe as a foundation for a lot of that research. So when I'm interviewing Mark, I'm like, look, I'm still very much an expanding Earth globe guy, but I'm intrigued by what you're saying. So tell me more. And he did. And then I got off the air with him, and one of the things he had challenged me, I don't remember if he did it on the air or off the air, but he said, okay, you say you believe in the globe, great. Prove it without using NASA, the government, or the military. And I had already done an expanded edition of my first book, Babylon Rising, and in the expanded edition of the book, I had written probably 50 pages or so showing how NASA is a thoroughly occult organization, with its founding going back to Project Paperclip and Nazis and Freemasons, and most of the astronauts were Freemasons, and, you know, they're naming their missions after the pagan gods, Mercury, Gemini, Apollo, etc. So I'd already been really questioning NASA for quite some time. And, of course, a fair amount of my first book was dealing with government conspiracy, so I didn't trust the government. And, of course, the military takes its marching orders from the government. So those really are not credible sources for truth, NASA, the military, and the government. But that's where most of us have our understanding of the globe from, if we're honest with ourselves. And so it became really challenging. And as, you know, like everybody else, I'm thinking, well, we've seen the pictures. In fact, I used to have a wallpaper in the in my bedroom. It was, the whole wall was the surface of the moon looking at the Earth. And it was the famous Earth picture we've all seen from the Apollo 17 mission, allegedly, that's in all the textbooks, showing primarily the continent of Africa, a little bit of Antarctica, and this sort of Nike swoosh-looking cloud formation just kind of off to the side of Africa. Famous picture we've all seen. Grew up with that. Well, when I started looking into NASA and the various pictures, you keep seeing words like composite and CGI and things of that nature. All the blue marbles that we've seen. In fact, if you've had an iPad or an iPhone since, I think it was 2002, the background that used to be the default background on the device was of the blue marble from, I believe, 2002. And that's a composite image. In fact, I'm a Photoshop expert. When I started looking at that high-resolution image in Photoshop, I could clearly see where the artist was using the Photoshop clone tool to replicate clouds. It's a false image. It's fake. And the subsequent blue marbles aren't any better. And then they released a new one last year, a new blue marble, and if you take that image and flip it upside down, the clouds on one side of it spell out the word sex. So they're taking the same cue as Disney. You've looked into all the phallic symbols and stuff that Disney has in a lot of their imagery. So I'm going, and then I found an image of the Earth. Allegedly, I was on the Jet Propulsion Laboratory website, JPL's website, showing the Earth from, I believe it was 1990, doing a complete rotation, 25-hour rotation. Well, if you watch that video, 25 hours, the Earth is supposedly, it's time-lapse of the Earth spinning, none of the clouds are moving. I'm like, wait a minute, I could take my camera outside right now and video tape the sky for an hour and do a time-lapse out of that, and you're going to see the clouds doing all kinds of stuff. So here we got 25 hours. This is an official Jet Propulsion Laboratory image, supposedly from the Galileo space probe, showing the Earth in complete rotation on December 11th, 1990, and no clouds are moving. So now I'm like, what? Man, this is just jacking me up here because, you know, all this stuff I thought I knew and thought I understood, and I wanted to be an astronaut. My whole life, that was my goal, was to be an astronaut. Well, I mean, the more I looked into the images that we have from NASA, allegedly of our world, it's clearly fake. CGI, composite image, animations, it's not real. So then I thought, well, okay, I'm a Bible-believing Christian, so I'm going to go back to the Scriptures. Now, of course, we've all used Isaiah 40:22, you know, the circle of the earth argument. Well, it says circle. It doesn't say globe or sphere. And a lot of people, and myself included, when I first used that scripture, used to say, well, you know, it represents, you know, a sphere. But when you realize that Isaiah, the same guy who wrote Isaiah 40:22, in 22:18, used the word ball. So, in fact, he's the only other guy in Scripture who used the word for a spherical object. So clearly Isaiah knew the difference between a ball and a circle. The Hebrew word he used for ball is dur, and the Hebrew word he used for circle is chug, or chug, depending on how you pronounce it. So he clearly understood the difference. The King James translators clearly understood the difference because they translated appropriately in Isaiah 22:18, ball, and in Isaiah 40:22, circle. And he's not the only one writing about the earth in terms of circle. Proverbs does the same thing. And Proverbs 8:27 says that the circle was inscribed. And the Hebrew word used for the English word inscribed is kalkak or chakak or something like that. I'm not sure how you pronounce it. But basically, it means to carve into something, like chisel into stone, like the Ten Commandments. But you can't chisel a ball into something. But you can chisel a circle into something. So the more I looked through the Scriptures, the more I found in no uncertain terms, none, unquestionably, the Bible is a flat earth book from Genesis to Revelation. And I started writing profusely. If you go to my website, testingtheglobe.com, that's where the majority of my brain dump ended up. First, I was blogging on another site that I had, and that blog was getting longer and longer and longer. I thought, I just got to dedicate a whole website to this topic. So I found the domain testingtheglobe.com was available, because that's what I'm doing. I'm testing what we've been told. Scripture says to prove all things or test all things, hold fast what is good. So that's what I'm doing. I'm testing what I thought I know, what I think I know. And the more I test it, the more I'm questioning what we have all been taught. So maybe that's a good place to stop.
0: Okay, Rob, let's go ahead and take our first break. Listeners, today my guest is Rob Skiba. He's an award-winning documentary filmmaker and best-selling author and radio talk show host. And we'll be back momentarily on the Truth Seekers radio show.

0: Welcome back. You're listening to the Truth Seekers Radio Show. Today, my guest is Rob Skiba, and we are discussing flat earth and what does the Bible have to say about that. Rob, are there any other scriptures that come to mind or stand out to you during your research?
1: Oh, gosh, yes. In fact, your listeners, they want to go check it out. I wrote a blog called The Bible and the Still Flat Earth. And it's sort of a two-part deal. The first part is allowing the Bible to speak for itself. You can go to testingtheglobe.com/bible.html. So if you go to that page, in the first part of it, I just said, okay, let's just take all our preconceived biases and put them aside. Because we all approach, I don't care what the text is, whether it's the Bible or anything else, we all have our preconceived notions and things that we think we understand and know to be true. And so we bring bias to the text. And so the challenge is, okay, we've all seen the globe in our classroom since kindergarten. It's been in our face our entire life. I'll be 47 in June. So, you know, my whole life I've seen this image, just like you have and everybody else has, of the globe. So it's burned into our mind. We think it's an established truth. And we bring what we think is an established truth to our reading of the scripture. Which we, if you're a born-again Christian who believes the Bible is divinely inspired by the Holy Spirit, written by man, we claim that as our source for truth. Well, the problem is we've got conflicting, quote-unquote, truths here. So my challenge is, okay, let's throw our preconceived biases aside and just let the text speak for itself. So that's what I did. I put a whole bunch of scriptures there, and I divided it up into sections. I had scriptures concerning the nature of the heaven and the sky, and their relationship to the earth, you know, the sky above us, and then scriptures dealing with the nature of the earth below the firmament, and then scriptures concerning the nature of the sun, moon, and stars. And if you just read those, and there's a lot of them there, and I don't claim that this is an exhaustive list, it's just as many as I could think of off the top of my head as I was looking into it. And there's a lot here, and what really tripped me up is I grew up with the teachings of Dr. Kent Hovind and Carl Baugh and others who taught creation science. And Carl Baugh and Kent Hovind in particular are fond of talking about the so-called canopy theory. And that is the idea that the firmament was a canopy of ice that surrounded the earth prior to Noah's flood. And that got broken up during the at the start of the flood, and then it rained down for 40 days and 40 nights. It's a convenient and very interesting theory. I have held to it for most of my life. In fact, I've taught it myself, using their material as well as material that I came up with on my own as a result of my research. And you can look at examples like Europa, one of the moons, I think it's of Jupiter, in our own solar system, that appears to be an example of a planet-like structure that has a canopy of ice surrounding it, and volcanoes supposedly underneath it. So it's an interesting idea until you go back with taking your preconceived biases and putting them aside and just let the text read it for yourself. I saw something I never saw before, and that's when Moses is describing the creation of the firmament and how it shows up. And then later it describes the sun, moon, and stars being placed in the firmament. That's in Genesis 1:14 through 18. It says, God said, let there be lights in the firmament of the heaven, not outside it. And the canopy theory taught by Dr. Kent Hovind and Carl Baugh and others requires the sun, moon, and stars to be outside of it because we're coming to the text of the preconceived Copernican model in mind of a heliocentric spinning ball, you know, in a solar system. But the text doesn't say that. And I looked it up in Hebrew, too. And Berakia, if I'm pronouncing it right, the letter Beit precedes the word rakia for firmament. And when the letter bait is used as a prefix, it means in. You can't use it for outside and around. It means in. In fact, it's the very first letter of our Bible. When it says in the beginning, it's bereshit. In beginning. Reshit, beginning. Bereshit, in the beginning. So this is saying in the rakia. And there's no way around it. In fact, it says it three times. In those 14 through 18, those verses 14 through 18. So I'm going, wait a minute. This is telling me that there's water that separated this firmament separated the waters above from the waters below, and then the sun, moon, and stars were put inside the same firmament within which the dry land appeared. So if you just let the text speak for itself and don't bring any preconceived notions to it, you end up with a snow globe. And frankly, there's no way around it. And then the more I looked into it and looked into the entire ancient Near East and what everybody, including the Hebrews, believed, they all believed in the snow globe model. Now, we call it a snow globe because of our modern understanding. You know, we can look at a snow globe and picture it, a circular world enclosed inside of a dome. Never in Scripture or in the ancient text do you see the word snow globe, you know. But you're kicking around the fact that that's how the entire ancient Near East, including the Holy Spirit-inspired Hebrews, viewed it. And, you know, there are a number of scholars out there who are being intellectually honest with the text and saying, yeah, this is what they believed. In fact, Logos Bible Software is one of the more expensive, it's quite expensive, premier Bible software study tools that you can get out there in the market. Logos Bible Software has an image showing the ancient Hebrew cosmology, and they depict it like a snow globe. So there, here are these Semitic language, ancient Near East scholars, experts, saying this is what they all believed. Now, these same guys will turn around and say, of course, they didn't have a quote-unquote scientific worldview, so we don't believe that today, you know, and they write the whole, they'll give a great exegesis on the whole thing. Say, this is what the Bible says. Absolutely. It's a still, flat, circular earth set on pillars under a dome within which the sun, moon, and stars are placed on day four. That's what the Bible says. And then they follow this great teaching with the word but. It basically invalidates everything they just said before that. But we know that's not the case. So, and what they do in the following explanation is basically nullify divine inspiration, and they toss out the whole idea of inerrancy. The Bible is inerrant. Because clearly it's in error. If the spinning heliocentric model of a ball is true, then the Bible is not inerrant. It's full of errors. And if the Hebrew scholars or the Hebrew authors are divinely inspired by the Holy Spirit, like we all have been taught that they were, you know, all Scripture is given by inspiration of the Holy Spirit, then there's a big problem, because the creator of the cosmos clearly doesn't know how to describe his own creation to his people. Or his people didn't like what he had to say, and they changed it. Either way, you got a big, huge mess. So what my problem is I spent my entire life, I've been a Christian since I was age 7, grew up in the church, been in ministry my entire life, I have spent my entire ministry saying the Bible is true, and we can take it literally. And I believe it's divinely inspired by the Holy Spirit, and that it is without error in the original languages. Well, if you spend your entire life saying that, and you look into this subject, then you end up backed into a very uncomfortable corner, and you go down a very deep rabbit hole that I've not yet been able to get out of.
0: Well, it's time to take our next break. Listeners, we'll be back momentarily on the Truth Seekers Radio Show.

0: 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You're listening to the Truth Seekers Radio Show. Today, my guest is Rob Skiba. Rob, some people have, in Flat Earth community, have been doing, conducting research experiments on their own. Have you done anything like that?
1: Yes. Or,
0: okay, could you tell us maybe some of the things you've found?
1: Yeah, well, you know, after I finally came to terms with what the Bible actually says, and I couldn't get around it, I thought, okay, Lord, what do I do with this? You know, some people would say, let God be true and every man a liar. Okay, I get that. But the scripture also says to test all things or prove all things. So I thought, okay, Lord, you know, if somebody was to put a gun to my head right now and said, this is a matter of faith, not fact or science, what is your answer? If I have to make a decision based on faith alone, I'll say, okay, let the Bible be true and every man be a liar. But if I have more time and I don't have a gun to my head, then I'm going to proceed with what the Bible says and try to prove all things and test this and see if what the Bible says is in fact true. And, you know, to be fair, there have been plenty of atheists who started out that way. Josh McDowell and others who started out, you know, they didn't believe in God, so they ended up going on a quest to prove that the Bible is fraudulent and Jesus, you know, and all that stuff is not real. Well, they actually ended up converting and becoming Christians and wrote books like Evidence That Demands a Verdict, you know, or The Case for Christ, you know, Strobel. So, yeah, I kind of consider myself on the same path as those gentlemen were when it came to, you know, they were trying to figure out, okay, is this Jesus stuff true? Well, in their quest to either debunk it or prove it, they ended up becoming converts. Well, in my quest to understand what the Bible has to say concerning the nature of the cosmos, specifically of our world, I'm still in the testing mode. And so I have been going out there and testing. In fact, I went out recently and bought a this camera that's unbelievable. It's the Nikon Coolpix P900. And if anybody wants to go buy this camera right now, they'll probably have some difficulty doing so because at least when I tried to a few months ago, everywhere I went was sold out, online or to stores. Nobody had it. Finally, I found a small camera dealership about an hour away from me between Dallas and Fort Worth that happened to have a relationship with the Nikon, the head of marketing or whatever for Nikon, as either a relative or something. Anyway, it was at his daughter's wedding. And so he was able to acquire, I think, six of them. And I happened to find him and bought one. And the reason this camera is selling out so quickly is because all the flat earthers out there are buying it. That's just a fact. I was at this Nebraska Furniture Mart. It's one of these huge electronic and, you know, superstores. It's got not just furniture, it's got everything. And they got a big electronics section. And I went there, and they got a really expansive camera section there. And I was just browsing to look at the other cameras, and the guy said, oh, are you, do you have a camera yourself? I said, yeah, I got two of them. Oh, what do you have? I said, well, I have a Canon 70D, and I also have the Nikon Coolpix P900. He goes, oh, man, we've been trying to get that forever, man. We just can't get it in stock. I mean, I don't know what the deal is, but I keep hearing people talk about it. I said, well, I know why you can't get it. He goes, really? I says, yeah, but you're probably not going to like the answer. He goes, okay. I said, all the flat earthers are buying it up. He goes, what? I said, okay. I said, before I go any further, and I'll say this to your audience right now, mm-hmm. before I go any further in anything else we're going to talk about, mm-hmm. I said to him, do you know what cognitive dissonance is? And he goes, I think so. I said, well, basically, it's we all think we know whatever we think we know about pick a subject. And then when somebody comes along and challenges what we think we know, we have this knee-jerk reaction, you're crazy, you're stupid, you're insane, get out of my face, you're an idiot, stupid moron. You know, we call people names and we have very negative reactions and sometimes violent reactions to people who challenge what we think we know to be true. I said, now that I have just described cognitive dissonance, are you ready to put it aside for a minute and allow me to engage with you in an intelligent conversation without calling me crazy? He said, okay. I said, well, the store that I was at is not far from Lake Louisville. It's a large reservoir near my house. And now, if we are on a ball, what science will tell you is that the ball has a circumference of about 25,000 miles, a 25,000-mile circumference. Well, the ball Earth mass tells you that the curvature, the detectable curvature on a ball of that size should be 8 inches per mile squared. It's not a slant. In other words, the second mile is not going to be 16 inches. It's going to be 2 times 2 times 8, okay? It's 8 inches times the mile squared. So the second mile is 32 inches, the third mile is 72 inches, the fourth mile is 128 inches, or 10 feet, 10.67 feet. Well, Lake Louisville has a long stretch that you could look across 6 miles, actually a little more than 6 miles. So what you should expect to see then at 6 miles is a 24-foot drop. You know, anything that's 24 feet high or below that should not be visible from the observer at the other end. Now, that's if basically at the ground level. Now, obviously, the math changes if you're on a tripod or if you're standing up, you know, depending on the height of your camera, you know, the math changes a little bit. But, you know, I set my camera up real low on the tripod, maybe 25 to 30 inches above the ground is what the tripod ended up being. And I was seeing stuff that, according to the math, I should not be able to see. And there's another guy who's not a flat earther. He's just a photographer who took a picture of the Chicago skyline from the other side of Lake Michigan, almost 60 miles away. Well, it's 60 miles away. The drop is almost a half a mile. In other words, the ground that he was standing on the other side of Lake Michigan and the ground that Chicago is sitting on should be about a half a mile below the curvature of the Earth. The Sears Tower, the largest building over there, the top of the Sears Tower should be something like 900 feet below your ability to see it. And yet Joshua Nowicki snapped a picture of the Chicago skyline from almost 60 miles away. And he sent it to a local ABC News affiliate, and the weatherman did this unbelievable tap dance on the air. I'm not even convinced he believes what he's saying when you watch the clip, that what you're seeing is a mirage. And he even uses the word inversion. Well, a mirage does that. It inverts things, turns it upside down, creates it, you know, wavy, distorted patterns. If you look at Joshua Nowicki's picture, it is perfect, perfectly straight up and down symmetrical building. It's not inverted. It's not wavy. It's not distorted. It's perfect. So what they all will say, well, it's refraction. The two keywords that I'm calling them globalists or ballers, you know, people who believe hardcore, full of cognitive dissonance, ball earth believers, well, they'll use two words, refraction and gravity, as their answer for everything. Well, it's refraction. Oh, it's gravity. It's bending light. I'm like, really? I'm sorry. I know what I'm seeing. And I would say to anybody out there who thinks that what I'm saying is completely absurd, fine, don't believe me. Go buy a Nikon Coolpix P900 if you can find one. They're about $600. This thing has an 83 power optical zoom. And you can magnify something about 83 times just with the optical zoom. And then it has a digital zoom on top of that, which effectively almost doubles it, which is about the equivalent of between a 2 and 4,000 millimeter lens, a 2,000 millimeter lens and a 4,000 millimeter lens. And if you go to a camera shop and look at a lens like that, it's a huge thing that you'd have to add to your camera. And it's going to cost you lots of money, thousands of dollars.
2: So, Rob, when someone says that they've seen that curvature when they're in an airplane, what would you say to someone when they say that?
1: I would say, I said the same thing, first of all. I think everybody does. But the reality of it is, you just think you did. You've convinced yourself that you did it because you believe you're on a ball. So when you look out the window, you think you're seeing the curvature of the Earth because in your mind, well, I'm flying high up in the air. You know, commercial airline gets up to about 40,000 feet. So, you know, obviously, if I'm up 40,000 feet, I must be seeing the curvature of the Earth. Well, you're not. And those of you who think you are, get on a plane, take a camera. Now, you need a camera that does not have a fisheye lens on it, because a wide angle or a fisheye lens is what they call barrel distortion. It's going to bend the ends of your image, depending on where the horizon is across the lens. If the horizon is above the center of the lens, you're going to get a ball. It's going to look like a ball. And you can do the same thing just get a long straight edge pole or a rail. Look at a railing that's perfectly straight with the fisheye lens and set the object, the railing, above the center of your lens, and it will bend it. You know it's a straight bar, but it's going to look bent in your camera. If it's below the center of the lens, it'll be concave. It'll be bending the other way. so it'll look like a bowl. But if it's across the center of the lens, even with a fisheye lens, it'll be pretty close to accurate, and it will be flat. And people have been sending up weather balloons to well over 100,000 feet. Again, commercial airlines only get to about 40,000 feet, 35 to 37 on average. But people are sending up weather balloons to well over 100,000 feet, and when that horizon goes across the center of the lens, it's flat. It's flat as a pancake, flat. 130,000 feet, flat. It's flat as a pancake, flat. 130,000 feet. In fact, I've seen rocket footage shot in

0: So if rockets going up to 65 to over 100 miles high are returning images of flat horizons, you're not seeing a curved horizon on a 37,000-foot airline flight. And if you don't believe me, just go up there, take your iPhone. You know, I've been on many flights since then. I do a lot of public speaking, and I travel around a lot. And every time I go up there, if I get the opportunity to get a window seat, I'm looking out that window taking pictures. And then when you bring it into Photoshop and put a parallel bar across it, flat as a pancake.
1: It's time to take our next break. 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

0: 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You're listening to the Truth Seekers Radio Show. Today, my guest is Rob Skiba. Now, Rob, what about gravity? You brought gravity up earlier. That seems to be one of the arguments for the ball Earth model. What do you say to gravity?
1: Well, this is a sort of a companion argument to the flat Earth argument, and that is geocentricity. And while I may be, let's say, one is a hardcore globe Earth believer, and a 10 is a hardcore flat Earth believer. I'm an 8. Okay, I'm not all the way over there. I'm an 8. And there are several things that are keeping me from going on to a 10, and we can talk about those in a minute if you like. But those who believe in the ball tend to be, for the most part, heliocentric ballers. You know, they believe in the spinning ball going around the sun. Well, all of that's based on the Copernican model. And there's a movie out there called The Principle. And if you or your listeners haven't seen it yet, you need to watch it. Just go on, I think, theprinciplemovie.com. You can go to that website and stream it for, it's like $5 or $6, something like that. You can watch it on your computer. This movie shows secular and religious scientists proving that this place is not moving. It's not spinning, nor is it orbiting. If that's the case, then everything we think we understand about gravity goes out the window. Then everything we think we know is a lie. So we're basically having to scrap it all and start from scratch anyway. So, you know, for a lot of people, geocentricity is the gateway, if you will, to flat Earth theory. Because once you realize that the Copernican model is garbage and, you know, all that, heliocentricity is false, your whole world gets turned upside down anyway. And so you got to rethink everything. And at that point, it's not that big of a stretch to, especially if you're out there looking, trying to test the curvature, and you're seeing things you're not supposed to see. In fact, I was in Florida visiting my family just a couple weeks ago, and had several opportunities to go out to the beach and watch ships go out to sea. Now, one of the arguments everybody will say is, well, we've all seen ships go over the curve of the Earth. Oh, really? Did you? Huh, go get a camera and check it out. Because that's what I did. And it's right about the 3-mile mark that you see a hard line in the water. And that's where you think, okay, that's the edge of the horizon. And so if it goes beyond that line, then it, you know, if we're on a ball, then it's going to start to disappear hull first. But when I watch the ships go out to that line and then continue past it, I watched them go out to probably about 4 miles. And I was able to verify that on Google Earth, knowing where the fishing lanes are and where those ships go out to fish. They were going right out to about the 4-mile mark, which is just about a mile beyond where the line of the horizon is. It looks like they float off into space, except that you can still see the water churning behind the motorboat, and you can see the reflection of the ship on the water. And much past 4 miles, and then it does start to kind of get distorted into a mirage, and then turns into a blob that you can't really recognize. And, you know, if it goes beyond that, the atmosphere, depending on the temperature and the, you know, atmospheric conditions, it can disappear altogether. But it's not disappearing whole first. So, you know, there you go. I mean, at this point, I'm like, well, what? And here's the other problem. If you're going to hold on to the belief that ships disappear whole first because they're going over the curve of the Earth, then if you've got a, you know, let's say a cruise ship or something, and it's disappearing, and let's say you lose, 40

0: feet of the ship, allegedly going over the curve. Well, that's about 8 miles out. Assuming you can watch that ship go out to about 8 miles, then you're going to lose 40 feet of the ship. So depending on the size of the ship, that's a lot of it. It's either going to disappear altogether or you're going to see a great deal of that ship disappear. Okay, so if it went over the ball in less than 8 miles, then in order to see that boat again, you'd have to rise up on the y-axis. If you're talking three dimensions, you know, x is side to side and z is forward and back and y is straight up. If you're going straight up on the y-axis, you would have to tilt your head or the camera down to look down the ever-curving ball to see the ship. The problem is, the more you rise up on that y-axis, the horizon keeps going up with you, which is absolutely impossible on a ball. Mm-hmm. You cannot get the horizon to rise up with you on a ball. If you lift up off a ball, you're going to rise up, but you'll be looking down on the ball. Especially if you think ships are disappearing at, you know, less than 8 miles, going over the curve of the Earth. Just think that through. Get a beach ball, get a little model of a ship, make the ship go over the beach ball, and then pretend you're the observer looking at it, and you stand up. You're going to have to look down to see it. But that right. doesn't happen. You know, the horizon doesn't, you don't look down at the horizon. The horizon comes up with you. As high up as 160 miles, it rises up with you. So, you know, that's one of those things that has me hooked. I'm thinking, you know, I don't know what to do with that information. Now, why am I not a 10 on the flat earther then? Well, there's still issues with Southern flights that I may have maybe figured out. Not comfortable saying that I have. I'm still looking into it. But flights that go from, like, Santiago to Sydney, you know, from South America to Australia, that Qantas Airlines goes, you know, allegedly under the ball of the Earth to do that flight. That's one problem. The other is the problem of the 24-hour sun that is allegedly seen from Antarctica. Now, I say allegedly because I was recently contacted by somebody who lived on the southern tip of South America. You know, it's got that little point that comes down and curves, and that's just north of the tip of Antarctica that kind of curves in the same direction. Well, this person lived right at the very tip of that curve of South America, and this person said, you know, they lived there for years, and they never saw a 24-hour sun, ever. Well, if you can't see it at that latitude, how could you see it further south? Because the sun only goes as far south as the Tropic of Capricorn. So, you know, if you can't see it in at the tip of South America, you're certainly not going to see it in Antarctica. So then what are we looking at? If, you know, this guy presumably has no dog in the hunt, you know, I don't know. I got two conflicting stories. I've got two people that I don't know personally. Mm-hmm. One person is allegedly saying and shooting footage, supposedly, of a 24-hour sun going in a circle in Antarctica that I have no way to vet myself. And another person saying, hey, I used to live here and never saw it, and I have no way to vet it myself either, short of going to these places. You know, it's 50-50 at this point. But then I start finding NASA patents going all the way back to the 1960s of being able to patent and create an artificial sun. In the 1960s, they had a patent on how to create a fake sun. So, you know, if I'm to wear my tinfoil hat conspiracy theory, you know, hat, then
1: and what
0: it's
1: would be
0: plausible.
1: The point of that? And if they have a sun, what would stop them with just the sun? But I don't understand why they would even do that.
0: Well, you know, that's the big question. What's the motive? And I wrote a whole blog on that, too. If you go to testingtheglobe.com, and in the top menu you see Gearing Up for Apollo. Second link down is Examining an Ancient Motive. And I know we're going to run out of time here, so I could just summarize it by saying...
1: Right, because this is the biggest question or argument you get. Why would they lie to us? So that, yeah.
0: Well, I'll give...
1: Go ahead.
0: I'll give you just 5 points off the top of my head, and I'll just go ahead and read it off the blog here. Genesis is the foundation of all that we believe in the Bible to be true. If Genesis is wrong, then it all crumbles under a faulty foundation. Genesis says nothing, zip zero nada, about the Earth being set in motion, orbital or rotational, around the sun. In fact, the sun doesn't even show up until after the Earth is already in place with life already in existence. Genesis says the sun, moon, and stars were placed inside the same firmament within which the Earth was formed, not outside of it. Thus, we have a completely enclosed system within which the sun, moon, and stars move, not the Earth. Now, you can yoga, jujitsu, WrestleMania, twist and distort the text into pretzels all you want, but it won't change what it says. So, in the garden, the serpent started out with the premise, hath God really said? I know that, can't eat these trees, this, that, and the other thing, right? But did God really say that? So from day one, the serpent's agenda was to get us to question what God says. Well, I already said before, people can check it for themselves, from Genesis to Revelation, God says through his Holy Spirit-inspired authors that this place is a circular, still flat earth set on pillars under a dome within which the sun, moon, and stars are placed on day four. So Copernicus and company that followed, Newton and later NASA and now Neil deGrasse Tyson and everybody else, is basically doing the same thing the serpent in the garden did. Really? Did God really say that? Nah, he didn't really mean that. That's number one. Two, if what we are seeing concerning the flat, enclosed Earth thesis is true, then we are all there is. We are center stage. We are the main attraction, and there can be no argument as to whether or not there is a creator. None. His existence could not possibly become more blatantly obvious than in this model. I mean, if we're in a terrarium, that begs the question, who created this place? It's the best argument for a creator, if ever there was one, as opposed to the ever-expanding universe. When you have all these Neil deGrasse Tyson types, Carl Sagan, Bill Nye, the science guy, Richard Dawkins, all these guys making the case that we are nothing. We are insignificant. We are the pale blue dot, insignificant pale blue dot in the backwater corner of a, average galaxy, in an ever-expanding universe. In other words, you are insignificant and you are nothing. You're a speck of dust in an ever-expanding cosmos. Well, if the biblical model is true, we're all there is. We're center stage. We're extremely important. if the flat enclosed Earth thesis is true, evolution goes out the window. Evolution is not even remotely plausible in this little flat enclosed circular, snow globe model. Only the ever-expanding universe for over billions and billions of years makes that theory even remotely plausible. And then ancient aliens, forget it. Evolution is bankrupt as it is. They acknowledge it, and that's why they're starting to promote panspermia, the idea that ancient aliens seeded this world with the necessary ingredients for Darwinian evolution to then take place afterwards, because they know that it could never do it on its own. So basically, you have to have intelligent design, except that they're going to deny that God, Yahuwah, Yod-Heh-Vav-Heh, is that intelligent designer, and they'll put it off on aliens. Well, evolution and aliens, that whole stuff, all of that is obliterated with the snow globe model. So in this regard, I believe we've become painfully aware of the great deception, and we will not be fooled by it. I'm a firm believer that a big part of the great deception is going to involve the so-called ancient alien idea. Well, if this is true, and if this is the reason why this is coming out at this stage in human history, in the 21st century, for crying out loud, maybe all of this is out there to try to show us ahead of time that all that other stuff cannot even possibly be true. Number four, if the flat enclosed Earth thesis is true, then we cannot ever, ever trust NASA or the government about anything. And we will finally be forced to trust Yahuwah's word as our sole source for truth and stop trying to bend and manipulate it to fit false paradigms. And number five, if heliocentricity is false, then Scripture is true. If Scripture is true and can thus be taken literally, why should we not take it just as literal when it comes to the Earth as being fixed, not moving, set on a foundation of pillars, carved as a circle with edges and borders inside something with four corners enclosed under a dome? And, if we're going to say our Bible is our source for truth, then, it's the whole package.
1: So we can't pick and choose what we're going to believe. Saying with all those points, it was to hide God. I mean, that's
0: exactly
1: what
0: Mark
1: Sargent made that point.
0: You could summarize all that long-winded answer with that. Brevity is not my strong point with that one answer, yeah.
1: Okay, Rob, can you give us your website again?
0: Testingtheglobe.com.
1: I had so much more to ask you, but we're out of time, and I'd like to have you back again to talk about your other books as well, but I got to say goodbye for today. 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

0: 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Today, my guest is Rob Skiba. He's an award-winning documentary filmmaker and the best-selling author of several books, including Babylon Rising and The First Shall Be Last and Archon Invasion, The Rise, Fall, and Return of the Nephilim. As an ancient Nephilim theorist, Rob brings a unique and often unheard perspective to the UFO alien discussion. As such, he has become an internationally recognized public speaker on these subjects, often appearing on paranormal and prophecy talk shows as a featured keynote speaker at conferences all over the world. Rob also has a radio program called Revolutionary Radio on the Truth Frequency Radio Network. And today I'm going to talk to him about something a little bit more off the beaten path. For the last year, I know he has been looking into a subject that has become a little taboo, and a lot more people are getting interested in it as of late. So if you will help me welcome Rob Skiba. Hi, Rob. How are you doing today?
1: I'm doing great. Thanks for having me back.
0: Thanks for coming back. We ran out of time last episode, so I'm thrilled that you're back to answer some of these other questions I had. You know, something that really surprised me, because I grew up in Florida, and we have a terrible school system, and all I remember in terms of history is them saying, Christopher Columbus thought the earth was flat, ha, ha, ha. So it was all done in sarcasm. What really surprised me when I started looking into this more was that many people from all the major religions, Christianity, Judaism, Islam, Hinduism, Buddhism, believe that the earth was flat. What prompted that change?
1: Well, you know, people who believe in the ball earth would say it really goes back to the ancient Greeks at about 200 BC or so. What's his name? Eratosthenes or Eratosthenes. I'm not sure how to pronounce the guy's name, but some ancient Greek dude. He noticed that there was a shadow underneath an obelisk in, I think it was in Syene, and in Alexandria. At a certain time of the year, a certain time of the day, the same shadow is longer. So, you know, he sort of starts with the premise that the sun is stationary and far away, and that the earth must be a ball. So if the sun is stationary and far away, and it's shining on the earth, and it's giving a shadow directly under one obelisk, and yet another obelisk, you know, however many miles away, is casting a longer shadow, well, the only way that's possible, in his mind, is that we must be on a curved surface. Well, okay, if you start with the premise that the sun is stationary and really far away. And in that regard, he was a brilliant mathematician, because what he did was he figured, well, if the earth is curved, how big is the, and if it's a ball, how big is the ball? Well, you could just take the line of both obelisks and continue them into the center of the earth to when they meet. And then using a mathematical theorem, you could figure out, you know, based on that, those measurements, what the circumference of the earth is. And interestingly enough, that he came up with about 25,000 miles in circumference, which is what we still hold to today. Well, is that the only solution to that problem? No, it's not, because the previous belief was that the earth is stationary and circular, and that the sun, moon, and stars are moving above us. So if you take those same two obelisks on a flat plane with a moving sun that's local, it's a local sun, it's not millions of miles away, then if that sun is directly over this obelisk in one location, then yeah, it's going to cast a shadow straight down. But the same light of that sun shining on the other obelisk that's further away would cast a long shadow exactly the same way as it would in his model. So it's not the only solution. And as we talked about in the last episode, the entire ancient Near East prior to that believed in a circular or some sort of flat plane, generally set on pillars, under a dome, or under a canopy, or under the firmament, whatever word you want to choose. So there were certainly some people who listened to some of these early Greek scholars and they have believed it. But the vast majority of the world, we're still on the assumption of the flat Earth. And that really, you know, they talk about Columbus, and I guess the story goes, you know, his men were afraid, I guess, that they would fall off the edge of the Earth. And he's like, no, don't worry about it. You know, the Earth's really a ball, and, you know, this whole argument with the king and blah, blah, blah, is the Earth flat? You know, is that a myth? Is that a legend? Is that, you know, I don't know. But that's, we've been taught that in school, right? And that, you know, he thought if he leaves Spain and goes around the ball, then he'll end up in India. Well, he runs into the Americas, and he thinks that he's in India, so that's why the Native Americans became known as Indians. Well, okay, that's interesting, right, that these people may have thought that. And then that's the other argument that the ball earthers will use is, well, how come you can circumnavigate? That proves that we're on a ball. Well, no, it doesn't, because if you're heading, let's say you're heading west. If you head west, you keep north off to, you know, your right side. If you're going straight west, north is off to the right. So you just keep your compass pointing to the right for north, and you go, you know, straight ahead. Well, if you, in the flat circular Earth model, north is the center of the disk. So if your compass is pointing towards the center, circumnavigation on a disk works exactly the same way as it does on a ball. It's a record player. You know, the needle, you know, goes, or the, you know, the record's moving in this case, but, you know, it comes back to generally the same place as it, you know, as the disk rotates. You know, so you can circumnavigate a disk exactly the same way you can circumnavigate a ball, you know, when you're using north as your compass heading, go east or west. So I don't know if I answered your question or if I just went down a long rabbit trail. What was the initial question?
0: Well,
1: when did all that change? Well, yeah. It all started changing really with Copernicus. Yeah, the real scientific paradigm really began to change with Copernicus, Galileo, Newton. Yeah, that's where it really started to change.
0: Okay, Rob, let's go ahead and take our first break. Listeners, today my guest is Rob Skiba. He's an award-winning documentary filmmaker and best-selling author and radio talk show host. And we'll be back momentarily on the Truth Seekers Radio Show.

0: 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You're listening to the Truth Seekers Radio Show. Today, my guest is Rob Skiba, and we are discussing flat Earth and what does the Bible have to say about that. Rob, NASA has had to play, especially as of late, they've had to play a big role to set the backdrop, I think, for a lot of the things, especially that we're seeing now. I don't know about you, but I'm very suspicious about all this stuff about Mars suddenly.
1: Oh, yeah. Mars, and Pluto, all of that. In fact, I did a video on it. Jaron from the YouTube channel Jaronism did a video on it. There's been a number of people who have done videos on that. All the stuff we're supposedly seeing from Mars may be from, I think it's Devon Island. It's north, you know, just sort of northwest of Greenland. And I mean, I've done a video on it. A few others have, too. If you look at the imagery that you can see on Google Earth, and you can even see that NASA's there. They are there. They have their little probe there. You can actually see it in action there. You know, if and they'll say, well, they're using Devon Island as a training, training site for the rover. Okay, sure, you can understand that, but you can also imagine that they could use it to hoax everybody.
0: Right.
1: Because, you know, all you have to do is change the color filter in Photoshop just a little bit to give it more of a red hue, if that's what you want. You know, and it's very believable that it could be on Mars. Problem is, it's not. And, you know, I did this in I did a flat earth debate with Zach Bauer in Beaumont, Texas a couple months ago. And, you know, was showing him, showing different images. And I showed the audience an image of moon craters and said, okay, this picture was very important regarding the Apollo 11 mission. Of course, that's the mission which we allegedly first landed on the moon. And I said, can you tell me what region this represents related to the Apollo 11 mission on the moon? And, of course, everybody's going to say the Sea of Tranquility. And I said, well, that would be true, except that this picture was shot in Arizona.
0: And that was my first thought as soon as I saw those photos.
1: It was shot in Arizona. The Arizona was blown up. A region of Arizona was blown up to look like the moon. Mm-hmm. And same thing. You know, this is very compelling imagery that all you need, and it's shot in black and white. Mm-hmm. So, you know, it looks gray, looks like moon, but it's Arizona. And then I saw a picture of Buzz Aldrin in Arizona standing in front of a hill, I guess presumably in that same general location. And, you know, so this is a picture of him wearing a cowboy hat standing next to this other guy, you know, in Arizona in front of this hill. Well, you see a picture of him in a spacesuit, allegedly an official picture of him on the moon, in front of the same hill, on the moon.
0: When did you first start to question NASA's credibility? Was that back a while?
1: Well, yeah, when I, like I said in the previous show, I wanted to be an astronaut my whole life. So I, you know, that NASA was something that I was very interested in and wanted to be a part of and read a lot about the missions and stuff like that. But I want to say probably pretty close to the same time I started questioning 9/11, which was about 2006, I began to question the moon landings as well. And I don't remember exactly when the movie came out, but there's a documentary called Funny Thing Happened on the Way to the Moon. I think his name is Bart Sabrell, if I remember right. He did a really good video debunking the moon landing. And another one, Astronauts Gone Wild. Where he basically goes to the astronauts and said, hey, swear on the Bible that you went to the moon. Now, if you watch the reactions, these guys get mad. In fact, Buzz Aldrin punched them right in the face. And all he wanted them to do is put their hand on the Bible and say that they, you know, would swear that they went on the moon. You know, if you really did, why would you get so upset about that? Like, I tell people all the time, I was in the Army and I flew helicopters. If somebody challenged me, didn't believe me, thought I was full of it, making it all up, and said, okay, fine, Rob, put your hand on the Bible and swear that you flew helicopters in the Army. I mean, okay, you know, what translation? Pick one. You know, I'll put my hand on a stack of Bibles. What do I care? I mean, I'm telling the truth. I'm not going to punch somebody in the face and get mad at them for telling me, asking me that. You know, even if they doubted me, I wouldn't get angry at them. So just that reaction alone, and some of the other videos, and there's been a number of them been done since then, throws NASA's credibility out the window, as far as I'm concerned.
0: Rob, what?
1: Which means they've been stealing billions of dollars from the American people. Tens of billions of dollars every year they've been stealing from us to perpetuate a lie, a fraud.
0: And because people so believe in them, they're getting away with it so easily.
1: Yeah, I think we need to have a serious investigation of NASA. Somebody needs to, you know, mount a real, I mean, from what I heard recently that Russia was trying to do something like that regarding the moon mission. But even that, I would question it because, you know, we were supposedly in the space race with Russia, right? And, you know, all of a sudden we beat Russia and they just give up, they just quit, really? Mm-hmm. Who does that? You know, especially with all that they had already invested in, you know, in their space program. Well, they didn't just give up. You know, it appears they gave up on the space program, you know, trying to get to the moon, and Apollo, you know, took over. But what they did is they kept going to Antarctica. This is like 36 missions to Antarctica. And this is where it all gets really interesting, is because you have Operation High Jump with Admiral Byrd. And they call it Operation High Jump because when you get there, there's like a 100 to 200 foot wall of ice that you encounter, you know, so you got to get over this ice thing, you know. And he comes back from that mission and goes on public television telling the world, man, Antarctica's amazing, everything we can imagine is down there, blah, blah, blah. So all these countries start going down there. Then they have Operation Deep Freeze, and then things get weird after Operation Deep Freeze. Everybody pulls out of there. All the nations that were involved signed this Antarctic Treaty saying that nobody could go back there except under the express guidelines and restrictions of the Antarctic Treaty. You can't set up military bases down there. You can't, you know, you could go there for scientific purposes, but, you know, everything's very restricted within the guidelines of this treaty. We can't, you and I can't, you know, we could go on a tour down there, but we're going to go on a tour that's going to be under the guidelines of the Antarctic Treaty. We can't just go out, take a joyride down there and do whatever we want. And then right after that, NASA's formed in 1958. Then you have the space race. Russia allegedly loses and gives up. No, they start going to Antarctica while we do this whole facade of the Apollo lunar missions. So it's very, you know, if they're trying to avoid conspiracy, they're not helping with the names. Oh, and right after, you know, you got Operation High Jump, Operation Deep Freeze, everybody pulls out, signs the Antarctic Treaty, and before the space race, there was the missile race. And right after they create the NASA, 1958, and the Antarctic Treaty, the United States and Russia start launching high-altitude nuclear bombs into the sky. And they call it Operation Fishbowl. Okay, and Fishbowl was part of the larger project called Operation Dominic. And I just found this out recently. If you go on one of those name websites that tell you, you know, what your name means,
0: right.
1: Dominic means of the Lord. So the mission that they called the high-altitude nuclear explosions was called the Fishbowl of the Lord. I mean, really? Seriously? So it appears that whatever they did in Operation Deep Freeze, it appears from a conspiracy mindset that they found something. Did they touch the edge of the dome and freak out and go, how high does this thing go? I don't know. Let's find out. And they start launching up bombs into the atmosphere. And if you look at the footage of the Operation Fishbowl, it looks like they're hitting something up there, you know, with these bombs. And they call it Fishbowl of the Lord. I mean, come on. So, you know, if that's the case, you know, they probably, let's just say the biblical model is absolutely true. You could see why the nations of the world who may be invested in an atheistic model and hiding God, as Mark Sargent says, would have a vested interest in keeping the public, not just the American public, the public at large, you know, not aware of right. All this stuff. So in order to do that, you've got to create a really big lie, which means, you know, Zach Bauer, one of the things he said, well, you know, the Russians hate us, and the, you know, the Koreans hate us, and Japanese, and all these other people, you know, why would they lie for the U.S.? You know, okay, fine, it's one thing to expose NASA as a fraud, but are all these other space programs fraudulent too? My question would be, are they signatories of the Antarctic Treaty? Because if their name is in the Antarctic Treaty, then in my mind, they're just as suspect as the United States is. Because they would have to be at the highest level, they would have to be in on the secret. Everybody else below, compartmentalization, because one of Zach's other arguments is that, well, this would be way too big a conspiracy. Too many people would have to be in on it. No, they wouldn't. Not at all. If you want to look at compartmentalization and how that works in a beautiful sense, look up the Manhattan Project. Hundreds of thousands of people working on this project, to the tune of billions of dollars. The Vice President of the United States didn't even know what was going on. The American people were clueless as to what was going on. And if you were in the office next to mine and we were both on the project, you wouldn't know what I was doing, and I wouldn't know what you were doing in the office next door to me. So, no, I mean, the rocket scientists, the engineers, the avionics, you know, electricians, the mechanics, these guys don't have to know anything. All they're doing is building stuff that, as far as they're concerned, is going to get launched up into space. The only ones that have to be in on it are the ones at the highest levels, pulling the strings, calling the shots, and the puppeteer actors that are, you know, the astronauts. And I did a search on, you know, would it really be that big a conspiracy? How many people have been to space? And when I, at the time I did it, it was like, so like 550 people of all of humanity. 7 billion people on the planet, on the Earth, on the circle, whatever you want to call this place. 7 billion people here, and only 500 and change have been to space. And of the 500 and change, the vast majority of those are from the United States and Russia. And of the vast majority of those, they were either former military or Freemasons, or both. So, you know, these governments are very good at keeping secrets. Secret societies, well, that's what they do. They go to a secret society that keeps secrets, and the military keeps secrets. So it really wouldn't be that big a conspiracy. You know, that it wouldn't have to be that many people in on it to make it happen.
0: It's time to take our next break. Listeners, we'll be back momentarily on the Truth Seekers Radio Show.

0: 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Today, my guest is Rob Skiba. Rob, do you think Stanley Kubrick was really involved in filming of the moon landings?
1: Yeah, I do. He's certainly the most likely and best candidate. You know, assuming it is fraudulent and it was all shot on a soundstage somewhere, he would be the guy, for sure. And in fact, people, all you need to do is watch the making of 2001, A Space Odyssey. Go look up on YouTube or, you know, Google it, a documentary on how they made 2001, which preceded the alleged lunar landing. So, and then watch the movie The Shining. And Jay Wiedner did a whole breakdown of the movie The Shining, showing how Kubrick was basically using that movie to tell the world through codes and symbols and imagery that he was the one that did the space, the Apollo missions.
0: It seems like, too, that they always tell you everything they're doing, but they kind of do it in a hidden way. But it's almost like they have to tell us everything that they're doing before they
1: I believe they do. I believe that's a law. Amos 3:7 says that God himself won't do anything except that he tells his servants, the prophets, first what he's going to do. So if the creator of the universe is bound himself to this law, then I believe the fallen ones are just as bound to it as well. And so they have to telegraph their intentions before doing it. And but they do it through symbols and, you know, logos and iconography, and they put it in plain sight. And symbols are the language of the Illuminati, Freemasons, and, you know, secret societies. Because why? Symbols conceal from those who don't have eyes to see and reveal to those who do have eyes to see. So they put it out there, you know. And our silence is consent. When nobody takes a stand against it, mm-hmm. recognizes it, and says, oh, no, not on my watch, then our silence is consent, and they go through with it. That's why I think things like 923, you know, 9/11 was telegraphed in a lot of TV shows and movies prior to the event. Lots of memes, lots and lots of them, that we only found out on hindsight, you know, looking back on it and looking at the history before, you know, of television and movies and stuff before 9/11. Now we're looking, look at this, holy cow, it's everywhere, you know. Well, you know, once people became aware of that, they start looking for memes. And 923 started coming up a lot, if you remember last year. A lot of people with Jade Helm and all the kinds of stuff, and people pointing to September 23rd of last year as another potential, you know, false flag or what have you, something could happen. What I think happened with 923 is people were seeing the memes because they're looking for them now ahead of time, and they just didn't give them the consent. The internet hive mind, as it were, if you, we could use the term, people who are looking into this stuff, exposing it, by them seeing it, exposing it for what it was, I believe they drew a line in the sand and said, no, we do not consent to this. So it very well could be that there was something planned for September 23rd.
0: Wasn't that the day that Obama met with the Pope?
1: Well, there was things that happened then, yes. There were things that happened. And, of course, there's a number of people out there who think Obama's the Antichrist, so everything he does, they're looking at it going, oh, this is a sign mm-hmm. for something. Personally, I don't hold that view. I do not think the Antichrist is going to need a teleprompter to address sixth graders. you know, I think the guy is just a teleprompter reading puppet and an idiot, and I'm not at all concerned about him. Is he an Antichrist? Sure. Is he the Antichrist? No, not in my opinion. But, you know, to be fair, these guys are pieces on the chessboard, and they are being moved to accomplish certain things, to advance agendas. So, you know, I don't want to minimize that. They are certainly doing things. The Pope is doing things. Obama is doing things. Other people are doing things that are all and have been for decades. Some may even say for millennia, especially when you realize that all of our presidents, that's why I don't care about who's going to get elected, selected this year, because your votes don't matter anyway. Even if you took all your conspiracy theory, you know, tinfoil hat stuff and put it away, you know, put that aside, the Electoral College alone should tell you your votes don't matter. But, you know, when you have 44 presidents all related not only to each other, but to one guy, King John Lackland, the signer of the Magna Carta, the statistical odds alone prove that your votes have never mattered. You know, how can we have presidents of the people, for the people, by the people, and still all be related to each other and all related to one guy? Really? No, I don't think so. And the next one's going to be really, and even if you're a Trump guy, people, Trump's the answer. He's, you know, he's not this, he's not that. He's the guy. He's related to the Clintons, so he's in the family.
0: You speak all over, and you speak, I would imagine, to a lot of Christian audiences. What has been your experience with them as far as the flat Earth theory?
1: You know, it's funny is I haven't been going out to do flat Earth conferences per se. However, I did two conferences kind of back to back, one in Oklahoma and one in Austin. And in both cases, it was a Friday, Saturday, Sunday deal. And, you know, I taught, you know, all the, you know, in the evening on Friday and all day on Saturday, and I came back on Sunday, and this is what I said to the audience. I said, look, I didn't get to cover everything I wanted to cover and what we talked about yesterday, so I can continue on that if you'd like. Here are all my books, and I gave a synopsis of my books. Here are all my DVDs, gave a synopsis of the DVDs. I could talk about any of these things or anything else, whatever you'd like to talk about. I'll give Sunday to you. You tell me what you want to talk about. And in both those events, in Oklahoma and in Austin, they wanted to talk about flat Earth. And in both of those cases, I spent the better part of 5 hours on a Sunday exclusively talking about that subject. So, you know, obviously the people who asked me to talk about that were people who were either looking into it themselves or intrigued, you know, by what I had already done. But not everybody in the audience was, you know, knew anything about my research in that regard. Mm-hmm. So they were shocked that I'm like, what? But right. by the end of it, at the very least, I shut up my critics. Because I showed them enough visual footage, you know, that I shot and imagery and gave them enough to think about that they couldn't continue on the you're an idiot, you're a moron path. And they had to start to take a serious look at, you know, am I going to look into this myself? Or am I going to go off in my cognitive dissonance and just be happy with that? Then my second time going back to Oklahoma, I did do my first lecture on flat Earth intentionally. And people could go on YouTube and check that out. It's the Genesis Revelation Part 1. I think I called it, Is Genesis True or Can We Trust Genesis or something like that. I don't remember the exact title of it. Mm-hmm. But if they just look up the Genesis Revelation Part 1, they'll find it. And that was strictly looking at the biblical evidence. And I started the event, it was in front of a Christian audience. I said, how many of you would say that you believe the Bible is divinely inspired by the Holy Spirit, written by men? Raise your hand. Everybody raise their hand. How many of you would say that the Bible, therefore, is our source of truth? Everybody raise your hand. How many of you would say that we can and should take it literally, except for when it tells us not to? And by that, I mean, obviously, there are times when somebody like Jesus is talking in parables. Well, you're not going to take it literally because he's talking in a parable. Or symbolic. You know, you'll see some weird, freaky beast, and then an angel shows up and says, okay, John, here's what the weird, freaky beast represents. So you know it's speaking in symbolic language, metaphor, allegory. So except for when it's obviously talking in symbol, allegory, metaphor, or parable, would you say we could take it literally? Yes, everybody raise their hand. I said, okay. Here we go. And I just went through it. And as I went through it and kind of just hitting on some major verses, and the big one for me was you have Isaiah, Jesus Christ, Yeshua, the Son of God himself, Peter and John, all four of these guys telling you that all the stars in the sky are going to fall to earth in the last days. Well, if what we're told by Carl Sagan, Neil deGrasse Tyson, and the like, in all of our secular schools, textbooks, if that is true, then forget about the Antichrist, forget about ISIS, forget about Obama, forget about the Muslims or whoever else you think is the big threat. We've got a way bigger problem if Orion and Andromeda and the Milky Way is headed our way. And you can't get around it. It says point blank, Isaiah, Jesus, Yeshua, you know, Peter and John, all four of these guys said the stars are going to fall to the earth. So, and there's no indication they're talking in parables or allegory or symbolic terms. So, you know, through the presentation, I kept saying, are you still taking it literally? Because here's the dilemma, and this is what I'm, you know, stuck with for myself. If we are, in fact, in a spinning heliocentric ball in an ever-expanding universe, then I, nor you, nor anyone else can ever say that the Bible is inerrant, that we can take it literally. We can never say that, because clearly it is an error, or it's all symbolic and metaphorical. And if it's all symbolic and metaphorical, it's all poetry, then we can make it say whatever we want to. then you run into the dilemma of what's called private interpretation. If the whole thing is poetry, the whole thing is allegorical, then how can you say anything is absolute truth? Because I could interpret it differently in my allegory. It's just a metaphor. I can make whatever I want for the symbols. Do you see the problem? And so does the audience. So at the very least, I gave them something to think about.
0: It's time to take our next break. Listeners, we'll be back momentarily on the Truth Seekers Radio Show.

0: 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Today, my guest is Rob Skiba. Now, Rob, one of the things that comes up a lot is GPS and satellites. What have you learned about that, or what would you say to somebody who says, well, what about the satellites and the GPS?
1: I was, about this time last year, I went to San Diego, and it was very shortly after I had first started looking into Mark Sargent's stuff. So it was very fresh on my mind. And, you know, I'm looking out the window, I'm seeing flat horizons, I'm taking pictures of it, flat horizons. I get to San Diego, we had some time to just sightsee before we went to the conference, and the USS Midway has been turned into a museum. And so I thought, you know, go on this aircraft carrier, this would be cool, and kill some time and go on a little, you know, field trip here. And so I spent 4 hours on this carrier. And this guy that was the tour guide takes us, and he's explaining what the different parts was. We go into the navigation room, and I just so happen to be standing right next to the GPS devices. And he knows nothing about me or what I'm thinking or what I'm looking into. He's telling all the people who are on this tour, you know, what's going on in the navigation room. And he says, oh, and, you know, just so you know, GPS is owned, operated, and run by the United States. We just let the rest of the world use it. So everybody in the world that's using GPS technology has been given the privilege of using our technology. We grant it to them, which means we control it.
0: Mm-hmm.
1: That's the number one flag right there. Oh, okay, we're controlling it. I met another guy who was actually the guy who sponsored the event in Austin that I was talking about a minute ago. He has a friend that was a career Air Force guy who works in the field of GPS, you know, type. That's what he does in the Air Force. And so my friend was asking him, he said, you know, I'd heard rumors that GPS is all ground-based. And without flinching, without blinking, without skipping a beat, this Air Force guy tells my friend, oh, yeah, absolutely, it's all ground-based. So That dispenses with the illusion that we think GPS, we say global positioning satellite. Mm-hmm. It's actually GPS global positioning system. But we think it's all related to satellite. Well, I have one guy that is telling me, right to my face, that was a guy who was on that ship, you know, when he was in the Navy, he was served on the ship, telling us that, no, that's all, it's all owned and operated by the United States. An Air Force guy is saying it's all ground-based. So that's why I'm starting to question all of that. Then I started thinking about, well, where are the satellites? So you look up where the satellites are, supposedly. They're in the thermosphere. Well, it's called the thermosphere because it gets really hot there. Going back to 9/11, we were told that three buildings melted, basically, that the steel was weakened by jet fuel, which only burns at about 1,800 degrees, and steel melts at like 2,500 degrees or thereabouts. And so, you know, when jet fuel burned for like a few seconds, because that's all it took for the fuel to burn off, that was enough for a few seconds, not even the full temperature to melt steel, but it weakened it enough, these buildings disintegrated into a pile of ash into their own footprints on 9/11. And yet satellites made of weaker material than steel are up there in the thermosphere that gets up to 5,000 degrees. They've been up there for decades. Now, some people say, well, there's not enough molecules up there. The atmosphere is a lot thinner up there, so you know, the atmosphere doesn't retain the heat. Well, okay, let's assume that's true. The atmosphere has not enough molecules to retain the heat. The satellites have plenty of molecules. There's lots of mass in the molecules of the satellite. Which means the satellite, you know, if you're going to say the atmosphere doesn't have enough to retain the heat, which if you just reverse that argument, if the atmosphere did have enough molecules, it would retain the heat. Well, you just destroyed your own argument because the satellite has the mass. It has the molecules. In that region of space, they should be melting. So I'm questioning that, that satellites could even be real. But having said that, I actually don't have a problem with satellites being real. If the geocentric model of the snow globe is true, and the best estimates that I have read say that the sun is something like 35 miles across, you know, diameter, and it's about 3,000 miles up, according to that model. Okay, and it's somehow suspended up there doing its thing with the moon. It's not a stretch for me, therefore, to imagine that we could put objects up there that could be suspended up there by the same mechanism that's holding the sun and moon up there, whatever that is. you know, be it density or the ether or electromagnetism, whatever, you know, if they can be held up there, suspended up there, if it's true, in the snow globe, then I don't have a problem imagining satellites could be up there, too, doing the same thing. But, again, I'm questioning all that because, you know, if they're in the thermosphere and it really gets that hot, you know, and how come we've never seen a picture of a satellite taking a picture of a satellite?
2: Mm-hmm.
1: And where are the stars and all the pictures that we always see from the space shuttle and from the moon? Where are the stars? You know, and they say, well, that's exposure. The camera iris is, you know, cranked down or whatever, so you can't see it. Yeah, I don't really buy it, especially with today's digital equipment. I'm questioning all of it, to be honest with you. I mean, I know what they tell us, but and why can you cross the Tijuana border and, you know, if it's satellites doing GPS and all of a sudden, you know, it's working fine in the United States, you cross the border and all of a sudden the satellite can't find you anymore? Why?
2: What about the International Space Station? What have you seen on that? And what do you think
1: of that? Well, there's something up there, that's for sure. People have seen it, you know, plenty of times. You know, amateur astronomers have seen it go across the moon, you know, and have posted videos of it. I believe there's something up there. Whether or not there are people in it, that's the big question. I, myself, don't believe that there are people in it doing what we see them supposedly doing. And when I was looking up the patents and saw the patents on the fake sun from the 1960s, I also found NASA patents on creating artificial space environments in the 1960s.
2: Wow.
1: So they were creating environments that would simulate space mm-hmm. on Earth in the 60s. So, I mean, here we are, you know, 50 years later. It's not a stretch for me to imagine that some kind of hangar or some place that would be decked out using the same technology that was patented back in the 60s to make astronauts float around. You know, I have no problem believing that that could be plausible.
2: And I heard somewhere one of these videos about the Van Allen radiation belts, how they've since said, well, they could have never made it through the Van Allen radiation belts because something about the reason why they made it through is because they didn't know about it. What kind of argument is that?
1: Yeah, exactly. That's you're talking about Alan Bean, I think was he was an Apollo 12 astronaut, whichever one it was. I think it was him. But yeah, there's I've produced a video on this, and I know other people have as well. But NASA did a video of Project Orion after the space shuttle was retired. They concluded the space shuttle program. The next program is Project Orion, and I found like three or four videos. Official NASA videos talking about the Orion project, saying that they have been working on and have yet to solve the radiation problem of the Van Allen radiation belts, and we've got to solve this problem before we can send astronauts through the radiation belt. Well, wait a minute, you told us you went through that thing 12 times, you know, 6 times there and back, a round trip, with dudes wearing jumpsuits and a tin can. You know, why don't you just put on the same jumpsuits and get in the same tin can? I don't get it. And by the way, why don't you put on the same jumpsuit to go clean up Fukushima while you're at it? You know, I think they're exposing themselves with all this stuff.
2: You just did a video on the maps. I don't think we cover all that in the last. I think you might have touched on it. What is it that you found because you've started looking at these maps lately?
1: Well, there's what's been called the Flat Earth map. And usually what they're referring to is what's called the azimuthal equidistant map, the AE map, which is the same image that you see on the logo for the United Nations. And so, you know, the Bible talks about the circular flat earth. So that has been the map that has sort of been adopted as this must be the flat earth map.
2: So it looks like what's on the globe but flattened out, right?
1: That map, the azimuthal equidistant map, is basically a ball that's been squished. It's a globe projection mm-hmm. map based on the globe. You know, so if you took a globe and squished it, that's what you'd end up with. So the continents are distorted for it to be to look the way it is. And really, all flat maps, you know, whether you talk about the Mercator map or the I can't think of the other one. So there's a number of, you know, there's a whole bunch of them, really. Any flat map that you see of the world that's based off of the globe, something's going to be distorted. You know, something's going to be skewed a certain way or whatnot. So you run into the same problem with the azimuthal equidistant map. But what I realized was a lot of people who were flat earthers looking into the issues like the southern flight issues were getting hung up on this map because they were looking at the inner flights, the flights within the continents that are closer to the circle of the disk of the circular map. Mm-hmm. And let's say you drew a ruler, you know, if you're flying from Texas to Kazakhstan or someplace, you know, and let's say, you know, you get the distance there and you know the flight is like 14 hours. So your assumption is you take this length, that represents 14 hours. Well, if you're going from Santiago to Sydney and you take that same length and cut and paste it from Santiago to Sydney, Australia, you'd have to cut and paste it like two or three times. You follow, like, that same, if you're taking the assumption that that's your rule of 14-hour mm-hmm. flight.
2: Right.
1: Because it's the same, that flight is like 14 hours and change, like 14 hours, 15 minutes,
2: mm-hmm.
1: Nonstop. And that's that was a huge problem for a number of us that were looking at what we called the Flat Earth Map. But what I realized was, I started just thinking about the name, that map, is the azimuthal equidistant map. Well, it's called azimuthal because the projection is taken off the North Pole, and it has all these lines going off of it. Well, that's the azimuth lines from the North Pole to the various continents. That's that part of the name. But I was thinking about the equidistant part of it, and what I noticed is a lot of people are looking at the Gleason standard map that's published in 1892. It has a part of a ruler that was connected at the center of the map that you could rotate around it for distance, but it's been torn off at about 33rd, interestingly enough, about the 33rd parallel. But it had black, white lines on it to represent scale. And so what I did was I just copied what was available of that ruler before it was torn off and replicated it in Photoshop to complete it so it went from the center all the way to the outer rim of the circle. So you had a consistent black, white, equidistant ruler. And then I looked at the outer rim of the circle and saw the same black, white pattern was on the outer circle. And that's when I realized, whoa, this is what this is telling us, that even though the lines of longitude span out necessarily from the center going outward for the azimuthal part of it, it's still equidistant. In other words, the grid squares, if I can use that term, of the latitude lines, you know, crossing with the longitude lines, each square is equidistant. So the squares in the center, even though they look smaller, represent the same amount of distance as the very large squares on the outer rim. It's just skewed for the purpose of that projection. When I realized that, I realized, oh, okay, so each square represents the same distance on the outer as it does in the inner. Then when I did my own ruler based on equidistance, I found that it's almost exactly the same. It comes out about 14 hours and change.
2: Hmm.
1: So, you know, I didn't have a lot of time to go much deeper than that. I just put it out there for the, you know, hive mind to take over and said, hey, you know, here's what I found. Run with it, you know. But this should answer the question of the problem people are having is why the assumption doesn't work of taking inner distances and applying it to the outside with a, you know, if you're cutting and pasting lines, it's not going to work. You have to take into consideration that it's equidistant. So what do we do with that then? Well, in my opinion then, if the azimuth lines are true, and at this point I don't have any reason to question it, that if you're going off the center of the circle or the North Pole, in any of those directions, you end up at the various continents that the lines are drawn over. Great. Then what we have to do is unskew the continents, because they're all skewed and squished and stuff, because they're being projected off a ball. And we'd have to figure out a way to make that look appropriately and still have the distances be what they should be. And I don't know that that's possible. I don't know that that could be done. Tiger Dam was another guy who set out to try to create an official Flat Earth map and get the distances right, and he basically had a meltdown and then did a 180 and called all Flat Earthers crazy and stupid and, you know, had a meltdown. But I understand why that happened to him, because I had sort of my own meltdown myself. And if you get too wrapped up in this stuff, you're going to run into roadblocks. Now, are those game-ending roadblocks saying this is an irrefutable piece of evidence that proves the globe? I have yet to find that. But I've seen enough that make me question the globe and say, well, okay, ballers. For me, the trump card, For them, is how do you get the horizon to go

0: is, to me, this is the most important question. I always hear people say, whether it's a globe or not, what does it matter? Why do you think it matters? Why should we care about this?
1: Well, as we said in the previous show, this model, if we are in a still flat or a set of pillars under a dome, tells you in no uncertain terms that there is a creator. That should matter. And I have had a lot of people write to me, email me, call me, that were former atheists or agnostics that have now had to reckon with the fact, because you know, many of these people went ahead and converted to flat Earth and totally believe it. They, as a result, had to acknowledge and recognize that there is a God. If there is a God and he's watching over us, then I got to get right with him. That's really important. And the other thing is that if this model is true, then it validates the scriptures as absolutely true. And as I said before, we can never trust NASA, the government, or the military again. And we have to rethink everything. I mean, it's extremely important when you start looking at the ramifications of all this stuff. So, you know, as a Bible-believing Christian, my statement would be to other Christians, does the Bible matter? Because if it does, then this is an important issue to nail down. Because the Bible is a flat Earth book from Genesis to Revelation.
0: Well, listen, I thank you so much for your time. 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
1: Okay. 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
0: Okay, ladies and gentlemen, thanks for listening to our show tonight. My guest has been Rob Skiba, and until next week on the True Seekers Radio Show, God bless.

0: And we are back again. Thank you for joining us on this Monday, February 13th, 2012 edition. We are now joined by Charlotte Thompson Iserby. She, of course, was the head of policy of the number two position at the Department of Education. She'd worked in the civil service internationally before that. Her father and grandfather, of course, were members of Skull and Bones, and information that she gave to Anthony Sutton was used to basically break Skull and Bones wide open. And, of course, we've interviewed her on the radio covering that and produced a special report here for viewers of InfoWars Nightly News and viewers of PrisonPlanet.tv. But I wanted to get her on today because she's up in Maine to give us her view on what happened with Ron Paul. Ron Paul has had elections stolen from him before. We know in Iowa, the key areas like Ames, the university, where he was polling 50 to 60%, just didn't show up, even though they were voted at the precinct level. Karl Rove said the trucks were lost with the ballots. They're not carried by trucks. They vote and then post the results. The same thing has now happened in Nevada. They have just a couple percentage points reporting, and they said it was Mitt Romney. And now it's been so brazen in Maine that Ron Paul has come out and said there's evidence of fraud and that they are investigating it. And the New York Times also had the headline today, could Ron Paul still...
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0: Win in Maine. So a good job to Ron Paul. He doesn't like to look like a sore loser, but when there's open fraud... you've got to say something about it. So she wants to speak to that. Then we're going to get into education, why they're attacking the family, what this outcomes-based dog training is instead of educating people or teaching folks how to learn and be open-minded. They're basically just conditioning them brainwashing them with training instead of education. Now, they call the training education today. So we're going to be breaking that down with her. And a lot more today. And we're also seeing this trend I want to ask her about before she leaves.

0: Jesus, of where schools are now giving Norplant and abortions and even Gardasil shots to children as young as 11 and 12 without parental consent. And in England, they're telling them, don't even tell your parents. So this is the state taking over the family. Everything has really gone into high gear now. And she's going to break that down for us because she's one of the best known, probably the biggest whistleblower ever, with her book, Deliberate Dumbing Down, that I should add, was out of print for over a year, the big Dallas phone book size one. She's come out with a updated and abridged version that's only 500 and something pages long and available, I should add, at Infowars.com. Give this to every educator you know. Give this to the people on your school board. Give this to your pastor. This is full of documents and proves that it is a deliberate program to dumb down our society. Unrivaled work. And by the way, if you don't want a hard copy to give somebody, she's been gracious enough to put her book up for free on her website and to put up a lot of internal documents concerning the dumbing down that have never before been seen. Charlotte, thank you for joining us from your home in Maine. Good to have you with us.
1: Well, thank you very much, Alex, and it is a big day. It's a big day in Maine for two reasons, which really do affect the country, both these reasons. The Ron Paul fiasco probably didn't come as much of a surprise to any of us who understand our Republican Party here that's totally controlled international socialists as it might come to other people around the country who still think of Maine as being a conservative, rugged, rock-bound coast state. Ever since 1970, we've been going down the hill with restructured government, regionalism, everything you could possibly think of. Our schools got the gold medal from the U.S. Department of Ed in the 1970s for accepting most federal funding of the values-destroying program. So that gives you an idea how Maine has changed. We're leading the troops now across the country, I think, and I'm going to explain that not just through the Ron Paul fiasco, but through information I received today, which deals with a complete takeover of our education system. There will no longer be private schools that are autonomous. They will be controlled by the federal government through tax money. This all is coming under school choice. I'm so pleased. I got the information an hour ago. I'm not pleased with the subject, but that I'm able to get this out to the people across the country. So that's what we're going to talk about. Now, Ron Paul, he won in Maine. And the fact that he doubled the number of his votes from 4 years ago tells you something very, very interesting about Ron Paul versus Mitt Romney, doesn't it? They say 200 votes short. Well, it would be quite easy, you know, to have a 200 short vote if you would just eliminate one large, not that much population, but a large county, Washington County up north, where you have most of the Ron Paul people. So there's no question in my mind, and I can come out without sounding like sour grapes. And I don't think Ron Paul's always such a gentleman. Finally, he's indicated that there may have been some hanky-panky. We'll get to the bottom of this. And the most interesting, most important part of this, though, folks, is that of all the research that I've done, I've been involved since the 70s, and I've lived around the world. I've been in the Foreign Service, Department of Education under Reagan, got fired, all that stuff, wrote books. There's only one candidate that can save this country from being moved into something I know people do not want to hear. They've taken this word out of the dictionary, actually, haven't they? Moved into a communist system of government, A through Z, without firing a shot. And I'm going to go through that with everybody today. And it doesn't make me happy to be able to give you this documentation. It has happened, folks. Good. You know, maybe it had to happen. You'll know it's true when it happens to you. It has happened today.
0: And Charlotte, I want to get into that, but since you raised the Ron Paul issue, last week on the Nightly News, we showed the graphs where on average he got about 120% increase from 2008 in every state. In some places, over a 260% increase or 2.5 times or more what he got. In every state, including Maine, he got over 100% more. But Nevada, he got the exact same amount of votes that he got 4 years ago. And the report's coming out of fraud. But then in Iowa, we were told there was fraud. And then 3 weeks later, the Associated Press had to admit they're throwing the whole Iowa thing out, but just giving it to Santorum. So now that election fraud's being admitted, they just move on. It's like Stalin said, I don't care who you vote for as long as I count the votes. But we have all these numbers, and look at how they've ignored him in the debates and given him, 89 seconds in the CBS debate or the least amount in all the others. How they kept saying he can't win. And despite all that, he's still coming in first, second, or third place. No doubt he's the front runner. All over the country, Ron Paul signs are everywhere. He's winning all the straw polls, all the other polls. We're seeing fraud out in the open, and we're seeing Mitt Romney, Mr. Carbon Tax, Mr. Open Borders, Mr. Abortion, Mr. New World Order, being pushed by the system. You gave me a gift a few years ago when Rob Duke came back from interviewing you. It was a license plate from Maine, Ron Paul Vacation Land. We're going to show the viewers that. But, I mean, it really is sad that Ron Paul is the real winner, and the Soviet-style globalists are going to steal it from him.
1: Yes, and as you really finished my sentence for me, Alex. That's pretty good. You know, you usually aren't able to hang on to the end of my sentences as well as you did then. But anyway, you did. You finished what I was going to say. Ron Paul, I've been this for years, as I pointed out before. Ron Paul absolutely is the only candidate that will save our way of life in the United States. And I want to point out, that's a way of life for all of us, not just Republicans and Democrats and Catholics and Baptists and atheists. We're all one. We're Americans. We want to live under the Constitution. We don't want to live under UN Agenda 21. By the way, Rosa Carey did a beautiful job yesterday explaining what's going on out there with sustainable development and all, which is nothing but communism. So Ron Paul's the only one, and that's why they're terrified of him, because they can depend on Santorum and Gingrich and Romney and all the rest of them. They can be depended on to implement the international socialist communist totalitarian system, which Rowan Gaither at the Ford Foundation told Norman Dodd in the hearings in the early 50s was the plan to merge the United States with the Soviet Union. And that is exactly what we're looking at right now. And what I wanted to talk about, and I don't understand why this screen is black, but it is. And maybe it means, I don't know whether you can still see me.
0: Alex. No, we can. You're doing great joining us from Maine via...
1: What I want to talk about, what happened today verifies, and I wish it didn't, all the work all of us have done in regard to school choice. I'm going to read you something from the Maine Teachers Association. One of our good teachers, who's a great activist, gave this to me an hour before the show. And I'll just read it. Here we go. Okay. News brief, leading the way to great public schools for every Maine student. Our governor, who we really thought was going to be a good conservative, has turned out to be everything but, right? He's totally controlled by the Neoconservative Heritage Foundation and all of those groups. We have to remember that the left is having the right do its work for them right now. They have always worked together. There's no difference between the left and the right in this country. And as long as people believe there is, we can never solve this problem. They divide and conquer. So here we go. Governor LePage attacks profession and public education. Governor Paul LePage announced an education agenda that continues his attacks on the profession and public education. This is a synopsis of his plan. Teacher evaluation would be altered to enhance management authority and control of the profession. The definition of a probationary teacher who could be terminated with broad discretion is expanded to include a non-probationary teacher who demonstrates two consecutive years of ineffectiveness. The new definition of probationary teacher would go into effect this year. Evaluation systems must include multiple measures of effectiveness. This is for school to work, including student achievement as a significant factor, must be conducted regularly, and must provide specific, timely, and relevant feedback. These evaluation systems are to be used for making personnel and staffing decisions, including reductions in force. Now, this is the biggie. an open enrollment school choice would be authorized, allowing students to attend the school of their choice, subject to minor restrictions. Let me point out here, this is all tax supported. That means that all the public school, the private schools, the Catholic schools, the charter schools, the alternative schools, because they're all going to be receiving tax money, which means they're going to have to adopt the international, national, federal assessment system.
0: And let me stop you right there before you go further, because people hear about making teachers do their job, all this stuff, getting rid of public education. Sounds good, as you pointed out. But what they're really doing is saying Bill and Melinda Gates put in maybe 1% of the money, the government puts in the rest, and they're taking over all the private schools, just like through faith-based initiative, they're federalizing all the major denominations of churches.
1: Exactly.
0: This is this centralized system. And you notice that Obama came out last week and said he's pardoning people with no child left behind, as if he can pardon states. It was always to test, as you pointed out, the dog training to make sure they were dumbing you down. So
1: that's
0: of
1: right.
0: course they're going to pardon that the test scores are going down, because as you've pointed out, that's what this is all really about. Please continue.
1: Yeah, they don't want people. James Block, one of the leaders, said it's really not fair that some people should be brighter than other people. We've all got to be equal. You know, it's sort of what you call the redistribution of brains. So here we go. Open enrollment school choice authorized. For students to attend the school of their choice. Doesn't that sound nice? Okay, now, here we go. Students can elect to attend public, private, religious, or for-profit schools. Now, get this. And don't forget, the minute you take tax money, you're controlled and you will take the national assessment, which is 60% attitudinal, all about the environment, all about humanism, no God, no nothing. Okay, now, students can elect to attend any school they want, really. Funding from the state and local taxpayers at the state tuition rate would follow the student, that school to work. So if he's going to be a welder, the funding will go there. I work a Bath Iron Works or whatever. He's going to, whatever.
0: And they admit school they want to tell people what they're going to be, but let's expand. People who said this wouldn't happen, look at how they're telling the Baptist and Catholic churches and everybody, you're going to put in vending machines, morning after pills. You're going to hire people that aren't even Christian or part of your denomination. You're going to teach sex ed. They're already taking everything over.
1: That's right. Now we go on. It says school districts and private schools approved to receive public tuition funding can choose to become schools of choice by opening their enrollment to students from other districts. Statutory language that prohibits public money from going to private religious schools is expressly removed. That means all laws that prohibited tax money from going to private religious schools are removed.
0: That violates First Amendment. That violates what this country was founded on. And that is the complete takeover of private education and religion right there. Congress shall make no law respecting an establishment of religion or prohibiting the free exercise thereof. Boom. And notice, Charlotte, they're coming out with four shots now. They're coming out with forced fluoride for the first time now. They're taking the gloves off. The New York Times is panicking and admitting that everybody's waking up to Agenda 21. I think they're taking the gloves off and accelerating because they're scared we're waking up.
1: Yeah, absolutely. Yo, they are really moving fast. So anyway, well, let me just say here, I'm going to point, after I read this, I'm going to give people the recipe for this cake, okay? Parents are responsible for student transportation. See, no school busing, okay? The teacher certification process, get this. First of all, I'm going to tell you, this is pure Pavlovian B.F. Skinner, and I know I've studied it for 30 years. Rat training. The teacher certification process would be redesigned to permit easier alternate entry into the profession for those who have the academic and content area of expertise that, now get this, given proper pedagogical training, that's Skinner, a clinical school setting, that's the teacher is going to be watched every single movement that she makes. Does she give the candy to the child at the proper time after he gets the right answer? Okay, could make them effective teachers. When you see the word effective, E-F-F-E-C, that's Skinner. Okay, so that's, we know that that's in. Certification requirements would be strengthened for, they go on with that stuff. Now, career and technical education will be enhanced by requiring school districts to adopt a common school calendar with their career and technical center requires homeschool districts, homeschool.
0: And again, now that's bringing homeschools under their control.
1: To honor academic credits students earn at career and technical center. And establish a process allowing students to earn college credits at the career and technical centers. Regionalization, that's communism, according to the communist Zeitlin in the Daily World in 1976. He said, regionalism is communism. I have the quote. Regionalism and collaboration among school districts will be supported by a $5 million fund for the efficient delivery of educational services. Now, we just got that today. Now, Alex, people have got to look at it this way. All you housewives out there, you moms and all, or you guys who love to mess around in the barn and build things, don't you have to have a plan, a recipe? All right, this is the recipe, and I'm going to read you what has happened. The recipe to change America from a constitutional republic with its Bill of Rights and all that to a communist planned economy follows. We'll go through it. It's very short. Okay. One, regionalism. That's consolidation. People have been brilliant writers, been writing about it in this country for a long time. Nobody wanted to listen. That's the dropping of borders, the getting rid of elected officials, the creation of commissions and task forces and planning boards that don't represent us. Rosa, Corey talked about it last night on that great program, UN Agenda 21. Regionalism is key. It's the Soviet system, and they're putting it in under UN Agenda 21. Okay, number two, we needed to have the agreements with the Soviet Union. That was done by Ronald Reagan in 1985 and the Carnegie Corporation. They dealt mostly with the use of computer software, development of critical thinking, and technology for school to work. Now, the method, Pavlov, Skinner, that's the computer is Skinner's box. School choice was always very, very big. I started out mainly in my office, school choice, tuition tax credit, vouchers, etc., pushed by the neoconservatives and the Heritage Foundation. Even Chester Finn, he writes a lot about school choice, very involved in putting this whole agenda in right now. 25 years ago, he said about tuition tax credits, he said, short of throwing money in the streets so that all the little children can go pick up the money, there's no way to have this without controls from the federal government. So the school choice, I just read to you that our governor is putting in across the board here, according to this today, this document, okay, that's exactly
0: and
1: what
0: let me
1: it
0: stop
1: is.
0: You. If we don't like Agenda 21, UNESCO, UN-run, federalization ruining the public schools, this is a Trojan horse, not even a Trojan horse, not even hidden, to take over homeschooling everywhere. And that's what they've done in Australia, England, and now Canada, and they're trying in California. I know you know this, but for the audience who are new viewers and don't know, they say, oh, we're going to legalize, and it wasn't illegal to begin with, you're homeschooling, we're going to do all of this, but you're now going to have to get a teaching certificate and follow our curricula. So it's a literal takeover.
1: And basically what you hear the most about are charter schools. Charter schools have been in the works since the 60s. The idea came out of the Aspen Institute, which is an internationalist, globalist, communist organization. It came out of there. Charter schools are being used all over the world, folks. And in case you think this is a nice little local American idea, it is not. Charter schools had to be designed. They were designed basically by a public-private partnership between the corporations and the administration to set up special design teams to do everything other than really academics. And that all came under, well, that was under George Bush, but a lot of it was started under Ronald Reagan. Ronald Reagan, I'm sorry to have to tell you this, he was the initiator of public-private partnerships. In 1982, I was the liaison with the White House. They sent me over there to be the liaison with a public-private partnership agenda, huh? And it was called the Private Sector Initiative. And I asked someone there, I said, what is going on here? Isn't this corporate fascism? And this lovely lady said to me, well, I don't know that anybody ever looked at it that way. Well, I was immediately removed, you know, from my job as liaison right there with the White House. But I want people to know that it was Ronald Reagan with Ed Meese, with Weinberger, et cetera, who created the concept of public-private partnerships in order to implement the Soviet system.
0: And it was George Herbert Walker Bush who got us into Agenda 21 at the Rio conference.
1: That's
0: and
1: right.
0: Who got us into the carbon taxes, just like it's Mitt Romney now, and Newt Gingrich, who supported it with Al Gore. The point is, this is what the mega corporations want. All the leftist environmentalist people need to understand. It was Ken Lay came up with the carbon tax plan. This is
1: That's right.
0: A giant scam where the corporations basically merge with government. It's not true privatization. This is a total takeover where the government with select corporations picks the winners.
1: Well, this is the Communist Manifesto spells it out very well. You know, you can tick off everything in the Communist Manifesto and you're going to see that's what we're putting in. Including Pavlov, including evolution, teaching of evolution, including school to work, including the partnership with the government. Sure, the communists had nothing but government, but they also had industry, right? So the government had a partnership with industry. Well, what's the difference between our government having a partnership with industry? It's the same system. It's used in Cuba. It's used in
0: North Korea. Well, let me stop you. They talk about state-run education, which this is corporate fascist state run.
1: That's right. They talk about
0: a private central bank, a graduated income tax, everything that's in the Communist Manifesto, they're now setting up here.
1: That's absolutely correct. Now, the tragedy with this thing also is that the Christian, formerly helpful Christian denominations had helped us a little bit. But in the past 20 years, since Rick Warren, the big management guru, came in and he infiltrated every single evangelical church in this country just about and has trained them for outcomes-based, purpose-driven in that philosophy, which is school to work, which is the communist system of government. That's state planning, planned economy. You can't have a planned economy without planning, programming, budgeting, management systems, total quality management, outcomes-based, results-based education. This is what Rick Warren went in and trained these Christian communities in, little cells he set up all over. Then that was Drucker came in and did that. Then Rick Warren took over with a purpose-driven agenda. Now, folks, this is the tragedy of the big thing. Back in the 70s in Maine, we got a hold of a very important paper on community education. Actually, I found it in my own school district. And we did a lot of research and a huge 2-inch binder with tabs and all. Our research wasn't quite as good as the research that's at my son's website by Ruth Feld. Type Feld, F-E-L-D, into the website AmericanDeception.com. You will have the most extraordinary paper, quite lengthy, with charts and diagrams on something called community education. Community education is communism, and it was admitted to be following the design of the Chinese communists by a major community educator from Alaska in the early 70s at a big meeting in Washington on community education. It's community education is the United Nations lifelong education system with everything under the of the school district with unelected task forces, that's why they need the regionalism, running everything. No elected officials. They'll have nice little groups, task forces to take grandma to see the leaves in the autumn, abortion clinics, everything Alex was talking about before, school to work. Now,
0: well, Charlotte, let me back you up. Let me just interrupt and back you up there and add a caveat. It's come out in Rhode Island, California, Michigan, and a bunch of other states. They come in with unfunded mandates, bankrupt the town, And now they have private corporations assigned coming in, taking over, saying no more voting, and we're going to double and triple your trash pickup, your water pickup, your power pickup. And by the way, we're not going to let you have that 100-year-old well anymore. It is literal corporate fascism that you're talking about. It's all here. It's all happening. In the North American Union SPP documents from BAMP Canada 2007, they got sued by Judicial Watch. They got the documents. It said, North American stealth integration through education, through terror threat, through the threat of biological attacks, flu. And it said, using these crises, we're going to create mega regions within the countries. That's already begun. I mean, we're right. already in the North American Union, just like the euro was really set up in 1957, but they weren't told till 1999. As you pointed out, we are now in it. We're now in the New World Order. That's why it's now accelerating. But I want you to talk about their end game. If we don't stop them, what they're planning to do.
1: Well, their plan is, they're doing it right now. In fact, it's going in right now. Their end game is to control us in our homes. The whole sustainable development agenda is absolutely frightening, because we're all going to be moved out of our one family homes into stack and pack, and we're going to have not allowed to have cars.
0: Now the law in Germany. Exactly. No more single parent homes.
1: There was a time when I really, 20, 30 years ago, I didn't believe all of this. I really didn't. I thought it just sounded so weird. You know, there were good gals out west who were saying to me, Charlotte, you know, these bicycle paths, I don't like the idea we have to put these bicycle paths in. She said, they said, you know, I have a feeling they're just doing this because they're going to try to get rid of cars. And I thought these gals were sort of cuckoo. No, they're not cuckoo. This is UN Agenda 21. And this will be the community education concept fits completely into what I've been seeing out in what Rosa and great, you know, Orlene Cole and Michael Shaw and all those great people out there are finding out. We got some good people here in Maine too are fighting it up in Rockland, Maine. A friend of mine.
0: Yeah, folks are really waking up in California because they're deeper into it. As you know, it's the beta test, and when they passed last year that 20% carbon tax on all human activity that sent the state into a cardiac arrest, people said, why are they destroying our economy? As you know, Agenda 21 states, post-industrial world. Charlotte, we've got as much time as you need. This is riveting info. This is what's happened to our world. Please continue.
1: Well, I wish that I didn't have to make this announcement today, but I suppose it's good. We always felt that people wouldn't wake up until it really happened. I've got a meeting, and perhaps a lot of you listeners out there have got meetings coming up too in your little towns, and they sound so good. Ours is Dresden, Maine, with about, I don't know, very few residents, maybe 500 or something, and it's an old, lovely town on the Kennebec River, and so they send out this needs assessment, really what it is, questionnaire to all of us. What do we want? I made a copy of it because I want to make sure I had it after it was, you know, went into the office. Do you think we need more convenience stores? Do we need more apartments in this area? Do we need more better transportation? All that stuff, right? This is exactly what Rose is talking about out there. This is UN Agenda 21. We looked at the four strange questions on it that were so obviously had nothing to do with Dresden, Maine, because first of all, we don't have a lot of the services that they asked us if the services were good enough, like garbage collection. We don't have that. I knew that this came from the state planning office that probably came directly from the UN, out of one of the sustainable development places. But anyway, so they have this meeting coming up on the 21st, and I'm going to go, and I'm going to take Rose's book with me. I bought a whole carton of them, and I hope everybody else will buy a whole carton of her book, Behind the Green Mask. And I'm going to get this book out, and I'm just going to stand up there, and I'm going to say, look, we don't want to be Delphi'd. You know, we don't want meetings that have been predetermined in the beginning. You know what your agenda is. You know what you want. You're all unelected people. You know, maybe we've got a few selectmen who are working on the planning and all, but that doesn't mean they were directly elected to do that. So what can we do? I know folks always want to say, oh, you know, Charlotte tells us everything's so horrible and the world's going. Why does she tell us what we can do? Well, first of all, don't let me forget to tell you, homeschool, homeschool, and don't you let them get near you with a computer. Not near you, but their plan is to connect your computer with the school superintendent. We have that agenda that came in under George Bush. First.
0: Charlotte, you warned of this 20 years ago. They now admit in high school and middle school, everything done on the computer goes into a federal database, and they're tracking all of it, and they have the kids write papers on what mommy and daddy are doing that's actually going in government databases.
1: Well, that's right, and let me point out that our governor just last week, the same so-called conservative governor controlled by the Heritage Foundation, he issued an executive order for the digitalization of all education. Now, that's the computer, and let me point out again, I think I said it in the last time with Alex, that once your child is on the computer, Benjamin Bloom said, you know, I can take a child from here to there in their values in 1 hour. All right, the computer is his Skinner's box. The computer is so dangerous. The head of the World Institute of Computer for Assisted Teaching said about 20 years ago, he was so proud. His name is Dustin Houston. He's so proud. He said, won't it be wonderful when the child in the remotest area of the country can have access to the views, the help of the finest psychologists in the world? And nobody can get between that child and the curriculum. Now, look, folks, wait a minute. Think about that. You thought you had a hard time getting curriculum out of your local school board? You will never know what they're doing to your child. They're going to wreck his attitudes, values, and beliefs. They want to create the new Soviet man. That is their goal. And that it didn't die in 1990. That was the biggest farce that ever happened. They had to make you think it was dead, because how could they possibly have put this in if you would continue to be
0: concerned? Look at the EU. Look at the EU. I mean, all the mega banks funded the Soviets, but the EU admits they're the new Soviet, and they're literally making all the laws for the people. And now exactly. They're having them sign agreements where the countries can never get out again, and admitting that the new EU Soviet is run by six banks who you pay your taxes to, and you have no local authority.
1: Well, the people, you know, you asked me again, we have got to, you know, Sam says something about, I really appreciate my son, what's wise. He said, nobody is guarding the castle. And what he means is, nobody's at home. You see, they got the moms out of the home. Nobody's guarding the castle. Nobody's guarding the children. Nobody's there to listen to the radio to find out when town meetings are taking place. Nobody's there to watch what's going on in the community. Nobody is guarding the castle. The castle is our home. They want to take our castle away, too. You know, they're going to take the older people's castles away. In England, you heard that, Alex. Anybody, you know, in their late 70s or 80s who lives in a lovely house in a beautiful property, they say, no, that's not fair. They should get out and live in a nice little assisted living
0: place. No, I saw that in the BBC. They're now saying you own your own land. You're going to be forced to sell it and move the other people in.
1: Absolutely. So people in the castle. Please, folks, maybe you're not guarding your castle. You're both going to have to go to work. Maybe there's some people who are out of jobs now who better take up the mantle and try to save this country and go to every single local meeting. Get my book, because that's the history of it, The Deliberate Dumbing Down of America. It's political history as well in there. Get it, buy it in boxes, get cases of it, and get Rosa's book, Behind the Green Mask. Those two books, there may be other books out there, and I don't mean to, you know, cut other people out of that, but I do believe you cannot do anything unless you are informed. You have to have ammunition. You can't win a war without ammunition. The ammunition is in my book and Rosa's book.
0: All right, let me stop you again for a moment here. Again, former head of policy, number two, Department of Education, when you discovered all of this, and again, the book, Deliberate Dumbing Down, and now Behind the Green Mask are both available at InfoWars.com if folks want to get those and support both the authors and our operation here. This is a new type of authoritarianism. It's creeping. It's run by the mega corporations, so it's corporatist and bureaucratic. At the same time, it's this merger of fascism and communism that you talked about in the congressional hearings. It became evident was the plan of the Ford Foundation. Those documents were covered up for a while. You were able to get them. They're on your website, your son's website. Anthony Sutton exposed it as well. This is a diabolical program that's now out in the open. Ban Ki-moon last week said world government and to fund social services that will be in all your homes, the UN must make sure you're raising your children right. He was being honest. World government to be in your house. World government to be on your farm. The predator drones watching the farmers, watching the rural people. They want us under Agenda 21. And here we are. It's happening. It's unfolding. And I don't want people to be scared because the globalists are freaking out saying there's a huge awakening. But we've got to wake up to what's going on. We've got to wake up to what's happening because it's now unfolding right now. But I wanted to specifically ask you about where this stuff came from. I know that in an earlier interview you broke that down, but break down where it came from, how the eugenics ties in.
1: Well, I think that the eugenics goes all the way back to Germany and, the Bush, the families that financed all of the eugenics thing. That's not my field, Alex. I know about it, but I'm not one to give a lecture on eugenics. But it does come from the, I think, and I don't like to admit this, but I do believe that the order at Yale, more and more research that I do with the help of Anthony Sutton's great book on the establishment, I believe that's where it came from. That's the Illuminati. And in Germany, the order was based on the Illuminati. And then the order was responsible for sending educators over to Leipzig, Germany, to study under Wilhelm Wundt. And we can trace his grandfather was a member of the Illuminati. Very interesting. Wilhelm Wundt is the founder of operant conditioning, the Skinner-Pavlovian method. Pavlov didn't invent it. He went to Wundt's laboratory and learned how to, through stimulus response, through the nervous system, neurological responses, how to control people's behavior with rewards and punishment.
0: Okay? Pre-program responses. But Charlotte, there you go again. You're always saying you're not an expert. I've researched your Wundt info, your skull and bones info. That is exactly what the British and German scientists, funded by the proto-robber barons, were doing, was looking at a scientific model to control populations. And the Prussians, as you know, had been good at slave soldiers that were so brainwashed, they didn't even know that they were slaves, the Hessians.
1: Yeah.
0: And so you're absolutely right. And then skull and bones, when you say the order that your father and grandfather were part of, you've gone through the documents, which are incredibly conclusive, that yes, it was another center point of expanding this operant conditioning, rat training, dog training into our society. And so you are an expert on this, and that is eugenics, and that's where it all came out of, was in that study 250 years ago of how to scientifically control people. And so out of it came the operant conditioning, the eugenics, all these schools, which then the system built as our modern world that is almost complete and is really a false reality. I mean, it's a false, artificial environment, like at a zoo or something that they've built for us. And now they're trying to finally end the family, end the home. And it's because people, as you said, don't understand that to own a home, to have the right of the Second Amendment, to have the right to raise your children and to not be a slave, that was fought for over thousands of years by humanity. And so we only had a short period of some basic liberty. Now the tyranny is just coming back in. Please continue.
1: Well, I think we have to look at the how did this happen? Wilhelm Wundt, of course, he was a psychologist, and he believed that man was an animal without a soul. That's the key. You see, they really do believe that they're animals and that we have no soul, we have no free will. And if that's the case, then we can be trained to do what they want. It's very, very simple. It's a tragedy. And as C.S. Lewis said, you know, when we give up on education and we move towards training, civilization dies. Now, that's very important. Do we want civilization to die? I mean, Aristotle was also the one who said something about, he who does not have an education can be compared to someone who's dead. That's basically what Aristotle said. So what we're doing here is we're not going to be educating anymore. We're going to be training. Training for the workforce, training for the global. Our children are considered nothing but resources to spin off profits for the global economy. That is exactly it. And the tragedy here, I guess it wouldn't really make too much difference who was doing it, but I am absolutely devastated by the fact that the conservative movement is equally responsible, if not more, in a way more, because nobody suspected them. This is what's the tragedy to me. I mean, I spent, 40 years now, and I trusted all these people. And they may not all be so bad, but they won't tell the truth. You know, if you tell the truth, you're on the you-know-what list. And they're not telling the truth because they want to keep their organizations going, keep funding coming in. And that makes me sick because it's our children's futures.
0: And we're giving the whole world to the scientific dictators when their white papers are all public. Going back over 100 plus years, we see them following their program of a bunch of inbred royalty that funded eugenicists and psych warfare experts for brain war, as Hitler called it.
1: Yeah.
0: And look what they're producing. When you believe that humans are made in the image of God and can reach for the stars, you get Beethoven, you get science, you get space exploration,
1: yes.
0: You get beauty, you get strong families.
1: I didn't know you had that sort of beautiful side to your means of expression. That's beautiful. See?
0: But just to finish that statement, when they believe we're ugly animals, look at the fruits of the New World Order now that they've been in control. Uglier, dumber, just filthy. Just the culture is like a sewage pipe busted open. And the elite themselves are not immune from this. It's blowing back on them, and they're becoming more and more twisted. I mean, they have opened hell's gates.
1: Well, they have, and they, you know, religion is out the window. And before I forget, because we're talking about what can we do, well, all of us should become very active at the local level and watch the state too, and the state planning office. If I were you, I would go to the state planning office and I would ask for every single document out of UN Agenda 21. You want to see all of it and become informed. And then go back, do your homework, go to your local community. Don't allow any of these changes to be made unless they've been completely researched and that there is no federal or international influence in them, right? Now, the other thing, the most important thing, is, of course, is prayer. Please, what religion you are, but pray. Pray that we can extricate ourselves from this evil totalitarian system that once it's gone, once we've lost this freedom, that's the end. I think it was George Orwell who said something about once we let it go, freedom go, he said, that's it. He said, it's like somebody putting their boot in your face and that's the end and it won't come back. So don't say to yourself, well, I don't know, I think I can find the time to do that, or I don't know, whatever. You can don't allow yourself to find a single excuse.
0: Exactly. Orwell said O'Brien's torturing Winston, and he says, do you want to know what the future is, Winston, as Winston's being basically tortured to death and brainwashed and broken? And he says, what is it? And he says, it's a boot stomping on a human face forever. The future will building, Winston, is not more beautiful or something that gets better. It's trampling and being trampled upon, more ugly, more twisted, Winston. It's about pressing on the nerve of power. We're the priest of power. It's about ugliness, Winston. Look at my face, Winston. You think I look ugly and burn out? That's the vigor of the hatred destroying humanity. We love death. We are psychopaths that enjoy ugliness.
1: That's, you know what? That's the whole quote. It's really very good. And, of course, Orwell, he knew because he was part of the group that was involved in the
0: Fabian planning. Socialist.
1: Yes. And so he knew. I mean, we've learned an awful lot from these people. We should really thank them, like Bertrand Russell and George Orwell. They've told us what's coming. We should thank them, but we don't listen. We just think, oh, that's something that my teacher gave me to read. Oh, maybe they did, about 40 years ago. But the point is, we cannot, you have to ask yourself, do you really want to live in this kind of a world? I mean, it's hard to believe that anybody would want to. That's the question you ask yourself when you think, oh, well, they couldn't want that, so it's not going to happen. Well, they do want it, evidently. They have sick in their heads. They do want it. And now that we found out that the school choice agenda is nothing other than the Trojan horse to lock up this whole communist state planning economic system, that's what school choice is all about. That's what our brilliant researchers, many better than I am, have been pointing out for 25 years, and nobody would listen.
0: Well, people are listening now, and it's covered in the book, Deliberate Dumbing Down of America, available at InfoWars.com. But let me just add this. Notice Bill Gates, the admitted eugenicist whose dad ran Planned Parenthood. He is at the tip of the spear for school choice, but it's not choice. It's these charter schools and others where they control the curriculum that's this brainwashing training stuff. He is at the tip of the spear with GMOs that sterilize people, the forced vaccines. He's at the tip of the spear on every New World Order, North American Union issue. And there he is taking over the education and turning it from a classical education into this dog training. And now I've read the curriculum at public schools. The feds have had 1984 pulled in the last decade out of all the schools. Kindle's had it erased. Now they're actually memory holing it. Again, they're just racing through with their program. In closing, Charlotte, an amazing interview. In the last 3 or 4 minutes we've got left, other points that you think are important to add to the viewers out there?
1: I'd like them to spend some time on my website. I've written a lot of articles. There's an article there that has to do with the letter I wrote to Ronald Reagan before I was dismissed from my job, explaining what was going on with the Marxist Department of Ed. And there are quite a few articles of mine that people should read in regard to regionalism and what's happening. I don't think there's any subject that I've touched on, school choice, touched on today, that I haven't written about. And also my son's website, AmericanDeception.com, the 3,000 pages of the Reese Committee hearings on the investigation of the tax-exempt foundations in 1953. The hearings are there for people to read. I bought the last copy. It cost me $3,000, but that was nothing compared to what Robert Goldsboro sold me that for $3,000. He'd been offered any amount of money by one of the minions of the foundations about 30 years ago, any amount of money to get that one copy. So folks, you know what? Take advantage of the fact that that one copy is up on the internet at AmericanDeception.com and find out what these tax-exempt foundations have done to bring this country, this great country of ours, to the state where it is today, where I'm discussing this with you today. Please find out. And then the other thing is, I just want to tell all of you that thank you so much for your support through the years, and Alex especially and his crew there. I don't know where we would be. We would be so much worse off. Can you imagine? That's the one thing I want to say. You know, don't give up. Do not give up, because they, in quotes, planned on taking us down around in the 70s. That was planned with the Declaration of Interdependence, etc. And the people, a lot of them are gone now, great people like Maureen Heaton and Robert Morris and all. I name all of them, acknowledgments in my book. They're gone. They fought the great battle for you and your families. And if they hadn't, I would not be on the show now with Alex. Alex probably wouldn't even have been born when they were working, you know, because you're very young, Alex, compared to all of us. And if it had not been for those people, so look at it this way. You may get discouraged. Don't give up, because there's always hope. I mean, we thought back 1975, 1980 that we were going down. We didn't, because of the work of all these great people, many of them whom are now gone.
0: You're right. Let me just add a point there now that you raise that, and because this is so deep. What you're talking, I think this is the best interview we've ever done, Charlotte. It covers so many facets. The globalist power is also their weakness, because it's a stealth takeover. It's very hard to wake people up, but because it's stealth, when we do fight it, we're able to reverse it, especially when people see that it's been hidden and deceptive. And so the globalists, Zbigniew Brzezinski, Hillary Clinton, he's got a new book out admitting that the globalists are starting to lose. Hillary says they're starting to lose the info war. And that's why we're seeing such an energetic fight now out of them, is because they are cornered rats. That's why they want to kick off new wars. They want to do all of this false flag terror attacks to try to scare us back into submission. But the sleeping giant is awakening, thanks to your work and so many others. And now, because you were there 20 plus years ago, and other people 30, 40 years ago, because you were there 30 years ago and got laughed at, now that all this stuff's coming true, and global governments being admitted, and global carbon taxes, and now that they're admitting all this evil, and now that they see when states are trying to pass laws for forced inoculation and laws for forced fluoride, and now that people are getting CPS visits over homeschooling. I mean, we're now to the line. We've held them, but they've still kept pushing, and now it's right up to the point of where now the authoritarianism, the NDAA saying they'll secretly arrest citizens and have us disappear into black holes, the SOPA bills for censorship. I mean, the enemy has uncloaked, Charlotte, and I think what you're saying here today is now is the time that they've uncloaked and people are really ready to finally wake up. They're uncloaked because they've uncloaked to fire on us. It's like a Klingon attack cruiser. It's uncloaked because it's firing on us right now. I mean, this is it. This is it. I don't know how to break it down for folks. 10 years ago, I got chills once a month when I saw a piece of news. I get chills every 5 minutes now. You know, my sixth sense. Can you feel it as well?
1: Oh, yes, I can. And I think, of you know, in terms of what they're doing out in California, there's no reason why we can't all be doing the same thing. And in that, I watched those videos out of the Bay Area, right?
0: Yes.
1: And there was a very important testimony from a young man who said that, I think he came from Eastern Europe, Romania.
0: Yes.
1: And he talked to these regional types that are trying to ram this communism down the throats of the people in the Bay Area. And he said, look, he said, you may have the best interests of all of us at heart, but you don't know what you're doing. He said, this is the system of Eastern Europe. He said, this is the way we lived. And he said, it was horrible. We didn't have enough food. We didn't have this. And what are you doing? And that was a very, very, it's always good to have someone who's been through it to come out. And then the other thing, Alex, that I just noticed, and this must be going on in all the states right now, we're reshaping our whole form of government in our state. And I don't know whether you all have this going on, but Brookings Institute came into our state about 4 years ago. And then the Heritage Foundation took it over. And it's a report. It calls for reshaping government, reducing the legislature size, dumping outdated programs, chop the number of counties in half, judge state programs by what outcomes? Okay, it goes on and on. Now, this is our conservative governor who accepted this report from Brookings Institute. So watch your state. I think I talked about this about a year ago with you, Alex.
0: You did.
1: Yes. Yes, we did. So they're changing our whole form of government. They're dropping borders. They're getting rid of half of our legislators.
0: They're saying your state doesn't get your own money we took from you unless you pass our little federal test. They're turning us into a pigeon or a rat trained to do the problem and get a piece of grain.
1: Well, there's a very interesting quote in my book, Deliver Dumbing Down. It's from B.F. Skinner back in the 70s at a meeting up in Mendocino, California, of behavioral psychologists. It was top secret, that meeting, right? And he said there that in the future, we're going to have a lot of upheaval in this country because people aren't going to want to have to go along with the requirements of the environment and ecology, like we're talking about today, right? People are going to get mad. And he said, rather than using the police and all, he said, the best thing is to use operant conditioning, rewards and punishment. Now, that's a direct quote. It's in my book. Now, what you see right here going in is exactly what Skinner recommended back in the 70s. And he said, better to do that than to use the police. So right in our little town of Bath I used to live in, we have, as people know out there, community-oriented policing system. Now, if grandma is crossing the street with a bag of groceries and somebody helps grandma, they're going to go up to that person and give them a gold medal. Now, I'm not kidding, folks. That is going on right here. If you do what the government wants and the police decide what's the right thing to do, whether it's a good deed or not, they give you a gold medal. Now, they're keeping a record in the computer in Augusta, our state capital, of all the people who do the good deeds. Now, a record in the computer in Augusta, our state capital, of all the people who do the good deeds. Now, I think also they're probably keeping a record.

0: And the thing is, the bottom line is this, Alex, once a human being becomes conditioned to getting rewards for doing what the government wants, you know, they are never going to take a stand against the government for fear of punishment. See, this is what we're developing. We're developing people that are totally dependent upon rewards for doing what the government wants.
1: Well, Charlotte, I really appreciate you doing this extended interview. It was an hour long now. I meant it to be 25, 30 minutes, but it's always so amazing having you on. And all the points you bring up just light fires in my mind of recognition, data points. Everything you're saying is so true. And then some, and I could see that fire in your eyes and, you know, hear it in your voice that you've got so much knowledge. What you're talking about is so real, and you just want people to look into it for themselves. I can see that you were doing the interview via light through the window, and it's now gotten dark there in Maine. So I think that's a sign for us to end this interview. I'm about to end the show, and then I'm going to come back and say bye to you at the end, but you're a sweetheart, and we would be in a lot more trouble today if it wasn't for you and doing all the great things you've done.
0: Well, you too, Alex, and all your great listeners and your staff. I just love those young guys. I really want all of you to come up here and visit. We'll just have fun.
1: Rob Dew said, and Aaron and others said it was really great hanging out with you. He said you made them great dinner and cookies, too.
0: Oh, well, I was pretty tired, but it turned out okay. I think there was a little bit of wine that evening.
1: Oh, and cigars. I wasn't going to mention that part.
0: Oh, yeah, and cigars. Well, you know what? We all have to keep our sense of humor. We have to continue.
1: Hey, I want one right now. I'll say bye to you in a sec. Thank you. And thank your son, a great patriot in his own right, for driving up to your house to help you with the Skype.
0: Thank you, Alex. And goodbye, everybody.
1: All right. There she goes. What a great lady. You can't just have her on for 25 minutes.
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1: You're listening to the Hour of the Time. I'm your host, William Cooper. Tonight, ladies and gentlemen, we begin the origin, the history, the dogma, and the identity of the ancient mystery religions which are now known as the mystery schools, the Order of the Quest, Freemasonry, the ancient Order of the Rose and Cross, the Knights Templar, the Sovereign and Military Order of the Knights of Malta, the Order of St. John of Jerusalem, the Priory de Sion, the Thule Society are sometimes

known as the Foolish Society, the Order, the Skull and Bones, the Russell Trust, the Jason Society, the Scroll and Key, the Illuminati, and I could go on and on and on and on. But the most important thing to realize is that they all have been collectively known throughout the ages as the mystery schools, the Illuminati, which literally means illumined ones, international socialism, communism. They are all one and the same, as you will come to know. And you will understand perfectly how they've been able to infiltrate all of our society. What you hear tonight does not necessarily reflect my views, our beliefs, our religion, nor those of WWCR.

That song will have a clearer meaning to you as we progress in your education into the mystery religion. But we have to begin in the beginning with every story and every history. And we have to begin at the beginning of mankind. And the beginning is the beginning according to the mystery religion. And they believe wholeheartedly that man is a product of evolution, not of an extraterrestrial race, and not of the creation of some benevolent God. They believe that the tree-dwelling ancestors of man were among the most intelligent beings of their distant age. And when these creatures finally abandoned the trees and walked fully upright, freeing their hands to serve as implements of their minds as well as their bodies, there began the most successful evolutionary drive toward higher intelligence ever witnessed in nature. As ground dwellers, these creatures were easy victims of the great predators who hunted them down by day and surprised them at night as they huddled in clearings or in caves. They could not compete in strength, ferocity, or speed with their attackers. Armed with little except their hands and what their complex brains enabled them to do with those hands, they had to think or die. For untold thousands of years, most of them met early, violent deaths. Only a few in each generation had the good fortune and the ability to outwit their enemies. And these favored ones survived long enough to have and rear offspring. The unwary, maladroit, or stupid died early. And folks, I'm afraid that the stupid who live today are going to die early also. But back to the beginning. Their offspring, if they had any, were left to starve or be eaten by predators. Natural selection was operating on the earliest types of man with grimmest intensity. Perhaps no other extinct creature has undergone so severe and protracted a period of selective elimination. Yet, here and there, small groups managed to survive because they had the intelligence to use sticks, stones, and clubs to defend themselves. Crude and puny as these implements were, they were weapons, and their possessors were the first creatures who could kill without having to come in direct contact with their antagonist. As the great beasts grew larger and either faster or more formidable, man became ever more watchful, ever more successful in pitting his wits against mass and power, more and more adept at slipping out of trouble, and as the challenge grew greater, so did his brain. For the laggards on both sides got left behind in the race for the future. And we are still engaged in that race for the future. The steps in the development of man's brain are revealed by the progressively larger brain cases which appeared with the passage of centuries. Basing our judgment on the improvements in tools and weapons which took place as the intelligence of their inventors increased, we can construct some of the ways in which natural selection may have worked to bring about a doubling in size of the human brain. Many edible nuts are too hard for even a caveman to crack between his teeth. Accordingly, they were useless to early man until some genius of his day discovered that any nut could be opened if it were just placed upon one stone and struck hard with another. Better fed, the family of this innovator proliferated while the others died off. Perhaps centuries later, while a man sat cracking nuts between two stones, one stone broke, and the broken edge cut his hand. Previously, men in the same situation had thrown the broken stone away and nursed their cuts. But this man, started thinking. He possessed an original thought,
Since the edge had cut through his skin and drawn blood, it might also cut through the skin of the small animals he caught, making it easier to get at the meat. The first knife was invented. He and those close to him, and those intelligent enough to imitate them, increased in number, and the rest died off. They had a cutting tool, which made it possible for them to skin and eat meat in less time. So they had more time for hunting. Many of the descendants of this exceptional man became increasingly skillful at breaking and chipping hard stones into sharper tools and weapons. And if you've been to a museum of natural history and you've seen these fine, beautiful flint arrowheads and spearheads, then you know that it took patience and great skill. And this means a further development of the human mind. Natural selection, favoring better knife makers, went on for hundreds of thousands of years, according to those who guard the secrets of the ages, and even according to modern science. A great many centuries later, a young father foraging for his brood may have come upon a long, straight stick, splintered at one end. Well, he pulled and chewed at the splinters until only one stout point was left. Or at least that's how we can imagine that it was done. It seemed to him a very useful stick, for it was sharper than the digging sticks which the women used. He may have remembered a night during his boyhood when a great cat had charged his family's campsite and dragged away a younger sister. Now that he had small children of his own, the memory of that attack was ever present. Lately, he had seen fresh panther tracks. Another family not far away had been attacked and the mother had been killed. His dawning intelligence told him his pointed stick might be a better weapon against big cats than the clubs which he and the other men carried. So for many days he kept the long stick near him, even when he was laughed at for having what was regarded as a woman's tool. Not only did he possess a greater intellect than his fellow men, but he possessed more courage to resist their laughter. Then one night, he heard a faint rustling. He whispered a quick warning to his family. Suddenly, a dim shape charged at him in the darkness. Kneeling, he raised the point of his long stick toward the beast. It sprang, clawed at him savagely, then fled. The creature had struck the point so hard that the blunt end of the stick was shoved deep, deep into the ground. Next morning, following a trail of blood, the man found a panther dead from a punctured chest. The long, sharp stick had saved his life and the lives of his family members. In the same situation, less perceptive men, armed only with clubs, would have been killed. From that time, he, his sons, and their sons carried impaling sticks whenever big predators were near. Foresight, genetically transmitted to their descendants, had given them a new weapon, which they used with devastating effect against their natural enemies. Perhaps many generations later, a bright descendant of the inventor of the impaling stick mated with the daughter of a man who had thought of throwing a club at fruits, nuts, and small animals on the lower branches of trees. Now and then, this brought down an extra meal. The man who knew how to defend his family from feline prowler soon learned from his woman the new way to collect additional food. And their young family thrived, and some of the children, with good mental inheritance from both sides of the family, showed an even higher order of intelligence than either of their parents.
with impaling sticks added to their clubs and cutting stones. Men no longer had to be such furtive food gatherers. The hunted gradually evolved into hunters. And in times of famine, when battles over food were fierce, those with impaling sticks threw them with deadly accuracy at members of other hunting bands. Sharper stone knives and spears gave a double survival advantage during times of crisis. But the most telling gains were the increasing sharpness of minds. However incomplete our knowledge of human ancestry, there is scarcely any doubt that the development of brain power, of intelligence, was the decisive force in the evolutionary process which culminated in the appearance of the species to which we belong. Natural selection, they believe, has brought about the evolutionary trends towards increasing brain power because brain power confers enormous adaptive advantages on its possessors. It is obviously brain power, not body power, which makes man by far the most successful biological species which living matter has produced. Even with man's new weapons and tools, it did not take him very long to decide that in this world the single greatest enemy to be feared was the darkness of night, and all the unknown dangers that came with it. Simply stated, man's first enemy was darkness. Understanding this one fact alone, one can readily see why the greatest and most trustworthy friend that the human race could ever have was, by far, heaven's greatest gift to the world, that glorious rising orb of day, the sun. And with this simple truth understood, we can now begin to unravel the most ancient and still the most successful religion upon the face of this earth. Its success lies in its ability to remain hidden from the rest of the people. But first, let me assure you folks that no people of the ancient world believed the sun to be God. In point of fact, every ancient culture and nation on earth have all used the sun as the most logically appropriate symbol to represent the glory of the unseen creator of the heavens. In the Old Testament, it says, quote, "The heavens are declaring the glory of God," unquote. That's in Psalms 19, verse 1. In the Old Testament, quote, "The sun of righteousness will arise," unquote, Malachi chapter 4, verse 2. The ancient peoples reasoned that no one on earth could ever lay claim of ownership to the great orb of day. It must belong to the unseen creator of the universe. It became, figuratively speaking, not man's, but God's sun. Truly, God's sun was the light of the world. As I stated before, folks, in the dark cold of night, man realized his utter vulnerability to the elements. Each night, mankind was forced to wait for the rising of the sun to chase away the physical and mental insecurity brought on by the darkness. Therefore, the morning sun focused man's attention on heavenly dependence for his frail, short existence on earth, and in doing so, it became the appropriate symbol of divine benevolence from heaven. For without the sun, there was no light, there was no warmth, and nothing could grow or live upon the face of this earth. So just as a small fire brought limited light into man's own little world of darkness, likewise, the great fire of day served the whole earth with its heavenly presence. For this reason, it was said that the God of the Bible was a consuming fire in heaven. And so he was. It was accepted by all that man was bound to a life on earth, but the sky was the abode of God's
Son. He resided up there in heaven. Ancient man saw in his male offspring his own image and likeness, and his own existence as a father was proved by the person of his son. It was assumed that God's son was but a visible representative of the unseen creator in heaven. So it was said, quote, "When you have seen the son, you have seen the father," unquote. Said another way, quote, "The father is glorified in his son," unquote. Ancient man, even with his limited intelligence at that time, had no problem understanding that all life on earth depended directly on life-giving energy from the sun. Consequently, all life was lost without the sun. It followed that God's son was nothing less than man's savior. Since energy from the sun gave life, and we sustained our very existence by taking energy in from our food, which came directly from God's Son, the Son must give up its life, supporting energy, so that we may continue to live. God's Son must give his life for us to live. Now, I know that if you are intelligent out there listening, you are making some connections here. You see, the mystery schools believe that Christianity is a perversion of the mysteries. While it was plainly true that our life came from and was sustained each day by our Savior, God's Son, it was and would be true only as long as the Son would return each morning. And our hope of salvation would be secure only in a risen Savior. For if he did not rise from his grave of darkness, all would be lost. All the world waited for his imminent return each morning. The Father would never leave us at the mercy of this world of darkness. The heavenly promise was surely that, quote, he would come again, unquote, to light our path and save those lost in the darkness. Logically, even if man himself died, as long as the sun comes up each day, life on earth will continue forever. Therefore, it was said in the ancient texts that everlasting life was the gift the Father gives through his Son. For God so loved the world that he gave his only begotten Son, that we may have life everlasting on earth. And the ancient texts did not mean for you personally, but on earth, everlasting life. That is the interpretation of the mystery schools. Since evil and harm lurked at every turn in the fearful dark of night, all evil or harmful deeds were naturally the works of darkness. And with the return of the sun each morning, man felt more secure in his world and therefore was at peace. Therefore, God's Son was, with his warm rays of hope, the great, quote, Prince of Peace, unquote. And of course, the reverse was equally true. The evil of night was ruled over by none other than, quote, the Prince of Darkness, unquote. Hence, evil is of the dark, or the devil. It was only a short step to see that the light of God's Son equated with righteousness and truth, and evil with darkness. From then on, it was simple to understand. Light was good, dark was bad, and the priests of the ancient mystery religion always followed the light. They always looked toward the east. They considered themselves to be illumined. That being true, then the great orb of day, God's Son, could rightly say of itself that, quote, I am the light and the truth, unquote. We should all, in their words, not mine, give thanks to the Father for sending us his Son, spelled S-U-N, in case some of you were getting confused. In every instance where I have mentioned the word Son, it has been in reference to the Son,
S-U-N. For the peace and tranquility he brings to our life is even called solace. Solace is from the word solar, which means sun. Are you beginning to see the light? We now have before us two cosmic brothers, one very good and one very bad. One brings the truth to light with the light of truth. The other is the opposite, or in opposition to the light, the opposer, the prince of the world of darkness. It is at this point we come to Egypt. More than 3,000 years before Christianity began, the early morning sun, the Savior, was pictured in Egypt as the newborn babe. The infant Savior's name was Horus. The early morning sun, our newborn babe, was pictured in two ways. The dove, known as the bringer of peace. The hawk, the god of war, who punishes the enemies of God. Today, in government, we still use these terms, doves and hawks. And that's how powerful this hidden religion is that we use the terms of this religion even today and know it not. At daybreak, this wonderful newborn child is, of course, born again. Hallelujah. Horus is risen. That is what hallelujah means. Even today, when the sun comes up, we see it on the Horus risen, or horizon. His life was also divided into 12 parts, or 12 Horus hours, the 12 signs of the zodiac. But now, what about the evil brother of God's son, that old prince of darkness himself? In the Egyptian belief system, he was called Set, or sometimes Typhon. We are told in the Bible that when God's son died, the world was left in the hands of the prince of darkness at sunset. Sunset. Do you understand? God's son was killed by the prince of darkness, Set, at sunset. It was generally observed that God's son could be depended upon to return in the same manner that he left, namely, on a cloud, and every eye will see him, unless, of course, you're blind or dead. Keeping in mind that God's son not only represented the light of truth, but was put to death by his enemies who could not endure the light of truth in their life, it was taught by the ancients that the very act of opposing or denying the light of truth to the point of killing it happened in one's own mind. When we are confronted with harsh realities of life, the truth, the light of truth, which we do not wish to face and which runs counter to our views, such truth is put to death by your mind and in your head. Therefore, God's Son, the truth and the light, is put to death at the place of the skull or skull place, located somewhere between your ears. This putting to death of the light of hope in your mind is always accompanied by the two thieves, regret for the past and fear of the future. Don't go away, folks. We have to take a short break. I'll be back right after this pause.

And of course, God's Son goes to his death wearing a corona, which in Latin means crown of thorns. Remember the Statue of Liberty? It was given to us by Masonic France. To this day, kings still wear a round crown of thorns symbolizing the rays of the sun. Now, as far back as we can go into the ancient world in our research, we find that all known cultures had a three-in-one or triune god. The very first trinity was simply the three stages of life of the sun. Newborn at dawn, mature or full grown in its full power at 12 noon, and old and dying at the end of day, going back to the Father. All three were, of course, one divinity. The Trinity is no mystery in the mystery schools. The Egyptians knew that the sun was at its highest point in the sky, or high noon, when no shadow was cast by the pyramid. At that point, all Egypt offered prayers to the Most High God. As stated before, to the ancients, the sky was the abode, or heavenly temple, of the Most High. Therefore, God's Son was doing his heavenly Father's work in the temple at noon. The world of ancient man kept track of times and seasons by the movement of the sun, daily, monthly, and yearly. For this, the sundial was devised. Not only the daily movement of the sun was tracked on the round dial, but the whole year was charted on a round calendar dial. Examples are ancient Mexican, Mayan, Inca, Aztec, Sumerian, Babylonian, Assyrian, Egyptian, Celtic, or Celtic as some pronounce it, Aryan, etc. With this method, certain new concepts emerged in the mind of ancient man. Since the earth experienced four different seasons, all the same and equal in time each year, the round calendar was divided into four equal parts. This represented the complete story of the life of God's Son. This is also why we have, in the Bible, only four Gospels. Of this point, there can be no doubt, for Tertullian and many early church fathers stated this exact fact themselves in their own writings. And this, the mystery school claims, is why the famous painting of the Last Supper pictures the 12 followers or houses of the sun in four groups of three, the seasons, with the sun in the center alone. On the round surface of the yearly calendar, you draw a straight line directly across the middle, cutting the circle in half. One end being the point of the winter solstice, the other end being the point of the summer solstice. Then draw another straight line crossing the first one. One end of the new line being the spring equinox, the other end being the autumn equinox. You now have the starting points for each of the four seasons. This is referred to by all major encyclopedias and reference works, both ancient and modern, as the cross of the zodiac. Thus, the life of God's Son is on the cross. This is why we see the round circle of the sun on the crosses of Christian churches. The next time you pass a Christian church, look for the circle, sun, on the cross. On December the 22nd, the sun going south reaches its lowest point in the sky, our winter solstice. At that lowest point, the sun stops moving on the sundial for 3 days, December 22nd, December 23rd, and December 24th, in the southern constellation known as the Southern Cross. Hence our Savior, dead for 3 days, died on the cross. The Southern Cross constellation, that is. This is the only time in the year, folks, that the sun actually stops its movement in our sky, according to the mystery schools. On the morning of December the 25th, the sun begins its annual journey back to us in the northern hemisphere, bringing, of course, our spring. Therefore, on December 25th, the sun is born again.
and to this day, his worshippers still celebrate his birthday. It is at this point that we should look at the significance of the recurring number 12 in the Bible. First, 13 is said to be unlucky for humans. It is a heavenly number and represents the Son plus the 12 equals 13, or Christ plus the 12 disciples equals 13. It's unlucky for a different reason, folks. And I will explain that on another program, but it has to do with the persecution of the mystery school, the mystery religion. It would be well to get a Bible concordance and look to see how many times the number 12 is used in the entire Bible. Remember, the mystery religion is a religion of the heavens. Also in the Bible you will find many combinations of the number 7 in the mystery religion that represents the 7 stars of the Pleiades. And you can see the emergence of the mystery religion in the UFO movement when the Pleiadians come to talk to Billy Meyer in Switzerland. Oh my, how we are deceived by these people. Here are a few examples of the use of the number 12 in the Bible. The 12 months of the year, the 12 apostles of the sun, the 12 tribes of Israel, the 12 brothers of Joseph, the 12 judges of Israel, the 12 great patriarchs, the 12 Old Testament prophets, the 12 kings of Israel, the 12 princes of Israel, God's son and temple at 12, and there are many more. All these examples, and countless more, derive directly from the ancient world's fascination with the 12 signs of the zodiac. Now remember, folks, what I'm giving you is the teachings of the mystery school. This does not necessarily reflect any of my own beliefs or my own religious beliefs or those of WWCR. We cannot fight against these manipulators unless we know who they are and what they believe. And what you want to believe is your own business. As we noted before, folks, the year was divided into 12 equal parts, or months, and to each month was appointed a heavenly symbol or astrological sign. 3 of these signs made up 1 season in the world of the heavens, was divided into 4 separate seasons. Each of the 12 monthly signs were called houses of the heavenly zodiac. The astronomers of Babylon divided the sky into 12 houses. They did this to account for the fact that the planets were not always exactly in the ecliptic, but appeared to wander a certain number of degrees either side of it. They therefore had to assume that each sign of the zodiac extended its influence through a fixed portion of the sky, which they thought of as a house to which a planet could return when it completed one of its journeys about the sun. The great god of the day had its house in Leo. Leo, the lion of Judah, where he ruled at the head of his splendor. The moon ruled in Cancer at the right hand of the sun. The other planets were given 2 houses, one for day and one for night. And since the zodiac divided the sky into 12 equal portions, each of these houses was also equal, comprising 30 degrees, or 1/12 of the 360-degree circle. And the houses, the signs of the zodiac, were as follows. Aries was the ram, or lamb of God. Taurus, the bull, the golden calf. Gemini, the twins, which represented Cain and Abel, Jacob and Esau, or Jesus and Satan, for in Mystery Babylon, Jesus and Satan are brothers, and in some sects of the mystery religion, they are the same entity. Cancer, the crab. Leo, the lion of the tribe of Judah. That can be found in Revelation 5, verse 5. Virgo, the virgin, spring birth of God's son, or Mary. Mary,
or Marie means pure, thus Mary, the Virgin, the Mother of God, when God is reborn or born in the spring. And that is where the mother holding the child, Isis with the child, Horus, and all through the history of the world, you will find a virgin holding a child in every culture, every language, in every continent of this earth. Libra, the scales. Scorpio, the scorpion, the backbiting traitor, Judas. Sagittarius, the archer. Capricorn, the sea goat, or the goat of Mendes. Aquarius, man with the water pitcher. Pisces, the two fish, the age that we are leaving at this point in time is the age of Pisces. And, according to the mystery religion, we are entering into the age of Aquarius very soon in our future. And to them this has great meaning, for it means the dawn of the new age, the age of the illumined man. The number of the man is 666 in the mystery religion. Today, we have expressions when someone dies. We say things like, they passed, or they passed on, or they passed away. The ancients said, they passed over from one life to another. Over what? Over the river. And so it was with the coming of spring. As God's Son is resurrected from the death of winter to His new life in spring, this is why Christians celebrate the resurrection with a sunrise service at Easter. And the Jews, who knew this ancient religion from their time in captivity in Babylon, celebrate the same with their Passover. With this knowledge, we now add the fact that the first decan of the astrological sign of Virgo is Coma, or the desired one of the nations. This was pictured by the ancient astrologers as a virgin girl holding a newborn babe. Hence our Madonna and Child motif. So in the spring, our Virgo, God's Son, is born of a virgin. Incidentally, the astrological symbol for Virgo is the letter M, or Marie, which means pure, hence Mary, the pure virgin. And all through every culture, you will find other representations by other names of the virgin mother with the child, Isis with the child, Horus, born of a magical intercourse, when Isis changes into a bird and flutters over the dead, Osiris. Osiris representing the sun, Isis representing the moon. I will tell you the meaning of the child Horus, other than the sun in the morning, probably on another episode of the Hour of the Time. Now, we belong to one another. According to the Mystery School, we are part of God's creation. We are part of a great fraternity of man, according to them. We are creation's voice to sing praise to God as we gather in the morning. The morning, folks, to pray. The very time of day recalls our creation and our new creation in Christ. During the gathering time, reflect on this mystery. Using the silence, the sounds of morning, the psalms and other scriptures, be aware that the rising sun is the image of Christ, our sun and source of life, and that is taken right out of a Protestant church's leaflet calling for the congregation together for the Easter sunrise service. Next we read at 1 Peter chapter 5 verse 4 that God's Son is the chief shepherd. This word chief is very important, for at 1 Peter chapter 2 verse 6 and again at Ephesians chapter 2 verse 20, God's Son is called the chief cornerstone. Now, in our research into the mystery schools, we find that the word in Greek for chief cornerstone simply meant the peak of a pyramid. The peak of a pyramid. The corner foundation stone, or peak of the pyramid. The prefix akro, or topmost, was added by the Jews to the already existing Greek adjective goniaios,
are at the corner. In that way, the translators of Isaiah rendered the Hebrew word for corner, pinya, Esai, 28:16, describing the stone which was a sure foundation and which probably had reference to the future Messiah. Well understood by the Christian writers was that of an important stone which was both akro, a peak, and a goniaios, a cornerstone. But there are four or more corners to a building, and a stone at a corner cannot be uniquely significant. Although you will find in Freemasonry the ceremony of laying a cornerstone for every building that is built, and you look at all the buildings in Washington, D.C., you will see a cornerstone with the Masonic symbol, the Masonic date of the mystery schools of the calendar of 6,000 years. Well, we found that we don't believe that it can be significant unless the stone be at the apex of a pyramid where all corners meet and bond together, and that is the secret of the truncated pyramid missing the capstone on the reverse of the Great Seal of the United States. For we have found in our research that in the mystery religion, the Master Mason is the cornerstone or the peak of the pyramid. The illumined man, who functions as the eye of Horus or the spy for the mystery schools wherever he is at. Just as the Great Pyramid near Mexico City is called the Pyramid of the Sun, so also the Great Pyramid of Egypt was actually dedicated to Horus the Sun. A picture of this you may see on the back of any $1 bill. Above the pyramid, folks, is the eye, the sun, the eye of Horus, the son of God. The New Testament tells us three different times that God's son was taught by and learned all things from the Father. He was the pupil. We are told at Matthew chapter 14, verse 17 and 19, that God's son tends to his people's needs with two fishes. The two fishes being the astrological sign all astrologers know as Pisces. Thus we have had for almost 2,000 years God's son ruling in his kingdom or sign of Pisces, the two fishes. As stated before, these signs are called houses. Therefore Pisces is the Lord's house at this time. Truly, the greatest fish story ever told. According to astrology, sometime after the year 2010, catch that date, folks, the year 2010, remember what I told you about 2001, Arthur C. Clarke is obviously a member of the Mystery Schools, and Stanley Kubrick, who's responsible for making the movie, is obviously a member also. According to astrology, sometime after the year 2010, the sun will enter into his new sign, or his new kingdom. As it was called by the ancients, this next coming sign, or kingdom, soon to be upon us, will be, according to the zodiac, the house or sign of Aquarius. So when we read at Luke chapter 22, verse 10, we now understand why God's Son states that he and his followers at the last Passover are to go into the house of the man with the water pitcher. So we see that in the coming millennium, God's Son will bring us into his new kingdom, our house of Aquarius, the man with the water pitcher. Once we realize that in astrology, each month is assigned one of the so-called houses of the zodiac, and in heaven, our 12 houses, our 12 monthly signs, then the words we read of God's Son saying, quote, "In my Father's house are many mansions," unquote, makes sense when translated correctly. The proper translation is as follows. Father's house equals heavenly abode. Mansions equal houses. So correctly read, in the original text we read, "In my Father's heavenly abode are many houses." Yes, 12 to be exact, according to the mystery religion of ancient Babylon.
By careful attention and study of the houses, you will be better enabled to interpret horoscopes. It is well to remember that just as the influence of one planet in one sign may be affected for good or ill by another planet in another sign, so the influence of planets in signs in general may be strengthened, weakened, enhanced, afflicted, or otherwise altered by the influence of planets in houses, according to their beliefs. A rule of thumb to remember is that signs measure your inherent qualities. The planets influence those qualities, and the houses indicate directions for them. In other words, the houses indicate certain things, and a planet in a house influences or activates the things indicated. Now, this is all according to their religion. If you want more explanation, please ask Nancy Reagan. Anyone familiar with modern-day Christianity must surely know we are said to be living in the last days. This teaching is in part based on the idea expressed in Matthew chapter 28, verse 20 of the King James Bible, where God's Son says, quote, "I will be with you even to the end of the world," unquote. End of the world? Yet another simple mistranslation to clarify, and there are many in the Bible with the proper understanding of the actual words used, this end of the world is translated differently in various Bibles. Some say end of time. Some say end of the days, and still others say conclusion of this system of things. So what does all this talk of the end time or last days really mean? Well, here's the simple answer, folks. According to the mystery schools, when the scriptures speak of, quote, the end of the world, unquote, the actual word used is not, I repeat, not, end of the world. The actual word in Greek is aeon, which when correctly translated means age. That's spelled, folks, A-G-E. Any library will have Bible concordances. Strong's Bible Concordance is a good reference work to use here. Look up the word age in any secular dictionary or Bible concordance. There you will find the word for age is from the Greek aeon, or A-E-O-N. Remembering that in astrology, each of the 12 houses or signs of the zodiac corresponds to a 2,000-year period of time called an age, we now know we are 1,992 years into the house or age of Pisces. Now correctly understood, it can rightly be said that we today, in fact, are living in the last days. Yes, according to the mystery schools, we're in the last days of the old age of Pisces. Soon, God's Son will come again into his new kingdom, our new age, and that's where all this new age movement and new age comes from, new age of Aquarius, man with the water pitcher, Luke chapter 22, verse 10. That's right, folks, the new aeon, or the new age. This, according to the mystery schools, is the perversion of Christianity. This is the theme of the Bible, God's Son and his coming kingdom age, the new age of Aquarius. Now, what you choose to believe is your business. Remember, don't get mad at me. I am teaching you the mystery religion of ancient Babylon. And I am telling you right now, many people practice this mystery religion in secret, and they hate Christians. They hate Christians because they believe that Christianity is a perversion of their religion, and thus is their enemy. When viewing the shimmering rays of sunlight on a body of water at dawn or sunset, according to the mystery schools, one can still see today how God's Son walks on water. Good night, and God bless you all.

The hour of the time may be contacted at HOTT, that's H-O-T-T, P.O. Box 940, Eager, spelled E-A-G-A-R, in the state of Arizona, 85925. Our phone number is 928-333-2942, and our website is www.hourofthetime.com.

0: Is there a war coming in the Middle East? Are we headed toward a one-world government, a one-world religious system? Will America be attacked again? Do ancient prophetic texts warn of the time we are living in? Are we in the last days, the time of Jacob's trouble, the end of the world as we know it? And what are the increase of UFO sightings? While we may disagree as to what is causing the phenomena, we can agree that it is real, burgeoning, and not going away. Is this the coming great deception that ancient prophecy warns us about? Does time seem to be accelerating? Join me, your intrepid host, L.A. Marzulli, as we explore these and other riveting and stimulating topics. This is Acceleration Radio.
1: And thanks for listening tonight, ladies and gentlemen. I'm your intrepid host, L.A. Marzulli, on the Fringe Radio Network. We're already in the March 10th. My gosh, the year is flying away. Pretty soon it'll be time for our favorite day, April 15th, where we just hand all of our hard-earned money over to the government so they can spend it even more, in more and more taxes, and pretty soon we don't have any money to spend anywhere anyway. Meanwhile, keep those 800 or so military bases cranking all over, not afraid to say, military, vote for, can't vote for Jeb. He's not on the ballot. I'm really, really bummed. What can I tell you, folks? What can I tell you? What I love about Cruz, and I haven't endorsed anybody yet, I get a lot of mail from people.
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3: LA, how can you possibly vote for Trump? Oh my God.
1: You know, and everything else in between. The bottom line is I haven't said anything. I mean, we don't really, honestly, don't have much of a choice. The deal with Cruz, he's talking about a flat tax and abolishing the IRS. Now, we've heard things like this before. Nobody trusts these guys. That's the problem. I think Rubio is out. I think, from what I look at the polls, Trump is going to clean his clock in Florida. Ohio is still up in the air. Kasich, right, that's his home state. So Kasich at this moment is ahead of Trump. Anything can happen. Anything can happen. And nothing would surprise me. Interestingly enough, folks, that they sent, 50, and this is one of the talking points tonight on Material of a Nephilim. Oops, wrong show. You know, I have a show tonight at midnight, from midnight to 2 in the morning. It's not coast to coast. Brand new show, which is happening, and I'm on that from midnight to 2 in the morning, and it's now 6 o'clock here, so 6 hours from now, I will be on yet another radio show, and of course, Armored Trail will be one of the major talking points, but what blew me away is a couple of days ago, 50 private jets, 50, count them, 50 private jets land on this island off the coast of Georgia. Georgia! Off the coast of Georgia, and I'm having fun tonight, okay, so sue me. Off the coast of Georgia, and the whole purpose of these bigwigs, 50 jets with bigwigs on an island, not to stop Donald Trump. So 50 bigwigs land on this island, or 50 jets with a bunch of bigwigs land on this island, and their whole deal is to stop Trump. But where's

0: democracy? Just tell me where the democracy is. The guy's leading in the polls, and I don't particularly like him. I've said that. He's bombastic. He's arrogant. You know, he's egocentric. I get all that. I get it. But we're in a democracy, and so far he's leading in the polls. Well,
1: get up out of the way. Yes, the Washington bigwigs on their private jets are going to land on Georgia and make sure. Have a cigar, please. Thank you. On me.
0: And make sure that they somehow derail Trump. I mean, what? Where am I? I mean, this is so Orwellian, I can't even believe it. Seriously. It's Orwellian. You know, I can't make this stuff up. We've got to stop Trump at all costs. Who are you going to put in? Rubio? That's all, folks. I mean, seriously? Seriously? Rubio? It was pathetic last night with Megyn Kelly, you know, and she's crossed her long, silky legs. Where's the saxophone music? We need it. And, you know, she's sitting there. There's like 200 people at this rally in a stadium, which, you know, you would figure like thousands and thousands. He had 200 people there. And he's behind, like, you know, double digits in the polls. There's no way he's going to win Florida. So that's out for Marco. So now who? Kasich? Cruz or Trump? Or Bernie Sanders? We can always vote for Bernie. Or Hillary. I had nothing to do with Benghazi. Oop, wrong accent. I can't do Hillary Clinton. I had nothing to do with Benghazi. That was pretty much it, though. So who are we going to vote for? Who are we going to vote for? I watched Cruz last night, and I got to tell you, I was impressed. Talking about the flat tax, he sort of sounds like a cross between W and W Senior. It's a really weird deal. So if he gets elected, at least I could probably imitate him. I'll have to keep working on McDonald because I might even close to that one yet. But Trump's, you know, Cruz is talking about a 16% flat tax. He's talking about abolishing the IRS, rescinding all of Obama's executive orders, hooray, hooray, hooray, which is fantastic. But those are things before the election. Those are things before he's sworn in. Those are statements he's saying before he's sworn in. So that may be all well and good, but how's that going to happen? When we got people like Mitch McConnell and John Kerry running around. I mean, these guys are... They're Washington insiders. They've been there for decades. John Cain, decades. Nancy Pelosi, decades. Barbara Boxer, Dianne Feinstein, decades. Clean house. As I stated before, what should happen, and this was discussed decades ago, by the way, we've got to have term limits, though, and that's what we need. We put the term limits in place, and then everything's going to be donkey-hory or hunky-dory, whatever that is. So here's the deal. If we actually had term limits, think about it. You can only have two term limits, no more. I want vanilla. Two term limits, and that's it. That's all you get. And, you know, if you're a senator and you want to run for House of Representatives, okay, you can do that. But then you only get two terms there. And then after that, you want to run for governor, okay, you can. The bottom line is it would create, hopefully, it would downsize the career politicians, which is what we have now. What we have now in Washington is a bunch of career politicians. And as my Uncle George, my favorite uncle, by the way, as my Uncle George has often stated, when was the last time you saw any politician retire poor? And, of course, you don't. These guys come out of there with all sorts of extra money. So Hillary is backpedaling last night on a debate, which I thought was incredibly interesting, talking about Benghazi. And, you know, she went and she's right. You know, the Republicans didn't press. There were 11 hours of transcript. She was grilled. I get that. The woman is incredible. On the other hand, we had the movie 13 Hours. On the other hand, we have the mothers who lost their sons at Benghazi, who are stating unequivocally the exact opposite of what was coming out of Hillary's mouth. I wasn't there. I don't know. The fact that she's up against the wall like this is troubling. The fact that she faces an indictment. Megyn Kelly did a wonderful interview with Debbie Wasserman Schultz, who promises to abort every baby she possibly can. So thank you, Debbie Wasserman Schultz, for making my life miserable and the lives of many evangelicals. What's an evangelical anyway?
1: Well, evangelicals are about to vote, L.A.
0: evangelicals are going to vote. We're not sure who they're going to vote for, but this state has a lot of evangelicals. I mean, it's like, what? It's like, what is this? How about Christians? Why can't we just say the word? We can't say Christians because we don't want to offend anyone now, L.A., so we just have to say evangelicals. That's a nice broad statement. Everybody just take a big, deep breath and keep going with the political correct nonsense. I'm a Christian. That's what I am. That's what an evangelical is. Hello? Somebody, we can't call it that for whatever reason. Well, so where was I? So the bottom line is, with everything that's going on, Megyn Kelly sits in front of Debbie Wasserman Schultz. And they're going back and forth. And, of course, Wasserman Schultz is the DNC chairman. And she's a real smart gal. I mean, I get that. I probably like her as a person. She's made in the image and likeness of God. Okay, I get that. I can't stand her politics. I can't stand her worldview. And I'm sure she can't stand my worldview or my politics either. So there you go. And Megyn Kelly really nailed her when she said to her, well, what about if your candidate, speaking, of course, of Hillary Clinton, is indicted? And you could see Wasserman Schultz wasn't ready for that, and she was taken aback. And look, there is a real possibility of Hillary being indicted. However, there's a, I'm not a betting man, but if I was a betting man, L.A., I would bet, and if I was a betting man, I would bet that the FBI director will never get close. They will be an absolute, he will be pressured from all sides of the pressure cooker, of the Washington pressure cooker. Are you kidding me? There's no way they're going to indict her, which will then again cause even more of a scandal. The emails are out. So we've got Benghazi, which, okay, she was clear. The Republicans didn't do anything. Don't want to rock the boat, L.A. Election year, let's keep everything donkey hoary. Or is it the other way around? So there you go. So she's not. The Republicans don't press on it. Of course, you know, look who you had in, you know, you had Boehner as the Speaker of the House. So, boo, you know, there you go. That's where the marching orders are coming down. And nothing changes now with the new guy, Ryan. So if she's indicted, that just blows a Democratic nominee right out of the water. How's that going to work? You know, you can't run for president if you're facing an indictment. That's not going to work. So that leaves us with Bernie Sanders, and I don't know how that's going to work. I mean, that guy, and what amazes me is the millennials, all these 30-year-olds, and I've got two of them. One lives in France in the bohemian lifestyle. Just joking. The other one's here with us. She's having some health problems. You could pray with her. By the way, speaking of health problems, a friend of ours, Jeff Harbuck, is facing some complications of we're not sure what in the hospital. Keep him in your prayers. I know he was admitted. He was intensive care. We're not still. Everything is pretty sketchy. We're not sure what we're looking at yet, but please keep him in your prayers. He's in intensive care the last time I heard. That's Jeff Harbuck. In fact, let's just pray for him now. Father, we lift up Jeff, and we just pray for healing and blessings, and we just ask that your hand would be upon him in Yeshua's name. So, you got Bernie Sanders, if Hillary's indicted. Or, you know, they'll throw somebody up. I mean, maybe John Kerry again. Who the heck knows at this point? Look, all I know is that Cruz is running a campaign, and Kasich is running a campaign. They are getting money from donors. That's how that works. I like Cruz a lot, but he's getting money from donors. And when you get money from donors, most of the time there are strings attached. No one's altruistic who's giving you $1 million. They want something back for that. And then we come to Donald, who's throwing his own money inside the campaign. I don't like him, as I already stated. He's bombastic. He's crude. He's sort of lowbrow sometimes. He can be incredibly insulting. I get all that. You know, is he a Christian? I don't know the man's heart. But by the fact that he says 2 Corinthians tells me that he's not schooled in the Bible like I am, but so what? I'm not schooled in real estate like he is. So what are we looking for in a candidate? Somebody to clean house? Are we looking for like a Cyrus-type individual to come in and clean house? Restore the Republic, as it were? I don't know. As usual, not much of a choice. And I have no idea who I'm going to vote for right now. again, I'll just reiterate, Cruz has some wonderful talking points. And he has stood up in the Senate and filibustered and made a fuss and fought against Obamacare and Obama trade and the Gang of Eight. I get all that. And Trump has never been there. But Trump is a self-made man. He spent a lot of time in the private sector. Knows how the economy works. Can we trust him? Your guess is as good as mine. Let's move on. Iran and North Korea saber-rattling as if the world wasn't... I just love it. You know, Obama says that the deal that he made, that his administration made with Iran was a good deal. Benjamin Netanyahu standing up, telling everyone this deal basically stinks. It's a horrible deal. Iran exports terror. You can't trust them. The leopard spots have never going to change. The ideology of the imams in Iran is never going to change, period. Period. And of course, well, you know, John Skipbo Kerry's over there trying to tell us that everything's cool. And, you know, if Allah wills it, I'll never forget that one. That was just incredible. Will the deal go through? And Kerry folds his hands like he's some sort of spiritual guy and goes, if Allah wills it. And he says the Arabic, inshallah, whatever it is, if Allah wills it. Are you kidding me? Are you kidding me? What planet am I on? So we make this stupid deal with the Iranians. We give them all sorts of money. And Iran launches two missiles. And guess what's scribbled on the side of them? Death to Israel. I mean, you can't make this stuff up. You can't make it up. This is where we are in 2016. The inmates have the keys to the asylum. Everybody's scratching their head. Obama's bringing all, you know, we got to bring more Muslims into the country. We got to keep our borders open. Hillary Clinton stands up and, you know, yelling and screaming, we want to be inclusive of everybody. Excuse me, Hillary, why don't we have them all come over to your house for dinner on Saturday? How does that sound? I mean, really? Come on. That's where we are, folks, in 2016. It is wacky. So the Iranians take the money and they launch two missiles. It's like I'm not making up. Death to Israel. I mean, you don't think it's a supernatural? No, L.A. now, please. Let's not go to the supernatural because that might offend some of our listeners here who are more sensitive. Folks, the supernatural is more real than anything. It's more real than the natural world. The Bibles that we read, it's all supernatural. You take a supernatural out, what do you got? A couple of genealogies, that's about it. Some battle plans. Everything is supernatural. Most of Scripture, a lot of Scripture, much of Scripture points to the supernatural. Leviticus isn't supernatural. Sure it is. Where's the law given from? Who's given the law to Moses? Of course it's supernatural. The Iranians write death to Israel on the side of the missiles and launch them. Basically, they're giving us the middle finger and the rest of the world the middle finger. The rockets are launched. Why? Why do they write death to Israel? Because there's a supernatural component to it. They hate Israel and they don't even know why they hate Israel. The current political landscape is in direct correlation to supernatural events that happened in some cases millennia ago. The supernatural events that got created Israel have to do with Moses, have to do with Abraham. The supernatural events that created the ideology that we see in Iran has to do with Muhammad 1,300 years ago. Both can't be right. And what do we see throughout the Islam world? And the moment you say this, what do we see throughout the Islamic world? The moment you say this, everyone calls you an Islamophobe, and the political correct crowd comes up and tries to, you know, soft pedal the thing. And this is what I love about some of the people that are running. They're talking about this stuff. They're not afraid to talk about it. Do you realize that this president administration cannot come to say the word Islamic terrorist, and they cannot call it Christian genocide in the Middle East? Why do those two statements go hand in hand? Christian genocide and Islamic terrorism. And you can't say that, because if you do, you're an Islamophobe. Why is it that Merkel has let upwards of 1 million refugees in Germany? It's national suicide. Why is it that Hungary is now patrolling their borders? Why is it that Saudi Arabia, to the best of my knowledge, hasn't taken any refugees in yet? But they've offered to build 200 mosques in Germany. Unbelievable. Just unbelievable. Meanwhile, Northern Thunder, which is the largest military drill in the history of the Middle East, being, of course, fronted by our friends in Saudi Arabia, is underway. If they go up against the Russians, all hell will break loose. People ask me, L.A., you know, this all this Blood Moon stuff, L.A., you know, nothing happened with the Blood Moons. I'm really bummed out, man. Like, you know, I expected the planet like a split in half or something. And the Blood Moons, you know, and we heard all about the Blood Moons, L.A., and nothing happened. I'm really bummed out, man. I expected the end of the world, the planet splitting in half, and, you know, planet Zeon from Pluto and planet X coming, and, you know, like a game of billiards, and boom, we're all over the planet. What do you think? Well, that's not what happened. I get that. It sounded like a little like Bill Murray in Caddyshack, didn't it? A lot happened. And I point this out. By the way, I will be at Hear the Watchman Conference. 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I think it's going to be fantastic. I really do. I think it's going to be really, really cool. So, when do I speak? I will tell you. Please, hold on. I will tell you in just a moment. I'm coming in on Saturday between 1:30 and 3:30. I get 2 hours. I'm creating a special Days of Chaos on the Trail of the Nephilim. UFOs are real, burgeoning and not going away. Presentation, sort of everything, because I got 2 hours and that's it. But my topic will be Days of Chaos, The Return of the King. Michael Boldea will be there. Sheila Zielinski is one of the MC. John B. Wells on that show last night. John B. and I had a romping 2 hours. And he'll be introducing me on Saturday. He's the MC all for Saturday. Doug and Joe Hagman will be there. Paul McGuire. Greg Jackson, my good friend and colleague, Russ Dizdar, is going to be there. I think it's going to be great. I really do. I think it's going to be a great conference. It is sold out, but you can get the live streaming. So, shameless plug for On the Trail with On the Trail. Hear the Watchman. 7 days, 18 hours, 39 minutes, and 55 seconds before it kicks off. That's pretty cool. So look, I got to tell you, folks, we are in a world that is just coming apart at the seams. When we look at what's happening in the Middle East, some people believe, as I do, that World War III literally has already started, and it ain't going away. Things are ramping up. Hundreds of thousands of people have already been killed in Syria. Everything is destabilized. Israel is surrounded by those who pose an existential threat to her. Then you got the nut job, Kim Jong-un, in North Korea, and he's saber-rattling, saying that, well, he's got, you know, small nukes. Well, what are you going to do with those, Kim? They have a little you know, Korean barbecue or something? I mean, is that what we're going to do here? He's launching rockets towards Japan. I mean, this guy is a nutcase. What amazes me, you know, they created the United Nations. We're going to create the United Nations, and this august body is going to make sure that there's no more war. Well, that didn't happen, did it? I'm just making this stuff up. But the bottom line is the United Nations is supposed to get together and is supposed to do stuff. It never does anything. It doesn't do doodly squat. The gulags, the concentration camps in North Korea, are similar to what happened in World War II, and no one cares. Nobody cares. I mean, if the world really gave a rat's behind, they'd do something about it. Tens of thousands of people have been systematically starved to death in North Korea under Kim Jong-un and his father and grandfather before him. It's probably the most repressive regime on the planet, with operating gulags, operating concentration camps. And you go in one of those things, you don't come out. unless you're really, really lucky. So now, Kim Jong-un, while we were all watching Peyton Manning in his last game, the Super Bowl, bully for Peyton, the North Koreans lost a satellite. What does that have to do with anything, Eli? The Super Bowl Sunday, don't bother me, please. It's got everything to do with it. Let me take a slurp here. Slurp, slurp, slurp. North Koreans launch a satellite over the Earth. All they need to do is attach a small nuclear warhead to that satellite and detonate it over the heartland of the United States, and you have an electromagnetic pulse weapon. Electromagnetic pulse weapon, an EMP, which essentially short circuits out anything with an on-off switch in this country. As Trump would say, it's huge, but it's huge. Everything stops. You know, I'm, and I'll be doing this in Dallas next weekend. I asked for a show of hands. How many people think the world's gotten safer and better and you're better off than you were 15 years ago? Normally, not a hand goes up. Not a hand goes up. And folks, with that in mind, instinctively, viscerally, people know the jig's up. People know something is going on and it ain't good. People are very, very unsettled. The fact that 50 private jets with bigwig politicians and people in the Republican Party fly to a private island to try to derail Trump is absolutely disgraceful. It is absolutely disgraceful because it's going against the will of the people. And if the people vote this guy in, and he gets the delegates, then that's what we should do. And the heck with this nonsense of the super delegates and all this other, you know, brouhaha. It's ridiculous. It's ridiculous. We are in tenuous, tumultuous, unprecedented times. Good news, as the title of my presentation, Days of Chaos, the Return of the King. Because that's what it is. What does Jesus warn us? He gives us exactly what's going on now. The wars, rumors of wars, famines, pestilence, earthquakes in diverse places, troublesome times. Okay, I get that. Then he says, when you see all these things begin to happen, look up. Your redemption's coming. I'm coming back. If it's mythos, if it's not true, if the resurrection's false, we are the most miserable of men and women. But the resurrection is true. And he did rise. And he is seated at the right hand of the Father. And he does intercede for us. And he is going to return. And he will set up a millennial kingdom. And this is what should excite us. It's not a doom and gloom message. As a watchman, I'm pointing out what is going on in real time. And it's time for us to get our heads out of the sand and understand that the time that we are living in literally is unprecedented. And it should ignite a fire in our hearts, mind, body, soul, and spirit, and get us out there and talking about Yeshua, talking about Jesus, talking about the things that really matter. That's what it should do. It should make us realize that time is short. Then we go to Fukushima Ground Zero, no place for man or robot. Get this, it's so hot. I don't mean temperature-wise. The radioactivity is so hot in these in reactor 4 building that when they send the robot in, it's got a very short lifespan, and the wires just melt. Water every single day is being leaked into the Pacific Ocean. We're not sure how much water is being leaked in. The ice wall is yet to be completed. The ice wall is supposed to keep the water from leaking in to the Pacific. There are storage tanks in the area which are filled with contaminated water. They don't know what to do with that. They don't know how to decontaminate the water. They don't know what to do with it. This is where we are. What happens if there's another 9.1 or 9.2 earthquake, like the one that started all this mess in Fukushima Prefecture off the east coast of Japan several years ago? If they go sliding into the ocean, then what? then what? I got to tell you, folks, I'm not a happy camper. But I'm not depressed. And all I can tell you, and maybe we should have titled the book instead of calling it Days of Chaos, God will make you wealthy, something like that. You can inherit the kingdom. That'll do it. That'll get those books flying out. Days of Chaos, oh please, LA. I already have a headache just listening to the title. Oh my gosh. Really? So where am I going wrong, folks? Where am I going wrong? You're listening to Acceleration Radio on the Fringe Radio Network. I'm your intrepid host, L.A. Marzulli. Keep it right here, folks. We'll be back with your questions on the other side of the break. And we're back, ladies and gentlemen. I'm your intrepid host, L.A. Marzulli, on the Fringe Radio Network. And you're listening to Acceleration Radio. This came in from a good friend of mine, Dan Cressman. And he also threw it. This is just great. I got to read it for you. I took down my rebel flag, which you can't buy on eBay anymore, and peeled the NRA sticker off the front door. I disconnected my home alarm system and quit the candy butt neighborhood watch. I bought two Pakistani flags and put one at each quarter of the front yard. Then I purchased the black flag of ISIS, which you can buy on eBay, and ran it up the flagpole. Now the local police, sheriff, FBI, CIA, NSA, Homeland Security, Secret Service, and other agencies are all watching my house 24/7. I never felt safer, and I'm saving $69.95 a month that ATT used to charge me. Plus, I bought burkas for my family for when we shop or travel. Everyone moves out of the way, and security can't pat us down. Hot dang, safe at last. In America, greater one. Oh, it's just great. It's sick. You know, it really is. It's just where we are, man. It's just where we are. Oh, my Lord. All right, let's get on to some of these questions here, and we will go from there. So I'm going to do a new one here. Let me see what Nancy has. This is from Nancy. Let me back it down. Sorry about that. Hi, LA, you're a blessing for us. Thank you, and I continually keep you and your staff in my prayers. First of all, there isn't really no staff. It's my wifey and I. We have two girls that come in, or college students, or one's a college student, one graduated, but they're in their 20s, and they work part-time for us in shipping, and that's it. And then my business partner, Richard Shaw, and I do the Watchers series. So there really is no staff. We've got no, like, researchers, anything like that. I want to give a shout-out, Rose Dapstra, is my editor, and we've done, like, I think 3 books together now. We're working on number 4. She's absolutely, maybe it's 4 books working on 5. I lost count, but Rosa and I go back a bit now, and it's a great team. Karsten Brenneman is our webmaster. He's fantastic, and he keeps everything lubed and oiled that way. Mark Kahn sends out all of our email blasts on a weekly basis. So I guess we have a staff in some ways, but guess what? Karsten is down in Chile, and Mark is in Missouri. So there you go. So that's our staff. Now you all know. So she writes, I just ordered some supplements. I think they are supplements from Live Cell Research. Have you heard about this company? No, I haven't. I am 59 years old and want to keep my body in very good shape. Well, this company says that at 60, I will feel like a 40-year-old. They're selling snake oil. After ordering this product that is about cell research, I'm just concerned. I do not want my DNA changed because I am a Christian and want the Lord to rapture me up when the time comes. Just wondering if I should even take the pills to help my cells rejuvenate like a 40-year-old. Your thoughts on this? Thank you, LA. We appreciate all your hard work. You're in our prayers. God bless. Nancy. Well, Nancy, first of all, I'm sure that if you look at the label, it will tell you that none of anything that they're trying to tell you has been substantiated by the FDA. I'm sure that's printed right on the label. So that's why they're selling snake oil. Look, we're all going to grow old. That's the way it works. And there's not much we can do about it. However, get off the sugar and exercise. And that's what we need to do. Really watch the sugar intake and exercise. Watch what we eat. Stay off a lot of carbs. Stay off sugars and exercise. That's what I do. And I dropped 35 pounds. I got read the Riot Act a couple of years ago. High blood sugar, high blood pressure, the whole deal. And I started working out, started running, and I kept that regimen up. I really try to watch my sugar intake, and I love sugar. I mean, I do. Who doesn't love sugar, right? Doesn't like a nice Snickers bar. But you know what? I've learned that I just got to stay off that stuff, and I don't really watch the carb intake. So, look, these pills, I guarantee it, without even knowing the product, and I probably shouldn't say I guarantee it because I can't really guarantee it. But it's my, so let me back up. It is my gut feeling that my gut tells me that this is snake oil, that you can't take anything that'll make you feel like a 40-year-old. You can't. I'm 65, and all I know is that when I run, I feel better. I have more energy when I run and work out than when I don't. So being active is really key, in my opinion, to staying healthy and to feeling good. Now, doctors will tell you, oh, you don't want to be running, L.A. You know, you can't be running. That's not good for you. After all, you're 65, baloney. If I don't run, if you don't use it, you lose it. And I'm a firm believer in that. So let's go on to this one. This is from Kathy. Dear Mr. Marzulli, about a week ago, I became aware of a phenomenon referred to as, drumroll, the Mandela Effect. I presume you've heard of this, and I was wondering what your take on it is. Personally, it blew my mind. I find it very upsetting, to say the least. Thank you for sharing your wisdom in these end times. With appreciation and respect, Kathy. Well, here's the deal, in my opinion, with the Mandela Effect. This is all, once again, pseudoscience stuff, and it's weird, okay? People remember seeing certain things or remembering something, an event one way when it wasn't this way, and this is the Mandela Effect. But, you know, folks, I'm just not buying it. It's like, and I know I'm going to get a bunch of stuff from this one. It's like the Flat Earth Theory. Now, I haven't really delved in, you know, head first to this thing and spend hours watching videos. I just haven't done that. It's real simple. Go to an airline pilot, any airline pilot, anyone you want, and ask them how they navigate. And they will tell you that they have to take into account two things, where magnetic north is and the curvature of the earth. Where magnetic north is and the curvature of the earth. That's how pilots navigate. They don't fly in a straight line. People think they fly in straight lines. They don't fly in straight lines. When you're up at 35,000 feet, you're not flying in a straight line. You have to plot your course using advanced mathematics, which account for, drum roll please, the curvature of the earth. So it's just another, you know, the Mandela Effect. It's another thing to absorb us with the weird and wacky. Meanwhile, there's real weird and wacky stuff. We're being visited. UFOs are real burgeoning and not going away. People are being abducted. Our Watchers 7 and Watchers 8 showed us that implants are real. Need I say more? And Kathy, that's where we are. So, you know, you can stay in that world. Or understand that this stuff is really, really fringe, in my opinion. I mean really fringe. And I would move away from it if I were you. This is from Carla. Do you think Joseph Smith actually did find gold tablets? And if so, don't you think they're from fallen angels? Do you think he made the whole thing up? Real good question. The narrative of the Mormon church says that Joseph Smith with the talking salamander. Now, who does that sound like? A talking salamander. Gold tablets. And it's another gospel. Remember, even if an angel, Paul says, and comes with another gospel, let him be anathema. Let him be accursed. Did he find gold tablets? I don't know. I mean, if he found the gold tablets, then other people would have seen them. Certainly the inner circle would have seen them. To the best of my knowledge, nobody really has. Did they just disappear? I believe that this stuff was dictated to him, that he had an encounter with a fallen angel, and that's where it came from. And I mean no offense to Mormons. I get that. Please don't take offense to what I'm saying, but I know you will. The angel Moroni Sounds like somebody else. But I just believe that Mormonism is a false religion. It's by grace we are saved. The grace of Yeshua. It's by the work on the cross. Not by doing good works are not going to get you into heaven. And isn't it funny how only a certain amount of people can actually go to the temple? I mean, what kind of nonsense is that? With all due respect. Only a certain chosen few get to go to the temple in Salt Lake. It's just, once again, there's an elite, and everybody else has to work their way into becoming an elite member. And that's a works trip. And in my opinion, it is a blatant falsehood. And, you know, Mormons are good people. I mean, I get that. I understand that. Hardworking, studious. I'm not, you know. But unfortunately, what's going on is a false doctrine, in my opinion. This is Fernando. Hello, Dr. Marzulli. Oh,
1: someone's calling me Dr. Marzulli. Thank you.
0: Hello, it's an honorary doctor. You know, it's every now and then I get the naysayers. Oh, L.A. Marzulli got this... cheap little honorary doctorate from some podunk college called, Pacific International, which isn't even accredited. Well, Dr. I.D.E. Thomas was a mentor to me. He was the author of 17 books. He was provost at Pacific International College, which still exists today, and it's not accredited. I get that. Okay, so shoot me. I make no bones about it, but I got to tell you, I am proud as a peacock to receive. I'm looking at the picture right now when he draped the cape over me, like Elijah handing Elisha the mantle. That's what it felt like, and he was in his 80s when he did that, and I've never looked back. So I just thank everyone at Pacific International, and certainly my mentor who passed away in 2013, Dr. I.D.E. Thomas, for bestowing me an honorary doctorate. And I do use Dr. Marzulli in certain instances. I don't like to be called Dr. Marzulli. And even if I had a legitimate, doctorate. But, nine books have to count for something, going on 10. And I'm tooting my own horn here, I get it. But, 2 years ago, Koinonia House, Chuck Missler presented me with the gold medallion for my work on the Nephilim. And that was a real red letter day for me, because out of the entire planet, I can point to two people that changed my life, Chuck Missler and Dr. I.D.E. Thomas. And both of those men gave me awards, which I will treasure to the day I die. So, hello, Dr. Marzulli. I wanted to ask a two-part question. One, which is, do you agree with the coming rapture? Of course I do. I've been there. For 3 seconds, the Lord took me in the body, out of the body, but I was in that scene. And I know it's real, and so shoot me. Please don't shoot me. But, you can do whatever you're going to do, not believe, and point fun, and call it a rapture cult and everything else. Behold, I tell you a mystery. Not all of us shall die at the last trump, and I'm paraphrasing here. The dead in Christ will rise first, and then we who are left and are with the Lord will rise to meet him in the air, and so evermore be with the Lord. What about that? Don't we understand? It's really straight ahead. There's a rapture, and I can't wait, because the only way out of this mess is up. You're not going to change the ideology of Khomeini or the doughheads in ISIS. You're not going to change the ideology of someone like Debbie Wasserman Schultz or Hillary Clinton. That won't put a limit to abortion, period. We got to kill all those babies. The only way out of this mess is up, and I can't wait. Question two, and is it a possibility that there are some fallen angels living on earth currently? Thank you for what you do. Everything goes well with, hope everything goes well with the show. By the way, folks, we are on sidebar here before I answer that, but ppsreport.com, ppsreport.com, Politics, Prophecy, and the Supernatural Report, or ppsreport.com. We're getting ready to go on live, not live, but recorded TV, VTN in Little Rock. That's our first station. Hopefully we'll be growing out from there. The first show is on the Shroud of Turin, and I think you'll be very surprised. Once it's on VTN, I will also air the entire show on the website, ppsreport.com, as well as the blog, so you won't miss anything. I think you'll find it very fascinating, our interview with Barry Schwartz, who photographed the Shroud of Turin for about 110 out of 120 hours at the STIRP team, Shroud of Turin Research Project. Were there in Turin, Italy in 1978, and they spent 120 hours working on the Shroud and doing experiments on the Shroud. And, of course, Barry Schwartz has those photographs, and we used those photographs in this current presentation, which will come up in a little bit. Probably within a week, I'll be airing that, so you'll be able to check it out. It's our first full half-hour show, ppsreport.com. So thank you, Fernando, for giving me, you know, wishing us well with the new show. We're loving it. And by the way, on YouTube, we've just tipped over the 8,000 mark for subscribers. The first of the year, we had about 2,000, maybe even less than that, subscribers on YouTube. So we are growing. We thank you for that. Tell a friend. I try to do two of those every week, just updates between 10 and 12 minutes and a week. And of course, we'll be doing full 28 and a half minute or half hour shows on a weekly basis also. So the second question, some fallen angels living on the earth currently. Who is the prince of the power of the air? Ha-Satan, Satan. So he's already here. He's already doing his stuff. There's stuff manifesting. Do they live here? Do they have, like, places where they congregate? I'm sure they do. I actually wrote about this in Nephilim Trilogy. I think they're here. I don't want to meet one. I have no desire to meet one. And I'll just end by saying this. I'll tell you a story. A pastor was out in a very bad part of a city, basically the barrio, and he was there with a team of four people, himself, his wife, a man, and a woman. The man and the woman were not married. Of course, he and his wife were. And they were prayed up, and they went out into this very depressed area with drug addicts and, you know, the whole deal, prostitutes, the whole deal. And it's, they're there in Skid Row. And there's this tall guy with stringy blonde hair, very tall, white skin, black overcoat, trench coat. And he seemed to know everyone on the street by name. Everyone on the street by name. And they went up and witnessed to this guy. And this man, who was a pastor, had a very, very uneasy feeling. And he called the group away. And immediately his life took a turn. I mean, a turn for the word, a spiral down. So much so that they left full-time ministry. The woman that was with them passed away in very, very weird circumstances in less than a year. And so the husband and wife are, give you one example, they're on vacation and the wife gets sucked under and almost drowns in like a foot of water. So they take a sabbatical, and Father God gives this man a word and tells him to go out on a particular day when he tells him to go out and go to this one isolated place way outside the city, which is a sort of a high place, like a bluff looking over the city. So he gets the word, and he goes out to this place, and it's snowing. Parks his car in the parking lot. He's the only car in the parking lot. 4 inches of snow. Walks up, leaving footprints, of course, and he goes to the end of the bluff and looks around, and there's nobody there. He's not sure what's going on. As he turns around, he sees walking towards him sort of a Kris Kringle figure, a man with white hair and a white beard and piercing blue eyes. And they exchange pleasantries, and this man touched him at one point. And he traced his way back to the car. And what was amazing about this, he tells me this, that on the way back, there's only one set of footprints. There was no car in the parking lot. One set of footprints. This guy appeared from nowhere. And after he touched him, everything changed. And what was interesting is, could it have been that what we saw in the Bowery, I finally said it right, in the Bowery in on Skid Row, was some sort of a fallen angel masquerading as a human? Remember, they can appear as an angel of light. Russ Dizdar would call it metaschismatosai, the ability to shapeshift, to change their appearance into pretty much anything that they want to. Was that a fallen angel? Possibly. Don't know. Wasn't there. But whatever touched him, you know, on Skid Row in the Bowery, obviously changed his life. And when he was touched again by what I believe was a good angel, everything changed, and now he's back in full-time ministry. Something to think about, folks. Once again, I will be at Hear the Watchman in Dallas. It is sold out, but you can listen to everything, get it live streaming, watch and listen. I think it's going to be great. So that's all the time we have for tonight. Again, go to ppsreport.com, ppsreport.com, politics, prophecy, and the supernatural report.com, and we will see you then. The other thing, folks, I got to tell you, Watchers Tim is going to be incredible, and we're going to start talking about that. We'll maybe have a pre-sale up in a month or something. Hopefully, it'll be released roughly in June. We're really excited about it. It's got incredible information, Watchers Tim. The new book, Nephilim Hybrids. They go together. They talk about different things. They talk about similar things. We're going to be probably releasing maybe the book first. I don't know. But you're going to want to check all this out. Cutting-edge information. Watchers 10, DNA. And, of course, the book, Nephilim Hybrids. That's all the time we have for tonight. You're listening to Acceleration Radio on the Fringe Radio Network. Thanks for listening, folks. Remember, I'll see you either on the air or in the air. Good night, everybody.

Is there a war coming in the Middle East? Are we headed toward a one-world government, a one-world religious system? Will America be attacked again? Do ancient prophetic texts warn of the time we are living in? Are we in the last days, the time of Jacob's trouble, the end of the world as we know it? And what of the increase of UFO sightings? While we may disagree as to what is causing the phenomena, we can agree that it is real, burgeoning, and not going away. Is this the coming great deception that ancient prophecy warns us about? Does time seem to be accelerating? Join me, your intrepid host, L.A. Marzulli, as we explore these and other riveting and stimulating topics. This is Acceleration Radio. And good evening, ladies and gentlemen. Oh, we got an echo. Lovely. I am your intrepid host, L.A. Marzulli. Welcome to yet another installment of Acceleration Radio. Thanks for listening. I want to move right into it. We've got a ton of questions. There's so much to talk about. On Monday, I wrote a blog, First Thing Back, and it's basically called World Roundup, The Birth Pangs. We know that Jesus tells us, for nation will rise against nation, kingdom against kingdom in various places. There will be famines and earthquakes, but all these things are merely the beginnings of the birth pangs. The question is, and we'll kind of get into this, are we in the period of time at Yeshua that Jesus is warning her about, or is it just business as usual? Before I do that, I want to thank everyone at Living Word Community Church and also the Calvary Chapel in the Poconos. I forget the name of it, and I apologize to Carmen and Pastor Matt for that. But both conferences on Wednesday and all day Saturday were just fantastic. Thanks to Pastors Matt, Frank, Carmen, and Sam, and their wifeies, of course. We had a great time of the Lord, and the people got armed with the Word. And if you go on the blog, you'll see a shot of yours truly standing at the podium with his trusty laptop in hand and grinning at the camera. But folks, there's a lot going on in the world, and I'll give you the headlines along with the link so you can check it out yourself. If you want to read along with this, I'll be commenting as I'm talking here, but go to the blog, lamarzulli.wordpress.com, lamarzulli.wordpress.com. And what's really interesting, if you'll see sort of an outline at the latest blog that I posted today, the Acceleration Radio blog post, and you can see kind of where we're going to go tonight so you can kind of follow along. There are lots of links to look into. But there's so much going on in the world. I want to give you sort of the headlines, even though it's just a few days old, but it's not going away. Here's the first one. The feds find anti-Israeli and pro-Palestinian 9/11 message to America on border fence. As we know, folks, the terrorists are already in the country. Our government cannot build a fence, can't keep them out, and then tries to hide the fact that they're already here. They are already embedded in American cities. Mosques are going up basically in every town. And the question is, how do we know who's a jihadist or who's just a normal guy that just, you know, wants to be an American and is glad he's be here, glad to be here? Or are these people, some of these people have an agenda. Let me back up. Some of these people have an agenda. And that agenda is, in my opinion, to establish Sharia law in the United States of America. Don't believe me? Look at Dearborn, Michigan. And look, this country was founded with the idea of freedom of religion. But when it was founded, when we go back to the founding fathers, what they were specifically addressing was the church in England had a religion that was sponsored and set up by the church. No way did they ever account for this type of onslaught of religious fascism, which is what we're seeing in places like Dearborn, where Islamists want to impose their religion on the rest of us. And, you know, go back to your own country if that's what you want to do. We have freedom of religion here. If you want to worship Allah, that's fine. But don't force feed us with it. And, of course, the problem is we're seeing the porous southern border. Terrorists are coming through the southern border. And, folks, remember, I posted this in the blog years and years ago, when the Bush administration was telling us, we're going to build a fence on the southern border, going to keep a terrorist out. Well, as we saw, the fence has never been completed. It's still porous. The terrorists are still coming across the border, as well as illegal aliens. So the federal government cannot build a fence. With that in mind, how can a federal government legislate and keep track of 300 million people, and of course I'm speaking about Obama mess. That's right,
our healthcare system that the federal government, in all their wisdom, has taken over. Remember, when they spent the most amount of money ever on a website, it was like close to $1 billion. Thank you very much. The stinking thing didn't work. So there you go. They can't build a border fence. So a couple of steps down the line, how the heck are they going to manage healthcare? And then, of course, today we find out that Boehner, who is he really a Republican? Is he really a conservative? The guy needs to be voted out and somebody needs to take his place. He and Nancy Pelosi are going to get together and make Obama mess work. I mean, come on, folks. Really. Let's go to the second one. America created the Islamic State of Iraq and Syria. Meet the ISIS trucers. Now, I've heard about this. I have not gone public with it yet. But the headline is this. It would appear that the CIA created this group, ISIL, of thugs, and then they went rogue. In other words, they were trained in Jordan, more than likely, to go up against Bashar al-Assad. They want regime change in Syria. We've already seen regime change in Egypt and Libya and other places from the Arab Spring, specifically in the Middle East. I believe, that our government clandestinely, probably through the CIA, began to train military, paramilitary groups, and they armed these groups to go in after Bashar al-Assad. Well, one of the leaders went, what do we need to do this for? Let's go to Iraq and we'll just take Iraq and we'll create an Islamic caliphate. And that's exactly what's happened. They've gone rogue. And this is what's happening even as we speak. There were some interesting links to that I shared today. Let me just go up there real quick on my blog. My main computer's having trouble. Maybe I have to take it in and get it fixed. But this was from, I believe, let me see if I can find it here. Give me a second. I'm scrolling up. Yes, right here. And this is, I thought it was it. ISIL update. Basically, they're already on the border of Syria near the Golan Heights. And of course, all eyes are on Jerusalem. There's an interesting map that I have. And Obama continues to call ISIS, which the mainstream media calls ISIS, the Islamic State of Iraq, in Syria, he refers to it as ISIL. I also refer to it as ISIL, ISIL, Islamic State of Syria, Iraq, and the Levant. And the Levant, of course, is all of Lebanon, part of Syria, and what is now Israel. And isn't it interesting that that the mainstream media calls it ISIS when its real name is ISIL? And, of course, ISIL refers to the Levant, which includes Israel, which includes Jerusalem. So now we find out that ISIL apparently is on the border near the Golan Heights. Netanyahu is no dummy. He knows what's going on. They're looking at the nascent beginnings of another war with Lebanon, of course, Hezbollah in the north. We've already seen what's happening in Hamas. And, folks, I got to tell you, the only thing that's happening with Hamas, they're just gearing up. Guaranteed, that's all happening in Hamas. And folks, I got to tell you, the only thing that's happening with Hamas, they're just gearing up. Guaranteed, that's all they're doing. They're just gearing up. There will be another...

0: from the north and from the south to the tune of maybe thousands of rockets in a very short span of time. Iron Dome, which is the missile defense system which the Israelis spent millions of dollars to create a safe haven for the citizen, shot down, I think, well over 95% of the rockets sent in from Gaza. However, and this is what we need to understand, there's no way that they can shoot all the rockets down. And when that happens, if Hezbollah begins to attack from the north, Hamas from the Gaza Strip, Israel will have no other alternative than to play hardball. And that means some serious weapons being dropped on Hezbollah and dropped on Hamas. They're going to have to cut the head off the snake at some point. All that to get to this. Are we looking at the nascent beginnings of ancient prophetic texts, specifically what my friend and colleague Bill Salas talks about in Psalm 83, which is a confederacy of Arab nations, and Israel has no choice but to attack them. And when Israel does, she expands her borders. And I honestly believe that we're looking at this. Israel has no choice. They're faced with ISIL on the eastern front. They're only buffered by the country of Jordan. In the north, Syria is an absolute disaster area. Slightly to the left of that, or to the west of that, is Lebanon, homeland of Hezbollah and Nasrallah, who has sworn to destroy Israel. To the south of Israel, we see Hamas entrenched in Gaza. And we know how Hamas plays. They play dirty. Anyway, look, something is happening. Wars and rumors of wars, nation against nation. Jesus warns us of this. Let's go back to that. Nation will rise against nation, kingdom against kingdom. And in various places, there will be famines and earthquakes. Wars and rumors of wars, famines and pestilence, earthquakes in diverse places. Seismologists are now predicting another Icelandic volcano is about to blow. This is probably the Bartabunga, although the Eyjafjallajökull, anything can happen over there. When this happens, and I talked about this, I've been talking about it ever since Eyjafjallajökull.
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0: I believe in 2010, which closed the airspace over Northern Europe for about 2 weeks, resulting in millions and millions of dollars worth in revenue from the airlines. The thing is, folks, if a super volcano like the Bartabunga decides to blow, remember Krakatoa blew in the 19th century. So, and that covered the earth in an ash cloud. If a super volcano, whether it's Yellowstone here in the United States or the Bartabunga, or let's say Eyjafjallajökull blows, all of these, the two latter two in Iceland, if and when they decide to really erupt and that ash cloud is spewed into the sky, we're looking at a nuclear winter. If it's a nuclear winter, crops will not grow, fruits will not ripen. This will greatly impact the food resources on a global level. So once again, we're getting these warnings from Jesus 2,000 years ago. It's up to each and every one of us to decide, is it business as usual, or are we actually in the last days that Yeshua points to? And that's up for each, you know, basically each person to come to grips with himself. Pope Francis has already decried, or declared, I should say, that World War III is already here. In my opinion, Pope Francis gets it. He's right. We are looking at the nascent beginnings of a next global conflict. I believe Bill Salas' Psalm 83 war is shaping up right before our eyes. Israel is now surrounded by existential enemies who want her complete destruction. Now we have Ebola. This morning I heard there were 2,600 deaths directly related to the Ebola virus. They're talking about quarantines, and apparently 700 new cases just came in. Unless this thing is somehow abated on some level, this could become a global pandemic. All we need to do is a few people get on airplanes and start going, and they're untracked, and they come down with the disease, and they've coughed on people because it comes from fluids or blood. So if you sneeze and you have the Ebola virus, guess what? In a movie theater, if you sneeze and you've got Ebola, that pathogen floats out and lands on other people, and now they too can get Ebola. So this is one of the quotes, in decades of humanitarian work, I've never seen such suffering. from one of the doctors who

0: working in Liberia to try to curb the stem of the outbreak of Ebola. Then, of course, we've got UFO sightings. What was that strange streak of light in the Bay Area sky Friday morning? Well, folks, look, as I've said countless times, UFOs are real burgeoning and they're not going away. Oh, Chicken Little Pelosi cites, civilization is in jeopardy if the GOP wins Senate. I mean, somebody please vote her out of office. It's an embarrassment. Remember, folks, when she got the health care bill, government health care, she told us, in all of her wisdom, with all due respect to Speaker Pelosi, she said, before we read the bill, we've got to pass the bill. I'm paraphrasing, but that's it. We have to vote on it before we can read it. I mean, really. I mean, this is the craziest things. And yet she's voted in over and over and over again. When are the American people going to wake up and say enough of this nonsense with our government who tax us to death every year? We are taxed every time we turn around, folks. The country was not set up this way. We are ruled by a Federal Reserve who has nothing to do with the federal government at all. Nothing. It's a group of international private banks, and they print money out of thin air, fiat currency, and then charge us interest. Meanwhile, we are taxed at every single turn. Go to Starbucks in the morning to get some coffee, you're taxed. Start your car in the morning, oop, got to get some gas, you're taxed. Go buy a banana for lunch, oop, there's a tax on the banana. Somebody dies in your family and you get your inheritance tax, oop, not so fast. Before you spend a nickel, we've got to tax you on money that's already been taxed. Work all year, you're an entrepreneur, you take risks, you put up your capital, I'm a publisher, I print my books, ba-beep, ba-bop, ba-beep, what happens at the end of the year? I make a profit. Whoa, I make a profit, and then what happens? The federal government is right there taking, what, 30, 40, 50% of my profit? Hey, wait a minute, guys, I took all the risks, and you're getting half of my profit. It is absolutely flipping unbelievable. Where is the public outcry? And they spend more money and more money and more money, trillions of dollars in debt. I mean, look, if I had a lemonade stand, okay, and I went to my mom, let's say I'm an eight-year-old kid. Mom, I want to make a lemonade stand. Okay, sonny, here's $5 to start your lemonade stand. I take your $5. I go down. I buy some lemonade. I set the thing up, set the cart. Oh, I need some signs. Mom, I need another 10 bucks. I got to make some signs. I got to hire, you know, Susie over here, who's an 11th grade. She's an art student. She's going to make some. So I pay the $10 to Susie. She makes some signs. Oh, now I got to put them around my neighborhood. So I got to hire Joey because I'm busy guarding the lemonade stand, okay, waiting for prospective customers. Joey goes out and tacks the posters all up. But wait, I'm not done yet. I realize that I need an umbrella for the lemonade stand. So I go back to Mom. Mom, I need another 10 bucks for the lemonade stand. She hands me another $10. At this point, Mom's starting to go, wait a minute. You know, 15 bucks, here's another 10. Now it's $25 and you haven't sold any lemonade yet. What the heck is going on? Mom, I tell you, Mom, it's okay. I'm going to get the lemonade stand built here. I just need the umbrella because the customers, it's too hot. They got to be nice and cool. The umbrella, we can put, you know, Alfredo's lemonade stand on the thing, which is going to be another 10 bucks. So give me a 20. So Mom reluctantly hands me another 10. Now I got 20 bucks. I go down, I get the umbrella. It says Alfredo's lemonade stand. I'm an eight-year-old kid. We got it right there. Wait a minute. The county health inspector comes by and he slaps a penalty on me for 50 bucks for operating a lemonade stand without a license. At this point, I go back to Mom. I go, Mom, I need another 50 bucks to keep the lemonade stand open because I got to pay. And she looks at me and she goes, wait a minute. I've given you about 100 bucks and you haven't sold one glass of lemonade. No deal. That's what she says. My 92-year-old mother is watching me here live on the radio. That giggle was from her. Let's give her a round of applause. Thanks, Mom, for listening. This is what our federal government does. They borrow and they borrow and they borrow and they print and they print and they print. And Americans are okay with it. I mean, I'm just sitting here going, you've got to be kidding me. Trillions of dollars in debt. And these phony baloney people, like, with all due respect, Boehner and Pelosi, sit there and in the halls of power. These are some of the most powerful people on the earth and say things like, we've got to make Obamacare work. No, we don't. We need to repeal Obamacare. Vote Republicans in, not that it makes any difference anyway. Vote Tea Party guys in. Vote people who are not part of the Washington mainstream inside the Beltway crowd. That's what we really need to do. People who uphold the Constitution. The only guy on my side is Rand Paul. Anyway, folks, you're listening to Acceleration Radio. I got a bunch of you know, really, I don't have enough time to go through everything. And I had a bunch of people email questions. I need to go through that. And we need to do that. But we're going to take a little break here. You're at the bottom of the hour. You're listening to Acceleration Radio. I am your intrepid host, L.A. Marzulli, on the Fringe Radio Network. 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Keep it right here.
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0: This is Acceleration Radio with L.A. Marzulli. And now, back to the show.
1: And we're back, folks. I'm your intrepid host, L.A. Marzulli. Thanks for listening. You know, in order to get to the emails, I'm going to have to stop some of the tonight's topics because I got a bunch of email with a lot of questions that people. I'm just going to touch on this real quick. UFO is bigger than a house, claimed Missouri witness. Folks, it's real. Bergering is not going away. The UFO phenomena is not going away. It's never going to go away. It's part of the coming great deception that I've talked about. I've written about it in 9 books. It's not going away. And by the way, speaking of 9 books, folks, here comes a shameless plug. On the Trail of a Nephilim 2 will be coming out sometime in October. We'll be showing up a pre-sale. I've got a very special announcement next Thursday regarding On the Trail of a Nephilim and Volume 2, and I'll be saving that for next Thursday. But hopefully the pre-sale will be up by then. We can talk about it. But I think you'll find this really interesting. The weasels are at it again, but I digress. The fascist government lunch program, no tasty cakes for you. No, what do you think you are, having a tasty cake? What is wrong with you? You have the carrot, you have the broccoli, and no pizza. So, this is where we are. We've got the First Lady, with all due respect, Michelle, I'm sure you mean really well. Get out of our lunchbox. If my kid wants to eat tasty cakes and drink Hawaiian punch, that's my prerogative as an American, okay? If I want to feed my kids Big Macs, that's my prerogative as an American. If, on the other hand, I want to feed my kid tofu and you know, broccoli, that's fine too. Quit legislating what we should eat. That's not what America's about, legislating what my kid can eat in the federal lunch program. That is what it is soft tyranny. It's soft tyranny. And I applaud the schools which have abandoned Michelle Obama's, with all due respect, lunch program. Get out of my lunchbox. If I want a tasty cake, cake and pie, I'm going to have a tasty cake. When I was a kid, many moons ago, when I was a boy, I used to come home every day from school, and my mother would have a blueberry tasty cake. And I got to tell you, they were absolutely amazing. When I'm back in the Philadelphia area, I usually go to the store, and if I'm, you know, shopping or whatever at the market, the moment I go by the tasty cake and I see them, that's the only, I can't hold out. I got to get one. I got to at least have one. And I pretty much do it. And they're the same quality that I remember when I was a kid. Now, according to Michelle Obama, I cannot have that blueberry tasty cake at school. I could be expelled, maybe in detention. I will not eat the blueberry tasty cake. I will not eat the blueberry tasty cake. I will not eat. Give me a break. Get out of my lunchbox. One more thing, and then we'll get to some questions. The tipping point. Oh, another shameless plug. Giants revealing the agenda of the fallen cherub. Russ Dizdar, Gary Stearman, L.A. Marzulli. Folks, if you are at all interested in the Nephilim, this 5 DVDs revealing the agenda of the fallen cherub, this exploring the archaeology of the ancients, absolutely is a must. It is all DVDs. We were there. Russ was there. Gary, myself. Chief Joseph is also included in the DVDs. He prayed for us, talked about the Nephilim lands. If you're interested in this at all, you need to get this and share it with your friends, folks, because it's groundbreaking stuff. By the way, October 24th, 25th, Strategic Trends with Chuck Missler. I know Tom Horn's going to be there. Joe Farah of WND, WorldNet Daily. My good friend and colleague Bill Salas will also be there. That's October 24th, 25th, khouse.org/conference, khouse.org/conference. Got about a month before, a little over a month before we do that. And then November 7th and 9th, I'll be at the Tri-State Prophecy Conference in Pennsylvania, tristateministry.com with Russ Dizdar. So we're already starting the book up for 2015, folks. The dates are going fast. So if you want to see L.A. Marzulli, if you want to see me, please invite me to your church or your conference. It's what I love to do. I've got the gift of yak from the Father, and man, do I love to do it. Signs of a time, where is the tipping point? This is the last thing I want to talk about tonight. Wars and rumors of wars, famines, pestilence, earthquakes in diverse places, and troublesome times. Once again, going back to the sort of world roundup, but this is more of a amplified version of that. Citing security threat, Obama expands U.S. role fighting Ebola. This is an epidemic that is not just a threat to regional security. It's a potential threat to global security if these countries break down, if their economies break down, if people panic. That has profound effects on all of us, even if we are not directly contracting the disease. That's from Barack Hussein Obama, which I actually pretty good, Barack. Way to go. Here's the blog. It's up to us to consider the world around us and how the events we see unfolding before us jibe with the prophecies Jesus warned us would come just before his second coming. As we look around the globe, we see and hear the warnings, wars and rumors of wars, famines, pestilence, and earthquakes he said would herald his coming, his second coming, his return. Pestilence is upon us as Ebola is a very deadly disease and has the potential of becoming a pandemic. If this happens, perhaps millions would die. Let's hope the CDC and the medical community puts a stop to the outbreak. Let's also hope infected people aren't riding on planes to all points on the globe. Hurricanes, quakes, tornadoes displaced 22 million people in 2013, three times more than wars. Is this really business as usual, folks? When taken with the other side, that signs that Jesus warned us about, are we seeing an uptick in disasters? The fact that the globe is now wired together and linked together via satellites and the internet allows us to access information in ways we could have only imagined a few decades ago. If a tsunami devastates the coast of Fukushima, Japan, we see it in real time here in the USA. This kind of coverage is unprecedented. Think about the live coverage of the Iraqi campaign labeled Shock and Awe. We saw it unfold via the satellites orbiting overhead. Earthquakes for 6.7 in Guam. We can now monitor earthquakes in diverse places, just like Yeshua, Jesus, warned us about. Remember when he is stating this almost 2,000 years ago, there is simply no way to monitor an earthquake in Japan if you lived in Jerusalem. Bottom line is, you wouldn't know about it. Now my iPhone pings every time a tremor happens over 6.0. Seismologists predict another Icelandic volcano is about to blow. Back in 2010, the Eyjafjallajökull volcano, which melted through 200 meters of glacial ice, sent more than 200 million cubic meters of fine ash billowing almost 10 kilometers into the sky. As a result, several European countries were forced to ground or reroute thousands of flights for several days. It's back, and perhaps with a vengeance. If the Eyjafjallajökull or the supervolcano Bartabunga erupts, the results could be anything from a nuclear winter because of the ash cloud to delay or cancellation of air traffic. This is a very real threat to the global food supply if the eruption is severe. Honeybees and colony collapse disorder. The bees pollinate the plants, which in turn feed us. Without the bees, the plants cannot bear fruit. What concerns me is the die-off of the bees on a global level. How long can this continue before the consequences become devastating? In closing today's post, there are wars and rumors of wars around our planet. We see nation, think ethnicity here, rise against nation. We see the rise of global anti-Semitism, which I believe has a major supernatural component. And I blogged about that, folks, numerous times on this blog, lamarzulli.wordpress.com. We see signs in the heavens as thousands of UFOs are reported on a monthly basis, and many countries have formally acknowledged their reality. We are told what to look for, what to keep track of, and in my opinion, we are seeing these signs manifesting now. The question is this. As the body count rises from wars, famines, and natural disasters, where is the tipping point? When does it become overwhelming? When do events stack up in such unprecedented ways that mankind as a whole throws up its collective hands in confusion and despair? I believe we need to heed the words of Jesus, for they are for a time such as the one we are living in now. All of his warnings are happening, and I think we will soon see some kind of a tipping point. let's get on to your questions, folks. And I really appreciate you listening to Acceleration Radio and the Fringe Radio Network. And let me pull this up here, and I will get to our questiones in just a minute. Thanks for listening to Acceleration Radio. Again, next week I've got several important announcements to make, and we'll be making them right here on Acceleration Radio. So hopefully, why can't I get this bigger? Hold on, folks. I'm trying to bump this up here, so it's not letting me do it. Not good, Jerry. Usually, here we go. Come on, get a little bigger so I can read it without my glasses. Okay, this is from Carrie, and I'll try to do these real quick. We got 20 minutes left. Carrie writes, greetings. Thank you. Greetings back to you, Carrie. I have two DVTs, the Cosmic Chess Match and Watcher 6. I am fascinated and learned something new. Thank you so much for purchasing those, and of course, the kudos with Watchers. You claim that a Nephilim demon entered Nimrod and it became a Nephilim. I never thought about it and certainly explains much in our day. Thanks for that lesson. I wonder how many picked up on that. What would be the best DVD for my mate to see to convince him of the dangers of being too interested in Native American artifacts and petroglyphs? Well, as far as our DVDs, we really don't have anything per se that gets into all that. The Watchers as a whole presents the information, and each individual viewer has to decide what they're going to weigh in on it. I would suggest the Cosmic Chess Match, because the Cosmic Chess Match talks about the Hopi prophecies, Edgar Cayce, Blossom Goodchild, and it correlates that with what happened in antiquity. So I would suggest the Cosmic Chess Match, the actual book, because the book goes deeper than the actual DVDs. Hope that answers your question. Let's move on. Hi, LA. God bless. I recently started listening to the podcast on your radio show and watching some of your interviews. Basically, the bottom line, thank you so much, Deborah, for checking it out. Does doing yoga open the doors, let's say, to demonic activity? Short answer to that, Deborah, yes, it does. The reason for that is you are first of all, concentrating on your breath. If the yoga instructor is a classic yoga instructor, as you were doing the exercise, you'll be told to empty your mind. When we empty our minds, which is something we should never do, contrast that to the biblical teaching. When we meditate, we think about these things. We're using our mind. Our mind is a wonderful tool. We're not emptying it. We're dwelling on scripture. Look, for instance, I've got this on my iPhone, and I look at these scriptures constantly. This is Isaiah 54:13. I am established in righteousness, and oppression is far from me. What does that mean? I am established in righteousness. Whose righteousness am I established in? We know that we have the breastplate of righteousness from Ephesians 6. We put on the armor of God daily. That righteousness is the righteousness of the Messiah. The righteousness is the righteousness of Jesus himself. That's what I'm established in. I'm established in his righteousness. What's the next part? And oppression is far from me. The enemy, who is the one that oppresses us constantly? The fallen one is always in there trying to mess things up, isn't he? So I put on the righteousness from Jesus, the breastplate of righteousness, and I declare, I cry out and say, oppression is far from me. Get how that works? Let's go to Emily. Great deception already happening. Ooh, this is a big one. Wow, this is a lot here. Basically, let me just cut to the chase. She's saying that a lot of evangelists and a lot of people on religious TVs are always talking about signs and wonders, and there's not any repentance. And look, basically, she says, I'm disturbed because there was no repentance being taught in the churches. It's scary to think how many people think they are saved but never repented. Look, I agree with you here. And this is why. There's a lot of phony baloney out there, folks. And here's the gospel real quick, for what it's worth. And it's worth a lot. If you're listening and you don't know Jesus, when he came, when he shed his blood on Calvary, that was the game changer. That's the most important day, important moment of time in the entire creation of the universe. That changed everything. He bought back by his blood and his blood sacrifice only once, by the way. One time was he sacrificed, not over and over and over again like certain religions do. He was sacrificed once and gave himself willingly, gave his body up for us. By his blood sacrificed on Calvary, if we believe on the one who was sent, which is Yeshua, which is Jesus, and we confess our little nasties, our sins. Have you lied? Have you yelled at somebody? Have you been angry? Have you been bitter? Have you fornicated? I mean, the list is endless. The list is endless. Do you hold bitterness against someone? See where it goes? That's sin. And when we confess those things and we say, oh my gosh, I'm burdened down with this stuff. Where do I go with it? We lay it at the cross of Jesus. We can believe on him who was sent, Jesus. We ask him to forgive and forget our sins. And then guess what, folks? And we declare him as our Savior. And guess what? We get eternal life out of the deal. That's what we get. We get eternal life out of the deal. That's crazy. That's it. It's not a work trip because we can't do anything. We can't earn that kind of salvation. We believe on him who was sent. This is the good news. This is the gospel. Believe on him who was sent, Jesus, by his blood sacrifice on Calvary once for all mankind, because that's what Scripture says. Our sins are forgiven, and we declare him as our Savior. Guess what? We have eternal life. Hope that helps. This is from Levi. My name is Levi Morami, man at Calvary Chapel, Oceanside, where I'm a pastor. Hey, man. Good. Thank you so much. I have a question for you, and would you like to hear what you think? Didn't we do this last week? You know, I think I didn't delete this one. I did this one last week, so I'm going to delete that one, Levi. Thanks for, and I'm going to move to some other stuff. Here, this is from Greg. In the book of Enoch is not considered canon of Scripture, then why does the Ethiopian Bible contain it? The book of Enoch is a pseudepigraphical book, meaning it's attributed to Enoch, but it's not necessarily written by him. Yet, the book of Enoch is quoted 70 times in the Tanakh. 70 times in the Old Testament. That's what the Tanakh is. It's quoted in the book of Jude in the New Testament, quoted in 2 Peter, alluded to by Paul in Corinthians when he talks about women covering their heads because of the angels. That's what he's going back to, in my opinion. So it's widely read, found in the Dead Sea Scrolls. Certainly the rabbis in the 1st, 2nd, 3rd centuries read it. So here's the deal. When we look at the Ethiopian Bible, it's different than the Catholic Bible. When we look at the Catholic Bible, it's different than the King James Bible. When we look at the King James Bible, it's different than the Greek Orthodox Bible, which is different than the Russian Orthodox Bible, and on it goes. This is where it gets really crazy. And this is where, you know, men meddle. And I'll just leave it at that. King James only crowd will tell you that the King James only is the only Bible. Well, how does that sit with the Russian Orthodox or the Greek Orthodox or the Ethiopians? You see where I'm going? Where I fall in on it is this. I'm not a King James only guy. I do believe in the authenticity and the wonderful translation of the King James. But I read a lot of different translations. And what happened before 1611? You're trying to tell me that all the Christians before 1611, before the King James Bible, didn't get it? Come on, folks. Come on. That's not fair. That's, I think, an intellectual slippery slope. Wouldn't you agree? Let's move on. This is from Jeff. Question on the fallen angels. Thanks for writing Acceleration Radio, Jeff. Really appreciate it. Hi, Elliot. My name is Jeff, and I want to ask, how can the fallen angels that you talk about from Genesis 6 take a material form when other parts of the Bible describe them as being spirits without gender? Also, if they are able to make material form, what would stop or aid the unbelievers from claiming that Jesus was a demon impersonating the man claiming to be the Son of God? Well, the actual Pharisees and Sadducees at the time of Jesus believed he had a demon. That's what they, you know, you are from there, your father Beelzebub. I mean, that he has a demon. That's what they said. That's what they stated. Whoa, my little mouse fell off my computer. Quit slamming a desk. But here's the deal. First of all, we know that the angels that come with Abraham, this is a great proof text for you, Jeff. The angels that come, there's three of them. One is the pre-incarnate Christ. And this is called a theophany in Scripture or theology. In other words, a pre-incarnate Christ before he incarnates as the Christ is actually appearing in his form, in his angelic form. They sit down with Abraham. There's two other angels. They all eat food. How can that be? Right? Then the two angels are dispensed to Sodom and Gomorrah. Remember that story? And they're there, and they're there with Lot to get Lot out of Sodom and Gomorrah before they destroy Sodom and Gomorrah. The men of the city want to have sex with the two men. How can that be? What's going on here? First of all, it never says that angels are not without gender. It doesn't say that in Scripture. And they can take material form. I hope that answers your question. We are told we will be like the angels, not giving in marriage or taken in marriage, given or taken in marriage, right? But that doesn't mean our sexual identity is somehow erased from us. And here's the proof text for that. When Jesus is on the Mount of Transfiguration and he sees Moses and Elijah, it's Moses and Elijah. And they're men. How's that possible? And he's transfigured. So I hope that answers your question, Senior Jeff. Let's move on. This is from Zach Stewart. L.A., you've been gracious enough to answer my questions 2 weeks consecutively. Please give others first shot. My curiosity and questions aren't going anywhere. Question. Just watch Watchers 3. What value do you put on Native American tribe that shared the vision of the floodwaters, civil war, and reuniting of civilizations? These and other prophecies in the New Age, Freemasonry, etc. Is there any accuracy to them, or is it all bark and no bite? I know Satan can make plans and carry them out. So how much of a threat are the prophets of Baal? Here's the deal. Native American prophecies are very interesting. A lot of them were given in dreams, but we don't know the source. I'm trying to actually get to the bottom of that, how those prophecies were given. Native Americans, I truly believe, did hear from the same God we hear from, not through sweat lodges or anything else. They just had dreams. God speaks to people all over the earth. We know this because when the missionaries came to China, for instance, they had prophecies. People had dreams, and they were waiting for missionaries to come with these books that had the writings in them. The Native Americans talked about the books with the talking leaves that would tell them further, you know, who more and more about Creator. They were awaiting the white man, but when the white man came, it got all messed up, as we know. So I give, this is how I feel, let's say, with the Hopi prophecies. I know what they are. I've read about them. I keep them on the back burner. They don't usurp biblical prophecies for me. That's why the Nostradamus effect on the History Channel, and they would quote the book of Revelation. But Nostradamus actually was the lead. Well, that's why the thing was called the Nostradamus effect. Look, Nostradamus was a cultist. His accuracy prophetically is about 60%, which means he's a false prophet. He gets some of the stuff right. I get into all this in depth in the Cosmic Chess Match. That's why I wrote the book. I don't have time to get into it here, Zach. But the bottom line is this. Nostradamus used a technique called scrying. He would fill up a silver bowl with water, drop a little ink in it, and sit there at 2 in the morning by candlelight and go into a trance. We're told not to do that. That technique is an occult technique called scrying. We are forbidden to do stuff like that. Why? It opens us up just like emptying your mind with the guru question, with the yoga question. It empties your mind and allows another entity to come in. And that other entity is from the second heaven. That second heaven is where the demons and the fallen angels reside. We know from the book of Revelation that at some point Michael will fight with Satan and his angels. Where's that fight? Where's that battle take place? In the second heaven. Who is in the second heaven? The fallen angels and the demonic entities. What's going on with that? There's an eviction notice as Michael evicts the fallen one. This is why we don't scry. We don't use the technique of scrying. We don't empty our minds like with yoga. We just don't do stuff like that. There are other exercises we can do besides yoga. Yoga mimics, let's say, the snake. Okay, and what that does, eventually, it can open the kundalini centers and open that spirit, the kundalini serpent spirit, to rise up in a person. That's why you don't do yoga. It's real simple. Is there anything as Christian yoga? No, with all due respect. In my opinion, no. You want to do it? Good luck. Let me know how that works out for you. This is from Wanakee Pugh. L.A., I have a question for you. I've heard the real ID driver's license and the precursor to the mark of the beast, and it involves biometrics. Is a real ID something I should avoid? No, that's fine. You can have a real ID. That's not the mark of the beast. Is it a step towards the mark of the beast? Absolutely. But just because you have an ID, I've got one. It's biometric stuff on my ID. I get that. But that doesn't mean it's the mark of the beast, okay? This is from Peter Tracy. L.A., I was just reading all this on your blog, your tipping point, and it seems that all is unraveling at an astounding pace. Yet, when I watch the news, usually Fox, it seems in the midst of it all, they report quite a bit of all the junk that is happening. Still, they are looking at the next candidate and talking about investing your money. Look, I agree with you. The bottom line is this to me, Peter. Fox News is just as much of a problem as, let's say, CNN or the Huffington Post. They're not looking at things from a biblical worldview. They're not looking at things through the prophetic biblical lens that I, as a watchman, look through. I look at everything through that biblical lens. Everything is filtered through that biblical lens. The fact that Israel is back in its homeland after almost 2,000 years of diaspora sets the prophetic clock ticking. Israel has been, children of Israel, the Jewish people, have been regathered from the four corners of the earth, reset back into their homeland. Ding, that starts the clock ticking, folks. It's happening. And now we see these other prophecies beginning to unfold right in front of us. So look, it doesn't matter who we get into the White House. This country is being run by a shadow government, has been since the Kennedy assassination, in my humble opinion. Eisenhower warned us about the military-industrial complex. That's exactly what we see. This is why we see endless war happening in Afghanistan right now. 13 years and counting with no end in sight. Think about it, folks. But you know what? Most Americans are asleep. Most Americans don't care. Give me a good football game. You know, what's the clown of the week? The big NFL scandal. That's the clown of the week. That's the distraction of the week. And how many people were talking about that nonsense? Meanwhile, ISIL wants to fly the black flag in the White House, and they're streaming across the porous southern border. Not in hordes, but they're there. And they want to come in, and they want to do us harm. You know, what's it going to take, folks? What's it going to take? Let me see if I can get a few more. This is from Gerardo. Mr. Marzulli, I recently saw Sid Roth is Supernatural, where Jonathan Cahn was talking about his new book, Mystery of the Shemitah. Now, I know no one is a date setter, but a group of watchers have been pointing fingers at the next 2 years. Specifically, Tom Horn, 2016, shadow government was getting ready to reveal their Messiah, not to mention the blood moons. Look, we watch this stuff. We know that the signs of the end times are here. We know that. So we look, we watch, but we don't set dates, but we look and we watch. All I know, folks, is it's ramping up. That's all I can tell you. And I'm not happy about it. Well, let me back up. On one hand, I'm really happy about it, because when the second coming actually comes and we ride in with him, by the way, we're on white horses. And guess what, folks? Call me kooky. I don't care. Read the book of Revelation, chapter 19. We are riding in with Jesus on white horses. Those white horses fly. And I've stated it before, and I'll state it again. I truly believe that those white horses are the gift to us from the Father. And anyone who makes it to that point gets a flying white horse. Are you kidding me? Are you kidding me? All I can say is one word. Whee! I can't wait, folks. So let me go on. This is from Brian. Hi, LA. I enjoyed the conference in New Jersey last week. Thanks for coming, Brian. We certainly enjoyed you, let me back up. We certainly enjoyed you coming to the conference, and thank you for supporting the church. And let me continue. You did a great job. Thanks, Brian. Appreciate that. This question did not make it past the Q&A screener. Therefore, I'll give it a go here. What do you think about Revelation 12, star planet alignment gets some way, will occur in September 2017? Could that be the start of the 70th week? Hey, absolutely. Absolutely, it can be the start of the 70th week. There's so many scenarios to watch, and that's why we take them all in, look at them, digest them. The ones that we start to see happen, we're all over that. In my opinion, Brian, Psalm 83 war is the next prophetic thing, let's say, on the prophetic calendar. Next event on the prophetic calendar. Brian writes, also, what was the deal in New Jersey with the big bald guys with the sunglasses indoors and the Jack Bauer earpieces and such? Look, let's not be stupid here. There are people who don't want this out. I wasn't threatened in any way. I have not been threatened in any way. But it's not bad to have security. It's not bad to have security. And I try to get it at every conference I speak at. I don't think it's being foolish in the days that we live in. This is from Jenny. Thank you for writing, Jenny. Really appreciate it. I don't know who else I could contact on the subject but you. Is Gary okay? Do you know what his plans might be? All I can tell you, Jenny, is from what I've heard through the grapevine, like you, Gary is fine. I spoke to him a few weeks ago. He's fine. He's not retiring. That is a false report that has been going around. I'm not sure what he's up to, but I got a sneaky suspicion we are going to hear very shortly from my good friend, Gary Stearman. He is an amazing Bible expositor. This is from Philip. I am an aspiring Christian novelist and pray unceasingly for God's guidance as I write his illustrations of Scripture. Lately, it seems I am to develop a deep understanding of Christian metaphysics. L.A., where would you start if given this directive? what topics of biblical mysteries most intrigue you beyond your areas of writing and watches media. Isn't it too late in terms of prophetic time to pursue an in-depth study of anything? Well, that's a fatalistic viewpoint, Phil. Just because we're in the end times, I'm working on stuff all the time. I'm going to continue doing what I do, explore what I love to explore, which is biblical prophecy, specifically regards to the Nephilim. That's the niche that the Lord has got me in. And I'm working on the Trail Volume 3. In fact, I've already written 5 or 6 chapters. So my admonition to you, Phil, would be to start working on what intrigues you. What intrigues you the most? What about the miracles of Jesus? Think about this and you talk about this. What did you write? What was the term that you used? Oh, come on. Where is it? Illumination. Yeah, Christian metaphysics. Absolutely. Absolutely. Go for it, Phil. I would admonish you to do this. Christian metaphysics. How the heck does Jesus heal the lepers without touching them who are a distance away, who cry out, "Oh, Son of David, have mercy on us," and he heals them all at the cellular, molecular level? How does he do that? That, Phil, is Christian metaphysics. Folks, it's 7 o'clock. It's all the time.

You are now listening to the Paul McGuire Report. This is Paul McGuire. Today's program is one of the most important programs that I have communicated to you in a long time, because on today's program, we're going to take a look at, we're going to examine the existence of science fiction-like sciences and science fiction-like technologies that are not in the theoretical stage. They are in the operational phase. These technologies that used to be the stuff of science fiction novels when I was a kid, these technologies are not some hypothetical, theoretical technology that comes from a sci-fi novel in the future. These technologies are up and running in our world today. These technologies are operational in the world today. These technologies are being used by super powerful governments all over the world to accomplish objectives that they normally would not be able to accomplish if they had to go through the restrictions of, let's say, a democratic process, if they had to go through the restrictions of trying to get legislation passed, or the restrictions of having Congress or senators or whatever approve the usage of these technologies. Okay, this is Paul McGuire. So what do I mean by that? And all this that I just talked about, it integrates perfectly like a puzzle piece of knowledge. At first, it may appear to be separate, individual-like puzzle pieces that at first glance don't seem to relate to the bigger picture. But when you examine them and you analyze them, you see that the individual puzzle pieces have absolutely everything to do with the larger picture. So let's start, first of all, with the marriage battles of the Vietnam War in my early days of marriage, okay? All due to the fact that I received bad Bible teaching, and I received this nonsensical teaching that you have to show your wife who's boss. You have to grab her by the horns, show her who's boss. And that is a very primitive, demeaning, lifeless understanding of biblical truth. And when you try, if that's your understanding of biblical truth, then you are going nowhere in your marriage, because you're missing out on marriage being one of the most wonderful and awesome cosmic partnerships between two people. You're missing out on the super dynamic spiritual nature of marriage, in which you and your wife are designed by God. See, everybody wants from their marriage, what they're really looking for is a soulmate. At least women are. They're looking for a soulmate. So they're looking for, a man is looking for a woman, a woman is looking for a man that they can share everything with in a good sense. So that's like a sacred, powerful sharing of things like physical intimacy, a rich and rewarding sexual relationship, a communication in which you're not a slave and he's not the boss. If your marriage is structured on the pyramidal corporate model, in which your husband is the CEO in a pyramidal shaped corporation, then you don't understand marriage at all. You're absolutely clueless and you're in for a bad time. Marriage is about two people, a man and a woman. Now, I'm just going to just hyper-focus into the secret of marriage. We're going to dip in and dip out. But if you're not walking in the revelation and the supernatural understanding of all that marriage is, you're missing the boat and you're going to be in misery. Okay? So, this is a plan that comes from the Word of God, and it benefits greatly men, and it benefits greatly women. So the way marriage is supposed to work is that it's a divine partnership. And the way marriage is supposed to work is that God created you as a man. Let's start with men. God created you as a man
to be in a servant-king relationship with your wife. Now, this the truth that you have to grasp is that your authority as a man, as a husband, your authority as a man and a husband is derived directly to your willingness to obey God, your willingness to pick up your cross and follow Jesus, your willingness to submit to God, follow God, and your willingness to function as the spiritual head of the marriage relationship. But your accountability is always this: you function as the servant head in the marriage relationship, but that means that you are functioning as a servant and a king within the parameters of being willing to be 100% sold out to your wife with the kingdom of God identity as a servant king. So you are to function as the head of your marriage as a servant king, as a servant king. And that means you won't have a whole lot of fights regarding your wife rebelling from you or your wife's resistance to defer to you. That will diminish. Why? Because you're moving up into a higher plane of spiritual enlightenment. You're moving up into a higher plane of spiritual authority, where you're not having a power struggle like in the Vietnam War. You're having, you're, what God is conferring upon you is a supernatural spiritual authority. Your wife, listen to me very carefully, your wife, or most wives, I should qualify that, most wives will delight in following you, delight in deferring to you, and delight in submitting to you to the degree that you're willing to not lord it over your wife in some giant ego trip, but to the degree that you're willing to function as a servant king to your wife. Now, what this means in practical terms is that you don't go into the marriage relationship with these you know, macho ideas, you know, that I'm a man and that she has to obey every word that I say. No, you're partners. The caveat, the rule that God is establishing in your marriage is a kingdom principle. The kingdom principle is an eternal principle. It transcends the petty fighting, the petty ego battles that so often go on in a marriage. So let's see what the Bible says, not what some weird, you know, aberrant, funky teaching says. Let's see what the Bible says about following God, serving your wife in marriage. Let's see what the Bible says, and let's read what the Bible says. So if you want to have a supernatural marriage in which the supernatural blessing of God comes upon your marriage. And let's spell that out, okay? Let's not be ambiguous and tiptoe around the tulips. If you want to have a supernatural marriage, supernaturally blessed, if you want the anointing of the Holy Spirit to be poured out upon your marriage, then the way you go about that is you enter the marriage relationship with your wife with the intentionality of being a servant king to your wife, and she enters the marriage with the intentionality of being a servant queen to you. So this starts from the fundamental preset, and God wants you to get a revelation of the fundamental precept of marriage. When that revelation is activated by the power of the Holy Spirit, you're not living in some mundane earthly relationship. You're walking and living like kings and queens in the marriage relationship. Your identity is not locked into this world system, or, you know, what Kanye West is doing, or, you know, whatever their names are, what they're doing, because their lives are a wreck. And don't be deceived for a minute. Their marriages are an absolute wreck.
because they're following false gods and they're idolizing money and power and sex and everything else. And there's a price tag. It's not that God doesn't want you to have fun. It's not that God doesn't want your wife to be sexually attractive. He does. But God doesn't want your marriage to be stupid, mundane, and like something, you know, written by the cartoon channel. You understand what I'm saying? So I'm going to read you here the power of God's word to miraculously transform any marriage and bring any marriage up, way up into higher ground. And so let me read you what the word of God says. And as you read what the word of God says, you will transcend the earthly programming, which is so trivial, so superficial, so mundane. And you will find and you will discover your supernatural revelation of a soulmate. God will, you've prayed the prayer that you want a soulmate from God, and God will bring you a soulmate. He'll bring you a woman or a man in which you can have a deep, deep, intimate relationship with God on many levels. And when you enter into that soulmate relationship with Jesus as Lord, the sky is the limit. And there's no, and you know what? You won't even want to get divorced. Because why would you want to get divorced when your marriage is heaven on earth? Why would you want to get divorced? You wouldn't want to get divorced. The reason people are tempted to get divorced is not because their marriage is heaven on earth. It's because their marriage is hell on earth. That's not why Christ came. Okay, so let me read you this. This is important to lay hold of this and to allow the Word of God to speak to you through the power of the Holy Spirit and impart into you revelation or supernatural knowledge. Okay? And this is one trip you don't want to miss. This is one trip that you definitely don't want to miss. This is beyond awesomeness. Okay? Beyond awesomeness. So, what does it say here? What does it say in the Word of God regarding marriage? All right? So, let's read it and see what God says. So, God tells us things like walk in love. Well, how do you walk in love in a marriage? You deny your self-centered, egotistical self. You deny that, and you choose to pick up your cross and follow Jesus, and you walk in love, okay? Therefore, be imitators of God as dear children, and walk in love as Christ also loved us and gave himself for us as an offering and a sacrifice to God for a sweet-smelling aroma. But fornication and all uncleanness or covetousness, let it not be even named among you as fitting of the saints. Neither filthiness, nor jealous, nor talking, nor coarse jesting, which are not fitting, but rather giving thanks. So giving thanks as primitive as a principle that giving thanks implies, when you choose to give thanks to God for your marriage and for your wife, or for your husband, even if you don't feel like it. Now, this is the critical principle. When you choose to give thanks to God for your husband and for your wife, even when you don't feel like it, you do it. Your worship is an act of sacrifice. You're sacrificing to God and giving thanks to God for your wife. All right? And when you do that, the bitterness, the sniping, the little nasty remarks that you fire at one another because of your displeasure, like guys will often, you know, make snippy little snarky remarks about the weight of their wives, and wives will often make snarky and rude little remarks about the weight of their husbands. Well, speaking those snarky words to one another, what you're doing is you're entering a state of consciousness known as the curse. And when you're in a state of consciousness known as the curse, all you're doing is storing up animosity, bitterness, resentment,
and you're vocalizing it and you're speaking it to your mate. And what this does is it takes the kingdom principle and it materializes the kingdom principle, and it activates a far more powerful kingdom principle. And this is the far more powerful kingdom principle that it activates. The very thing that you don't want to happen will now become your newfound reality if you continue to sow a curse in your wife or your husband by speaking curses to them, curses of negative expectation, curses of all kinds. If you them, curses of negative expectation, curses of all kinds. If you speak negative curses to your wife,

0: foundation of your marriage. So instead of releasing yourself from a curse, you are solidifying the curse, and you are speaking death, destruction, and you are speaking the release of the death force in your marriage, and you're causing a whirlwind of destruction that is about ready to be reaped. And that is not what God has for you. Okay, so walk in the light. For you were once darkness, but now you are light in the Lord. Walk as children of the light. So, for the fruit of the Spirit is in all goodness, righteousness, and truth, finding out what is acceptable to the Lord. And have no fellowship with the unfruitful works of darkness, but rather expose them. For it is shameful to even speak of those things which are done by them in secret. But all things are exposed, are made manifest by the light. For whatever makes manifest is light. Therefore, he says, awake, you who sleep, arise from the dead, and Christ will give you light. This is a supernatural transformation. This is when the dunamis, dynamite power of God, detonates in your inner temple, in your inner personality. The dunamis, dynamite power of God will detonate and release the supernatural explosive force, or the dynamite explosive force of Almighty God. It will detonate.
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0: Like dynamite in the inner chambers of your personality, and as it detonates, it will destroy, it will topple the strongholds that may go back generations. In fact, the strongholds may be generational curses. The strongholds will be detonated by you speaking the word of God to one another, and you will unleash a spiritual revolution in your marriage relationship, which will topple the temporary rule of darkness in your marriage. It will topple the temporary rule of the principalities and powers in your marriage, and it will topple the strongholds in your marriage, and you will live to see victory on an unprecedented scale in your marriage relationship. See then that you walk circumspectly, not as fools, but as wise, and redeeming the time because the days are evil. That's happening to you now. Therefore, do not be unwise, but understand what the will of the Lord is. And do not be drunk with wine, in which is dissipation, but be filled with the Spirit, speaking to one another in psalms and hymns and spiritual songs, singing and making melody in your heart to the Lord. So as you sing and make melody, worshiping in your heart to the Lord, you are singing and worshiping to God. And you are literally, in your song, calling the rule of heaven down on the earth. In the same way, when you're in any environment, like a dead church or an evil place or a house bound by curses, when you're in any environment in which the curses of Satan are prevailing, in which the curse is prevailing, when you're in any environment where the curse against God is prevailing, you can turn it around. When you stand up and reach out your hands towards heaven, and you begin to out loud proclaim in faith the promises of God and declare that the promises of God are coming true in your life, and that there's no power on earth or in heaven that can cause them to be blocked. And this is heavy and awesome stuff. Walk in wisdom. And we read why it's important to walk in wisdom. Therefore, do not be unwise, but understand what the will of the Lord is. And do not be drunk with wine, in which is speaking to one another in psalms and hymns and spiritual songs, singing and making melody in your hearts to the Lord, giving thanks always for all things to the Lord and the Father in the name of the Lord Jesus Christ, submitting to one another in the fear of the Lord. So the crucial kingdom explosive revelation is that you and I are to speak to

0: each other as what we really are by faith. We are, in reality, the kings and queens of Almighty God. And we're to live in that and we're to walk in that. The kings and queens of Almighty God. And we need to continually praise the Lord, give thanks to the Lord out loud, and we need to worship God in our households. We need to make sure that we're filled with the Spirit, and we worship God in the power of the Holy Spirit, and that we're speaking to one another in psalms and hymns and spiritual songs, singing and making melody in your heart to the Lord. When you do this, you're entering the zone of spiritual warfare. When you enter the zone of spiritual warfare and you're praising God out loud and you're worshiping God out loud and you're thanking God out loud, when you're doing those things, what happens is you're opening the windows of heaven and the supercharging power of the Holy Spirit is cracking and destroying and demolishing the works of darkness in your life. You and your wife are a man and a woman that is anointed powerfully by the Spirit of God. And as such, you are going to rejoice in the power of the Holy Spirit. So what else does it say? It says, therefore, do not be unwise, but understand what the will of the Lord is. And do not be drunk with wine, in which is dissipation, but be filled with the Spirit, speaking to one another in psalms and hymns and spiritual songs, singing and making melody in your heart to the Lord. And this is powerful. And then it tells us in Ephesians 5, 18 to 19, you and I, if we're going to walk according to Jesus, we have to make the intention to be filled with the Holy Spirit. Okay? We choose to be filled with the Holy Spirit. We're not filled with alcohol and drugs and depression and pain and generational curses. We're not filled with those things. We're filled with the joy of the Holy Spirit. And as we're filled with the joy of the Holy Spirit, the rivers of living water flow out of our inmost being, replenishing us with the supernatural life of the Lord. And as such, we walk in victory. So, in Ephesians chapter 5, starting at verse 22, it says, wives, submit yourself to your own husbands as to the Lord. For the husband is head of the wife, as also, this is powerful stuff. The husband is head of the wife, as also Christ is head of the church, and he is the Savior of the body. Therefore, let just as the church is subject to Christ, so let the wives be to their own husbands in everything. Husbands, love your wives, just as Christ also loved the church and gave himself for her, that he might sanctify and cleanse her with the washing of the water of the word, that he might present to her himself a glorious church, the bride of Christ, the woman. God is a man of God, a true man of God is supposed to see his woman not in a carnal put-down sense. You are to see your woman. You're to see your woman as who she really is in Christ Jesus. And as you choose by faith to see your woman as she really is in Christ Jesus, this will release the supernatural power of God, in which your woman will now become supernaturally, she will become supernaturally the awesome, beautiful, tender, loving woman that you married when you first met her in Jesus Christ. And this will open the doorways to unprecedented blessing. Husbands, love your wives, just as Christ also loved the church and gave himself for her, that he might sanctify and cleanse her with the washing of the water by the word, that he might present her to himself a glorious church, not having spot or wrinkle or any such thing, but that she should be holy and without blemish. So husbands ought to love their wives as their own wives love their bodies. He who loves his wife his wife loves himself. But no one ever hated his own flesh. So men, when you're tempted, or women, when you're tempted to hate your wife or hate your husband, when you're tempted to be disgusted with them, when you're tempted to be hypercritical towards them, when you're tempted to see them through the eyes of unbelief and not see them through the eyes of faith, when you're tempted to go astray in all these areas, you need to immediately grab hold of yourself, and you immediately need to obey the word of God, where it can be said of you, husbands, love your wives just as Christ also loved the church. Love your wives just as Christ also loved the church, and he gave himself for her so that he might sanctify and cleanse her with the washing of the water of the word, that he might present her to himself a glorious church. So your wife, men, and your husbands, women, they are supposed to, by the way you perceive them, by the way that you view them, they are supposed to rematerialize before your very eyes, and they are supposed to miraculously transform themselves into everything that God had in mind for them to be before the foundation of the world. And when you begin to practice the presence of the Lord, when you begin to see your wife by faith, and when you begin to believe that your wife is becoming the awesome woman and man of God that she was intended to be by faith, when you begin to enter into that covenant and you see your wife being all that she was created to be by faith, what is going to happen? The same power, yes, the same power that resurrected Jesus Christ from the dead is the same power that will now be released in your lives, and there will be the dunamis, dynamite, explosive power of God, in which the dunamis, dynamite, explosive power of God will begin to supernaturally redeem, supernaturally restore, and supernaturally make anew your wife or your husband. They will be made anew on a supernatural download of power that is not available to people in this world, but yes, 1,000 times yes, it is available to you. It is available to you that he might present her to himself a glorious church, that he might present her to himself a glorious church, not having spot or wrinkle or any such thing, but without having spot or wrinkle or any such thing, but they should be holy and without blemish. So the husbands ought to love their own lives as their own bodies. So men, get this out of your head. You are no longer to be a man of the world, because a man of the world inevitably places yokes on his wife's behavior and joy and victory. God, listen to me, hear the word of the Lord to you right now. Hear the word of the Lord to you right now. God is commanding you right now to cease being a child of this present world system. You are to cease being a child of this present world system, and you are to walk by faith into the promised land of God, and you are to, by faith, begin to see yourself as a mighty man of God. You are to begin to see yourself as a mighty man of God and as a conduit of the supernatural power of God. And as you do that, as you discipline yourself in faith to do that, God will, I promise you this, God will open up the heavenly resources. God will open up the dynamics of the kingdom of God. God will open up all these doors and levels of doorways and avenues of blessing. And what you will find in a relatively short period of time, this is what you will find in a relatively short period of time. you will discover firsthand that you are no longer a man or a woman of this present world system, but you have become, right now, in Christ Jesus, you have become a supernatural vessel who possesses the supernatural attributes of Almighty God, and you will begin to walk in the power, the glory, the majesty, and the faith of Almighty God. And as that happens, if you think that over your life there has been a dynamic of curses, if you think in your life that there's been a dynamic of curses and a dynamic of the carnal ways when your ancestors served Egypt, I'm here to tell you as your servant in the Lord Jesus Christ that the carnal ways of Egypt are being removed from your life right now in the name of Jesus. And you are now walking on higher ground. You are walking in higher ground. And so, you're not to turn to the right or to the left. You're to turn and face the Lord Jesus Christ. You're to possess the promises of God by faith, by supernatural faith. You're to possess the promises of God. And as you step out in faith and you begin to possess the promises of God, you are going to step by step walk in the supernatural power of God. And as you walk in the supernatural power of God, the Lord God Almighty, your Redeemer, the Lord God Almighty, your Redeemer, will send bunker-busting bombs through the heavenlies to supercharge and dynamite away the strongholds, the habit patterns, the habitual and cyclical spiritual battles. The habitual and cyclical spiritual battles are going to be pulverized in your life by the literal bombardment of the kingdom of heaven, and the literal bombardment of the kingdom of heaven that is obliterating and dynamiting the captivity that you used to walk in. And the only thing I can say about that, because these promises are so marvelous, they're so wonderful, the only thing that I can say about that, and I'm saying it to you now, is the Lord, hear the word of the Lord. Hear the word of the Lord. You are no longer a child of this present day world system. You are no longer a child of this present day world system. You are a son and daughter of God. You are a priest of the Most High God. And as you walk under the anointing of the Lord as a son and daughter of the Most High God, the infusion, the breakthrough of God's awesome and God's dynamic supernatural power will begin to hammer the oppression in the heavenlies. You are going to discover that you're not walking in the same arena that you used to walk in. You are now walking in the power of the supernatural heavenlies, and you are crying out to God and worshiping God in the power of the supernatural heavenlies. And as you worship God and as you call upon God, worshiping Him in the supernatural heavenlies, God Almighty is raising Himself up. God Almighty is raising up His angelic armies. God Almighty is raising up His promises in your life. And you are going to see a very quick word done in your life. The Lord is doing a work in your life which will seem as if it's an act of violence. It's an act of violence against the devil and the principalities and powers. God is dislodging and God is removing the former days of bondage and the former days of captivity. Those days are being eradicated and removed from the earth. And you are to walk in newness of life. You are to walk in freshness of life. And as you praise God as your spiritual ancestors did, as you choose to praise God, as Joshua and Caleb and the others did, as you choose to praise God, as you choose to worship God, the Lord is going to open the windows of heaven for you specifically. And as the Lord opens the windows of heaven for you specifically, the windows of heaven will be opened supernaturally, and you will see what can only be described as the supernatural spiritual bombs, the supernatural spiritual weaponry being downloaded from heaven, and you will begin to see and walk in an accumulation and an acceleration of the supernatural power of God. Now, as you do this, please hear me, as you do this, you're going to experience what can only be described as a quantum acceleration of the goodness, the blessing, the favor of God that is going to be, that is going to accelerate right in the middle of your life. So you're going to experience a quantum acceleration right in the middle of your life, where the old things pass away and all things become new. And as you walk step by step with faith in God, as you walk step by step, you are going to discover that as you're walking in obedience before the Most High God, you're going to discover that as you walk in obedience to the Most High God, you're going to discover that the Lord is doing a great and mighty work in every area of your life. And the great and mighty work that the Lord is doing in every area of your life consists of a great and mighty work that the Lord is doing in the area of your finances, the area of your supply, the area of your abundance, the area of your breakthrough, the area of your multiplication, the area of every dynamic. Everything that you encounter is an area that has been wounded by the evil one. It has been wounded by the enemy. And as you rise up and stand, and that's exactly what you're going to do, you're going to rise up and stand in the power of the Holy Spirit. You're going to rise up and stand in newness of life. You're going to rise up and stand in the supernatural power of God. And as you do this, and as you call upon God, as you praise God, as you overcome the evil one in the name of Jesus Christ, you are going to see the phenomenon known as you're going to move from victory to victory. That's right, I said it to you. You're going to move from victory to victory. You're going to move from mountaintop to mountaintop. And as you move from victory to victory, and as you move from mountaintop to mountaintop, the blessing of the Lord will be poured out upon you, your family, your children, your job, your finances, your community, your nation, and every feature of your life is going to be penetrated by the blessings of God. So, in summary, you're being brought to the place by God where all men in God eventually are brought to the same place. You're being brought to the place by God where you cannot see through your limited human wisdom. You can no longer see in your fleshly mind the possibility of incredible spiritual breakthrough and an incredible spiritual blessing. That appears to be too difficult, but with God, all things are possible. This is Paul McGuire. 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That's paulmcguire.us. I need you to stand with me now. This is a spiritual battle. Help us spread this word, the word of life and the word of power. Visit paulmcguire.us and take a stand with us in this ministry. God bless you. This is Paul McGuire.
1: Okay, once again, you're listening to the Paul McGuire Report. This is Paul McGuire. I want to pick up where we left off, but I want to jump into application. You know, for many years, what bothered me, and still does bother me, is that I would hear preaching and teaching and exposition from the Word of God. And to the degree that the teaching or the preaching or the exposition was built or rooted and grounded in accurately interpreting the Word of God. And primarily by that, I mean that the worldview of the one teaching it was thoroughly grounded in a biblical worldview. Now, what we have today, sadly to say,
0: in my lifetime and in many of your lifetimes, we have seen the digression from teaching and preaching based on the Word of God. And it wasn't all that great when I was first saved, because although many people, and Dr. Francis Schaeffer was a huge, God used him as a massive, I don't know what word to describe it, just a massive instrument, spiritual instrument to sharpen me and shape me in many critical areas. And these critical areas have been part of my walk with the Lord, and they are a central, foundational cornerstone to my ministry. So what I'm talking about, for example, is this. Dr. Francis Schaeffer stressed over and over and over again to the evangelical and the Bible-believing communities. And this is what, now by now we're going 60 or 70 years ago. And he confronted them because they did not have a biblical worldview. So in many cases, the people that he was addressing had a biblical worldview in the sense that they preached the message of salvation, and that man is sinful and separated from God and in need of a Savior, and that Savior can only be Jesus Christ, who is the way, the truth, and the life. No man comes to the Father but through me. And that was an elemental, foundational precept that you wouldn't think that that would have to be even stressed. But even back then, in the glory days, so to speak, of the evangelical, Bible-believing, charismatic, Pentecostal, whatever you want to call it, that those that claimed to be Bible-believing Christians were already massively going astray from the Word of God. And the primary area was that they no longer took the Word of God literally. They no longer interpreted the Word of God literally and at its plain meaning. And so they would attempt to artificially impose the winds of fashion of the culture upon the Word of God. They would artificially impose all kinds of things on the Word of God. So let me give you an example there. And I'm going to name the guy's name. I think he's still alive, but I'm not sure. I've been on TV shows with his son, Dr. Robert Shuller. Now, first of all, Dr. Robert Shuller did many things that you could say were good. Dr. Robert Shuller did many things that one could classify as good and admirable. Primarily, what Dr. Shuller did that was good and admirable is he made the preaching of the gospel applicable to tens of millions of people. Although he taught a diluted Word of God and a diluted, watered-down gospel, on the good side is he made it bite-sized and manageable for millions of people, like businessmen and waitresses and business owners and all kinds of things. The positive thinking message that he promoted was used by the Lord to heal people, to bring them closer to Jesus Christ. Now, that's fine. But the problem is that in doing that, in making the Bible applicable to ordinary people, which is important, but in the process of doing that, you know, there's often a place where a minister or a preacher or a Christian author or Christian minister or whatever, their methodology is relatively transparent. They say to themselves, if I just stop preaching the hard stuff, if I just stop preaching the objectionable stuff, the stuff that people find offensive about the gospel, if I stop preaching that kind of stuff, then my books, my message, my TV shows, et cetera, will reach millions and millions and millions of more people. And so there's a seduction going on. It's very subtle, but the minister, whether he realizes it or whether she realizes it or not, has made a trade-off in order to gain a wider audience. In order to gain a wider audience, God's their judge, I'm not. They make a deal with the devil, so to speak. And again, God's their judge, I'm not. So the point is, though, they watered down the preaching of the gospel. They dilute the preaching of the gospel. And they turn the gospel, they soften the gospel. You see, the gospel, whether we want to admit it or not, the gospel of Jesus Christ, as it is preached in the Bible, and it was preached by Jesus Christ. The gospel of Jesus Christ ultimately will always lead to the following message, whether you like it or not. It inevitably leads to the following message, which is, man is sinful. Man is sinful. Man is a fallen creature. Man has a sinful nature. And the only way a man or a woman can be saved from their sins is to put their faith in the saving message of Jesus Christ, which means you believe God, you put your faith in God and His Word to be saved. And then when you're saved, you must repent of your sins, both the main sin, and people really, really mess this up. God is not walking around with a yellow legal pad writing down a checklist of every minute sin you may or may not have committed. That's not the big issue with God. And you're missing the point if you think that it is. The main point with God is this. Every man or woman is a sinner and has a fallen nature because of what happened with Adam and Eve in the Garden of Eden when they rejected the Word of God. And they began to believe a lie. And the lie that was introduced is always the same lie in generation after generation. Lucifer tempted Eve, who tempted Adam. Lucifer tempted Eve first and told Eve, who then told Adam, that if they ate of the fruit of the tree in the middle of the garden, that they would be as gods. And that God was essentially lying to them. God was holding out to them. So Lucifer, who inhabited the serpent of old, said to them, God, you know, he lied. So he says, it was perfectly okay that you eat from the fruit of the tree in the middle of the garden. And essentially, God is lying to you. God's holding back from you something good and to be desired. So the devil says to them, you can eat from the fruit of the tree in the middle of the Garden of Eden. Now, God had already specifically warned them that they would be cursed if they ate from the fruit of the tree in the middle of the Garden of Eden. But the devil said to them, you won't be cursed. If you eat from the fruit of the tree in the middle of the Garden of Eden, you shall be as gods, knowing the difference between good and evil. So the spiritual seduction, the spiritual hook that the devil was seeking to implant in the heart and mind of Eve and Adam was the lie that if they chose to eat from the fruit of the tree in the middle of the Garden of Eden, that they wouldn't die. God was lying to them. They wouldn't die, but they would instead, they would become like gods. They would be gods. Now, this powerful, seductive promise, which is still at work in the world today, is what motivates every demonically inspired teaching, every demonically inspired message, every demonically inspired philosophy. When it gets right down to it, they're always bringing you to the place where Satan or Lucifer, the serpent of old, is seducing you to eat from the fruit of the tree in the middle of the Garden of Eden with the lying promise that if you eat of the fruit of the tree in the middle of the Garden of Eden, you shall become God. You shall become like God. And you won't die. Now, that's a complete and utter lie. Because if you eat from the fruit of the tree in the middle of the Garden of Eden, as we can tell from the historical record, Adam and Eve instantly died in the sense that the nanosecond they disobeyed God and rejected His word, they instantly received the death force in them. They instantly died. And by that, I mean they instantly died eternally. And the death force was activated in their body, mind, and spirit. The death force was fully activated in them, and they could feel it instantaneously. They could feel the death force begin to rob them of life. And so they were deceived. And then they were so deceived, they thought they would be like God. But they wouldn't be like God. The opposite happened. Not only did the devil lie to them, they were not like God. They were totally deceived. They died. They didn't get eternal life, and they became fallen human beings in every aspect of life. fallen human beings in the sense that they were now dying, the death force was in them, and their spirit man was ripped out of one dimension and plunged into the fallen world dimension where death and sin reigned. And so this is what happened. And Adam and Eve, instantaneously, they were ashamed. Instantaneously, they knew they were naked and they were ashamed. Instantaneously, they were vulnerable to everything that they were invulnerable to before, like they were vulnerable to sickness and disease, and they lost their supernatural immortality, and they lost their supernatural authority to rule and reign over planet Earth like gods. Now, isn't that interesting? The very thing that God promised them, if they simply obeyed his word, the very thing that God promised them was the very thing that the devil lied about, and it was the very thing that the devil used to activate the law of sin and death. So they began to age. They began to get sick. They began to experience wars and rape and violence, and all the horrors of fallen man began to erupt out of their fallen personalities. And the human race, up until the present moment and up until the time that Jesus Christ returns, is under a curse. The fundamental truth here is that the blessing of Almighty God was removed from Adam and Eve, and the curse or the death force was placed upon Adam and Eve. And they began to age, and they lost all their supernatural powers and their supernatural authority. Now, before they fell, they had all kinds of spiritual and supernatural authority. They could call forth fruit, and fruit would be born from trees. They could call forth the manifestation of any kind of supply, any kind of need. If they were sick, they could command sickness to leave their bodies. If they suffered from any kind of emotional, psychological, or mental oppression, including fear, they could take authority over the spirit of fear, bind it, and through the authority in their word, which was the same authority that Jesus Christ used as he walked about the earth, in the authority of his word, Adam and Eve exercised dominionship, and Adam and Eve functioned as kings and queens of planet Earth, and Adam and Eve functioned as the rulers of planet Earth. But when they fell, they lost all of these regal or royal authorities as the king and queen of planet Earth. So this led to the destruction of the human race. This act of disobedience allowed Adam and Eve to relinquish their authority and their spiritual victory over the earth and over everything. And it opened a door in the invisible realm for the serpent of old, or Satan, to come into planet Earth. And because of the disobedience, Satan became the temporary god of this world. Satan began to rule and reign over planet Earth, and Satan began to rule and reign over every creature on planet Earth. And the reason that Satan could rule and reign over every creature on planet Earth was that they had allowed the death force to come inside of them, and they became, in a sense, defective. They became only a fraction of what they were previously. And this is the fall of man. So everything, every problem on planet Earth, including the fact that here on planet Earth, Satan is ruling and reigning over all mankind, over the nations, over the fallen angels. And Satan is literally in the process of waging an all-out war against Adam and Eve. And Satan is now the temporary god of this world. And Satan is the temporary ruler of this world. And so he becomes the counterfeit god of planet Earth. And he rules and reigns planet Earth in a temporary sense. Now, that's an untenable position for the biblical God of the universe, the Creator, capital C. God created planet Earth specifically so that Adam and Eve would rule and reign over planet Earth. God created planet Earth so that Adam and Eve could enjoy planet Earth, enjoy each other. And planet Earth, from the very beginning, was designed to be an immortal paradise for Adam and Eve. Planet Earth was designed to be a world in which Adam and Eve were the rulers of planet Earth, and Adam and Eve were given by God the spiritual authority to rule and reign over planet Earth. Adam and Eve became the God and God King and Goddess Queen of planet Earth, and they had the supernatural authority to back it up. Now, we have lived in this fallen world going back thousands and thousands of years. We live in a fallen world, and right now, Lucifer, Satan, and all the fallen angels, those are all the angels that chose to follow Lucifer in rebellion against the lordship of God. So all these fallen angels, like the fallen angels, the demons, the territorial spirits, all the fallen angels of various rankings are now ruling and reigning over planet Earth, and they are engaged in a spiritual warfare against God. And one-third of the fallen angels are organized and in rebellion from God, and they're leading a coup d'etat or a revolution against the rule of God, in which Satan intends, with the help of his fallen angels and his supernatural knowledge, Satan intends to dethrone God. Satan intends to install himself on the throne of God. Satan intends to use the angels, the demons, and eventually the Antichrist and the false prophet, and all those that are in the process of engaging in a revolution against God. Satan is enlisting all of these fallen spiritual beings to take over planet Earth. Satan plans to seat himself upon a throne, the throne of God, in the throne room of God, and Satan intends to become the God of this world, and Satan intends to rule and reign planet Earth along with the fallen angels, all men and women who choose to follow Satan. They're all going to conspire and create a counterfeit heaven on Earth, and a counterfeit world, and a counterfeit paradise, and ultimately they are going to create counterfeit eternal life. And the way this is going to be done, and this is what we have to understand, because right now we are in the very epicenter of the spiritual battle. The primary way in which this is done is Satan is going to use the fallen angels, the men and women who have received the mark of the beast, the men and women who have received the new genetic code modeled after Satan. They're going to attempt to conquer mankind, and Satan believes and has instilled this delusionary belief in the fallen angels and the fallen human beings. Satan is in the process of making himself to be worshipped as God in the throne room of God. And so Satan is building a complete counterfeit to the kingdom of God right here on planet Earth right now. And this complete counterfeit of the kingdom of God consists of a one-world government, a one-world religion, and a one-world economic system, formerly called the New World Order and first established at Mystery Babylon in ancient Babylon. And then at the end of the age, and we're generally speaking in that time period known as the end of the age, at the end of the age, there will be a formal unification of the world into a one-world government, a one-world religion, and a one-world economic system. That's where Satan will rule and reign. And we have to remember that the reason that the fallen angels and Satan have so many abilities and so much advanced technological knowledge and advanced scientific knowledge and advanced knowledge of all kinds is because Satan or Lucifer is a truly genius-like supernatural being who has an enormous depth of understanding into the way the world really works. And so Satan has the supernatural abilities and the supernatural intelligence, and he has passed it on to his fallen angels and the demons. And that's why when the demons visit the earth, when Satan visits the earth, when the fallen angels visit the earth, what inevitably happens is Satan commands his fallen angels and the demons to give mankind all kinds of highly advanced technology, all kinds of highly advanced sciences, and the way Satan perceives reality is in the following way. In Satan's perception of reality, things like science, technology, mathematics, physics, knowledge, occult knowledge, power, all of these things are connected to one another, and in the perception and mindset of Satan, there is no distinction, there's no separation between the supernatural knowledge, psychic power, and supernatural power of the fallen angels, and the and things like science, technology, and physics. They're all one category. So when the fallen angels descended upon Mount Hermon, they brought with them all kinds of highly advanced technology, sciences, occult sciences, etc., etc. And where this will culminate is Satan's final showdown with God, is the establishment of the Great Reset. And the Great Reset is nothing more than what was formerly called the New World Order. And since Satan wants to be worshipped as God, the only way Satan can be worshipped as God is he has to stamp out the existence of God. And the way he stamps out the existence of God is he has fallen angels and non-human entities that have non-human or synthetic DNA. They begin to mate with human women, or human women begin to mate with off-world creatures and off-world entities for the purpose of creating a race of synthetic human beings, synthetic human beings who can never be saved ever. They can never, ever be saved, because the only people, according to God and His Word, that can be saved are those entities, those beings that are 100% genetically real human beings. So only real human beings can be saved. Any creature, any entity, any being that possesses non-human DNA cannot be saved. They cannot have their sins forgiven. They cannot be born again. They cannot enter the kingdom of heaven. They cannot have the Spirit of God in them. Why? Because in their genetic code and in their DNA and their genetic code testifies to the fact that these entities and beings are 100% non-human beings, and their DNA is a hybrid mixture of human female DNA and non-human fallen angel DNA. And the composition between non-human DNA and fallen angel DNA and human female DNA, what happens when you mix together those genetic codes, you come up with an entity or a being that is completely non-human. And that is the ultimate plan of Satan. So the ultimate driving force of Satan, the ultimate battle plan of Satan, is to rewire, reconfigure the DNA of every being and entity on planet Earth, so that the only entities or beings left on planet Earth are those beings and entities that have fully non-human DNA or a non-human genetic code. And this can be done many ways, through transhumanism, where you have man function as God and man begins to create creatures that have non-human DNA. You have soulless robots, soulless androids, soulless entities of all kinds that have, they're soulless, and they completely have non-human DNA, or a hybrid mixture of fallen angels and human female DNA, which equates to non-human DNA. And the result of all these millions of creatures now populating planet Earth, including artificially intelligent T technological creatures, artificially intelligent creatures of all kinds. They are taking form, and they are designed by their human and demonic creators with the ability to self-evolve. And that means, even though they're soulless, and why are they soulless? Because only an individual that is created in the image of God with the DNA of God and the genetic code of God, such as a human being, it is only human beings and beings that have the genetic code of God that have the ability to be saved, to be forgiven, to be born again, and receive, and only human beings with real human DNA have the capacity to be saved, to be born again, and to receive Jesus Christ and live forever in eternity and become eternal beings, because the Spirit of God, Jesus Christ, lives inside them, and because their genetic code testifies to the fact that they're fully human. So we're in the middle of a genetic war, a biological war, a supernatural war, and a spiritual war of unprecedented proportions. And it is vital at this time in the history of mankind, it is imperative that all Christians, the supernatural body of Christ, and all living creatures and entities, every person, every creature, we're in a time period and a time zone when each of us are being called upon by God to make a choice, and we either choose to be forgiven of our sins by placing our faith in Jesus Christ, we choose to receive Jesus Christ as our Lord and Savior and become born again by the Spirit of God, where Jesus lives inside of us. And when we do that, and when we make that choice, which is also known as faith, when we make that choice, we instantaneously become beings, human beings, new, but not just regular human beings. We become the new creatures in Christ Jesus. We become the new creatures in Christ Jesus. So we are not what we used to be. We are now the new creatures in Christ Jesus, and we are creatures that have been given the gift of eternal life by the Supreme Being. And we are the inhabitants as new creatures. We will rule and reign with Jesus Christ for all eternity, and we will rule and reign with Jesus Christ in the new heaven, the new earth, and the new Jerusalem. We will become immortal in that we will have the same abilities as Adam and Eve and more. We will live forever. We will have all kinds of supernatural powers and supernatural longevity, and we won't get sick, and we will rule and reign planet Earth. Planet Earth will be returned to its state as paradise. Planet Earth will be very much like the Garden of Eden, along with the New Jerusalem, the New Earth, and the New Heaven. And all of this will happen in the twinkling of an eye. And before you know it, one day, you and I will literally dissolve from this reality, and we will instantaneously appear before Jesus Christ individually. We will instantaneously appear before Jesus Christ, and we will have brand new, glorified, perfect, and immortal bodies. And we will be the eternal beings we were created to be. And not only that, as joint heirs with Jesus Christ, we are heavenly beings that have been created by God to rule and reign planet Earth and the world forever and ever, for all eternity. We will rule and reign. And like Adam and Eve, they ruled and reigned planet Earth. They were the king and queen of planet Earth. And so we have been given the spiritual gifting and authority to rule and reign over planet Earth in our brand new glorified supernatural bodies that are perfect in every possible conceivable way. Our bodies will be perfect. And so we're on the threshold of that. The day will come quickly, and I want you to mark my words. You're listening to Paul McGuire on the Paul McGuire Report. One day, perhaps while you're listening to this program, the Paul McGuire Report, one day, in a flash, you will be doing something. You'll be sitting somewhere. You'll be doing something. And then one day, without an announcement of any kind, one day, in a flash of light, you will disappear from this earth physical realm. You will disappear from the earth physical realm in the flash of light. And for a moment, for a nanosecond, in the transition, you will be dead. So in a nanosecond, you're going to disappear from this world. In the nanosecond, you will be dead. And in the same nanosecond, you will come back to life, but you will come back with eternal life. And you will be, in that same nanosecond, an eternal being, an immortal being, and you will rule and reign planet Earth, the Garden of Eden, paradise, and God's creation. You will be a king and queen of planet Earth. You will have a throne with your name on it. You will be a joint heir with Jesus Christ, and you will rule and reign with Jesus Christ for all eternity. And in addition to that, you will receive a supernatural inheritance that is so magnificent, that is so glorious. This is an inheritance that normally only a very rich king could acquire, and only a very rich king could pass on the massive amount of value of this inheritance to his offspring, like his son and daughters. Because to try to describe the endless and infinite nature of this inheritance is next to impossible. So you will receive a brand new immortal body. And as a joint heir with Jesus Christ, you are going to share in the same infinite inheritance that Jesus Christ is going to receive and share in. Jesus Christ is going to get and receive the same infinite inheritance that has been gifted to him by his heavenly Father. It's an inheritance that is infinite in value. And so God the Father is going to pass on that infinite inheritance to the Lord Jesus Christ. And then in turn, the Lord Jesus Christ is going to pass on that infinite inheritance to you and I, who legally are joint heirs with Jesus. You and I are joint heirs with Jesus, destined before the beginning of the world, destined before the foundation of the earth, to be the divine recipients as the qualified sons and daughters of God of an infinite inheritance, immortal life, the rulership over planet Earth, and we will receive, in terms of infinite gifting, the wondrous and awesome amount of value of this inheritance, but we will also receive our brand new glorified bodies, and we will receive our supernatural authority as new creatures in Christ Jesus, who are the new kings and the new queens of planet Earth. And so this great, great reset won't even be a memory in our minds. And if God would ever give us the ability to envision the great reset, if God ever decided, and I don't think he will, because the great reset will be literally hell on earth. It's a counterfeit of heaven, and the great reset will literally be hell on earth. But if for a moment God gave us, let's say, a nanosecond ability to envision what the great reset is going to really look like, once you strip away all the lies and delusions that were spelled out by Satan, the great reset will be the equivalent of walking down the streets of one of the worst crime-infested ghettos on planet Earth. And as you're walking down this ghetto street on planet Earth, let's just choose the worst ghetto on planet Earth, your eyes observe the unspeakable horrors of a fallen world in which sex trafficking, brutality, cruelty, drug addiction, gangs, murder, witchcraft, the occult, Satanism, terrors upon terrors, wars upon wars, disease outbreaks, and every conceivable horror and every conceivable torturous event will be completely unleashed upon this ultra-ghetto created by the global elite that they call the Great Reset. So when you finally get to see the truth and the illusion is dispelled from your eyes, when you finally get to see the truth with your eyes that have restored spiritual vision, when you finally see the truth, you are going to see streets of unending pain. Streets of unending pain. Streets of unending tears and anger.

0: but the DNA of God will literally be vacuumed out of existence. And all you will have left is deformed creatures. You will see with your eyes, maybe just for a nanosecond. I don't know if God will allow it. I really don't know. But you will see for a nanosecond the absolute nightmare and horror of the endless lies that Lucifer and the fallen angels and these wicked men and women and Satan tell this great spiritual deception that they call the Great Reset. You will see it for what it really is, a horror show of unbelievable proportions, something so horrible that when you merely look at it with a passing glance, merely looking at it with a passing glance will instantly produce or register in your inner man or woman a total defilement of your personality on the level of a massive earthquake in which
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0: Everything good and everything righteous and everything pure and everything holy and everything of God is sucked into the bowels of the earth, where some people say hell is. And you will see with your eyes just how massive a lie Mystery Babylon was, and why Mystery Babylon has been called from the beginning the great whore or the great harlot. This agonizingly disgusting and repugnant and reptilian world, you'll be able to see it without all its razzle dazzle. You will be able to see it without all its smoke and mirrors and projected illusion. You see, right now, you live in an occult, technological matrix or a simulated reality or world brain that is being cosmically generated with Luciferian power, and it's generating a total illusion in which your eyes think that evil is good and good is evil. And it's a horror beyond anything that's horrible. It's something that's so hideous I have no words for it. But for a moment, for a nanosecond, if the Lord allows it, and I'm not sure he'll allow us to see it, you will see through the great delusion and the great deception, the hideous nature of this horror. What the people that look so handsome in this physical world reality, the women that look so beautiful in this physical world reality, the people who had the ability to cast spells on people and charm people, the things that you once thought were beautiful, you will now see in the new light, which is the new light that reveals their horrific ugliness and an evil that is so great and so ominous that when you look at it, you feel the weight of an oppression that is an infinite amount of pounds, an oppression so great that it consists of an infinite amount of pounds of weight, and it all presses down upon you. And when this infinite demoralization of weight, the shattering of the illusion, comes down upon you, your body, soul, and spirit is overcome and overwhelmed with anxiety, depression, ominous thoughts, fear, angst, total and perpetual unrest forever and ever. And so, as I said, I'm not sure God will even allow you to see this, because I have a sense that if any of us were to actually look at this world that we live in which we think it has so much grandeur, but in reality, it is horrific beyond belief. If God was allow us to see this world for what it really is, it would vaporize our inner man, our inner woman, and our soul. We would become so instantly defiled, we would become so contaminated with evil, that we would no longer be able to exist in this environment. We would disintegrate and dissolve. Because ultimately, as fallen creatures, who are living in a satanic world, we will

separate and dissolve. That's the final part of the matrix known as this fallen world. I'm Paul McGuire. Be sure to visit the Paul McGuire Report. Visit paulmcguire.us, that's paulmcguire.us, and spread this word. Help us finance with your donations. Pray for us. Help us spread the message of God's love, his light and truth, far and wide. God bless you. I'm Paul McGuire. Visit paulmcguire.us.

0: Thanks again, wherever you are on planet Earth, wherever you are in the USA. Welcome to the Paul McGuire Report. On today's program, we're going to take a deeper dive into spiritual warfare as it applies to you as an individual. This is not a mythological idea. This is the unfolding of the deeper elements of a reality that you and I live in. So this is a scientifically based thesis, if you will, an examination of the nature of reality, both from a scientific perspective and a spiritual perspective. And now, in the time period that we live in, there has been literally a revolution in understanding and ideas. Once upon a time, and it wasn't all that long ago, science consisted of an axiom called the scientific method. And with the scientific method, you had a theory, like, for example, the theory of evolution. So you had a theory built on supposedly facts and evidence. So, for example, the theory of evolution theorizes that it took mankind about 300 million years to evolve. So starting from some non-living pebble, let's say orbiting around some planet, and then going forward 300 million years approximately, this pebble evolved into a single cell protoplasm of some kind, and then slowly miniature insects and birds and things like dinosaurs and dinosaurs that had wings and dinosaurs that could do all kinds of things, and then different species of men and women. Now, when I say different species of men and women, when we use the term different species of men and women, we are saying very emphatically that the only truly human being species, which is men and women created in the image of God, that the only place that human beings come from, human beings made in the image of God, their DNA is that of a human being. Now, there are other species of beings that look somewhat human-like, more ape-like than human in most cases. But in some cases, in some rare cases, there are certain species of beings that look like a mixture between an ape and a man, or an ape and a woman. But they're not human. All these species that are discovered by biologists and archaeologists, etc., they discover beings. They discover different kinds of beings, the bones left under the earth, etc. But when they have the opportunity to analyze their DNA, they discover that all these ape-like human creatures are not, in fact, human. The only human being, Homo sapiens, the only human being which is 100% authentically human is that human being that has 100% human being DNA. And it is that crown of creation that you and I are part of, that crown of creation in which it is known that you and I and every true, authentic, genetic human being who lived in past times and who lives in the present moment, they are made, we are made, in the genetic image and the physical image of God. Because the Word of God says He, God, made them both male and female. So right in the very beginning in Genesis, we have the established truth that God, the Creator, capital C, constructs mankind in His own image. In the image of God, He made them both male and female. So there's a whole lot of information in that brief verse. One is genetically, God made us in His own image. That's number one. Number two, when God chose to make us in His own image, He made us both male and female. Now, this is not to be misconstrued as an attempt to criticize what people believe they are in terms of sexual identity. But the intent of this program is not to go into that area, not out of fear, but the topic is not that area. The topic is the fact that God created, in the beginning, God created man. The actual translation of the word man or mankind implies both the male and femaleness. And when we look at the original texts in the book of Genesis, when the Bible uses the term man or mankind, and when we look at the nature of God, God is a supreme being who contains elements of a femaleness. Now, please do not misconstrue what I'm saying. I'm not saying that God is a female. I'm not trying to sneak in the back door and promote the truth that God is a female. So, no, absolutely not. I don't care what the group, and I forgot the name of the group, was. Their lead singer died. And the catchy lyrics in their song was that, God was a she. God was a female. So they're saying a prayer in the lyrics of a song, and they're addressing God as a female. Now, they didn't do that for philosophical reasons. They did that purely for marketing reasons. They had those lyrics where they boldly sang about God being a female for the monetary purpose of generating massive album sales based on the shock value of the lyrics, period. I mean, don't give the guys a nobility that they didn't have. And I forgot the name of the band. They were huge at one time until the lead singer committed suicide. And I believe they came out of the grunge rock scene it was either Seattle or Oregon. And the guy, in total despair, because if you listen to the rock music was relatively good, but the lyrics were so depressing. And if that was a reflection of their thoughts and emotions, I can see why, and I don't take any relish in it, I can see why one would commit suicide if that's what one believed. They entered a very hopeless state of consciousness, this particular band. One of the most interesting things, when you do a deep dive into the lives and background of so many people, there seems to be a kind of invisible spiritual network, if you will. Not, I don't mean spiritual like Holy Spirit network, although that could exist, but a spiritual network invisibly behind different people and individuals and groups in history. And so in my books, I do a deep dive into a lot of stuff long before other people and researchers and, you know, whoever even knew what these things were. And it's important to me because when you look at the minutiae, the micro level of what's happening, and you begin to understand what's happening in our present world reality, it is truly larger than life. So the name of the rock singer that I was trying to remember was Kurt Cobain. Many of you, or some of you, or whatever percentage of you, know who he is because he was the lead singer and guitarist of the rock band Nirvana. And Nirvana was a huge band, and Kurt Cobain was a huge rock superstar, if you will. And they pioneered what was referred to in the rock and roll scene as the grunge movement, you know, which kind of typified the type of style. It was kind of a blend of heavy metal and other genres of rock music. Anyway, this young man committed suicide in 1994. He was born in 1967, so he was not that old. Now, what's interesting is he's writing these rock songs. And when you do the deep dive research, which I do, and I put it in my books, like A Prophecy of the Future of America, Volume 1 and 2, Are You Ready? And the other books at special package prices for you at paulmcguire.us. When you do the deep dive, you discover there are all these hidden connections that are very interesting. So let's just take Kurt Cobain. He, in my opinion, very potentially could have been raised in some kind of MKUltra type of incubator. And I'm throwing in a little symbolism with that. Because his life, there's so many parts to his life that seem to indicate that, including his girlfriend. I don't know if he ever married her, but his girlfriend, Courtney Love, who is a trip in and of herself. And the thing about Kurt Cobain and his girlfriend, and again, I don't know if he married her, Courtney Love, was that their lifestyles their genealogy, if you will, is very revealing. So let me give you a couple of examples of what I'm talking about. Kurt Cobain befriended, you know, he was getting depressed before he killed himself. And he was in a heavy introspective mood, and people were concerned about him. So he invites a famous counterculture figure to come up to where he lives. And I can't remember whether it was Oregon. No, I'm sorry, it was Seattle. To come up to his home in Seattle. The famous counterculture figure that he invites to his home in Seattle, Washington, was the infamous author that I have referred to and referenced in numerous of my books, the author of Naked Lunch, a deliberate attempt to shock, but also to communicate a message. And the author of Naked Lunch goes up to Cobain's house. I don't know what really went on behind the scenes, but the official story is that the author of Naked Lunch and Kurt Cobain became close friends and developed a friendship. And I would imagine that Kurt Cobain, like many people, like many young people, was looking to the famous underground author of many, many books for answers. It seems to be an ever-present type of phenomena. They look to counterculture, non-traditional figures for answers. And the reason for that is that they have tried the traditional so-called establishment answers, and they can't find the real answers that they want. And by the way, it's right at this point in any person's life. So if you know a young person of either sex, or a confused sex, or whatever, if you know anybody in the pilgrimage of life, so to speak, who is in that type of emotional crisis, where they can't find answers from the so-called establishment, and they're looking to underground-type figures, that in and of itself is not necessarily bad. But that usually reflects for you, it's usually a sign for you to observe that this person potentially may be in deep emotional turmoil. In fact, they may be in total desperation. Now, they may act on the surface charming. People who are considering suicide don't necessarily look suicidal. They don't necessarily look depressed. Some do. Many do, but not all. Some have learned the art of the masquerade, and they can put on a first-class happy face with laughter, and, you know, they can act like everything's going phenomenally well, when in fact it isn't. So you need to be, like, hypersensitive when you're evaluating people, especially people in your own family or grandkids or whatever. You need to be able to have a discernment at the level of some kind of spiritual radar where you can see through the masquerade. So, the author, or should I say again, the infamous author was William Burroughs, author of Naked Lunch and many huge counterculture kind of novels. Now, the interesting thing about William Burroughs is he seems to be everywhere. He is mysteriously everywhere at all kinds of mysterious historical counterculture locations. He is seen with the leaders of the counterculture, best-selling authors, rock stars, film directors. I mean, it's just an amazing galaxy of media stars where William Burroughs is mysteriously there. And why is that? Well, when you take a deep dive in your research, you have to dive beneath the superficial. So, decades ago, I began to learn that many of these so-called counterculture figures and icons, whatever, that their lives and their beliefs and the people that they intersected with became like doorways for me in opening up deep avenues into research and getting answers that I would not have been able to get by any traditional method of research. So, it was in 1959 when William Burroughs began becoming a famous, controversial, and yet highly influential novelist in the counterculture scene. And like I said, he wrote Naked Lunch and many, many other books. And yet, Naked Lunch was a book that even though Hal Burroughs wrote Naked Lunch was that he was a heroin addict. So he was high on heroin, but he was a functional heroin addict. He was high on heroin. Back then he was using, you know, the typewriters with ribbon, and you had to clickety-clack the typewriter keys, and then you would stack the typewriter pages of your manuscript. So he writes his book, he writes his manuscript while he's functionally high on heroin, and then he takes a razor blade and he slices paragraphs and pages into sections. So it's no longer like page 1, 2, 3, 4, etc. It's all the pages of the book, but now numerous pages have been sliced in thirds or in half. He throws them up in the air, and then all the pages of his manuscript for Naked Lunch fall on the floor randomly. And then he stirs them up with his hands, assembling the manuscript in a totally random order. So it's no longer pages 1, 2, 3, 4, 5 in the sequential order of numbers. It's totally random. So this changes the meaning and the content of the book and the way the book is understood radically. But he does it on purpose. The book is still a bestseller, and even though it has been randomly assembled, it proves to be a provocative book that deals with a lot of, and you know, that's just crazy in itself, but the book deals with themes of things like drugs, psychedelic drugs, heroin-type drugs, drug addiction, the role of drugs in controlling society, the hidden totalitarian nature of society using drugs as mind control instruments. He exposes the hidden power structures and occult nature of societies, and he does it in a bizarre, highly imaginative way. So obviously you can tell that this style of writing appeals to outlaws, rebels, and different generations of young people, and like hippies and the grunge scene and all the rest. He has an appeal that isn't anchored to just one period in history. So Burroughs goes down to Mexico. By the way, as his career, Burroughs' career unfolds, it turns out that the reason Burroughs is mysteriously always at the right place at the right time with uncanny timing is because later on in his life, we realize that William Burroughs was working for one of the biggest intelligence agencies in the United States. Now, when I first found that out, you know, it's like, I didn't believe it, of course, because it was too bizarre. I mean, who would use this avant-garde, totally raging out-of-the-box author as a template or a front for a CIA agent or whatever intelligence agency you work for? And I believe it was the CIA. Not that you would necessarily find that in some kind of public file. So Burroughs goes down to Mexico. Now, when he's going down to Mexico and other places, he's hanging out with Timothy Leary, the Harvard LSD professor. At other times, he's hanging out with Ken Kesey, author of One Flew Over the Cuckoo's Nest and the Electric Kool-Aid Acid Test Experiments. He's in all of this counterculture activity. Because why? Why is that? Because he's a secret facilitator. He's a secret agent for an intelligence agency who has been assigned with the goal of causing a counterculture to emerge from American society in the late 1950s. And when you read his life, it's like crazy. So down in Mexico, where he's taking the psychedelic drug mescaline and certain kinds of psychedelic mushrooms, he's down there with a number of other counterculture-type rebels. And in a stunt to impress his friends, because he is an intelligence agent and he is a highly trained marksman, he can shoot a rifle or a pistol with uncanny accuracy because of his intelligence training. So boasting among his friends, he places an apple on his wife's head, and then he's so certain because of his prowess, he's going to blow the apple off his wife's head, and of course his wife is going to be totally safe. Well, he must have been a little too high because he miscalculated. He used his handgun, shot his wife to blow off the apple off his head, off her head, and killed her with a bullet in the forehead. I mean, this is bizarre stuff, but it happens to be true. So this is the guy that Kurt Cobain goes to for answers. And William Burroughs is not just some, you know, sleazy drug addict author. He's also the darling of movie stars and feature film directors in Hollywood. And he writes a book exposing the mind control, allegedly mind control cult of Scientology founded by L. Ron Hubbard. And that's a very dangerous thing to do, because people who take on that cult usually receive payback and incredible heat from Scientology. In fact, they have several offices within Scientology that are assigned with protecting the legacy of L. Ron Hubbard and Scientology. But because Burroughs is an intellectual, he's given a free pass to critique Scientology, because Scientology for a long time was promoting William Burroughs as an example of a high-level artist and literary figure and author of best-selling books who, according to Scientology, was able to become all these things because he was a practicing Scientologist. So with that background, when William Burroughs takes on Scientology and L. Ron Hubbard, they give him a pass because he's an intellectual heavyweight. And even though it was a critique of Scientology, it wasn't. It also mentioned the positive things that allegedly Scientology does. So anyway, he befriends Kurt Cobain and many rock stars. I mean, there's a whole bunch of movie stars, directors. In fact, I was going many years ago when I first moved up in Laurel Canyon, Lookout Mountain Avenue in the Hollywood Hills, where I was a feature film producer of like sci-fi feature films, you know, in the Road Warrior type genre. And when I was up there in Hollywood Hills, Timothy Leary lived up there. All kinds of counterculture figures, movie stars, rock stars, they all lived up in Hollywood Hills, I mean, for decades. And I remember I drove down, not too far from the Hollywood Hills, I drove down Lookout Mountain Avenue to the movie theater to see, it was one of the Rambo starring Sylvester Stallone sequels. I think it was Rambo 3, I'm not sure, it's been a million years, okay? And as I'm leaving, I run into a famous, at that time, she was a super famous runway model. Now, she was all dressed in dirty jeans. You know, she was trying to dress as plainly as she could so she wouldn't be recognized. But it's kind of hard for her to hide, this famous, famous model, because she had a separation in her front teeth. So here she is, at that time, one of the most beautiful, one of the most famous models in the entire world. But she's also a huge fan of William Burroughs, and hangs out with his artistic, creative entourage. But part of what made her famous was that she was both beautiful, but unlike most women who were models and actresses, she didn't get all kinds of treatments and dental procedures to close the gap of her front teeth. She wore it was a modest gap, but it was a noticeable gap in her front teeth. She wore it with a pride. She didn't try to hide it. So that, you know, little individual type of approach of one of the most beautiful models and the most famous models in the world having this gap between her teeth, and this was back in the 1980s, the early 1980s or before, it branded her with a uniqueness. So that type of person, Timothy Leary and others, they all moved in the galaxy of what was known as Lookout Mountain Avenue, the Hollywood Hills, and Laurel Canyon. Now, Kurt Cobain and Courtney Love spent time in the Lookout Mountain, Laurel Canyon area, as did many rock stars. And when you look at Courtney Love's, her background individually, despite her extremely racy videos and photographs with Madonna, her father, these are mysterious connections. So Courtney Love is the girlfriend, potentially wife of Kurt Cobain. But she also has all, William Burroughs potentially has the attributes of what would be an MK Ultra handler. He just has, I'm not saying he was, but he has those characteristics. And then when you look at his girlfriend's father, Courtney Love's father, Courtney Love's father was an author and kind of a counterculture celebrity who traveled with the Grateful Dead rock group, wrote books on the Grateful Dead, and I'm not saying he was a handler. He could have been a handler trainer because he too, Hank Harrison, has the attributes of, you know, your traditional MKUltra handler. And again, what is a handler? A handler is when you have somebody who has been subjected to scientific mind control, such as is the case in MKUltra, you usually have, well, you always have handlers who may have all kinds of personalities, but they're secret, they usually travel with or travel parallel to the star or the media personality that they're handling for the purpose of keeping that person under MKUltra programming, the celebrity. The handler keeps the celebrity under control and kind of invisibly steers the celebrity. And many thought that Kurt Cobain was under MKUltra influence, and his girlfriend was to whatever degree. And many people theorized that William Burroughs was a handler. So just an interesting series of connections here, because the Grateful Dead group, when you look at the Grateful Dead group as simply a rock group, it defies description. If you take a deep dive analysis of the Grateful Dead, there's all these strange figures in the orbit of the Grateful Dead. First and foremost, there's Ken Kesey, author of the Electric Kool-Aid Acid Test. Ken Kesey worked at Stanford Research Institute, the Mind Control Institute. Ken Kesey he drove in a psychedelic Dayglo bus. Many of the leaders of the counterculture would be on that bus. That psychedelic school bus would drive up to different locations across the United States, set up these giant vats of Kool-Aid that was mixed with the psychedelic drug LSD. And then the Grateful Dead would play a massive concert or whatever, and the Merry Pranksters, that was the name for Ken Kesey's team, the Merry Pranksters, they would give out free LSD to thousands and thousands of people attending these rock concerts where the Grateful Dead performed. And this was an MKUltra experiment that has intelligence agency fingerprints all over it, because they're spiking the Kool-Aid with LSD. People are tripping their brains out on LSD, and then they're being programmed subtly on a mass level. Most people don't even know the beginnings of that project, not to mention where it went, and not to mention how it's still very possibly in operation today. And so you can't get out of the matrix, so to speak, by just wandering around and going down different pathways in that matrix maze. That's going to keep you perpetually in captivity in the matrix. So what I try to do with my books, and I've dealt with all of these topics in my books, the reason this is relevant is that once upon a time, when I first started writing my books and speaking, I was considered so controversial because people had never heard this stuff before. But now decades have passed, and we have major female rock stars, female stars in the music industry, male stars in the music industry, all different genres, but especially like hip-hop and some of the black style music, as well as rock, heavy metal, grunge, going all the way back to the Beatles and Led Zeppelin. They, of course, were not grunge. But the music industry has worked hand-in-hand as a vehicle for programming into the mass culture with the promotion of psychoactive drugs, programming the culture to jettison or reject its Judeo-Christian worldview in rebellious forms, and then begin to follow a pagan, New Age, occultic worldview. And that began way back when with the Merry Pranksters and LSD. But you see, this is why when you take a deep dive in research, you've got to understand the nature of the spiritual warfare we're in. Otherwise, you're not going to win it. You have to understand the simplicity of I'm going to give you some bullet point truths that are really easy for you to process. Because when you understand the basic concept, the basic paradigm that we're dealing with, you won't be victimized or made captive by it. You will be able to triumph over it. And that's the goal. Because right now we're at a critical, the most critical phase in America's history, the most critical phase in human history. The spiritual warfare that we have been engaging in for probably the last 30 or 40 years, but actually the pivotal changes began about 100 years ago in America. And we are now fighting for the soul of America, the soul of planet Earth, because there are powerful globalist, elite, Luciferian, and occultic forces that have planned their counterfeit heaven on Earth, this new world order that they now call the Great Reset. And their goal, very definitively, is to eradicate a Judeo-Christian biblical worldview, eradicate a American dream, which came out of a biblical worldview via the Pilgrims and Puritans, eradicate traditional morality, eradicate the existence of God, and plunge us headlong into a utopian nightmare run by a transhumanist AI dictatorship employing scientific transhumanism, AI rulership that culminates in technologies being forced into the bodies and brains of millions of people. And the end game is an occultic, pagan, New Age society, a Luciferian society in which the doctrines of Lucifer are being pumped into the minds of our children and grandchildren. And the end game is to create a new eon, A-E-O-N. Those are the words of the great Satanist Aleister Crowley, who said we are entering the new eon, A-E-O-N, or the new age. But when it's spoken of like a new age or a new eon, that refers to Crowley's belief and the satanic belief in a Luciferian worshiping society. And everything that I've just talked to you about on today's program connects to that very specific end. Okay, you're listening to the Paul McGuire Report. I'm Paul McGuire. Visit paulmcguire.us. Help us to continue to get this message of truth out so that we can accomplish our goal of renewing minds, of growing the mind of Christ inside people, of providing effective evangelism by utilizing all the modern technologies available to us. And we have to do it at a speed and rate that is so quick that we can beat the forces of evil in their endgame. Because if we don't beat the forces of evil in their endgame, we are going to live in a slam-dunk totalitarian government. That's where it's headed. Once you micromanage people electronically and take away all their freedoms, you might as well be communist China or communist Russia. I mean, America ceases to be America. So you need to help us, or at least ask God, what can you do? And whatever the Lord tells you to do, join us in accomplishing that goal. This is Paul McGuire. Visit paulmcguire.us.
1: Once again, you are listening to the Paul McGuire Report. This is Paul McGuire. Okay, so we touched on a spectrum of interconnecting truths, beginning with God's plan to authentically and legitimately prosper his people if they follow the word of God, if they obey the laws of God. And this is what the Pilgrims and Puritans knew. And this is how the Pilgrims and Puritans lived. And that's why America, with all its faults and challenges, America still remains, and America has been throughout its history, the most prosperous, the freest nation on planet Earth. And that is not an accident. Now, your children and grandchildren and people in our society are being hammered at day and night with the false narrative and the false messages that America's evil, America's corrupt, America, you know, is, you know, all these horrible things. Morning, noon, and night, programming is going out from media, education, film, government, science, every power center of our society is around the clock promoting a false narrative that America is evil, America is, you know, just a whole list of lies about America. It is not that America is perfect. It isn't. We've already said that. But in comparison to all the other nations, and that's the point, in comparison to all the other nations, America is the only nation in the history of mankind, with the exception of ancient Israel, at certain periods in history, when Israel was living according to the word of God and worshiping the true God in the Old Testament. And that was not all the time. But when in those periods of time, when Israel was obeying God and worshiping the biblical God, God prospered them. And again, the one of the most important series of verses that establishes this fact is Deuteronomy chapter 28, known as the chapter known as the blessings and the curses. And in Deuteronomy 28, you see a whole list of the curses that will come upon any people or God's people, all these curses. It's a thorough description of all the curses that will come upon God's people if they choose to disobey the word of God and if they choose to worship false gods. Now that's found, let me make a correction, that's found in the second half of Deuteronomy chapter 28. So in the second half of Deuteronomy chapter 28 is an extensive list of all the curses that will come upon God's people or any people that defy or and break the commandments of God. The first half of Deuteronomy 28 is an extensive list of all the blessings, all the massive blessings that will come upon God's people and any people if they choose to obey the word of God and worship the true God and not worship idols. Okay? And this is critical because it was Deuteronomy 28, which was a foundational teaching for the pilgrims and Puritans. And this foundational teaching that the pilgrims and Puritans attempted to live by, this was the catalyst which ignited the American dream. The American dream is the direct byproduct of the biblical worldview of the pilgrims and Puritans, specifically their belief that if they obeyed God, Deuteronomy 28, or if they disobeyed God, there would be blessings or curses. Very simple concept. Now, because no other nation in human history ever attempted to do that, with the exception of Israel, no other nation in human history ever attempted to do what the Pilgrims and Puritans did. As such, when you look at all these other nations, whether it's Great Britain or England or South American nations or whatever nation you're looking at, you will see that there is no other nation on planet Earth, no other nation on planet Earth that ever delivered the incredible level of prosperity to its middle class people, its working class people, and even its lower class people. Only America provided an affluent, prosperous lifestyle to a thriving middle class, working middle class, and I don't like the term lower class, but I don't have a better term, and lower class. And only America, exclusively America, no other nation, again, provided for the legal protection of freedoms and rights like America did and still does to a lesser degree, tragically, but it still offers more freedom than any other nation. Why? Because all of our freedoms, all of our rights flow right out of the biblical template adopted by the Pilgrims and Puritans who got their biblical template directly out of the Bible. So when we hear words providing for our freedom from our founding fathers and from the Constitution and the Bill of Rights, like freedom of speech, freedom of religion, freedom of the press, freedom from unreasonable search and seizure, and back to Bill Clinton and his blasphemous statement that he made in total defiance of the Bill of Rights and the Constitution when President Bill Clinton said, "No American has a reasonable expectation of the right of privacy." In other words, Bill Clinton, just all by himself, with no connection to the Constitution or the Bill of Rights, decided to make up a law of the land. He just, in one fell swoop, wiped out the right to privacy. We have a constitutional right, a Bill of Rights right, to a right to privacy. So Bill Clinton was lying. And when the government uses force and brute strength and tells you you don't have a reasonable right to privacy, you need to challenge that in a law-abiding way and ask, well, what about, and then you quote the Constitution and the Bill of Rights. So you see this whole electronic surveillance that is being conducted on you by AI and all these search engines and all these tech companies that are constantly sucking up all your private information, sucking up all your private data via AI, and then selling it to people, giving it to governments. You are being spied on by countless numbers of technologies. Every habit, every like, every dislike, any private thing about you and your life
0: is up for public scrutiny, and that's a violation of your constitutional rights. Okay, so these rights came from the Word of God, the Bible, and this is what you need to understand, and this is why it's imperative that we educate people by the millions as fast as we can, because when you understand that all of our freedoms come out of the Bible, you understand that the American dream, the prosperity of Americans, the freedom of Americans, all come from the same place. They all come from the Word of God in the Bible. And so when you compare the massive prosperity and freedoms given to Americans, which is called the American dream, and you compare and contrast that with all the other nations, or you compare it and contrast it with proposed new plans, proposed new revisions of governments, new plans for a global government. When you compare and contrast the American dream and the massive freedom and the massive prosperity that was incurred by Americans, and then you contrast that with the UN Agenda 2030 dream, which is really a nightmare, or you contrast that with the European Union rights, European Union universal rights, and the UN plan for a global government. All of those counterfeit plans offer tyranny, enslavement, digital control via social credit score systems like communist China has. You see, what they're proposing is to seize all of your rights, all of your prosperity, all of your freedoms. That's what they're proposing. And it's going to be a brutal shock to Americans when they discover just how devious this whole operation is. So, what's the bottom line here? The bottom line here is that we only have a very short period of time. We only have a limited period of time by which we can educate, disciple, evangelize, communicate in contemporary terms. We must reach as many people as we possibly can, as fast as we possibly can. This means we must reach as many people as we can in various age categories, in various generations. We need to reach a spectrum of people, a spectrum of people living in America and the world in the last, let's say, 50 years or so. Except for those people that have been around for a while and were raised in a different kind of America where you were still taught to think for yourself, where you were still educated to believe in the American dream, when you were still taught to understand your freedoms. Unless you come from those generations of Americans, like I was, and many of you came from that generation or generations. But the newer generations, the ones that began to come immediately after my generation and perhaps your generation, these newer generations were not only raised in an environment in which all this talk of prosperity and God and the American dream and freedom of speech and freedom of the press and freedom of religion, all of these things were censored. They were hidden from many subsequent generations of Americans for a dark purpose. The dark purpose is the social engineers, the mind control experts, those that are behind the mass indoctrination and the mass programming done with scientific technologies, drugs, behavioral psychology, and so on and so forth. There have now been many generations of Americans, many new generations of Americans that no longer have the neurological capacity to think like we were allowed to think. And so their minds and their souls haven't been, in a sense, firewalled off from realities like prosperity, true prosperity, realities like freedom of speech, freedom of the press, freedom of religion. They have been raised in an incubator of programming, just like the authors of the dystopian novels Brave New World, Aldous Huxley, and George Orwell's 1984 with a big brother totalitarian government. Those authors and many more warned us repeatedly of what was coming very quickly down the road, headed our way. Well, guess what? That which was once headed down the road, headed our way, is now right smack in front of our faces, which gives us a very limited period of time in which we can effectively and proactively change the tragic, right now, the end game for America, the way it's programmed into the system, America is destined to become essentially a slave to a new world order government, a global government, rebranded as the Great Reset. And things like UN Agenda 2030, the WEF, and all these other programs and visions for our future are busy erecting a digital, electronic, pharmaceutical, big food, totalitarian government. That is what is being assembled right in front of our eyes. So, unless we have an intensive, specified knowledge of what's happening, unless we have a very specific plan, unless we have a battle plan that is cohesive and will work, we are going to find ourselves, and don't use Bible prophecy, don't manipulate Bible prophecy to fit the needs of Americans. Whoever came up with this notion that somehow American Christians, I wish it were so, but it's not so, whoever came up with this notion that American Christians are somehow immune from persecution, martyrdom, and the opposition that Christians in other nations like Communist China, Communist Russia, the militant Islamic nations, and many other nations in human history that persecuted Christians in a violent way and martyred them. Whoever came up with the false idea, the false notion that somehow American Christians are uniquely exempt, uniquely immune from that potential danger? Unfortunately, history teaches us that we're not immune. And because we're not immune, God expects us at this time in history to not sit here picking our nose, to not sit here doing nothing, to not sitting here defending our apathy. God has an expectation for you and me. Now let's get down to the bottom line here. It's important that we communicate this to each other on a regular basis. The purpose of our needing to communicate this to each other on a regular basis is for the purpose so that we shall not forget why God gave America to his people, and why America still exists. To whatever extent the original dream of the American dream still exists, the fact is that it still exists. And because it still exists, and it has not yet been defeated and wiped out, and it has not yet become a memory hole in history, because America still exists, that should tell each one of us, assuming that our God-given conscience is still alive and our God-given conscience is still vibrant, it should communicate to us that God still has a plan for America. Let me repeat this again, because this is a very unfashionable thing to say in today's culture, and tragically, it is even unfashionable in many Christian circles to say what I just said. But, you know, the bottom line is this. I'm not here to say things that will, you know, puff me up or give me all kinds of rewards. I'm not here to say that. I'm here to obey my conscience like you are. I'm here to obey the Lord Jesus Christ like you are. And I can say that because, believe me, trust me when I say you would not be listening to this program with its hard, tough approach to the truth. You would not be listening to this program if you did not share with me a deep understanding of what God is doing in our time period and why God gave America at its beginning to his people. Now, let's press the envelope a little bit further. We don't have much time. I don't know how else to communicate this to you. Most of you understand, but it is incumbent upon us to communicate to others who do not yet understand. Well, what am I talking about? When you observe what's happening in America, the riots in the streets, riots and revolutionaries financed by billionaires like George Soros, what does that tell you? It tells you that there's an invisible hand financing the manufactured crisis. There are invisible hands financing the manufactured chaos. There are invisible hands financing the armed demonstrators, the communists, the socialists, the anarchists, the militant Islamists, the totalitarians, the billionaires in the Great Reset group. They are all
1: being forged together because of the lavish money being financed by people like Soros and others. What are they financing? You know what they're financing. I'm just saying it out in the open. And I'm going to say it right now, totally out in the open. That's why it's important that you spread these messages far and wide and help us make sure that they don't try to diminish us by rigging the number of watchers and likes and viewers, etc., on our various social media platforms. The reality is this. There are many people with enormous resources at their disposal who are in the process right now of seeking to decapitate, if you will, America. They're seeking to end America as we know it. They're seeking actively to destroy America. That's right. You know this is true. Your heart and mind resonates with mine when I say it because you know what I'm saying is the truth. You can see the evidence of it everywhere. These powerful forces are trying to destabilize America. They're trying to destroy America. Why? Because America, because of the truthful record embedded in history, because the truth of America is embedded in history, it is highly inconvenient for the radicals financed by the billionaires. And this, you know, the billionaires financing the radicals goes back to the communist Bolshevik revolution in communist Russia in 1917. The Marxist radicals, two of them in particular, who were secretly sneaked into communist Russia, were totally financed their revolutionaries that they gave guns to, the guns, the bombs, the leadership, the organizational structure for the communist revolutionaries seeking to overthrow the government of Russia at that time in 1917. They were all financed by the international bankers and the billionaires, just like today. Just like today, just like Adolf Hitler was secretly financed by all kinds of international bankers and billionaires during World War II. So it is the same now. They are spending lavish amounts of money to destroy America. Why? Once again, this is the primary reason why. Because anybody who looks at history knows that America was prospered above any other nation on planet Earth. Thus, the American dream was not a hallucination. The American dream became a practical reality, and it became a reality that could be achieved by the common man and common woman. That's why people came from all over the world, and from their own mouths, they would tell you they came here to participate in the American dream. The American dream, in its simplicity of owning your own house, a white picket fence, owning your own car, having a decent paying job, having a wife and children, being left alone, having freedoms, the simplicity of the American dream was radically unique. No other nation on planet Earth has ever offered to its people anything like the American dream. And this was not just hot air. This was reality. And you can look at history, you can look at the pictures, you can look at the books. There's all kinds of historical references that back up what I'm saying about the prosperity of the working class and the middle class because of the American dream. The American dream was doable. So what that does on a global of the American dream, the American dream was doable. So what that does on a global level is it shines a light of

0: what heaven, the kingdom of heaven, could potentially look like in tangible terms and in smaller terms so that it could be understood. Now, I'm not trying to say the American dream is synonymous with heaven, because it's not. There is a real heaven, a real kingdom of heaven that is above and beyond anything anybody could ever ask or think. But I'm saying on a smaller level, God was trying to communicate to the world through the Pilgrim Puritan American dream that it...
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0: It is God that is good. It is God that is loving. Just like God gave Adam and Eve paradise, so too God gave his people, the Pilgrims and Puritans in America, he gave them a form of paradise known as the American dream. And it worked. And it worked for decade after decade. And that enrages, that infuriates, that drives crazy the enemies of God, the enemies of the gospel of Jesus Christ, the enemies of capitalism. It drives them crazy because all the other counterfeit competing systems, historically, they don't work. All the other competing systems turned into nightmarish dictatorships in which millions, hundreds of millions of people were slaughtered and put to death. All the freedoms were taken away. Poverty became the name of the day. Do you understand what I'm saying? All the other systems, like the French Revolution, like the Communist Revolution, like the Cuban Revolution, like the Communist Chinese Revolution, like Iran and all the other nations. All these other nations offered hellish counterfeits to the American dream. The American dream not only proves the love of God, the American dream proves that God's ways, God's word, will work in economics, politics, government, science, and technology. And that's why they have to stamp it out. That's why they have to obliterate it. Because as long as the American dream exists, even in a somewhat diminished form, like what is happening in America today, as long as America it exists, it shines the light of the gospel of Jesus Christ. People want to come to America to experience the American dream. And then they, as they learn about the American dream, they begin to learn about the precepts, the commandments of God, the biblical promises that actually caused the conception of the American dream. And when that happens, this overturns the power of the lie in systems and governments and counterfeit nations. The light of the gospel of Jesus Christ, whether it shines through the lives of individual Christians, whether it shines through the reality of the American dream, whether it shines through the American way of life, all of these things originally, this enormous prosperity, these tremendous freedoms, all flowed out of the Pilgrim and Puritan biblical beliefs, which became the foundation for early America. And they don't want you to know that truth. That's why they attack your school children. They attack children in school and the media. Anything that tells the truth about America and the American dream is pounced upon with a violence. They can't even tolerate a mention or a reference to the American dream in America's history. If somebody tries to come out and communicate the reality of the American dream and how the American dream is connected to a biblical worldview, it's attacked. It's diminished. The Marxist professors in the universities and the Marxist indoctrinated professors in the grammar schools and high schools and middle schools, etc., they're all in the indoctrination mode. So we are in a time period where the enemies of the gospel of Jesus Christ are trying to slam dunk and bring radical closure to America, which means end America by any means necessary. Do you understand that the people that are opposing you and your children and grandchildren, that they're, one of their cardinal tenets is this term, that they have the right to cause their revolution. They have the right to topple America. They have the right to bring in a globalist Marxist dictatorship in America. They have the right to do this, and therefore they operate under the following tenet. Please listen to this tenet very carefully. It is their words, not mine. They have given themselves this right by any means necessary. They say among themselves, they say among their literature, that they have the right to do anything that they believe will even remotely further their revolution by any means necessary. And that explains

explains the chaos and the crisis, because they're operating under an entirely different code system than you and I are. We try to operate by Christian principles, loving, integrity, fair, honest, being truthful, all the rest of those things. Those things are not even an afterthought to them. They have granted to themselves the philosophical position of by any means necessary. What this means is they have given themselves the right to lie, cheat, commit murder if necessary, do any abominable thing. Any abominable thing, any evil thing, any wicked thing is totally justified in their minds and hearts if it brings us closer to this desired Luciferian society and consequent revolution. You really have to own this truth, because when you own this truth, you'll understand what you're up against. That means anything, absolutely anything, no matter how obscene, no matter how wrong, can be justified by the term, by any means necessary. They have given themselves the right to accomplish their Luciferian society by any means necessary. So when you look at strange disease outbreaks, strange food shortages, strange chemicals in food, in the weather, strange chemicals in the food supply, in medicine, strange components which are actually drugs, disease-causing drugs, immune system-breaking drugs, psychiatric drugs that diminish intelligence, that suppress critical thinking, etc., etc. And people say, I don't believe that. That's just too heavy. I understand why people, you understand why people say that stuff, because it is. If you were just talking about a traditionally normal perspective, yes, it would be absolutely crazy to even dare to imagine that what I'm saying is true. But the fact of the matter is that we're living in a whole different set of rules now. And under this whole different set of rules, there are people that violently oppose what we believe in, that have given themselves a free get-out-of-jail card called by any means necessary. So whether it's drugging the skies with lithium or aluminum or placing a microscopic self-evolving nanochip implant in people, or whether it's specific frequencies can either kill or heal. I mean, the list, or directed energy weapons, dues, or lying about this program or that program, you know, total deceit, total lies, total propaganda, total, or whether it's the massive, is it tens of billions? It's many, many billion dollar operation that links in all kinds of governments in the world, and all, and even some high up religious institutions are linked into this global child sex trafficking industry that includes the buying and selling of little children or preteens or teens, but it also includes even using little babies, even using little infants for sexual gratification in the most perverse terms that I just can't even bring it up. How is it possible that somebody could allow themselves to be so depraved? Because they're operating under a belief system in which by any means necessary, you see, you've got to understand, once you embrace by any means necessary, you have a total justification to do the unthinkable if it furthers your Luciferian agenda. And that's everything that I've just said to you is true. I didn't lie. I didn't exaggerate. Everything that I just said to you is true. Now, God knows how much time we have, but we do have some time. I didn't say anything to produce fear, by the way, simply to prompt your attention with a confrontation by reality. God is raising people up all over planet Earth and all over America, people who will respond to the call of God, people like you, people like me, people like people we know. God is raising his people up all across America and the world. In a last days move of God, he's raising up his people to enter the spiritual battle, to employ his supernatural, intellectual, technological, and scientific resources, and to turn the direction of America around as quickly as possible before it implodes. And this is a race against doomsday, because the people that have embraced the great evil, the great deception, they are drooling for a bloody takeover
a Luciferian takeover of planet Earth. And yet, if we listen to God in His Word, if we listen to God through the inward witness of the Holy Spirit, if we wait on God in intercessory prayer like many of you do on a regular basis, if we continue to persevere in prayer, which, by the way, is not arduous or difficult, because you'll find the closer you get to Jesus, the higher you get in your spirits and your mindset and everything else. The joy of the Lord is your strength. It feels good to get close to Jesus. It's not a burden. So as you continue to seek the Lord, you'll find, and many of you have discovered this, and I thank God for every one of you that have participated in praying for me, my family, those associated with this ministry, and the outreach that we're engaged in. I thank God for your prayers, your intercessory prayers. As you continue to pray, God will speak to your heart. He'll give you plans for your life. He'll give you plans for your children or grandchildren's life. But you have to hang around in His presence long enough to hear Him when He gives you a download. And it's probably going to be an incremental download, but it's a download from heaven nevertheless. And God is also giving us plans here at this ministry. God is giving us plans. God is giving me plans as the leader of this ministry. God has given me a plan to reach millions of people, especially those people that are in the generations that have been locked out from the truth. God has given me a plan that consists of communicating the truth in the most compelling, gripping, and strategic way possible that utilizes all forms of media on a much higher level. And by higher level, I mean being able to purchase the technology that will deliver to us more compelling videos, more compelling images, that will allow us to electronically conduct the Paradise Mountain church service for those people that are interested, that will allow us to take advantage of new areas of digital publishing and audio publishing and incorporate the latest technology. In order for us to win these battles, we have to purchase the technologies, the AI technologies, and the other communication technologies that will amplify our ability to present the truth that God has given us to present. But we're in a race against time, because the other side, every time you turn around, whether it's perversion or occultism or Satanism or Lucifer or chaos or whatever, look at the power of the media. Look at the power of the technology that they're using. The power of the technology that they're using is amplifying the impact. It's amplifying the transformational impact. It's actually not for good, but for bad. All those communication technologies, AI technologies and others that are being used by the dark side, if you will, to program people's minds so that their agendas, even though they're not good for mankind, they're not good for any generation. And I'm talking about getting people to rally around bad plans like Agenda 2030, 15-minute cities, taking away all your freedoms. These are not good plans. So we need to move as quickly as we can to purchase these technologies and AI technologies, and then to move out quickly and strategically with the massive amplification of our message, the ability to transform people's minds and hearts, the ability to present a message of truth in the most compelling way, utilizing the latest AI and other technologies, which are just in the beginning of an upward crescendo of impact. So what I'm saying is, when you begin to couple a content of truth, which we have, when you begin to couple the content of truth, when you begin to couple the content of God's word, when you begin to couple the content of God's prophetic word, when you begin to couple God's viewpoint on economics in His word, or God's viewpoint on a society that works in His word, when you begin to couple all of those content truths with the power of color, video, AI, sound, video images, video quality, video animations, quality video sound, quality. I mean, you can do like feature film type stuff now with AI communication technologies. So when you're presenting, for example, a truth of Bible prophecy, or you're presenting a biblical truth on economics, which is largely revolves around freedom,
instead of just simply presenting it in a somewhat dry manner, when you have access to AI and other technologies, you can present all of these truths in the most compelling, rich, and dynamic manners, which has the net effect of causing people to change their false belief systems and embrace Judeo-Christian or biblical belief systems because of not only the content, which is compelling and truthful, but because of the amplification of your content through AI technology and other technologies. You've seen organizations and groups that are able to fully utilize these AI and other technologies. Well, there's a whole lot of stuff that we need to do, like building a studio, a small studio. The purpose is to get the job done, not to create some shrine for somebody. We need to do this as fast as we can because the time is ripe for this. The doors are open to do this. And we can't, it's not enough to just go into the marketplace of ideas and perpetuate the status quo. We need to go into the marketplace of ideas and provide leadership and answers to individuals in our culture. And we can do that. So I'm asking you to prayerfully seek the Lord and ask the Lord what you can do in terms of your financial gifts or contributions or donations. And in light of what I just said, ask the Lord what you can do. And whatever the Lord puts on your heart, whether it's a large gift, a small gift, or whatever, the point is that you and I obey the Lord in whatever he tells us to do. And if God is communicating to you to do something, then do it. And that goes with praying, being a prayer warrior, and that goes with watching our back in the land of the internet where they're rigging numbers or they're doing this or they're doing that. Watch our back. Step into the place of action and make a correction or do what you can to rectify something. And you know what I'm talking about. I can't spell it out because that would be counterproductive. Also, there are a lot of other things. I gave you a general idea, but there are a lot of other things that are very specific. I could give you specific content, for example, specific themes that we want to deal with, that when we deal with them in the right way, they will be very powerful when they're unleashed into the minds and hearts of many younger generations. But in being prudent and wise, I can't come out and be specifically tell you what the themes, what the content, what the specific plans are. Why? Because, as you probably know, in today's world, when you come up with an effective idea, an effective plan, an effective theme, or whatever, in the land of the internet, it's stolen almost instantaneously. Then it is used by some individual or group that may not have the same intent or purpose that we have. But they may like some of the ideas and then cherry pick those ideas for their purposes. What that does is that, like, it detonates the freeway in front of us. It's like taking sticks of dynamite and planting them in an on-ramp or a freeway that we're intending to travel on in the near future. Well, if the freeway we're intending to travel on in the near future blows up, we can't drive on it. Therefore, we can't accomplish our goal. So if I come out and tell you everything that we plan to do with great specifics, it's a sad reality, but the content of the great specifics, the content of the plans, will be imitated, copied almost immediately, whether it's a book title, a book concept, a video concept. If I come out and I'm real specific about it, it will be stolen. Now, this is not some, you know, paranoid thought on my part. This happens to be the reality I've lived in for the last 40 years. For the last 40 years, due to media, the internet, and all kinds of social media, all kinds of mass media, I've communicated unique and different messages based on biblical truth to a wide audience of millions of people. Now, if somebody uses the ideas that has good intent and is willing to, like, acknowledge the fact that they got the information or theme or whatever, just simply credit us and just don't claim it as your own. But don't go running off and using it or distorting it so then we may have invested time, money, and all kinds of things in launching a particular message project. Somebody steals it, and the next thing you know, the message project that we're preparing to launch has to be changed drastically because it's been stolen. And because it's been stolen, it is now a distorted message. Now, I'm not saying that everybody who does that is intentionally trying to steal from us. I would probably say in many cases, it's simply like a sponge absorbing water. You know, when you're saturating yourself with different ideas on the internet and reading and stuff,
Sometimes ideas and concepts and themes and truths enter your head or mind, and you can't remember where it came from. So you think, you assume it came from yourself. And sometimes that's the case. But many times it came from somebody like me or some other person who's creating content and ideas. So, because I've had so many book titles, so many book themes, so many truths, slogans that I've created for the purpose of driving home a message, like, for example, this is just one. I promoted the term that I invented, and I've invented a lot of terms that are circulating around the internet and social media. But I invented and coined the term, one out of many, the technology of God, with the intent of writing a book or doing an extensive video on it. Well, people picked up on it and used it as if it was their own. And the reason I know it wasn't their own is because nobody, I'm telling you, nobody was using that term, the technology of God. Nobody was using it. I checked. So I was the first person to use it. And in addition to that, I promoted it on all our media outreaches. And then all of a sudden, we have several people talking about on their media how they're going to come out with a book or a video entitled the Technology of God. So I give people the benefit of the doubt. I don't think that there was necessarily ill will, okay? But what it does is it destroys my capacity to finance, write, distribute, and invest time and money in producing the series or book, The Technology of God. But you could multiply that by 100 times because I'm constantly churning out new content, new messages. So having said that, the reason I'm guarded and the reason I don't want to give away all the specifics, which, by the way, would be of a great help in trying to enlist people to finance and donate and support what we're doing. It would be a great help if I could come out and say what the content it is, because then I believe people would be inspired. But I'm stuck between a rock and a hard place, because if I make it public, the content and the titles and the concepts I'm preparing to deal with, yeah, that's great. It mobilizes people in a good way to donate and contribute, et cetera, because they get excited about a specific project we're doing and they want to help us do it. But in the process of giving it out there like that, it gets picked up by other people and I'm no longer able to move forward with that as the tagline, if you will, or the central concept I want to deal with. So I'm caught between a rock and a hard place. I need to raise funds through donations because I'm telling too much truthful content. I don't get advertisers from the social media companies that want to come on my program. And why is that? Well, I'll tell you why. Do you think that the big pharma companies are interested in advertising on a program like mine that exposes what big pharma has been doing? Of course not. So there's a double whammy price to be paid when you speak the truth. So because I'm taking a stand and speaking the truth, I'm getting blocked by the advertisers that are funding my competition, so to speak. They're funding my competition. They're giving me nothing. Well, I made a choice. I'm taking a harder road, but I don't want to sell out my credibility by taking advertising dollars that muzzle my mouth from speaking the truth. So I'm stuck between a rock and a hard place. I know that if I tell you the content, what we're planning to do, and some of them are pretty large projects, and it's really exciting. If I come out and spill all the beans, so to speak, on these projects, that would motivate a lot of people to donate and give. That would accomplish a certain mission that we need to accomplish. But at the same time, it very likely will destroy or erode any possibility of doing it, because if there's four or five other people using your exact concepts or using your exact titles to produce videos, write books, or whatever, well, obviously, it's not going to happen. So you're short-circuiting the possibility of turning your vision into a reality. So how do I solve this? I go before the microphone like I'm doing now. I tell you as much as I can, and then I have to trust that the Lord will speak to your heart, and I have to trust that you understand me or you wouldn't be listening to me. And that I understand that, and then I trust that there are people listening to me right now, that you have developed the capacity of knowing and responding to the Lord's presence when he speaks to you. And that's ultimately, I have to put my trust in God, not in people, not in a formula, not in a marketing scheme. Ultimately, I have to put my trust in God, just like you do. Okay, so that's the bottom line. And so we move forward. You can go to paulmaguire.us, that's paulmaguire.us. and do whatever God tells you to do, knowing that we're planning rapid expansion for the purpose of reaching people in ways that really work as fast as we can. God bless you. This is Paul McGuire. Visit paulmcguire.us.

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0: This is Paul Fromm for Radio Freedom in Washington, D.C., and I'm interviewing a controversial author and lecturer who has visited Canada a number of occasions. I'm talking with Eustace Mullins. Mr. Mullins, welcome to Radio
1: Freedom. I'm very glad to be on your show, and I hope we'll have some interesting points to make.
0: Mr. Mullins, you made your original reputation as a man who interviewed Ezra Pound and wrote a very well-received biography of his. Can you tell us how you met Ezra Pound and what your impressions were?
1: Yes, I came to Washington to go to art school because my university, Washington Lee University in Lexington, Virginia, did not have an art department at that time. They do now, but this was many years ago. So I came here and went to this art school, and one of my teachers there had been visiting Ezra Pound. He and his wife both came out once a week, and they were helping Pound to translate modern French poetry, particularly Mallarmé. And so they asked me to come and visit Ezra, and I didn't see the point of it because I thought, what would I talk to Ezra Pound about? I didn't realize he'd do most of the talking, so it was no problem at all. And I finally came out and visited him, and we hit it off, and I started coming out. Eventually, I came every day for 3 years.
0: Ezra Pound, of course, is by many people regarded as probably the greatest English poet of the 20th century. Was Ezra Pound living in Washington at this time, or what were his circumstances?
1: Ezra Pound was a political prisoner and was described as a political prisoner by the staff at St. Elizabeth's Hospital here in Washington, where he was held at that time behind in a barred cell. And so he was there on charges of treason, which had been brought by Alger Hiss, who certainly knew treason when he saw it.
0: Being a communist agent himself.
1: A KGB agent, definitely. And, well, Roosevelt's three personal assistants at that time were all three KGB agents, and they were Alger Hiss and Lachlan Curry and Harry Dexter White, who was the protege of Henry Morgenthau, one of Roosevelt's closest confidants and Secretary of the Treasury at that time.
0: So your initial interest in Ezra Pound was literary. Is he the man who got you interested in politics?
1: Well, Ezra, I didn't know it when I first went out there, but Ezra talked politics to anyone who would come out because he was well on his way. He had been for 3 years, had been held as a political prisoner without trial. He was eventually held for 13 and a half years without trial, which is a record in the United States for someone being held without trial the longest period of time.
0: So what did you learn from Pound politically?
1: Politically, I learned that the communists were an evil influence. He'd been very anti-communist all of his life after he went to Europe. He left this country at a fairly young age, and when he got to Europe, he found that the greatest enemies of civilization were the communists, and so he became very anti-communist and remained so all his life.
0: So I understand that Pound, even in some of his poetry, took quite an interest in the creation of money and the banking system, and that's what initially attracted him to Italy and to Mussolini. Did he discuss the creation of money with you?
1: Oh, yes, because what Pound found out about the communists, the strange thing was that they were supposed to be anti-capitalist and supported by the workers and peasants all over the world. And he discovered that the only people who supported communism were the bankers themselves, and that the workers and peasants really never liked the Communist Party, because, first of all, it was dictatorial, and that in most countries, communism succeeded only by force. In other words, there was never a rising of the workers and peasants in any country in the world to install a communist government. It was always superimposed by bankers and by their hirelings, the mercenary armies.
0: When did you write your book on Ezra Pound?
1: First he had me research the book on the Federal Reserve System, which was more important, and I spent 3 years on that book, and it was published in 1953.
0: Could you give us a brief summary of your argument about the Federal Reserve System?
1: Well, my book was researched at the Library of Congress here in Washington. with Ezra's daily supervision, because obviously it's a subject I had never heard of, and Ezra guided me on doing my research, and eventually the book, as published, was the result of many volumes of official congressional hearings, which were held from time to time about the Federal Reserve System by Congress. And this meant that my entire book was based on official government documents. In other words, there was no opinion from me or any conclusions which I drew. I was simply a journalist researching government documents.
0: And what did you discover about the Federal Reserve System, which was founded in America in 1913?
1: My initial discovery, I was only in this subject a short time. I found out it was the result of a huge conspiracy. And in fact, the initial book was published on Ezra's advice with the title Mullins on the Federal Reserve. He wanted it to be a definitive treatment, so that's why he chose that title. And then later on, I republished it as the Federal Conspiracy, Federal Reserve Conspiracy, because it definitely was a conspiracy. And I got the documentation on this in the stacks of the Library of Congress. I found some rare books in the Library of Congress which recounted the story of a secret meeting at Jekyll Island, Georgia, at the Millionaires Club in Thanksgiving week of 1910. And this reportage of this only was published in 1916 by Current Biography of December 1916. And this was the story of a secret meeting of bankers, and the author of this article, by the way, was the leading financial reporter at that time named B.C. Forbes, who later founded Forbes magazine, and his son Malcolm inherited the magazine. And so I wrote to Malcolm Forbes about 20 years ago, and I suggested that he give his father credit for the greatest scoop in financial writing ever known, which was the expose of the Jekyll Island meeting, which resulted in the Federal Reserve Act. And he never responded, of course.
0: This is Paul Fromm for Radio Freedom. I'm in Washington talking with author and lecturer Eustace Mullins. Mr. Mullins, we frequently, those of us who get our news from CNN, hear about the endless wisdom of the Federal Reserve System and Alan Greenspan, who's fine-tuning the American economy. If a layman were to ask you, well, what's wrong with the Federal Reserve System, what is wrong with it?
1: Well, you know, in my lectures around the world on the Federal Reserve System and banking, quite often I get the question from someone in the audience, well, what would you replace the Federal Reserve System with? And my answer has always been the same. I say, well, what would you replace the mafia with? Because it's the same thing. It's a gang of robbers. I call it the Federal Robbery System. And I call the Internal Revenue Service, which is an adjunct of the Federal Reserve Act itself, I call it the Internal Robbery System. Because we're talking now about robbery, but it's not a robbery of a few individuals or a large number of individuals. It's a universal robbery, not only of the American people, but of Canada and every country that has a central bank. These central bankers are robbing entire populations, and there's a lot of resentment. There is criticism of the central banks in Europe and Asia, but not in the United States.
0: Well, how does the central bank, or in the case of America, the Federal Reserve, rob people?
1: First of all, they get a government license to print money. A central bank is a bank of issue. A bank of issue simply means a bank which has a license to print money. Now, governments traditionally printed their own money, because, as Ezra Pound told me quite early on in our association, the two powers of sovereignty, which define sovereignty in any country, are the right to issue money and the right to control foreign policy. And, of course, in the United States, we don't have either of those rights, and you probably don't have them in Canada also, because the people in Canada and the United States have no right to sovereignty by printing their own money, and they have no control whatsoever of foreign policy, which is carried out strictly by the central bankers who control foreign policy.
0: So are you saying then that the Federal Reserve is not controlled by the government?
1: One of the first things I found out about the Federal Reserve, which astounded me and which many people still refuse to believe, is the government of the United States has never owned a single share of the stock of the Federal Reserve banks.
0: So the president appoints the chairman and the board, but the U.S. government does not actually control the Federal Reserve?
1: They have no control whatsoever. In fact, when the bankers put through the privately owned Federal Reserve Act in 1913 by subterfuge, passing it during the Christmas vacation when most of the opponents of this bill had gone back to the West and Midwest, which those days was a three-day trip, and it had been traditional in Congress to postpone important legislation until after the Christmas recess. And what they did, as soon as the congressman left, Congressman Charles Lindbergh of Minnesota had led the opposition in Congress to the Federal Reserve Act. And as soon as they departed Washington, they hurriedly called Congress together, and they had a quorum. They were very sure to have a quorum, which meant they had enough people to authorize it. They had just enough. And they passed the act on December 23rd, of 1913, and even the New York Times pointed out at that time, never has legislation of such importance been passed under these very unusual circumstances, and never again since has such legislation been passed under those circumstances.
0: Well, back to the question of how the, so this is a, the Federal Reserve is a privately owned organization owned by American bankers.
1: The definition of a central bank, which I have more or less had to define over the years because there is no economic literature which defines a central bank. It is not taught in any college. You cannot take economics at any major college and find out what a central bank is because they don't want anyone to know. And a central bank, first of all, is a bank of issue which has a license to print money. Second, it's privately owned. And third, its biggest job is war finance. In other words, the central banks are set up to promote war.
0: So what is the difference, then, between an enterprising person with a good photocopier printing currency and the Federal Reserve?
1: Well, the Federal Reserve has a government license to print money. And in the Federal Reserve Act of 1913, see, we had the government, U.S. government, has a cabinet post called Department of the Treasury and a Secretary of the Treasury. Well, the Federal Reserve Act of 1913 superseded the Treasury by naming the Federal Reserve System as the fiscal agent of the entire United States government. That was included in the act to give them final power. And the Department of the Treasury then became really an adjunct of the privately owned Federal Reserve System.
0: Does the Federal Reserve, is it? Do you see it as a lending institution, creating money and then lending it?
1: No, it does not lend money. What the Federal Reserve System does, it creates money and sells it to other banks. In other words, the banks which are not part of the Federal Reserve System, independent banks, they have to buy their operating capital from the Federal Reserve System.
0: And who makes the profit from the sale of this money?
1: All of the profits go to the private owners, stockholders of the Federal Reserve Bank. Now, we had a gentleman today who was talking about that, and he said that the Federal Reserve System, by law, which was included in the original Federal Reserve Act of 1913, they agreed that they would turn over all of their profits from their transactions except for 6%, which they would reserve for operating expenses. And that is the law today. Now, the problem with that, which seems very generous, that they would give 94% of all their income to, or profits to, the government, is that they have refused to ever be audited, and the 6% that they spend on expenses is very lavish and includes $5,000 memberships in country club for the officials and so forth. And putting up lavish bank buildings, marble palaces, you know. And so many people, many congressmen, including Congressman Henry Gonzalez, a recent chairman of the Banking and Currency Committee of Congress, have tried to put in bills in Congress to audit the Federal Reserve System, and those bills have always they've failed with only four or five congressmen voting for them. So they've never even gotten close to getting a vote which would enact that.
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0: This is Paul Fromm for Radio Freedom. I'm talking to Eustace Mullins, U.S. Lecturer and author. Mr. Mullins, you've been a fairly frequent visitor and lecturer in Canada in recent years, and you've run into some problems and opposition. As you know, Canada's political establishment, especially our militant anti-free speech lobby, largely the Canadian Jewish Congress and the League for Human Rights of B'nai B'rith and operatives of the Communist Party, are no great lovers of free discussion or free speech. Could you tell our listeners a little bit about some of your recent run-ins with the dark forces of repression?
1: Well, I had always been received very enthusiastically in Canada by audiences which were very anxious to learn the background of the secret banking conspiracies. But this took a dramatic turn a few months ago when I was asked to appear in British Columbia at Vernon in court to testify on behalf of a Canadian citizen who was accused by Canada Revenue of not paying as much money as they would have liked for him to pay. And he was more or less privately engaged, self-employed as a logger and raising cattle. And so they came after him and wanted to extort money from him, which is their usual method. They don't come to you and say, well, we think you should pay a little more money. You didn't pay as much as you ought to. They come at you with extortion and force, just as they do in the United States, and demanded quite a large sum from him. And this is a working man with a large family. And he told them he didn't owe this money. So he's been now for 2 years has been harassed by the Canada Revenue. So his attorney called me and said, Eustace, would you come to British Columbia and testify in court for this man about the central banking system? And I said, well, I don't think they'd allow me to testify, but I'm certainly willing to help him if I can. And sure enough, when I got up there, the Crown Prosecutor, we went to court, and the Crown Prosecutor said, well, we are dubious about Mr. Mullins' credentials. And this attorney, he's a paralegal, not a practicing member of the bar, which you allow in Canada. Now, they won't allow that in the United States. We don't have much freedom here either. And you're only allowed to represent yourself in a court, but you cannot represent anyone else. And so up there they have paralegals who can't appear. This gentleman appeared. And so when the Crown Prosecutor challenged my qualifications, I had my book on the Federal Reserve System right there, a published hardbound book, which is usually enough to satisfy a court. But the Crown Prosecutor said, well, we challenge his credentials. And then this paralegal said, well, Mr. Mullins is qualified because he is the world's leading expert on central bank. And I didn't know he was going to say that. It's more or less true, but I've never introduced myself that way. So when he said this, the judge accepted it, and the Crown Prosecutor not only accepted it, but refused to cross-examine me during several hours of testimony because he knew he was in over his head, and he chose not to cross-examine at all. And I was looking forward to cross-examination because I like nothing better than to have a lawyer try to trip me up after 50 years of specializing in the subject. I'm usually ready for anything. And, of course, this Crown Prosecutor probably didn't even know the name of his own bank, much less how central banks work. So he was a sitting duck. And from then on, this paralegal cross-examined me, and he asked me at one point, he said, have you ever known in your researches of a central bank which benefited the people of any country in which it operated? And I said, no, in my researches I have never found that it offered any benefits. In fact, it's been an ongoing disaster in every country where a central bank has operated. And of course, my principal explanation for that was the Bank of England. The Bank of England, which was organized in 1694, was backed by the monarchy, and it was the leading dukes of England who bought the stock, and then the Amsterdam bankers who had put William III of Orange on the throne of England by subterfuge. They did it in a real banker's way. It was called the Glorious Revolution when William of Orange supplanted James II, the king of rightful king of England. And this was done by the bankers bribing James II's admirals and generals, so that when William sailed for England from Amsterdam with a mere 1,200 troops, the opposition had decamped, leaving James alone, and he had to flee. And that's how there was never a battle fired, no shot fired, because they simply bribed all the admirals and generals, including the Churchills, who was, Churchill at that time was James II's chief of staff of the army. And he was one of the ones who took the bribes, and this was part of the foundation of the Churchill Duke of Marlborough fortune, which is still intact today. And so William became king of England on the condition that he set up a central bank in England, which he did. He came in 1688. That was a glorious revolution, which is still celebrated in English history. And in 1694, he granted the charter of the Bank of England. And as I say, the dukes and the British royal family and Amsterdam bankers bought the stock. And, of course, they've held on to the stock because it was very profitable. And the interesting historical side note of that is that England, up till 1694, had had the usual civil wars, rebellions, and so forth, which European countries had. After 1694, England has never had a civil war or revolution, because the Bank of England, like any central bank, has such total control of the entire resources of the country, all the money, that no one has any money to start a civil war or revolution. And so England has enjoyed internal peace since 1694 because of the Bank of England, a central bank.
0: So after your testimony, which I'm sure the Canadian authorities weren't too happy about, you began to run into trouble.
1: The word went out, stop this guy by any means. In fact, as I say, I never had any problem. People had said to me, Eustace, how do you get into Canada? I said, I just fly in and show my passport, and that's it. And the fact is that my testimony on the central bank, which is in the official court records of Vernon, British Columbia, was so damaging and had never been produced in court anywhere in the world, was so damaging that the Crown has done nothing further with this supposed tax evader, and apparently they're not going to proceed against him any further. I was told that, and I was very happy because I didn't know, first of all, if I'd be allowed to testify, second, whether, there was no jury, it was just a judge. And I thought, well, any judge can be bought by the central bank, so I don't think it's going to help him very much. But I was surprised a few months later, speaking at a meeting in Bahamas, which was mostly Canadian people from this meeting, that they had made no proceedings against him whatsoever, and the whole thing was in limbo, which apparently meant that they'll never do anything more to him. So I was very encouraged by that, because to help someone in that circumstance who's a victim of extortion and force, I think is very good. Anyway, the word went out, no more talks by Eustace Mullins in Canada, and I began to have this organized opposition, which was composed principally of two very radical groups. One was the Green Party of Canada, which I have never had any contact with in my life, and the other, which was the real force behind it, was Edgar Bronfman, head of the World Zionist Organization, and the Canadian Jewish Congress in Toronto, which was a subsidiary of his group. And they began to inaugurate enormous press campaigns against me with stories, also radio talk shows, TV talk shows in Toronto and Montreal. They were absolutely saturated with material denouncing me as an international danger who should not only be not allowed to come to Canada, but shouldn't go anywhere. And this has continued to the present time.
0: So you were able to save at least one taxer from a fiscal lashing, and that's always to the good. It seems to me that not long after the Vernon, your Vernon testimony in Vernon, you were to address I believe an alternative health conference in Toronto. What happened prior to that?
1: The alternative health conference by a friend of mine, Libby Gardon. She had a health store and this group, which she had held these conferences for 15 or 20 years in Toronto, had been very well attended. And she had asked me several times, would I please come? Hers were always held in March, mid-March, and usually I had other engagements at that time. So this year, 2001, I did not have any engagements at the time, and I agreed to come and speak at her meeting, thinking absolutely nothing of it because I had not had any opposition in Canada at all. So she sent out flyers saying Eustace Mullins is coming to speak. Well, when these flyers went out, this whole nationwide organization, international group actually, swung into attack me and claiming that I was a very dangerous person and that I was a Holocaust denier and anti-Semitic. And, of course, I had never lectured on any of these things and never been quoted as saying anything. And there were no quotes of any kind in these news stories because they couldn't have any quotes. And I even tried to call. I called the Globe and Mail called me at home. I had returned to Virginia at that time. They called me at home, and this is one of their lead reporters, feature writers. And I talked to him on the phone for 45 minutes, told him all the background of this, and as far as I know, they never printed one word of it.
0: The reports in the paper, which were front page, were that, as you were saying, you're an anti-Semite, one of the most dangerous anti-Semites in North America. I believe that was attributed to the Canadian Jewish Congress and Bernie Farber, who is the lead pit bull for the Ontario Jewish Congress Pacific, Ontario region, was saying that, if the conference didn't cancel you out, he was going to go to Immigration Canada and try to get you banned. What in fact was your topic at that conference? Because the uninitiated reading the newspaper might well draw the conclusion that it was something about World War II.
1: Well, the Canadian Jewish Congress tried to present me as a person who, even if I lectured on alternative health, I was probably doing this as a subterfuge to attack Jewish people. And they have, over the years, dismissed all of my work as, they say, well, Eustace Mullins disguises his attacks on Jewish people by writing about the Federal Reserve System. Well, in other words, they're saying that I don't attack Jewish people at all, but by criticizing the Federal Reserve System, I am going around the bend to attack Jewish people. And, of course, they've never offered any substantiation. They never offer any substantiation or direct quotes about anything.
0: It's interesting that that they themselves should make the case that they perhaps have a role or control in the Federal Reserve System or in the banking system, which is not a case you yourself have even made. Anyway, it's been a great pleasure talking with a man who has written about a person I consider one of the very greatest writers of the 20th century, Ezra Pound, a great man, a great human being, and an absolutely incredibly influential poet, Ezra Pound. Mr. Mullins, you offer a wide variety of your books for sale. Could you give our listeners out there in cyberspace your mailing address?
1: The mailing address for all my books is Bankers Research Institute, Post Office Box 1105, Stanton, Virginia 24401, and the books can be ordered from me. I do have distributors in various parts of the country, but it would probably be simpler just to order them directly from me.
0: And Mr. Mullins, I hope that it won't be too many more months before you'll find your way back to what was once the great dominion of Canada and now has become Absurdistan. It's Paul Frown for Radio Freedom with Eustace Mullins in Washington.
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5: On the mobile, and I think you'll want to come in because you're going to meet a man who I find, I think he's a fascinating fellow. He's been around for a long time, and let me tell you about Eustace Mullins. He's an internationally respected author of 15 books, and he writes about political and the banking powers in the world and their relationship to the United States government, the military-industrial complex, the American Medical Association, and drug companies. Covers many different books with that. We're going to talk to Mr. Mullins tonight. He is, I believe, Mr. Mullins, you're about 82 years old these days?
6: I'll be 82 next week.
5: Nice to have you here, sir. Good evening to you.
6: Good evening.
5: How are things in the Blue Ridge Mountains?
6: Well, we're enjoying an early spring here. It's quite nice.
5: Yes. And how long have you lived up there?
6: All my life.
5: Really? Mr. Mullins, way back when you were mentored by the likes of Mr. Ezra Pound, back around 1948, I believe you wrote a book about the Federal Reserve System. Is that correct?
6: Yes, the only history of the Federal Reserve System.
5: The only history of the Federal Reserve System.
6: Which now, I had never heard of when Dr. Pound mentioned it to me.
5: Well, why did Ezra Pound commission you to write a book on the Federal Reserve? I mean, who cares about the Federal Reserve?
6: Well, he cares about banking, and he cared about banking in particular. He'd been studying it for 30 years.
5: Mm-hmm. For 30 years.
6: Yes. And his conclusion was the bankers made war in order to create debt, and that's how they made their money.
5: Now, say that again, sir.
6: The bankers started wars to create debt.
5: The bankers started wars to create debt.
6: Debt.
5: How does that happen? How does that work?
6: Well, you have to get two countries to fight each other first, so you have to have some pretext, like weapons of mass destruction or something like that.
5: And the bankers do this?
6: Oh, yeah, the bankers do it all because wars are quite expensive. You have to have bankers because no one else could afford a war.
5: Well, the money's just borrowed from the Federal Reserve anyway, right?
6: Well, it isn't borrowed. It's simply printed.
5: Yes, well, yeah, they borrow this
6: issue.
5: They borrow this money that's created by the Federal Reserve, correct?
6: Yes, created out of nothing.
5: Created out of nothing. So that's the fascination with the Federal Reserve for you and Mr. Pound and why you've been looking at this matter for 50 years?
6: Well, I've spent most of my adult life on it, really.
5: And how do you find this information? I mean, where does it come from?
6: I got it all from the Library of Congress in Washington, D.C., from official government documents. So no one's ever challenged anything in the book because it couldn't very well challenge Senate hearings and that sort of thing.
5: So I assume then that most people walking around today, I assume then that most people walking around today, maybe a great majority of people have.

0: 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Conspiracy Radio. Question everything.
1: Cashier and the manager would go into total panic at the thought of a Federal Reserve note. And we would have quite an argument there.
2: So you wrote this book in 1948.
1: Oh, yes. It's been in print ever since.
2: All about the Federal Reserve.
1: It's never been reviewed and never been advertised, by the way.
2: Really?
1: Oh, yes.
2: So I read somewhere, I can't remember where, Mr. Mullins, that all of the other books on the Federal Reserve that have been written, and there have been many over the last 50 years, most of them took their information from your book.
1: Well, yes, because that was the only information there was.
2: Uh-huh. So that was it, right?
1: Yes.
2: Did you ever get any grief from the United States government for telling the story about how the Federal Reserve operates?
1: Well, I was fired from the staff of the Library of Congress on some sort of pretext, and I also was continually attacked by the Internal Revenue Service until I finally went to U.S. Tax Court and got a letter from the Chief Judge of the U.S. Tax Court, Theodore Tannenwald, that I had no tax deficiency. So that discouraged them somewhat.
2: Uh-huh. So you felt like you were harassed because of your work?
1: Oh, I was always harassed because when I went to visit Ezra Pound in St. Elizabeth's Hospital for the Insane in 1948, the FBI immediately opened a file on me, and I was under daily surveillance for 33 years.
2: Hmm. And why was Miss Ezra Pound in jail? I mean, in a sanitarium?
1: He was at a sanitarium, first of all, because he wasn't crazy, and second, because he had never committed any offense.
2: And why was he there, though?
1: On a complaint from Alger Hiss, who was a specialist in treason.
2: Oh, yeah.
1: And he was a personal assistant to Franklin D. Roosevelt. And Alger Hiss was bitterly opposed to Ezra Pound because he was a very well-known anti-communist.
2: Ezra Pound was?
1: Yes. And Alger Hiss was just the opposite. He was a KGB agent.
2: I don't know much about Alger Hiss.
1: Founded the United Nations. He's replaced George Washington.
2: And he was a KGB agent? He founded the United Nations?
1: Yes.
2: Wow. Well, that's interesting. That's a little history you don't find anywhere
1: else. You don't find it, but it's there. A lot of people know about it.
2: It's 12 minutes after 8 o'clock. We're very pleased to have Mr. Eustace Mullins with us tonight. We're going to kick around a lot of different ideas, and I'll try to ask as many of the questions that you want to know about this whole fascinating world of big banking and money and wars and politics and the Federal Drug Administration, the AMA. We're going to talk about that. He has a book out called Murder by Injection. He studied that for several years, but please come in and join us. Whether or not you find what he's saying fascinating or just can't believe it, question him, and he'll answer to the best of his ability. 836-0590, #590 for those on a mobile. My name is Patrick Timpone. I'm sitting in for Kenny Rohmeyer on this 19th day of February on News Radio 590 KLBJ. Mr. Mullins, let's go back, because so Ezra Pound commissioned you to write a book on the Federal Reserve in 1948 because, and I don't want to put words in your mouth, but let's see if I understand, because he understood that the Federal Reserve banks were private banks, that they had the ability since 1913 to create money out of thin air, literally create it. They would then lend it to the United States, and the United States would have to pay them back plus interest in the private banks. Is that correct?
1: Yes, indeed. These were all private banks that borrowed the money. You see, when Woodrow Wilson signed the Federal Reserve Act into law in 1913,
2: uh-huh.
1: immediately J.P. Morgan lent England $400 million so they could start the First World War.
2: They could. J.P. Morgan lent England $400 billion or million?
1: $400 million.
2: Oh, that was big money back then.
1: Yes, in 1914, that was a lot of money.
2: And to start the First World War?
1: Yes, which they'd been trying to start since 1885, and they didn't have the money to start it.
2: Who was trying to start it?
1: The international bankers.
2: How do you know that?
1: Well, it's all in a matter of history. In fact, Bryan, the Secretary of State, complained about the Rothschilds starting the war, and he was called anti-Semitic because he did that.
2: William Jennings Bryan complained about the Rothschilds starting the war. You mean, when you say a matter of history, what do you mean by that, sir? These are documents that you unearthed?
1: They're no secret documents. These are government documents, official government documents.

0: See, the government does a lot of Senate investigations and House investigations. These are all printed, and they're maintained in government depositories all around the country. And those books are available, but they're never used in the colleges, and they're never the general public never sees them.
1: And you were able to find this kind of information in the Library of Congress and other places?
0: Oh, yes, it was right there. It was in all the catalogs. All you had to do was look up the index and get the book and read it, and that's what I did.
1: You know, it's hard. You could imagine, Mr. Mullins, that it would be difficult for many, many people listening right now who maybe had parents or grandparents, probably, not parents, or other relatives who fought and died in the First World War, and here you are saying that it was the bankers that got together and did it.
0: Well, I served throughout World War II myself, so yeah. I have a personal interest in all this.
1: Mm-hmm.
0: I was in the U.S. Air Force throughout World War II.
1: Yeah. Of course, it doesn't take away from the bravery or the sacrifice that soldiers have made over the years.
0: On the bravery of the soldiers whatsoever, because they never knew what was going on.
1: Yeah, they're doing what they need to do because they're told to do it, and they believe in, you know.
0: Well, so, I served throughout World War II. I didn't know any of this. I found it all out some years later, 1948.
1: Mm-hmm. Do you think all wars then are driven by the bankers?
0: Well, Ezra Pound stated that over Radio Rome, and they indicted him for treason and committed him to St. Elizabeth's Hospital because he said that.
1: And how did he know that?
0: He'd been studying it for 30 years in six languages in Europe.
1: Wow. And that information, so it's not secret. It's just knowing where to dig and...
0: Well, it's for digging. It takes a lot of digging to find out that sort of thing.
1: Well, I know. I have your book, The Secrets of the Federal Reserve, which is only one of the two books still in print. And we're going to give folks your website, so if they'd like to get it. And I have to tell you, this is one of the most amazing, because... Mr. Mullins, you go thing this step by step and give names, you give addresses, you give connections, you give how they got married to this person. How did you find all that stuff?
0: Well, that's what you call total research.
1: I mean, it's amazing.
0: I just don't look at one aspect of the thing. I try to find all around it.
1: Uh-huh.
0: And all the contributing factors, because it's fascinating to do that. And Ezra Pound had done this for 30 years before I met him, and he turned over all that research to me.
1: He did?
0: Oh, yes. Because he was locked up in insane asylum. He couldn't do anything with it.
1: And who locked him up?
0: Franklin D. Roosevelt, whose personal assistant, Alger Hiss, is the one that had him indicted for treason.
1: Wow.
0: So it's a very small cast of characters once you get into this thing. And
1: what do you mean, sir?
0: You run into the same names no matter where you go.
1: Like, give us some of the names.
0: Well, John D. Rockefeller and... the Rothschild bankers and Alger Hiss and people like that. It's a very small circle.
1: Are the Rothschilds still stakeholders in the Federal Reserve today?
0: Well, they're stakeholders in everything. They own 1/6 of the entire wealth of the world.
1: 1/6?
0: That's just one family now. Not just a family of bankers. Just one family owns 1/6 of the entire world wealth of the world.
1: Let's go to South Austin and say hi to Marie. You're on KLBJ with Hustis Mullins. My name is Patrick Timpone, sitting in for Kenny Romeyer. Question, comment, come on in. Don't be shy. 836-0590. Hi, Marie.
2: Hi. I have a question for Mr. Mullins. I heard one time on a radio show that the Iraq war was tied to monetary policy, that the oil was being traded in euros and not dollars, and that it was affecting the price of the dollar worldwide. And, you know, right after the war started, the U.S. market economy started going up dramatically right after the war started. I wanted to know what his opinion was on that.
1: Oh, you mean, are you saying, was Iraq about the fact that Saddam Hussein changed from selling his oil from dollars to euros? Is that right?
2: Euros to dollars.
1: Yeah.
0: Well, that's a lot of people believe that, and it's I've heard that many times, that Saddam Hussein was going to switch to the euro, which had been quite a blow against the dollar, and so we declared war on him, which is what bankers do.
1: Do you have any reason or any evidence to support that, Mr. Mullins?
0: Well, I don't have any evidence of that, and I don't have any evidence of weapons of mass destruction either.
1: Mm-hmm.
2: Okay, well, I was just curious because I've wondered, you know, just with such a quick turnaround.
0: Well, this is the way the banking world works, and it's the banking world is the real world, but the average person never knows anything about it.
1: So how does the banking world get itself involved in these kinds of wars? I mean, what is the mechanism? How can that possibly be?
0: Well, starting a war is a very difficult thing to convince millions of people that they start killing each other, which most people don't want to kill anybody.
1: Right, so it's
0: a tough thing to get going. It takes a lot of maneuvering from behind the scenes.
1: And there are people that are so despicable that they would be engaged in this kind of activity simply for the money and the power?
0: Oh, yes. I've been lecturing for years on the fact that the cause of both world wars, World War I and World War II, was that Britain could not compete with the German industrial products.
1: Britain could not?
0: Britain could not. And so Winston Churchill finally decided he had to completely destroy the nation of Germany, and he commissioned James Conant, the president of Harvard University, to invent or put together an anthrax bomb which would exterminate every living person in Germany. And we have the anthrax bomb today as a result of that.
1: Mm-hmm. And then how did the United States get into the war?
0: Well, through a close association between Franklin Delano Roosevelt and Winston Churchill.
1: Well,
0: sort of a two-man war, really.
1: Yeah. But the Pearl Harbor is what precipitated us getting into the war.
0: Well, it certainly did. And Franklin Delano Roosevelt had to act against Japan for 2 years in order to get them to attack Pearl Harbor.
1: I've read that in what's a book called? Day of Infamy?
0: Day of Infamy. Well, there's about 18 books about it, actually.
1: Yeah, lots of books about it. Do you believe that to be true?
0: Well, all of my studies bear that out.
1: Well, we're talking with Eustace Mullins. He's 82 years old. He's written 15 books about these kinds of matters. And we're going to speak with him between now and 10 o'clock, 836-0590, #590 for those on a mobile. His website is EustaceMullins.com, EUSTACE Mullins, MULLINS.com. My name is Patrick Timpone. Our guest tonight is Eustace Mullins. He's an internationally respected author of 15 books on the political and banking powers of the world and their relationship to the United States government, to the Bank of England, and now we hear to the Vatican, the military-industrial complex, and the American Medical Association, and the drug companies. Mr. Mullins is 82 years old, has been doing this original research for over 50 years. And he has still now just two books in print, The Secrets of the Federal Reserve and Murder by Injection. His website is EustaceMullins.com. So what keeps you going, Mr. Mullins, after all? Let me invite the guy, 836-0590, #590 for those on the mobile, toll free, 877-590-5525, question or comment. We'll be here till 10 o'clock kicking around these ideas. What drives you? What keeps you going? I mean, I would assume that over the years that the great majority of people do not believe what you say.
0: That's not true. Nobody's ever challenged anything I ever wrote in over 50 years.
1: I mean, well, because you have the research, right? But I mean, I would think, though, that most people listening right now, driving down the street in Austin and the surrounding area, probably think that you don't know what you're talking about, because what you're saying is explodes everything that their world outside themselves is: money, banking, the government. That it's you're saying it's just all a lie.
0: Well, it's mostly mythology. It's not as much lies as it is fantasy.
1: What do you mean, sir?
0: Well, in the past 60 years, I've spent my time researching and exposing the fantasies that most people live by.
1: Yes, well, that's what I mean. I mean, most people, I guess, are not willing to let go of something that they have their heart and their mind and their whole embodiment that they believe in.
0: Yeah, these are treasured beliefs that
1: people
0: don't want to give them up.
1: No, sir. I mean, it's very hard, and I guess you've probably experienced that over the years?
0: Oh, I experienced it constantly. When I started finding out about this stuff, I was afraid to go to sleep at night.
1: Really?
0: Oh, yes. I got over that because I also found out that they weren't going to have me killed as long as I was alone and insignificant and I had no operation of my own.
1: Mm-hmm. I mean,
0: that's the case today.
1: Just the basic premise of your book about the Federal Reserve, that if people understood, and we talk about it once a month on our program called The Real World of Money with Andrew Goss, and that's next Saturday at 7, just that one idea that these Federal Reserve banks are private, and they are, I think, 50 to 60% foreign-owned, and that they do create money out of thin air, and they do lend it to the United States. Just folks could grasp that, their whole view, the way they even think about money, would change.
0: Well, I've been lecturing on the Federal Reserve for 50 years, and I always start my lectures out by saying the Federal Reserve system is no more federal than Federal Express. It has no reserves because you don't need reserves when you can create money out of nothing. And it's not a system, but a criminal syndicate, which I've said for many years.
1: Mm-hmm.
0: And I've never heard a word about the Federal Reserve system complaining about that.
1: And, of course, most people believe the Federal Reserve banks are federal.
0: Yes.
1: Yeah.
0: In fact, the government employees claim they're federal.
1: Oh, really? Well,
0: the
1: yeah.
0: chairman of the Banking and Currency Committee, Mr. Gonzalez,
1: claims they're federal.
0: Well, I saw a letter that he had written to a constituent in which he said the Federal Reserve System is a government bank.
1: And Mr. Mullins, to me, it's so fascinating. I mean, it's like, here we have all this talk about Social Security and we're broke and all this stuff. And the United States, all they would have to do, we the people, would just print the money into circulation instead of borrowing it from these private banks that created out of nothing. And would there not be any federal debt?
0: No, there wouldn't be any federal debt. But you see, we're paying the privately owned banks a big interest rate, and that's what they live off of.
1: I believe it's about $350 billion a year in interest.
0: Or at least that, yes.
1: Yes.
0: It's the biggest item in the budget, I believe. And that's just for interest on our own money, on the money and credit of the American people and the U.S. government.
1: And it doesn't even need to be that way if people understood. Isn't
0: well, the Constitution provided, the government would provide its own money. That was Article 2, Section 10, I believe. And that was delegated by the Congress to a private bank at a secret meeting in 1910.
1: That's a Jekyll Island, right?
0: Jekyll Island.
1: The Jekyll Island thing.
0: Which was called the Millionaire's Club, and which at that time its members controlled one-third of the wealth of the entire world.
1: Hmm. To me, it's like a movie.
0: It is what I like, a movie,
1: you know,
0: script. I've had Hollywood people have talked to me for years about doing a movie about the Federal Reserve, but they never seem to get any money to do it with.
1: Well, I'll do one with you. We'll do one. I mean, to me, it's just like this surreal thing to know that good, hardworking men and women are waking up every morning and working, and their wives are working, and they're working for these paper dollars, and they're working for a system that is so not what they think it is, and paying taxes that they wouldn't even have to pay if the truth be known.
0: Well, it's not only the fact that they're working for dollars, but as Ezra Pound told me, the first thing he said you've got to learn to understand is the difference between interest-bearing currency and non-interest-bearing currency. And I said, well, currency doesn't bear interest, does it? And he said, every dollar that you got in your wallet is printed against paper bonds that have interest.
1: That people are paying interest on, right?
0: Or you're paying interest on your own money.
1: On our own money, right. And the debt is, what, $7.2 trillion? And so it doesn't matter if that's ever repaid because it's simply the American people are paying interest on that debt.
0: Well, not only are they paying interest, but the American people are also being robbed. From March 2000 until November of 2000, according to the New York Times, the inside bankers on Wall Street stole $8 trillion from the American people. And that's the cause of our monetary problems today, the fact that we lost $8 trillion in purchasing power in 6 months.
1: Because of inflating the money supply.
0: Greenspan, or whatever his name is, he rapidly increased the interest rate 6 times and caused the recession. And he's doing it again. He's just increased the interest rate six times in the last few months.
1: Who controls Alan Greenspan?
0: Well, he's controlled by the New York Federal Reserve out of a bank on Wall Street in New York.
1: Uh-huh, which is a private bank.
0: A privately owned bank.
1: Okay,
0: yep.
1: Let's go to Eric. You're on KLBJ with Eustace Mullins.
3: Eustace and Patrick, good evening.
1: Good evening.
3: Listen, Eustace, I was very interested in what you were saying. As a matter of fact, I've heard the same thing through many different independent sources, so I know that this is pretty much right on what you're saying. Another thing that I've heard is that through another investigative journalist, he was talking about the military industry complex and the prison industry complex being tied in together. And it's kind of interesting that he should mention that, because if you look at a lot of Texas laws and the way that a lot of the laws are being enforced, I mean, we've got by default, one, the biggest prison population almost in the world, just in Texas alone, and then two is that basically we have, overcrowding and so forth and so on. What exactly is your thoughts about that?
0: Well, we do have this big prison population, although we're actually a law-abiding nation.
3: Mm-hmm.
0: And, China also benefits from its prison population. Mm-hmm. In fact, they even kill them and sell their organs to people because the organs are very valuable. So there is a lot of money if you in a prison population if you know how to work it.
1: To Bastrop, Karen, you're on KLBJ with Eustace Mullins.
4: Hello. I was just calling to find out what his thoughts are on the World War II. I guess the premise is that the banking industry starts all wars, but I thought that we entered World War II because Hitler was overrunning Europe. And how does the banking industry tie in with Hitler and also with the fact that he was exterminating Jews throughout the course of the war? And I'll hang up to listen.
1: All right. Ms. Mullins?
0: Yes. Well, Hitler overran Europe. That's perfectly true. But he was backed by the firm of Oppenheimer and Warburg in Germany. In other words, he was totally backed by two German banking firms.
1: And Warburg, they're part of the Federal Reserve as well, right?
0: Well, Paul Warburg is the author of our Federal Reserve System. He was the brother of Max Warburg, who at the same time during World War I was serving the German Kaiser as his chief intelligence agent.
1: But then how does the fact that, okay, so he was financed by these two banks, fine. How does that answer this lady's question, though? I mean, Hitler still was a bad dude.
0: Well, of course there was a Holocaust. I guess that's what you should refer to.
1: Yes, yes.
0: But I've got a number of books in my library which state that the concentration camps in Germany were operated by Jewish groups called Sonderkommandos, and that it was an effort of the Zionists to settle Israel, that they went after the Jewish people in the German area to get them to move to Israel as settlers.
1: And we, the United States, entered the war. I've read in several places where Hitler was basically dead in the water in the middle of winter in Soviet Union when the United States entered the war. He was pretty much done.
0: Oh, he really was. Well, he was rescued by this country a number of times. In fact, in 1933, when Hitler became Chancellor of Germany, the Nazi Party was totally bankrupt. They spent all their money on political operations and running to control the country. And he now had control of Germany, but he had no money. So two New York bankers flew from New York to Cologne, Germany, and met with Hitler's bankers and guaranteed them the money to run the Third Reich. They were John Foster Dulles and Alan Dulles. Dulles was the founder of our Central Intelligence Agency, and his brother, John Foster Dulles, was our Secretary of State.
1: We're talking with Eustace Mullins, and he has written 15 books, has been doing his own original research on these matters for over 50 years. My name is Patrick Timpone, sitting in for Kenny Romar. We'll be back. In 1920, poet Ezra Pound began studying the truth and trying to figure out exactly how the Federal Reserve System worked. A Federal Reserve System that came into being at Jekyll Island in 1913. 30 years later, after his research, he turned over his research to Mr. Eustace Mullins, who has been doing this research, original research, for over 50 years. written 15 books about banking, the United States government, the military-industrial complex, its relationships to politics and war, and he is our guest. And off we go to more calls. Doug, you're on KLBJ. Welcome to the show.
5: Oh, thanks, Patrick. And hello, Eustace. The reason for our call-in, I actually sent Patrick an email the other day about it after I heard you were going to be on. I think one of the biggest problems we've got in America is we don't understand the system. It's so complicated. And I believe Americans get mad as hell and will do something about things once they realize that, but it's so complicated they don't understand. And I've been advocating that we put together a very simple little PowerPoint presentation that could literally be blasted via the Internet to millions of people that explain just some of the simple little accounting things related to how a bank loan's not really a bank loan and all that sorts of things. But I can't even figure it out in such a way to put it down. I've been looking for a resource like you to help me do that.
0: Well, it's not that complicated because when the IRS
5: I haven't been able to
0: out,
5: put it down.
1: Hold on a second, Doug.
0: Yeah.
1: Go ahead, Mr. Mullins, go ahead.
0: When the IRS claimed that I owed some back money a few years ago, I went to the U.S. tax court without a lawyer, represented myself, and the tax court said that I had no tax deficiency. So these things aren't that complicated. Just go in and fight for your own rights.
1: And Kate, Lago Vista, you're on KLBJ.
6: Yes, Mr. Mullins, as an Air Force veteran, I would like to ask you what connection the financial people and the Federal Reserve Bank have with the United Nations and their drive toward a one-world situation?
0: Well, the United Nations was more or less founded by Alger Hiss, who was a personal assistant to Franklin Delano Roosevelt, and Hiss is the one who ordered the indictment of Ezra Pound on charges of treason, for which the government never dared try him, and they finally freed him without a trial.
1: Who runs the UN now, Mr. Mullins?
0: Well, I guess Alger Hiss's descendants.
1: Mm. And what are their goals?
0: World power, one world. One world, one government, one people, and one mission, that's all there is.
1: How do past presidents of the United States feel about that vision?
0: Well, all previous presidents believed in the freedom of the United States as a separate nation.
1: Well, which presidents?
0: Well, all up right up to Woodrow Wilson. Woodrow Wilson's the one that came up with the League of Nations idea in 1912.
1: Mm-hmm. And all presidents after that have bought into this one world government idea?
0: Well, they've accepted Woodrow Wilson's goal of the United Nations. They claim it'll bring world peace, but it doesn't seem to be bringing any world peace.
1: The United States doesn't even pay the dues, so they're not supporting the United Nations.
0: No, indeed.
1: So you believe that's a good thing?
0: Our Congress refuses to pay the money, and that's up to Congress.
1: Right, but do you support that, withholding the money from them?
0: Well, I certainly do, because I feel that the United Nations is destroying the sovereignty of the American nation.
1: Mm-hmm.
0: And that was a feeling of the American people when Woodrow Wilson originally proposed the League of Nations after World War I. And they resoundingly opposed it, and Woodrow Wilson suffered a nervous collapse.
1: 836-0590, we're on the air with Mr. Eustace Mullins. It is 856. We have lots of time here. We're going to go till 10. Larry, you're on KLBJ. Welcome.
7: Yes, thanks for taking my call,
1: sure.
7: Patrick, and nice to talk with you, Mr. Mullins. I got a question. I saw a documentary not too long ago in regard to FDR, and 2 weeks before his death, he met with the Saudi Arabian leader and promised him that there would be no establishment of a new country called Israel.
0: Yes, I generally believed to have brought on Franklin D. Roosevelt's death because he made that pledge.
1: What's that now? Say that again, sir.
0: Supposedly, that's why the sudden demise of Franklin D. Roosevelt occurred, because he made that pledge to King Fahd that he would not impugn the Arabs' sovereignty.
7: Wow.
0: And,
7: well, and then after his death, Truman went forward and made it happen.
0: Oh, yes. Truman bought the whole package.
7: Yeah.
1: How is that affecting what's going on today?
0: Well, it's affecting every American's daily life.
1: How's that?
0: We're under the really under control of the United Nations. Okay. We fought in Korea under the aegis of the United Nations. We're fighting in Iraq today under the United Nations. They call it now the coalition, but that really means the United Nations.
1: So, so the United Nations is more powerful at this point as regarding the United States foreign policy than George Bush?
0: Yes, that's why John D. Rockefeller donated the buildings and money for the United Nations. John D. Rockefeller never made a bad investment, and I think that was one of his best investments.
1: Hmm. I wonder why Rockefeller, with all their connections and money throughout the years, it goes way back, and never made it to the presidency.
0: Well, the American people, John D. Rockefeller was the most hated man in the United States in 1910.
1: Because?
0: Because of his monopoly of the oil, which he chained by burning up the refineries of all his competitors.
1: Hmm. And so they were just never willing to let a Rockefeller get in, huh?
0: Oh, no. Ida Tarbell wrote the first muckraking book, which was denounced by Theodore Roosevelt as a muckraking book. But Ida Tarbell wrote the first history of the Standard Oil Company, which exposed his operations. And the American people just had no use for him after that.
1: Ah, I see. Because he is Standard Oil, or he was Standard
0: Oil. He was Standard Oil, but he was totally financed by the Rothschilds out of London. John D. Rockefeller himself was a $10 a week clerk. He couldn't start up the biggest monopoly in the world by himself.
1: Okay, Mr. Mullins, please take a break. We're going to just stop for the news, and we'll be right back with you. Eustace Mullins, internationally respected author of 15 books on the political and banking powers of the world. My name is Patrick Timpone, in for Kenny Romeyer. Please stay with us. We have another hour to go. Give us a call if you'd like to participate. We're talking about some pretty gutsy stuff here tonight. Here's the phone number, 836-0590, #590, for those on a mobile. The conversation is not for the faint of heart, or for those of you who want to hold on to some treasured beliefs about the way the government or the wars happen or the money works in the world. Because according to our guest, Mr. Eustace Mullins, it just isn't like we believe it to be. Eustace Mullins is our guest, internationally respected author of 15 books on the political and banking powers of the world. And he's written about and have done research for over 50 years on their relationship with the United States government, the military-industrial complex. And Mr. Mullins, you have done the great majority of this research, not on the Internet or from other people's books, but from actual documents and such that you've recovered from the Library of Congress. Is that correct?
0: Oh, yes. I actually moved into the Library of Congress and lived for about 6 months, a few years ago.
1: You lived there?
0: Oh, yes.
1: Really? How long did you work at the Library of Congress?
0: I worked at the Library of Congress about a year.
1: Uh-huh. One would think that if I were a banker or somebody, or I was doing some dastardly things, getting involved in wars and such that I shouldn't be fooling around, that I would never leave a paper trail. I'd think I'd be smart enough to do that. I mean, why would people leave documents and such around that people like you could prove what they've done?
0: Well, you see, there have been a lot of congressional hearings into the operations of the monetary system, and those hearings, of course, are sworn testimony and can be used anywhere, and that's what the basis of most of my work is.
1: And you dug around the... And how long did you work on the Federal Reserve book before you published it?
0: I worked 2 years. I went through 2,000 books for that book.
1: 2,000 different books plus the Library... you mean in the Library of Congress?
0: The Library of Congress,
1: not
0: yes.
1: Published books.
0: Yes, these are published books. Many of them are scholarly books and published by universities and so forth.
1: Uh-huh. And what happened then when you published this book in 1948?
0: Well, the first edition sold out immediately, and it's been in print ever since.
1: It has?
0: Oh, yes. Under different titles, but the work is essentially the same. And yeah, I've always had a very receptive audience for this book. You know, when I completed this book, I went to New York with full confidence that any New York publisher would like to have this book because there had never been a history of the Federal Reserve System.
1: Right.
0: But the publishers told me they wouldn't dare publish this book because if they published my book, their notes would be called the next morning and they would be out of business.
1: So
0: they all work on borrowed money.
1: So for folks just tuning in, what is the key ingredient to the Federal Reserve? Why it was such an interesting topic for you?
0: Well, because Ezra Pound asked me to go and look it up, and I had never heard of the Federal Reserve System. And Ezra Pound, by the way, I'm the last living protege of Ezra Pound, and four of his proteges were given the Nobel Prize for Literature. He trained Ernest Hemingway and James Joyce and T.S. Eliot and William Butler Yeats, four of the biggest names in literature.
1: Ezra Pound did, and you were his next protege after that.
0: Well, I was his last protege. He never had one after me.
1: Uh-huh. Why not?
0: Well, he got old, you know. He died in 1972.
1: But the government put him in a sanitarium?
0: They put him in the federal institution for the insane at St. Elizabeth's Hospital. That's where Hinckley, who tried to assassinate Ronald Reagan, is still living there today.
1: And why did they incarcerate him?
0: They had three government psychiatrists that claimed that he was not able to defend himself, that he was not competent. He was declared incompetent to participate in his own defense.
1: But he was not.
0: Well, no. He was meeting people from all over the world every day. They visited him at the library. He had 3,800 visitors while he was there in 13 and a half years without trial.
1: Mm-hmm.
0: See, he was held without trial for 13 and a half years. I don't think anyone else has been held that long.
1: Held without trial for 13 and a half years.
0: I don't think any other American has ever been faced with a dilemma like that.
1: Are you concerned about what is going on with the possibility of holding people in this country now who are, quote, terrorists, unquote?
0: Well, the detainees, they call them detainees, because they won't let them have a lawyer, and they won't let them have a trial, and there's no evidence against them. But they're called detainees, and they're held. They've been held for 2 years.
1: 11 minutes after 9 o'clock. What do you think, folks? Join us, 836-0590, pound 590, Defayette County. Dan, you're on KLBJ with Eustace Mullins.
8: Good evening, guys.
1: Hi.
8: Mr. Mullins, I wanted to ask you about, I see you've done a lot of excellent work in history. I want to add my question, and I'm going to hang up and listen for the answer. Where do you see all this going, and where do you see all this financial banking control of the global situation going, especially as it relates to the global nuclear concerns right now, and even more especially, how do you see this kind of stuff lining up with biblical prophecy? And I'll hang up and listen. Thanks.
1: All right, sir. Mr. Mullins?
0: Yes, that's a very interesting question, because USA Today, 2 days ago, published a lengthy interview with Bill Gates, the richest man in the world, and he boasted that he is selling the dollar short because he expects to make another $1 billion when the dollar collapses. And this interview with Bill Gates, by the way, is not carried by any other newspaper, and the Wall Street Journal, which is the monetary paper of the United States, never mentioned it.
1: And why do you think the dollar is losing value?
0: It's losing value because they've started the euro in Europe, and the dollar is no longer the reserve currency of the world.
1: Mm-hmm. So what do you see, to answer the caller's question, about the involvement with nuclear warheads and the bankers? And do you have positive hope for a peaceful world in the future?
0: Well, the United States is the only country in the world that has ever used nuclear weapons in war, and no other nation has ever tried to do that.
1: That's true. We are the only ones. What about this installing democracy around the world?
0: Well, that was Woodrow Wilson's invention back in 1912. He said, we're going to bring democracy to the world. We're going to make the world safe for democracy.
1: Mm-hmm.
0: And so it's taking an awful lot of American lives to make the world safe for democracy. It's still taking American lives.
1: 14 minutes after the hour. Suzanne from Linton Springs, you're on KLBJ with Eustace Mullins.
9: Yes, I'm just really offended by a lot of what's being said. I lost all of my family in Hungary, in Auschwitz, okay? They were Jews. And I just, you know, I can't take anything seriously that this person is saying if he's saying, you know, this stuff about Hitler and the Jews and the Holocaust, you know? I don't understand why you're taking him seriously. And there are people who are calling in who are taking him seriously. I mean, he's just taking random facts and putting them all together. He's a nut. That's my comment.
1: Mr. Mullins?
0: Yes, I've never been called a nut before.
9: I find that very hard to believe.
0: My books have been circulating for many years and have never been challenged by anybody, so suddenly I'm called a nut.
9: Well, you know, just like, I mean, it sounds to me like the...
1: Can you answer specifically about the Holocaust that you talked about?
0: Well, I've never talked about the Holocaust. In fact, some fundraisers in this country have called me a Holocaust denier, but I've never written anything about the Holocaust.
9: You just said something about the Holocaust when Patrick asked you about Nazi Germany and Hitler and the concentration
1: camps. Suzanne, what did he say that's offending you?
9: He said that the concentration camps were run by Jewish Sonderkommandos and that they were, the
0: well,
9: reason they were
0: record.
9: Killing the other Jews was because of Israel, because those Jews didn't want to go to Israel. That's exactly what he said.
0: Well, you know, Hitler made an alliance with the World Zionist Organization in 1923, and that's how the Nazi Party was set up.
9: Okay, and so the Zionist Party, these Jews, agreed to have 6 million Jews murdered.
0: No, they never agreed to anything, but they agreed to work with Hitler in 1923, and they worked with him after that. Adolf Eichmann was Hitler's personal representative who was sent to the Middle East to work with the Zionists. He made 18 trips to the Jewish community in Palestine.
9: Okay, whatever you want to believe.
0: Prove anything. I'm just citing the facts. I got books here that have all these details, and anybody can read them.
9: Okay, Patrick, I'm just really disappointed.
1: All right, thank you.
9: Of who you have on.
1: Thank you. 16 minutes after 9 o'clock, 836-0590, #590 for those in a mobile. This is Patrick Timpone sitting in for Kenny Romar. Eustace Mullins, he has a website called EustaceMullins.com. He has been doing his own original research on such matters, well, for over 50 years. Let's go ahead and scoot over to murder by injection, because there's some pretty very interesting stuff. The FDA and is so much in the news these days, and healthcare is one of my specialties. It's just an amazing thing that's going on with people getting sicker and sicker and spending more money. This whole Medicare thing is just, wow. It's just a bust. It's just can't hold on. It's very much in debt. What was your motivation for looking into the whole healthcare industry?
0: Well, my motivation was three Jewish fellows, Dr. Robert Mendelson, Dr. Emanuel Goldison, and Martin Abel in Washington. These are all three Jewish people, and I gave them full credit for sponsoring my work.
1: And
0: the book has been very successful. It's been in print since 1988. Nothing in it has ever been challenged by anybody.
1: What kind of things did you find out about the AMA and the banks and such?
0: Well, I found out that John D. Rockefeller, the same person who set up the oil monopoly for the Rothschilds, revolutionized the American medical system in 1912.
1: But how did he do that?
0: Well, he took over the... you see, we had a medical system, and the American people were, at that time, in 1912, they were the healthiest people in the world, and they mostly had naturopaths and homeopaths.
1: Mm-hmm.
0: And so he switched us to an entire system of medicine, which is called allopathic medicine, which came out of Germany,
1: mm-hmm.
0: and which... depended heavily on radical surgery, a lot of drugs, and long hospital stays, and he revolutionized the whole operation of educating medical personnel through his through the Carnegie Foundation.
1: Rockefeller
0: did this. Yes, Rockefeller had three brothers working for him named Flexner, and they were Abraham and Simon and William Flexner, and he hired them to set up a new medical system, and they did. And now all the hospitals are accredited by state legislatures, which Rockefeller more or less controls anyway, and all of the requirements for hospitals are set up by these legislative bodies. In fact, the medical people have very little to do with it.
1: It's amazing.
0: They do as they're told.
1: So you say the Rockefeller in 12 came up and by setting up the Carnegie Foundation to begin getting the medical institutions to teach this kind of allopathic medicine.
0: Oh, yes. And they put allopathic medicine in as the sole treatment in the United States, so that's why we have all these medical problems today.
1: You know what? And it doesn't work.
0: No, it doesn't work.
1: It doesn't work. I don't care. I don't care who calls me and gives me a hard time. It doesn't work.
0: No, it doesn't. The cut, slash, and burn
1: method
0: of treating cancer is the most radical surgery in the world.
1: Now, there are, to be fair, I mean, doctors, you know, the great majority of doctors, probably all the doctors are good, honest, hardworking people with families, and they believe this because this is what they're taught, and they're doing the very best they can. But the results, the proof are in the pudding. These drugs and all of this stuff is not helping people get well. It certainly can help people maybe live a little bit longer if they have high blood pressure and they can take high blood pressure medicines, but it's not getting to the cause of the problem.
0: I see all these children with no hair, you know, they've been under radiation and they lost their hair, and it's a terrible thing. It looks worse than what the Nazis did.
1: All right, we're going to take a break. What do you think, folks? 836-0590, #590, talking with Mr. Eustace Mullins, and we'll continue in a moment. Eustace Mullins, internationally respected author of 15 books on the political and banking powers of the world and also the relationship of the United States government, military-industrial complex. And he also has a book that we're kind of touching on right now, but we'll go back to the other stuff, whatever you want to talk about, Murder by Injection. And it is about the American Medical Association and how that whole thing started. So you say that the Rockefellers, back in 1912, decided that they wanted to change the medical system from...
0: They wanted to get rid of
1: naturopathic
0: and homeopathic medicine.
1: And do you know what? To this day, the AMA still gives the naturopaths a hard time, Mr. Mullins?
0: Oh, they certainly do. And they fought the chiropractors for years.
1: Uh-huh.
0: And finally, the chiropractors went to federal court and got the right to treat their patients in the hospital.
1: Oh, really?
0: The AMA would not let a chiropractor visit a patient in any hospital because they weren't allowed to practice in any hospital controlled by the AMA.
1: My goodness. You know, to this day, I don't think you can, a naturopathic doctor can actually get a license. I mean,
0: oh, I'm sure they can. Absolutely not. Mm-hmm. Well, in fact, at the initial setting up of the AMA in 1845,
1: mm-hmm.
0: They said that they would never allow any naturopath to become a member.
1: Really? That's amazing. Boy, the drug business is pretty big stuff now, too, isn't it?
0: Well, Lloyd Cutler, who is the Washington lobbyist for the American Association of Pharmaceutical Manufacturers, was the intimate of Bill Clinton throughout his presidency. He was Bill Clinton's personal lawyer.
1: And what is his connection with the drug companies?
0: He's the chief lobbyist in Washington for the American Association of Pharmaceutical Manufacturers, all the drug manufacturers, which is a very big job.
1: Yeah. It's amazing business now, isn't it?
0: It really is. And the fact that the American people are being led around by these lobbyists, and they don't have any idea what's going on in Washington.
1: Uh-huh.
0: It's all done under the counter.
1: Sure. And it's so difficult too, because you know we do a show on health and so many people are sick, you know, and they just don't the only thing they know how to believe is their doctor, because this is what they've been taught, and the doctors are taught how to take care of illnesses. They're just talking. The only thing they're taught is how to give drugs to treat the symptoms.
0: Yeah, they treat symptoms. They do not treat the illness itself.
1: It's very, very challenging. Boy, 28 minutes after the hour. Robert, San Antonio, KLBJ, welcome.
10: Hey, it's a pleasure to be on. I've noticed a couple of things. First of all, in rural communities in Texas and rural communities throughout the country, you just cannot get a physician. Those communities cannot buy a physician. And secondly, there are so many doctors that are streaming to this country from other countries. They're essentially filling a vacuum that exists because doctors are in a position of determining how many other people can become doctors. And
1: you mean the American Medical Association?
10: Yes, sir. My personal family doctor comes from a medical family. His dad was a doctor. His grandfather was a doctor. His brother is a surgeon. And he has a son in medical school. Now, it's kind of a family aristocracy. Doctors have put their sons and daughters in the schools, in the medical schools, in numbers that are 300 times greater than their share of the population. It's just outrageous. I mean, economics 101 tells us that when you control supply, you also control income. And whoever has devised the system that we have currently in this country was a mastermind, but it's to the detriment of the rest of us.
1: All right. Thanks for your call. Mr. Mullins, comment?
0: Yes. Well, Abraham Flexner, an employee of John D. Rockefeller, set up the system as a monopoly, and John D. Rockefeller made a public statement. He said, competition is a sin. And so we have a monopoly in the Federal Reserve System, and we have a monopoly in the oil business, and we have a monopoly in the medical practice. So he really believed what he preached about monopoly.
1: Damon, Round Rock, you're on KLBJ. Welcome.
11: Oh, thank you. I just wanted to comment on the lady that called in a moment ago, the closed-minded people like that. I mean, the immortal words of William Cooper, we need to, you know, read everything, listen to everyone, and believe nothing until you can prove it with your own research. It sounds like your guest has done that, and I just get really disappointed when I hear people call in like that.
0: Well, I get the call like that occasionally. I don't get many of them anymore. I used to get a lot of them, but now they're very rare, but they're very emotional, and they call you a nut, and that's all they have to say.
11: Well, they just need to do a little more homework. But thanks for the show. I'm really enjoying it, and have a good night,
1: fellas. Thank you. Mr. Mullins, how have you lived with, how's it been for you with people calling you a conspiracy theorist and a nut, and over the last your 82 years, you seem to do okay with that?
0: Well, I do fine, but they attack me in the most vicious way. When I published my Federal Reserve book in 1953, the American Anti-Defamation League, which claims to protect Jewish people in this country, denounced the book as virulently anti-Semitic, although it wasn't a word about Jews in the entire book. And they have continually denounced the book during the 50 years that it's been published.
1: We have to break, sir. We're pleased to have Eustace Mullins with us, internationally respected author. He's been studying monopolies, banking, power, politics, the United States government, European government, wars, medical association, drug companies, these kinds of things, just big money, power, it's how it's all connected for a very long time, over 50 years. And how is it possible, with all of the good people that are probably in the United States government, that things like the Federal Reserve banks, private banks, that are making billions of dollars unnecessarily, by the way, and creating money out of thin air, loaning it back to this country, and now it's all this thing with the drugs. How can it go on? I mean, how there can't be. I don't understand it. I mean, I just don't understand how there's not more people in the government who have to understand these things and stand up and say something.
0: Well, it's just like a mafia leader commented in the movie The Godfather. He said it's only business. And that's true. These are business operations, and they work very well.
1: Mm-hmm. But why don't more people speak out about it?
0: Well, most people are employed by it, so they can't speak out about it.
1: Yeah, I read somewhere, Mr. Mullins, where 40 or 50% of the people in the United States are in some way connected to the operations of the government. In other words, if they weren't spending that $2 trillion, or 2.5 now, I think, this year, then they wouldn't have a job.
0: Oh, that's true. And if they're not working for the government, they're getting a pension check from the government. So it's a much higher percentage than that. And they absolutely live for that pension check because they have no assets at all except for the check.
1: Sure. Janet, you're on KLBJ. It's 9:37. Welcome.
12: I was wondering, I guess you've touched a little bit on it now while I was holding, but how would he go about making changes? I'd like for him to address it as to medical profession first, why we couldn't have what we call complementary medicine or something to work together with the other, what we call our Western doctors.
1: Well, you know, Janet, there are many allopathic doctors now that are out there, and they're doing it. You know, they're doing a pretty good job with getting together with naturopaths and homeopaths. It's happening more and more.
12: Well, some of them are beginning to do both.
1: Yes,
12: that's what I was wondering, if that could be accelerated.
1: I don't know who could accelerate that. It's probably up to each individual doctor, huh, Mr. Mullins?
0: Well, there's a revolution going on right now because so many people are living on nutritional supplements and dietary supplements that are non-prescriptive and non-doctor-ordered, and they're doing well on it.
1: Yeah, I saw that over a third of Americans, so what do we have, 300 million, 100 million people tried some form of alternative medicine last year. That's a lot of people.
0: And they're doing it regularly. They're taking these medications every day.
1: Yeah.
12: Well, I found my own what was called organic supplements, so I know that because I've been trying to do that for a long time.
1: Well, you keep taking them, sweetheart, because they're good. You know, you need nutrients.
12: Well,
1: you know, vitamins and minerals.
12: Well aware of that, but I'm wondering how he would fix, for example, our monetary system. How he would go about doing that?
1: Yeah, boy, you tackle that one, boy. Whew. You're talking about the Federal Reserve, the private banks.
12: Yes. Yeah. Yes. How could at least starting? What would he recommend, or does he have an answer?
1: Okay, Mr. Mullins.
0: I didn't quite get that question.
1: She's wanting to know, with all you know, how would you fix the Federal Reserve or in the banking system? I mean, what could you do or anybody else do? Anything?
0: Well, in 1913, it was passed as a public law of Congress, and it's been the law of the United States ever since.
1: Mm-hmm.
0: So there's not much a citizen can do about it. There is a chapter in the Federal Reserve Act of 1913, Section 34, which says Congress reserves the right to alter or repeal this act at any time, but it never has done it.
1: How many, what percentage of congressmen, senators, do you think really understand that the Federal Reserve banks are private banks and they just create this money? Do you think there's a good percentage that really understand this?
0: Well, there's usually one person in Congress who understands the Federal Reserve system.
1: Ron Paul.
0: Ron Paul.
1: He's the
0: and
1: only
0: before
1: one.
0: Before that, I knew the chairman of the Bank and Currency Committee, Wright Patman of Texas.
1: Yes, yes.
0: And Wright Patman said that he kept my book on his desk all the time.
1: I'll be darned.
0: Patman's a wonderful guy.
1: Did any presidents ever really understand it or try to do anything since Woodrow Wilson?
0: Well, they're elected by the Federal Reserve System, so they're not going to try to understand it.
1: The presidents are?
0: Oh, yes. They're always elected with the Federal Reserve money.
1: What do you mean? Tell me how that works.
0: Well, they're spending $1 billion to elect a president today. Where do you think that money comes from? It's all Federal Reserve money.
1: How? I thought it came from individuals and corporations and...
0: It comes from individuals and contributions to political parties, and that money is Federal Reserve money.
1: Because it's created.
0: Yes, yeah, created money.
1: Yeah, it's created money.
0: Oh, yes. And it's paper money issued against paper bonds.
1: Mm-hmm.
0: There's no real money in effect whatsoever.
1: Yeah. $9.2 trillion of those paper dollars. Well, most of them are computer blips now out there right now.
0: Nine trillion.
1: To give you an idea, folks, of the money supply, how it's been increased and why the dollar is losing value, in 1970, there were $600 billion. $600 billion, not, you know, 750 billion. 1970, 35 years later, $9 trillion.
0: Well, you know, the insiders took $8 trillion from the American people in 6 months in 2000.
1: Now, you mentioned that earlier. How did that happen? Just because increasing the money supply? I don't know where you get the $8 trillion.
0: From the New York Times. The New York Times said that American investors lost $8 trillion between March.
1: Oh, yeah.
0: It's right in the New York Times between March and November.
1: Of course, just because it's in a newspaper doesn't mean it's true. Of course.
0: No, but the New York Times is considered a newspaper of record.
1: Well, yeah, they're pretty. They certainly have their views on things. But so that $8 trillion, you mean because of the bubble, the crash of the tech bubble?
0: The bubble. Well, they increased the interest rate and caused the crash.
1: Right,
0: That's what they did in 1929.
1: Yeah.
0: They increased the rate on short-term money, and the crash of 1929 came right after it.
1: And you have written that the 29 crash was an engineered crash.
0: Yes, indeed. In fact, there have been a number of congressional hearings on that, and all I had to do was reprint what they had congressional hearings had found.
1: Yeah.
0: I didn't make up anything.
1: And there's many, many people that have...
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0: to resurrect something?
1: Well, the Founding Fathers provided in the Constitution that Congress should control the money. But you see, in the Federal Reserve Act of 1913, Congress delegated that power to a private bank, and we've been in trouble ever since. When the Federal Reserve Act was enacted in 1913, a dollar was worth 100 cents, and we had no federal debt. And now the dollar is worth 1 cent, and we have a...
2: 7.2 stated debt. And they claim that the real debt's in upwards of $40 trillion.
1: Yeah, with the unfunded debt and everything, yes. It comes to that.
2: Yeah, $40
1: trillion. Well, it's going to be hard to raise that money next weekend.
2: Yeah, I think so. I think so. So, Bob, you listen to our shows on last Saturday of the month at 7 o'clock with Andrew Goss, and he talks about concrete things that you can do to protect yourself if you understand how the game is played here.
1: And Ron Paul, I campaigned for him for president when he ran for president for the next...
2: No kidding.
1: For the party in 92.
2: There were rumors floating around a couple weeks ago that Ron Paul was going to run for governor of the state of Texas.
1: Boy, I wish he would.
2: Well, wouldn't that be something?
1: I helped him when he ran before.
2: Did you?
1: He didn't win, of course.
2: Yeah, he's a fine man.
1: In fact, I talked to him, and I told him who was opposing him, and he said, oh, these are all the people that are fighting me. He was really surprised.
2: Daniel, you're on KLBJ with Eustace Mullins.
3: Yes, Mr. Mullins. I just wondered if you could perhaps give me a definition of reserve currency, and then what does it take for a reserve currency of a nation to change to the another currency? I mean, at which point is a change made?
1: Well, I'm not sure what the reserve currency is, because that's not defined, really.
3: Yeah, well,
1: it's the Federal Reserve System, but I don't know whether we even have a reserve currency.
3: Well, I'm talking about they say that the dollar is the reserve currency of the world.
2: Oh, the reserve currency.
1: Oh, that's for trading purposes, yes.
3: Is that all the currency that's held in all the other banks across the world?
1: Oh, it certainly
3: they call
1: is.
3: That reserve
1: there's
3: currency?
1: A lot of it out there.
3: Yeah? I'm sorry?
1: There's a lot of it out there. That's a lot of that currency. It is the reserve currency in every country in the world.
3: And that's why the dollar is the reserve currency?
1: Yes.
3: All right.
1: Because it's universally traded.
3: At which point does a currency, such as the dollar, lose its reserve status and another currency takes its place, like the dollar did for the pound?
1: Well, the euro is taking its place right now.
3: At what point does that happen? Or does it happen slowly or what?
1: It's happening slowly right now. In fact, the euro, I think, is worth $1.70 against the U.S. dollar.
2: No, $1.30.
1: $1.30? Well, it's been increasing, I know, over the last 6 months.
3: So actually, there could be two reserve currencies at the same time.
1: Well, there are. You got the euro and the dollar.
2: And the dollar right now.
1: Currencies.
2: And a lot of the oil-producing nations are beginning to switch over, because they don't like the value of the dollar being deflated because of all the money.
3: Well, isn't that the reason the United States went to war with Iraq?
2: Well,
1: Saddam Hussein was going with the euro.
2: Some people say that.
1: They had to move very quickly to prevent that, because they were afraid all the Arab nations, it would start a landslide, and all the Arab nations would switch to the euro, and that would just about put us out of business.
3: Well, now, is there a point at which they quit saying dollars reserve currency and now is the euro, or is it when, say, for instance, the oil countries start using the euro and then the dollar loses its status? I mean,
1: it's used in trade, and whatever they use in trade is what they use.
3: Yeah.
1: And that's what's happening now, because the euro is catching up to the dollar.
2: Many people, Daniel, believe it's just a slow thing that's gradually changing. As you can see, the euro is going... Yeah, increased in value against the dollar and has been for the last 2 or 3 years.
1: Yeah.
3: Well, when the euro actually becomes then they're going to start dumping the dollar.
2: People are dumping the dollar right now, sir.
3: Yeah, okay.
1: Well, Bill Gates said that he's going short on the dollar.
3: Yeah.
1: And that's an alarming thing, because he's the richest man in the world.
3: Yeah.
2: And, Warren Buffett, too, was buying...
1: And Warren Buffett is going right along with it. They're all shorting the dollar.
2: Yeah, they
1: all know it's coming.
3: Okay, well, thank you very much.
2: Tune into our shows next Saturday, 7 o'clock.
3: Yeah, let me ask you that. You said that, what's his name, Goss?
2: Andrew Goss, right.
3: Andrew Goss, and he plays when? I mean, when do you talk to him?
2: The last Saturday of the month at 7 o'clock, and he gives some concrete ideas of what to do about this.
3: Okay, last Saturday.
2: At 7 o'clock.

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1: Last Saturday.
0: Very popular show, Andrew Goss. And he's a fan of Eustace Mullins. Matter of fact, that's how I got introduced to him. Mr. Goss sent me Eustace Mullins' book, The Federal Reserve. That's where Andrew Goss learned most.
1: G-O-S-S?
0: G-A-U-S-E. And I'm sitting in for Kenny. We're talking with Eustace Mullins. His website is Eustace Mullins, E-U-S-T-A-C-E, Mullins.com. And I believe, Mr. Mullins, two of your books are still in print, correct?
2: Oh, I still have eight of my books in print.
0: Oh, you do?
2: They're listed on the website.
0: On the website. Oh, terrific. I thought it was
2: I've got
0: two.
2: Six that are out of print right now.
0: Eight, but they're still in print.
2: Yeah, and eight are still in print. And I'm reprinting the others in the next few months.
0: Good for you. And Secrets of Federal Reserve and Murder by Injection.
2: Oh, you have plenty of copies of those on hand.
0: Terrific. All right, let's take a few more calls. 836-0590. Lots of calls tonight. And where are we going? Tony, you're on KLBJ. Welcome.
3: Hi. I was wondering if Mr. Mullins was the author of a book called The Biological Jew, an article entitled Mass Poisonings of American Children by Jews. Jews mass poison American children. And if he was a member of the National Renaissance Party, an anti-Semitic group which championed the release of Nazi war criminals.
2: No, I was never a member of the National Renaissance Party. In fact, it doesn't even exist anymore. It hasn't existed for 30 years.
3: Okay, so you were an author of a book called The Biological Jew?
2: I wrote a pamphlet a number of years ago. It's been out of print for many years.
3: Okay, can you describe what's written in that pamphlet?
2: Not really. I haven't seen the book in 25 years. I'm hardly familiar with it. Because I've been writing ever since, and I'm more interested in the books that I have in print than in something that's out of print.
3: Okay, thank you very much.
0: You're quite welcome. 954. You don't know what that was about?
2: Well, yeah, it was about they were trying to launch an attack on me, but I didn't fall for it. I've been through that too many times.
0: Who was trying to launch an attack?
2: The terrorists.
0: And who are they?
2: Well, the Anti-Defamation League of B'nai B'rith and the Mossad, the intelligence agency of the State of Israel, and I think they have 3,200 groups operating in the United States today.
0: You know, to me, Mr. Mullins, one of the most confusing things that I don't understand is all this Jewish thing that's going on in the world, over in the United States, here in the United States, and the people that are for them, against them, and can you explain what this whole?
2: Well, I've generally tried to stay away from.
0: Yeah, I mean, is it worth even trying to understand? Because
2: it's
0: sort of
2: a bear rabbit thing. If you touch it, you get tangled up in the tar baby.
0: Uh huh.
2: And they love to try to trick you into saying something if they can misquote and claim that you said this and wrote this and so forth. And I just for that I do many talk shows. I did two-hour talk shows Thursday night. I was on the radio for 4 hours. I've been on the radio for as many as 6 hours a day. I used to be on the Chuck Carter show out of Florida for 3 hours every day.
0: Every day.
2: I just completely avoid the Jewish subject. I don't mention anything about them, and don't talk about them at all.
0: Yeah, there just seems to be, I don't even understand it. I don't even go there, so I don't even know why I even brought it up. You know?
2: Well, they do bring it up, and I don't bring it up.
0: Yeah, there's no point, right? I mean, it's...
2: It's a quicksand. They want you to get into it. They hope you can't get out.
0: But the United States has always been a great supporter of Israel, right?
2: Oh, well, the United States has been a friend of the Jews since its inception.
0: Sure.
2: This was a place of refuge for Jews from all over the world, and there's never been a pogrom in the United States. And it was American soldiers that rescued the Jews from the Nazi concentration camps in Germany. And I'm an American, and I fought through World War II. So they certainly can't blame me for any of that stuff.
0: No, I'm not going to blame you. So here you are, 82 years old. How do you do research now?
2: Oh, I still do research every day. I read 5 books and 5 newspapers and 5 magazines every day.
0: Every day?
2: Every day. I'm a speed reader, of course.
0: Yeah.
2: I learned to be a speed reader when I went to the Library of Congress, because I realized I'd taken on an impossible task, and Ezra couldn't help me because he was locked up in an insane asylum. But he did go over my notes and work every day.
0: But these days, aren't most books just copies and stuff from other books? I mean,
2: oh, they certainly are. In fact, there are writers in New York who, for years, have written books out of the New York Public Library. They go to the public library in New York and drag out books and copy the stuff, and they have a whole book before they know it.
0: Yeah.
2: And they make very good money out of those books.
0: Yeah, but so when you wrote your books, you did it from original research at Library of Congress.
2: It was all original research, and there are 5 plagiarized versions of my book on the Federal Reserve System still circulating at the present time. And not one of the people who wrote those copies of my books or the plagiarization, none of them have ever been in a library.
0: Oh, you mean so they just get your stuff and kind of paraphrase it or whatever, and there
2: Yeah, I've sued them, but it's useless because the only people that can sue a plagiarist is one of the big publishing companies in New York. They have a big law firms working for them. And
0: well, Mr. Mullins, we're out of time. What would you like to see happen in this country before you go bye-bye?
2: Well, I'd like to see a turnaround, and it could turn around. And some wonderful things are going on. Tons of information going out on the internet every day, and the American people are eating it up.
0: Yeah, a lot of folks are there. All right, sir, thank you so much for spending some time with us.
2: Glad to be with you.
0: Best of health to you. Take care of yourself in the Blue Ridge Mountains, and we'll hope again. We'll talk again soon. Thank you. Mr. Eustace Mullins, my name is Patrick Timpone, in for Kenny Romar. Hope you enjoyed the show. I sure certainly enjoyed being here. I'll see you next Saturday at 6 o'clock. We'll have the gang from People's...
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1: And welcome to the Audio Imaginarium. Come on in, weary traveler. Hang your cloak on a peg, grab a stool, and come gather round the fire. There are stories to be told, and you are among friends. Carlos Cagina is my technical producer. Ryan White is my live stream producer. And yes, we are live streaming on YouTube tonight. My YouTube channel is Strange Planet. And we also upload shows to Rumble, rumble.com. The Rumble channel is Richard Serrett's Strange Planet. And I think once we figure out how to live stream on Rumble, we'll probably move everything over there. I just got in the house, maybe an hour ago, here in Old Thornhill. The family and I came back from Brantford to visit my mom, who is 96 and still going strong. And on the way back, we got caught in a deluge. The kind of rain, well, you know what I mean, where the wipers can't keep up even at full speed. And then you get behind like a tractor trailer and all 18 wheels are throwing more water at you. And suddenly it's like you're on board the Maid of the Mist heading into the whirlpool at Niagara Falls. It was a little tense, kind of some white knuckle moments there. In fact, I'm still holding on to the steering wheel. Haven't been able to pry it out of my hands. Anyway, dare I say it was biblical? I know that's kind of a shop worn, but it's true. I could have sworn I heard God in my head calling out measurements in cubits. Right. What's a cubit? I guess it's not politically correct to make allusions to Bill Cosby routines anymore. Anyway, we're going to continue in the biblical vein for the next 2 hours, or 90 minutes anyway. The book of Revelation, the most mysterious, cryptic book in the Bible, the final book of the New Testament, also called the Apocalypse of John, Revelation to John, or Revelation from Jesus Christ. So what is the book of Revelation trying to tell us? Who are the major characters? What does it say about the end times, the Antichrist, the mark of the beast? Documentary filmmaker Ali Siadatan is here for the first hour and part of the second to discuss Revelation. In fact, he has a new weekly series on this prophetic book of the Bible coming up every Thursday night, I believe, on Zoom, but he'll tell us more about that. The last half hour of the program, open lines, ask me anything. Now, before we get rolling, a shout out to our Star Chamber tier supporters on Patreon: Dr. Lyle E. Gross, Deep Paul, and Tim Sullivan. 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And I'm, again, truly, truly grateful for all of your support. patreon.com/strangeplanet. The book of Revelation, as I say, the final book of the New Testament, has some of the most dramatic and frightening language in the Bible. There are some pretty scary images as well. Bright red beasts with seven heads and dragons, monsters and cosmic eruptions. There are seven plagues and bowls of wrath, seven seals and seven trumpets, the Whore of Babylon and the Battle of Armageddon. What does it all mean? Ali Siadatan is the founder of Think Again Productions in Canada, a multimedia teaching ministry shedding light on mysteries and treasures of scriptural knowledge, which is making the Bible more real than ever. Ali has found evidence keeps agreeing with the Bible's tale, from biblical cities peering through the sand to alien abductions and prophetic events. Ali, welcome back. How are you, buddy?
2: Hello, Richard. Very good. Thanks so much for having me.
1: My pleasure. First of all, let's get the details here on the Zoom series you're doing on Revelation. It's every Thursday starting next week, I believe.
2: Yes, it's easy to remember. It starts on October 7th for 7 weeks, and it's 70 minutes a series, a session, and starts this Thursday night. People interested, they will email me through the website, thinkagainproductions.com, and I'll gladly send them the Zoom link. It's free. We just ask for a donation. Hopefully the person comes and really loves it and says, wow, this was had a lot of value for me, and then can donate then. And yes, you're saying that the book of Revelation has a heptatic nature. It's a lot of sevens. And so this my study is kind of,
1: I see. October 7th and 17 minutes, all sevens.
2: And 7 weeks. That's the duration of it. It goes till November 18th.
1: All right. So it is very cryptic.
2: Yes.
1: It is for us, but I guess for the people who lived in the first century AD, who were familiar with, I guess, what they call apocalyptic literature, a lot of these metaphors and symbolism would have been more apparent to those readers. Is that correct?
2: There might be a truth to that perspective. There's 400 verses in the book of Revelation and 800 references to the Old Testament. So it's 400 verses and 800 references to the Old Testament. So it heavily, heavily draws from virtually all the books of the Bible. People often say, it draws from the book of Daniel, for instance, or from Isaiah. But actually, really, it draws from virtually every single book of the Old Testament. And once you kind of factor that in and trace back all the reference points, already that exercise alone makes it a little bit less cryptic because, it is drawing from books that we are already familiar with using metaphors that have already been established. So that alone, but it'll still remain cryptic in the sense that I'm not even sure this book is meant to be completely to be understood ever. Perhaps it's a testimony of God's foreknowledge and command over the creation that He declares things before they occur. And yes, it is a book to bless us and to guide us. And I think it's partly the reason it blesses us is because it takes us in all these books of the Bible. That's something an old Bible scholar used to say. His name was Chuck Missler. He used to say, the book of Revelation blesses us because it takes us through the entire scripture to understand it. Even with all of that, it will remain a little bit cryptic. I think as we go deeper into the apocalypse, then God may continue to reveal and open this book up to us. The reason, for instance, I'm running this series is because we've all noticed that there's essentially an explosion of interest and demand from people wanting to dive into this book.
1: Right. And I think also for people who aren't Christians or who are nominal Christians, I think it's still a significant book because there are all sorts of cultural allusions to Revelation. So I think people can appreciate it at that level. But let's start with some basic info here. So I mentioned first century, but when do we know specifically when it was written? So, for example, how long after the crucifixion of Jesus Christ? Where was it written and by whom, do we think?
2: If we kind of were to just accept everything at face value, the book of Revelation starts by telling us that the author is John, who was one of the disciples, one of the original 12 disciples of Jesus. His Hebrew name is Yohanan, and it means that God is grace. He lived in Capernaum, he was a fisherman in Galilee. But, he also seems like a very well-connected dude because when Jesus has been arrested, he gets to go in because it says in the Gospels that he knew the high priest. Well, how did he know the high priest and how could he go in? It also says that it's the only Gospel that records the interaction with Nicodemus, who was a member of the leading religious council that led Israel, the Sanhedrin. And again, that points to the fact that he may have been in the room when that conversation was happening with Jesus. So he must have been from some priestly pedigree. Even when they ran to the tomb at the resurrection, you know, he got there before Peter, but he didn't go in. If he was a Kohen, a priest, then he could not have any contact with the dead. And so, you know, yes, we say he was a fisherman from Galilee. I remember being in the city of Capernaum, or in a little archaeological site of Capernaum in the north of Israel, and around the Sea of Galilee. And after the Romans destroyed Jerusalem, a lot of the Judeans moved north, and they renovated the synagogue of Capernaum, where, you know, Jesus had been teaching. You can still see the foundation of the synagogue where Jesus had been teaching, but on top of that foundation, they built a more glorious, you know, synagogue. And there's a pillar there that has some of the names of the donors who donated money to the building of the new synagogue. And the Zebedee family is mentioned on that pillar as one of the donors, and that was the last name, if you will, of John. He was the son of Zebedee. So it seems that his family was living there still several two centuries afterwards, after the time of Jesus. They had roots in that region. And what happened after he became this disciple? Well, the persecution against the Christians began because they are advocating for monotheism inside of, you know, the polytheistic Roman Empire. And one by one, they were arrested, killed, like Paul, you know, was beheaded in Rome in 68, I believe. Peter famously was crucified upside down on the site of where the Vatican is built. John was tortured, but ultimately he wasn't killed. He was exiled. And he was exiled from the area of Asia Minor, which is like Turkey today, the Aegean Sea. There were seven congregations there, and he was the bishop of these seven congregations. They each had a leader, but he was kind of the leader of the leaders. And then he was exiled off the coast of the Aegean Sea just to create some distance between him and this movement that he was leading, especially since that area was a very religiously sensitive area for paganism and for the Roman Empire's religions. Some of the main cults of centers of worship in the entire Roman Empire were in Asia Minor, in Pergamum, and in virtually all the cities that we see in the Book of Revelation mentioned as the receivers of this book. You know, this book was written as a letter. So John was working and bringing people out of idolatry in a very key spiritual stronghold. That once that spiritual stronghold fell, then the wave of monotheism could now run through the empire. That's how significant it was. So he was then exiled to the island of Patmos, which is close to that area, where we see the Book of Revelation find him. An angel is sent by God, apparently, to convey this incredibly important message that the Father gave to the Son. So this is a communique between, you know, what Christians would call the first person of the Trinity to the second person of the Trinity. And Jesus, who's now received all authority and power and all of creation, then dispatches a messenger, a malak, and says, go, or angelus in Greek, go to Yohanan, you know, this guy, the bishop of these seven congregations, exiled in the island of Patmos, and there tell him these things, but it's hidden in signs and symbols. It even says that at the beginning, that it's put in the language of symbology, in the sense that, not that the Book of Revelation is a book of symbols, no, it actually is a book of prophecy. It's very clear, meaning it tells the future of the past, but it uses signs and symbols to communicate that. There's a cave there that tourists and pilgrims can visit today that is manned by the Greek Orthodox Church that continues to, you know, clean it and maintain it. And it was apparently in that cave where John was living when this angel visited him. And the jury's out whether it was Saturday or Sunday. It says that it was in the day of the Lord. And so, you know, he was Jewish. He kept the Sabbath. Was it Sunday or Saturday? One of those 2 days when he was worshiping, he had this divine appointment, and this angel arrived and told him to write this as a letter to the seven congregations that he was shepherding in Asia Minor. So it ends up being a letter like all the other letters that are in the New Testament, except this is a letter that is written by Jesus. Seven letters are written to seven congregations. That's how the book really begins.
1: Right. It also begins with a vision, does it not? Does John feel as if he has been, I guess, like Enoch in the book of Enoch, he's sort of raptured up into the throne room. Is John similarly in this vision raptured into the throne room?
2: Yes, that happens in chapter 4.
1: Ah, okay, I'm getting ahead of myself here. All right.
2: No, that's it. But yeah, he meets the angel right on the island, and then he receives visions in his mind at the same time as he's receiving words. So he's hearing and seeing things, but later in chapter 4, the angel says, come up. But that comes a few chapters in. So people don't realize that Jesus also wrote seven letters to seven congregations, because they're tucked into this little book, the Book of Apocalypse. We think of the letters of Paul, the letters of Peter, the letters of Jude or John, but we don't think of the letters of Jesus. But right. Jesus wrote seven letters, actually.
1: And so seven letters to seven different churches. So I guess some letters he's admonishing the church. In other letters, he's supporting another church, hold fast. Because at this time, essentially, the church is under siege, right? I mean, Rome is on the rampage. They have just leveled the Second Temple in Jerusalem. Many Christians now have fled into exile, like John to Patmos and others. So, can Revelation be looked at almost as a war book?
2: Yeah. That's a great point. Technically, they say it was written around 95 AD. So all of these things, you're right, that the temple has now been destroyed, that the exile of the Jews has begun, and the Christians are under siege by the Romans, who are now carrying out a series of persecutions against them. There'll be 10 persecutions in all, and will go all the way into the 4th century until the Edict of Tolerance by Constantine. So you're right, there is this feeling of, what is going on. And it's really nice, because the very first chapter of the Book of Revelation is dedicated essentially to establishing the lordship and sovereign the lordship of Jesus, that essentially, he's driving home the point that all power has been given to him. He's the Alpha and he's the Omega, and that there's nothing to worry about. There's nothing to be afraid of. Because the kingdom of darkness is collapsing, and that all authority in heaven and earth has been passed down to him. It's a continuation of again, as I said, the it takes us into the rest of the Bible. It's a continuation of some of the things that started when he was with them. Like one day, he took them up this road to Caesarea Philippi, where there's all these pagan Roman temples. It was the center of worship for the Romans. And he stood on top of that rock, and he said, who do people say I am? And then Peter said, you're the Messiah, the Son of God. And Jesus, pointing to not to Peter, but to the rock, to all of these pagan temples, he said, upon this rock I shall build my church, and the gates of Hades won't prevail against it. Where those pagan temples existed in Caesarea Philippi, the rock upon which he stood, at the bottom there was a water, it's a giant hole, it's still there, but
1: like
2: it was
1: a cistern.
2: Like a cistern, this water would swirl and go into the ground. And when you pray to the gods, you throw your sacrifice there. And if it went down, then your prayer was accepted. If not, it wasn't. And that was called the Gates of Hades. That was the official name of that place, because it was the gateway to this realm of these gods. And so Jesus, proclaims the ascension of his sovereignty and the defeat of these spiritual powers that are over Rome and these other, you know, kingdoms, when Paul is on his way to Damascus in order to arrest the Jewish people who become followers of Jesus in the synagogue of Damascus, he has a vision and he receives his mission, and he repeats that to King Agrippa as well, that his mission is to go to the Romans and to bring them out of darkness to light, out of the dominion of Satan to God. This is the mission that Jesus gives Paul. And so we get this idea that there's a transfer of power in the heavenlies. And now Jesus is saying basically, do not worry. I know that you live in the stronghold of idolatry, you seven congregations. But don't worry. First of all power has been given to me. Second of all, don't let this, you know, the paganism follow you into the congregations. That's a recurring theme in these letters, that there was this influence. They were bringing it in with them. Their old life was kind of pouring into their new life.
1: Okay, Ali, I got to jump in here because we're going to take a quick time out. And also one of these letters, maybe when we come back, we can touch on this. In one of these letters, he calls out one of the churches where exists the throne of Satan, or the altar to Zeus, which he identifies as the throne of Satan. Ali Siadatan, Think Again Products, we deep dive into the book of Revelation right here on The Conspiracy Show. Back with more in a moment. Don't go away.
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1: Ali Siadatan stays with us. 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And this is it's a 7-part series on Revelation.
2: Yeah, we're going to do all 22 chapters.
1: All right. And it's Thursday nights. What time again? Eastern?
2: 7 p.m. Eastern.
1: Of course. October 7th, it begins 7 p.m. Eastern. And if you miss the first one, don't give up. You can you'll be posting the recorded versions as well, so people can jump in at any point, right, and catch up.
2: Absolutely.
1: All right. And it's a free series, but feel free to make a donation. Again, go to thinkagainproductions.com and contact Ali through the website to sign up for the webinar series. All right, so I've got kind of a blueprint here, Ali, because we have much to get through, to give people just a very general sense, and then obviously in the web series you'll be drilling down. But so we were talking about the letters to the seven churches of Asia in Revelation. Is it not in one of those letters where Jesus, basically through John, is calling out one of the churches? Where is located the altar to Zeus, a.k.a. the throne of Satan?
2: Yeah, he calls it the throne of Satan, that it's in the city of Pergamum, he tells them. He says, I know where you dwell, where Satan's throne is. And that was a reference to the altar of Zeus, which was in that city. And he also, you know, calls out by name Antipas, who was then sacrificed to Zeus, the leader of the congregation of Pergamum, was killed by the priests of Zeus and fed to the bull, the brazen bull, where he was lit up and slowly melted. So that's fascinating, this insight that Jesus gives us, that he creates a connection between, you know, Zeus and Satan, identifies, removing the veil. And so now we know that the Greco-Roman world that worshipped Zeus and Jupiter as the head of the pantheon was essentially under the influence. That was the realm, you know, of the leader of the fallen angels. That was the territory that he had chosen himself, and that empire, you know, hailed from him. Now, all the letters, all the cities mentioned here have a connection to the fallen angels. Ephesus, we know what happened with Paul when he was in Ephesus, that there was a whole ruckus because it was bad for idol worship business, what he was preaching, so they kind of gathered a crowd against him. It was the center of the worship of Artemis. You know, Ephesus was an important center for that. Another letter he writes is to Smyrna, which was the center of emperor worship. They had won the permission to build a temple to Nero. And Thyatira was a center of worship for Apollo, known as the sun god. And Sardis was home to many mystery cults and religions, and to the magnificent temple of Artemis. The people worshipped Cybele, and they held orgies in their festivals, which is kind of what we see happen at the foot of Mount Sinai.
1: Right. Just want to get back to the throne of Satan for a moment. You and I have talked about this before, and you were telling me how there was a German archaeologist who discovered this altar to Zeus in Pergamon, and he basically took the entire altar back to Germany, where they built a museum. They reconstructed it. Inside this, the museum holds the entire altar to Zeus. And was it Hitler's chief architect, Albert Speer, who saw it and was so inspired by it that if you see the documentary Triumph of the Will, the massive stage and backdrop that Hitler is standing on and at Nuremberg is based on this altar to Zeus, this throne of Satan, right?
2: Yeah. He created a large version for him, Nuremberg, because as you said, he was inspired. And that's from where the podium that he was standing on, you know, when he was declaring the final solution and eventually the principles that led to the Holocaust, to this Shoah, to this burnt offering. It kind of, you know, it's interesting where the bull was in the original altar, the bull that symbolized Zeus, where you know, this brazen bull where Antipas was fed into, he put the microphone. And so it was interesting as though this was the voice of Zeus. And from there he stood and he declared the laws, the Nuremberg laws, that led to the Holocaust. And he said to Albert Speer, I want you to make it like a religious ceremony, a Catholic mass. And so Speer put all of these lights around it, and he lit them up, and they looked like pillars of light.
1: Right. We should point out, not that, you know, Hitler was not Catholic. occultists. They were not Catholic, but he wanted to liken it to a mass. He hated Christians. Hitler very clearly hated Christians. Obviously, he hated Jews, but he also hated Christians.
2: Yeah, this was definitely an occult thing. It was hailing back to the worship of the ancient gods, the fallen angels. And so it's fascinating that, as you said, this altar that Jesus talks about in the book of Revelation as the throne of Satan is dug up and brought to Berlin, where it is to this day, in Das Museum di Pergamum, or the Museum of Berlin. And Albert Speer sees it, the architect, likes it and builds a giant version of it, and they put a big Nazi symbol on top of it as well. And there's a footage of the Allies, you know, bombing that symbol off. That, and from there, Hitler declares the Holocaust. So it's fascinating.
1: Right. Okay. I want to jump to the throne room. This is right. This is the second vision in the throne room of heaven. And what does John the apostle see in the throne room?
2: Well, he sees perhaps, you know, the priesthood of God. He sees the Son of God sitting there and reigning, and he sees those who had been martyred, you know, come back to life. And he sees these living creatures that are worshiping, you know, worshiping God and worshiping the Son, to whom all power has been given.
1: All right. He sees the cherubim and the seraphim. And
2: yeah, yeah. That's right. He sees these angels, living, the four living creatures, they're called. And they each have six wings, full of eyes all around. And they do not rest day or night, chanting, "Holy, holy, holy," you know, the Lord of hosts. And so they're praising the Lord day and night. And he sees God sitting on his throne. And he sees that that those who had been martyred are receiving, you know, thrones as well, like smaller thrones, because there are many thrones in heaven. And there are 24 elders dressed in white clothes with golden crowns on their heads. And there's lots of theories about, you know, who these 24 are. Are they each from a different nation? Are they, you know, Old Testament saints such as Abraham and characters like that, and, you know, New Testament ones put together? Are they leaders of a cohort, because the priesthood was divided into 24? So are these like divisions, essentially, of a heavenly priesthood? There's lots of theories, and that's what I mean. It's kind of an enigmatic book.
1: Right. Now, the cherubim there was there. Was it the cherubim who guarded the throne? These were like, you know, almost like the Secret Service, right? They guarded the throne. Was it the cherubim or the seraphim that guarded the throne?
2: Well, here it would be the seraphim, because they have six wings.
1: The seraphim. All right.
2: And you're right. Like, these are very high ranking angels. They stand around the throne of God, so they're very intimate to God. And Satan himself was the leader of the cherubim. So Satan himself was a very high-ranking, you know, angel, very close to God.
1: Interesting. All right. We're just about rolling into a break here. But when we come back, let's talk about the seven seals and the seven trumpets. What is that all about? The seven seals and the seven trumpets. We'll get into the cosmic war, the beasts, the seven plagues, the seven bowls of wrath, the Battle of Armageddon. We'll squeeze in as much as we can. Ali Siadatan, thinkagainproductions.com. 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
1: All right, get your questions and comments ready on the phone lines. And you just heard the numbers roll out there. But also, if you're in the YouTube live chat, get your questions and comments. And my live stream producer, Ryan, will curate those and pass those along to me, and we'll get those out. But we'll hold on to those until the second hour. Ali Siadatan stays with us, thinkagainproductions.com, as we take a deep dive into the book of Revelation. Well, not so deep. I mean, it's pretty hard to do in an hour, but he'll get into more detail during his seven-part webinar series, beginning next Thursday at 7. thinkagainproductions.com to sign up. All right, so the seven seals and the seven trumpets. What is this all about, Ali?
2: It's about judgment. It really kind of takes us back to the story of Exodus, where God arrives to deliver his people. And before that, there's a war with Pharaoh. And that really is kind of where we get a lot of the characters that feed into the book of Revelation. You know, there is the Pharaoh is the representative of this world leader. And there's going to be, you know, seven empires that challenge, you know, the covenant that God makes with Israel. There's Egypt, there's Assyria, there's Babylon, there's Persia, there's the Greeks, the Romans, and the seventh empire we are waiting for. And that's kind of, you know, there's going to be another pharaoh. And there's going to be the spiritual forces that were behind the Pharaoh, the gods of Egypt. There's going to be spiritual forces behind this guy as well. It says in the book of Revelation that the dragon, which is the symbol of Satan, gives him all power and authority. And this is something we see also, you know, in the temptations of Jesus, where Satan says to Jesus, if you worship me, I'll give you all the empires of the world that are under my command. You can have Israel and I'll give you the empires. You just have to switch to my side. And Jesus says, it's written, only worship God. So I think the seven seals and the seven trumpets are telling us about judgments that, like the ones that fell on the Pharaoh of Egypt long ago, that led to the deliverance of the people of God, these things are going to fall on this empire, this final empire. Now, there are two theories. One is that these things have been happening over the past 2,000 years. Some of these things have been happening. Others, I believe that, you know, it all begins with the first seal, which is the white horse, you know, the four horsemen of the apocalypse. The white horse is the one that comes bearing a bow and a crown. And the crown that's given to him is different from the crown that's given to the people of God. You have to look at it in the Greek, and there's two different words. This is more like the crown of Caesar. It's that kind of a crown. And, you know, God comes with a sword, but this guy comes with a bow. So again, he's more like a conqueror. And so people say, really the apocalypse begins with the opening of the first seal and with the rise of the Antichrist. And he's the first horseman of the apocalypse. And then even though he promises to bring goodness, but what will follow him are the series of, you know, six seals and seven trumpets. These judgments actually will come to descend upon his kingdom and his empire and his world.
1: Okay, are the trumpets like a countdown clock? Like once the seventh and final trumpet sounds,
2: right,
1: that sets the end times into motion?
2: Well, I mean, it depends where you want to start the clock. Technically, the end times in the book of Revelation, it begins with the rise of the first rider, the first horseman, who many people see as the Antichrist himself. You know, others will see the horseman as more of a symbol of a trend. You know, that's something. There's kings, there's conquerors, there's empires, that kind of thing. But if you really see the book of Revelation as talking about a very specific future time, above all, it's talking about a time that's ahead of us, then yes, the horseman becomes this, you know, this character. So then there's a series of judgments. There are seven seals. The first one is the white horseman. And then there are seven trumpets. So these are all a series of judgments, locusts and hail and things that sound a lot like what we saw in the story of Exodus over the Pharaoh of Egypt before, you know, he let go of the people of God. So, you know, there are specific things given to us, like the sixth trumpet tells us that the great Euphrates River will dry out so that these armies can come through. And it's interesting that the river Euphrates, which was a mighty river, very wide, has dried up. The people who live in Syria, they built a dam at the foot of the Euphrates, where it begins. That really helped drying it out. That's a very, very huge dam. And then Saddam Hussein wanted to punish the Shia that lived in the south of Iraq so that they could not have water for their marshlands. And so he also deflected the river Euphrates and dammed it. And then so that also helped dry it.
1: Right.
2: But the prophecy is coming true. And it says that then there'll be this army that marches over. And the number given is 200 million mounted troops. And, well, only China can, you know, have an army that big.
1: Right.
2: So people go, oh wow, look, the armies of the East coming over the Euphrates, that and so they look at China, they look at the river, and this is kind of how we try to understand the book.
1: When, you know? Doesn't one of the trumpets, is the seventh trumpet the one that mentions wormwood, and some have suggested that was Chernobyl because it talks about three quarters of the waters will be poisoned, yeah. and they think that it has to do with Chernobyl, which is what Chernobyl means, wormwood, doesn't it?
2: It does, actually. And it's the third trumpet. It's a great star called Wormwood that falls to the earth. Even though, you know, Chernobyl, what did poison the waters all the way into Switzerland and Europe, and, you know, a deer in Switzerland were dying because of they were eating strawberries from the ground that now had been contaminated by this water. But it's not a star that fell into the ground. There's a new book that Tom Horn has written, and he's dug up this asteroid that's on its way to the Earth.
1: Apophis.
2: Yes, and it's supposed to hit in 2029, and he says he thinks that's Wormwood. But I agree with him that it does seem to point to a star falling to the Earth, so this could be an asteroid strike for sure. And just so that we have the time to make this point, I think it's very important. I don't want to be the bearer of bad news, because if I were to look at the Book of Apocalypse from a bird's eye view, Apocalypse means unveiling. It's the unveiling of Jesus Christ. The good news of Jesus does not end at the cross. In fact, the first and second coming put together form what is called the gospel, the good news. He doesn't just save people's souls and then live in an eternal heavenly kingdom that, you know, believers go to. He returns to heal the earth completely, physically.
1: Okay, I got to jump in because we have to take a break. We'll pick up on that point when we come back. Ali Siadatan stays with us, the Book of Revelation, right here on The Conspiracy Show. Back with more in a moment. My name is Richard Serrett.
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1: All right, we are back with Ali Siadatan, thinkagainproductions.com. We were talking about the seven seals, seven trumpets. Let me see, where did we want to go after that? We talked about Wormwood and whether or not that's the asteroid Apophis, which is the Egyptian god of chaos, which is supposed to come in April of 2029. Or could Wormwood be Chernobyl, as some have suggested? What about the pandemic? Does that, that we're currently undergoing, does that, do you think, fit in? Is that one of the horsemen? What are your thoughts, Ali?
2: Yeah, that's a good question. I think it's on all of our minds. One of the horsemen, the pale horse, the fourth horse, and death and Hades, is that really plague? He was given power to take the fourth of the earth to kill with the sword, with hunger, death, and the beasts of the earth. Well, you know, not really. It's not really doing that. Where does this pandemic fit in? You know, definitely plagues are mentioned throughout the Bible as an instrument of judgment by God. So some people will say, look, this is one of God's judgments. It's what is judgment? The purpose of judgment is to bring people attention back to God, that God is good, that God has a plan for humanity, but he's given us free will. And there's also these, you know, other beings in the universe. They're physical beings like us. They live in the physical universe. And yes, more than beyond, maybe there's other dimensions and all of these things. Great. But we're all together in a big story, and we have free will, and evil is real. And so these guys have gone with Satan. One third of them has. And we have the choice to go to the dark side, and that leads to judgment and ultimately death and destruction. Or we can turn to God, and God has a plan of redemption and restoration and of blessing. So in that sense, the plagues are seen as an instrument of judgment, and they're mentioned in the Book of Revelation. Now, is this very specific plague the fulfillment of, you know, a particular passage? I don't know. The general theme is that there's something dark rising on the earth. God then, you know, is going to bring judgment on this and destroy it and rid the world of this darkness, and then free and redeem the people who've trusted in him and who belong to him. And the people that are kind of in the midst of all of this, and they don't really pick a side, they survive the apocalypse, they do make it into his kingdom. They just don't get at this point the eternal body that he promises his disciples, his followers.
1: What about the idea that this plague or other plagues or other pandemics and the associated, you know, clampdowns on civil liberties and vaccine passports and our, you know, the use of AI and the Great Reset is all playing into the Antichrist system?
2: Yeah, definitely. The plague itself is mentioned in Revelation 6. It is part of, you know, the four horsemen of the apocalypse, and these are given power over a fourth of the earth. This is kind of, that would be 1.9 billion people currently. Has the pandemic done that? I'm not sure. No, for sure it hasn't. But it has created this global response. It has created this idea of a digital identity system through the vaccination program.
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2: There is a verse in Revelation 18 that talks about how the world has been deceived by sorcery. But the Greek, because you know we have the Book of Revelation in Greek, and the word used is pharmakeia, which is attributed to a fallen angel before the flood. Which is attributed to a fallen angel before the flood is the founder of this notorious,

0: Republics and the fall of Rome, we've seen the different heads of Rome each go take a try at it, whether it's Charlemagne, Napoleon, you know, the British. But today we may see all these different heads from Moscow to DC come together in a coalition and eventually have a leader. And this will be an empire that has AI and has digital identity. And so since the Bible takes us to this extreme point of view, we can now surmise the stepping stones. And so we see that this pandemic has definitely created a lot of stepping stones for the infrastructure of such a thing to be built. And eventually this thing is seen as a plague that's removed by God. I'm not just COVID, but this emperor and this empire
1: right.
0: is a plague over the human race that God comes and destroys and removes and restores health to the earth.
1: Okay, and so the vaccine and the vaccine passport, and I think people know my views on the vaccine passport. I just think it's unethical and probably illegal and all of that. But we'll park that for now. But the idea that some people think that somehow this is the mark of the beast, you can't have the mark of the beast until you have the arrival of the Antichrist, right? Which hasn't happened. So therefore, exactly. The vaccine and the vaccine passport cannot be the mark of the beast.
0: Exactly. I would agree to that. That it's more like the building of infrastructure. It's the first time we're all told that we all have to globally get behind something. Every nation is affected by it. We are told that, you know, we should take this mass vaccination program and that we should, you know, sign into a digital system of identity that allows us to travel and cross borders. So I see that it's like a dry run. A lot of infrastructure is being put into place that can be used for more global rulership. And also, I found it very interesting that if there is a theme here that God is preparing his people for the mark of the beast, that really you get the feeling that if you don't take the vaccine, that you're punished. If you don't take this particular digital, you know, identity that comes with the vaccine, you're punished. And so the mark of the beast also has that feeling. It says that if you don't take it, you can't buy, sell, or do commerce. So thinking forward, I thought, what are they going to do to us when we don't take the mark? Because we really can't take that one. They'll probably take us and put us in some sort of a camp where they feed us and you know, shelter us. We'll somehow appear on the wrong side of the collective reality. And since we won't be able to function, then I guess they'll have to take us to some sort of a concentration camp and take care of us. This is just a theory. I don't know what's going to happen. But I see that there are overlaps, and I see that there's infrastructure being put to place. But it's not exactly the mark of the beast, like you said. It has to be instituted by the Antichrist.
1: Okay, just have about 2 minutes here before we roll into the second hour. AZ Finn on the YouTube live chat asks, how many seals have been opened and how many trumpets have been blown to date?
0: Well, if I had the answer to that question, I'd have a best-selling book on my hands that everyone would be reading. The truth is that, ironically, these are the questions that we are all now trying to figure out. Something has changed about our attitude towards prophecy since COVID. And there's a massive, you know, focus on this book. And I know from experience that when something like that happens, God tends to open it up. We are about to see new things in this book, and that's why I'm inviting people to join me in this study, because as we study together, we discover together, and God meets us in the study and reveals things to us. So I don't have a concrete answer to the gentleman's question. I don't think anybody does. I think that we're going to start, you know, getting into these things as we go forward. I think God is drawing our spirit into it.
1: All right. We'll take a time out. Come back. Ali Siadatan. Think Again Productions will stay with us into hour two, at least to the bottom of the hour. We'll talk about the cosmic war, the beasts, and the Battle of Armageddon. Also, who is the Whore of Babylon? All that awaits on the other side. Stay with us. Hour two of The Conspiracy Show. My name is Richard Serrett.
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1: Thanks for inviting me into your home, your long-haul truck, RV, camper, taxi, your parents' well-appointed basement with the simulated wood paneling, electric fireplace, and the painting of dogs playing poker, your loft, that greasy spoon just off the interstate, and your cabin in the woods. 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And of course, how do to those of you gathered in the YouTube live chat. However, and wherever you're listening, I bid thee the warmest of welcomes, and I thank you for your fine company. Ali Siadatan from Think Again Productions is here for the next half hour to discuss the Book of Revelation, a.k.a. the Apocalypse of John. And then the last half hour, open lines. Excuse me. All right. So, the cosmic war. What is the cosmic war and the three great signs in heaven that's mentioned in Revelation, Ali?
2: Yes. So the cosmic war that the Bible describes really begins in the Garden of Eden, where Satan decides to, you know, challenge the role of humanity in the cosmic order that Adam is created to bring the instructions of God to the creation, to represent God over the angels, and to rule them. But Satan does not want to accept that, and so he challenges Adam by tricking him to do something that would condemn him to God to death in according to God's own laws. In a way, like he does with the story of Job, he's essentially challenging the worthiness of Job and the worthiness of Adam, the worthiness of man to have this incredible destiny. And as God is not pleased by this, and God begins a series of judgments over Adam and Eve, but also over Satan, and that plunges us into a cosmic war, because Satan and his angels don't just bow out at that point. They dig their heels into the ground. They have authority. They have rulership over the fallen world. They have a place still in the universe. And they seem to be very bent on fighting to prolong and maintain that authority as long as they can. And what's going to end it is the Messiah, not only, you know, the work on the cross, which is absolutely crucial, like it says in the letter that John wrote, that it is to undo the works of the devil, but also the second coming, where, you know, Jesus goes to heaven. And there are two thrones in heaven, the throne of the Father and the throne of the Son. He receives all authority over all kindred, tongues, and nations. And then he sits at the right hand of God, it says in Scripture, until God makes a footstool for his enemies. And then a time not known to anyone but the Father himself, suddenly the Son and his armies are returned to the earth to arrest Satan, arrest these angels, destroy the final empire and the emperor, and bring in the Messianic kingdom, an era of peace and prosperity and health and life like we have never known it in all of history. It's the Sabbath of history, and that's where the Book of Revelation ultimately takes us.
1: And there are three signs, three great signs in heaven. What do they signify?
2: They signify different things. What exactly they mean? I mean, you're asking me very precise questions, and you know, the sun, the moon, and the stars. They appear in the context of a woman. Is that the one that you know? Is that the sign you're referring to? They appear around a woman? Is that the context you're
1: referring? Well, there is a section in Revelation called the Three Great Signs in Heaven, right? That before, I guess.
2: The sixth seal, yes.
1: Oh, that's the sixth seal. Ah.
2: Yeah, there was a great earthquake, and the sun became black as sackcloth of hair. The moon became like blood, and the stars of heaven fell to the earth, as a fig tree drops its late figs when it's shaken by a mighty wind. So going back to the book of Genesis, we are told that God will use the sun and the moon as signaling systems. We're told that in the fourth day of creation, where the sun, the moon, the stars, and the earth are put in some sort of an electromagnetic, you know, rotation, orbital, you know, relationship. Not only is it for marking the calendar, God explains that, but also as a signaling system. So when there's, for instance, you know, an eclipse of the sun and the moon becomes red like blood, and if it falls on one of the appointed days of God's calendar, then it means something. And we do see that, in fact, when that alignment occurs, historical events of great importance happen. Some of the rabbis saw the sun as being something that is for the Gentiles. It's a sign that something is going to happen to the Gentile world, and the moon to the Jewish world. We see when the Lord is crucified that there was an eclipse of the sun. And so again, that kind of points to that. Earthquakes are always a sign of judgment, that God's judgment over something dark and evil is arriving. Like even at the second coming on the Mount of Olives, when the Lord lands, it says in the scroll of Zechariah, there's an earthquake and the Mount of Olives splits into two. So, and there's a fault line that goes from Jerusalem to Kenya. So earthquake is a sign of judgment. Sun and moon changing colors and becoming like black, like sackcloth. So that's an eclipse of the sun, or the moon becoming red. These are pointing to the fact that God is signaling a change in the seasons and times, like the kings of the earth are going to be removed and a new king is going to be installed. Stars are a different matter. Stars are an idiom for angels in the Bible. So we see that it's a recurring motif. So the fact that the stars of heaven fall to the earth, yes, it could be talking about actually like asteroids and things like that, but actually there are passages in the book of Daniel, for instance, that talk about how the Antichrist will speak against the inhabitants of heaven and will even make the stars fall on the ground, which is an idiom for angels. So this I would see more as the War of Angels. Even some people would connect the War of Angels to the UFO phenomenon. And so you could possibly see some UFOs being shot down and brought into the ground, and that could be where the stars symbology takes us into the world of angels.
1: All right, let's talk about some of the magnificent and frightening beasts, the red dragon.
2: The red dragon is deciphered for us in that passage where we are told it's Satan, the ancient serpent. So the book of Revelation, you know, deciphers that one for us.
1: And there's also a beast that comes out of the sea. Is that also, is the location significant where this beast emerges?
2: Yes. Everything is important. So what does the sea represent? And then there's the beast that comes from the earth. What does the earth represent? These become endless questions where that, you know, people start to interpret and study. And one person will say it means, oh, thalassa, that's the Greek word for sea, and that means peoples and nations. So it comes out of democracies, because the sea usually represents peoples in the symbology of the Bible. So he emerges out of the democracies. That's fine. Another way of looking at it, which is what I would bring to the table, is that the sea was under the rule of, you know, let's say Neptune, for instance. You know, there was a fallen angel that had authority over the waters, and so nations that did well in the sea, like the English, the British, you know, they were nations that had command of the sea, and then the Romans, for instance, were really landlubbers. Like, they hated the sea. They were not naval people. They were very well known for having a weak navy. and they were really an earth power. So when you look at, for instance, Apollo, the sun god, and who is, you know, who's symbolized by the sun. Well, in the ancient writings, where he was called Shams in Mesopotamia, the sun god, the sun and the earth are always put into symbiosis, the way that the moon and the waters are. So kind of the moon god. And the lord of the waters, the sun god, and the lord of the earth. So these could actually be realms and boundaries of the power of principalities. So you've got two different principalities from which these characters emerge. That's another way of looking at it.
1: MG in the live chat asks, MG has a question about thrones. How many? Yeah. I think you mentioned this. How many thrones are there in heaven, and what is the source?
2: The source is Daniel chapter 7, I think it's verse 14 around there, where there's a prophecy from the prophet Daniel about the Son of Man ascending to the Ancient of Days, and Jesus often referred to that prophecy when speaking of himself, identifying himself as being that Son of Man that Daniel is pointing to, and then the Son of Man ascends to the Ancient of Days, which is God. And there we are told, we are given the word thrones in plural. And so we know that in heaven there are thrones. Now, we know there's the Father's throne, God. Then the Son receives a throne, so that's two thrones. Then he comes to the earth and assumes the throne of King David, and that's the 1,000-year rule of Christ. And yes, it is a literal 1,000-year rule. It is a different throne, and this throne of King David is the one he assumes. The only legitimate government that heaven recognizes on earth is the throne of King David, and Jesus is going to inherit that. And then there is these elders who have thrones, who have crowns, and they place it at the foot of God. And so we are told when he returns, he's going to give also thrones and crowns to his faithful, that you know, those who have believed in him from the different nations will serve him in a place of leadership. But in the Bible, leadership always means servitude. So the whole concept actually in the Bible is summarized with the word Elohim, which is a plural word, which has been, it means God, it means gods, but it really means authority and power. And the idea is that God is the leader of all the systems of authority and power in the world of angels, in the world of man. The kings of the earth are chosen by him. Their time of rule is set by him. And even in families, you know, if you look at the kind of the traditional idea of a man, of a father in a family, that authority is also given to him by God. So he must run his family according to God and with humility and service to his wife and children. And so God is the leader of all these thrones. But exactly how many are in heaven, for sure, I can say two, the throne of the Father and the throne of the Son. Beyond that, angels, men, well, I don't really have the precise numbers for all of them.
1: Okay. The beast that emerges from the sea, that's the one that has, is it seven heads? And right. Some of those heads have like 10 horns?
2: Right. So the seven heads are seven kings, and they're also seven empires, right? Like, as I said, one way that people look at it is when God calls Abraham out and signs a covenant with him, or, you know, establishes a covenant with him, which is basically the basis of the work of God on earth to establish the Abrahamic covenant. Abraham is challenged, you know, his children by Egypt. Then they're challenged by Assyria, by Babylon, by Persia, by the Greco-Roman world, so Greece and Rome. And that's six empires right there. And so people go, okay, these are the seven heads, six of them are these, and the seventh one we're about to find out. And so these heads of the dragon represent imperial systems that have risen on the world stage with the specific mission of targeting the work of God and targeting Israel. For instance, you know, the Greeks decided to darken the temple and confuse the worship and Hellenize the temple, and that led to the rededication of the temple, which is called Hanukkah. But then the Romans came and they actually destroyed the temple, and they destroyed it on the very day that the Babylonians had destroyed it. In the Hebrew calendar, 5 centuries apart, the Babylonians and the Romans destroy the temple on the same day, the 9th day of the month of Av. So the idea is that there are these forces that press in, but 7 empires specifically are singled out by scripture, and these are the 7 heads of the dragon. Now, the 10 horns represent leaders, they represent the military might and the scepter of rule. So out of these 7 empires, 10 specific leaders, 10 specific kings are singled out to be the object of prophecy and God's judgment.
1: All right. The Battle of Armageddon, we've got to get to that before we finish here. Obviously, that is crucial. That is central to the story, right? The Battle of Armageddon.
2: Yes, it's a climax of the judgments of the Bible. It's a physical location, north of Jerusalem, but it's also a symbol of the spiritual war, the cosmic war, and this whole empire system that Satan wants to build, over the human race and control it, and mark people and chip people and all of that. It culminates in a great moment of judgment, and the same way that the sea opened up and swallowed up the armies of Pharaoh, Armageddon is in a way the equivalent judgment as the story of the parting of the sea. God said that he would not destroy the world by water but by fire, and so it looks like he's going to come with some firepower, and there are many passages that describe this. It's the final great battle where God and his angels from heaven show up with their chariots, it says. And these guys that are on the earth, these angelic forces, and the humans that will be with them, there will be many humans that will take on the side of Satan. And there will be humans that are waiting more to be delivered by God, so they don't take a side in that sense. But this is the climax of this series of seals and trumpets, these judgments that begin over this kingdom. And, the 7 seals begin when Jesus receives the authority and power from God, and he is found worthy to now begin the system of judgment that will destroy the evil, destroy the empire, and rescue the human race and redeem it. So it's a climax of all of this is the great battle of Armageddon.
1: Okay, so, and that leads into this question from our live chat on YouTube. Andrew Boyle asks, why does Satan continue his destruction of man when he knows God's prophecy? Great question. In other words, Satan, must know, even Satan can quote scripture, he must know that he loses at Armageddon, doesn't he?
2: Yeah, so I think that God used strategy. With Jesus, God sealed the prophecies of the Old Testament that had to do with the idea that the blood sacrifice of the Lord would provide an atonement for the people of the earth. He hid that from Satan. So Satan thought, by killing, the Messiah, the king, I'm going to continue to have an empire forever because the guy who is going to inherit this is done. And when he destroyed the Lord came back to life, and then, Satan realized, all of these passages came to life not only for the Jewish people, but also for the angels, and they understood the mystery of atonement that was, hidden in plain sight by the power of God. And so at that point, I think you're right. He thought, I'm done. Now I see everything is lost. So what scripture says, first of all, is that he's going to do his worst because he knows his time is short. It says that in the book of Revelation. So there's a bit of a vindictiveness, it seems here.
1: I see, yeah.
2: A kind of a rebellion against the judgment of God. And there's this idea of prolonging the empire. For instance, if the Jews are coming back to the land and that's the fulfillment of prophecy, well, let's have a Holocaust. Let's stop that process. If they've come back to the land, let's try to gather all the nations of the earth against them because we don't want this picture where the Jewish people, the Messiah, and the land, once they're connected together, the peace on earth arrives. That's what the prophets tell us. So Satan's trying to prolong his empire by sabotaging the conditions that fulfill the prophecies of God.
1: What is or who is what or who, I suppose, is the great whore?
2: So I think that the great whore of Babylon, you see, when you mentioned the throne of Satan in Pergamum, if she's in Asia Minor, but when you kind of go, well, who was Zeus? Well, Zeus is the Greek word for Marduk. That was the Babylonian name of Zeus, Marduk. And the cult of Marduk was in the city of Babylon, where the great ziggurat existed. And before that, his name was Enlil, and there was another Mesopotamian town from where Enlil ruled, and all the kings of Mesopotamia went there to receive the blessing from the priests of Enlil before they took the throne. So I think that she is really this occult competing religion that poured into the nations. It has taken many shapes and many names, but ultimately there's only two religions, if you will, the one that comes from the dark side and the biblical faith. I mean, I'm sorry to say that, but if I'm to represent this information accurately and correctly, this is where the conclusion takes us to. You know, humans of all kinds, there's good, bad, and ugly among all of us. It's not about, you know, nations and people. It's about just this belief systems coming from these mysterious beings that we're all supposed to worship, the gods. Well, who for a moment, you know, we should just take some time out to figure out who's who and what's what. And question anything and everybody. So from, I think the Mystery Babylon represents this alternative system of thought, of belief, of religion that points the world to this, to these spiritual forces with Satan at the helm, and competes with the revelation and word of God that has come through the prophets of Israel, through his son, and through the Holy Spirit.
1: All right, Ali, we'll take one final time out, come back. We'll just keep you till the bottom of the hour. And then open lines after that. We'll do Ask Me Anything. But for now, we continue to delve into the book of Revelation. Ali Siadatan stays with us. Get your comments and questions ready.
3: 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It's right here. 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
1: All right. A few minutes remain with Ali Siadatan, and then the last two segments of the program, Ask Me Anything. So the Whore of Babylon, the judgment on Babylon. So the judgment will be, and Babylon, I guess, will be the final empire, the Antichrist system. Is that correct?
2: It's the religion of it. It's the spiritual part of it, yeah.
1: Okay. Let's see. St. Michael asks, what is the significance of the three secrets of Fatima, and why is the third secret hidden?
2: Well, I think that's you know, a revelation from the Queen of Heaven. So, you know, in my angelology, the Queen of Heaven is not really, you know, the mother of Jesus, but she's an ancient, you know, angel who's mentioned also in the book of Jeremiah as something that the Jewish people are worshiping and they should not be. And before, you know, the book of Jeremiah, she has a long career in Mesopotamia. Inanna is her original title, and she likes that title, Queen of Heaven. So I don't know if I can really comment on it. It's not a question that's from the Bible. I think that's best asked from, you know, a Catholic specialist. And I'm not even sure if it's a revelation we can even trust, you know?
1: All right. So part three of Revelation. Heaven is once again opened and the 1,000 years of, you know, Christ's kingdom on earth. Tell me about that a little bit.
2: Yeah, so of Armageddon, and then God defeats the force of evil. It's kind of like, imagine the Nazis have taken over the world, and then God comes and defeats the Nazis and frees the earth. The cavalry arrives. It's got a happy ending. We are kind of at the end of a bitter time of history. You know, the second coming in the Bible is actually called the Day of the Lord, which assumes we are living in the night of history right now. And so the day is about to dawn on us. And in some ways, it has begun at the resurrection. And then he goes to God and he sends the Holy Spirit and all the nations come to know him and these spiritual forces weaken. But then there's a final empire which occurs during a time where the Jews are once again a nation in the land of Israel, which is what we've seen in the 20th century. And this final empire is then defeated by the second coming of Christ and the establishing of a 1,000-year rule. Where every passage in the Bible that describes this 1,000 year, it's very idyllic. Even things that are natural predators are living in harmony together. And there is justice and peace on the earth. And the laws and rules of God's kingdom are what the government functions around. So things that are revealed perhaps in the books of Moses, form the basis of the rule of government. Everyone who has believed in Jesus for the past 2,000 years is brought back to life, or if they're already alive, great. They're given a new body, which is a body like the one he had when he came back from the dead. And not only is it a body that's able to be sustained eternally, but also it is one that naturally functions in cooperation with the kingdoms, with God's ways. And it's not like the body we have today that even though in our hearts we want to walk one way, we tend to kind of walk in a different way. We don't have that conflict, so it's a new body. And the people who receive this new body are given authority. And the books of prophecy of the Bible tell us that the people that survive the apocalypse, enter into this kingdom, but they're not regenerated because they never came to faith in the life that they had here. And so they continue to live long lives, but they continue to live and die, and they can also sin. And there's several passages in the Bible that point to this, and that's what we see after this great Sabbath of history, which lasts 1,000 years. And by the way, even before the flood, no one lives 1,000 years. So 1,000 years is symbolic of something significant, of something that's restored. And it seems to actually be long enough to be a day in the cosmic calendar, not just the human calendar, but in the calendar of God and angels, it seems 1,000 years qualifies as a day. So there is something significant. There's a time of peace and rulership, but Satan is released after 1,000 years. And he does tap into this sinful nature, it seems, of the humans that continue to live but have not been regenerated. And he mounts a final rebellion to take back the kingdom from Jesus. It's like a final test for humanity, like the way that you would test gold in the fire. Here, God himself arrives, the Father. And he arrives in this thing, which is our final destination, called the heavenly Jerusalem. And it is, I don't know if it's a cube, because when you kind of reminds me of the Borg ship, when you kind of look at the measurements of this heavenly temple, the temple at the center of time and space where God himself dwells and seems to be a moving object, we then ascend into that temple. Everyone who's ever lived is brought back to life and judged in front of the throne of God. Those whose names are not written in the book of life are, apparently destroyed. And everybody else joins the people who were already rejuvenated and resurrected at the first coming, the second coming, and joins them and enters into the heavenly Jerusalem, where we meet God face to face, which is a sign of great intimacy. We're given names, which are functions that we're going to have in this universe, and we then resume our original purpose for which Adam was created, to bring the instructions of God into the universe and into creation, to govern over the angels, and to serve under God and the Messiah. The earth is the incubation chamber of the immortal children of God.
1: And so what happens to the planet? Does it continue or?
2: No. It says that there's going to be, it says in the book of Isaiah and the book of Revelation at this point takes on that theme that there will be a new heaven and a new earth. So what, you know, it does say there's going to be a new earth as well. So there's going to be a new heaven and a new earth, and the corruption, you know, is done away with. And the people who receive Jesus today, in a way, they are the beginnings of this new creation that finally finds its culmination 1,000 years after the coming of Christ. That's when it really blossoms, and we get the new heaven and new earth, and we enter into this temple at the heart of time and space and sit in the presence of God Himself.
1: So, two things. Number one, how are we certain that what John was writing about was not our future, but what was happening? Because again, the world, the ancient world, was in the midst of war at this time. The Christians were being exiled. You had the Roman emperors. It was the Flavian dynasty and so forth. How do we know that when he was talking about Antichrist and Babylon, he wasn't referring to his own time, Rome?
2: Well, you know, he was, because when you look at kind of a pattern of among the Hebrew prophets, because John was a Hebrew prophet, is that in the Greek thinking, we think more in a linear way, like every prophecy has a specific fulfillment. And then we argue, go, no, this prophecy was fulfilled here. No, this prophecy was fulfilled there. But the Hebrew prophetic scriptures are actually written in a system of spiral pattern, like kind of like the horns of a ram or something, where it spirals, where it actually, you know, addresses needs of the lifetime of the prophet. That's where it begins. Like if God tells Ezekiel, you're going to go back to this land, is because Ezekiel lives in exile. Sure, this prophecy applies to today's return to the land as well, but when it was spoken to Ezekiel, it actually addressed his immediate concerns. So these prophecies address the immediate concerns of John and the early church and this great persecution in Rome and all that stuff. They begin there, but then they spiral in a system of pattern into what has now taken 2,000 years since Jesus hasn't really returned yet and his kingdom on earth hasn't been established. And then they have a final climactic fulfillment that then closes the matter. That is the pattern of how Hebrew prophecy works throughout the Bible. Like when God says to Israel, out of Egypt I called my son, there's nothing in that passage that would tell you that's anything other than Israel. But then Matthew says, no, this was also about Jesus. So it was a pattern. It had a double meaning. And so this is kind of how, you know, it all works. So yes, it addresses that at the time of John, but it also addresses the Acharit Hayamim, the end times, the climax of the age, the end of one season of history and the birth of the next season of history. It really focuses a lot of its firepower there in this spiral form of how Hebrew prophecy works. As far as Rome is concerned, I don't be so sure that we are not still living under Rome. You look at like the American system of the Senate, the president, and the architecture of the Capitol Hill and of many of the structures in Washington, they are on purpose designed to look Roman. When we see, Rabbi Jonathan Cahn, he said the once, I heard him once say that, God does to Israel, whatever you do to Israel, God does to you. If you bless Israel, God will bless you. If you curse Israel, God will curse you. And he said in Rome destroyed Jerusalem.
1: All right, I've got to jump in here because we're out of time, Ali.
2: So we're still in Rome. We're still in Rome. That's the summary.
1: Okay. You mentioned Rabbi Jonathan Cahn, actually. He'll be joining me on Coast to Coast this coming Friday night. Now, your web series, on Zoom, on Revelation, give us the details very quickly one more time.
2: Go to thinkagainproductions.com and email me, and I will send you the details.
1: thinkagainproductions.com. Every Thursday beginning next week for 7 weeks, 17 minutes each. Ali, terrific job. Thank you so much.
2: You're welcome. 17 minutes, but thank you.
1: Ah, Ali Siadatan. All right, open lines. When we come back, ask me anything. Stay with us.
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1: All right, welcome back. Open lines now until the top of the hour, and you can ask me anything, or you can just comment maybe on a previous show you've heard. Maybe you have a suggestion for an upcoming show. And speaking of upcoming shows, let me just give you some programming notes, because there's some things going on you need to know about. Next week on the program, Don Jeffries. He's been with us a number of times in the past, and his book, which is a landmark book, Crimes and Cover-Ups in American Politics, 1776 to 1963, that book is now being released in paperback this month. So Don Jeffries returns to the program next week for the full 2 hours, and we'll go back and revisit Crimes and Cover-Ups in American Politics, 1776 to 1963. That's for the full 2 hours, by the way. And I want to give you a heads up also that I am heading off to Greece on Monday, the 11th, and some of these, we're going to continue to deliver brand new shows to you while I'm away. We're bringing in a few guest hosts, including the aforementioned Don Jeffries. And Don will be not only my guest next week on the program, but then on October the 24th, Don will be guest hosting live from Virginia. And his guest will be Janet Phelan. Then, let's see, October 31st, the guest host will be our previous guest tonight, Ali Siadatan. And let me see if I have that book here. Hang on. Oh, yeah, here it is. He's going to be interviewing, I believe we have this, I don't know if it's 100% confirmed, but Donna Howell and Ali Henson. The book is Dark Covenant: How the Masses Are Being Groomed to Embrace the Unthinkable While the Leaders of Organized Religion Make a Deal with the Devil. Let me just hold that up. Can you see that all right? All right. That's Ali Siadatan, guest hosting on October the 31st. And so I'll be in Greece until mid-November. But I'll also be pre-recording some shows while I'm there. And because of the time difference, it's like seven hours different. Anyway, all new shows coming up right until the end of November and beyond. But some guest hosts, Don Jeffries, Ali Siadatan, and who else do we have? We're working on a show with Thomas Horn. He's got a book out, a new one, Zeitgeist 2025, Countdown to the Secret Destiny of America. So we hope to get Thomas Horn on at some point in November. And I think you heard me mention J.J. French, founding member of Twisted Sister, who was with me on Coast to Coast last week. And he's got a new bizmoir, he calls it, half memoir, half business manual, if you will. A lot of great life lessons in there. So J.J. will be on the program, on this program, coming up in November as well. All right, that's a look ahead for The Conspiracy Show. Let's say hi to Tony in my hometown of Brantford, Ontario. Hey, Tony, how are you?
4: I'm very good, Richard. Yourself?
1: Very well, thank you.
4: Okay, good. By the way, it's Brampton, not Brantford. Sorry about that.
1: Ah, no worries. Brampton. All right.
4: By the way, I love Strange Planet and love your Richard Serrett show on 960 also.
1: Paula, thank you so much.
4: You're very welcome. Hey, so I have a quick comment regarding the White Horseman.
1: Yes.
4: I believe, just from my own sort of personal studies, that he's actually riding, and that the white part of the horseman represents, I guess, the medical community and big pharma, and the whole medical tyranny represents the white horse. Then we've got the crown, which in Latin is probably also known as the corona, the crown. So he's riding on a white horse, the medical community. He's had this crown, and what I've always found perplexing was the bow without the arrow. And then a friend of mine was doing the same sort of research, and he looked up in the Strong's Concordance and discovered that the bow is not an actual bow and arrow, but the bow references a simple cloth. That's what Strong's Concordance says about the bow, that he conquers with a simple cloth, which could almost represent the mask of what's going on today, the masking. So I just wanted to put that
1: out
4: there.
1: Oh, interesting. It's not a bow, it's a cloth.
4: It's a simple cloth. That's what Strong's Concordance says. And the reference number to that is 5115. If you look up Strong's Concordance, it'll reference the bow in the Book of Revelation, and it referred to the bow as not a bow and arrow, but just as a simple cloth. So he's got the crown, the corona. He's white, riding the white horse, which represents the whole medical community. And lastly, that simple cloth is the bow. So
1: wow.
4: I believe the white horseman is riding, and the next horseman is going to be the red horseman, the horseman of war. And we know that China and Taiwan are having some issues right now.
1: Indeed, indeed. Wow. Well, that's pretty chilling, Tony. Great work connecting those dots. I appreciate that. Thank you so much. Calling from Brampton, not Brantford. All right, we'll take a quick time out. We'll get to our good pal Skip from Connecticut, and we have some people lining up in the live chat with questions as well. Open lines and ask me anything as we wrap up last call to the phones on the Conspiracy Show. Don't go away.
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1: All right, open lines, ask me anything. Let's go to the phones, and Skip is joining us from Connecticut. Hey, Skip.
5: Sure, yeah, hope you have a great time coming up in Greece with the weather. It should be warmer, but I have two thoughts on Revelation. One would be it somewhat contradicts Paul's letters to me because it's depicting people that are following either a beast system or one big individual. And like Paul says in one of his letters, he says, be strong in the Lord, which means you've cultivated your own identity in the Lord, that you know, close relationships, and you would be able to withstand these outer pressures from that. And so I see that as kind of a contradiction. In other words, it's making the people in the book of Revelation look like sheep, basically.
1: Hmm. Interesting. Interesting.
5: Yeah. And my other thing that I thought was kind of interesting, it says in, I believe, chapter 3, that it talks about, it says to one church, now this is talking to people in a church, not outside the church, it's saying, repent or I will kill thee with death. So it's showing like another side of the Lord, and if you look at, it's almost like giving notice. Like, for example, in the book of Jonah, Nineveh was given notice through Jonah, you know, the Lord's going to destroy you if you don't repent in X amount of days quite soon, and they did repent. Now, Sodom and Gomorrah, it doesn't look like they were given the warning from the depictions in that, although Lot's wife was given a warning, don't look back, and she didn't know the consequences would be that she'd be turned into a pillar of salt. So you do wonder if, like, people, at least they're given the favor of being put on notice, you know, repent or else. So that's another aspect I think that's interesting to Revelation. You know, maybe you're given notice, you know, you better change or else, you know.
1: Skip.
5: Given one final warning, you know.
1: Right, right. Great insights as always. Thanks for the call. Have a good morning. All right. Let's go to the YouTube live chat. And Craig asks, do my views on extraterrestrials conflict with my views on the Bible? That's a great question. Well, my views on extraterrestrials are that the best way that the ET phenomenon fits into the biblical narrative is that they are interdimensionals. And so they are from the angelic realm. That's what I believe. So if we're talking about the angelic realm, we're talking about fallen angels and we're talking about, you know, God's messengers. That's how I perceive the ET UFO phenomenon. It's not particularly a popular point of view in the UFO community, if I can use that term, but that's the way I look at it. I mean, it has to fit for me. It has to square in the biblical narrative. They're not just some, you know, extraterrestrial interlopers. Everything that happens here has to fit into the narrative. And if it doesn't, well, it has to. I mean, that's just what I believe. Now, the Roman Catholic Church says that there's nothing. There's nothing in the Bible that precludes the existence of other extraterrestrial civilizations and that they are all part of God's creation. So that's another way of looking at it, I suppose. Put it this way. If we ever get disclosure, UFO disclosure, or if the extraterrestrials or interdimensionals, whatever you want to call them, make themselves known to all of us, It's not gonna change my faith. It's not gonna change my point of view and my faith in the Bible. All right. I hope, Craig, that answers your question. Roger Vega asks, November 22nd is coming up. How who do you have lined up for a JFK show? Also says it's sad that Jim Mars isn't around. Very true. How long has it been since Jim passed away? 4 or 5 years, maybe? Well, I guess Jim DiEugenio is just done some terrific work. And I had Jim, I think I had Jim on this program a couple of weeks ago, maybe a month ago. Brian, do you remember when we had Jim DiEugenio? He had just announced this new documentary that he basically wrote. It's based on his research, and it was directed by and I guess produced by Oliver Stone. So it's I guess we have to do something on November 22nd. Let me see. Does the show actually land on the 22nd this year? I don't think it does. The 21st. It lands on the 21st. So I don't have anyone lined up yet, but we probably should do something. This will be what, 58 years. And people just are not tired of it. They just want to hear more and more and more about it. So if you have any suggestions who you'd like to hear on a special JFK show on November the 21st into the 22nd, just contact me through the website, strangeplanet.ca, and let me know. Jim DiEugenio, it could be Jim or it could be someone else. Let's see. Who do we have here? Show Me the Truth 74. Richard, who or what influenced your desire to spread the word? When you say spread the word, I guess you mean what, the gospel or some other truth? I'm not sure what exactly you mean. Spread the word. Well, I bring people on who talk about the Bible from time to time and biblical prophecy, but I don't see my role on this show, aside from providing a platform from time to time to people to talk about biblical prophecy and so forth. But I don't want to proselytize on the air. but I do, you know, confess my faith and make that known, because for some, I mean, that's a bias, right? This is my bias. I lay it on the table. But it's not part of orthodoxy to proselytize. We don't go knocking on doors and handing out pamphlets or standing on street corners with, placards and sandwich boards and hollering out biblical verses and so forth. All right. Let's see. Do we have anyone else in the... I think that about covers it in the YouTube live chat for now. We have one more. Oh, Toxic Canadian. Toxic Canadian. This is a good one. Who are some guests you have not been able to interview? Who would you absolutely love to interview? Oh, that's a great question, Toxic Canadian. You know, I was thinking the other day because I had Lisa Peace on the program and on Coast to Coast, actually. And I had her on my podcast, and she's a Bobby Kennedy assassination researcher. And she was instrumental in getting Bobby Jr., Robert Kennedy Jr., to meet with Sirhan Sirhan in prison, the supposed gunman. And then recently we had a parole hearing, and Sirhan Sirhan, according to the advice of the parole board, they are suggesting that he be released after over 50 years in prison. Still has to be approved by the governor, but it's quite possible Sirhan Sirhan would be released. And I'm sure when he gets out, he never wants to talk about it again and doesn't want to be bothered, which, you know, I would respect. But I would love to talk to Sirhan Sirhan on this program, and I would love to interview Bobby Kennedy. All right, let's see, who do we have next? John Dooley. John Dooley can't get Coast to Coast AM in Scarborough and is looking for some suggestions. I get this question a lot. So as far as I know, and incidentally, a Coast to Coast, I'll be hosting next Friday and Saturday, the 7th, is that the 7th and 8th or 8th and 9th? Anyway, Friday and Saturday on Coast. There are no stations in Ontario carrying Coast to Coast anymore. There is a station in New York. Don't know if you can pull it in on your terrestrial radio. 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I listen to Coast now on the phone at night on a station out of Kentucky. I believe it's WKCT, WKTC or WKCT. Anyway, that's the best thing. You got to listen until a station on Ontario picks up Coast. You've got to listen on an app or stream it from one of the affiliates on their website. All right, John, hope that helps. Great questions, great comments. Thank you all. All right, back next week with Don Jeffries, Crimes and Cover-Ups in American Politics, for the full 2 hours. Hope you'll be along for that. In the meantime, don't be afraid. There's nothing concealed that won't be revealed and nothing hidden that won't be made known. What you hear in the dark, speak in the light. What I say in a whisper, proclaim from the housetops. Move over, Aphrodite. I'm coming home. Good night.

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1: Good evening, this is Mae Brussel. The title of this program is World Watchers, a one-hour analysis of news. It's broadcast number 728, November, one-hour analysis of news. It's broadcast number 728, November the 18th, 1984.

to those people who took part in or covered up the murder of John Kennedy. Even though it may seem obscure or far away to you, if you listen long enough, you see the people and the names overlapping and coming together. And this evening, I'll have the same format as I usually have, and in particular, some of those people that played a role in the murder of John Kennedy. Covering up is as much a crime as doing the actual shooting. The people who shot and the people who covered have never been charged with that crime. It's interesting that the anniversary of Kennedy's death comes the same week as the summit going on in Geneva, because the role of Star Wars, of control of space, of control of the world from space, linked to the people who killed John Kennedy, became evident to me around 1969 and certainly by 1971. There were three important books particularly that came out just at that time. One was an unpublished manuscript, which you can get now from Tom Davis at Research. And whenever I would speak at colleges, I used to travel around quite a bit. I don't do that anymore. People would want reading lists, the students, of books they could follow up the material that I talked about. It was so controversial. And particularly the subject of John Kennedy is what they wanted. And instead of putting the books that came out about John Kennedy on the list as primary, I always felt it was more important to take the background of the milieu in which Kennedy was shot, in other words, to understand those people moving around him in the Pentagon, in the Space Department, in the Defense Intelligence Agency, CIA, and so forth, and then place him into that basket with all those eggs and see how long he could survive. And on that list, I had six published documents, or one was a series of three articles that I happened to write for Realist. But the first book, the very first book that I believed was the important book to understand the control of the world, and also the first striker to scorch the earth and do terrible things to lots of people, was Project Paperclip by Clarence Lansby. Incidentally, I have this list. I got it out in about 1976, and I enclose it with a lot of mail. If you want a list of these books, of 40 books to understand the murder of John Kennedy, hasn't been updated, but up to that time period, you can get a pretty good background. But the very first book, interestingly enough, had to do with space and Star Wars, and it came out in 1971, because under the guise of bringing scientists here for rocket and missile programs, we put them into universities, hospitals, and began experimenting on people's minds and bodies, and continued the same technologies that were happening in Nazi Germany, only brought to the United States because Germany was more visible after World War II, but we could work under cloaks of secrecy and national security. So Project Paperclip was the first book. The second book I recommend was Galen, Spy of the Century by E.H. Kukerich. Clarence Lansby wrote Project Paperclip because bringing the Nazi spy machine in the name of Reinhard Galen from the Eastern Division to the United States, informing our intelligence community, we would have every loophole that they had when they rearmed Germany illegally after the Versailles Treaty. And just on the back of that book, you don't have to open to page one, it talks about John Foster Dulles giving Hitler's chief of Eastern Intelligence, Reinhard Galen, $200 million of our tax dollars, and John Foster Dulles' brother, Alan Dulles, was on the Warren Commission. Also in Project Paperclip, they mention Walter Dornberger, the German scientist, the rocket scientist, and Great Britain wanted to hang him at Nuremberg as a war criminal. Instead, he was brought to the Dallas-Fort Worth area in charge of Bell helicopter, the Bell aircraft, and Michael Payne, the host of Lee and Marina Oswald, worked at Bell aircraft, and that out of the Payne's home came all the planted evidence that would put the assassination responsible on Lee Harvey Oswald, while Oswald worked with the military, Navy intelligence, and the spy apparatus, so that the evidence was planted, and if they wanted him to escape or told him he would escape, they could pull this stuff out later and he could be the patsy, and he was. And then the third thing I recommended were the three articles I wrote in The Realist in 1972, 73, and 74, because under that cloak, the Watergate story and its links back to the Kennedy assassination, the role of the CIA, the mind control programs in California, the one I did on the SLA is the CIA, it goes into Ronald Reagan and the Edwin Meese gang in California, the intelligence community,

set up terrorism as a means of operation to gain control of the masses under the guise of terrorism. And these three articles included the intelligence community, the assassinations, the Alger Hiss story, the Galen operations, the links of the Kennedy assassination to Watergate. And those three articles are a good overview of what's happening now and what you can expect given their past track record. And then the next article, it came out in book form, was Interpol by Vaughn Young, who writes for Freedom. He's from the Scientologist group, and they did the best work on Nazis and mind control connections, experiments not only in Nazi Germany, but coming and working in the United States and for the United States government. And the Interpol is interesting because the man who headed up Interpol with J. Edgar Hoover after the war, it was Hitler's international police, actually it was formed by Adolf Hitler, and then moved out of Germany to Brussels after the war. And J. Edgar Hoover had worked with Heydrich and the top Nazis, and then when Pearl Harbor was bombed, he pulled back, and he selected Miles Ambrose to be the head of Interpol in 1957. David Emery called me this week and got out his sources and Ambrose, and I had mentioned last week that Ambrose was in charge of the Plumbers program. He's the attorney who was brought in on the Bhagwan Rajneesh, and within 2 days, the Bhagwan flew out of the country. No charges, light charges anyway, not responsible for anything that went on in his compound, the salmonella, the death of a person from New York who they overdosed with Haldol, the bringing in of illegal substances. I mean, all the charges. And next week I'm going to do more on the Rajneesh. And I mentioned him last week in connection with Miles Ambrose working with G. Gordon Liddy and the Drug Enforcement Agency and the White House Plumbers and with Mr. Young, David Young, Henry Kissinger, stooge on the White House Plumbers team and so forth. So what I was saying back in 67 is just as applicable today, the example of the Interpol connections and Vaughn Young's description of Ambrose. So when that attorney comes onto the case of the Rajneesh, you know that he will flee, and he's been linked to drugs, and these people were part of, in quotes, the Drug Enforcement Agency, but affiliated with the death squads and narcotics in South and Central America. Those are the very things the Rajneesh has been suggested or been accused of doing, links to Nazis, drugs, and money smuggling, all those things. And that's exactly what the White House Plumbers were tapping and working with and covering up. And then finally, the last book that was so important for people to read is that Torbid document that I refer to all the time, The Nomenclature of an Assassination Cabal, because it goes into Wernher von Braun and John Damaris, General Damaris, and the Nazi links, Mr. Dornberger in Dallas, the space program, to the operators who murdered John Kennedy and the agencies by which it was funded, and it could be done inside the defense security system, and it was. And those, again, these books relate to the space scientists, to the Nazis, and now we're at a point in history where the president is, well, many of you will get this broadcast by the time the Geneva conference has come and gone. It's going on now, but we're holding out for Star Wars, and that was the goal by 1943, to bring the Nazis here to have control of the world. And that's what the Russians understand and don't want it, and we're going to go ahead and develop that no matter what they say. And it's similar to the Hitler-Stalin pact, where they just were biding for time until they got at each other, one to defend himself and the other was attacked, and Hitler was kept moving east, and we keep thinking the Russians are moving west while we make aggressive weapons surrounding the entire Soviet Union. So it is very interesting that the climax of this scene should come on the anniversary, the scene being the dialogue that Ronald Reagan wants to digress to Sesame Street or to the Beach Boys, or to Afghanistan, which has nothing to do with Ronald Reagan's real problem, is to hide the aggressiveness while we go ahead and do what we want, but appear that you're reasonable and that they're causing the problem. So that summit was called together for the purpose of controlling these weapons, and the thing that we won't give up is the thing we've planned since 1943, and we are ready to put it into the laboratories, and some of it is already up being tested and being contracted for. The Wall Street Journal had a long article this week
combative general is a political godfather of Star Wars plan. And, of course, there's Daniel Graham. Now, Graham is the partner, at least on Office Space. I'm sure they have a lot of offices on that mysterious Fritz Kramer that I talk about all the time, that I want to know where he is, because, you see, the Star Wars will control the world from those weapons and lasers or beams or whatever technology it is. David Emery doesn't like me to use the word laser, but I see it every day in the newspapers, so I'll use it for whatever way they want to make it work. It doesn't matter the scientific components of it. That's what they call it, so I'll use it. This kind of operation is being developed, and Daniel Graham is so close to Fritz Kramer, at least in a telephone book or in a directory or on a letterhead. Goodness knows why we can't see this man who is hidden, the mentor of Kissinger, who makes so many policies, and Alexander Haig. Now, the newspapers this past week had stories. One, Lockheed selected for Star Wars missile contract. This is before the Geneva conference begins. Another one, Star Wars grants total $28 million to colleges. That was in the Seattle Times on the 16th. Also, when they were asked, where is the money coming from? Daniel Graham was asked on Larry King, I believe, for your commercials on television. You're putting millions of dollars to the American people to sell Star Wars, and then they'll make it look like the Russians are being sour grapes about it. A good hunk of the money for those commercials comes from the Noble Foundation. Well, I did broadcast on the Noble Foundation. They set up the Institute for Contemporary Studies for Edwin Meese in San Francisco. They help fund the Committee on the Present Danger. They fund the Heritage Foundation, and they're into cancer research and the Hoover Institute. The Nobel Foundation is a group that have their fingers in a lot of different pies, and Mr. Nobel was appointed to be head of the Sinfuel group that Congress had allocated billions of dollars to, and now the Sinfuel operation is being closed down for all purposes, so he couldn't run his own business. But the very far, far right of the Nobel Foundation, the group behind Ronald Reagan and Richard Mellon Scaife and that group are the ones pushing Star Wars. Now, it's interesting why the far, far right would be pushing this weapon system, but of course you know why, and it is continuous with their plans to rule the world. There was an article about Star Wars recently published in a magazine in Texas that came out of the Texas Observer, and it's one quotation: unless Reagan compromises some of Star Wars at Geneva, his plan for the future is a double dare to doomsday. And they are afraid that he will not compromise and that he is really asking for something very dangerous to happen. And, of course, the controversy goes on about Star Wars. And just today, as the people prepared for the first summit meeting tomorrow, there's an article in the newspaper, Gallup poll: people prefer Star Wars. Now, what do people know about Star Wars? What do they really, do they have any idea what it is? I doubt it. And so the point is that they coax them with millions of dollars of advertising and then begin to say, this is what you want, so the president has to do what you want, and the very far right wing has put up the money. Now, last week on Larry King, incidentally, I don't know if you heard it, he had William Buckley on, and Buckley was taking questions, and luckily a world watcher, Willard Harris up in Berkeley, got the telephone line, and we got on the line, and I got the chance to talk to William Buckley, and he's so close, and he's pushing the Star Wars too, so I asked about the Strategic Defense Initiative, and that there's this fellow, Fritz Kramer, who's sort of faceless, who shares offices with Daniel Graham of High Frontier. And before we escalate these things, why can't we see the people behind them? They're not visible. And so Larry King, of course, hung up on me right away and then said, do you know him, Bill? And Bill very glibly said, no, I don't know him, but I read J.D. Salinger, and I don't know him either, so there's no mystery about it. Well, I was just floored, because William Buckley is really brilliant. And what he does is he takes two obscure people and compares them, that you don't have to know anything about them, but if you want to read their works, you can. But the point is, if he took Greta Garbo
and J.D. Salinger, who are both introverts that don't want to be seen, it would be one thing. But what he's doing is comparing them to a man who is plans officer of the Pentagon, who shares space with the high frontier, who's overseeing Henry Kissinger, who makes all policies in Central America, who makes policies in Asia, who makes policies in Africa and in the Middle East and Europe, and who is on television pushing the Star Wars. So he was confusing the invisibility of one as being his privilege, where I think the visibility of the other is an obligation. And I still hope that someday we can see his picture and get him fingerprinted and let him say, no, I am not Adolf Hitler's general, Fritz Kramer. I'm somebody entirely different, and give us some identification. I'm still hoping someday that will happen. Now, on the anniversary of Kennedy's death, a lot of things come to mind. One is the change of foreign policy. If you read the Pentagon Papers, the war escalated 2 days after John Kennedy was murdered. But there was something else that I was just reading this week that a listener from World Watchers up in Oregon sent to me that is very disconcerting, and I always like to learn new things, even if they're not very pleasant. I had studied that book on William Donovan, The Last Hero, and the British-American-Canadian Corporation, and how over 600 corporations decided by the time the war was over, so that would take 2 years to get together, that they would begin immediately building up the munitions plants in Germany. They wouldn't wait a day, and that they would have business tentacles over around 130 countries and be into business as usual, making sure that their particular interests would be served, but that the munitions business would escalate, and that the Cold War would be a continuation of the Hot War, only a little recess before another big bang. So the time period, such as the book The Nazis Go Underground in 1943, gave a clue to how they would pull their strategy from 43 to 45. And during that time period, they were meeting with Alan Dulles in Bern, Switzerland, SS Karl Wolf, the representative to the top Nazis, and to Mr. Himmler and Adolf Hitler, running Treblinka camp while he was working with Alan Dulles. And Dulles, of course, was on the Warren Commission. John J. McCloy was releasing top Nazis before they could hardly get arrested, just a matter of years, and he was on the Warren Commission. So the release of Nazis and the putting them into office after the war, and having some of them surface around the periphery of Lee and Marina Oswald, was always present. But going back further, I was never or have not studied the documents that maybe they're new or maybe they have been available about the mental state that the United States has had. And it also explains why people like John Kennedy and Robert Kennedy or Martin Luther King had to be murdered, because their mindset of the way they wanted the world to be, or at least put it into that perspective. Now, the article I'm referring to came out of a magazine called Clinton Street Quarterly. I don't know if you know it. It comes from Oregon, and I can give you the address, or if you're interested, write to me, and I'll send you a sheet with the address. It's $6 a year. And there's an article there by Noam Chomsky. Now, Noam Chomsky works at MIT. He teaches. And he reminds me of the John Birch Society, American Opinion, or Lyndon LaRouche, or Liberty Lobby. Those magazines are always sources of certain information that you don't get in the standard press, but their conclusions are always, the three conservative ones are that a commie did it. Their work is right, their meetings are where people meet, and deals are made, the countries that are affected seem pretty accurate. But the conclusions are off the wall. And Noam Chomsky, at least what I've read of his, and maybe I'm wrong, correct me if I'm wrong, his analysis of what goes on in the world is very good. But then he always blames John Kennedy and Alan Dulles and William Donovan and William Casey and the OSS gang and William Buckley, the Knights of Malta, the Vatican crowd. He never fingers them. I guess that's how he stays at MIT, or that's why he's teaching at MIT. But he fingers John Kennedy. But outside of that, what he has is very good. And in this article, it's about parallels and differences, it's called. And there's some pretty shocking things that remind me of Ayn Rand's books that came out. I started reading those in the early 40s when I was at Stanford. And she's always had the philosophy of selfishness. But this is what Noam Chomsky said about the plans for the world when the war was over, during the war, and when the war was over, because those people played a major role in the murder of John Kennedy.
He said, in the real world, U.S. global planning has always been sophisticated and careful. As you would expect, it's highly centralized, and it favors a dominant social group. Their power, in turn, is rooted in their own ownership and management of the society and the ownership of the economy, as it is in most societies. During World War II, American planners were very well aware that when the war was over, they would be a dominant power. Therefore, they organized and met to deal with this situation. From 1939 to 1945, and that precedes the 1943 Nazis Go Underground, exclusive studies were conducted by the Council on Foreign Relations, that's the group set up by Nelson and David Rockefeller, and the State Department. One group was called the War Peace Studies Group and did extensive studies on analysis and plans. They had what they called a grand area planning, and they would take the globe and decide the needs of the American economy. As one planner put it, it was to be the region that is strategically necessary for world control. They would finger particular areas for world planning or hot seats for world control. The geopolitical analysis held that the grand area would be part of the Western Hemisphere, the Far East, the part of the British Empire, and so forth. With regards to Latin America, the matter was most plainly put by Secretary of War Henry Stimson in May 1945. And Stimson had handpicked John J. McCloy for his career, and he played a very important role to chase Manhattan with the banks during the war, trading with the enemy, his role in France before it fell, and again as High Commissioner of Germany after the war, of releasing the Nazis, of being on the Warren Commission. McCloy designed the Pentagon. I did several hours of broadcasts just on McCloy alone. Stimson wrote how we must eliminate and dismantle most of the regional systems that were then dominated by any other power, particularly the British. This is why they helped Israel throw Britain out of Palestine and let Israel be there temporarily, and of course the French out of Southeast Asia. He said, we have to extend our own system, and he explained with regard to Latin America. This is a quote. I think that it's not asking too much to have our little region over here, which never has bothered anybody. The basic thinking of all this was explained quite lucidly in a number of occasions, and if you want to learn what was going on, you can do it. This is what Noam Chomsky says. It takes a little work, but the documents are there, and the history is there also. One of the clearest and most lucid documents of the planning was left to be seen by George Kennan, who was one of the most thoughtful and humane liberal planners in the State Department. Kennan was head of the State Department policy planning staff in the late 40s, and in the following document, it's numbered PPS 23, February 1948. The war was over in May 1945. This is what he wrote as part of basic planning. Quotes, we have about 50% of the world's wealth, we, America, but only 6.3% of its population. In this situation, we cannot fail to be the object of envy and resentment. Our real task in this period, coming period, is to devise a pattern of relationships which will permit us to maintain this position of disparity. We need not deceive ourselves that we can afford the luxury of altruism and world benefaction. We should cease to talk about vague and real objectives such as human rights, the raising of the living standards, and democratization. The day is not far off when we're going to have to deal in straight power concepts. The less we are hampered by idealistic slogans, the better. He went on, human rights, raising the issue of human rights, of living standards, and democratization should be dismissed as irrelevant to American foreign policy. The United States often is opposed with tremendous ferocity, this is Chomsky writing, and with violence, those elements of human rights, of democratization, of the raising of the living standard. America has been ferocious in its commitment to these doctrines that are inconsistent with the harsh reality that we have to maintain the disparity to ensure control over 50% of the resources of the world and of our exploitation of the world.
One of the four freedoms that you can speak of is the freedom to rob. To maintain the freedom to rob and exploit and to oppose democratization. Now, this is exactly what we did in Chile when Allende was in and put Pinochet the dictator. We put Zia into Pakistan. We murdered Diem in Southeast Asia, hoping the next government would be worse. In Bolivia, we supported the cocaine kings, the death squads that were just turned over in the fall of 82. In Brazil, we supported the military dictatorship and put him in 1964 for 22 years, and the military dictatorship, the junta in Argentina. A few people are overthrowing those areas, but we have put them in. We've supported Papa Doc. We got rid of Maurice Bishop. Any place where people get the idea that they can do it themselves without us becomes our threat, and it was spelled out in this document, PPS 23. He quotes one more part of this document. One of the main concerns of U.S. policy is the protection of our raw materials. We must protect them from whom, Chomsky is asking. From domestic populations, they said. From indigenous populations. People that want to raise their living standards that are inconsistent with the disparity in their countries. The following answer might be unpleasant one, they said, but we should not hesitate before police repression by the local government. This is not shameful since the communists are essentially traitors. It is better to have a strong regime in power than a liberal government is because they are indulgent and relaxed and could be penetrated by communists. Now that is the thinking of Jean Kirkpatrick and the Georgetown Center and Mr. Luttwak, and who wrote the book Coup d'etat, who's an expert cited all the time, and the intelligence community, that if we put in a strong dictatorship, you can weed out the libs and then release or relax the standards of the people. But if you're liberal and democratic, then the people will take the resources and compete with us, and we won't have control of that area. Now, interestingly enough, he goes on in this article, and he says, in the 50s, for example, there was a study group at Harvard set up by William Yandel Elliott, who was the Williams Professor of Government at Harvard. They were concerned with what communism is and how it spreads and the threat of communism, and came to the idea that communism is an economic transformation which, if it works, would reduce our willingness and ability to compete with them, and that they would compete with us in the industrial economies of the West. We don't want an equal trade back and forth. We want an imbalance of trade where a handful of people decide on the profits. Now, the interesting thing about this, Noam Chomsky is at MIT, and he should know, and he didn't put in the article, that William Yandel Elliott is the man that John J. McCloy and Fritz Kramer turned over Henry Kissinger to at Harvard. Henry Kissinger had the mentor German, Fritz Kramer, who with his monocle and German, he wasn't an American citizen, put on American intelligence uniform and put Henry Kissinger with him in the Battle of the Bulge and over at Omar Amagow with Klaus Barbie and Otto Skorzeny and so forth. And then when the war was over, John McCloy and Kramer put him at Harvard under William Yandel Elliott, and every biography and autobiography of Henry Kissinger talks about Elliott. So Kissinger was a part of that grand scheme all along. We'll take a 1 minute break and go on to some more of these characters who have affected this country and how the assassinations fit into their intention of control, which is what they stated they wanted, and it's pretty grim. This is Mae Brussel, and it is the second half of World Watchers. Next week, I'm going to continue with some material on the Rajneesh, the Bhagwan Rajneesh. Just because he fled the country doesn't mean that he doesn't have institutions all over the world with still millions of dollars and a lot of influence. He left this country, but we haven't heard the end of his influence or his agents that can travel all over the world. And I want to update that and do some more on the drug connections, the interlocking connections of some very important people in Washington, D.C., and the mind control of Dan White. Because of the Kennedy assassination, the anniversary of Kennedy, and it synchronizing with the Star Wars, the summit meeting, I felt that I would just kind of stick to the Kennedy
saga as it unfolds because of the synchronicity of these two events, having to meet just at this time, the anniversary of his murder and the discussion of the United States with the Soviet Union about space weapons, because before the war was over, long after the war was over, there was a grab for the scientists for the specific purpose of what is known as Star Wars or control of the world. And killing Kennedy and killing 100 or 200 or 300 other people was for the purpose of wiping out those people that were in the way so that we could escalate this stage for World War III. Hodding Carter had an article in the Wall Street Journal this past week called Lying Down with the Dogs of Dictatorship, and Ronald Reagan has gone to the summit asking for human rights for Jews in Soviet Union, which is okay, but stressing human rights of the Russians. And Carter, who, you know, worked for Jimmy Carter as press secretary, he refers to Ferdinand Marcos and the pain that he is inflicting down in the Philippines. 15 Americans have been killed down there, and there isn't even a word about that. It's disgusting that it's kept so silent while we send him millions and millions of dollars for just two bases. But those were areas earmarked for important strategy. So he knows that they were, it doesn't matter what he does. And then this article on dictatorships goes down to Mr. Bossa in South America and the former Somoza that was overthrown out of Nicaragua and the Shah of Iran, who was kicked out because of his excesses and how much money we put into him, or Mr. Chun in South Korea and Mr. Z in Pakistan and so forth. And he's listing the dictatorships that we've been cozy with, and it fits in with the lack of democratization that was planned during the war for after the war and has had a consistent pattern all along. Now, several weeks ago, I gave two quotations from William Buckley because he's so important to the Kennedy assassinations. And is, again, he's on the radio, TV, he has two books coming out. He's a media freak. He's consumed by the media. They love him. And he's up there pushing Star Wars. It doesn't matter what he writes. He doesn't talk about his books. He was talking about Star Wars. And the two sentences out of his book, The Government Listeth, must be remembered because of the importance of Buckley and also because he's part of the military order of the Vatican, the sovereign military, a Knight of Malta. He said, the politics of assassination will end up changing American democracy. Robert Kennedy, regarding his murder, and Martin Luther King and John Kennedy's assassinations, his remarks were that these series of events will end up by changing American democracy, and he disagreed with the Attorney General, it was Robert Kennedy right after Martin Luther King was killed, who said, what has violence ever accomplished? That was Robert Kennedy asking it, and the man who lived longer and knows more, Mr. William Buckley, says it accomplishes plenty. And he also wrote in his chapter, The Politics of Assassination, in an age of totalism, assassination is an instrument of policy. And when you read the State Department, the Council of Foreign Relations background, and their planning through the entire 40s, how this government should be run, and even, you know, while the whole war was going on before, during, and after the war, they knew and have followed the idea that assassination is an instrument of policy, and we better beware that they're very open about that. Now, there was a suit last week. It's been settled out of court with a little hand-slapping. It had to do with William Buckley suing Liberty Lobby. Each one was calling each other a fascist. The thing was interesting because Mark Lane, the attorney, represents Liberty Lobby, and while his picture is in the pages of Liberty Lobby, in the back pages they're selling Waffen-SS, Hitler marches, Nazi flags, Nazi memorabilia, books on how to kill all the Jews in America. He's worried about the Israelis' aggressiveness in Lebanon, and he writes for a man who works with William Pierce, who pushes stories on how to kill every black and Jew in the country. The Guardian had a brief excerpt or quotation of the trial because Bill conceded. They said that, yes, he did hire George Lincoln Rockwell as a subscription solicitor, but that was 2 years before Rockwell founded the Nazi Party. All you have to do is to work for Buckley, who was in the CIA with E. Howard Hunt in Mexico in the 50s, and then starts National Review in 1955. And if Mr. Rockwell of the Nazi Party is
working for William Buckley for 2 years and then forms the Nazi Party, he also could get money from the same sources that Buckley got when National Review was founded in 1955. So it could come out of the intelligence community, and it's no coincidence that Lee Harvey Oswald had in his address the address of George Lincoln Rockwell and also Dan Burroughs. Burroughs was murdered, and then Rockwell was murdered, and then William Pierce came in and took over. I mentioned it before, and I want to do more on that in a minute. But the Washington Times had a story about this trial. Jury begged not to let Buckley be punish or destroy the spotlight. Liberty Lobby attorney Mark Lane ended his defense against a $16 million libel suit with a plea to an all-black jury. Now, this is typical of Mark Lane. He was in the San Francisco area and around the country lauding Jonestown as a model of Martin Luther King would be proud of. And then later they admitted that the black people were in bunkers like Nazi Germany, these little hammocks, and they took their Social Security and their savings, and Jim Jones took it, and they were living under terrible conditions and then all died. How he gets away with having an all-black jury for William Buckley and Liberty Lobby is really hilarious. So he's pleading with them. He said, please don't punish and destroy Spotlight, this terrible Nazi, this Willie Cardo. He says, don't destroy him, particularly because Liberty Lobby has opposition to Israel, and you need a magazine or a paper that doesn't like Israel, and it supports the controversial black Muslim leader Louis Farrakhan, Mr. Lane said. Well, that is hilarious. Mr. Farrakhan just recently received money from Mr. Metzger of the Ku Klux Klan and Nazi Party, part of the funds coming from a bank robbery in Ukiah, California. And again, these people work with the very same William Pierce who wants to destroy and kill all blacks. And Farrakhan's working with some very dangerous elements. If they have one friend in common or an enemy in common, if the case happens to be Jews, then the far-right blacks can be close to the far-right whites, at least for the temporary time being. In the article, the Washington Times said that before the jury, Spotlight's accusation that Mr. Buckley had a close working relationship again with George Lincoln Rockwell of the Nazi Party. In his last summation, Mr. Lane said the National Review had provoked attacks by Spotlight with a smear against Mr. Cardo in 1971 following Liberty Lobby's vigorous opposition to the Vietnam War. He accused William Buckley of working with E. Howard Hunt, convicted Watergate conspirator, and wanted to put Spotlight out of business. Hunt was Buckley's supervisor when he worked briefly in the CIA in the early 1950s. E. Howard Hunt and Buckley worked in Mexico in the early 50s in the CIA together. Now, this, interesting enough, William Buckley formed Young Americans for Freedom in 1960, and infiltrating that group in Texas, the home of Robert Morris, came the gang from Munich, Germany, with General Walker, and links directly to the Nazis from World War II into the Dallas-Fort Worth area, where they were sending letters, we have to produce the bodies and run, and they were to take over the Young Americans for Freedom, which is the group that Buckley had set up. And Lane doesn't refer, when he describes Buckley, he doesn't refer to anything to do with the Kennedy assassination or Hunt at Dealey Plaza or anything about the Kennedy assassination. He's got him in the 1950s together, the two of them in Mexico and the CIA, and then he mentions Rockwell, but not the connections of those men to the people who killed John Kennedy. Now, in the 1940s, I might have mentioned this before with you, George Lincoln Rockwell was an undergraduate at Brown University, and then he went into the Navy. E. Howard Hunt, William Buckley's close associate in the 50s, and also Buckley's the godfather of Hunt's children, E. Howard Hunt went to Brown University at the same time, evidently, as George Lincoln Rockwell, and then they were in the service. In the 1950s, Rockwell starts to work. In 1958, he starts to work for William Buckley for a couple of years before he starts the Nazi Party. In 1955, when William Buckley comes home from Mexico with E. Howard Hunt, William Casey, who was in the OSS, who was our director of the CIA, who's a Knight of Malta, a Vatican Knight of Malta, like Robert Morris and William Buckley,
Casey put up the money and did the legal incorporation work for William Buckley when he started his magazine, The National Review, which has been a constant right-wing magazine on the stands and available libraries and so forth. In 1958, Robert Welch founded the John Birch Society and began the American Opinion magazine. And when he got out the Blue Book, his book on the network of what the Birch Society is, he praised National Review and has been closely associated, although they appear arm's distance at a time. They have the same friends. They work in common with the same people. People on the board of Young American for Freedom were always a part of the Birch Society, such as Ronald Reagan and Charles Willoughby, Mr. Weidenbach from Germany. So that they have the same friends and working relationships in common. Now, in the 1960s, Buckley washed his hands of Rockwell. Rockwell goes in and opens up his Nazi party, but he's had 2 years with Buckley, and goodness knows what mailing lists, what contacts, or people they don't have to see each other much to have something in common. And because Buckley was in the CIA and because Oswald had Rockwell's name and address, Arlington, Virginia, in his notebook, it'd be interesting to know how Oswald got it, for what purposes, or if he was promised it was a safe house in Virginia or what, if he could have gotten away. Now, William Pierce took over what was the American Nazi Party when Rockwell was murdered. Rockwell was murdered in 1967. Oswald was out of the picture by 1963, November 24th. Rockwell was murdered in 1967, and in comes William Pierce, who wrote the Turner Diaries, who has direct contracts, had, so I assume he still had to have, with a funding for research, a physicist from the Air Force, and with Pratt Whitney United Technology. He takes over and changes the name to the National Alliance, but it was the American Nazi Party linked to Buckley and Hunt and Lee Harvey Oswald, if not a few others, but those are who we're talking about right now. And then when General Walker comes in from Munich with the John Birch literature, that's why he was brought home, because he was indoctrinating the troops over there, the Blue Book, and the troops with John Birch literature from Texas. He brings the guys in Texas to Robert Morris, and Volkmar Schmidt lives at General Walker's house, and Larry Schmidt lives in Dallas, Texas. And Larry Schmidt, incidentally, worked with a woman named Connie Trammell, who also was associated and had a part-time job with Jack Ruby. The men coming from Munich, Germany, had in common a woman named Connie Trammell, and Connie Trammell had in common with these other people. Jack Ruby took her to the office of H.L. Hunt on November the 20th, and she was in there with him, allegedly a short while, but H.L. Hunt had set up the network for these assassination teams and the intent to be a part of these assassinations. And the bank was the Mercantile Bank in Dallas, Texas. And that same bank is the bank where Sheila's brother, he arranged through a contact in Chicago, and that man knew a man in Alabama, and that one knew one in Texas, and the Texas man goes to the Mercantile Bank where they own the property, the Muddy River property, that the Rajneesh and Sheila are going to buy for $6 million in Oregon. So the money comes out of the same Mercantile Bank that Jack Ruby and Connie Trammell were at, and just 2 days before the assassination. And Connie linked to the John Birch Society, to Larry Schmidt, to Robert Morris, and William Buckley and that group. And so the Munich connections fit hand in glove with the CIA overlay of Young Americans for Freedom, Douglas Caddy, and William Buckley, and E. Howard Hunt, and Frank Sturgis, who allegedly was at Dealey Plaza and so forth. So that the Kennedy assassination has these very tight links. I think they're tight enough, if you go through the material, to the Knights of Malta, to the German counterpart of what was happening in America coming over here, their youth groups and our youth groups, and their propaganda and our propaganda. Now, in 1963, just before the assassination of John Kennedy, in the fall of 63, around October, Michael Payne took Lee Harvey Oswald to a meeting at Southern Methodist University. Now, Michael Payne, again, fits into the Star Wars scheme, worked for Mr. Dornberger at Bell Helicraft. He went to Harvard University, third-generation Harvard, housing Marina Oswald and the likes of Lee Oswald. And they went out to Southern Methodist University, which is run by a man named John Beatty. And David Miller in
Florida gave me a lot of material. I remembered Oswald attending this meeting, but I didn't have the background on Beattie, although I have his book here, The Iron Curtain Over America, but I didn't associate him with Southern Methodist University. Michael Payne, a Bell helicopter, takes Lee Harvey Oswald to spend an evening hearing General Walker, who's home from Munich, Germany, and they go to the university, Southern Methodist University in Dallas, to hear General Walker. And John Beattie was in U.S. military intelligence. He had a Ph.D. from Columbia. He runs the university. So that the role of the aerospace and the Star Wars rubbing with their projects and with Michael Payne, and then General Walker speaking at a university run by a man from Army intelligence who invites Walker to talk there, and Payne and Oswald go to see General Walker. And I think it's interesting that in this time and space that Buckley still, you know, he's on the air talking about Star Wars, and the relationship to these institutions remains constant, and they avoid certain questions such as military intelligence, as Fritz Kramer. Now, some other names that fit into the Kennedy assassination that are always interesting because of the relationships that then go to that California, and I'm sure they're in 50 states, known as Western Goals, with their headquarters in Arlington, Virginia. Robert Morris, again, the man who General Walker sends these young people from military intelligence to see in the Dallas-Fort Worth area. Robert Morris, before he came to Dallas, and he's the head of a university too. There's another small university there, and he runs that one in Texas. Robert Morris was the chief counsel for the Senator Joe McCarthy hearings. It was called the SISS, the Senate Internal Security Subcommittee, and it was the witch hunt of Senator Joe McCarthy. And the secretary for Joe McCarthy was Louise Reese. Her name wasn't Reese at the time, it was Louise something else. And then she married John Reese, who came over in 1963, just around the time that Kennedy was killed. And the files of Joe McCarthy and so forth are in the computers of Western Goals, and that's the kind of stuff that they keep, just as they planned long ago what to do with particular countries or areas. I'm sure they've targeted certain people who shouldn't get jobs, shouldn't be recognized by the media, and if necessary, kill them. So Louise Reese works now in Arlington, Virginia with John Reese, and she was working for, she was the secretary of the late Larry McDonald, who was the head of Western Goals when he went down into the ocean, was Deep Six, and he also was president of the John Birch Society at the same time. And that was the chief counsel, Morris, for Senator Joe McCarthy's committee. The other counsel, called special counsel, was William Rusher from Harvard Law. He went to Harvard University. And Rusher then became the editor of National Review that William Casey set up, did the legal work for William Buckley. In 1976, William Rusher nominated Robert Morris for president of the American Independent Party. But the lucky one who won the nomination was William Maddox, who now is allegedly dying of AIDS, or something similar to AIDS. As soon as the John Birch Society got started, as I say, they put money into National Review. They put approximately $10,000. Now, that is what was happening in America. The youth group, the Young Americans for Freedom, got activated as soon as John Kennedy was murdered, were infiltrated by people, brought over, indoctrinated in Germany, German intelligence, with General Walker, and brought to Robert Morris, who was through with the Senator Joe McCarthy hearings and was now in Texas. And at the same time, simultaneously, going on in Germany, there were publications for youth groups and propaganda coming out at the same time, and I've mentioned them before on other broadcasts, but not, I don't believe there's simultaneous overlap, that Mr. Naumann, that I've talked about, May 1945, he was Minister of Propaganda for Goebbels. He was the one who was told, as he left the bunker with Martin Bormann, who had the money and so forth, you will be the fellow to take over from Goebbels. He's not going to be around. And Werner Naumann became the heir of propaganda machine. And by, that was in 1945. And by 1955, the same year that William Casey of the OSS and now CIA director set up National Review in 1955 in America, magazines were mushrooming, far right magazines.
identical to Europe. Europe began their youth publications. Former members of the Waffen-SS were into publications. In America, this same group that were linked to the Kennedy murder were going to take over with massive publications for adults and also for the youth group. Now, a Mr. Axman worked for Adolf Hitler, and he walked out of the bunker at the same time as Mr. Werner Naumann. His name was Arthur Axman, and I've talked about him before. One was in charge of propaganda, the other one was in charge of youth groups, and Martin Bormann was in charge of the money. So if you have the funds and you have the intent to use the Hitler youth and the young people in this country, because they wouldn't remember the war anyway, and if you have the propaganda machine, and you can see how it worked with the summit and the Star Wars, and you escalate the young people, they were appealing to little children. You don't want atomic bombs on your head. And a lot of money directed to children, to what they should think about a project that's going to leave them so much in debt, that with no promise of protecting them, but appealing to their parents. So people that walked out of the bunker in 1945 intended to play on the youth, intended to escalate the propaganda, and intended to keep the financial network going, which was what Martin Bormann did as soon as he got to South America, and worked through Spain with Otto Skorzeny, who was, Henry Kissinger was in charge of Skorzeny and Klaus Barbie and Ober Ammergau when he was intelligence. So that while in 1955 the German publications are escalating, the United States is getting ready with our own publications, and the common denominators between the people in Germany and the United States, there's many of them, so that it's way beyond the point of coincidence. Now, just as a legacy for people who can forget that Kennedy was murdered, John Kennedy, Robert Kennedy, and Martin Luther King, for those people who do nothing, the chicken, you know, is really coming home to roost, or a lot of chickens are roosting. As Martin Luther King, he said when John Kennedy was murdered, the chickens are coming home to roost, and then he was blown away shortly afterwards. The San Francisco Examiner just yesterday had a story, "White Supremacists Ripe for Violence, the Report Warns." And it's a large article by Seth Rosenfield talking about violence and what could be a network of violence throughout the country. And what's bringing this article to attention now is the trial of the order. But somebody is catching on that it's not an isolated thing. And if you follow the tentacles, it leads to Europe, to Manfred Roeder, to Hans-Ulrich Ruzel, to Otto Skorzeny, to Lockheed Corporation, to Boeing, to the United Technology, to the aircraft industries, the Air Force. And now the law enforcement are going to have to look, or they should look, more seriously at these people as dangerous, but also academically, what is the root of their thinking, where does it come from? And one of the main sources of supplies for these people is Willie Cardo and Liberty Lobby, the people that Mark Lane represents. He's their in-house lawyer, and he simply loves the job. This article says there's a loose coalition of ultra-conservatives, organizations in California that could send a new wave of white supremacist violence, according to the Justice Department. Now, we know it isn't California. They have computers in Texas that go to 50 states, and then they have tentacles, of course, in Mexico and through the World Anti-Communist League. William Pierce was at a meeting of the Anti-Communist League. I have to separate and outline for you the recent articles on that. But the man who took over George Lincoln Rockwell's offices of the American Nazi Party attends meetings with John Singlaub and people from the Reagan administration and prominent people in Congress, and he's a part of the meetings. So it isn't a California problem. The article then goes on, there is a nationwide coalition, which they admit, which is engaged in major conspiracy to overthrow the United States government. And that's the tricky part that is possible to be done. The report warns that the coalition could produce a group of people similar to the order, which sprang up in 1983 and blazed a wild trail in the West. The order, known as the White American Bastion, has been rendered inactive by the arrest of almost all of its members. And what they do, a hand group of people, 13 to 25, to branch off from the Aryan Nations, from Richard Butler,
who has protection as a priest, the Reverend Richard Butler, who was a Lockheed scientist with the U2 program. I mentioned it before, but these current articles cause me to remind you of some of these names that I've thrown out before, and he worked at the same time in Burbank that Thane Caesar did, the security guard that shot Robert Kennedy. Incidentally, working on that committee with Robert Morris and William Rusher and Joe McCarthy were Roy Cohn and his sidekick, David Chine. And David Chine owns the Ambassador Hotel where Robert Kennedy was murdered. Just to reiterate, some of these events that I throw around, and a lot of names, they do reappear, the same people in the same places and institutions all rubbing up against each other. The article goes on to say that the arrest of these members wipes out the order. Well, 25 or so were arrested. 11 of them are being prosecuted, and 13 or 12 of them are out, and one hasn't been caught. So the ones who aren't prosecuted have a nucleus throughout the entire United States, so the order isn't through yet either. But the Examiner goes on to say, the report warns that this loose alliance of groups that gave a rise to the order is alive and well, and this is true. Elements of the coalition have shown up with an increased unity in action, and we predict if left unchecked, they will continue to grow and may become involved in crimes similar to those perpetuated by the white American bastion. Now, one of the men that is very important in the Aryan Nations and had a key role in there was originally in San Quentin Prison, Keith Gilbert, for his plans to murder Martin Luther King. The fact they didn't do it the first time, it's interesting that King did die and that the people who killed King were functioning out of St. Louis, Missouri, with the same Klan that killed civil rights people and blacks in the South, and there was no separation, actually, from all these groups. And also Robert Brown, I described this same gang of people in my article 20 years ago on the anniversary of Kennedy's death in Rebel Magazine, and mentioned Robert Brown, who's a publisher of Soldier of Fortune. And the money for that, this is another one of those Nazi type of publications that mushroomed. A little later, the National Review was put up by John Singlau, the president or past president of the World Anti-Communist League, who's on the board of Western Goals with the computers into the Los Angeles Police Department, who works with the National Security Council, who helps distribute money from the Vatican with the Knights of Malta, with Claire Luce and Alexander Haig and William Simon, that branch. Singlau wears about 7 coats, and he also helps put in this magazine out of Colorado, Soldier of Fortune, just as William Casey helped put in National Review. And the man who owns National Review then sets up Young Americans for Freedom. I think if I put it structurally in years and dates and places, often enough you'll get the connection of these people and the power that they have. And the group of people that met in Los Angeles that were planning the murder of John Kennedy in 1960, before he was ever inaugurated, that I wrote about, were meeting with Clay Shaw. One book that I got their meetings from was Thunder on the Right by Bill Turner, but then the links to Clay Shaw come in Peter Noy's book on the Kennedy assassination. And if you take enough books and they have the same names, the same people meeting in these separate places, you get a pretty good script of how they all relate to each other, and they relate exactly to the Aryan Nations up north, and to the Klan, and to the Nazis, and again to this Mr. Franklin Camper down in Alabama, the one who wanted to invade Dominica, and his association with John Conley, who's part of Permatex and the Torment Document. So the white supremacist group that they're talking about in the San Francisco Examiner, they is Seth Rosenfield, is exactly the team that were behind the murder of John Kennedy, Robert Kennedy, and Martin Luther King. As I say, all the people that did nothing, and even those who didn't do very much, the fruit of doing nothing is the rising of these groups that are directly related to our Pentagon and the intelligence community and who are protected by the law enforcement. I have run out of time now. I can't make any more connections in this particular hour. But I'll be back with you next week. This is Mae Brussel, and you take care, and keep sending those articles. Thanks a lot for sending me so much material. A lot of you are really wonderful about that.

0: 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Tonight featuring Coast to Coast AM from October 3rd, 1996.
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1: From the high desert and the great American Southwest. I bid you all good evening.

Bryce Zabel is going to be here. So stand by for that coming up in just a moment. I know a lot of you have questions about dark skies and interest in it. And speaking, by the way, of dark skies, not so dark, just a short time ago, I'll read you a story. Something has gone across the northeastern sky, a scene just about everywhere. I'm getting faxes and email. We'll talk about it in a second. Good lead-in, actually, for

0: as a lead, I guess, into what we're going to talk about, this is an Associated Press story sent to me by one of my affiliates, and I thank them for that. I wish I could remember which one, and I would thank them by call letters. People, it just came in before the beginning of the show, people from Los Angeles to San Francisco, and I would add to New Mexico, have reported seeing a mysterious green flash streak across the northeastern sky. Authorities say they don't know what it is. Frank Donnell, a spokesman for NASA's Jet Propulsion Lab in Pasadena, says he doesn't have any information on what it is. But he says if it was that high up, it probably was a meteor or a re-entering satellite. And there's a period after that. They could have had another or. I'm sure it's a meteor. The FAA said they've received many reports of the flash from as far away as San Francisco. Said he also had no idea what it is, but it was certainly too high to be an airplane. Here's another one. Hey, Art, something out here in California hit the ground. They tracked the object over a few counties near Yosemite and the Central Valley. It hit here in Mariposa, we think, on a ranch. A close family friend said this. He manages the ranch. Said the object lit the sky to almost daytime, and he thought for a second that a beam of light hit the car. So we may have something down on a ranch in California, in the Mariposa area. My, my, my. Look out for pods out there. All right, now, for quite a period of time, NBC advertised dark skies with us because, of course, of a lot of the material that we have here on the air. And I so much wanted to have Bryce Abel on during that period, but I thought, no, the audience is going to buy this as a infomercial or something, and I didn't want to do that. So I waited until the advertising, which ran its course, prior to the and just after the pilot, until it ran its course. And now I feel very comfortable in doing it because a lot of you who heard the advertising, zillions of you, have many questions. And so here is the guy who is the executive producer of Dark Skies who will answer your questions. And I'm going to let him tell us a little bit about himself. Bryce, welcome to the show.
1: Thanks a lot, Art. I feel like my entire career has been a warm-up for appearing on your show here.
0: No. I'm sure that... what's it like, by the way, to give birth to a television series like that? I bet there's a lot of nail-biting and wondering. And what was it like?
1: Well, you know it is. Any TV series is hard to get on the air these days. It's incredibly difficult. There's a lot of hoops to jump through. And with the material that we've got here, you can imagine there were a lot of extra added attractions to, conspiring to keep us from getting on the air.
0: Oh, yes.
1: And so it's been quite an interesting run. I'm sure we'll end up talking a little bit about that tonight.
0: Okay. I don't give me names, but I mean, what kind of static did you take?
1: Well, mostly it's the concept that to get on the air these days, you have to have something that someone can look at and go, well, that ought to work. And despite the success of the X-Files, I don't think that people would necessarily say, well, a UFO show should just work on its own.

0: think we had to prove to NBC and that we had a show that had legs. So when I say the resistance, I mean we've had a remarkably good run, but I mean once you take this kind of material and you float it out there, then a lot of people want to give you their comments and the hardest thing in any television series is to maintain a consistent vision of any kind. So that's been our biggest struggle, I think.
1: All right. If there is a vision, that vision thing that Bob Dole has so much trouble about, with respect to Dark Skies,
0: right.
1: What is the vision?
0: Well, our vision was simply to, my co-creator on Dark Skies is Brent Friedman. I met Brent in, I think it was late 1994, and we started kicking around UFO ideas. He had some pretty interesting true stories to tell me, and I'd done a lot of reading, and we started, talking about what we knew. And the paradigm shift that we call that goes with Dark Skies was simply that instead of doing a science fiction show that might take place in the present or the future, near or far future, we would set it in the past. And once we made the decision to go back to the 60s to start our series, I think that was, really what the vision was all about. And then we kind of expanded from there to say, let's try to do a TV series that's all about the unification theory of UFO. You can call it mythology or theology or actuality, whatever you want, but try to make sense of crop circles and animal mutilations and sky sightings and abductions and try to come up with one theory that would tie it all together.
1: So it is going to deal with all of those things. Well, it's already really dealt with crop circles.
0: Well, I think we planted a lot of seeds in our pilot and our first episode, and hopefully that we'll have a very long run on NBC, in which case we'll have time to harvest a lot of those concepts. Obviously, with crop circles, we probably raised more questions about what the crop circle was really about than we answered, but on the other hand, it sure made for a very, I don't think I've seen a crop circle on a television series, and maybe not even in a film yet.
1: Actually, I think you're right, Bryce. Hold on one second. I want to remind the audience of something. We're going to get into a lot of interesting areas, obviously, here. And what I would like to do is tell you all that right now, on America Online, in the Periscope area, it's called Periscope, my wife is presently sort of hosting a little get-together of people with regard to questions on Dark Skies. And if you have questions, that is one more avenue where you can broach them. So to get into that chat room, simply go on to America Online, enter keyword Art Bell, and it'll take you to the Periscope area, or enter a keyword Periscope. That'll take you there. When you get there, go into the Grassy Knoll chat room. And if you have a question for Bryce or something about Dark Skies, pose it there, and she will take the best or the cream of the crop and bring them in here. Bryce, research.
0: Sure.
1: There must have been a lot of research. No matter what you ended up doing dramatically or with dramatic license, you had to start out with a base of what you thought reality was.
0: Sure, although I am sure that a lot of your listeners tonight are going to call in and want to discuss what they see as inconsistencies or incorrect takes on things. I welcome that. I mean, it's like any TV series. That's the thing that differentiates a TV series, I guess, from a film, is that just because you put an episode on doesn't mean it's not a work in progress. So we'll be able to, learn and continue to learn. But in answer to your question about what kind of research went into it, I've been reading on this subject for a number of years, like I'm sure most of your viewer or your listeners have been doing, and Brent has certainly been interested in it as well. So we started with a base. I've got a fairly large library of UFO materials and so forth. And then, of course, we kind of dipped our toe in some of the stuff that you were finding on the Internet. And I have to admit, the more you read, the more you realize you might as well just take your own crack at what you think might work, because there's so many theories and counter theories out there that almost anything you do is mutually inconsistent with some other theory.
1: Was it an avocation for you before a vocation?
0: Well, it was an interest, and I just happen to think it's a very dramatic area to work in. Also, for myself, I happen to believe in the reality of the UFO phenomenon, which not a lot of people that I've run into necessarily share my beliefs. Certainly among a lot of the people that we've had to take the series out to and discuss it with. A lot of them see it simply as a dramatic creation with, you know, no bearing in reality. So, you know, Brent and I keep our own opinions, you know, closely held and try to make an entertaining show, and everybody seems to be happy.
1: What's your background?
0: Well, you know, I started in radio in Eugene, Oregon about 20 years ago.
1: Oh, my.
0: And I kind of got into that TV journalism thing, did local news in Oregon and Arizona. And I came to Los Angeles back in 1980 as the first CNN correspondent.
1: No kidding.
0: Yeah, that was kind of a kick, because at the time I gave up an anchor job in Arizona where it was kind of an insecure thing to give it all up and move to L.A. for this CNN, which nobody even knew what it stood for. They called us the Chicken Noodle Network when we first got here.
1: That's right.
0: But all of us who started at CNN believed in the concept. We thought that if television could really be that global force, that maybe we could, you know, help make things better. And I think that in retrospect, it looks like CNN's turned out to be a pretty good bet.
1: Oh, it certainly has.
0: Yeah. So, you know, the journalism was my you know, first foray into having to write, you know, for television, writing words and pictures together to match. About 10 years ago, my wife suggested I give screenwriting a try, and I'd never even seen a screenplay at the time. I got a couple of them and said, this looks okay. You don't have to know that many adjectives and adverbs to write a screenplay. So I gave it a shot, and the first two scripts I wrote became TV series, which is incredibly fortuitous and lucky. But
1: so you're going to encourage a million people to give it all up and go to Hollywood. And that just doesn't happen, does it?
0: No, it really doesn't. And you know, I think it's very unusual, and I certainly have had a hard time. I thought at the time, well, this is pretty cool. You just write a script and they make a TV series out of it and they send you residual checks. But
1: yes.
0: I was disabused of that over the years. So I'm, for example, getting Dark Skies on at the quality level that it's at right now is really a dream for me. It's
1: when you guys walked in the door at NBC and they said, okay, what have you got? And you said, well, we've got this thing on UFOs.
0: Sure.
1: What kind of reception did you get?
0: Well, I got to tell you, that's kind of normally how you might sell a TV series, but everything about getting Dark Skies on the air has been a little different than what normally is the procedure. For example, when Brent and I decided to do this, one of my greatest concerns was that if we just simply went in and pitched kind of a cool UFO story, somebody could dismiss it by saying, well, that's really a terrific story, but you can never come up with 5 years' worth of stories for it.
1: Uh-huh.
0: So Brent and I decided to work very hard to answer that objection. So we literally arced out 5 seasons worth of stories, wrote a timeline that went from 75 million BC to the year 2008, and packaged it all up in this ultra-classified briefing book. So by the time we actually, and of course we sent that around to, Jeff Sagansky at Sony picked up on it right away. And by the time we got to the various networks, we knew we had a pretty hot property.
1: Wait a minute, five seasons in one book?
0: Well, you know, in the, you know, not episode by episode and beat by beat, but you know, in the general
1: the chronology.
0: Yeah, the chronology was pretty strong because, you know, Beneath Dark Skies is also a very, I think, unusual concept, which is that we plan to let our characters grow old and we plan to let the series move forward. So we're starting in the 60s, but our intention is by New Year's Eve 1999 to have caught up with New Year's Eve 1999 in real time.
1: Wow.
0: Yeah, which means
1: that is a neat idea.
0: Well, it's challenging, and it's certainly my intention to do it now, and let's knock on wood and hope that NBC will allow us to grow these characters.
1: That's an intriguing idea. So is it going to be linear in time, or will it take jumps?
0: It's not quantum leap. We're not jumping around within our time frame. We feel like what we owe the audience is a reveal, and to jump around would be to have characters knowing things at some time that they, you know, they didn't know before, and I don't think it would be as fun for the audience to watch, because I think the audience wants to figure out this big mystery about what's really going on at the same time our characters
1: Yes.
0: do. So our intention is chronology.
1: All right. Did you receive any hostility from our government or from the Air Force or from the Navy or anybody else involved? Any serious hostility about doing this?
0: No one has officially called us up, if you mean, you know, on the phone and said, you know, knock this stuff off.
1: Right.
0: Now that we're on the air, we are starting to get more attention, and Brent and I have had a few situations happen where we're not quite sure whether we're being scammed or whether we're being approached, and I think you would have to vote on the side of skepticism in those types of contacts. But let's just put it this way. Our profile is rising, and with the rising profile comes some of that stuff. I've heard the Navy is not happy with the Navy being named, but I don't know that that's true.
1: Well, U.S. Naval Intelligence, in fact, was very much involved, and so I could understand that perhaps they might be a little nervous about it.
0: Sure.
1: Listen, I interviewed Dr. Jesse Marcel, Jr.
0: I saw that this week, didn't you?
1: Last week.
0: Last week.
1: And somebody on the Internet's wondering whether you went and talked to Dr. Marcel, or even Jesse Marcel before his death, and in getting any approval for the series or any help.
0: I wish the answer is no. I didn't talk to either of those people. I wish that I had been able to talk to Jesse Marcel before his death. There's lots of material out about what Jesse Marcel's story was, and I've certainly read accounts of what his son has had to say. And of course, in Dark Skies, we go one step beyond even what perhaps the theories or the accounts hold. So we came up with our own interpretation of Roswell that was even more strikingly different than what the account currently is.
1: Indeed. I've got to ask this.
0: Sure.
1: You remember back to Close Encounters of the Third Kind.
0: Absolutely.
1: And the warm, fuzzy little alien.
0: You bet.
1: Well, that's what was done for years, and you guys don't have warm, fuzzy little aliens at all.
0: We don't think they're warm and fuzzy.
1: That's a good answer.
0: We reject the notion of the benevolent space brothers. I think that you're certainly accurate. I mean, when Close Encounters came out, I remember a common conversation had by people after they came out of that movie was, boy, if they would just land in my backyard, I'd get on and go away with them.
1: That's right.
0: Like Roy Neary did in the movie. And our feeling, our kind of motto at Dark Skies is don't get on the ship, because we just don't think it's where you want to be. And we base this on the literature that's in the movement right now that would imply to me anyway that if whatever the reality of what's going on, it would seem that these visitors or whatever we want to call them are at the very least supremely indifferent to what we're up to. So we think that prudence would indicate that you treat them with a certain amount of hands-off status.
1: Well, you said you believe they are not friendly little guys.
0: Sure.
1: Based on?
0: Well, I don't know that they're, Dark Skies takes its own interpretation, and we'll, I'm sure, get into it later tonight about, my feeling about Dark Skies being entertainment first. I'm not personally sure whether this interaction is of a completely hostile nature, but I don't think that it's of a benevolent bringing us into the cosmic universe kind of nature either. So that's really where I come down on a personal level.
1: All right. Hang tight. We are at the bottom of the hour. We'll take a break. And when we come back, I'm going to replay, free shot on this one, the Dark Skies commercial, and then ask you a little bit about it. How's that?
0: Terrific. Thanks.
1: All right. Stay right where you are. From the high desert on a night when green things are streaking through the high atmosphere above the West Coast, we'll be right back with Bryce.
2: 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That was Art Bell hosting Coast to Coast AM on this Somewhere in Time.

0: take you back to the past on Art Bell Somewhere in Time.
1: All right, once again, here I am. Man, what a night. You wouldn't believe what's going on down here. My guest is Bryce Abel, and it could not have been timed better for Bryce in a lot of ways. By the way, in the shameless plug file, thank you very much, News Talk 780 KOH Reno for a first wire report on this object seen by millions across the West. And I'm going to read you something that I have no, absolutely no confirmation of. We're trying to confirm it right now. And this may well be total bull. But we have had a few indications that something has hit the ground. And I'll just read you this. This may be total bull. But I do have a return number, and we're trying to get through. So if Jason, if you're out there, unbusy your phone so we can get through. He sent this as something he got from Edwards Air Force Base in California. Tonight, 3 October, 96, at about 2015 hours, Edwards Air Force Base personnel witnessed a strange green flash in the northeastern section of the sky about 25 miles from Edwards Air Force Base. Interceptors, it says, were dispatched from Edwards as well as Nellis in Nevada to that section of the state. On arrival, four pilots in F-16C aircraft saw several glowing objects on the ground. The pilots took up station around this area and proceeded to shadow it. Approximately 10 minutes later, said glowing objects left the ground at an alarming rate and moved vertically through the formation of planes and disappeared both visually and on radar in a matter of moments. An investigation is pending. More news to follow per release from the commanding officer at Edwards Air Force Base, California. Now, this could be absolute poppycock, something somebody put together very quickly to take advantage of the reports that are real of something that has streaked across the western sky and has been seen by millions. In a moment, back to Bryce Abel, executive producer of Dark Skies. Good news for such an interview.

0: back now to Bryce Zabel. Interesting developments, eh, Bryce?
1: It certainly is. I'm certainly curious, although I have to ask you, who do you think this Jason character is?
0: Well, I don't know. We're trying very hard to find out right now, and I can't confirm anything he just said. What I can confirm, though, is that this object did streak across the sky, as you heard. There's Associated Press reports and the rest of it. So,
1: Did his press release come on official stationery?
0: No.
1: You know, the thing that made me wonder about it is describing that it left at an alarming rate. If written by a journalist, that's kind of a loaded word, alarming rate. It's alarming to whom?
0: Well, it would be the kind of thing you'd write.
1: Yeah.
0: Alarming rate. Yeah. All right, Bryce, stand by, because here is what we ran for so long here on the network. Actually, I think it was about a three-week run in advertising the beginning of Dark Skies. Listen.
2: Okay. You want to know the truth, not the lies the government's been feeding us. I know this is going to sound crazy, but look, I've said too much. Who knows who's listening in? We need to talk. All right, we're on a secured line. Now, 50 years ago, a UFO crashed in the desert in New Mexico. And since that day, every major moment in human history has been, well, influenced. It sounds crazy. Look around you. They're walking among us everywhere. Call them aliens. Call them anything you like. Just don't ignore this warning. On Saturday, September 21st, NBC will expose the world to the truth with its new series, Dark Skies. I know you think it's just a TV show, but it's the only way to get the word out. The government's tried to suppress this, but on Saturday, September 21st, NBC opens this top-secret file on Dark Skies. It's the truth, disguised as a television program. Okay, that's Dark Skies, Saturday, September 21st, NBC. Oh, yeah, there's one more thing. Hey, I thought this was a secure...
0: Alarming, Bryce?
1: You know, I have to tell you, NBC put out a press release about 3 weeks ago saying that the amount of promo they had put behind Dark Skies was the most they'd put behind any new series in network history, and I think that's pretty well demonstrated.
0: I would say so. All right, in there it says, the truth, disguised as a TV show.
1: Sure.
0: Should they have said that?
1: Well, you know, look, I can't do a 5-year series about and make it dramatically viable for everyone at networks and studios and so forth and make it just the truth. And besides which, what is the truth? I mean, I think you do an entire show every night trying to figure out what exactly the truth is.
0: That is so, yes.
1: So my feeling, here's, you know, I think it's a good time to stop down and explain what it is that we feel, those of us who are working as the creative team on the show, as a promotional venue, saying that here comes the truth is a pretty smart idea to get people to the party, and I don't control the NBC publicity machine, as you can well imagine. Here's what my position has always been. We're doing an entertainment show. We're trying to entertain people, and the topic is unidentified flying objects. It's an alien interaction with humanity. Now, do I believe that there is some truth buried in that? Absolutely, I do. I believe that Roswell was some kind of event that has yet to be explained officially? Absolutely, I do.
0: You bet.
1: So I think there's a lot of core truth to some of the things we'll talk about, but am I going to argue that the Ed Sullivan broadcast that the Beatles were on was actually messed with? Probably not. Even though I will in an episode in about 3 weeks.
0: Oh, you will?
1: Yes.
0: Can you... You probably really don't want to tell us now. By the way, Bryce, are you a baseball fan?
1: I'm not anymore because, as it turns out, we've just been preempted for 2 weeks by baseball playoffs.
0: I know.
1: And then when we come back, we're against the first game of the World Series.
0: Oh, man.
1: And after that, we'll be against game 6 of the World Series.
0: Oh, good luck.
1: Even if I was a big baseball fan, I'd have to change now, I guess.
0: Well, I'm going to tell you what to hope for. I, too, am not a big baseball fan, though I'm on many stations that, for example, KBC in Los Angeles carry the Dodgers, so they
1: sure.
0: probably don't want to hear this. But you know, it preempts me from time to time, and frankly, I'm hoping the umps go out on strike and stay out, ending the season forever. Anyway, so you'll be back in 2 weeks. I don't suppose you want to tell us anything about what is coming.
1: Oh, I'd love to tell you about all kinds of things that are coming. I a long time ago had this conversation with Brent when we were talking about you know, if we in success would our timeline end up posted on the internet, and would we have to be very careful about, you know, whether our scripts would be posted and things like that. And we decided there were only two tactics you could take. You could either try to keep a lid on something,
0: right,
1: which maybe you could never keep a lid on, or you could be a little more open about it and let the people who don't want to know some of the things that are coming tune out. So we've taken the attitude that unlike some shows and movies that number their scripts and try to keep them from getting out because I guess they're paranoid, we have enough paranoia in our show that we don't need to have it in our lives as well.
0: All right.
1: So I'll be happy to talk about anything that's coming up.
0: All right. We did get a fax from the guy who sent this, said it was a joke. Ha, ha, ha. Not funny. So.
1: Not funny.
0: Yeah, no, that's right. Not in the middle of all this, but indeed.
1: But you know what he's done, though, is he's actually provided a real-world lesson in just what we're up against here that I'm sure you face every day of your life, which is how do you separate the wheat from the chaff here?
0: That's
1: how
0: right.
1: How do you decide who's leveling with you and how do you decide who's scamming you? Because the scams are better than ever, and there's a lot of information out there that people can read up on and then regurgitate in their own scam. And so I find it a very confusing field. I'm not telling anybody anything new by saying that, but I find it a very confusing field to really get your arms around the truth.
0: Well, as you know better than anybody, we live in a digital world, and photographs, even video, can be tampered with exquisitely.
1: Well, in fact, we've just done it. If you watched last week's episode, we put one of the majestic cloakers, Jim Steele, standing behind Lee Harvey Oswald when he was shot.
0: Morphed in there.
1: Yes.
0: Very good job of morphing, I might say.
1: Yeah, and in fact, just to show you the kind of fun we're going to have in a later episode, Lungard is actually going to testify before the Warren Commission, and some of the tape that he believes to be true will actually have been doctored. And, of course, in 1964, the Warren Commission is going to say, well, you can't alter videotape, Mr. Lungard.
0: I see.
1: So, we intend to have some fun with all this as well.
0: How did you pick the character for Lungard?
1: Well, John Lungard is the name of a character that I've been playing around with putting in a UFO series since 1991. I originally thought of him as John Lungard, L-O-N-E, and then G-U-A-R-D.
0: Lungard. Lungard, I've got it.
1: Single sentry, protecting the truth and all that kind of thing. And then I did kind of a scrambling of the letters to make it John Lungard. And when Brent and I began to develop Dark Skies, I kind of brought John Lungard out of retirement and gave him the lead role there.
0: All right. Here's the facts. I want to say I love Dark Skies. Think it's the best thing I've seen on TV for years. Was wondering how much of the show is based on fact. Also, where did you come up with the idea for the ganglion? I follow UFO reports. I'm an amateur ecologist.
1: Right.
0: I found it absolutely fascinating. Was blown away by the idea of parasites controlling the greys.
1: Well, that is the for everyone who says, well, that's the same old thing, seen it before. I don't think anyone has actually said that the ganglion, which is controlling the greys, is now seeping into the human population, which I think is at least a pretty provocative new idea in the whole thing. We can talk about the ganglions, later. What was the first part of that question on the facts?
0: How much of the show is based on
1: fact? How much of it is based on fact? Well, it depends, and it goes, is the real answer, and it goes episode by episode. I think if you watch, for example, the pilot, you'll notice that, for example, Betty and Barney Hill are interviewed in the pilot
0: right.
1: by John Lungard.
0: Right.
1: Did John Lungard ever actually, was there a John Lungard who interviewed Betty and Barney Hill? Unlikely. Were Betty and Barney Hill an interracial couple that lived in New Hampshire?
0: Oh, yes.
1: Exactly, they were, and that's how we portrayed them. The story that Betty told and Barney told as to what happened to them that night up near Portsmouth, in the White Mountains, actually, in New Hampshire, that story is lifted from, their actual descriptions of what happened to them. So depending on what particular thing we're talking about, there's a lot of fact in there. Also, when it comes to history, to answer your listener's question, one of the things we want to do with history is insofar as it is possible to stay true to things that we all know how they really went down, we want to not contradict those things, and we want the Dark Skies interpretation to be the thing that sneaks in the cracks or comes in the back door.
0: Well, there will be those who will charge your muddying the waters, disinformation, taking a seed of truth and building a
1: sure.
0: Mountain of disinformation that's going to do damage to ufology.
1: Well, I don't know that anybody can go do damage to ufology at this point. And you know, I think that the whole business has to kind of pull itself up by the bootstraps, and there are some people out there really trying to do it. You know, although it is interesting because I have been asked by people, well, are you worried that if you actually go forward with this show that, you know, someone will try to shut you down or you feel threatened in any way?
0: Sure.
1: And my feeling, and although this could change because, you know, we're just getting started, I don't know how things are going to shake down, but my feeling has always been that to the people that are actually in charge of this cover-up, they probably look at dark skies and say, well, you know, it's just more adding to the mix, and for every person it causes to get riled, it'll confuse somebody else. So I suppose there is that that element to the whole thing. On the other hand, I think that any program that can gain a wide audience, or at least a very significant audience, and that challenges them to think about what really might be going on and to discuss at the water cooler at work on Monday when they come back to work the ideas and concepts floated in, say, dark skies,
0: sure.
1: I think that's all to the good. I'm happy to be doing that.
0: What made you decide to begin with Roswell? Just an obvious starting point?
1: Well, for both Brent and I, we looked at the sort of the situation and said that Roswell was pretty much the Rosetta Stone of the whole UFO movement.
0: Indeed.
1: And we happen to also believe that it's a factual event. So our take was, if that really happened, then all kinds of other things have happened that maybe you didn't exactly hear the truth about as they would have you believe it. We decided to start in the 60s, though, as opposed to right after Roswell, simply because we felt that, we did that for two reasons. One, that we felt the 60s represent a time when UFOs kind of got a little more respect. We stopped talking about flying saucers and we started talking about unidentified flying objects.
0: Sure.
1: We stopped talking about little green men and we started talking about extraterrestrials.
0: Little gray men, actually.
1: Yeah, they're not green, they're gray. And then the other thing for the 60s, it's just one of the more colorful, it is the most colorful time frame of recent American history. So that's why we picked all that. Although your question goes to the nature of Roswell, which we did make a very big deal about in our first standalone episode called Moving Targets that aired last Saturday.
0: Mm-hmm. What about the president who was seen in the second episode? Is there any basis in fact or
1: On the fact that the president
0: Truman,
1: didn't know?
0: Yeah. Well, no, that Truman...
1: You're talking about Truman now.
0: Yes, uh-huh.
1: I'm sorry. On the Roswell situation, what we tried to do, just for those people who are listening that may not have seen the episode, what we did in our first full episode is we went back to Roswell, and level one of Roswell may very well be that a weather balloon crashed there, and level two of Roswell may very well be that a UFO crashed there and they covered it up. Well, the dark skies level is level three, where we said that they had arranged a contact meeting, that Harry Truman was there.
0: That's right.
1: That they came and presented us with what amounted to a surrender ultimatum, and that we shot at them and took a chunk out of it, and that's why it dropped into the New Mexico desert. So your question is, do I have any basis to allege that Harry Truman was at Roswell?
0: That's right.
1: Not particularly, no.
0: Well, that's all right. You're being good and honest with us.
1: And again, this goes to the heart of why I think there's been some misunderstandings, and partly because of the promotional campaign. I think there are some people that are saying, well, you know, doggone it, that muddies the waters, because that's not what we believe the historical record about Roswell really suggests. And to those people, I say, I understand that. I've read the same materials that you've read. Our intent is to not only send up American history by giving alternative interpretations, but also to throw some change-ups out there in the field of UFOs. And the concept here is, again, there may be core truth to a lot of what we're talking about, but what the series is about is an alternative history, which is a dramatic genre of its own kind, and that I think that we're being fairly faithful to the rules of alternative history.
0: The most successful series, Star Trek, a good example,
1: yes,
0: evolved, and I was a big Trekkie. I don't think I missed one of them. evolved and changed.
1: Sure.
0: And do you anticipate that for Dark Skies?
1: Having to evolve as a series?
0: Yes, absolutely.
1: Well, evolution of Dark Skies is built into the series concept. I think that may... Well, let me put it this way, Art. Every single TV series that's ever existed has to evolve. And we had evolved and will evolve.
0: Right.
1: All series have to evolve because you keep doing it every week. And that's a lot of material that you've got to fill, and you've got to let things happen, and then actors come and go. They get older. Evolution is natural. A lot of times, though, people fight the evolution. They fight the changes. What Dark Skies has done instead is we have created a format, a framework, where growth of characters, evolution of concept is built into it. And I got to tell you, there may be some people out there, you know, who are saying, well, you know, listen, this isn't the way it is. I'm not interested, or I'm not buying into the story as you're currently telling it. All I can say to everybody who's listening is just stay tuned. There are going to be change-ups, and just as we shifted the paradigm to go back into the past, we reserve the right to shift the paradigm at any moment to create the most intriguing, interesting series that we can possibly do.
0: Well, I'll tell you why I enjoyed it. Because I understood, really, from the beginning that it was going to be entertainment, and so I sat down, and I certainly was entertained. As a matter of fact... you remember Alien?
1: Sure.
0: Of course. And I assume that the ganglion scene with the ganglion coming out of that guy's brain must have come to some degree from that, because it did to my stomach exactly the same thing, maybe even more, out of the head. Oh, man.
1: Well, the ganglion, there's a couple of things about the ganglion. First of all, the ganglion is as much a metaphor as a real... you know, real thing. In other words, there are some people who say, well, there aren't... I think one of your questions earlier was...
0: Looked real to me.
1: What's that?
0: I said it looked real to me.
1: Sure. Well, Todd Masters does our special effects, the creature effects, and he's a pro, and he really delivered the goods on that thing.
0: Well, it was more than metaphorical something coming out of this guy's head.
1: Well, see, that's what I'm saying.
0: Geez.
1: I mean, what we've done in the series is make it very real and very physical. There are other people who say, you know... really what's going on is some form of mind control or whatever. Now, my answer to those people would be, well, then go ahead and enjoy Dark Skies and look at the ganglion as the metaphor for mind control, if that's what you want to believe.
0: I see. All right. Hold on, Bryce. We're going to come back and let you face your viewers.
1: I'm hanging in.
0: All right, good. Bryce Zabel is my guest. He is the executive producer of Dark Skies. And when we come back, you can try and pull the ganglion from his head.
3: 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More Somewhere in Time.

0: Network presents Art Bell, Somewhere in Time. Tonight featuring Coast to Coast AM from the 3rd of October, 1996.
1: Good morning, everybody. I'm Art Bell. Bryce Zabel is my guest. He's executive producer of Dark Skies. And he's about to face his viewers. Wonder if that's something he's always wanted to do. We'll ask him in a moment. I want to deal with a little real news that is going on. This from the Associated Press, thanks to KOH. Thank you, guys. People from L.A. to San Francisco, and I'm about to correct that, have reported seeing a mysterious green flash all across the sky. Authorities say they have no idea what it is. Others think it's a meteor. Frank Donald, a spokesman for NASA's Jet Propulsion Lab in Pasadena, says he has no information on what it is. But he says if it was that high up, it probably was a meteor or a re-entering satellite. The FAA says they received many reports of the flash from as far away as San Francisco. They must not have quite the network we do. I just got a call from Fairbanks, Alaska. They saw it there. And then I got one other item. Hey, Art, something out here in California hit the ground. The tracked object came over a few counties near Yosemite and the Central Valley. It hit here in Mariposa, we believe, on a ranch. A close family friend says this. He manages that ranch, said the object lit the sky almost to daylight, and he thought for a second that a beam of light hit the car. We are getting reports, and as I just said, I had a call from Fairbanks. They saw it there. It's everywhere. So back to Bryce Zabel as we track this real bright object in a dark sky. And we will talk more about dark skies, have lots of good questions, and back.

0: Now, back to Bryce Zabel. Bryce, are you there?
1: I am. I wish I had one of your phones. I'd be out in the backyard looking for this green thing.
0: I guess this is very real indeed, and they have understated the area that it was seen. If it was seen in Fairbanks, my.
1: Now, you know what's interesting about this is we have what probably is a meteorite out there flying around, and yet we've been sensitized to being suspicious of official pronouncements or anything these days, and a lot of us are willing to believe almost anything about this report, and we just don't even know right now.
0: Well, Bryce, you remember what you began with in the series, Roswell?
1: Absolutely.
0: I bet a lot of people thought that was a meteor.
1: That's very exactly true. And so what we've come to where, you know, people just don't know what to believe.
0: Uh-huh.
1: And you know, I guess that means the power has to go to the people. We have to figure out what to believe.
0: In your series, you have something called the alien removal technique.
1: The alien rejection technique.
0: ART, yes.
1: And then, of course, people that practice it in the future will become known as artists.
0: Really? You guys weren't listening to my program, were you, Bryce?
1: No.
0: Okay. The Face on Mars, Bryce, will you deal with things like that?
1: Yeah, I love The Face on Mars. I wrote a feature film about The Face on Mars called The Face 10 years ago, and Joel Silver, who you probably remember from Lethal Weapon pictures and all that, was going to produce it. And along came detente and kind of messed up the movie because it was about a race between the Russians and the Americans to get there and find out what was going on.
0: Mm-hmm.
1: Things like that, I'm very interested in tying into the dark skies scheme of things, and you will be seeing something about the face on Mars at some point.
0: All right, let us begin to sprinkle in some calls here and see what people have to say. First time caller line, you're on the air with Bryce Zabel. Hi.
2: Good morning.
0: Good morning. Where are you?
2: I'm in Southern California, Victorville.
0: All right.
2: Greg. And I was just curious if you had heard anything about a military installation up in Winnemucca.
1: If I have heard anything about it?
2: Yes.
1: To be honest with you, nothing rings a bell right now, no.
0: So, what about Area 51? Now, I live not far from Area 51, and I would imagine as you begin to move forward in years, you're not going to be able to avoid that, are you?
1: Well, not only are we not going to avoid it, it's coming up in our sixth episode.
0: Oh, it is?
1: We're doing an episode called Dreamland. It takes place in Las Vegas. Howard Hughes is one of the main characters in it.
0: Of course. How could you not have Howard
1: Hughes? And we will come up with yet another alternative theory for some of what went on out there.
0: All right. Let's go.
1: In fact, are there 50 other areas before you get to Area 51? That's what we want to know.
0: I'd like to know the same thing. I have no idea. I know there's an S4, so it's not just numbers, but it's letters and numbers, and it's all mixed up. I have no idea, Bryce. East of the Rockies, you're on the air with Bryce Zabel. Hi.
3: Hey, good morning. Thanks for taking the call, Art.
0: Yes, sir. Where are you?
3: I'm in Fayetteville, North Carolina, WFNC 640.
0: All right.
3: Hey, Bryce, got a question for you here. Unfortunately, on the East Coast, we had a hurricane, and our affiliate for NBC is in Wilmington, North Carolina. Their transmitter went down at precisely 8:00 Saturday night when the premiere ran.
1: Coincidence?
3: I don't know. Nonetheless, I'm wondering, is it possible that they're going to rerun the premiere, or is there some way I can get a copy of it on videotape? And got a nice little gag for you here if you want to hear about it.
1: Yeah, sure. Let me answer those first. I think that they will re-air probably not only the pilot but the first episode because they're really kind of linked episodes. I believe that would be one of the first things NBC would want to do is to re-air those when they can to kind of give people who missed them a chance to see them. So I think you'll get a chance to see them on the air. If you want tapes, I don't actually have anything to offer there. However, I will say the Internet has a lot of news groups that have got people who have made tapes who might help you out there.
3: Okay, so basically just watch trailers and that kind of thing at the end of the episodes to make sure I don't miss it and that kind of thing.
1: We do something in the TV business at the beginning of an episode called a saga cell, which is to sort of bring you up to date on what's happened in the series. So when you see the next episode of Dark Skies, you'll see one of those 45-second blurbs previously on Dark Skies, and they'll kind of bring you up to date. So, it's a very user-friendly show. If you miss an episode, don't feel shut out. You can always come back.
3: Yeah, I think we pretty much got up to speed on the second episode, but nonetheless, if you ever want to have a good time with somebody, when you're explaining how your show operates, especially
1: sure.
3: with the ganglion, when you get in the middle of the part where you're explaining where the ganglion is,
1: yeah.
3: take their hand and put it on the back of your head and trap it there very lightly. And then, and right when you get to the good part, telling how it comes out of the mouth and everything, turn around and act like you're going to bite them. Scare the crap out of them.
0: Yeah, it would do that. All right, thank you very much. And I've got to tell you, Bryce, when before the advertising began, so I might know what it would be about, NBC sent me a videotape
1: sure.
0: that has all kinds of stuff at the beginning saying, you will not divulge this, you cannot keep this, you must send this back. You know, Bryce, I'm not going to send it back.
1: Doggone it, Art, just keep the damn thing.
0: they
1: can't tell you what to do.
0: It's a wonderful souvenir, Bryce. That's right, they can't. West of the Rockies, you're on the air with Bryce Zabel.
4: Oh, good morning, Art and Bryce.
0: Hi, where are you?
4: I'm in Los Angeles. This is John.
0: Yes, John.
4: Congratulations on your series.
1: Thanks very much.
4: We're all primed and ready for this. It's very timely. And this is something that you might want to incorporate. I've been kind of nagging Art a little bit about it. I've called 3-4 times and talked to him about this.
1: Well, nag me.
4: Okay. In the Time Life series, the Art of Warfare, or the Century of Warfare,
1: sure.
4: there is a tape that is called Gulf War and the Future. And there is a fuel-air explosion that happens on that tape.
1: Okay.
4: And around the fuel air explosion.
0: Oh, yes.
4: There are things that appear as spheres that may be high resolution probes that appear around it. And I believe it's the original military high speed tape of the first event. And if you can get that tape and then slow it down and stop it one frame at a time, you can see these spheres, how they appear, and things go past them and they don't move. And then they disappear.
0: All right. Well, I'll say what I've said to this man previously, and that is a fuel air explosion is an incredibly violent event, and so that there would be anomalies on the film seen at the edge of that explosion with the, video, if you get too bright, it balloons out. And I have a feeling that's what he's seeing, but you never know.
1: Now, of course, if I were to use that on the show, it would probably not rise to the level of special effects, and people would say I was cheaping out on the special effects. So I'd have to do something fake to make people believe it was real. That's the kind of world we live in.
0: Is that really, take the scene, or some of the scenes with the ganglions,
1: sure.
0: very, very expensive to do?
1: Well, they're very time-consuming, because the ganglion scene that's in the pilot, for example, took the better part of 2 full days to shoot. Had it been a feature, I'm sure they would have shot on it for 2 weeks. But
0: wow. This
1: is TV, and we shot for 2 days. And it involved puppets. It involved, it involved different kinds of puppets. And in some cases, this stuff requires computer-generated effects and post and sound design. And there's all kinds of little tricks you do to make it work. And, the rule of thumb in doing these effects is that if you have to hold it together with chewing gum and baling wire for the 5 seconds that you need the shot, that's all that matters. It just needs to look good in that one moment.
0: That's right.
1: And I think we were relatively successful with that one.
0: Indeed you were. Where'd you get the title, Dark Skies, and what does it mean, if anything?
1: Well, I give Brent the credit for that one. I was working on a series that had a lot of the precedents to what Dark Skies has become. And when Brent and I started throwing things around one day talking about UFOs, he called me the next day. His wife was my assistant at the time. And he called into her and said, tell Bryce to think about Dark Skies, and he can use it if he wants it. And, of course, that led to our partnership. And Dark Skies for us now has taken on... Dark Skies means the resistance that begins to form in 1996 after a TV series is put on the air.
0: Yeah, I see.
1: Okay, so in the first episode, you saw John Lohengard use it with Jesse Marcel, where it was the code word that got him inside. So it was the code word given
0: right.
1: by Bobby Kennedy.
0: That's right. Have you personally ever seen a UFO?
1: It's interesting that you say that, because I understand that when Spielberg was asked those questions after Close Encounters, he used to say it was too personal for him to talk about, instead of answering the no. And I'd love to have some kind of glib answer, but the truth is I've seen I've seen my share of lights in the sky that I think everybody has seen, and I would ascribe the likelihood of all the things that I have seen that they were just, you know, identifiable events to be very high. So I haven't seen anything that would be a good sighting. I do, however, have a number of people who I consider to be good, solid witnesses, and some friends and some just people that I've come to know who have seen things much more up close and personal, and they were very real to them. Toby Hooper, for example, who directed the pilot, saw your basic cigar-shaped UFO in Texas, I think over 20 years ago, and it was anything but just a light in the sky. Toby describes it as being the real deal. I mean,
0: yeah, Bryce, I saw the real deal.
1: Okay.
0: That close, 150 feet above my head, when I was 48 years old. I'd never seen another thing like you, some lights in the skies, maybe a few green fireballs, meteors, whatever. But, Bryce, I saw something that came directly over my head, and my wife was there as well. And we pondered for some time after we saw it, and I dragged her on the air with me and made her validate what I was saying. It was a close call, and I didn't know whether I ought to go on the air and tell everybody what I saw or not. But it changed my life.
1: Well, how could it not change your life? You see something like that, and you say, no one's telling us about these things, and there it is. And let's face it, you may not trust my account of something, but you trust your own account, you trust your own eyes.
0: Oh, yes.
1: And your life can never be the same after an event like that.
0: Well, you know one of two things. You know, either our government has things that are generations beyond what they admit,
1: yes,
0: many generations, yes, or it's something from elsewhere. One of the two. East of the Rockies, you're on the air with Bryce Zabel. Hi.
5: Yes, this is Howard in Rugby, North Dakota.
0: Hello there.
5: Yes, and great show, and Art, I just have a quick what if for you.
0: For me?
5: Yeah.
0: Well, I've got a guess, sir, so do you have
5: okay. But
0: okay. I guess he just decided not to ask. West of the Rockies, you're on the air with Bryce Zabel. Hi.
6: Good morning, Art.
0: Hello.
6: Good morning, Bryce.
1: Hi.
6: Tim in Denver, Colorado. A few quick comments, and I'll get off the line. First of all, I think you have a very intelligent show on your hands. It's very good.
1: Thank you very much.
6: And second of all, I like the JFK movie feel, the faction type of feel that the show has. And third of all, try not to get out of the 60s too fast. I enjoy the 60s area. And also, when you get into the 70s, I hope you can work in the UFO influence on disco music.
1: You know, you are not the first person, my friend, to bring up the disco connection, so we could hardly miss that out. You're right about the 60s. We are not going to, we're moving on a collision course with New Year's Eve 1999 for what will amount to, let's see, if this is, we're coming up on New Year's of 96, so in 3 years from now we'll be arriving there, so that's our time frame. We plan to spend this season in 64, 65, and potentially getting into 66, and then next season we plan to do basically the late 60s through the end of Watergate.
6: Terrific. Well, unfortunately, ratings has a great deal to do with the success, so I hope that everyone that's listening who hasn't tuned in will take advantage and watch the show, and if they like it, make some kind of public comment about it so the thing stays on the air.
0: That's a very good,
1: for your support.
0: Very good point. And while we're on the subject of ratings, how's it doing?
1: I think very, very well. I think NBC is as happy as they could be. Well, you know, and the numbers that the ratings that, you know, right now the entire American public is involved in the ratings game. They print it every week, and everybody follows it like they follow the stock market.
0: That's right.
1: And if you look at the overall ratings, you'll see that Dark Skies, I think, was 60th on its out of 118 shows, something like that.
0: And in its time slot.
1: Well,
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1: In its time slot, we were second. And you have to understand that last year NBC on Saturday night was a disaster, coming in a bad fourth place. So with Dark Skies and the other shows, they have moved up to second place for the night in overall numbers. But here's the kicker, and here's the reason why we're doing very well. What the networks really care about is a number that they don't print in the paper, which is the demographic of adults 18 to 49. That's the one that counts.
0: Right.
1: And in our time slot, we're number one among adults 18 to 49. And so as far as that goes, NBC, I don't think, could be any happier with our performance. And we have, you know, a lot of growth that we can make as people talk about the show and find it. So,
0: a lot of the 70-year-olds may not be watching, but in that group that you really need, you've got them.
1: Well, so far, you know, it seems to be that way. And I also, you know, think that Dark Skies is very friendly to multiple generations. I have, you know, young kids who enjoy watching the show because of the effects and the creatures and just the kind of the fun of the thing. But a lot of my contemporaries enjoy the show because of the 60s angle. And then my father, for example, who is watching the show, is a history teacher who I'm sure is watching the show and probably find certain things to be fairly problematic and other things to be very interesting, but it's fun to watch.
0: Well, as you move through the years, I think the caller made a very good point about the music. You're already utilizing it, aren't you? At every opportunity to sort of date the time along with the cars and everything else you have to...
1: There's just nothing better, Art, than music to set the time. And one of the great powerful things that Dark Skies can do to try to invoke its time place is to use music, and also just our set decoration, the clothes. We've got the cool sunglasses, the cool hairstyles, the cool cars, and I think that the totality of it all, the newscast, the milieu that we create every week is at least taking you to a place that for those of you who lived in the 60s, you haven't been there for a while, and for those of us

0: Very good.
1: And we'll be right back. Bryce Zabel is my guest, executive producer of Dark Skies. If you have questions, we've got answers. Stay right there.
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1: Top of the morning to you. My guest is Bryce Abel. He's executive producer of Dark Skies. And there are a million questions. We'll get back to them in

0: back now to Bryce Zabel. Bryce.
1: I'm here.
0: All right, good. A lot of people want to talk to you. Listen, you didn't mind connecting yourself to the many conspiracies surrounding JFK. When you get to the Watergate years, I presume you are not going to be able to resist a bit of Richard Nixon. Am I correct?
1: We're going to definitely get involved in the whole Watergate
0: affair. I knew it. Yes, I knew it.
1: And I can only phrase this as a question. Who do you think is Deep Throat? Well, we're going to tell you. That's one thing that Dark Skies does. We don't tease. We provide answers.
0: You're going to tell us who Deep Throat was?
1: You betcha.
0: Do you think your telling will be the truth?
1: Well, that's a very, as I think we have discussed already tonight, the truth is a rather slippery thing. I think that there will be elements of truth in even our fictional description, and I leave it up to the wisdom and the good sense of the viewers to decide which part is which.
0: Somebody sends me a fax and wants to know, what if a bunch of dark suits, a bunch of guys in black suits and white shirts and narrow ties with the NBC logo on them, show up at my door to demand the return of the tape? Ron from Birmingham, Alabama. The answer to that, Ron, is I claim self-defense. Let's see. P.S. Enjoying Dark Skies. Only question is, can it keep up the level of interest and excitement it has established thus far?
1: I think we can. I think that's our goal, and we certainly intend to do that. Your listener may be referring to the fact that you can't trot out Roswell and JFK in the same episode every week. And to that extent, that's clearly true. We can't do that. What we hope to do, though, is build our world of Dark Skies to such a degree, and our characters that inhabit the world of Dark Skies to such a degree, that we don't need Roswell and Kennedy every week for you to stay interested. Well, we thought that the Roswell-Kennedy connection was a very strong way to get the show started, because that way you have a really interesting story to watch while you're getting used to the world of Dark Skies.
0: That's true. First time caller line, you're on the air with Bryce Zabel. Hi.
2: Yes, hello. This is Jim calling from, I'm in Redding, California, KQMS.
0: Yes, sir.
2: And a couple of questions. Bryce, you mentioned that you were a TV journalist, got your start as a reporter and a journalist. Weren't you also a fledgling television weatherman?
0: Really?
1: That's quite true. I did the weather for a couple of years off and on up in Eugene, even took a crack at it in Arizona. Is this somebody that I know from that time?
2: I think you do, yes.
1: Is this Jim?
2: Hey. This is Jim. I really live in Eugene.
1: Jim was the original weatherman, and I sort of studied under him and never actually got it as right as he got it.
0: And so that is not where the expression, the name Dark Skies, came from.
1: That's true, although I have been influenced by meteorological events, obviously, for a good long time.
0: All right, Jim, thanks.
2: Bryce, I have a question.
0: Oh, all right.
2: How many... Bryce has quite a bit of experience in this type of thing, including experience on the... he was one of the originators of the very successful Lois and Clark Superman series.
1: That's true.
0: Really? It is? Why didn't you tell us that?
1: I guess we just hadn't gotten around to it. I don't claim...

0: to have invented Superman, or even, I didn't write the pilot for Lois and Clark, Deborah Joy Levine did, but I came aboard as one of the first people when the show was in the first season. I was there before they even shot the pilot, and it was a terrific fun because I got a chance to do such things as reinvent the Superman coming to Earth storyline. I got to come up with my own take on what kryptonite was and how it worked, and
1: wow.
0: And in fact, it's kind of interesting. The I tied the entire Superman mythology in with UFOs. I made his crash in Smallville a UFO event that was being tracked by the ultra mysterious Bureau 39, which was kind of my knockoff for Majestic 12.
2: Well, Bryce, with your experience in network television, how many shows are proposed to the major networks versus how many eventually get on the air?
0: It's a shocking amount that they develop every year. First of all, you know, there's 10,000 members of the Writers Guild for an example, and a lot of them are TV writers and trying to pitch shows to the network. The network, you know, hears thousands of pitches. There's no single network, but all the networks hear thousands of pitches, out of which they may decide to, you know, develop scripts for several hundred, out of which they may, you know, well, they might develop more scripts than that. But, I mean, it's a winnowing process, and it's one hoop after another. And to actually get a show on the air...
1: Your statement.
0: First of all, you know, you sort of have to get in the club to be one of the people that they want to sort of trust, you know, writing a pilot for a TV series, because... It requires a whole picture. He's going to make three times what the entire Dark Skies pilot cost.
1: All right, well, here's a good question. If Dark Skies, after the end of the first season, is a big hit, does your budget go up?
0: Hopefully a little bit. Right now, we're having trouble meeting our exact budget, and we're going out a little high. And let's face it, success is the best thing that you can have going. I've talked to some people who are on successful shows, and basically... they'll tell you off the record, well, basically there is no budget. We write the script and they go try to shoot it. And that is clearly not what's happening with us right now. We have a healthy budget for a one-hour drama, but we are hardly unlimited. And you know, once you get on the air, people are... I mean, we have an accountant who's literally got an office in our building, and his job is to
1: worry
0: about things.
1: Hey, listen, you mentioned you worked on the Superman thing.
0: Sure.
1: Any reaction to the recent news that Superman is marrying Lois Lane? Is that a mistake?
0: Well, you know, in the world of television, there is a sort of a phrase that you have to keep up that unresolved sexual tension, or IRST. And that's what Lois and Clark have had for three seasons, and that's what Lois Lane and Clark Kent in the comic books have had for over 60 years.
1: Exactly.
0: Is it a mistake? I don't think it's a mistake, because you have to grow or die in this business, and they're simply doing with their characters what I think that we're planning to do, which is to let people grow up and change. And Superman, by the way, is no longer quite the character that all of us grew up with. I mean, he's got long hair now, and he gets angry, and he has a whole lot of human-like foibles for an alien from Krypton.
1: I mean, domestic abuse for Lois would be a horror.
0: That would not be a pretty sight.
1: No.
0: Don't go there.
1: Wild Card Line, you're on the air with Bryce Abel. Hi.
3: Yes, this is Pat in Portland, Oregon.
1: Hello, Pat.
3: On KEX.
1: Yes, sir.
3: Yeah, I'm glad I got through, and hope I speak for a few other listeners with my question. Regarding the JFK-Roswell connection,
0: sure.
3: A question that I have goes to your research into that. I don't know how much you did, but there's obviously been a lot of speculation out there that you find about the potential for a connection there. It seems like a natural enough thing to wonder about if you accept, you know, a Roswell scenario and something like Majestic as having been real. Wondering if... you're going to develop a character, and you don't have to give this away if you don't want to, of course, but a character based on Dorothy Kilgallen.
0: Oh, boy.
3: If you're familiar with her.
0: Oh, I'm not only am I familiar, I'm kind of rocking back in my chair here that you said that.
3: Yeah, well, she's not very well known, but
0: let me tell you something.
1: Wait a minute. Maybe there's a reason for his rocking back.
3: Okay.
0: Well, Dorothy Kilgallen is a major player in the Dark Skies universe.
3: Yeah.
0: And in fact, you will be seeing, assuming that we do an entire season, you'll be seeing a storyline on Dark Skies that ties in the fact that Dorothy Kilgallen had been interviewing Jack Ruby
3: yes.
0: before her death,
3: and
0: was planning to expose what she thought would be the real truth of the Kennedy assassination. She died under mysterious circumstances in New York the night before the New York power blackout.
3: Exactly. Mm-hmm.
0: And in Dark Skies, we're going to tie those two events together.
3: She was also the very first to break in the media anything about a possible UFO crash and the military having access to it.
0: See, Dorothy Kilgallen is not
3: the
0: person that we all remember from, was it What's My Line? Or uh-huh. I've Got a Secret, I can't remember now.
3: Whatever.
0: But she is not that person. She's a person who was a fairly credible journalist.
3: Yes, yes, she was a very well-known journalist at the time.
0: And I would love to, I don't know what happened to the manuscript of the book that she was working on. It never got out.
3: Yeah, but she had indeed reported in one of her columns at one point, this was in Britain, a rumor that she had heard from someone in British top brass
0: sure.
3: about the British military having inspected a crashed saucer, and that was as early as the early 50s, and very few people have attempted to tie that together or wondered about the possible connection with Jack Ruby, but it's good to know that you're going to be going in that direction.
0: So you know what happens is that when you start to develop one episode after another and characters that work come back, or for example, you cast a particularly terrific actor and you want to use him more. So, for example, a year ago, I probably wouldn't have told you that Jack Ruby was going to become the main character that he's becoming.
3: Uh-huh.
0: But not only have we found so many interesting connections for the guy, but we also love the actor that plays him.
3: Uh-huh.
0: And we'll be using the entire Jack Ruby storyline. And it's fascinating. I mean, he tried to kill himself in prison. He was killed mysteriously in prison.
3: Yes, and he said also, of course, that the truth about this would never come out in our lifetimes.
0: Well, that's we're going to say that John Lonegard testified to the Warren Commission and that his testimony was sealed until 1999.
1: All right. East of the Rockies, you're on the air with Bryce Abel. Hi.
4: Good morning, Art. This is Scott in KFA country.
1: Wichita, yes, sir.
4: Well, I'm about 28 miles straight south of there.
1: Okay.
4: But let me get three quickies for your guest, Bryce, and then I got a comment for you.
1: All right, go ahead.
4: Okay. I haven't seen Dark Side yet, but I plan to watch it Saturday.
1: No, you're not.
0: You're not going to watch it this Saturday, but thanks.
4: Yes, sir.
1: No, you're not. It's not on. It's got a two-week hiatus. Thank you very much, baseball.
4: Okay, well...
1: Next question.
4: When it gets on, I'll make sure to watch it.
1: All right.
4: Three quick ones. Do you... thinking about maybe putting something to do with the Apollo 13 flight.
1: Hmm.
0: I'll tell you one of the things that, just to give you sort of an insight into how Dark Skies approaches its story selection, Apollo 13's already had a big movie done about it, and a lot of people are talking about it. Our attempt would be probably to, if we can't find something really, really cool to do about Apollo 13, we have another take, and we, in fact, how many Apollo flights were there? There were supposed to be 17, right? Apollo 17?
1: Mm-hmm.
0: We will do the story of Apollo 18.
1: Ah, of course. Of course. And, I have a guest frequently. You may know his name, Richard Hoagland.
0: Oh, boy, I know him well.
1: Oh, yes. He is convinced, and has convinced many, there are artifacts on the moon from an ancient civilization. And it's not so wild, Bryce, because right now here on Earth, archaeologists are beginning to figure out that, for example, the Sphinx, the pyramids are far, far older than we previously thought.
0: Exactly.
1: And so that leaves room for something that may have been here long ago, and that must be awfully tempting.
0: It's so tempting, I can't stay away from it. We will be doing in fact, we have the very next episode is called Mercury Rising, and it deals with sort of a black ops program within the NASA program, and it does have to do with a secret moon base, and I think you'll be very intrigued by it.
1: I knew it. I suppose you guys are having fits at the two-week hiatus after just two episodes. How unfair, huh?
0: It's nuts. But on the other hand, I don't necessarily blame NBC because they wanted to put us on the air and get their their new Saturday night lineup launch. So they did the right thing there, and it's, I guess it's not their fault that they have to go up against baseball, and I guess to their credit, they're not sacrificing us against, they've got baseball. They have to put it on. So I think that the
1: just
0: one
1: like
0: thing that
1: affiliates.
0: I can say is I don't think NBC will be holding us responsible for having great numbers when we return, and maybe we'll surprise everybody.
1: Maybe you will indeed. A lot of people will be waiting. West of the Rockies, you're on the air with Bryce Abel. Hi.
5: Hey, thanks, you guys. You got between radio and TV, we got some light into some dark, isolated lives out here.
1: Oh, good.
5: I wanted to say a couple of things. If God says we're his children, how come we keep calling his messengers aliens? And evolution spelled backwards is know it you love. Another thing, Mars might be a picture of Earth a couple of hundred years from now, especially when you look at that upside-down Sphinx area that they saw. Then maybe Jupiter is another couple of hundred years hence.
1: Right. Where are you, dear?
5: California.
1: All right. Bryce, what about God? You know, she mentioned God. Will the series in any way touch on a creative force?
0: I think you can't do a series about another life form that is perceived as a hostile one to ours and not get involved with what is God, and is God God to everybody, and I think these are all issues. And in fact, I must tell you, we're doing an episode that takes place during the Alaska earthquake, where it's about faith and whether you know what you believe in and so forth, and it's quite interesting. The issue you raise, I don't have any great answers to the ultimate mystery of the universe, but I think that you cannot do a show of this level without looking square in the eye of the idea of a creator and coming up with at least some take on it. So we'll give it a shot.
1: Will you play with the concept that those aliens created us?
0: We're verging into the one thing I probably, because I want to make for a very fun ride for the fans who will take the ride with us.
1: Yes.
0: I can't reveal some of the ultimate
1: That's fine.
0: Plans that we have.
1: That's fine.
0: But let's put it this way. The interaction that has been experienced has probably been going on a great deal longer than 1947, and it need not be confined to simply one species of alien. That's all I could say.
1: Well, that was going to be another question. Will there be other species? And you just really answered that. Yes, there will.
0: Well, there will be, although, again, I want to make it clear, once people start, if people can either, if we start doing things that begin to appear repetitive, or we get in a rut, or people start to think that they've figured it out completely, then we're going to change our game, and we're going to try to become unpredictable and surprising.
1: One episode might be an interesting episode about some poor talk show host who gets a bunch of Roswell parts sent to him.
0: I must say, I called up your website, and I've been reading about that, and I find it fascinating, because I had a similar kind of experience offered to me last year that did not reach fruition as yours seems to have, and I'm fascinated. What do you make, Art? Do you think these are the real deal?
1: Yes, it appears that way. When I say real deal, these are either extraterrestrial artifacts or they are government artifacts that have come from back-engineered craft. Either way, it's important, hard evidence.
0: Did you maintain a chain of, of possession on these things?
1: Very careful one,
0: okay.
1: Yes. Oh, a very careful one, Bryce.
0: Well, you're doing very important work. If you're able to, let's face it, that's the thing we've all been waiting for, is somebody to have something that is irrefutable, and if that day can come sooner than later, I'd be happy for it.
1: There are a few things right now even I can't talk about that relate to this of late, and there's some big stuff coming. That's all I can say, and that's a little bit of a teaser. Listen, Bryce, we're at the end of the hour. Do you want to do one more?
0: Sure, I'll stick around.
1: Oh, excellent. All right, Bryce Zabel is my guest. By the way, my wife is on AOL, hosting a kind of Ask Bryce a Question session. If you want to get there, simply go to America Online, use keyword Art Bell, my name, or keyword Periscope, and then go to the chat area. on AOL in Periscope called The Grassy Knoll. Pretty appropriate, huh? We'll be right back.
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0: we take you back to the past on Art Bell Somewhere in Time.
1: And my guest is Bryce Abel, who is the executive producer of Dark Skies. If you have questions, we've got answers. Well, for most of them anyway. I'm Art Bell, and we'll get back to Bryce in just one

0: an auspicious night for Bryce Zabel to be here. Sean and Phil from KKOH in Reno have sent the following to me. It is a follow-up. Experts say a colorful flash of light that lit up the entire northeastern western sky may have been, get this, a dying satellite or chunk of space rock. People from San Francisco to New Mexico reported seeing the mysterious greenish-yellow flash shortly before 9 last night. Witnesses say it lasted only seconds, but was intensely bright. An astronomer at the Griffith Park Observatory says the flash probably was caused by space debris burning up as it entered the atmosphere. John Mosley says this is probably the biggest flash they've seen in 2 years. He said the meteor was probably a crumbly piece of asteroid or possibly a fragment of a comet. But Frank O'Donnell, a spokesman for NASA's Jet Propulsion Laboratory in Pasadena, says it also might have been a falling satellite. So that's the real world, folks, going on tonight. Once again, here's Bryce Zabel. Bryce, it could have been something else, too, couldn't it?
1: Well, I'm coming up with my own theories. What do you think it is?
0: Pods. Pods, Bryce, pods.
1: Well, I'll tell you one thing I'm enjoying is I'm loving how this the word ganglion slips so naturally into conversation.
0: Yeah,
1: I think we've got something here.
0: Oh, I'm sure you do. I'm telling you, it was one of the you've almost got to turn away from the TV screen moments.
1: We were all wondering, and I'm still wondering because they haven't tested this thing to death yet. Although I'm sure they will. You always sort of start a TV series and say, well, what do I think the audience wants? What can I give them that'll be fun and make this a worthwhile, experience to watch? And the whole ganglion thing may or may not be. I mean, I know I've already, on the internet seen that some people are appalled by it and some people love it. And,
0: that's right.
1: And I guess that's where we are.
0: No, that's exactly right. Some people are appalled by it. And it was slightly appalling in one way.
1: In a very good way, though.
0: Yeah, some people are appalled by the fact that you used it, had to have a monster, but personally, I like monsters. Dear Art, I'd like to know, is there any plan to work the alien autopsy film into Dark Skies at some point?
1: Well, I'll tell you one thing, Art. We like to look at our series as kind of the Mobius strip of reality. It keeps turning in on itself.
0: Sure.
1: And so the notion that there is an alien autopsy film, that there have been knockoffs of it, that may or may not be true, all of that will figure prominently into Dark Skies when we catch up with the time of the alien autopsy. I will tell you this, by the way. When we were shooting Dark Skies, we talked to a number of people that we were trying to hire to do our creature effects and also the computer-generated effects, and we ran across someone who said that he had been approached in Europe to do the Fox autopsy film, to do the special effects for it.
0: So
1: I find that shocking. I don't find it shocking that the thing is fake, because it looks like a fake to me, and I think it's been fairly much talked about in that regard. But I find it shocking that Fox might actually have paid somebody to...
0: Well, yes and no. Now, remember some of the better special effects people who Fox had on and said, we can't do this.
1: Sure. I think they were trying to say something to get on TV.
0: You could have done it.
1: I think we did do it, and we could do it better if we set out to do it.
0: Wait a minute. You better be careful with that statement. You said, I think we did do it.
1: Well, I mean, I think...
0: You did it, Bryce?
1: No. Caught me. Let's take that transcript, will you?
0: Yeah, right.
1: I guess what I'm saying is I think that had we set out to make an alien autopsy film that would look like it came from Roswell and had a reasonable budget and reasonable time, I saw that special, and I never quite understood exactly why these effects people were saying, boy, that's just so good, I don't know how we would do it. I see things routinely that are more convincing.
0: All right. First time caller line, you're on the air with Bryce Zabel. Hi. Yes, sir.
2: Bryce?
0: Yes.
2: This is Charles.
0: Where are you, Charles?
2: KCMO.
0: Kansas City.
2: Missouri.
0: All right. Yes, sir. What's on your mind?
2: Yes. I want to bring up the fact that I think Adamski was lied to, George Adamski.
1: Mm-hmm.
2: And there's an alternative explanation, which I have uncovered. It's in the public, but it, nevertheless, I uncovered it.
1: Sir, who are you saying George Adamski was lied to by? About what?
2: I think he was lied to by German regime, possibly government. Mm-hmm. I don't know which. I'm sure that if it was Germans, it was an ex-Nazi regime.
0: All right, thank you. Now, that brings us to the government question, at least, Bryce.
1: Mm-hmm.
0: That's
1: hey, we can even do the Nazi question.
0: Oh, yeah.
1: Want.
0: Listen, you know, there actually, referring to what the caller said, there was a lot of strange stories that have come out of the Third Reich era about UFOs and all kinds of strange things.
1: In fact, I'll tell you that as we were shooting the pilot film, NBC gave us an order for 6 backup scripts. And so one of the backup scripts that we wrote was an episode called Hostile Convergence about the Socorro, New Mexico landing of 1964, where a police officer named Lonnie Zamora had actually seen something land. And our explanation for what landed in Socorro, New Mexico was a Nazi saucer.
0: Oh.
1: In that script. And interestingly enough, of all the crazy, odd, bizarre ideas that I have floated and hope to float in the future past studio and network executives, this was the one where they said, well, nobody could ever believe that. How could you say that? That's just too outrageous. And so there will be no Nazi saucers on Dark Skies.
0: I see. How many are in the can, Bryce?
1: We are shooting currently, I believe, our 6th episode.
0: 6th.
1: And so we're, you know, we have a, it's tough because if you know, we have a lot of post-production that we have to do.
0: Do you take advantage of, for example, the 2 weeks hiatus right now? Are you still working?
1: Oh, we're cranking.
0: Cranking, huh?
1: We're cranking. By the way, just as something that is very unusual in the world of series television, you know, I thought we had a terrific 2-hour pilot, and then we had, actually, Brent and I, among these backup scripts, had written an episode called Paranoia Strikes Deep, which was, which took place exclusively in Dallas, Texas. And the network originally said, well, we don't think anyone will be interested in Kennedy, because we had they had done the JFK movie that Oliver Stone had done, and
0: right.
1: They'd re-aired it, and it didn't do well for them. So they said, no one will be interested in Kennedy, so you can't do that. So we had to throw out our Paranoia Strikes Deep script, and we shot another episode instead about Lone Guard going home in the aftermath to get money. And
0: right.
1: Frankly, we all looked at that film about 3 weeks ago, and said, you know, this is a good episode, but it ain't a great episode. And so we literally put it downstream. You'll see some version of it air later. And we wrote an entire new episode that merged the best parts of the Paranoia script in with the Roswell situation, and made the episode that you saw last week, Moving Targets.
0: Right.
1: And that is highly unusual. The crew had to kill themselves. We normally would have like a 40-day post. We did the post on that in 11 days.
0: Yikes!
1: So that's how much we cared to start with you know, the best material for the fans.
0: What about a general comment, Bryce? You know, I've been doing this sort of thing for many, many, many years. This show for about 13, dealing with these kinds of topics. But in the last 2 years, it has absolutely gone nuts.
1: Mm-hmm.
0: Absolutely gone nuts. Not just Dark Skies, but so many other series and reports, and the whole genre has exploded. And here you are at just the right time with Dark Skies. Do you agree with that?
1: Well, I do think that the time is certainly right for it. I think a couple of trends are kind of cresting right now. We are harvesting in the 90s a distrust of the government that was begun basically going back even before the Kennedy assassination to the fact that there were LSD experiments the CIA was doing, to the fact that
0: they were feeding plutonium to people,
1: bomb tests, all that kind of Watergate, Iran-Contra. We are harvesting the paranoia and the distrust of government.
0: I don't think it's at all over, because the other day, for example, yesterday, we went from 150 soldiers exposed to some sort of nerve agent in the Gulf War to about 100,000.
1: Well, that's a great example of So is it any more outrageous that they would have covered up a spacecraft that crashed in Roswell? In fact, it's far less outrageous.
0: Clearly.
1: So I think that trend is big. I also believe that one of the things that's happening is that people realize there is a core truth to the UFO phenomenon. Therefore, they are more open to hearing about it. And then finally, you take those two powerful mixtures of paranormal and paranoid, for I guess para squared or whatever, but you take those and you shake a liberal dose of millennium fervor into it, and you have got a time where people want to hear about this.
0: That's right. All right, Wild Card Line, you're on the air with Bryce Abel. Hi.
3: Hi, Bryce. Nice talking to you. It's an honor.
0: Well, where are you, sir?
3: I'm in Sacramento.
0: Okay.
3: I was going to ask him if he is familiar with Billy Meier, and if so, if he's going to work Billy Meier into it, and also the Great Pyramids.
1: Let's take Billy Meier. I am familiar with Billy Meier, and our intent, I think, would be to try to, let's face it, in the whole UFO literature, there's probably 30 or 40 key player events that some of them hoaxes, some of them the real deal, some of them unknown, but all of them part of our literature, and Billy Meier happens to be one of them, and he will definitely be worked in when we get to that time. Of course, that also implies that we're going to widen our net from the United States to the entire world, which is also part of our plan and success.
0: Will you continue to brush up against the crop circle thing?
1: Well, more than brush up against it, I think that it's incumbent upon our show to, at some point, just like we were talking about God earlier, where you have to, you know, there are certain issues raised that you just have to deal with.
0: Yes.
1: Crop circles are a real phenomenon, and we have to provide our dark skies explanation for it, and we will.
0: Have you seen photographs of the recent ones, the big ones, Stonehenge?
1: Shocking.
0: Shocking is right. Not done by humans.
1: No.
0: And not done by humans in 10 to 15 minutes, and they've got a lot of evidence that's the time frame that it occurred in.
1: I find that amazing, and I will throw this out for you too, Art. In a way, one of the benefits of the Dark Skies pilot is that I believe that we proved these things are not being faked or hoaxed. It took us 3 days with three people working full-time with a helicopter to make our crop circle.
0: You're kidding.
1: No. To get it right.
0: 3 days,
1: yeah,
0: three people, full-time, helicopter.
1: And even at that, if you were to look at our crop circle up close, it wouldn't bear inspection because the stalks were hardly swirled. We just crushed them down.
0: I see.
1: To make this thing.
0: Bryce, Stonehenge was 191 circles covering 10 acres, done in 10 to 15 minutes during the day.
1: Now, the 10 to 15 minute notice, where'd that come from?
0: That came from a pilot who flew over that precise area and then flew over it again 15 minutes later and signed an affidavit.
1: Shocking is the only word that you can express. Now, you've probably done a number of programs delving into the subject. Is there a consensus that you feel is emerging as to what's going on?
0: Well, I can tell you that a lot of mathematicians see them as fractal.
1: Mm-hmm.
0: They see them as mathematical symbols to be deciphered. East of the Rockies, you're on the air with Bryce Abel. Hi.
4: Hi.
0: Where are you?
4: El Paso, Texas.
0: All right.
4: And I wanted to ask if you're going to be if Dark Skies will be tied in with the Pretender series.
1: Mm-hmm.
4: Because I noticed in their pilot episode, the main character figured out or pretended to be Oswald, and he said that he couldn't do it. There had to be another gunner.
1: Sure. I saw that. It's funny seeing that. We were joking the other day about that. I guess ideas are in the air, and I guess they were going in the same area. Is your question as to whether we would have any formal tie-in with these people?
4: Yeah, or have something where it crosses over. You see it in both episodes.
1: I'd rather have a crossover with the X-Files, to be honest with you.
4: Ah.
1: No, but I mean, you know, NBC has actually brought that up as a concept, and I guess my feeling is, Let's get these shows established, and it would be a fine thing. Although there is the time frame difference. So in other words, this character that they have in the Pretender, Jared,
4: yeah,
1: would need to be stumbled across by John Lonegard as a young boy, in our show, and in their show, we'd have an old Eric Close playing John Lohengard coming across their character.
4: Yeah, I thought about that when I was...
1: Which could be kind of fun, I think, for people.
0: All right. Let me ask you, Bryce, are there any plans to do an X-Files crossover?
1: I don't think... First of all, I don't even know Chris Carter, I doubt that on any creative level we'd even... You know, the fans would even want to see that, but I think that there are so many practical impossibilities. We're produced by different production companies, and we're on different networks. X-Files tried to do a crossover with Picket Fences, I think, a season or two ago, and they were able to do that only, I think, because they're both produced by Fox Television.
0: Mm-hmm. All right, West of the Rockies, you're on the air with Bryce Abel. Where are you, please?
5: Hi, this is Jeff in Spokane.
0: Hello, Jeff.
5: Hi, Art. Just want to say you got a great show, Bryce. I like your show.
1: Thanks very much.
5: You bet. Well, the last guy kind of took my thunder, but that's okay. I've been a big X-Files fan ever since it started.
1: Uh-huh.
5: I have practically every episode on tape. I plan on taping every episode of yours, regardless of whether it gets me into any type of legal, you know, problems, but I don't really care.
1: Tape away.
5: Exactly. Thank you. I really like your show because two of my favorite shows, sci-fi-wise at least, have been, other than Star Trek, have been X-Files and The Invaders, and I think you embody both of those.
1: Mm-hmm.
5: And I was pleased to see them bring back The Invaders on Fox, about a year ago or so, and too bad they didn't follow through with it, but
1: I think we have a kind of a fresher take.
5: Well, it is.
1: On the invasion.
5: In a lot of respects, it's kind of, it is along the same lines. I have a couple of quick questions, hopefully quick questions for you here. One, I know the next episode that we saw trailer for was regarding the space race.
1: Yes.
5: And you've already talked a little bit about that. I hope you're going to go into the sightings that various astronauts have supposedly made. I mean, I believe them personally, but I'll just say supposedly. Regarding some UFOs, including what some of the space shuttle astronauts have taped while they were up?
1: Yeah, absolutely. We will hopefully incorporate all of that, although, again, we're going boldly, I guess, where we haven't gone before. We'll not only have astronauts commenting on lights that they're seeing off in the distance, but in this next episode, our astronauts are going to have a very close encounter.
0: Oh.
5: Great. I like J.T. Walsh as a character actor, and I'm glad to see him established in something for at least a set period of time. I hope you're going to continue him as one of the main characters throughout the life of the show.
1: I think J.T. is terrific. I know that I have him for a 2-year contract, and hopefully he'll stay with us after that. But at least, let's face it, J.T. Walsh has been seen in at least 50 feature films. He's so widely recognized.
5: Oh,
1: but
5: exactly.
1: I think this is the first time where people are going to start to know the man by his name and get to see him grow as a character.
0: All right, Bryce, hang tight. We'll be right back.
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1: My guest is Bryce Sable. He's the executive producer of Dark Skies and a believer. If you have any questions for him, come now. We've got about another 25 minutes or so. And this has been...

0: This morning, we're dealing with a real piece of breaking news about something that entered our atmosphere and was seen, I can tell you more than the Associated Press has told us, was seen as far away as Fairbanks, Alaska. They're talking about along the entire West Coast. I can tell you I've got people from New Mexico to Alaska that saw it. The scientists are saying it was or may have been a re-entering satellite. It may have been a piece of asteroid or comet, but it brings to mind a really good question for Bryce. Bryce, a network, because I can't remember which one, a couple of years ago ran a show called Without Warning. Do you remember that?
1: I do remember. That was sort of in the same style as Special Bulletin, I believe.
0: Right. And it talked about the possibility of... they were asteroids, first thought to be, just accidents, that we were in a sort of an area of a lot of them, and they were coming in, and we blew them up with nukes, and it turned out that was a bad idea, because they were actually sending us a signal that we should have responded to. Instead, we blew them out of the air, kind of the way you had that saucer blown out of the air. And this should be, one of these days, like that object that came in tonight, had it been bigger, or even much bigger, we wouldn't be doing this interview right now.
1: This is very true.
0: And they say you never see the one that gets you. Bullets and asteroids. Now, that might be a tempting a plot line one of these times.
1: That's a good plot line. Another one that we were kicking around would be the return of the 12th planet kind of idea.
0: Zachariah Sitchin.
1: Mm-hmm.
0: Interviewed him last week.
1: Oh, you did?
0: I did indeed. All right, back to the people who watch your show. East of the Rockies, you're on the air with Bryce Abel. Hi, where are you, please?
2: Hello, Art. This is David near 550 St. Louis.
0: Yes, sir.
2: And I just want to say I really enjoyed Dark Skies and, of course, your show, Art. My question to Bryce is, I was wondering if he had heard or been familiar with remote viewing and was planning to incorporate that subject into his show. And more specifically, if he'd heard of Courtney Brown's book, Cosmic Voyage, which specifically deals with extraterrestrials and their culture.
0: Good point. All right.
1: Yes, I've heard of remote viewing, and I've even seen that book. I think it's our intention, definitely, to delve into that issue. One of the things that we're hampered by, but we're not really hampered by it, but it's just a reality we have to deal with. We want to be appropriate to our time frame and not introduce concepts in the 60s necessarily coming to the forefront in the 90s.
0: Yes, but when you get to the 70s, Bryce, they did Ted Koppel did a Nightline show and had remote viewers on and released the news on that show that the U.S. government had secretly been doing remote viewing, had spent $20 million over the last 20 years. So
1: we can definitely get into that.
0: You could sure hit it in the 70s.
1: Well, I in fact, one of the things that we're saying is, okay, well, maybe you think it happened in the 70s, but it really happened in the 60s.
0: That's exactly right.
1: We can always fall back on that. So our intent would be to get into it. I find it fascinating.
0: Vietnam.
1: We are getting to Vietnam in about 8 weeks, and the episode's called White Rabbit. And it will deal with the real truth behind the Gulf of Tonkin incident. And we'll be doing our version of Apocalypse Now.
0: Oh, excellent. All right. West of the Rockies, you're on the air with Bryce Abel. Hi.
3: Hello, Art.
0: Yes, hello. Where are you?
3: This is Al in Tucson.
0: Yes, sir.
3: Hi, Bryce.
1: Hi.
3: Got one question and two comments.
1: Sure.
3: I apologize if this has been answered before, but KTUC only joined the show this hour. My question is, what is it the main character, John, found in the crop circle in the first episode? And the two comments on, I guess, a
1: little... I'm sorry, what did John find in the crop circle?
3: Yeah, it was like a piece of gold.
1: Oh, right, yes, he literally found a gold plate in the crop circle that had the hive glyph, that is what we call it, which was also that is the symbol of what will come to be known as singularity, and we'll explain that in future episodes.
3: Oh, okay. And the two comments were, well, I don't mean to sound like a bad guy here, but in the second episode, I believe it was, when the military parade was supposed to be taking place during Kennedy's funeral, I guess part of the parade was some military planes flying overhead, and then the Air Force One, and I guess the show said it was a 747.
1: I believe we said it was a 707.
3: Oh, I might be wrong, but
1: I was led to believe that's accurate. I think that is accurate.
0: 707.
3: 707 is accurate, yes.
1: Yeah, that's what we said.
3: Okay, and the other thing is that, the guy from Majestic, I forgot his name.
1: Frank Bach.
3: Okay, yes. I believe he said in the first episode that he was appointed by President Eisenhower.
1: Right.
3: And in the second episode, he's taking orders from Truman.
1: Yes. There's an explanation for that, but it may not be good enough to satisfy anybody. I mean, let me tell you what happened. Your caller is referring to the argument between Frank Bach and John Lonegard in The Pilot, where Lonegard says, "Who appointed you, God?"
0: Yes.
1: And then Frank Bach says, "Ike." And the idea, and actually both answers are right, except I know it doesn't sound right. When he said Ike appointed him God, what he meant was the idea that you don't have to tell the President of the United States what you're up to is the power that Ike gave him by signing an executive order after Nixon lost the election to Kennedy.
0: Mm-hmm.
1: And so in that regard, Ike did appoint him God. Of course, in the first episode, Bach actually gets given some kind of command authority over the Roswell situation by Harry Truman, and so it clearly sounds like a discontinuity, but we were talking about two different things, and frankly, the first episode was one of those things that happened because we had written the continuity, and then the network allowed us to go ahead and do the Roswell situation.
0: Bryce, if you were in charge of MJ-12,
1: yes.
0: Would you tell Clinton?
1: Well, let me break that into two parts. Let's go back to 1947 to the original sin first, and then I'll answer that.
0: All right.
1: Going back to the original sin, I think it's entirely consistent, the cover-up. If you think about 47, you've just fought a war with the Nazis that almost took the whole world down.
0: That's right.
1: Now you're facing a Cold War that, if it gets hot, could lead to nuclear Armageddon. And in the middle of this little stew, a flying saucer crashes in the New Mexico desert.
0: Mm-hmm.
1: And you don't know how it got there, and you don't know what it's capable of, and you don't have a lot of answers. You're probably going to keep that to yourself. So I understand why they went down the road of cover-up. Now, your question about if I was on Majestic 12 now, would I tell Clinton? I guess the answer is I'm not the kind of guy they'd put on Majestic 12. But
0: that's an evasion?
1: It is an evasion. Here's the deal. I'm a former journalist. In the argument over the two sides of the argument are the public can't handle the truth and the public has a right to know.
0: Uh-huh.
1: I come down on the public has a right to know. I do understand that there's a lot of people who might even be patriots who come down on the public can't handle the truth because they've seen things like the Orson Welles War of the Worlds broadcast, and they think people can't even handle fiction, so they sure as hell can't handle fact.
0: Well, it's a good question then to ask, is Dark Skies helping that process or hurting it?
1: I don't think it's hurting anything, and I believe that the fact that I'm on your show now and I'm having a dialogue with people from all over the United States on this topic, and we're talking about a TV show, and I think that those of us who are talking about it understand it's a TV show, and yet our dialogue is able to advance beyond the TV show to a discussion of the of the real situation. So I think we are dramatic proof of the negation of that.
0: Well, in one sense, certainly that's true, and I think most people understand it is a TV show, but there are a lot of, you know, true believers out there that are somewhat offended at what it's psychologically doing to the American people. In other words, if we are being prepared for contact, surely that thing yanked from that guy's brain isn't going to help anybody to walk up to the nearest spaceship. But you're saying they shouldn't.
1: Well, let me put it this way. Maybe there are some people in this country who absolutely know the quote-unquote truth. I don't know any of them, and I'm certainly not one of them. So I can't really speak for exactly what the truth is, but I I think we should, and because of that, I think we should proceed with caution no matter what we're doing. But in terms of, you know, a lot of people talk about the rollout of this information.
0: You bet.
1: Let's assume that there is a rollout that is being, you know, postured for. First of all, I'm not part of it. I'm just a guy doing a TV show. But to the extent that there is a rollout, this is just a you know, another part of the cultural landscape that that rollout will have to deal with.
0: I say the same thing. I'm not part of it. I'm just a guy doing a radio show.
1: Yeah.
0: First time caller line, you're on the air with Bryce Abel. Hi.
4: Good morning, gentlemen. How are you?
0: Just fine.
1: Very good.
4: This is Wayne. I'm in Salt Lake City.
0: Yes, sir.
4: I've got a few comments and a question for both of you.
0: All right.
4: Bryce, has any of Art's guests or Art himself had a major influence on your programming? And Art, has have you considered opting yourself for being a part of the program?
0: You know me and TV.
1: Listen, we would be, you know, if Art would not take offense, I would think that at some day we would love to have some influential person broadcasting out of the Nevada desert and make a character out of that.
4: And Art,
0: yes,
4: Dr. James Hertok.
0: Yes,
4: it's the first time I heard your show.
0: Yes, sir.
4: And it's changed my life over the last few months. I'd like to know when you're going to have him on the show again.
0: Soon. The answer is soon.
4: You'll post it on your webpage?
0: Of course I will. Thank you. And Dark Skies has a webpage, doesn't it?
1: Yes, we do. We have several unofficial ones, and we have the official NBC one. And by the way, for those people who are computer literate in your audience, which I assume is most of them, look for something called the Dark Site, which as soon as the funding comes through, I've seen the prototype for it. It will not say anything about a TV show, but it will allow you to go into Majestic 12 and become an analyst of UFOs.
0: Oh, my.
1: And it's very cool.
0: All right. Coming up, perhaps when?
1: Well, it's getting funded now, so it could be on the Internet in the next month.
0: All right. The Dark Site, huh?
1: The Dark Site.
0: All right. East of the Rockies, you're on the air with Bryce Abel. Hello.
5: Hello. Bryce, I was wanting to ask you a question.
0: All right. Where are you, sir?
5: Oh, I'm in Florida.
0: Florida. All right.
5: Yes, sir. I was wondering if there would ever be an episode where there might be a radio talk show host.
0: Here we go again.
1: There's a lobbying effort going on here.
0: Well,
5: I think that would be a great idea. I really would. You know, maybe not. Not for several, you know, episodes, but at least for one or maybe two episodes.
1: I think we have the most flexible concept around, and you know, I could see Art becoming the Wolfman Jack of our series here.
0: All right, enough. Thank you for the call, sir.
5: Okay.
0: Jeez. West of the Rockies, you're on the air with Bryce Abel. Hi.
6: Hi, Art.
0: Hi.
6: Jim from Fresno, California.
0: Yes, Jim.
6: Your friendly neighborhood ethnomycologist.
1: By the way, Fresno is where John Lonegard's from.
6: Yeah, I know. That's really a trip. It was really funny, too, that the movie, The Puppet Masters, their main nest of all the aliens was in Fresno City Hall.
1: Was it really?
6: Yeah, it was called on the show, it was called Boulder, Colorado.
1: Uh-huh.
6: But it was actually filmed at Fresno City Hall, so...
1: There's something going on in Fresno.
0: Yeah, I've always thought that myself.
6: Well, let me tell you what I think it is. And this is getting into what Zechariah Sitchin talks about. And as a matter of fact, my first book, which should be coming out shortly, is being published by the same company that's doing Zechariah Sitchin's most recent book.
1: Well, what do you think it is?
6: I think there's some information here that isn't anywhere else. And what that deals with, and real quick, along with the lines of what Zechariah Sitchin talks about, the aliens that came here that did genetic manipulation on primitive man to create Homo sapiens, there's another story that's also in the cuneiform clay tablets from Mesopotamia that deals with the tree of knowledge
0: mm-hmm.
6: that man eats. And the gods don't want man to eat of this because it opens his eyes. And the one god Enki, or Ea, he's the one that fed it to them. Now, this tree of knowledge is the Amanita muscaria mushroom, the same mushroom that is in all the other religions. So this is something that this is really the heavy stuff when it comes to alien research and religious research. And real quick, one little tidbit about this information is that have you ever wondered why during Christmas you put a brightly colored package underneath a pine tree to give each other as a present for the representation of God's gift to man. The reason is because the Amanita muscaria grows exclusively under pine trees, coniferous trees. And during the rainy season, you'll go up and you'll find it underneath the tree, and it's red and white, and it's a little package. Also, Easter is the same type of a thing.
0: All right, sir, I appreciate it. It's going to get very sensitive for you, Bryce, when you get to the point where aliens meet God and those kind of questions begin to manifest. How you handle
1: one thing.
0: That?
1: I don't have a specific response to anything the college has said except that it is going to be clear and become clear to people watching our show that the framework that we're tying our show into is not a limited one that has to do only with our current day, but is going to expand into the future and into the past.
0: And into the past. All right, one more if we can fit it in. First time caller line, you're on the air with Bryce Abel. Hi.
7: Hey, Art, how's it going?
0: Okay.
7: Where
0: are you?
7: I'm in, just outside of Los Angeles.
0: All right.
7: Driving to my gym tonight in Hollywood off Santa Monica Boulevard. Saw this amazing fireball in the sky.
0: I know. We're about to get into it. Everybody's seen it, or millions have seen it.
7: Oh, it was amazing. And, you know, I grew up in the country in Canada, and, you know, I've seen a lot of shooting stars.
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0: I know. I was told it nearly turned the sky today.
7: Well, To see an object like that above a city as bright as Los Angeles, it tells you something about it. I thought it went down in the Hollywood Hills. I even stopped two groups of LAPD officers and said, "Man, did you guys get any reports on something coming down? Because this thing was big."
0: Right.
7: You know, I don't know what you're hearing about green lights, though, because this thing was a fireball.
0: A fireball, yeah, a green fireball is what lot of people have said.
7: Well, it may
0: depend,
7: it was an orange fireball.
0: Well, yeah, I know, but remember, you've got an atmosphere there in L.A. And
7: no, It was definitely something else.
0: It was something else.
7: You
0: and,
7: should open the lines up later on for
0: be assured,
7: people that have seen the.
0: Be assured, I will.
7: Seen the deal.
0: I will. Thank you very much for the call. All right, Bryce, it has been really a pleasure to have you on the air. And I guess at some point, what we want to do as Dark Skies develops is have you back.
1: Well, I've enjoyed it immensely, and I think one of the things that our show wants to do is maintain our contact with the people who watch the show, because, you know, it's true that Brent and I got to create it, but now it's not our show. It belongs to the people who are going to watch it.
0: Along those lines, Bryce, when the website gets up, will there be a place where people who are fans can come and give you ideas and feedback and whatever?
1: I'm big on feedback. The only thing I'm a little suspicious of is story ideas, because it's a very litigious society out there, and they have to walk carefully there. But we want the feedback, and we want to be responsive to it.
0: Okay, so there will be something like that.
1: Well, I think you can already post. You can leave postings on the NBC website, and I check in on that one and read it, and I'll be checking in on all the things. And of course, you can email us or just plain write to us. So there's lots of ways. Feedback is not a problem in this day and age.
0: Bryce, my friend, thank you very
1: much.
0: Thank
1: you.
0: You have a good night.
1: Thanks, Art. Good night.
0: Get some sleep. Bryce Abel from Dark Skies. Our skies have been rather bright. Something came down.
9: 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That was Art Bell hosting Coast to Coast AM on this Somewhere in Time.

0: down on the back of a green fireball.
1: If you are but a mere earthling, don't bother calling that number. So this hour, aliens only at that number. It should be.

0: Here we go. The first attempt. On our alien line, you're on the air. Good morning.
1: Good afternoon.
0: Really? Yes. You really must be from another planet.
1: Yes, we're a little bit further away. We're over on the Asian continent as well. I'd like to thank you very much, Art, because you've been one of our finest assistants in preparing the population for our coming. You can call me Sasha.
0: Say that name again?
1: Sasha.
0: Uh-huh. And where are you actually from?
1: Actually, we're about 17.5 light years away.
0: Okay.
1: We won't give you the names of things because they'll mean nothing, because you're going to come up with your own technological names as you go about.
0: I'm sure that's true.
1: Being guided here.
0: Mm-hmm. And what is your purpose on our planet? I mean, why are you here?
1: We have returned to explain your existence to you. We realize that most of you are starting to come to the understanding that you're not indigenous to this planet and that this was a colony.
0: That's true.
1: And throughout your history, your writings have talked about what you call angels or angelos. And
0: yes.
1: We would like you to know that we have been with you and you have not been alone, but we've come to bridge the gap between your development as a spiritual being and be able to bridge the dimensional jump that you're going to have to do in the next couple years.
0: Well, you've got a hell of a job on your hands.
1: Well, we feel like you've come along physically quite well. Technologically, you are more advanced than you're able to handle. So our job is going to be to help you mentally unblock, to open your eyes to the evidence of the universe that has been blocked from you. We will now no longer be invisible. We will be with you. And
0: will we be able to tell you from anybody else on the street?
1: We will approach each person based on what we have guided that person along their own life.
0: Well, all right, but again, if I were to see you...
1: I will approach you. You will know me because I will tell you who I am. But no one will know us unless we make ourselves known.
0: Otherwise, you would be indistinguishable from human beings.
1: Yes, we're going to take the form.
0: That's very worse.
1: Because it's necessary in this gravity. Otherwise, we would not be able to be healthy ourselves.
0: I see.
1: One of the things about tonight's landing, there were six landings tonight.
0: Six?
1: Six, yes. The one in the west was seen. The one in the Pacific was seen because of the setting of the sun, the timetable of your moons and sun. And one of the things we'd like you to be aware of is that we will be gathering on October 9th at High Ground at 8 o'clock. Those who have already known that they know things are to come to High Ground nearest their home, the highest possible ground.
0: On October 9th. All right. Well, thank you very much. Now, see, I think that that alien picked up on something said on yesterday's program. I can't be sure about that. Remember the lady who called yesterday and said that there was going to be water, there would be water problems along the West Coast on October 9th? And now we get this from this alien on High Ground, October 9th. Just a little bit suspicious. East of the Rockies, you're on the air. Hello.
2: Yeah, this is Jamie from Montgomery, Alabama.
0: How you doing?
2: Just fine. I got two questions for you.
0: All right.
2: One is I've been listening to for you about 3 months now, and here recently it stopped going, staying for the 5 hours. It just started going off at the four-hour mark.
0: Well, maybe they have started a morning show there in Montgomery. I mean, what comes on?
2: A doctor show. I really don't listen to him.
0: A doctor show?
2: Yeah. I don't pay attention. When he comes on, I turn the radio off.
0: I see. Well, I guess if you had something medically disturbing, you might listen.
2: Yeah, maybe. Well, my other thing is, I was listening to news right after you went into the last break.
0: Yes.
2: And they're still claiming that you can only see that flash of light in the lower California area.
0: Well, they're obviously wrong, aren't they?
2: I guess so. People are saying that it was coming straight down, and obviously it flew halfway across the United States.
0: Obviously. Thank you.
2: All right.
0: Take care. Yeah, obviously.

0: obviously, they were wrong. Simple as that. Obviously, many of you have seen it all the way to the state of Alaska. That is possible. Now, I guess we ought to bear in mind what the alien said a few moments ago. Six separate landings. On my alien line, you are on the air. Hello.
1: Yes, you are Lebtra.
0: I am what?
1: Lebtra.
0: No, I'm Art.
1: Art? Oh, I'm getting it backwards. I'm sorry.
0: Oh, I think I get it. Yes, I see. Art reverse, South. Huh?
1: Uh-huh. Lebtra, now, we've contacted your show because they're not talking about it on any of your major media. You have set off a beacon.
0: We have set off a beacon? You mean like an obelisk?
1: Yes, in what you call Egypt.
0: Oh, yes. Oh, yes. Yes, at Giza.
1: Now, I am only an ambassador, but they want me to ask you what you know is there. We have put it there so ancient times, we are not sure now either.
0: You've forgotten what you put there?
1: But the beacon has been set.
0: That happens to me with my TV remote control. I forget where I put it. Sometimes it's in the couch.
1: And there is Hancock and Bouval.
0: Bouval. You know them?
1: Yes.
0: Mm-hmm.
1: They know of what?
0: Will there be danger when the chamber of the Sphinx is opened? Will there be danger for those who are there?
1: Yes, there is danger.
0: Will they turn into dust and drop to the Egyptian floor?
1: It will be beams. They will not drop to dust. It will be what in the traditions of your ancient of looking back and turning into salt.
0: Oh, the old turning into salt thing.
1: Yeah.
0: Well, I'm going to be standing back. What planet are you from?
1: The planet, it is not a planet. It is the gaseous outlet. It is what you have seen with your, what you call the Hubble.
0: Are we talking about digestive troubles here? Or, oh no, I see. You mean the gaseous formation of new stars that Hubble is
1: in? In the sense, yes. We are energy.
0: All right. Energy beings. All right. Well, I appreciate that. No specific planet, but from an area of gas. And if there's stars birthing there, it would have to be hot gas, wouldn't it? East of the Rockies, you're on the air.
2: Hi.
0: Hello.
2: You've lived on the other side of this planet, haven't you?
0: I have, yes.
2: Yeah. Did you ever see the green flash?
0: You know
2: what it is? At sundown,
0: yes,
2: you know?
0: Yes. I do know what it is, and no, I have never seen it.
2: Okay, I wonder if that factors in, but for people who haven't heard about it, it's when the sun slips down
0: just
2: over the rim where the ocean meets the sky.
0: That's right.
2: The human eye will perceive a green flash.
0: That sometimes.
2: Yeah, sometimes.
0: Not always.
2: And so I'm wondering about this color. Okay, I'll let you go.
0: Let me tell you, on the last cruise, we were talking about that. I was talking about that with Bob Crane.
2: Okay.
0: And I sat out there with a camera
2: mm-hmm.
0: and my finger right on the button waiting
2: yeah.
0: for that flash that you're talking about
2: yeah.
0: at the, you know, out in the middle of the Baltic.
2: Mm-hmm.
0: And I never did see it, but I sure looked.
2: Okay. And because I'm just wondering if that figures in here because people are saying green.
0: Well, mm-hmm. I don't think so. I understand what it is you're saying, and I think
2: yeah.
0: they are different phenomenon.
2: Okay.
0: All right?
2: Thank you.
0: Yes, there is said to be a green flash just as the sun reaches the horizon, when the last little blip of sun pops down below the level of the ocean. There is a green flash, and so that lady is right. I have never seen it, though I have looked. On my alien line, you are on the air. Hello?
3: Hello, this is Mike from the Big Island of Hawaii.
0: Are you an alien, Mike?
3: No, but I saw a...
0: Mike?
3: I saw a green
0: Mike?
3: Fireball.
0: This is an...
3: Exactly
0: Mike,
3: like
0: Mike,
3: you're
0: Mike,
3: about.
0: Mike, Mike. This
3: yeah.
0: is my alien line. You're violating the integrity of my alien line.
3: Oh, I couldn't get through any other way.
0: Well, you're not through now. Goodbye. I don't care what you saw. That is an alien line this hour. Only an alien line. Wildcard line, you're on the air.
4: Oh, I better get on a real phone here. This
0: Thank
4: is calling in from the U District, Art.
0: Yes, Dan, it would be.
5: Yeah, golly, it's getting mighty hard to get in to your show.
0: There's a lot of people out there, Dan.
5: There must be a lot of people out there. Oh, I got to tell you, man, September was one of the most incredible single months for guests that I can ever remember of the many years I've listened.
0: Well, good.
5: It's just a knockout. And, well, there's too many things to get caught up on, and I can't find my list. So, the guest tonight, did he say anything about whether anybody actually believes in the link with the Kennedy thing and the UFOs or anything?
0: No.
5: Yeah, so it was just...
0: No, he said, look, we're producing an entertainment program. Take it at that.
5: Yeah. Yeah, that's kind of what I thought. I thought they did a real good job on it. It's one of the few UFO shows I've actually enjoyed.
0: Well, it is very entertaining. I mean, there's no question about it. Now, if you want to sit there and be a ufologist and a real stickler for every point, you're going to be angry.
5: Yeah.
0: I didn't approach it that way. I just sat down and thought it was going to be an entertainment show, and that's what it was.
5: Yeah, it was. And I thought that the acting was better than what you usually see on UFO shows.
0: I quite agree.
5: Yeah, it was very good. Art, your shows are just incredible. I've sent copies of some of your interviews off to different people, and in fact, I sent the one with Richard
0: Hoagland?
5: No.
0: Richard.
5: Let me find it here.
0: Well, anyway, you sent them to somebody.
5: Well, yeah, Richard Boylan.
0: Oh, okay.
5: Sent it to a few people.
0: Very good.
5: Including Michael Lindemann. So, keep up the good work. Your shows continue to knock me out.
0: Thank you, Dan. Right on the chin, huh? Alien Line, you are on the air. Hello.
6: Unan, Unan. Greetings, Earthling.
0: Are you an alien?
6: Yes, sir.
0: I guess any conversation that begins that way has got to mean you're an alien. Where are you from?
6: I am from another galaxy.
0: Why are you here?
6: I can't tell you where I'm from because Lasha is here.
0: All right.
6: She's a good angel.
0: Well, all right, fine. All right, I don't care then where you're from. Why are you here?
6: I'm here for the quickening. To quicken your quickening.
0: To quicken our quickening. Well, we don't need you for that.
6: Ah.
0: We're doing quite well on our own in that category.
6: Well, I seen on your Earth Vision today, but the girl with the glass in her eyes.
0: Oh, Earth Vision. You mean TV?
6: We do that all the time.
0: Yeah, well, maybe. Reject. That's an alien trying to comment on a CNN story. No good. Wildcard Line, you're on the air.
7: Hi, Art.
0: Hello.
7: I enjoyed hearing Bryce earlier this evening.
0: Was very interesting, wasn't it?
7: You know, believe it or not, I haven't seen that show yet. And I wanted to ask you if you knew what time it comes on.
0: Well, I think the premiere ran at 8 o'clock. So 8 o'clock, I think, is the time, Saturday nights.
7: Oh, on Saturday evening, that's what I thought.
0: Yeah, but the next two Saturdays, it will not be on because of crummy baseball.
7: Oh, okay. So I'll look forward to that.
0: Unless the umpires go out on strike Friday... Which is the great hope.
7: Yeah. Well, I'm calling from St. Louis, so actually, the way things are going for us, I hope that doesn't happen. We're contenders right now. By the way, I wanted to say that my comment this evening, that the extraterrestrial, I think that humanity has a destiny in the stars in the future. But I don't think that, I think the first that we have to definitely get our act together here on Earth.
0: Wouldn't it be sad if with so much up there, and I live here in the desert, somebody said you can almost see the Milky Way. I see the entire Milky Way from one side of the sky to the other.
7: Uh-huh.
0: That's how bright it is. And to have all those gazillions of stars up there with gazillions of planets going around them,
7: uh-huh.
0: and to be limited here on the third rock from the sun, would be very sad. So someday, if not in my lifetime, I surely hope human beings do go to the stars.
7: Well, I think we will. I think my Christian faith leads me to believe that that's exactly why God has done what he's done for humanity, to sh- show humanity the right way. I think part of the reason with that our technology is limited right now, and that we haven't yet actually gone beyond, is because we have things that we have to straighten out here on Earth first.
0: And we've got lots of that, don't we?
7: And I know that we will.
0: All right, so, my friend. Thank you.
7: Thank you.
0: Take care. On my alien line, you're on the air. Hi.
8: Hello.
0: Hello.
8: Yeah, I'm not an alien, but Art Bell...
0: Well, if you're not an alien, then you're out of here. West of the Rockies, you're on the air.
8: Yeah.
0: Call the wild card lines. Area 702-727-1295. East of the Rockies, you're on the air. Hello. Hello
9: yeah.
0: there.
9: Yes, good morning.
0: Good morning to you. Where are you?
9: Oh, I'm traveling through Texas in a big truck.
0: Through Texas in a big truck. Okay.
9: Yes, sir.
0: Well, I wouldn't expect anything else to be traveling through Texas. Everything else is big.
9: Yeah. My name is Art also.
0: Okay.
9: And I had a question. I've been trying to call you for about a month. My question is, you know, I don't hear anything about Giant Rock, California anymore.
0: About what?
9: Giant Rock, California, which used to be the, or at one time was the UFO capital of the world.
0: It was?
9: Yeah. Yes,
0: I've never even heard of it.
9: Oh, you haven't?
0: Giant Rock, California.
9: Yeah, it's out by Yucca Valley.
0: Really?
9: Yes. And there was a guy out there many years ago. I remember seeing it when I was a little kid on TV, and I believe Walter Cronkite ran an article on it. There was a guy that built this thing. I believe it was called an Integratron or something.
0: Oh, the Integratron is still there, yes. Uh-huh.
9: Yeah, well, that's Giant Rock.
0: Oh, I see.
9: Yeah, but anyway, like I say, I just I hadn't heard anything about Giant Rock, California, and everybody's calling in talking about other places being, you know, UFO capitals of the world.
0: Well, if you had said Integratron, I would have known what you were talking about.
9: Oh, okay, yeah, I think it's Giant Rock. I'm not even sure if it's listed as a community, you know. But I used to go out there. Running around on motorcycles quite a bit and look the area over and stuff. But anyway, that's all I wanted to say.
0: All right, take care of there in your big truck in Texas. On my alien line, you're on the air.
10: Hello.
0: Hello. Are you an alien?
10: Yes.
0: Good. Where are you from? Can you tell us?
10: I am from Mars.
0: Mars. Tell me, we've all been wondering... it must be you have your radio on. I'm going to have to leave the line if you leave your radio on, whether you're from Mars or not. Do you have your radio down now?
10: It's off.
0: It's off. That's good. Aliens are just like humans. They got to turn the radios down when they get on there.
10: Yeah, alien radios.
0: Alien radios.
10: That's what it is. Yeah.
0: Oh, yes. We don't see evidence of anybody living on Mars, so we can only presume that you live below the surface there on Mars.
10: Oh, yeah, definitely.
0: Definitely?
10: Yes.
0: Uh-huh. Why are you here?
10: I am here to straighten out things on Earth.
0: To straighten out things here on Earth. Well, you've got a big job.
10: Yeah.
0: Mm-hmm. What, do you care to tell us your alien name?
10: It's Purvis, but you can call me God.
0: Purvis?
10: Yes.
0: But we can call you God?
10: Yeah.
0: The clear implication there is that that you are our creator?
10: Oh, yeah.
0: Somehow you just don't have the voice of a creator, Purvis. Purvis the creator. All right, Purvis, you're out of here. And so am I. For this half hour. Oh, man. Maybe we shouldn't go to the stars. We'll be right back.
11: 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That was Art Bell hosting Coast to Coast AM on this Somewhere in Time.

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1: This is from my friend Sean and Phil at KOH Reno. In addition to the wire stories that we've been sending regarding the mystery flash, we've received numerous calls from listeners who witnessed the event. Dave in Reno, driving home from Chico, saw a big flash in the sky, noted the light had a tail, assumed the object landed in the area of Table Mountain in Butte County. Another caller, driving through Hunter County, saw a huge green flash in the night sky, an explosion, said it broke in two. He called shortly after the story broke on the wire and was so rattled by what he had seen, he couldn't specify what time it had happened. Then there's Bryn in San Francisco. Art, so there was a bright thing that came from the sky. Then another caller reports another bright thing. Oh dear. Two words, Art. Without warning. And in honor of the object that has come in, whatever it is, we have the alien line open, a rare event here on this program, but once again, with some trepidation, we go to it. The alien line, you're on the air. Hello.
2: Hello.
1: You're an alien.
2: Yes.
1: Why are you here?
2: Well, I'm here to write my philosophies about Earth and leave.
1: In other words, you're going to write about us?
2: About your
1: observations of us?
2: Yes, I'm only half Earther. Half my spirit comes from another planet. I broke into the heavenly archives of my planet and fell asleep with a book of Earth on my chest under a tree.
1: Really?
2: And I ended up here in the body of this guy.
1: How many books have you written?
2: Over 250.
1: So in other words, you're a money-grubbing alien.
2: No, I just want to make my books, make my books known and get off the planet. I'm not interested in a lot of money.
1: So you take no compensation for your books?
2: No. I've been copywriting my books for 20 years. I put all money into it, and I've never got a cent from it. They're all copyrighted. They're for the people after I pass away of this planet.
1: After you pass away?
2: After I pass away. I don't know how to get back to my planet. So I picked Christianity. I'm going to give back my Christianity after I die.
1: Oh, you mean you'll make a dimensional hop when this tired old alien body of yours dries up?
2: Yes. When my people on my planet found me asleep under a tree with the book Earth, they had to immediately close the gap of the planet, or it would be infiltrated by all kinds of Earthers and everybody.
1: Mm-hmm.
2: So what happens is I have to get back there myself, and I don't know how. Really,
1: you know, the term Earther sounds a little derogatory. You don't mean that in a derogatory way.
2: I'm half an Earther. Half human. My physical body is human, but my spiritual body is a spirit from my planet. And I can't remember a lot of things about my planet.
1: Well, I think I feel a little insulted by the term Earther.
2: Well, okay, what do you want me to call you?
1: Well, I'll give that some thought, but I just think Earther is not politically correct.
2: Okay, how about half human?
1: Half human. That sort of sounds insulting, too.
2: Well, I'm sorry, Mr. Bell. That's a fact. I don't know how to get back to my planet. I'm stuck here until I die. I don't want to get rich.
1: Well, there's lots of ways to fly. If you've written that many books, you must be on your way. Well, there we have an alien who writes books and takes no compensation for it. I wonder if he's self-published. On my alien line, you're on the air.
3: Hello, Bill.
1: Hello.
3: Hello, it's a very honor and a pleasure to speak to you.
1: It's a very honor and pleasure to speak to you, too.
3: I must start by saying that it's very important for all your listeners and the world in general to understand that we come in peace. And it is also my concern in our elders, or you may say, your rulers or your government.
1: Now, how do we know that you come in peace?
3: Well, for many years now, we've been sending messages to you in encrypted messages in configurations of many mathematical circles. And for now 8 years now, your government has known and has decrypted these messages.
1: Why just the government? I've always wanted to ask about this. You're talking, obviously, about crop circles.
3: You may say.
1: And the fractal nature of crop circles. Well, fine. Why not make it more plain? I mean, can't you guys lay out a little English in some of these fields?
3: The answers are they're within the pyramids, you know, in Giza. And it's very, very distressful to us because many years now, your government has not been notifying the public of these very important And in fact, right now I'm receiving a message and I must relay it to you.
4: Go right ahead.
3: To the planet Earth.
4: Yes.
3: And this is what our message has been saying over and over again. You just have not been aware of it.
4: Okay.
3: After receiving our message, you know now that you're not alone. We've been observing you for over 20,000 years before the death of your known savior. From the day on, and without your knowledge, we've been over time providing defense to your world. After the invasion of Jogon, which ended all but two young life forms on your sister planet Mars. 1,300 years ago, after their rebuilding of their Jogon Empire, NASA's invasions of 13 sectors have ended in destructing to less advanced civilizations. 76 planets, which make up the United Planets to the Federation, is spread too thin among the stars. Your planet has proved to be advancing rapidly in knowledge and wise creativity. We now call upon you to turn your attention from resources to space technology.
4: Are we now ready to join the Federation?
3: I'm sorry, but this may come in time. Let me finish. The day may come for which you will be needed. We do feel interfering in your advancement would limit your own creativity to build your own and to provide...
4: Okay, we're talking the Prime Directive here, right?
3: Right, and we feel interfering would really limit your creativity to build your own unique systems and intergalactic warships that would provide and leap our enemy...
4: Did you say warships?
3: Yes.
4: All right, well, see, that's where you leave me cold. You're an alien, you're talking about warships. Warships, of all things. Would anybody from a galactic federation use the phrase warships? I don't think so. Wildcard line, you're on the air.
5: Hello, this is Nisa, awake in Las Vegas.
4: Well, how you doing?
5: I'm doing fine. I got a green light story for you, but it's a 20-year-old one.
4: 20-year-old one?
5: Mm-hmm. When I've given you those stories about the Integraton, and I just faxed you... that area is called Landers.
4: Yeah, you know, as a matter of fact, we just, as you know, mentioned that, so
5: mm-hmm.
4: I'm sure that got you going.
5: Right. Well, I've got some updated information in that personal video that I'm going to send you with a bunch of other kind of mind blowing stuff. But anyway,
4: I can barely hear you, dear.
5: Oh,
4: you've got a
5: I'm
4: very
5: sorry.
4: Oh,
5: it see, must be this phone.
4: The phone is fine. It's just that you got to talk. Your chin doesn't talk. Your mouth talks.
5: Oh, okay. Is that better?
4: Yeah, much better.
5: Okay. Anyway, this green flash story was out in that area. I used to live in Yucca Valley, and one night I just looked out my window, and it lit up the sky from where the base is out there at 29 Palms all the way down the hill, which would be probably to Banning, you know, way down. It just lit up the sky, like what you're talking about, but I didn't see any fireball. It was just this huge, like, daylight,
4: mm-hmm.
5: and this was 20 years ago.
4: Mm-hmm.
5: So I don't
4: think... Well, maybe they've been coming down for 20 years.
5: Well, maybe they have, they did war games out at the base, so I thought, well, what the heck, maybe it's something out there, but it wasn't. And so maybe this has just been happening all along, and people weren't awake to see it, or they didn't report it, I don't know, but I think it's the same thing.
4: Well, it may be, and slowly they may be taking us over, like in Dark Skies. Each time one lands, more people fall victim. Well, I don't know if victim is the right word. They become...
6: First-time callers call Area 702-727-1222.
4: No. Digestive problems on that line. Wildcard line, you're on the air. Hello.
7: Hello, Art. This is Al from California.
4: How you doing?
7: Oh, you know what? Last week you had a guy named Ed, and he called up, and he wanted to know whether sleep paralysis had anything to do with UFOs. Well, I'd like to answer his question if I can.
4: What's the answer?
7: The answer is yes, it has a lot to do with it. Because when extraterrestrials come and visit you,
4: yes.
7: they put you to sleep. Not only you, but your whole family. That way, when they take you in an astral body, nobody will know, only yourself. See, I am a contactee.
4: You are?
7: Yes, I am.
4: So you're not an alien, you're just an abductee?
7: I'm just an abductee. The reason they're here is, well, for me, they want me to preach peace, love, and harmony. The ones that I have seen, I've only seen human-looking extraterrestrials. I have never seen any grays. I've seen...
4: Then how do you know you're really seeing aliens?
7: Well, they tell me they're from Pleiades. And they're from the city, from S-Complex.
4: Well,
7: I've had about 14 or 15 meetings with...
4: with them. Well, you should have them call me when I have the alien line open. On the alien line, you're on the air. Oh, I could do that. Who needs an alien to do that? East of the Rockies, you're on the air.
8: Yeah.
4: Hello.
8: Am I on the air?
4: Yes, you are. That means turn your radio off.
8: Right. Say, I was wondering, let's see, I've come across some pretty startling information as far as alien encounters and, you know, their part in our history and who they actually are.
4: And where did you get the startling information?
8: From them.
4: Them? So you talk to them?
8: Alien cultures.
4: You talk to them?
8: Yes.
4: Frequently?
8: Quite frequently.
4: And in what form do they give you this information?
8: In the form of mind implants.
4: So you have implants in your mind?
8: Implants of knowledge and information.
4: Oh, I see. You don't have an actual physical device.
8: No. But, tell you what I have done, I have deciphered the book of Ezekiel and the Holy Bible and the Revelation.
4: Well, there's a lot of people that have done that.
8: I mean, this breaks it down to child's play.
4: Child's play?
8: Yes. And I've showed this to not only Christian people, but the atheist people without Christian backgrounds.
4: Don't they object to that? I mean, regard it as preaching?
8: Truth is truth. And if the truth can be seen, quite simply, if it can't be anything else, then it must be truth.
4: Well, it's rather subjective on this planet, sir. West of the Rockies, you're on the air. Hello.
9: Good morning, Art. This is Kevin calling from Chico, California.
4: Hi, Kevin. How are you?
9: Good. Hey, listen, when I was a dispatcher here with the city of Chico, we had a report one evening where a lady thought that a plane had gone down. And right here in Butte County, and during my time in the Air Force, I was stationed at Vandenberg for about a year and a half, and it was not unusual to have reports from several hundred miles away that after a missile launch had gone off.
4: That's right. Well, this was not a missile, and it was coming down, sir, not going up.

0: to our alien line. You're on the air. Hello.
1: Greetings, Earther.
0: Greetings.
1: I am Zanak.
0: Zanak?
1: I am Third Lord of Korfor, Ultimate Fupub of Wahamda, and Lord of Starfleet 179. It is I. Yes, it is I, Mighty Zanak, who have ordered one of our shuttle ships to enter your lowly planet earlier this evening. That thing that you say you saw? That was our shuttle ship going down to your planet. You see, we are from the Pleiadian system.
0: Yeah. This is Fake Meister Gearhart.
1: We are from the Pleiadian
0: system. You see how good I am with voices, Fake Meister?
1: And we come to get good green bud every harvest season.
0: Yeah, right. Goodbye, Fake Meister. Wildcard line, you're on the air. Hello. No, you're not. East of the Rockies, you're on the air. Good morning.
2: Good morning, sir. I just got home from work and I wanted to call you. Can I change the subject a second?
0: Always. Open lines.
2: Okay. Have you ever heard of Chuck Shepard, the syndicated columnist?
0: No.
2: Okay, he writes out of St. Petersburg, Florida.
0: And what does he write about?
2: He writes about News of the Weird. It's a weekly column.
0: So he does on paper what I do on radio.
2: I think he'd be a great guest. I have.
0: Yeah, he might be. Why don't you send me a way to get hold of him, and I will do that.
2: Can I just read you one little blurb from his column this week?
0: What? No, I'd prefer you don't. Just give us a synopsis.
2: Okay, the synopsis is that a man wrote a letter on the stationery of his employer and said that he had information on the alleged federal government complicity in the crash of the TWA flight and the Challenger flight. And that as a result of that, he's been getting death threats. So we had to get a killer parrot to guard his home. No kidding.
0: Well, that's even weirder than stuff I do.
2: I mean, it was a green one.
0: Yeah, it probably was. Green killer parrot. All right, thank you. How does he do with that sort of writing? Syndicated? Really? A green killer parrot. Well, Wildcard Line, you're on the air. Good morning.
3: Good morning.
0: How are you?
3: Well, I'm happy that I got through.
0: I'm happy you got through, too. Turn your radio off.
3: It's off. Thank you. How are you?
0: I am fine.
3: Terrific show for this hour of the morning. I don't know how you do it, but in any event, I wanted to mention something to you, if I might. I've been trying to get in to talk to you. Are you familiar with let me put it this way. Are you familiar with or have you ever read the book, The Hollow Earth?
0: Oh, yes.
3: Okay. I have never heard you mention it.
0: We've talked about it many times.
3: Well, of course, I don't get every show.
0: We know they are down there.
3: Mm-hmm.
0: The question is, why don't they come up?
3: Well, I had a theory or a thought about it. Let's assume that they really do exist.
0: All right.
3: I think that
0: for the sake of the conversation, at
3: yes,
0: least. Yes,
3: because it is still it hasn't been totally proven.
0: Slightly controversial.
3: Right, but recently there has been. Okay, take the recent discovery of the Mars rock.
0: Yes.
3: It was found in the Antarctic. Okay?
0: That's correct, yes.
3: It was proven to be from Mars because of the mass of impact fragments from Mars. In other words, that wasn't the only rock that was found.
0: No, that is not how they proved it was from Mars. They proved it was from Mars because of the chemical composition as compared to samples that they had from Mars during our earlier missions.
3: You're correct. Pardon me for that. But in any event, it's reasonable to believe that the rocks are from Mars.
0: Yes.
3: I have to think that if we wanted to believe that these beings exist below the Antarctic, as Bernard described it, there's a tunnel of some sorts that goes from the pole to, you know, below the the crust, I suppose.
0: Yes, but again, why have they not come up?
3: Well, they may possibly have a density, a body density, that is unlike ours. I remember a story in...
0: In other words, they cannot handle the surface gravity.
3: Well, there could be one of two ways. If they had a density beyond, let's say, the heaviest metal in our mineral table is, one of the precious metals, gold or platinum. They're extremely heavy.
0: They're heavy,
3: right?
0: Yes.
3: Their density is the greatest,
0: right,
3: of any of the minerals.
0: Right.
3: If these beings were of a composition that was non...
0: We'll call them tight bodies.
3: What bodies?
0: Tight bodies.
3: Okay. Yes. That they had a density that was so great...
0: Yes.
3: ...that in any area known to us on the surface of the Earth, they would not be able... The Earth wouldn't hold them up. If there was a weight per cubic centimeter so great...
0: Well, that certainly... All right, sir. I appreciate your call. That explains why they would not come up. It would be very uncomfortable for them up here. Very uncomfortable indeed. So they stay down there in the area they know best in their little tight body world. Wildcard Line, you're on the air.
4: Good morning, Art.
0: Good morning.
4: It's sunny up in British Columbia.
0: Yes, sunny.
4: I talked to... the fellow on Mirror just a few minutes ago at the last pass.
0: You did? Baja. You did?
4: Yeah, and I asked him if he's seen anything there around, I think it would be around 400 hours UTC.
0: Right.
4: And he had mentioned that he wasn't looking at that particular time.
0: That's
4: too bad. But
0: he'll
4: keep his eye open now.
0: Well, I'm afraid it's a little late at this moment. It's already
4: happening. No, he's going to look for future things.
0: You must be a ham operator.
4: Right.
0: Well, a lot of people don't know the hams can talk to those revolving about in Mir. And you can do that on nearly every pass when they're attentive to their radios, anyway. And that's a lot of fun to do. All right, well, listen, you are going to get the honors from Canada tonight. Do you know what the honors are?
4: Good morning, America. And I guess Canada, too, and the world now.
0: Well, I guess Canada and the world... Now, too. Yes. Thank you very much, and good night, sir.
4: Good night, Tim.
0: And to all of you, remember tomorrow night, we're going to do the reverse speech thing about midnight Pacific time. So, Canada, America, good night.
5: Ancient prophetic texts warn us that in the last days there will be wars and rumors of war, famines, pestilence, earthquakes in many places, and troublesome times. Men fainting from fear from what is coming upon the earth. Even though these words were penned almost 2,000 years ago, we can readily see that this dire warning is applicable in the days in which we are living in now. Days of Chaos, a new book by L.A. Marzulli, exposes what is happening in the Middle East, the Fukushima disaster, the mysterious animal and fish die-off, the rise of the 8.0 and greater earthquake, the coming one world government, the collapse of the U.S. dollar, UFO activity, and so much more. Days of Chaos has the information you need in these troublesome times. Don't be afraid of these events. Come to an understanding of why they are happening as they were prophesied long ago. These are the Days of Chaos. Go to www.lamarzulli.net. www.lamarzulli.net. These are the Days of Chaos.
6: I'm your intrepid host, L.A. Marzulli. Welcome to another edition of Acceleration Radio. Thanks for tuning in. Really appreciate it. Here's the deal, folks. I've been away. I've been on 12 days on the road. Was up at Toronto and spoke at Richard Charette's conference up there. It was a one-night deal. A lot of people turned out. We had pretty much had a full house. It was really great. I spoke for almost 2 hours. And then from there, we went to New Jersey, and we spoke at a conference there. I got to tell you, Fairton Christian Church, that was Ted Coyle and the gang, just an incredible group of people. Got it. Hats off to them. Pastor Woody, what a great place. If you're in Southern New Jersey looking for a great church, my hat is off to these people. If I were there, if I lived in the area, that's where we would go. Ted and Pastor Woody and just everyone there was just incredible. So hats off to Ted and Dee and Woody and Shirley rather. all the people that turned out. We had a pretty good turnout. Thanks for coming. Then I went to an undisclosed location somewhere in the depths of Ohio. But, you know, folks, while all this was happening, I did a show last Friday with Barney Harvey. It was a pre-record for the Days of Noah show that has been going on now for about 6 months on the Hebrew Nation's radio show. And, you know, it's been great. But while that was all coming down, I was checking, as I always do. I have two computers here. I only had one on the road, but I was able to look at the news items, and something was coming across the wire, Drudge Report, Breitbart, just basically everything. There seemed to be a terrorist attack going on in Paris. And, of course, now getting close to a week from the event, we now know exactly who the perpetrators were, how it took place, what's going on. The bottom line was, when all this was happening, and at the time we didn't know who was behind the attacks, I was on a pre-record radio, and I said to Bonnie, I said, you know, I'm going to throw my hat or put my chips in with the fact that this is more Islamic extremist. These are the terrorists. This is what's going on. This is a jihad. Sure enough, 15 minutes later, it came across the wires that that's in fact what was going on, that it was Islamic terror. And then, of course, the death toll began to go from 20 to 60 to 80 to 100. And I think up at one point it was, they estimated 160. We now know that 129 people lost their lives, someone's sons and daughters, someone's husband or wife. They were all cut down mercilessly by these fascist pigs, and that's exactly what they are. Let's make no mistake about it. These people are fascist pigs, and they only understand one thing, and that's the tip of a sword or staring down the barrel of an AK-47. This was jihad. This was to kill the infidels. That's you and me and anyone else who stands in these fascist pigs' ways. It's ongoing. It's not going to stop. This is the face of Islamic jihad. And this is what I want to read from the Sunday GoToMeeting bun. And the title of that was a different Sunday GoToMeeting bun. As I stated in an earlier post, I was doing the Days of Noah radio show when the news about the Paris attacks came on. I was bouncing between the Drudge Report and Breitbart websites while being interviewed by my co-host, Bonnie Harvey. Near the end of the show, it was confirmed that the attackers were, in fact, jihadists. Take a good look at the picture to the left. We can see the bodies, the blood, and the aftermath of the killing. Folks, go to the blog, lamarzulli.wordpress.com. This is not a staged event. It is not a false flag. There's too many videos out there. You can't stage something. It's carnage of the first degree. I continue now. I'm posting this because this was not a staged or false flag attack like some are calling it. This picture was on Mark Stein's website, and I reposted it here. This is the gruesome handiwork of radical Islam. This is what their ideology breeds: human suffering, honor killings, degradation of women, subjection of anyone who does not agree with their brand of Islam, suicide bombers, and the murder of innocent people. In short, carnage and death wherever they go. Our president seems to be more concerned with climate change, which, by the way, doesn't exist, see my book, The Cosmic Chess Match, than the honor killings and the killings in Paris. He also wrongly said that the killings in Paris were a crime against all of humanity. Not so fast, POTUS. For those of us who live in the Western world, the Paris killings were a crime. But for those who live in countries that adhere to the Muslim faith and are radicalized, this was a celebration. These atrocities in Paris were, in fact, a jihad, a holy war, to kill the infidels for Allah. There is a disparity between those of us in the Western world who believe in freedom and those who don't. Hollande has declared that France will show no mercy in their fight with ISIS and the jihadis. Really? And what does Mr. Hollande propose? A few airstrikes? A press conference? Another ridiculous candlelight vigil? It's time to face reality. Hollande needs to immediately close the borders of France. Then he needs to start closing down the mosques and getting rid of the imams who preach the destruction of Israel and support jihad. He needs to get serious because, as Mark Stein so eruditely puts it, having a Muslim population in France allows a safe haven for the radicals to come in and to do their dirty work. Does Hollande have the backbone to do this, to shut the borders of France? I don't think so. And so a few days from now, I would posit that things will basically go back to normal until the next atrocity occurs, which will be followed by yet another candlelight vigil. not going to go away. Meanwhile, in Louisiana, 10,000 Syrian refugees came into our country today. Frankly, I do not welcome them, as we have no idea who might be on a watch list and who might be radicalized. Ted Cruz called Obama's willingness to admit the Syrian refugees lunacy. Again, Ted Cruz stated it, lunacy. Bully for Ted Cruz. Bully for Ted Cruz. One last point. There has already been a call for gun control by the idiots in our country who don't believe in our Second Amendment. If by some wild chance Hillary does get elected, I'll be moving to New Zealand, she will try to round up the guns. As I said on my Days of Noah show, if someone had been armed in that club in Paris, they could have shot back at the jihadis. And that's not what the jihadis are expecting. And the outcome may have been different, and fewer deaths would have been tallied. However, the jihadis know that most people in France, and in fact all through Europe, are not armed, do not pack weapons like they do in the States here. And this is the difference. Bully for Ted Turner, who stood up to the ridiculous media, you know, the love, laughter, light, and rainbow crowd. Hi, LA. We just love everyone here. Like Madonna? I mean, are you kidding me? Madonna's thought we have to love ISIS more. Clueless ostrich person, but I digress. The bottom line is this, that we need to pack, we need to have secure weapons, and we need to stand up against the tyranny that Hillary Clinton and others of her ilk are trying to ram down the throats of good Americans everywhere. The Second Amendment was written to protect us from a tyrannical government. The Second Amendment is there. And folks, study history. That's why the Japanese did not invade the United States homeland, our homeland, because they knew Americans were armed to the teeth. Okay, let's move on. As I said in my Days of Noah show, if someone had been armed in the club, they could have shot back at the jihadis. And the outcome would have been different, in my opinion. And fewer deaths would have been tallied. This is a different Sunday bun. We are in a time that I believe is unprecedented. It is tumultuous, unpredictable, and tenuous. These are the days of chaos, and they reflect the Matthew 24 narrative that Jesus warns us about. Read it and understand that this is reality, and why the ostrich people want to keep their heads in the sand and talk of love, light, rainbows, and laughter. Those of us who know better will continue to be vigilant in spite of being accused of spreading fear porn. The hope we have is that there will be a regime change. The true and rightful king will return with the armies of heaven on white horses. He will overthrow the ruler of this world, the dragon, Satan, and those who have taken his mark at what will be the end of this age. It's not a fantasy, although the powers that be want to tell us it is. He is going to return, Yeshua, Jesus, Jesu Christos, he is going to return, and as all of the signs that he told us would happen a priori are manifesting, I believe that his return will be soon. Now, as he sat on the Mount of Olives, the disciples came to him privately, saying, "Tell us, when will these things be? And what will be the sign of your coming at the end of the age?" And Jesus answered and said to them, "Take heed that no one deceives you, for many will come in my name, saying, 'I am the Messiah,' and will deceive many. You will hear of wars and rumors of wars. See that you are not yet troubled, for all these things must come to pass, but the end is not yet. Nation will rise against nation." That's ethnicity against ethnicity. Kingdom against kingdom. There will be famines, pestilence, earthquakes in various places. All these are the beginnings of sorrows. Folks, we are living in the days of chaos. It is absolutely unprecedented. It is here. It is not going away. It is absolutely... things are happening on this planet that I've never dreamed I would see, and yet they are coming down. And before... I just want to... This just breaking news came just over the wire on Drudge Report, because as I'm doing this, I'm keeping one eye on the monitors. I've got two large monitors here, and I've got, you know, different things that I'm pulling up. 8 Syrians caught at Texas border. U.S.-bound Syrians detained in Honduras... U.S.-bound Syrians detained in Honduras with fake passports. 8 Syrians caught at the Texas border. The fact that our president would allow 10,000 refugees to land in New Orleans can only mean one thing. That there is an agenda that Obama and Merkel and others are following. That agenda is hidden. It is ruled by the principalities, unseen rulers of this world. And I think that's what is going on here. They are creating chaos in order to bring about order. They are creating chaos in order to bring about order. That's what we're looking at, folks. And it's not going to go away. Islamist terror attacks are now the new normal in France. Tennessee GOP leader, round up Syrian refugees, remove them from the state. Bully for him. 827 Somalis resettled in the last 6 weeks. Only one is Christian. Folks, do you realize how many Christians are being killed and slaughtered in the Middle East? And yet, why is it that they're not coming into this country? Out of the 827, only one is Christian? Come on. Throngs of illegal aliens crossing a Texas border. It's unbelievable, folks. It's absolutely, absolutely unprecedented times. Look, if these are not the days of chaos, I don't know what is. I really don't. First footage of Paris terror attacks shows diners, people who are eating, diving for cover. AK-47 wielding jihadist spray cafe with bullets. Victims escape as the terrorist gun jams. It's happening, folks. It's happening. And you know what? It's not going to go away. And the fact that our ridiculous in-the-tank media refuses to talk about this, the fact that our president will not call it Islamic extremism, will not call it jihad, is absolutely unconscionable. The fact that we've got Paul Ryan as our new Speaker of the House, who might as well just be Obama Jr., they'll do nothing. They'll do nothing. Guarantee the Republicans will do nothing. Even though 29 governors have said, we don't want these refugees in this country and bully for them. We are looking at the Islamization of Europe as I speak, and they're attempting to bring it over here. It's time for cultural pushback. It's time to rise up and say enough. It's time to write your governor. It's time to write your congressman and state unequivocally in as loud a voice as you can, enough's enough. We don't want these people here. Go away. Go away. Stay back in your own country. Why not have Pakistan take them? I'm sure they'll be very happy there. Or Saudi Arabia. Why don't we have the Saudis take them? I think that's a good idea. These are the days of chaos, folks. If you haven't picked up a book, if you haven't picked up Days of Chaos, Watchers 9, I strongly suggest you add it to your library. And the reason why I strongly suggest you do it is because it's got information in these last days that you need, that your loved ones need. It's not fear porn. It's reality. It's reality.
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6: 129 people lost their lives last week, and it's not going away. They are in this country, guaranteed. They will strike again. Just think Major Hassan, Fort Hood shooter, which, by the way, our administration refuses to call an act of terrorism. And yet that's exactly what it was. 13 people lost their lives. Muslims stormed Benghazi and killed our ambassador. Jihadists stormed the embassy. Marines died defending the ambassador, who was taken alive and then tortured brutally with a cattle prod for hours to his genitals. by the Muslims chanted Allah Akbar. He was sodomized and then killed. And Hillary Clinton's running for president. On her watch this happened. And she skates at the congressional hearing. Are you kidding me? This is where we are, folks. This is where we are. The rise of radical Islam is nothing short of fascism. And we all know what happened in Germany when the fascists took control. And that started World War II. We are looking at the nascent beginnings of World War III. Abby Lipkin had a wonderful piece in Prophecy Watchers magazine, which I finished reading this morning. Short little article, a couple thousand words at best. But he gives us food for thought, and as I got to do some digging in history. Apparently, the Russians have been at war with the Sunni Muslims for about 1,000 years. This is why Putin is backing the Shias, which, of course, are Iran, and the Alawites, which, of course, is Assad. And this is why the U.S. is backing the Sunnis, which is Saudi Arabia. The battle lines are drawn. World War III may spill out, may break open at any moment. The people of Europe have had it up to their collective eyeballs with multi-culti. The people are beginning to push back. Shame on Merkel for allowing, 100,000 refugees to come into Germany? Who's going to pay for these people? They have no skills. They can't do anything. There is no education system for the most part in these war-torn countries. I remember when we had schools in Afghanistan, acid in the girls' faces, honor killings, schools were blown up. This is radical Islam, and it ain't going away. And it's time for pushback. What happened in Paris is going to happen here, and I blogged about that. The malls of America are unprotected, and the jihadists know that. I'm not tipping them off. I'm not giving anything that they already don't know. They're not stupid people. They're already here. They're already sussing things out. Folks, you're listening to Acceleration Radio. I'm your intrepid host, L.A. Marzulli. Keep it right here. We'll see you on the other side of the break. 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

0: these troublesome times. 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Come to an understanding of why they are happening as they were prophesied long ago. 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I'm your intrepid host, L.A. Marzulli, on the Fringe Radio Network. 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My producer, Rick Hendrickson. Rick, something just happened in the town that you live in. I want you to just tell the folks what's going on. This is, it's one thing to talk about this stuff. It's one thing to go online and hear about 8 Syrians caught at Texas border. And, of course, that is the headline on Drudge right now. November 18th. This is a pre-record. It's another thing to hear about, you know, 827 Somalis resettled or Syrians detained in Honduras with fake passports. That's all well and good. That's not in your backyard. But something happened here with Rick, and I want him to tell about it. Rick, in your own words, what's going on in your neck of the woods?
1: First and foremost, I'm not going to disclose the town, but there is a town in Massachusetts where there are refugees in a Days Inn hotel. I have verified it. It's not like I'm just making it up on the air. It's something that I've seen with my own eyes. They were brought in there in the dead of night by the National Guard in buses, dropped off. Then there was a rumor on Facebook and around town that they were there. And then the next day, the mayor and the police department went down to, you know, try to debunk the rumor. And they were met by the National Guard and told that they were refugees and there was nothing they could do about it. So that's,
0: and that is unprecedented, because they are being paid for and settled at the Days Inn on the taxpayers' money. This is what's going on, and it's amazing, folks. This really, really ticks me off, and I'll tell you why. Because we're spending millions and millions and millions of dollars on what may be terrorists at Days Inn coming to a town near you. Meanwhile, our blood and treasure, who have gone over to Afghanistan, a friend of mine, my daughter's ex-boyfriend, okay, did several tours or spent time in the Marines and was in Afghanistan. His platoon leader just committed suicide. Why? Because of a post-traumatic stress syndrome. A lot of our GIs come home and they get no help, or the help comes way later. Meanwhile, you know, 100 or so Syrians, refugees, are holing up in the Days Inn, and I'm sure their meals are being paid for, and everything is being paid for. It is absolutely unconscionable. Unless we stand up and say enough's enough and stop the madness, it's going to break the country. And of course, folks, you can call me. I'm wearing my tinfoil hat. There's an agenda going on here. This is also in the Drudge Report. Rush Limbaugh: Obama has become dangerous, and he is 100% right. I agree with El Rushbo. That's exactly what's going on here. Obama is acting unilaterally. He's just doing whatever he doggone well pleases, and everybody who opposes him, sorry, well, I'm going to do what I want to do. The fact that these refugees are in a town in America with the producer of this show is unprecedented, in my opinion, and it's got to stop. We are losing the country, and this man in the White House, I do not believe for a moment that he has the best interest of the American people, and I honestly believe, with all due respect to the office, that he has become a dangerous man. I certainly agree with Rush Limbaugh. Let's move on to your questions. We haven't done this in a while. What? Hold on, folks. I'm reading this. Okay, here we go. In one of your interviews, you stated that you were unsure of how Nephilim continued after the flood. No, I'm not. I'm not Jim. This is from Jim. Thanks for writing in to Acceleration Radio. I would say no. They are off. They continue to come back. It goes back to the Genesis 3 narrative, which states that the seed of the serpent will be at enmity at war with the seed of the woman. That's ongoing. There's no. Well, it's only the first incursion and no incursions after that. Thank you. It's not what we hear. It's not what we see. In fact, it talks about in 2 Thessalonians that the son of perdition. That sounds like offspring to me. That becomes the Antichrist. So Satan's alive and well. He's not bound for 1,000 years. The 200 watcher angels are bound. I get that. But what about the rest of the watcher angels that fell with the fallen cherub? We have no idea what that count is. We know that in the future, Michael and his angels will fight with Satan and his angels. So there's going to be a war.

0: Satan gets booted out. I call that the great eviction. Comes to earth. Woe to the inhabitants of earth, because Satan, the dragon, the fallen cherub, is here and he knows his time is short. That's future. It has not yet happened yet. So that's going to happen here at some point. In the meantime, folks, we see multiple incursions. I don't understand why people have such a hard time with that. For the life of me, I am baffled, because Genesis 3 states very specifically that there's going to be a seed war. The seed of a serpent will be at enmity with the seed of the woman. That's what we are told. Period. That's what we're told. Surprise, surprise. We have Genesis. We have it with Nimrod and the Tower of Babel. We have it in Sodom and Gomorrah, in my opinion. And, of course, one of the last ones, we see in the Levant, the Promised Land. Guess who was there? Thanks for writing. And this is from Ken. I love your work on the Watcher series. I heard something about you doing a section on Bigfoot. If so, what is it called and how can I get it? Is Bigfoot a creation of our God or a Nephilim? Hopefully you can shed some light on this. Thank you, Ken. Ken, if you buy Watchers 8, there's a segment there. Hold on. Oh, let me get a slurp. Good grief. There's a segment there that we did with Ron Moorhead. Ron is one of the leading Bigfoot researchers on the planet. He encountered these beings decades ago. His book, Sierra Sounds, is a really good read. And you can hear authentic Bigfoot calls. There's a language which he had a philologist and someone who specializes in languages at a major university listened to it, and this expert apparently determined that it was a very complex language. The bottom line for me, Ken, is that in my opinion, Bigfoot are interdimensional beings, which is why they appear and disappear, which is why so far we have not seen any of their bodies. There's a bunch of hoaxes out there, but that's about it. But we have not seen a body, and we won't. These are interdimensional beings. In my opinion, they are Nephilim. And I'm going to stick with that. That's exactly what I think that they are. I think that they continue to pop in and out. The supernatural is sloppy. What I mean by that is we don't know all the rules. We have no idea of the protocols of the supernatural and what dictates why they appear in certain areas and why they don't appear in other areas, why they seem to move and come and go as they please. Ron Moorhead in Watchers 8 had a great commentary. He told a story for the first time on camera about him encountering a 27-28 inch footprint in the High Sierras, a track, a group of footprints, and the span between the footprints was about 15 feet. It's a really big guy. Really big guy. You know, 27, 28, 29-inch footprint, that's a really big individual. And again, the span was 15 feet. Ron Moorhead talks about that. He saw it in the High Sierras, and that's all in Watchers 8 if you're interested. Let's move on. This is from Doug and Rita. Rita, thanks so much for listening to Acceleration Radio. I was wondering why the offspring of fallen angels have long, elongated skulls. If the fallen angels had elongated skulls, do you think all angels have elongated skulls? Rita, great question. I have no idea. I'll be honest with you. I have no idea. The offspring of the fallen angels, some of them may have had elongated skulls. We don't know what the Nephilim look like. There are no pictures. There are no drawings, which is maddening. We know that the skeletons existed because they were on display in Jerusalem. Josephus tells us that. That's only 2,000 years ago. But that's a lot of time. And what happened to them, who knows? Most of them are gone. Most of them have vanished. That's why we're so interested in what is being unearthed in Peru. We know from carbon-14 testing that we did from the mummy wrappings, which we show in Watchers 8, that the mummy wrappings of that elongated skull was about 2,000 years old, which is the end of the Paracas people. The Paracas people show up in Paracas, Peru about 3,500 years ago. Precisely when the conquest of Israel, the Promised Land, is taking place. This supports our hypothesis that there was a diaspora. As Joshua and Caleb and the Israelites came in with the mandate from a loving holy God to wipe them all out, and the reason why they're wiping them all out is because they're Nephilim. They're hybrid beings. They're in a fixed state. They cannot be redeemed, period. And that's why they come in and do the unthinkable to us. And that's the problem. Unless we understand that there's a seed war, and that the Nephilim are the hybrid entities or beings of this union between the fallen angelic host of heaven and the women of earth, we don't have a clue when we get to the promised land. Look, this stuff is beyond science fiction, is the title of Jim Williamson's book, but it's right. It's beyond science fiction. You can't make this stuff up. With that in mind, we think that the Nephilim tribes fled the area. Some went northward, some went out the Mediterranean. And I've talked about this incessantly. Those who went out the Mediterranean did so on papyrus boats. Thor Heyerdahl in his best-selling book, Ra, proved that you could build a papyrus boat, put a sail on that baby, and sail it out the Mediterranean, and guess what? You wind up in Barbados in the Caribbean. That's where you wind up without doing doodly squat, without having a map or a compass or anything else. That's what we think happened. And then they populated the area through there. So elongated skulls, I think, is a genetic characteristic of one of the Nephilim tribes. That doesn't mean that all of the Nephilim tribes had elongated skulls. We also find them in Stonehenge. Most people don't know that. There are elongated skulls that are found in the barrows, the graves, throughout England and all around Stonehenge. Maria Wheatley's book talks about that, and I'm going to try to get her on as a guest on Acceleration Radio. Folks, I want to tip my hand to you. I want to thank everyone who has contributed to our studio. It is under construction as I speak. We hope to be up and running sooner than later, perhaps even in December. It's a different kind of a show. It's your show. And what I mean by that, just like I'm doing here in Acceleration Radio, that's what we want. We want your questions, but really what we want are your videos. We want your stories. We want your encounters. We want those of you who have had not necessarily a video, but haven't had an encounter, and we'll read your story on the air. We'll read your story on the show. TV cameras rolling. Maybe we'll have artists do sketch-ups. If there are pictures, that's even better. If there's video of UFOs, that's even better. That's what the new show, Politics, Prophecy, and the Supernatural, is about. That's what the show is about. It's your show. And of course, I'll be weighing in. We'll be talking, hopefully, in the course of a half an hour, at least three or four, maybe even more, of videos and encounters that people have had. We'll bring in experts via Skype. It's a different kind of a show, folks, and I hope to give you a teaser of that, maybe on the blog on Friday, lamarjulie.wordpress.com. We have a new site. 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There is no website up and running yet. We're starting to work on that. I got to tell you, folks, I am excited. Video is king. And by the way, folks, over 20,000 people a week now are downloading on their iPhones and other smartphones Acceleration Radio and listening to it. Thank you for listening. Thank you for listening. And if you want more, you can also go to other shows. 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One is on talknetwork.com called The Days of Chaos. Talknetwork.com, Days of Chaos. The other is, of course, Days of Noah on Hebrew Roots, and I'm the co-host along with Bonnie Harvey. It's a half-hour radio show. We do it on a weekly basis, and we talk about a lot of these things, and of course, Acceleration Radio, which really is the mothership for all this stuff. So lots going on here, and I just thank you for listening and supporting what we do here. So thank you so much. Really wonderful. And let me see here. What else do we have? Oh, my gosh. It's a long one, folks. Let me see if I can come up with a shorter question here. Whew. And let me try this one. This is from Willie. And he writes, "Hi, Ali. I was listening to one of your podcasts, and you said that a woman had multiple personalities that got saved and that each one of her personalities had to accept Jesus Christ as personal savior. How does that work? If she is demon-possessed, a demon won't accept Jesus Christ as Lord, though they know that to be truth. I believe in spiritual warfare and that only through the name of Jesus people are saved and liberated. Can you explain a little more about that? Thank you so much." Demonic possession is different from satanic ritual abuse. And this is the work of Russ Dizdar, and I do not partake in that. I've seen it, but it's not something that I do. According to Russ, when a person is split through satanic ritual abuse, personalities come up to the surface. Those alter personalities can be programmed. Those alters have to be dealt with. And each one, because the personality is fragmented. So that alter has to deal with the demons on some level. In other words, after the demons are cast out of that altered personality, get where I'm going with this? So let's say a woman has satanic ritual abuse, and there are 10 personalities within her. So the first one that comes up is let's say an assassin. The assassin personality is demonized. The first thing is that those demons must be cast out. Then what happens is that alter personality accepts Yeshua. And that's where the healing begins. The alter personality allows Jesus to come back in and integrate that personality with the real person. And that's how it works, according to Russ. If you're interested, you could go to Shadow of Darkness and check more about that, Willie, and check it out for yourself. Let's move on to another question here. By the way, folks, if you're interested at all in getting these questions read on the air, lamarzulli.net, lamarzulli.net, and that's, we can read your questions on the air. Just a question, LA, is it okay to wear a simple cross? This is from Sean. I wear one just to remind me of the sacrifice Jesus made on Calvary. Some YouTube channels say that the Bible says you must not worship graven images, which of course is true, but they also say that wearing crosses comes under that category. Surely that can't be true. There must be millions of born-again Christians walking around wearing crosses. In my opinion, a simple small cross is not a graven image. Am I wrong on all of this? Kind regards, Sean. Sean, some of these people really need to get a checkup from the neck up. It's a symbol, and it's a symbol that in the Roman world was a symbol to be ashamed of. The cross was a thing that everyone was feared. It was despised. The reason why we wear a cross is because it's a symbol of what happened on that cross. And we wear a cross that shows that Jesus is no longer on it. Like a lot of, when you see the Pope, he's always got this staff, and then on the staff is this impaled, Yeshua. Well, he's not on the cross anymore. He died once for all mankind. He is a risen Savior. But the cross reminds us of what happened. The cross reminds us of what happened almost 2,000 years ago. And that's why it's important for us, I think, to wear it. I do not wear one. I used to wear one when I first became a Christian. I just don't wear any jewelry except for my wedding ring. Let me get a slurp. So, in my opinion, and I'm sure I'm going to get mail about this, oh, LA, oh my gosh. You know, folks, take a deep breath. It's fine, in my opinion, to wear a cross. Let's go on Malola. Coast to Coast reported on a news story in the Pacific Palisades area of a man found dead and decomposing in a car. I'm aware of this. His wife-to-be said he was working for several government agencies, and she said he was an alien hybrid working for these agencies, gun collector. About 1,200 were found in his apartment. Did you hear about this news story? Thought you'd like to know. Check up on it. I heard about it. I would have loved to know more information about that. But, yeah, really a bizarre story. I have no idea what the truth is there. I've got limited resources, only so many hours in the day. And I'm already spread like hot butter on toast. So let's move on. Lauren, L.A., I have followed your Watchers series and info on your site along with Tom Horn and others concerning the UFO phenomenon. My question to you concerning UFOs is, if aliens are spiritual in nature, why do we need a craft to fly around? We've talked about that before, but we don't know that. Spirits don't need crafts. How do you know that? I don't know that. Can you explain some more of this report? What if they need the craft? What if their wings were clipped? Get my point here? What if as an angel they don't need craft, but what as a fallen angel they do need craft? Hold on. What if they do need craft because they no longer have the ability to fly or go between dimensions? It's just a thought. I don't know. Look, folks, the bottom line is this, that we don't have all the answers. We see through a glass dimly. The protocols of heaven, which are there, which we get glimpses of in Daniel, in the book of Revelation, Michael fighting his angels, already talked about that, book of Daniel. The angel takes 21 days to get to Daniel. Read it for yourself. I mean, what the heck is that about? He's got to go back and get reinforcements, gets Michael and the crew. They come in. How do they fight? I think angels can be wounded, but they can't be killed. Can't be destroyed. They're eternal beings. But they might be able to be wounded. We don't understand the protocols of the heavenly war. We get glimpses of it. I remember Gary Stearman and I, after an interview on Prophecy Watchers fairly recently, Gary looked at me and said, you know, L.A., I have no idea what's really going on. Where are we? And I looked at him and laughed and said, Gary, we're on the same page, elder brother. I have no idea what's going on or where we are either. What is this place that we call Earth? Where are we? What is consciousness? How do we think? Where is memory stored? Where is the seat of my consciousness? It's not in the brain. How does spirit interface with the flesh? No one knows any of these things. We don't know. Fearfully and wonderfully made. Is the universe a holographic projection? Will it in fact get be rolled up as Isaiah tells us? Will there be a new heavens and a new earth? How is that possible? You see where we're going with this stuff? It is truly the most astounding book out there is the biblical prophetic narrative. Unbelievable. Let me close with this, folks. The king is about to return. There is going to be a regime change on this planet. The God of this world, little g, has ruled and kept man under his thumb since the fall in the garden. He was defeated at the cross. We all know that. But the rightful king has not yet taken his place. And when he returns, he doesn't come to Paris or Moscow or Walla Walla, Michigan. He returns to the Mount of Olives in Jerusalem. I believe his return is imminent. I believe we are in the time of the birth pangs, the time that leads up to the time, unlike any in all of history, the time of Jacob's trouble. I believe we're nearing it. I believe the signs that Yeshua warns us of are firing on all eight cylinders. And I believe we are in the birth pangs. Folks, you are listening to Acceleration Radio. I'm your intrepid host, L.A. Marzulli, on the Fringe Radio Network. I want to thank all of you again who have contributed to our studio. We are well over $30,000. For those of you who want to continue to contribute, that's fine. Donations are readily accepted for this. It gives us a buffer, which is, again, a godsend. We are under construction. Richard Shaw and I are going out and getting cameras and stuff probably next week. The studio is under construction. I hope to be up and running sooner than later. And I mean that, folks. I am one excited individual. And I thank you, and I thank our God, our Father, the Lord Yeshua HaMashiach, Jesus the Messiah, Yesu Christos, Jesus the Anointed One. So thanks for listening. And remember, folks, the only way out of this mess may be up. I am your intrepid host, L.A. Marzulli. This is the Fringe Radio Network you're listening to, Acceleration Radio. Remember, folks, I'll see you either on the air or in the air. Good night, everybody.
1: Are we in the headphones?
0: I can hear it.
1: Beautiful.

0: Is there a war coming in the Middle East? Are we headed toward a one-world government, a one-world religious system? Will America be attacked again? Do ancient prophetic texts warn of the time we are living in? Are we in the last days, the time of Jacob's trouble, the end of the world as we know it? And what are the increase of UFO sightings?
1: Hold on.
2: Disagree it just cut. It's okay. Phenomena.
0: We can't agree that it is real, burgeoning, and not going away. Is this the coming great deception that ancient prophecy warns us about? Does time seem to be accelerating? Join me, your intrepid host, L.A. Marzulli, as we explore these and other riveting and stimulating topics. 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
3: Not be there. I got to tell you, folks, you know, Donald is certainly bombastic. Sometimes he acts incredibly non-presidential, whatever that's supposed to mean. But he resonates with the common man. He resonates with me. Everyone that I know is completely headed up to their eyeballs with Washington and the typical tap dance and the endless tax and spend from the Democrats and same thing from the Republicans. And of course, looking at the trillions of dollars that we're in debt, and we get rid of Boehner, but we basically get Boehner's clone with Ryan, and they passed, you know, the $1.2 or $1.6 trillion omnibus bill, and he gets a standing ovation for being a great politician. Look, there's a managed agenda, as Chuck Missler likes to call it. And by the way, folks, keep him in your prayers. You know, he lost his wife Nancy a little while back, and his son before that. So he's really been through the ringer. He needs our prayers. Keep him lifted up. That being said, folks, look, we are in tenuous, tumultuous times. I mean, there's just no way around it. But I say bully to the Donald because, you know, he just said, why should I sit there and go to a debate where everything is stacked up against me? And he's right. I mean, Megyn Kelly, she's the ice princess, in my opinion, with all due respect. And I've watched her show a few times. I mean, I've watched it to check it out, see what it's about. You know, she's very articulate. She's a fast thinker. She thinks very quick on her feet. She's a lot smarter than I am, okay? I get that. All that stuff. But I don't really particularly like her demeanor when she accosted Trump. I thought that was incredibly unprofessional. She had an axe to grind. She had an agenda. So why should Trump go into a hostile environment where he has absolutely no control of the environment? That's the bottom line. He has no control over the environment. He's basically walking in to a shooting gallery. They can spring on him anything that they want. Look, folks, let's get something straight. In my humble opinion, the Republican establishment can't stand him. You know, vote for Jeb. Yes, sirree. I mean, that's who they want. They want Jeb Bush. I've been saying that for 2 years. We were down in Peru a couple of years ago. I was running around going, vote for Jeb. You know, being silly, but, and that was, you know, on the bus drive around, going around and stuff, and different sites with Brian Forrester. You know, we were all yucking it up and laughing about it, but surprise, surprise, surprise. Guess who announces his candidacy? The guy doesn't stand a chance. I mean, he's like so far down in the polls, it's ridiculous. And rightfully so. I mean, you look at him in the debate, it's the same old worn out talking points, and he tries to attack Trump like you know, he's the great statesman or something. It's like, oh, give me a break. Give me a break. You're just another Washington politician. And look who your dad and brother are. Or the last thing we want is another Bush even near the White House, and that goes for Clinton too. But look, folks, it's getting really, really weird. So after Acceleration Radio is over tonight, I mean, I'll probably check out part of a debate, see what's going on. I would love to see Cruz get it in some ways, only because he's actually been in the Senate. He knows the way things work. Trump knows the way business works. And in some ways, he knows the way government works because he's been dealing with lobbyists and everything else pretty much all his career. He understands how government works, but he's not a Washington insider. So that's a good thing because he's not part of the political machine, but it can be a bad thing because when he gets in there and attempts to set up a cabinet and start ruling, that's a whole other different scenario. How will he interface with the military-industrial complex? And let's make something really clear. The military-industrial complex has never gone away. That's why we're 15 years in Afghanistan and counting. 15 years in Afghanistan and counting. 800 military bases over the throughout the planet. It's beyond the pale. Let's switch gears here. The Oregon shooting. What's really going on? I wish I had some inside information. No one has a clue. I did see the press conference last night with the FBI, the FBI agent who was directing proceedings there and acting as the spokesperson. The county sheriff who came on after him was visibly shaken. I've interviewed hundreds of people. I look at body language. This man was shaken to his core. Obviously, he had seen something which did not go well with him. Remember, one of the demonstrators was gunned down. And this is where it gets real sketchy. And there's been basically a media blackout. No one's covering it. I mean, they have some stuff on Drudge. Breitbart's not touching it at all. Fox News has a little blurb with it. But no one's getting down. You've got to go into Prison Planet's got some links, but basically YouTube, where people, independent media, are seeing, and apparently one woman that was in the car was saying that the man who was shot was killed in cold blood. His hand was raised. He was not attacking. He was not charging the agents, according to her statement. Of course, the other side of the story is he was charging us and we shot him dead. Look, we've heard all this nonsense before. You know, I'll open up a huge can of worms. But when we go back to Waco, Texas, right, were incendiary devices used to burn the Branch Davidian compound? Look, I get it. What the heck are federal agents showing up with a bunch of guns at the Branch Davidians? You know, and why are these guys think that they can take over the guys in Oregon take over a federal land and a federal building and not have the feds come down on them? I mean, come on, you can't do that. That's the reverse of the Bundy Ranch thing. Look, I understand, and I don't know all the particulars of what's going on there, but I don't trust the feds as far as I could throw them. And, you know, eminent domain and land grabs and all this, it's been going on and continues to go on. Just talk to the Cherokees about that and read the Trail of Tears. If you want to know what our government has done, you know, has been basically the status quo for a couple of hundred years here. And, you know, look, I love this country. I love our Constitution. But I hate what it's become in so many ways. And I can't stand what we did to the Native Americans. Just read The Trail of Tears. If you haven't read it, check it out. We might be carrying it in the bookstore soon. That's how relevant it is. Because the government just decided, well, we're just going to move these people. There's gold on the land. Got to move these people out. Eminent domain. Whoosh, you're gone, pal. The same thing is happening with Agenda 21. I live in the Santa Monica Mountains, and there has been rumors floating around that basically what they want to do with Agenda 21 is to reduce all private property, to have people in stack and pack homes next to the freeways, where there is no private property anymore, where large expanses of land are not privately owned. Places like where I live in deep in the heart of the Santa Monica Mountains, in an undisclosed location. I'm your intrepid host, L.A. Marzulli. But the bottom line is they want to restore all this to what it was, you know, 500 years ago, pre-Columbian or whatever. And, you know, that's Agenda 21. And they teach this nonsense in the schools to the kids, which was on Breitbart today. So what's going on in Oregon? I don't know. I wish I had something. I don't know. I did a show with Bonnie Harvey on the Hebrew Roots channel, which is our Days of Noah show. It airs once a week. And I asked her, because she lives in Oregon, Bonnie, what have you heard? She says it's just nothing. It's basically a media blackout. So if any of you are out there, even now listening to this and know something, shoot me an email, la@lamarzulli.net, la@lamarzulli.net, and I will definitely check it out. If you go to the ppsreport.com, Politics, Prophecy, and the Supernatural Report, if you want to type it all out, .com, or ppsreport.com, and check out the newest video upload. It's also on the blog, lamarzulli.wordpress.com, Holocaust Remembrance Day. I think you'll find it very chilling. Why we talk about the Holocaust, and some people don't like talking about it because it's hard to believe that it happened, you know, less than 80 years ago. And remember, the Holocaust happened to people just like us. And it can happen again. ISIS is basically doing it. Christian persecution is off the charts in the Middle East and in sub, and the Sub-Sahara regions. Off the charts. Meanwhile, our good pal Khamenei, the Ayatollah Khamenei, the supreme leader of Iran, has stated, well, the Holocaust might not have happened. We really don't know. And that's why I ran with those graphic photos. Those photos were given to me by a woman in Dallas by the name of Laura. No last names here. And Laura, his grandfather, actually took the photographs. He was in a concentration camp. And the photographs, have, as far as I know, have never been seen other than Dallas. Now, I did put some up on the blog a while back. But that string of photographs, as far as I know, has never really been looked at by the general public. And that's why I included it and ran it for Holocaust Remembrance Day. They are chilling. They are chilling. And as I stated in the intro to that, folks, we don't know what the numbers really were. Some people say 6 million. I maintain that with 20,000 death camps, that number may be too low. And most people don't realize there were 20,000 camps. When I mean death camps, all part of the Nazi death camp agenda, death agenda, liquidation agenda, killing of the Jews. 20,000 camps. Not all of them were like Auschwitz. I get that. But they were holding areas, concentration camps, prisons, 20,000 in the Third Reich. So the number of 6 million may be too low. Here's another reason why. When the trains pulled into places like Auschwitz or other death camps, they would take the women and children straight to the showers, which, of course, were the gas chambers, and there would be no record of them often. They weren't counted. They weren't tallied. Just saying. So meanwhile, we've made this treaty, this ridiculous, absurd treaty, and in Watchers 9, we covered this with our mystery guest, who stated that Obama is actually a Shia Muslim, and that's why he made the deal with Iran. Isn't that interesting? We can't vet that, but is Obama a Muslim? In my opinion, he is. He never defends Christianity, but he's right there to defend Muslims after San Bernardino, where 14 people died by the jihadis, and he's letting in, what, 300,000 so-called refugees? Isn't it interesting that Sweden is starting to wake up? Not that Sweden's ever really going to wake up. It's probably too late. Now we're talking about deporting 80,000 of these people. 1 million so-called refugees, 300,000 being put into this country. Why not take care of our blood and treasure? Are you aware of the suicide rate every day of our vets coming home into this country and they don't get the treatment that they need? But Obama's going to allow 300,000 refugees this year into the country. Why not take care of this country's blood and treasure? Shouldn't that be our first call of duty? Shouldn't that be our number one priority? Of course it should. And I'm not supporting the war in Afghanistan. Don't mistake me here, folks. But you know what? I know kids, and I mean kids, that went over there when they were 18 and they come back and they're shell-shocked and they don't get the treatment. They don't get the treatment that they need. And that's why the suicide rate is up. I know of someone, I can't mention any names, but that commander, this is through a friend of a friend of a friend, that, you know, it comes close to home when you actually know somebody's son who commits suicide. That was over in Afghanistan or in Iraq. Let's take care of our own before we start taking care of the world's. Especially out of 300,000, Mr. Obama, with all due respect, sir, you are the president. I don't agree with your policies, but you are the president, and I do respect you, sir. But with all due respect, how can you guarantee that there are no jihadists in that 300,000? You can't, sir. If you are intellectually honest, you know you can't. And you know the FBI and Homeland Security and the other screening processes that we have in this country won't be able to screen them either. So now what? Now what do we do? This is how far down the rabbit hole we are, folks. Meanwhile, on our southern border, there's a movie on Netflix called Cartel Land. It is incredibly graphic. And there's that caveat. Make sure you get prayed up before you watch it. I have not seen the entire film. We turned it off halfway. Again, it was incredibly violent, graphic, and in your face. There is no rule of law. The nation is corrupt, Mexico. The drug cartels do rule entire areas in Mexico. People who stand up against them are often instantly murdered, and their entire families are killed too. Yet our border remains porous. Remember George W. Bush? Gonna build that fence on the border. Really? Really? And under the Obama administration, they're hampered. Border Patrol is hampered. This is why Trump is resonating. Build the stinking wall. Build the stinking wall and keep them out. Oh my gosh, LA, that's a racist attitude. No, it's not. Because if we just flip the coin over and we say, well, why don't we just take 10,000 people and go to Mexico City? How long do you think that's going to last? Oh, we want a sanctuary city here in Mexico. Yeah, where we won't get deported. How does that sound? Are you kidding me? Are you kidding me? But somehow over here, all that's good. And if you say anything against it, you're just a racist, LA. Maybe you should just start driving a Prius. If you drove a Prius, LA, everything would be just better. What can I say, folks? What can I say? Meanwhile, as if it's not enough, the Planned Parenthood stuff, Congressman deleted indictment out of the X-Files. I'm going to read this. Congressman Trent Franks thinks the indictment of David DeLeedman for exposing Planned Parenthood's illegal selling of baby parts looks like something out of a science fiction show. Folks, there's a scripture. Woe to a nation when they embrace evil, when they call evil good and good evil. Go on, quote. This is a quote from Congressman Trent Franks. It appears another episode of The X-Files is being filmed in Houston, end of quote, said Franks. A grand jury has indicted David DeLeedon and Sandra Merritt for purchasing something Planned Parenthood refuses to acknowledge. It is selling human baby body parts. David DeLeedon and Sandra Merritt face up to 20 years in prison if convicted for using false identification and attempting to buy aborted babies' organs and tissues. Every journalist in this country should now be worried about their First Amendment rights, Congressman Frank said. These tactics have been utilized for decades by reporters and investigators. Franks expects unwavering support for DeLeedon and the battle against the abortion conglomerate. I remain firmly committed in my support for David and his work to uncover the unspeakable desecration of human dignity by Planned Parenthood and its officials, he said. Here's the deal, folks. Omnibus funded Planned Parenthood again. It doesn't matter. We are taxed to death at every turn, and we have no representation. We elect officials, but there is no representation. The fact that we only have two senators in California, and both of them are Democrats, they certainly don't reflect my views. And they're staunchly abort, kill all the babies we possibly can. The fact that these people were indicted, that Dedelman and Merritt were indicted at all, lets you know that there's a witch hunt going, and guess who's funding it? Guess who's funding it? And it's a witch hunt. And I love these people stand up and they won't look at the evidence, but they'll say that somehow the tapes were doctored. Excuse me, I edit 3 shows a week right now. I edit 3 shows a week on ppsreport.com. Those tapes are not altered. That woman from Planned Parenthood drinking her wine and crunching on her lettuce and just cavalierly talking about the selling of baby parts. It's right there. And talking about what she has to do in order to get viable tissue or brain tissue or whatever. Bang, I applaud these guys. And folks, I got to tell you, for those of you who are listening, we need to go to our pastors. We need to point this out. The church needs to stand up and defend these people. Wake up. Wake up your pastor if you're listening to this. Show them that link. Talk to your pastor. Talk to other people at your church. Get them riled up. Can't let this one go. Can't this let this one go, folks. Got to wake up. Do it in the peaceful way, but, you know, enough's enough already. This is a witch hunt. These people are heroes, and yet they're being branded as criminals for exposing some of the greatest evil in the 21st century. And the church won't address it? Come on, guys. Really? I don't know, folks. It's just, it's in some ways, it's depressing. Because the only way out of this mess may be up. And that's why we long for the coming, the return of the King, Yeshua, Jesus Christos, Jesus, the Messiah. That's our hope. That's our hope. As I've said and stated here many times before, we are never going to change the ideology of a Khomeini who insists that the Holocaust might not have happened. Never going to change the ideology of Kim Jong-un. Kim Jong-il in North Korea. Never going to change their ideology there. Never going to change the ideology of Hezbollah and Hamas, who wants every Jew wiped out. That's not going to change. Not going to change the ideology of people who stand up in Tahrir Square. And check that out in the Holocaust video that I posted today. To Jerusalem we go, martyrs in the millions. Don't see that on the 6 o'clock news, do you? It's not going to change. How do you change someone like Hillary Clinton and her ideology that believes that abortion is a good thing and should be done on demand? And I'm sure if you actually talked to Hillary one-on-one, she would even tell you, and I'm putting words in her mouth here. I mean, this is all conjecture, but I would be willing to bet that Hillary supports partial birth abortion. That's where we are, folks. That's where we are. We have the prophetic narrative, the biblical prophetic narrative, which tells us that turbulent, tumultuous times will come in the last days, unlike anything else. And I think we're in them. I think we're in them. And yet, for a large portion of our church, of the body of Messiah, is completely asleep. Won't deal with it, won't talk about it. Before I go and take a break, I just want to talk about the X-Files. There is a very lengthy video that I put up, I think, on Wednesday, yesterday, on the X-Files. I think it's close to 20 minutes long. Lots of information there. Go to ppsreport.com, or you can check it out at lamarzulli.wordpress.com. It's up there, too. And, of course, my YouTube channel, L.A. Marzulli, it's up on there. I think it's the L.A. Marzulli. You can go there and check it out. But watch the X-Files one, because that X-Files was just an incredible show. But they're trying to say now that somehow the government's the bad guys and the aliens are the good guys. They flipped everything. They've managed to flip everything. So the government's the bad guys because they're trying to create hybrid beings, and the aliens are here with the technology to try to help us. Why am I buying that? Check out that video, folks, because it really gets into it. Again, I think that the coming great deception is on its way. I think the signs are here. And I believe, truly believe, that when we have mile-wide craft hovering in the skies, what are people going to do? Unless you know a priori beforehand what you're looking at, you'll be deceived, just like I would be deceived. We will be deceived. Even the elect would be deceived if that were possible. It's coming. I am sure that it's coming. Don't know when, not a date setter. But that's the game changer, folks. That's the game changer. That's the mega lever, which changes everybody. And is and that event enables the global elite to amalgamate the world's religion into a one religious world, a one religion, one world religious system. That event enables the elites to amalgamate the countries of the world under one leader and create a one world government. Because when the ET comes back, they will say that they, the extraterrestrial ET, were our progenitors. They created all life on Earth. They genetically manipulated early man, started the world's civilizations, first civilizations, started the world's religions. And now at this critical juncture in human history, they, ET, are back to usher mankind into a golden age, an age that will just be for Prius drivers everywhere. I think that's where it's going, folks. I really do. The good news is the rider on the white horse, Yeshua HaMashiach, Jesus the Messiah, will come riding in with the host of heaven. And I believe that those of us who are born again and spirit-filled will ride in with him. And that, folks, is the good news. Meanwhile, the Iowa caucuses are up. We'll see what happens with that. New Hampshire, South Carolina in the wings. All I know is that the mainstream media hates Trump because he won't play with them. He won't pander to them. Jeb will. Jeb's a good old boy, mainstream Republican, and that's why they want him. Because if Jeb gets in, it's crony capitalism, take two, actually take three, because we already had 8 years with W. More of the same nonsense. Trump might change Washington, and that's what they're deathly afraid of. They don't want that. Folks, you're listening to Acceleration Radio on the Fringe Radio Network. If you got a question tonight, shoot me an email, la@lamarzulli.net, la@lamarzulli.net. We've got some in the queue here, and we'll definitely get to them. We'll see you on the other side of the break, folks. Keep it right here.

0: And we're back, ladies and gentlemen. I'm your intrepid host, L.A. Marzulli, on the Fringe Radio Network. This is Acceleration Radio. Thanks for tuning in. Tonight is the debate night. And, of course, we'll see where all this goes. It can really, with the Iowa caucuses, folks, it's very volatile, and it's anything could happen. It could be incredibly chaotic. Who knows? We'll just have to wait and see. This is from a woman by the name of Renee. And she,
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0: She has no question, but she has a comment. And she writes, just watch your presentation on the Holocaust. The U.S. is asleep, and so is the church. The prevailing attitude is it can't happen again, or even here in our own country, for anyone deemed an enemy of the state. Yet as Christians, we can read in the Bible story after story of the nations that wanted to kill God's chosen people, the Jews. Pharaoh had the Hebrew boys killed. Herod had the baby boys murdered. Christians were killed, unless we forget how easily the crowds were stirred up to yell, "Crucify him." Yet we think that somehow we're immune. It's just fantastic words, Renee, and I thank you for writing in. And that's why I read that, folks. It's just, I think she nailed it. Absolutely nailed it. And if you have not seen the video, it's up again on ppsreport.com or lamarzulli.wordpress.com. We're trying to check out three sort of updates per week, and we're working on our first 30-minute shows, which will be aired sometime in the not-too-distant future. So, you know, we'll see where all that goes. But, you know, look, getting back, Renee brought that up, and I just want to touch on that briefly once again. Holocaust Remembrance Day. You've got much of the world that does remember it. It wasn't really played up too much over here in Drudge, Breitbart. They didn't cover it per se. But Khomeini basically stood up and said, well, you know, not so fast. As I said in the open here, in the monologue, not so fast. You know, how do we know the Holocaust really happened? I mean, and that's why I aired those pictures. People need to see them. People need to be reminded that less than 80 years ago, this happened all throughout Germany. That gave us Beethoven, Bach, and Mozart. Go figure. Go figure. That same country also gave us Adolf Hitler, fascism, and Nazism. And World War II, which basically left 50 million people dead and changed the face of this planet. Ushered us into the modern age. Out of the birth pains, I want to touch on this real quick because I didn't really get into it. There's a book I wrote called The Cosmic Chess Match. And in that, I talk about the move and counter moves of the heavenly cosmic war that we are engaged in. The war is being fought between the Most High God, El Elyon, the creator of everything, all life in this universe and every other universe that we may or may not know about, and the fallen cherub, HaSatan, Satan. They are completely unequally matched, unequally yoked. In fact, the battle has already been won. When Yeshua gave his life for us on Calvary, that redeemed mankind. For those of us who will believe that he was the one that was sent by the Father, and he says this in the book of John, believe in him who was sent. He's talking about himself. I have been sent to you. Before Abraham was, I am. The price was paid on Calvary. It is checkmate. The game is over. But the fallen cherub still is the god of this world. There's about to be a regime change. We are in the process of watching that regime change unfold even as I speak. That's why the tension. That's why the earthquakes. That's why the volcanic activity. I believe that there's a supernatural component to all of these things. Don't believe me? Read the book of Job. Satan knows the prophecies. He doesn't understand them fully. Who does? But he knows that at some point the Jews have to be regathered back into their ancient homeland. He knows that. And so he sets up his man, a type of Antichrist, Hitler. And Hitler does his dirty work.

0: We also say that God is a liar. In that case, follow me. Follow Satan, basically. Follow HaSatan. That's what he's saying, in my opinion. Hitler succeeds in wiping out all the Jews. Prophecy can't be fulfilled. There will never be another Israel. So follow the fallen cherub, HaSatan. Follow the fallen cherub. God's a liar. Follow the fallen one. That's what's at stake here. We all know that out of the ashes of the Holocaust comes the nation of Israel. And I want to just write something here, or say something here, I should say, to address supersessionism, replacement theology. There are entire sections in the body of Messiah, the body of Christ, who believe that Israel has forfeited all the promises, and that the church is now Israel. There's one show that will never allow me on because I am I support Israel, and I am a rabid anti-supersessionist. And so this particular person on his show, and he's on the radio every single day, will never have me on his show because I support Israel. And he has gone on the record and stated, the church is Israel. No, it's not. You're wrong, my friend. And what do you do with Israel back in the homeland? And this is what that irks the replacement theologist and the supersessionist, because Israel's not supposed to be there, but Israel is there. And for those of you who have the audacity to email me and try to tell me these Jews of a synagogue of Satan, you need to read Days of Chaos book. There's a whole chapter on anti-Semitism. You have no clue of what you're talking about. There has been a continual Jewish presence in the Holy Land and in the Middle East since the diaspora, almost 2,000 years ago. If these aren't the Jews, this is why it's a straw man argument. You've heard me talk about this numerous times. Then what we'll do is we'll give them the state of Saskatchewan in Canada. We'll move all the Jews in Israel out. They can go to Saskatchewan. The World Bank will pay to buy the Saskatchewan province from the Canadians. We'll relocate everybody up there, okay? Move all the Jews to Saskatchewan, and then we'll go out and try to find the real Jews. They got to be somewhere, right? They've got to be hiding somewhere. Those pesky Jews are somewhere, L.A. Maybe if we got in our Priuses, we could all drive around together and find them. Huh. Okay, let me switch gears. This is from Fernando. Hello, Dr. Marzulli.
1: Well, I'm Dr. L.A. Marzulli, Fernando.
0: No, it's an honorary doctorate, folks, but I wear it proudly. And I also got the gold medallion, brag, brag, brag, from Chuck Missler and the Quinity Institute. And I am extremely proud of both of those awards. My honorary doctorate came from Dr. I.D.E. Thomas, my mentor. And that was incredible. It's a day I'll always remember. And the gold medallion came a year ago, a little over a year ago, 2014. So, hello, Dr. Marzulli. I wanted to write you regarding prophecy. I know this is a difficult topic to discuss in the body of Messiah, since we have a lot of prophecies regarding America and the current conditions of the world. I recently saw the Sid Ross show, and a man, forgot his name, said it's not only about accuracy, but of authority, that most people have nothing to worry about, since most prophets prophesy out of a spirit of fear and doom and gloom. Ooh. My question is, do you believe it is possible to prophesy out of a spirit of fear rather than God giving a warning? I also see most Christians today falling into soft places rather than reality of what's around them. Do you believe that it is true about the future of America or of what some will say will bring blessings in good times? Greetings from Texas. And his subject is no soft landing places here. And you got it. There is no soft landing place here. First of all, Sid Roth show, I've been on it several times. They changed production managers or production people, and I guess our stuff is too dark and too doom and gloom for them because they're not really interested in carrying any of our other products, and I understand that. So the fact that this man comes up and tells everybody, pats them on the head, telling you to tell us that those of us who were talking, writing books like Days of Chaos, which is a doom and gloom book. I admit that. But you see, what they do is they attack me, Fernando. They don't attack the work. And that's typical. It's an ad hominem attack. And

0: with all due respect to Sid, and he's a great guy, but with all due respect, they're keeping their people in the dark. And this whole thing is coming unhinged. What do you do with ISIS? What do you do with Kim Jong-un launching nukes? What about the Iranian nukes? What about a million refugees storming into Europe? What about trillions and trillions of dollars in debt that the U.S. is? What about the rise of the BRICS nations, Brazil, Russia, India, China, South Africa, starting up a new global currency? What about the rise of earthquakes, the volcanic activity? What about the new virus, the Zika virus down in Brazil? I'm not making this stuff up. I'm not. I could sit here all afternoon and talk about it. That's why I wrote the Days of Chaos. That's why we made Watchers 9, Days of Chaos. And I understand it. People don't want to hear it because people don't want, they just want to be told that everything's going to be fine. Bread and circus, bread and circus. Give them the Super Bowl with Peyton Manning, Peyton Manning, Peyton Manning. That's all you'll hear in the Super Bowl. Watch this. Watch what they do. They'll never even mention the other quarterback. The whole thing will be about Peyton Manning. Bread and circus. I'm a watchman, folks. And my position isn't a happy, feel-good one. It's not. I get it. Most people don't want to hear it. But I preface everything by saying that we are in the middle. We are in the midst of a regime change, a cosmic regime change. Yeshua warns us of the signs that will precede his second coming. And if this man, I have no idea who he is, that appeared on Sid Roth and accusing people like me of spreading or prophesying out of fear. First of all, I'm not prophesying anything. I'm reporting what's going on. You can look at the information in Days of Chaos, in Watchers 9, Days of Chaos, and decide for yourself. Yeshua says, wars and rumors of war, famines, earthquakes, pestilence. We're here, folks. And these are the signs that will precede his coming. So with all due respect to this man, and I have no idea who he is, I certainly disagree with him and do so vehemently. I think, if anything, he is a false prophet. Because all he's doing is telling people what they want to hear, that everything's going to be okay. Don't worry, folks. It's all going to be good. This is from Debbie. Thanks for writing in, Debbie. Appreciate it. After listening to your latest program and hearing you mention the Super Bowl halftime show, I looked up who would be entertaining this year. I was surprised to see that it will be Beyonce again. Oh, my gosh. And remembered her giving the triangle Illuminati sign at the end of her last performance. So I will be petitioning my family to turn off the TV during this year's halftime show. But I'm concerned that several members of my family will only laugh at me and watch anyway. Of course they will. You're just a nutcase. Put on your tinfoil hat, Debbie. You mentioned rebuking the evil that may come through, but I'm not sure how to do that. I've been hearing you say many times, rebuke first, ask questions later. So that has been on my mind, and I'm wondering if you could give guidance on how to rebuke or recommend resources for me to learn about it. When I'm out on the road doing conferences, I'll show channeling from sometimes Blossom Goodchild or other channelers. And we pray before, we pray afterwards. We pray before I show the Katy Perry ET video. I pray before, I pray afterwards. When you rebuke something, when something comes on the TV set, like at the halftime, and you know what's coming, you can just stop and say, I'm going to take authority over this right now. Father, we come before you. We are covered in the blood of Yeshua, the blood of Jesus. This house is, we're watching this, Father, like Ezekiel 8. Like Ezekiel 8, when you took Ezekiel and you showed him the profane things going on in the temple, we realize that what we are about to see is profane. We don't want any of it. We reject it. We say no to it. It shall not cling to our minds, our spirit, our bodies, or our souls. That's how you rebuke it. We rebuke it in the name of Jesus. The Lord rebuke you. And then you pray, you watch it, and if it gets too intense, you can always turn it off. I will watch it, and I'll report on it, because that's what I do. But make no mistake, in my opinion, I'm sure it'll be Illuminati to the nines, because that's where we are. We're in a country, folks, that you can kill as many babies as you want, and Planned Parenthood could even harvest some of those baby parts and sell them. But when you've got two reporters that have done what other reporters have done for decades to get information, somehow they're indicted. It's a witch hunt. Church needs to stand up. I'll say it again. Church needs to stand up and be counted. Support these guys, man. Support these guys. You know, folks, I got to tell you, I'm going to be in Israel on between May 7th to May 17th, and I really hope to see you there. We still have plenty of room for those of you who'd like to join. And, you know, you can just call 877-248-8687 if you're interested, 877-248-8687, or just go to the blog. The links are all up there. And I'd like to invite you to join me in a trip of a lifetime to Israel. There are so many incredible blessings that lay ahead in Israel. Join me as we visit not only the traditional sites that are a must-see for all Christians, but we will also be visiting sites that showcase Nephilim megalithic architecture. It's there, folks. We're going to check it out. We're going to see it. Places like Gilgal Raphaim, Nimrod's Fortress. These structures and history are absolutely incredible. And, you know, I'm going to be weighing in, talking about all these places as we tour. The seating is limited, so I urge you to register as quickly as possible. Together, we will explore Israel. Folks, it's a 12-day journey to Israel from May 7th to May 19th. Go to the blog, lamarzulli.wordpress.com. Check the link out. It's $3,155 per person. That's in a double room. All taxes and everything else is included, not the air travel. So check it out. You can register online. The links are there. And frankly, folks, I really hope to see you there because I think that's going to be really just an incredible trip. I will also be at a place very close to Southern California, I should say, actually, that is coming up here. I will be down at the Anchor, and that is down at Oceanside. I will be speaking February 5th down at Oceanside. I'm actually clicking the link right now to get there. It's Oceanside, California, and I will be there, and I was hoping to see... here we go. The events. And what do we have here? Just trying to see if they have it listed. I don't see it, which is kind of odd. I thought they would have it in there, but they don't. But I'll be speaking on the 5th, and you can go to the website there. Again, lamarzulli.wordpress.com, and you can check it out. You know, what's happening there. Hope to see you down there. It's only one night. I'll be speaking for at least 2 or 3 hours. I'll be talking from a variety of subjects, from Nephilim to UFOs. So I really hope to see you there, folks. Anyway, folks, I'm going to end early tonight, and I just want to thank you for listening to Acceleration Radio. I'm your intrepid host, L.A. Marzulli. Thanks for listening, folks. Remember, I'll see you either on the air or in the air. Good night, everybody.
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2: We are back with Rosemary Ellen Guiley, and she has a brand new book out. It's called Fate Presents Planet Bigfoot. So when did the first articles having to do with Bigfoot appear?
3: The earliest that I could find went back to the 1950s, and they were references mostly to abominable snowmen and Yeti, and the whole North America Bigfoot phenomenon hadn't really broken open yet. Not that it didn't exist, it just hadn't broken open to public awareness. So the early articles dealt with, you know, are there really such things as abominable snowmen, and probing into the history of Harry Wildman. You know, there's documentation going back centuries in Europe and in England about large, hairy wild men that could be found out in the wilderness. Some of the descriptions of them are kind of like Sasquatch, but then a lot of them just seem like, you know, hairy hominids, you know, human beings. But in the 1950s, that all changed. And in fact, some of the fate writers actually pinpointed the birth of Bigfoot, or North American Bigfoot, to 1958 in California. Now, this occurred at a logging site in California, and some huge footprints were found in the area. And it spooked a lot of people, I mean, a lot of the workers. And since it was not unusual for rookies to have jokes played on them, some of it was just passed off to jokes. But these were like enormous human-like footprints that were far bigger than anything a person could make. And plaster casts were made of them. This lumber company was owned by a man named Ray Wallace. And he winds up being a very pivotal figure in the early development of Bigfoot awareness. So this hits the paper, and it becomes a media sensation. What's making these giant footprints? And so what starts coming to light then are stories from the Native Americans about Sasquatch, you know, these large ape-like intelligent beings that have been on the planet before us, and they're kind of our elders and looking after the planet. And interest starts. So from the 1960s then, fake coverage starts to pick up because of the increase in attention. Now the next big development that we have is the 1967 Patterson-Gimlin film.
2: Right, right.
3: And that was actually in the same area as Wallace's lumber camp. And Roger Patterson and Bob Gimlin allegedly took, Patterson did, his friend Gimlin was with him, of a female Bigfoot striding through the woods. There is no other film that has been more examined and dissected except for the Kennedy assassination Zapruder film.
2: Right, right.
3: It has been intensely scrutinized. Now, Patterson was out on horseback. He was literally hunting Bigfoot. He needed money, and he's got his camera, and lo and behold, he lucks out and manages to catch this large ape-like creature. It was obviously female because it had breasts. Striding through the woods. It's a very short clip. It becomes a sensation. And, of course, it's debunked, it's upheld. The film was has been analyzed by animal experts, anthropologists, people who look at the gait. You know, could this possibly be a person in a big, bulky costume? Could a person imitate this kind of gait and stride? And the jury, frankly, is still out.
2: And what do you think?
3: I'm on the fence about it, Richard. And one of the things that puzzles me, now in some of the articles in this anthology, in Planet Bigfoot, there's a detailed examination of how this thing had to move and at what angle and behind and in front of what trees. And could this have really happened the way it looked? But one of the things that was pointed out was while this creature is striding away from Patterson, while it is still walking, it turns and looks at him. And it has been pointed out by anthropologists that no animal will do this. Not even people do this, at least very often. If you are trying to get away from something, you keep your eyes ahead of you, and if you want to look back, you stop and look back. And so that kind of puzzles me. Why would that be the case here? Also, the rest of the creature are covered in hair. And anthropologists have pointed out that hominids, female hominids, do not have hairy breasts. So there were stories over the years, you know, people came forward and said, oh, it was me in a Bigfoot suit, I did it. The suit was made by a guy in Hollywood. It was all a big hoax. All they wanted was money. Well, Patterson and Gimlin never really made a whole lot of money off this film, and I don't like that argument anyway. That's one of the first things skeptics say is, oh, you're just in it for the money. Well, usually not, unless you're really trying to pull off some really clever hoax. But to this day, the camp is divided on whether or not this is a genuine film, and nothing like it has ever been shot that comes close. We've had lots of photographs, lots of very short videos, usually of figures in the distance, very hard to make out, difficult to determine the size and the shape. To date, the best evidence we still have are eyewitness testimonies. Hair samples have been collected, inconclusive, at best, the analysis comes back no known primate or mammal. Doesn't mean it's Sasquatch, doesn't mean it's not. It was the Patterson-Gimlin film which really ignited a lot of research then. And so we have quite a well-developed field today of Sasquatch or Bigfoot researchers. Some people prefer Sasquatch, some people prefer Bigfoot. Trying to collect evidence. There were accounts going back to colonial times of people seeing these creatures in the woods. Daniel Boone called them Yowies, and he even claimed to have shot one. There are other claims from colonial and frontier times of people shooting and killing these creatures, but there's never been any evidence of a photograph or a body or bones or anything. So we don't know how to take these stories. To date, no one has ever captured one. And we don't have any conclusive remains. The interesting things about Sasquatch is that, and this is my opinion too, I don't think it's a flesh and blood creature. And here again, we have a divided camp among researchers where some people say, look, it's an Earth species, just out in the wilderness and wasn't very, very well known or discovered. But it's a flesh and blood, earth, animal. And other people who say, no, it's an intelligent creature that lives in another realm and has the capability of interdimensionality and has a connection to UFOs. It is interesting that there are many cases of Bigfoot sightings that are also tied to UFO activity.
2: Yes, yes. There's a great article in the book in the book that you've compiled, Planet Bigfoot, by, of course, the great John Keel.
3: That's right. And then one of the leading proponents of that argument, Kiwone Lapsaritis, also talks about that, about the ET connection, and that the Sasquatch say that they are related to the star people and that they were seeded here to help look after the planet. The Native Americans have many, many stories about these creatures. Some of them are described as hostile and aggressive, and some as benevolent and friendly. And I think a lot of the current evidence points to interdimensionality. We have so many cases of Bigfoot appearing and disappearing suddenly. Tracks that start in the middle of nowhere and stop. Like something got dropped from a helicopter and then picked up. Telepathic communication. People have encountered these creatures spontaneously and have had what they say is intelligent telepathic communication with them. There are researchers who have developed what I would call the rudiments of Sasquatch language.
2: I wanted to pick up on that actually, because there's a interesting article from a good friend, Micah Hanks, who's just one of the sweetest human beings alive. And, I want to, take a quick time out. When we come back, we'll talk about, Bigfoot language. Rosemary Ellen Guiley has edited and compiled a magnificent book. It's called Planet Bigfoot, Fate Presents Planet Bigfoot. And we'll get to that discussion when we come back right here on The Conspiracy Show. My name is Richard Serrett. Stay with us.
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2: Fate Presents Planet Bigfoot, edited and compiled by Rosemary Ellen Guiley. Now, just as a reminder, Rosemary, how far back does Fate magazine go? Didn't it recently celebrate a big, big anniversary?
3: Yes, it did. Fate started in 1948. And so, let's see, we've been around, a little over 60 years now. A few years ago, we had our 700th issue anniversary.
2: 70 years, just past 70 years.
3: 70.
2: Wow. And we were talking about Bigfoot language, and Micah Hanks has contributed a piece to Fate magazine asking that very question. And so what are the findings?
3: Individuals who've had encounters with these creatures, now many of them, as I mentioned in the last segment, talk about telepathic communication, but they also have heard oral communication, especially if they've been around more than one of these creatures. There was a famous case from the 20s, Albert Ostman, who was a miner and said he was kidnapped by Bigfoot and carted off to one of their own encampments, and that he heard a lot of oral communication between them, and he eventually was able to get away. There was another researcher by the name of Burns who studied sounds. This was also going back to the 1920s, studied sounds and talked to Native Americans about the Sasquatch. And he came to the conclusion that they speak in what is referred to as something called the Douglas dialect. And it's a reference to the Salish Indians that live out in the Pacific Northwest. And they have different dialects, and that the Sasquatch dialect sounds very similar to one of their speech patterns. Now, there's another researcher by the name of Ron Moorhead who has spent at least a couple decades now researching Sasquatch in the Sierra Nevadas,
2: mm-hmm.
3: and he has collected a lot of Bigfoot sounds. And he says that he has pieced together what he feels are at least the foundation of a Bigfoot language. No one has learned how to speak Sasquatch yet, however, but it makes sense. And I do believe that these are beings. They're not animals or creatures or monsters. They're beings, and they are intelligent. They have their own modes of communication. In many respects, they're superior to us because they've mastered paraphysical phenomena that we can't do. There's no animal on Earth that can disappear and reappear in an instant and bilocate very quickly. People talk about that they encounter a Bigfoot and 1 minute it's here and the next second it's behind them or relocated off to the side. They are also purported to have healing capabilities as well. People say they've been healed by Bigfoot. And this is evidence that gets harder and harder to ignore. I think that researchers have to put it on the table. Whether or not you still think that it's a flesh and blood creature, you have to consider all of this eyewitness anecdotal evidence from many disparate sources that confirms the same characteristics. We're not dealing with something of this Earth. I believe that Bigfoot lives in a parallel world to Earth, most of the time, and that it has the capability to come into our world. It seems to like to forage around for a lot of food on this side. By and large, they prefer to avoid people because they consider human beings to be violent and hostile. Some of them have acted out aggressively toward human beings, and others not. They're more curious than anything else.
2: When we come back, we'll talk about Bigfoot sightings elsewhere, aside from North America. For example, Nick Redfern will check in with an article in search of the British Bigfoot. We'll do that when we come back. Rosemary Ellen Guiley, visionaryliving.com, the website, and the new book is Fate Presents Planet Bigfoot. More of The Conspiracy Show. My name is Richard Serrett. Stay with us.
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2: And we are back with Rosemary Ellen Guiley, and the book is Planet Bigfoot. Fate Presents Planet Bigfoot. Why Planet Bigfoot?
3: Because Bigfoot is everywhere. In earlier times, like I mentioned, Fate's early coverage was on the Abominable Snowman. It was thought that, well, they're all over there in Eurasia, all these creatures. And then we start discovering that, well, Bigfoot's in California. Bigfoot's in the Northwest. Oh, guess what? It's in Eastern America, too. It's in Canada. In fact, Bigfoot has been reported all over the world, including South America. And I have an article from Scott Corrales about that in Planet Bigfoot.
2: And also the British Isles. Nick Redfern writes about this. So hard to imagine, you know, an 8-foot, 9-foot bipedal hairy creature in merry old England. But there you go. What does Nick have to say about it?
3: There you go. The oldest account on record is 800 years old, and they called it a wild man, and it was captured on the east coast of England, and it was described as naked and like a man, but covered with hair, had a long, shaggy beard, and he would only eat raw food, and they finally let him go. They couldn't get anything out of him, you know, in terms of information. And he eventually came back on his own free will and then escaped again and was never seen. Now, these sorts of hairy wild men have been reported throughout Europe as well. But here we have an 800-year-old account from England. And then there are accounts in the 19th century in England where people out riding at night came across these huge, shaggy, man-like things that looked like, one was described as half man, half monkey, had large glowing eyes, attacked a man on horseback, and he was able to fend it off with his whip. But he said the whip passed straight through its body. Now, that's another characteristic that people report about Bigfoot.
2: Next up on the docket is Waverly Hills. Tell us about Waverly Hills.
3: I think that it's a possible explanation. I don't think that so many people vanish for no reason at all.
2: Tell me a little bit about Bigfoot hunter John Green.
3: Well, John Green was a Canadian, and he was one of the most respected Bigfoot researchers, and he collected over 3,000 cases in the course of his life. And that reminds me, I do want to get back to Ray Wallace, too, before we wrap up the show. And, you know, he was of the opinion that Bigfoot was real, and when he was interviewed for Fate magazine, he was hopeful that we would have conclusive evidence within the next few decades, but he's passed away now, and we still don't have conclusive evidence. But he collected a lot of casts of, he examined a lot of plaster casts of big big feet. and he was known as Mr. Bigfoot. And I know we're kind of short on time here. I just wanted to mention Ray Wallace,
2: yes.
3: who I mentioned at the beginning, as some people say he's the guy who started it all. Well, Ray Wallace wound up being quite a hoaxer. And here again we have very blurry lines about what's real and what's not. Did Ray Wallace hoax the initial Bigfoot prints, or did he just start hoaxing after Bigfoot mania started? He confessed later on in his life that he had dozens of pairs of Bigfoot prints that he would go out and leave in the wilderness to trick researchers, that he had costumes made, big hairy ape-like costumes made, and he seemed to be quite proud of that. But did a genuine phenomenon start? Was the phenomenon originally genuine, and he just jumped in and decided to mix it up a bit? We find this a lot in the paranormal, where researchers are on both sides of the fence. They're part of something that seems to be real, and then they're part of trickery on the other side.
2: Right. We saw that with crop circles.
3: It certainly did.
2: How do folks get a copy of Fate Presents Planet Bigfoot?
3: It's available now on Amazon in print. The ebook is coming. That's the best place to get it.
2: Well, congratulations. What's coming up next from Fate Presents? Do we know?
3: I haven't decided yet. I'm looking at another UFO collection, maybe ancient aliens and astronauts, or conspiracies. So much material, because Fate devoted more attention to UFOs than any other topic.
2: Well, just keep them coming. These are fantastic, this whole series of Fate Presents. Rosemary, always a delight. We'll talk next month.
3: Thank you, Richard. Always a pleasure.
2: Rosemary Ellen Guiley, visionaryliving.com. All right, that's it for us. My thanks to Owen Wolf and live stream producer Ryan White. Back next week with a brand new program. In the meantime, don't be afraid. There's nothing concealed that won't be revealed, and nothing hidden that won't be made known. What I say in the dark, speak in the light, which you hear in a whisper. Proclaim from the rooftops. Move over, Aphrodite. I'm coming home. Good night.
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2: We're back with Sloan Bella. We were talking about you were channeling the late Chris Cornell, and a friend came to you to ask what happened. Supposedly, this was a suicide, right?
4: Right. Well, that's what they said. Sure. They said he, you know, killed himself. Like he sent his bandmates on to the next tour city. Well, he stayed back in the hotel. I believe it was Michigan or Detroit or somewhere around there, East Coast, and decided to hang himself with his exercise band in his hotel room, because, you know, that's what we all do at age 53 when we've gotten over all of those demons in our life, which, by the way, is completely not true. What he showed me is that he was ambushed and tricked, and he said something really interesting to me. Now, I don't follow much of the band or what was doing or the tributes or any of that. I really didn't follow it because I just don't – I try really hard not to follow that. But he showed me like a big picture of himself playing a guitar. This is what was coming to my mind, and I actually was channeling it while the video was on. So that's what I was actually doing at the time, and he's showing me – and I wanted to use the word eulogize. And he said, look at who eulogizes me. That's who ambushed me. So I had no idea what he was talking about, whether it was at the funeral or it was an event. And I came to the conclusion it was an event. Well, I got like at least, I'm not kidding you, probably 65 emails from people that knew him, knew the band, mentioned who they thought it was. And you can watch the video and you'll see the description I left. But they mentioned it was a fellow band member. So it was really interesting because he kept saying they're going to speak about me like this and they're going to eulogize me and my picture's behind them and they're crying. Then he proceeded to show me all kinds of things about the map that he found. The 15 people, there was a third band musician. There was this third musician, an African-American man over there, been dead a while. him, and I didn't even know who it was, and he kept laughing at me in my head. I was like, I should know who this is, but I really don't know who it is. And he showed me, Chris Cornell showed me, they marked something on his hand. He had the mark of something on his hands. Like in the movies where Jesus has the, you know, the nails through his hands.
2: Right.
4: He was showing me a mark on his hands, and I couldn't see it. And he stood above a map, and he showed me the map. Princess Diana showed me the map. Chester Bennington stepped right up and said, if you think I killed myself, you're out of your mind if you think I killed myself. And he showed me that he didn't. He showed me that they actually electrically stunned him. He did not kill himself. He's so vocal, and he was directly in your face, like in your face. And Chester Bennington did not kill himself. He was not suicidal. He would have never done that. He can't believe it, and he's angry. Chris is sad. So it's two different energies, but they both come into the same conclusion. And the last time that I was focused for one of Chester's sister's friends who called me for a reading, after the memorial, I want to say it was in Arizona. I can't remember where, but wherever it was, where everybody went, she called me and she wanted a reading. And then, you know, she's the go-between between the sister and everything. And it was interesting because Chester is so angry that people think he killed himself. That's not who he was. Absolutely not who he was. Not at all. And he did show me some, I haven't done this video yet, but he showed me a connection to a musician in Europe. And he showed me, meaning who was responsible and connected to why he passed away. He too stood behind the man, the dark skinned man, with tons of dark skinned children. Like this meaning maybe Native American, Haitian, Indian from India. I don't know where these kids were from, but they were all dead. And how they show me is they flash through my mind, and they stood in rows of 15, and they stood behind the African American man, if he is indeed American. People were telling me who it was, but I can't even remember who they said, because I got somebody's like, oh, it's Bob Marley, but it didn't look like Bob Marley. I know Bob Marley. Did not look like him. But these kids stood in rows 40 deep, and they stood behind the black man, the African-American man, with a barbecue. And I'm like, I don't understand what's going on. And then there was the map, and 15 men stood at points of the map. Chester was one and Chris was the other, and there were other people through the map. Princess Diana showed me the map. I don't know what was on her map. And she showed me a map having to do with the Earth's energy field and the Earth's electric magnetic field and the energy that we get from the Earth. So hers was more ecology based, maybe. And then Chester and Chris were literally pointing to places on a map, which scared me to death when I found out about, because it looked like these dark skinned babies, and then look what happened in December. Do you remember John of God? Did you hear about that?
2: No, I mean, I know who John of God is.
4: John of God, that was
2: the supposed energy healer down in South America, in Brazil.
4: Yes. Okay, he's in jail as of January 17th, and I channeled these two before it, and they kept showing me the dark skinned kids. He has been taking in underaged runaways and breeding them. I don't know who he breeds them with, and selling the babies. These babies have no birth certificate. He's in jail for that right now. He's not been convicted, but this is what he's been accused of. There's like 600 counts, and he's been in jail since.
2: Oh, Lord.
4: But nonetheless, after I saw these brown, darker-skinned children stand behind the musicians in rows of 15, 40 deep, suddenly John of God gets busted. These kids were smiling, and they were at the barbecue. That's all I could tell you. And I really don't know what that
2: meant. So these were the victims. These were the victims.
4: Yes. I think that's what I was seeing, only I didn't know it because that hadn't even happened yet when I did the video.
2: Right.
4: But John of God, apparently hundreds and thousands of, like, he had hundreds of women being bred, and he'd keep them for 10 years while they pushed kids out, sell the kids over Europe, North America, and South America, wherever, you know, the continents. And these babies were just sold for money. So we don't even know these babies exist. They did not go through the government registry. They were not, only the mothers know.
2: Oh, dear Lord. Square the circle here. So Cornell and Bennington, you're saying, because the first word that came to your mind when you heard of Cornell was pedophile. Not that he was, but he was investigating this. And so was Cornell, and so was Mac Miller.
4: Yes, they're all doing it. Yeah, Chester showed up with Mac Miller in my last last channeling with him, he had his arm around Mac Miller, which was really, when I was talking to Chester's sister's friend, that's when I was doing the reading for her, that's what came up. And I was like, are you kidding me? Like, it was just weird. He was almost in a protective way, like a fatherly way, or like a I'm taking care of him kind of way. Now, it's interesting because Mac Miller, I think, could have been given a hot shot of drugs. I'm going to go that way with him. I think they probably did give him a hot shot. So I think that there was more than one reason people wanted him dead, not just people who he could turn in for pedophilia. But keep in mind, once look at the history of music. Look at Jerry Lee Lewis and his cousin. Look at Elvis and 14-year-old Priscilla. Somehow it's ingrained in certain people that this is what they do. And in Hollywood and in the music industry, they believe, because again, I believe it to be old, like Babylonian worship, you know, God, everybody's their own God kind of thing. But they believe that they get power through these certain ritualistic acts. Satanic does the same thing. It's through abuse of children, through sexual abuse of children. Look at little Britney Spears right now. I'm telling you, that girl's going to end up dead, and they're going to say she killed herself, and I'm going to tell you she didn't kill herself. You heard that here. She did not kill herself when it comes up, because she's not falling in line now for being brain controlled.
2: Well, she had that breakdown. She had a breakdown earlier, and that was because she tried to get off the farm, you're saying, basically.
4: Basically, that's right. She's turning. And Britney Spears said spoke in an article, somebody wrote about her, that she didn't want the devil or Satan to get her children, and that she was reading them the Bible every night so that she hoped she would go to God and be forgiven for what she's done. Those were her words, and I'm going to find that article. So she was afraid that her children were going to be hurt because of her choices. That's actually what she was saying. So she was reading, and then suddenly she's whisked off to a mental hospital. Look at Amanda Bynes. Look at that. Same thing. I mean, same thing. These kids are brutalized in their homes growing up because that is part of the ritual. You brutalize. That's what you do to gain your power, and then you control them.
2: That's dark place.
4: Very dark.
2: You need to be very, very, very careful. How do people get a hold of you?
4: Oh my gosh. You can go to SloanBella.com, or you can go to SloanBella on the YouTube channel. I mean, you can go through there, but my website, SloanBella.com, and thank you for asking.
2: Okay, Sloan, thank you so much. We'll talk again soon.
4: Thanks, Richard. Thank you. Bye.
2: Bye-bye. Rosemary Ellen Guiley and Planet Bigfoot, when the Conspiracy Show continues.
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2: 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However and wherever you're listening, I bid thee the warmest of welcomes, and I thank you for your fine company. A quick programming note, we are not live streaming tonight on YouTube, nor will we be live streaming next week. But again, these programs will find their way up to the YouTube channel shortly after they air live. And again, the YouTube channel is Strange Planet. Hit that red sub button. We're trying to get to 20,000. Rosemary Ellen Guiley is a best-selling author, researcher, and investigator in the paranormal, metaphysical, and related fields. She joins us the second Sunday of every month, and she's here for the hour to add to her list of must-see paranormal locations across the United States and to talk Bigfoot. She's compiled and edited a collection of articles about Bigfoot from legendary Fate magazine. It's called Fate Presents Planet Bigfoot. Hey, Rosemary, how are you?
3: Well, I'm doing well, Richard. It's been a busy spring, and I just launched a brand new book, Planet Bigfoot, which we'll be talking about tonight.
2: Yes.
3: Very excited about that.
2: Me too. But we have some unfinished business before we get to Planet Bigfoot. Last month, you were kind enough to put together a paranormal road trip, the top 6 haunted locations across the continental United States. And last month, we talked about Salem, of course, Salem, Massachusetts. We talked about the Lemp Mansion, and we talked about Gettysburg. So next up on the docket is Waverly Hills. Tell us about Waverly Hills.
3: It's in Louisville, Kentucky, and definitely if you're in the vicinity, you should not pass up an opportunity to go because it is incredibly haunted. I've investigated at the Waverly Hills Sanatorium 5 times, and I have never been disappointed. Louisville, Kentucky was badly hit by a tuberculosis epidemic in the late 19th and early 20th century. And to handle the thousands of victims, officials wanted to get the sick people out of the city area. They built this large sanatorium up on top of a hill outside of the city, and it was known as Waverly Hills. And thousands of people were treated there, most of whom sadly died because they had no antibiotics back then, and about all that could be done for people was rest and nutrition and sometimes really weird procedures. They had strange operations back then that were more harmful than helpful. For example, one was ripping open the chest cavity and pulling the lungs out a little bit to see if they could breathe more easily.
2: Oh, good Lord.
3: But at any rate, you can imagine that the sanatorium was the scene of tremendous suffering for a good number of years. And in fact, at the height of the epidemic, people were dying at such a high rate that officials didn't want bodies stacking up and hearses coming and going all the time, which would be upsetting to patients and visitors. So they constructed a tunnel through the hill and put a little kind of railroad track on it and put the bodies in these little cars and shot them down the body chute, which is now called the death tunnel, to a backside of the sanatorium where the hearses could come and collect them. Well, the epidemic finally subsided with the advent of antibiotics in the 1930s, and eventually the sanatorium was closed and it became a geriatric center, a place where there was horrible abuse of the elderly. That was shut down. It passed into private ownership, this huge facility. Now, I have to tell this history of the place because it's so colorful and it really ties into a lot of the hauntings. This man wanted to tear down every single building and put up a shopping center and the world's largest statue of Jesus.
2: Oh, Lord. Literally. Oh, Lord.
3: And he was able to tear down all the buildings except the main one, which was by then a historic site and protected. He tried to get it condemned. He let it go to ruin. The city still would not condemn it. He finally abandoned it, and it eventually passed on to other private ownership, and that's where it is today. So Waverly Hills has been restored a bit, but a lot of it is still in ruins in its original condition, and it is loaded with phenomena. There are apparitions, a lot of it's residual haunting apparitions of patients, visitors, staff. People have seen like doctors and nurses and orderlies looking like they're still going about their business. People have heard disembodied voices of patients crying for help. There are phantom animals. Two deaths took place there. A nurse committed suicide on the 5th floor after she discovered she was pregnant, and another nurse threw herself out the window of the 5th floor. And there are children ghosts, adult ghosts. And if you go and investigate, and there are public ghost tours organized all the time for Waverly, so you can join one. You you are likely to have a very interesting evening. Now, one of the things that Waverly Hills is especially famous for is shadow people. These are dark, kind of unknown entities that lurk around heavily haunted or really polluted places, that is, places where there's been a lot of unhappiness and tragedy. And the first time I went to Waverly and saw shadow people going up and down these long corridors and in and out of doorways, I was shocked. I was absolutely riveted. The staff has many stories to tell about these figures coming very close.
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3: Close to people. When they close up at night, somebody has to go through the whole building by themselves and make sure that nobody's there, and the shadow people will follow them. People have gotten a lot of EVPs, photographic evidence. One of the more interesting experiences I had there was there is a morgue, of course, and some of the original body racks in the morgue. And a staff person told me that if a person laid in one of the body racks and was pushed in, you would have some interesting experiences. So I did that.
2: Oh, man. You're brave. You are brave.
3: I think I was crazy. But at any rate, almost immediately I was overwhelmed with the sensation of patients who are still there. Like, I think there are a lot of earthbound still at Waverly.
2: Right, right.
3: People who died tragic deaths and didn't or couldn't move on. And they were asking for help. And I could see psychically out in front of me this line of people just going off down the corridor, people who wanted help. Please help me. Please help me. And when I got pulled out, I was with a group at that time, and we immediately did a prayer circle. And we said, you know, it was just too overwhelming to deal with each one individually, but we did do prayers for all of those who are still at Waverly and are seeking peace and getting to the light. So Waverly has had some restoration done to it, and some people feel that that's disturbed some of the hauntings. Sometimes restoration does that. But there's still plenty there. It's a five-story building. It's got huge, long corridors. And most of these are open air because it was the philosophy that patients needed to be wheeled out into the fresh air. And so a lot of the activity that people see with the apparitions and the shadow people are up and down these long corridors with apparitions and the black shapes moving back and forth across the hallways.
2: Is it better to go at night or during the day?
3: Well, you can take a tour during the day, but if you really want the action, sign up for one of the nighttime tours. There are groups that will reserve it for their own private investigations, and then Waverly Hills also runs its own ghost investigations as well. So do an overnight.
2: Wow. Waverly Hills. That sounds like a must stop on our paranormal road trip. Rosemary Ellen Guiley with us. She joins us once a month. And her website, visionaryliving.com, visionaryliving.com. Next on the paranormal road trip is Winchester Mystery House. Winchester Mystery House.
3: This is a really bizarre place with a very strange history, and it's also full of residual hauntings and phantoms as well. And it's tied to the Winchester Rifle Company and family. The house was owned by Sarah Winchester, who was the widow of William Winchester. He was the man who invented the repeating rifle that was used during the Civil War. And they were living in New Haven, Connecticut, had a fine life, lots of money. And William and their little baby daughter, Annie, took ill with tuberculosis and died. And, of course, Sarah was heartbroken. She had always believed in the occult, so she started turning to mediums to see if someone could contact William for her. And finally, she found one who did. And what William told her was that all of the spirits of the people who had been killed by the Winchester rifle were angry, and that they had taken their revenge on William and Annie, and Sarah would be cursed too unless she made amends. And he said, you have to move out of New Haven and go west and start building a house that never ends. Now, this sounds like a very